0: and Simba, he's numero uno.
1: Right. Yeah, he beats up a zebra.
0: Tyler says, how much do you this is a good one. How much do you think Sean Payton's success and his new contract extension will help another team potentially give up a first round pick for Mike Tomlin next year would go a long way,
1: a way
0: towards the
1: of
0: Steelers'
1: it.
0: Future. Thanks, guys. Love the show. Great way to frame that, Tyler.
1: Because people might not put two and two together on this because the Broncos traded for Payton
0: and
1: gave up a late first round pick.
0: He's like 29th overall, I think.
1: I think it's something along those lines. From the Saints, after Payton sat out one season, and that's the rules, is you get 2 years to Tomlin still being property of the Steelers, so to speak. So if Tomlin does this year in broadcasting and then decides I want to get back into coaching, there's probably several teams can be like, I can sell this to the owner, but I look what's going on in Denver.
0: Absolutely.
1: I think Payton and Tomlin had similar careers in their first stint before they were, quote, traded for. If Tomlin, folks, goes back to TV for a second year, Steelers get nothing.
0: Nothing.
1: Yeah, and then he decides to go coach the Buccaneers or whatever. Right. Yep. Yeah. So that's the rules. That's something we'll be talking about a lot. When the second season ends,
0: and there's that Black Monday, and
1: yes,
0: there's six or seven coaching vacancies across the
1: league. I mean, there's this potential high pick, maybe even first, looming out there for the Steelers that no one seems to be talking about.
0: Maybe it's down in Tampa, like we were talking about in the first hour.
1: I could absolutely see that.
0: Root for the Bucs.
1: I mean, he used to work there.
0: Root for the Bucs to be bad.
1: Right.
0: They seem like the type of organization, too, that would want a real figurehead to draw some attention to the franchise. Smooth Dave says...
1: Oh, I think he'll be sought after. How could you not?
0: Totally. Like you said, there's a handful of guys who just know how to win football games in the National Football League.
1: Yeah.
0: And those guys are always sought after.
1: Even if it's just a bad organization, like the Raiders thought they were getting with Pete Carroll. Get us back to respectability. Tomlin's would get the Cardinals back to respectability in a heartbeat.
0: Year.
1: You're right. In a heartbeat.
0: Smooth Dave says, for the first time in a long time, I feel there's no real bad eggs on the Steelers roster. This team seems like it's littered with high character leaders. Should they be more willing to take on red flag players if it means giving the team a higher ceiling? Feels like the Chiefs have had great success this way.
1: I think the Chiefs really teeter on the line.
0: Yes.
1: And
0: when you're a bona fide year in, year out contender, it's easier to get those guys to walk the line.
1: And that was true, like, during the Ben era. Or if you have a Hall of Fame quarterback, it's easier.
0: Like, I don't know if you remember, I'm sure you watched that Last Dance Chicago Bulls documentary.
1: Yes.
0: They talked about that with Rodman. That when Rodman was in Detroit, when he was in San Antonio, when he was in Chicago, if things were going well, they didn't have to worry about him.
1: Yeah.
0: He could go to Vegas and party for the weekend and come back and be on they didn't. He was doing crazy stuff. But when it was game time, it was game time.
1: Mm-hmm.
0: It was the years where things started to unravel and they weren't real contenders, where all of a sudden Rodman's missing practice and sleeping in meetings. So it's a real kind of, if they've got a reason to pay attention, they'll pay attention. But you got to walk that line pretty, it's a tightrope.
1: Whether you're a good character, a great character, bad character guy, I definitely think all humans are better when times are good.
0: Totally.
1: Of course.
0: Totally.
1: I mean, I'm not breaking any news here. But I think the lesser character guys get more exposed that way.
0: That's the way,
1: that's the
0: way to put it.
1: Yeah.
0: That's absolutely the way to put it.
1: When rough waters hit, you might not be happy you took the criminal element or whatever, or the guy that doesn't work hard.
0: Smooth sea, though. Never made a skilled sailor. Sudesh says, I need to know your guys' favorite Steelers all-time linebacker core. He says, they weren't together that long, but I loved that 90s group. They seemed to make game-changing plays every single game. Loved them all, but Mr. Lloyd was my favorite. That 90s group is tough to top.
1: That's what I was going to say. I think that was Lloyd, Green, Kirkland, Chad Brown.
0: And Brown, yeah. I mean,
1: oh, buddy.
0: Hall of Famer and Hall of really gooders.
1: Before my time, but Russell, Ham, and Lambert's unbelievable. Right.
0: I mean,
1: they're totally different. They're not pass rushers.
0: Some of the teams in this 21st, the Porter, Foot, Farrier, Hagen's group,
1: mm-hmm.
0: the Woodley, Debo, Farrier group. I mean,
1: yeah,
0: whew, those are really good.
1: When he says favorite, too, like Kirkland to me didn't have a chance to make my top 15 Steelers ever, which is a testament to this organization. But in terms of favorite,
0: he's
1: awesome. Man,
0: he's
1: 310 pounds.
0: He's like You know, Joey Porter does not make your starting Steelers edge rushers.
1: No, no.
0: But he's, I mean, in terms of guys that were fun to root for and went out there and went to war every single Sunday for his teammates.
1: I mean, Lloyd was a blast to watch.
0: Those are the kind of guys that Steelers fans love to watch. And we've been very fortunate to have an abundance of those.
1: Oh, a ton.
0: Mountaineers score two runs, baby. Let's go back on top.
1: I mean, like Kendrell Bell was a blast to watch. He didn't last super long. But, I mean, he burst on the scene like a monster.
0: He had like 16, 14 sacks his rookie year or something like that.
1: He was a killer.
0: He was the first Steeler jersey I ever owned. Was a Kendrell Bell one. Michael Adesso, another one of our P1s, says, this has been driving me nuts. It seems like everyone is reading into the Drew Aller situation wrong. He's a third-round pick. They're not looking for him to be the franchise quarterback going into 2027. Let him sit. Let him develop. Look at Malik Willis, what he did throughout his rookie contract. Mm-hmm. Quarterbacks can develop without playing immediately. Drew Aller doesn't have to.
1: I like the Willis comparison.
0: We all get guilty of that at times, like, it has to be now.
1: If it's 3 years from now, and even if it's on another team or whatever. Yeah, I think that's a good way of looking at it. But I don't think it's the same as like when the Steelers drafted Rudolph in the third round. Like, I think when you drafted Rudolph in the third round, you're thinking spot starter, long-term backup. I know what I'm getting. Where Aller's more like Willis, like, he could wash out in a year or two, and it wouldn't shock anybody. Or he may be an eventual difference maker at the position, you know?
0: Totally. Matt, last one. We got about 60 seconds here. Ian says, besides quarterback, who is the most pivotal player on each side of the ball for the Steelers this season? He says he goes Troy on offense, Cam on defense. It's hard to argue against Cam.
1: I was thinking Troy, but I think he might be over the hump in terms of...
0: Is it Michael Pittman Jr. maybe, just because the X factor of what he could bring?
1: See, I was looking at lesser players as X factors.
0: Yeah, that's probably the way to do it.
1: Because like last year, it was obviously Broderick Jones. You know, like...
0: Last year, there was no doubt it was Broderick.
1: Broderick Jones, for his career, has always been the X factor. Because if he hits his ceiling, wow. But if he's as bad as his worst reps, wow.
0: Sure,
1: you know?
0: Sure.
1: I don't know the answer. I mean...
0: Defense, there's a lot of candidates. You could say someone like Patrick Queen, mm-hmm. certainly. You could say someone like Jamel Dean, I think, that could really put that secondary
1: over
0: the top.
1: Yeah, he could look old all of a sudden. I'm trying to think
0: of
1: guys that have high...
0: Ramsey?
1: Right.
0: Ramsey's a real X factor, I think.
1: Ramsey's a good one.
0: I think Ramsey might be the answer on defense, actually.
1: At his age, he could be awesome, or he could be like, he's starting to look
0: TJ Watt, too? I mean,
1: yeah, I guess.
0: Can he get back to being a bona fide top edge rusher?
1: Yeah, if you're talking about Hall of Fame careers that are older... that could go either direction at this stage of their career. That's an X factor now, where TJ and Ramsey were never X factors in their career.
0: It's a fun show today.
1: Yeah, it was.
0: I liked all the different topics that we covered. We'll continue to do that as we roll along throughout this now true offseason for the Steelers that we are about to head into. But that will do it for us today. Reminder, no show Monday. I'm getting away with the missus for a few days.
1: Cool.
0: But we'll be back Tuesday for the rest of the week next week. Matt, thanks to you. Another great week here. Thanks to our guy, Nate Dogg, Nathan, producing on the ones and twos, and Mr. TV, Mr. Tyler Video on the video side of productions for everything that we do on YouTube. For Matt Williamson, I'm Wes Shuler. Take care, everybody. Have a great weekend, and we will talk to you soon. As always, you know where to find us. 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
0: Good afternoon, Steeler Nation. It's The Drive on the Steelers Audio Network here on this Friday. We're feeling good. The sun is shining. We got a weekend ahead of us, Matt, and we have OTAs and minicamp officially in the books.
1: Yeah, and now the offseason has started. I mean, it's like officially
0: it's off
1: the dry
0: season.
1: Time. Yeah, yep. And folks, you don't want to hear about Steelers at this point. You know, Bears fans don't want to hear about
0: exactly
1: Bears. Right.
0: Unless it's a contract extension or, right. Or, you know,
1: yeah.
0: Welcoming.
1: Charity event.
0: Yeah. Getting married or welcoming a child into the world or something
1: right.
0: Like that.
1: But
0: that's,
1: no
0: that's
1: news
0: all
1: is
0: we
1: good
0: want.
1: News. This is every coach in the league is going to say, don't be that guy. And because there's going to be a couple of those guys.
0: Moats used to tell a great story about how when they'd have that last OTAs every year, Mike Tomlin would give the same kind of message of, there's going to be a couple guys across the league who are in the news for the wrong reasons. Don't be that guy.
1: Yeah, yeah. Yeah. I've heard many people talk about the Tomlin departing remarks from the, you know, like he's pretty clear about it. And I've been doing this a long
0: time. Spend some time with your family, rest up your body, and stay out of trouble.
1: That's really your only jobs at this point, right?
0: And so, yeah, so things will go a little bit quiet here in Steelers land. With that, we will play you some audio, bring you some audio today on kind of the final day, last day of school, last day of school before summer vacation for those guys in a lot of ways. We'll hear from Mason McCormick, Drew Aller, Zach Frazier, a couple others as we roll along today, Matt. And we will, of course, have some questions, comments, concerns, and reactions to get to all that usual stuff that we've been doing this time of year. And yes, I will be a little distracted by the ongoing WVU College World Series game, but I promise to do my best.
1: We like to pull the curtain back here. You know, when things are important to you, pay attention to it.
0: Exactly,
1: you know?
0: Right. Yep. Exactly right. Matt, I wanted to start with you here. We're about enlist season and all that stuff. On NFL.com, they ranked the NFL divisions based on quarterback talent for this upcoming season.
1: Okay.
0: So eight divisions ranked 1 through 8 based just on the quarterbacks.
1: Let's go 8-1.
0: Love it. That's what I wanted to do, too.
1: This is fresh off my mind, so I gave it no thought.
0: Because I think you could probably imagine pretty easily what the worst one is, though.
1: I was about to say, NFC South has to be last,
0: right?
1: Yes,
0: it is.
1: Right?
0: It absolutely is.
1: I mean, Atlanta, there's massive questions. I'm not a Bryce Young fan. I like Chuck, but, I mean, he's not Mahomes.
0: Correct.
1: You know,
0: and I think we both think that Baker Mayfield's a serviceable quarterback, but he's not quite the potential MVP candidate and maybe top 10 guy that he has been at times recently.
1: Yeah, and he started the season great, and then he had a couple injuries.
0: He was on all the MVP lists month or two of the season.
1: He was, and then he was really, really bad down the stretch. And to his credit, he plays through a lot of injuries. He's super tough. But he's currently he's a free agent after the year. And people have even linked him to the Steelers.
0: They have,
1: agent.
0: Which is funny because that same thing happened when he left Cleveland. People linked him to the Steelers.
1: Yeah, I would like to do better, to be honest with you, but that's a story for a much different day. But the thing is, Tampa and him have not come to a contract extension, which I think is pretty telling because usually it's not that hard for franchise quarterbacks.
0: Keep your quarterback.
1: Right. Yeah, I mean, it's the going rate and you're happy to pay them. I just don't think he's quite at that level. Plus, and I'm not wishing anything bad about him, and he was actually our defensive backs coach when I was with the Browns, but Todd Bowles' seat might be a little warm. Does the next guy want Baker?
0: I was just going to say, it feels like Tampa is taking a real wait-and-see approach to this season.
1: Mm-hmm.
0: If we win the division and we go back to the playoffs, and we'll talk extensions for Bowles and for Baker, and then at that point. But it's almost like a prove-it year for the head coach, for the quarterback. We're kind of at this crossroads. Up until last year, right, Matt? I mean, they had been to the playoffs like 7 of the last 8 years or 6 of the last 7 years.
1: And they didn't get enough credit for that.
0: They didn't because that continued post-Tom Brady.
1: Well, yeah, it wasn't just Brady lighting the world on fire.
0: You know, they've had a lot of pieces get older. They've lost a lot of that core. And this feels like
1: Mike Evans leaves. That's like Cam Hayward leaving.
0: Exactly right. this feels like a real just kind of wait and see. We're not going to make any long-term commitments. We're going to see how this year plays out and go from there.
1: Yeah, I very much get that feeling. I do think things are trending up for the Saints.
0: Agree.
1: Yeah, and I think Chuck is probably the answer. Again, I don't think it will ever be Mahomes, I'm a fan.
0: If you could have Baker Mayfield, Tyler Shuck, Bryce Young, and I guess I'll say Penix and Tua.
1: Yeah.
0: Is Shuck the one that you would want if you were starting a team right now?
1: Like if you said I could transport one of them to the Steelers next year, it would be Shuck.
0: Now, if it was just to win a game on Sunday this weekend, would you still take Baker?
1: I'd take Baker.
0: Yeah, I think so too.
1: Yeah.
0: I think that's fair.
1: I also think this is a real crossroads year for Bryce Young. I mean, because they picked up his fifth-year option, as you should. It's not that prohibitive. But do we really want to give him an extension? I would lean towards no.
0: Number 7 on this list, Matt, and it's funny because at times last year, they might have been 2 or 3 or certainly top 4, but it's the AFC South.
1: AFC South.
0: Cam Ward, Trevor Lawrence, Daniel Jones, and CJ Stroud. And I think, again, at times last year.
1: I guess that's fair.
0: At times last year, Daniel Jones' stock was really high. CJ Stroud's stock was really high. Those two, their stock is probably as low as it's been in a little bit right now. So I get it. But if that's your 7th out of 8, that's still pretty solid.
1: It's pretty
0: good. Especially if Daniel Jones returns to some type of form.
1: Well, let's start with Ward because statistically, he was like last in the league. I mean, other than like Shador, he was like worst in the league.
0: Fired their coach early. Not a good roster.
1: Nobody got open.
0: I mean, but other than that, Mrs. Lincoln.
1: And he had some rookie stuff on his own, too. But I think his tape, everyone knows I like analytics and, you know, passer stuff, you know, all the different stuff you can find through numbers. But his tape and his potential is way, way better than any of his numbers or his results last year, and he couldn't overcome more. So at least you get him Wandale Robinson and Tate and, you know.
0: Should be better in the trenches.
1: Yeah, better coach.
0: Brian Daboll should do wonders.
1: Like, I'm still buying heavy on Ward. But you can't rank him high. I mean, he and the whole situation was miserable last year. I think he nailed it on Jones. He was a tale of two halves, but you can't forget where he was pre-Colts days either. It's not like he's had this phenomenal career. I've gotten a lot of heat over the years for supporting Lawrence every step of the way.
0: You told me before your buddies used to rip on you for that all the time.
1: Yeah, I've heard from those guys. And it was hard to be, I was on the kind of a weak limb there for a while that Mike came crashing and burning. But I think that it's pretty safe that he's definitely the best one in this division.
0: Yeah, I don't,
1: and he's a dude.
0: I don't think he's ever going to be a future Hall of Fame, truly elite, like maybe people thought when he was coming out of Clemson. But he should be a top 10 NFL quarterback for the next handful of years.
1: Right. You know, like I like to look at it through this lens. If the Steelers trade their first-round pick next year and the pick after that for a player that turns out to be as good as Trevor Lawrence is right now, I'll take that. Yeah, I mean, Stroud... got to lump him with Young a little bit. Being drafted that high together, he was so miserable in the playoffs and down the stretch.
0: Who is this guy?
1: Double agent. I mean, like, really, really hurting his team. But they always do this with quarterbacks, that if I'm the prosecuting attorney or the defending attorney, I can make a pretty good case.
0: Totally.
1: I mean, no one's had a worse running game than this guy for his whole career. He also has a great defense.
0: He also does have an outstanding defense.
1: Yeah, and he deserves a lot of heat. And it's a massive, as much as any quarterback in the league, crossroads for him, too, because he's open to get an extension.
0: Number six, the AFC East. Josh Allen, Drake May, Malik Willis, and Geno Smith. Talk about a top-heavy division.
1: I guess we'll talk through it.
0: This could be another one that could be a little bit higher because it's got the star power.
1: I think they got the best quarterback in the league.
0: And if Geno is just comes back to life a little bit, and Malik Willis finds his level a little bit.
1: Willis is going to get help, but it doesn't mean he's not going to be good.
0: Like you,
1: I'm a Willis fan.
0: I don't think you have a potential Penix Tua situation here where it's just dumpster fire.
1: I'm shocked that they're mentioned already. I haven't given any thought, so I'll react to whoever number four is and et cetera. But I mean, if I'm ranking quarterbacks I think Allen's number one. And May was a runner-up for the MVP.
0: That's what's surprising to me. Like, okay, so they have the AFC North 5.
1: Okay.
0: And I think that's actually a pretty interesting argument, the North versus the East in the AFC, because they both have the star power.
1: But the Browns hurt.
0: And that's why I would think that the East would be higher than the North just because.
1: Yeah.
0: And maybe you could look at it and you could say Malik Willis and Geno Smith are in the same boat as the Browns quarterback situation, but I don't think that's the case.
1: I don't think so either. Like,
0: If we polled everybody right now, you have to win a game on Sunday. You can take Malik Willis, Geno Smith, or Shador Sanders. Shador Sanders would be last pretty comfortably.
1: And Watson would be last
0: pretty
1: next
0: comfortably.
1: To him. Right.
0: Yes.
1: And if you included Watson, they'd be third and fourth on that out of four. Along those lines, considering everything the Browns have done, which I think they've had two good off seasons in a row after three disastrous off seasons, if Geno was their quarterback right now, that looks like a 6 or 7 win team to me. Where now I think they're a 4-win team.
0: Yeah.
1: You know?
0: Yeah.
1: Okay, let me throw this at you. Would you rather have Burrow and Lamar or May and Allen?
0: May and Allen. It's a toss-up, but
1: May's still fourth for me.
0: I would agree with you on that, but I look at it and I think Josh Allen's still going to be great for a while, and Joe Burrow probably too, but if you make me look at May and Lamar, I think they're trending in opposite directions, and I don't think Lamar is pummeling off a cliff or anything like that. But
1: his MVP days might be done.
0: I think Lamar might be 90%, 93% of what he used to be, and that's still one of the best quarterbacks in the world, where Drake May could be leveling up still.
1: May's actually getting more around him than he had.
0: That helps.
1: Of those four, there were injuries involved, but May had the best year,
0: including Allen. MVP runner-up.
1: Right. I mean, he was the best of those guys last year, even just eyeball test, although I do think Allen's the best quarterback on the planet. The Browns are...
0: It's such an
1: albatross. Rodgers is still a wild card, too.
0: It's true.
1: You know what I mean? Like, you can't just... You probably know what you're getting, and I think that's above Geno and Willis.
0: Willis, yeah.
1: Agreed. Below May and Allen.
0: That's an interesting one.
1: I'd probably
0: have those flipped.
1: I would flip them too. I'd put the East over the North.
0: Number four, the NFC North. Caleb Williams, Jared Goff, Jordan Love, Kyler Murray / JJ McCarthy. That's pretty solid across the board.
1: No massive weakness, but no superstar yet.
0: Caleb Williams could be. Jordan Love could be. I don't know if he ever gets the superstar, but I think he could be really good. Goff is like...
1: He might have three in the top 10.
0: Goff might be the poster boy for B plus level quarterback in NFL history. I mean, he's like he's the most Alex Smith that there's ever been. He's just solid. He's not great. He's not bad. He's a B+ in and out.
1: And he's taken his teams far. He's won a lot of games. Yeah,
0: He's been a Super Bowl. He's been in NFC Championship games.
1: And he's been worth every penny they've given him. He has big contracts too. Kyler's a wild card, but I don't think he's going to be a disaster.
0: If he's the worst quarterback in your division, that's a pretty good number for
1: him. Right. I mean, he's the first overall pick, and you can see that talent despite his size. I got no problem with that.
0: This one really surprised me, Matt. Number three is the NFC East.
1: I was sitting there thinking, why is the NFC East not been brought up long ago?
0: I think you and I are about as big of a believers as you can be in Jaden Daniels, particularly coming off the season that he had last year. There's still a lot of questions there. Jalen Hurts, after the two amazing years that he had, you know, in what, 23 and 24, there's a lot of questions there again. Jackson Dart is a total unknown. Mm-hmm. And yeah, Dak Prescott is a really good top 10 type NFL quarterback. I don't see that at number three at all, though.
1: Like, if we rank the top 35 quarterbacks, I'd say 35 because there's teams like Atlanta that have two
0: and Minnesota.
1: Watson, yeah. Whatever. I bet I'd be higher on consensus on Daniels and especially Dak. I know I'd be lower on consensus on Dak or on Dart and Hurts.
0: I think I'm right there with you.
1: I have real questions about Hurts. Like, I could write a story, and this is going to sound really rough, that Dart and Hurts are not starting quarterbacks
0: by Thanksgiving.
1: I was going to say, like, entering the 2028 season.
0: Yes.
1: Like, they're,
0: yes.
1: They're backups.
0: Yes.
1: They're Jameis Winston. You know what I mean? They're Mariota. I think that's, I'm leaning that way with those guys, if not sooner.
0: It's that one really surprised me.
1: I think
0: me.
1: Dak's a star.
0: I do too. Yeah. I don't think he's a superstar. I think he's a star, but the rest of those three, and as much as I like Jaden Daniels, there's a lot of wait and see for 2026.
1: And as much as I like Jaden Daniels, I would rank him higher on that quarterback list a year ago than now. And this year last year didn't do him any favors.
0: Same with Hurts.
1: I mean, for sure.
0: And even Dak. He was an MVP runner-up, wasn't he, a year ago? Like,
1: his last
0: year
1: with McCarthy, I think, was the year. Or two, maybe it was even the year before that. Massive year he had with McCarthy.
0: And then these two, Matt, I expected to be at the top, and they are. Number two is the AFC West. Mahomes, Herbert, Bo Nix, and then Kirk Cousins, Fernando Mendoza. I mean, there's some questions around Bo Nix. There's some questions around what's going to happen in Vegas. But Mahomes and Herbert carry a ton of weight. If Bo Nix is your third best quarterback in the division, that's pretty good three.
1: I think he keeps getting better at a more rapid rate than I expected. I didn't love him coming out of Oregon. I thought he was a total Alex Smith facilitator.
0: I'd put my hand up on that, too. I did not see him as a first-round pick.
1: He's much more of a playmaker and much more talented than I thought.
0: I thought he was a shorter Jared Goff.
1: Like, yeah, right. I mean, but he makes plays, and he's being brought along right. They're way better than the NFC East.
0: Way better.
1: Yeah.
0: Way better.
1: I mean,
0: I
1: think you can make a case that the AFC East and North are – similar to the West.
0: I think so. I think at least comparable. But then number one, this is not really a surprise. It's the NFC West. Reigning MVP Matthew Stafford. Reigning Super Bowl champion Sam Darnold.
1: I'd have him lower.
0: Yeah, Brock Purdy.
1: Stafford's awesome. Brissette. Yeah, I mean, Brissette's not Browns level bad, but he's 30th on my list or 28th on my list.
0: I think Stafford and Darnold carry a lot of weight coming off of MVP and Super Bowl, but I get what you're saying.
1: I get that.
0: And again, Brock Purdy, as much as in the past, like I think I've been criticized for not giving Brock Purdy enough credit in the past. Same thing.
1: Oh, I've gotten crushed for it, and I was wrong.
0: If he's your third best quarterback in the division, that's a pretty good number mm-hmm. three.
1: I agree with those things, too.
0: Brissette's a big, big question mark, though.
1: I'm kind of looking through this lens, though. Like, if I were to do a top 35 quarterbacks, Matt's list, whatever, or when Sando puts out his quarterback tiers, Stafford would be really high, but he wouldn't be in my top four. He'd probably be like fifth.
0: Okay.
1: I mean, still behind Burrow, Lamar.
0: Allen, Mahomes.
1: Yes. I think those guys are superheroes
0: elsewhere. The AFC four.
1: Oh, yeah.
0: The four horsemen of the AFC.
1: But I think Stafford's still a tier one guy, but he wouldn't be, if you go head to head against every division, he doesn't win every time.
0: Yes, true.
1: And I don't think Darnold or Purdy is a strong two.
0: Hmm.
1: You know,
0: as
1: like if my other
0: like
1: two,
0: a Drake
1: Lamar, Herbert.
0: Yeah.
1: So I get it. I mean, they win a lot of games, and quarterbacks have something to do with that.
0: Like in the North, I mean, you could have Caleb Williams and Jordan Love as your one and two. Like
1: Right. Yeah, I think there's two slots a little weaker. Their three slots pretty good, but their two and three is like the same.
0: It's interesting.
1: But their four is pretty far.
0: Four is pretty far.
1: Yeah.
0: That's. that's the one thing that the that some of these have going for him is a really good fourth. Well, not really good, but a...
1: But like Kyler's way better. He's your fourth. You know what I mean?
0: That's sure. If Kirk Cousins or Fernando Mendoza's your fourth, you know, that's that's going to be a pretty good fourth, I think.
1: Right.
0: But that just caught my eye today. No, I thought that was a fun way to start the show. Let's turn our attention to the Steelers and what was the final day of OTAs today. We're going to hear from Mason McCormick, Drew Aller, a couple others when we return on the other side and kind of put a bow on the week's proceedings. Euler and Williamson just getting started here on a Friday. It is The Drive, Steelers Nation Radio on the Steelers Audio Network.
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18: You know, I was only in college for 2 years. So, you know, my first game, I was still basically a kid. And, you know, you get a chance to go out and play with the likes of, like, you know, Jerome and Cordell, and playing against the Baltimore Ravens and, you know, Ray Lewis and Rod Woodson. Like, these guys are, like, Hall of Famers. And here I am, you know, 24 months removed from graduating high school to playing with guys that I admire and that I looked up to. You know, it's an out-of-body experience because, you know, you don't know whether to go over and ask these guys for the autograph or what because I was basically still a kid. There's nothing like Sunday morning here. You know, you can feel it and you can smell it. And like you can't get to the locker room fast enough to put your helmet on and run out on the field and see, you know, the fans swinging those terrible towels. You know, I kind of get goosebumps just thinking about it, you know, how special it was. And, you know, there's 32 teams in this league. And I can't imagine a greater feeling, you know, running out of a tunnel. They live, eat, and breathe football here. And you don't understand it until you leave because you think it's just normal to you because that's all that you know until you go somewhere and you're like, the fans are not the same, but the fans here are the best.
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0: So that's it. Man, that happened fast. OTAs and minicamp in the books for your Pittsburgh Steelers. And now things go quiet. Stay out of trouble, as we always joke. Take care of yourself. Spend some time with your family. Because pretty soon it's going to be the end of July and we are all going to be in Latrobe on the campus of St. Vincent College for Steelers Training Camp 2026. With another year of offseason programs, this final week of OTAs in the books, wanted to hear from a big name Pittsburgh Steeler here this offseason, along with a few rookies. Let's hear from Mason McCormick, him talking about the expectations for this offense, the offensive line, and his transition to the left side of that offensive line alongside Troy Fautanu. I also want to hear from a trio of rookies, Drew Aller, Dalen Everett, and Noah Kowski as well. Here's what they had to say at the conclusion of OTAs.
1: And the guys in your class are coming up on, you know, with you guys maybe get considered for contracts next year. How encouraging is it? Do you see Nick and Darnell both getting paid this year and guys like Joey maybe coming next?
2: Yeah, I think it's awesome. We got a lot of good young guys on this team. And so you want to see everybody eat and do that. And, you know, we're all focused on just playing ball and being the best that we can be and all the other stuff that's not really for us to worry about. So
1: them paying Darnell keeps him not as a receiver but as an extra blocker for you guys. How excited does that make you as a line knowing that Andy's gonna be here for quite some time helping
2: you
1: guys?
2: It's awesome to have Darnell. I mean, he's basically an extension of the O-line. Obviously he's a good receiver too, but it's nice to have him.
3: Is the left side thing, is that as close to written so at this point, like you and moving over?
2: We've been getting a lot of reps at left. It's been really good to work it, and we'll see how training camp goes.
4: What's it been like for you working with James Campen so far?
2: It's been really good. He's got different philosophies, as does every O-line coach, you know, and it's been awesome to be able to have, I mean, going from Pat Meyer, who was an awesome coach, to now Coach Campen, we've been blessed as a unit, for sure.
3: Brock's been a good addition to the room.
2: Brock's been awesome.
1: What does Zach do that's special as a center that makes him one of the best centers in the NFL?
2: I mean, he's got built-in leverage being 6'1 over there. But no, he's so strong. He's so smart. He does a lot at a very high level.
3: I like that you're fast. You went from rookie to now you're like, you feel like you're almost like you're a veteran. But
2: going into year three, yeah. Time just flying by, for sure.
5: Like kind of grown the most?
6: I mean, there's been a lot of areas, but I'd say the biggest part is just mentally in the playbook. Feel really comfortable with it right now. Still learning and growing in it every day, and I'm trying to ask as many questions as I possibly can to really try to nail it down before, you know, we hit break. But yeah, the coaches have been great, quarterback room's been great, and I feel like they've really helped me come along so far. So it's been fun.
3: How big is this week for you? Because, like, you know, obviously all four quarterbacks have been here the majority of the time. Mm-hmm. Now you're getting an uptick in reps. How big is this one?
6: Yeah, it's definitely a big week. You know, I try to take as many mental reps as I can throughout the practice, but it's definitely different when you're the one taking those reps and, you know, kind of logging those in your memory bank and just on different route concepts versus different coverages. So it's definitely a big week. Just trying to take it a play at a time and really just grow from each play. And whether it's a good throw or a bad throw or whatever the case is, just learn from it and grow from it.
5: Tom Hart said that, you know, he should you guys his tape from his quarterback school way back when. What do you remember about watching it? Are you still doing the same kind of thing?
6: Yeah, no, we still do. We do as much of it as we can with the time that we have. But I mean, they show a lot of Coach Arth, Aaron from when he was in Green Bay, and really all of our progression so far. Like for me, when I first got here with rookie minicamp to where I am at now when we do the drills. So yeah, it's really cool to see the progression of everybody in the room. But for myself, you know, looking at myself, because I know that was a lot of areas I wanted to grow in. Feel like I've taken the right step. Now I just got to keep continuing to work on it in my free time.
7: Were you surprised looking at the tape, or is it shocking? Like, what's it like watching yourself on going through all those drills?
6: I feel like it's like normal for me just because of how much I've watched tape in the past, whether it was indie drills or 7-on-7 or team drills. Like, I'm kind of used to that, and I don't just watch myself. I watch all the reps from the quarterbacks because there's always something you can learn from everybody, why they made a check or, you know, how they came to a decision to throw a ball or whatever the case is. So, you know, I don't just look at myself because I know I can critique myself off film. I want to learn from everybody and see all the reps because there's course, you know, there's only so many reps I get. I want to see how many coverages there are and, you know, different looks as I can before I step out on the field.
8: Did Aaron help you with much during that last week at all?
6: Yeah.
8: And how?
6: Yeah, Aaron's been a huge help to not only me but the whole room, but with me specifically. Like he's pulled me aside during practice to, you know, talk through some drill work or things to focus on throughout different drills, and in the film room, just pulling or asking me questions of what I was seeing, what I was looking at, and why, and just, you know, giving me a lot of knowledge. So I'm really excited to keep learning from him. Obviously, he's one of the best to ever do it in this game. So, you know, the opportunity I have is one I'm not going to, you know, take for granted. I just learn from him and everybody in that room.
5: What did Aaron's first tape look like that you guys watched for quarterback school?
6: I mean, it was, you know, pretty solid. But, you know, it's definitely different because he went through his own transition with his own own mechanics. So to see where he's at now in, what is it, year 22, it's crazy to see his growth and how much better he's gotten every year. And, you know, even every practice, he's gotten better every practice. And, you know, you can just see what makes him who he is, the way he approaches the game and approaches each rep.
9: Drew, how steep is the learning curve? And is it steeper than maybe you thought it was going to be when you kind of school?
6: No, I mean, I expected it to be steep, I guess. But, you know, I would say it's steep, but it wasn't challenging. I think the most challenging part is the amount of information in each practice and each install that I'm used to. Like, it's just a lot more in general. But other than that, it's really just, you know, taking time on your free time to really hammer it down on your own. But also, if you have questions, just come in with the next day, ask Aaron, Will, Mason, or Coach McCarthy, or Coach Arth, and they'll get it answered. So you really, you know, at this level, you really have to take time out of your day when you're not in the facility to really prepare yourself.
10: Mike talked about the importance of the relationship between him and like the team and then your personal quarterback coach. Mm-hmm. How do you foresee that happening and developing over the course of the summer for training?
6: Yeah, I feel like it will go smooth because, you know, the guy, you know, John Beck, who I train with, you know, for this pre-draft process, works with Dak Prescott a lot. So obviously Coach McCarthy has history with Dak for a number of years. And I know John has worked with, you know, obviously Dak, but Coach McCarthy in the past. So I feel like it's going to go really well. Now I just need to get all the information I can from the coaches here and what they want me to keep working on, what throws, what drills, so then I can take that to, you know, the John and all the trainers I am with, and then also when I can work out on my own when I'm not with them.
8: Drew, I know it's only been 3 or 4 weeks, but where would you say the biggest part of your development has been during this season?
6: I would just say mentally with the comfort in the playbook, but also just physically. Like, I feel a lot more comfortable physically. I feel like you can see that in my tape from 7-on-7 reps and even team reps that I've gotten. I feel like I look like I'm playing slower, which is a good thing. Like, I'm thinking fast, but my feet are playing slow, and I'm in time and in rhythm. And I know when I'm not in rhythm just based off, you know, my feet. So I feel like I've really grown in that area of just, you know, trusting when I see out on the field. And just growing from each rep to the next. So I just got to keep focusing on that.
10: Drew, when you started working with John in the draft process, what did you guys focus on? Did you work on your release, your footwork, where mechanically did you play?
6: I mean, there was a lot of things. Like, I've worked with John for about a year now, or like a little over a year. So I started working with him the winter after my junior year at Penn State, so going into my senior year. So I've worked with him for, you know, a year and a couple months now. But the biggest thing is just getting as consistent as possible, whether that's, you know, footwork on certain throws and certain routes, or if that's, you know, different arm points and arm slots on routes where you gotta, you know, adjust because of the D-line or linebackers, or really manipulating coverages with your eyes and your head. So I've grown a lot from working with him, but also obviously the staff. He's worked with specifically John and 3D QB. They've worked with a lot of NFL guys, so it's been fun working with them, and I'm actually going to catch up with him soon.
5: Yeah. Thank you, guys.
6: Appreciate it.
10: Now, it's a very, very crowded, very deep cornerback room. You look at Joe, you look at Jamal, the guys in front of you. What are you learning from them, but also how are you looking to take advantage of any opportunities you're given?
11: Just to make sure I'm ready. Like, you know, with those type of guys in the room, you got a lot of good corners. So, you know, when I get my opportunity, I just want to make sure they know that I'm ready. So just make sure I stand 10 toes and just make sure I know my stuff for when I get my opportunity.
1: Your first round of practices, we've seen you go up against everybody, from DK to Pittman to everyone that lines across from you. What's that been like, just challenging anybody that lines from practicing your first NFL experience?
11: Yeah, you know, at first, like, first day was crazy because, you know, those – we were watching them, so I was like, I first day line, I was like, I'm really guarding DK, but, you know, like, I like to compete, so I just wanted to give my best going against the best guys. So just keep competing with them is just going to keep continuing to get me better. So.
1: What's the biggest pointers that you got from all the veterans here, guys from like JPJ, who are, you know, these guys about to get paid, guys like Jalen, who was in last week, who's been here in this NFL for almost a decade now?
11: Yeah, I mean, really, just like being a rookie, just getting in your playbook, just make sure you know all the stuff so when you get out there, you don't mess anything up. That was really the big thing, so I've just been trying to make sure I've been doing extra studying so I can get to play with them.
10: Have they been working with you both on the outside and inside, just allowing you to get on the field in any way possible?
11: For the most part, I've been outside, but I've just been trying to learn every position just because you never know what happens.
1: Right. What's Patrick Graham's defensive coordinator and how he addresses guys? We've heard a lot about, you know, the culture-wise, the hip-hop albums that you guys listen to. But what's like as far as challenge you guys from room to room?
11: No, he definitely challenges us, and he has the good juice to him that, you know, that gets a lot of players excited. So definitely looking forward to being in his system.
1: Some of these guys were talking about like a hip-hop assignments that they were able to have to do, like a little homework assignment. Did you have to do one?
11: No, I haven't. Not yet, but it might be soon to come. So
1: what are you learning about him just through something like that? You don't hear a coach asking players to present on old school hip-hop.
11: I mean, this is all you got culture, you know? And just it's something I think just – like, you got to present stuff in front of the team just so you get comfortable doing that. I think that's what it is, but it's definitely a good experience. So.
1: What's the biggest difference between Coach Witt and Coach Simmons and just how they talk to you guys in the second year?
11: Honestly, they're really the same. They two really good coaches. You know, I learned a lot from both of them. And,
1: I should have asked you about your experience throughout the offseason working against DK and something like that. Like, what's the benefit for you as a young guy to go against a polished physical route runner like that?
11: Say, home ago.
1: Just what's the benefit to going against a guy like DK Metcalf in practice?
11: You know, he's a big physical guy, so going against someone like him, it can help me with guarding anyone else. So it's just, I enjoy going against him, you know, because I know it's like helping me get better. So.
12: He seems to suit your body type. How do you do against smaller, quicker guys? That's what someone asked me. I said, he's doing good against DK Metcalf. And they said, well, what about the small, quick guys?
11: Well, I mean, I haven't had to regard any small, quick guys, but I try to make sure I hold my own. So I just, you can't really attack them the same way as the big physical guys, but you know, like,
12: Well, so I guess we'll see. Huh?
11: Yeah.
1: Okay. What do you take away from biggest things you learned about your time at Georgia that you're trying to implement into your game right now? What's the biggest thing you take away from your time at Georgia, like just the success that you had in college and the SEC, to what you're trying to, you know, learn now?
11: I learned a lot from Georgia, you know, from a mentality standpoint and just from like maturing from being a kid to now. So just really just trying to carry the same things that I learned over from there. Just all right, now I'm just really just trying to get all this playbook stuff down, you know, earn trust from the coaches and the other players and stuff. So that's my main focus at the moment.
1: So each day you kind of feel like you're able to play faster because you know what's going on?
13: Yeah, for sure. I mean, today I felt like I took a big step forward just in being fluid in my routes instead of, you know, running lines on paper, just seeing what the defense is giving me and taking it.
1: How anxious are you to hit somebody?
13: Oh, I'm excited. You know, it's a little bit, it's been a little bit, a lot of, you know, running around. I didn't have spring ball this year, obviously, which is new for me. So, you know, I'm excited to get the pads on and get running around.
1: What have they told you about what to expect from training camp here out in the trail? I'm sure that's just the main.
13: I mean, they said it's a great

0: all around, every position has, you know, less of their starters there. So, you know, we get to get in there and just see live reps and kind of feel it out, you know. This is a little bit different speed in college. You know, everything's a little quicker, so just being able to get adjusted to that is really big.
1: Does this allow you to do all the things, show all the things that you can do because of different opportunities maybe you don't have when those guys are here?
0: Oh, yeah, for sure. You know, you got to take advantage of every opportunity. You know, you're getting a few more reps every single day, and you're getting put in on stuff that, you know, might be featured by somebody else, you know, whether it's a route that they, you know, like DK on or Pitt on or whatever, or, you know, route that they like Darnell or Pat on, you know. They're not here right now, so we get to run in and kind of show, like, what we can do, and it's kind of our time to show out.
2: How are you going to spend the next few weeks before Latrobe?
0: I'll be back home in Wisconsin. I train over with Nick and TJ back in Wisconsin, so I'll be hanging out with them a lot.
2: What's the number one thing you've been told to bring out there to Latrobe?
0: Ooh, they told me to buy my own bed, but then Mr. Rooney actually covered all the beds, so I was like, you know, that's awesome. But they said, yeah, fridge is big and just keep it stocked. So, you know, that's what I'll be doing, yeah.
2: What do you keep it stocked with? Two more.
0: Probably just water and Gatorade, you know what I mean? Nothing too crazy.
1: What's it like training with TJ and Nick?
0: Oh, that's awesome. So, I went to school with Nick. I grew up with him, or didn't grow up with him, but went through college with him. And so I obviously worked out with him a lot there. But, you know, just getting that opportunity now to train with guys that are such high-caliber players. And, you know, they're always pushing each other and pushing everybody around them. So it's just been huge, you know, to have, you know, those figures in my life to help me out.
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0: Back on the drive here as we close down the first hour. You just heard there Mason McCormick, Drew Aller, Dalen Everett, Riley Nowakowski, all kinds of good stuff. McCormick talking about, he was a little cheeky there, as you would expect him to be, Matt, when he's asked about if that move to the left side was permanent. He said, I guess we'll wait and see to training camp. But
1: no one wants to reveal their secrets exactly. Yeah, but
0: that's what you're supposed to do. Well done.
1: That's really growing on me, the whole left side of the O-line move. That didn't dawn on me. I'm like, why would you ever move McCormick? But I think it makes all sense.
0: And you know what, too? We'll play some Brian Angelico and Zach Frazier for everybody in hour two.
1: Okay.
0: And this kind of, and I know we've mentioned this, but it kind of dawned on me again when I was cutting up audio earlier today. All those guys, Faltanu, Frazier, McCormick, same draft class.
1: Oh, I know.
0: And like now they left side to center could be your offensive line for the next 6 to 12
1: years.
0: They were
1: rookie minicamp together way back when.
0: Yeah.
1: Right.
0: And Zach talks about that, how cool it's been, because he's asked about those guys moving to his other side, as you can imagine. And he's like, it's just been awesome coming to Pittsburgh with those guys, what we've been able to grow to, what we think we're kind of on the precipice of doing here. But that might go down as, you know, we've talked about draft class
1: stuff. Three starters
0: from
1: an O-line. Right.
0: If you get three, and not just starters, like those guys could all be Pro Bowl, all pro.
1: They are very promising.
0: They could be Hall of Honor type guys one day if things go well for the next decade.
1: One of them's a left tackle.
0: Which is, you know, other than quarterback, maybe the most important position on your offense. It's pretty cool. And that we've spent a lot of time kind of highlighting the draft class of Porter and Herbig and Washington and Anderson and,
1: which is great.
0: We could be doing the same thing with these guys for a long time.
1: Yeah. I mean, if that's all you get out of a draft class, that's still...
0: three starters on the offensive line? That's fantastic. Matt, we've got a few minutes till we close down the first hour. What do you say on a Friday, once again, we see if we can build
1: try one more time?
0: An undefeated Steelers roster here. All right. Let's see if we can do
1: I haven't read them all. My apologies. But we have gotten a lot of tweets. And there are some 20-0s that we've gotten tweets of.
0: There are.
1: Just the Steelers.
0: There are.
1: And a couple people have said, trying to coach us up a little bit.
0: The double edge rushers is people have said, if you can get TJ's defensive player of the year and Debo's defensive player of the year, that seems to be a cheat code. Just take them.
1: And they told us this yesterday after we picked that, like, Bradshaw, don't avoid
0: those air guys because their numbers are adjusted for the extra games. Yeah.
1: Cool. Okay.
0: So Matt, good to know. Yeah. Six on offense to start, six on defense, one re-roll on each side of the ball. We get the Heath Miller era, 2006 to 2010. We want to take Heath here. I think that's
1: been our leadoff move every time. I think that's smart.
0: His best career season. I mean, 2011, nine. Remember, we looked at this yesterday. Mm-hmm. 9 and 11 were very similar. He had 800-ish yards, 6 or 7 touchdowns.
1: Considering other tight end options, I think you're thrilled with it.
0: I think it's great. Yeah. I think that's when we get that era, that's where we want to go. Steelers offense, 99 to 05. So this one is a little complicated, but remember, there's some...
1: You know these now pretty well.
0: I do. The year where Willie Parker had 1,200 yards.
1: I think he had 1,500.
0: Not the Willie Parker year that I want. What do we want here? We want, this is the Hines Ward year. 1,300 yards, 12 touchdowns, 112 receptions.
1: I don't think you go fish.
0: With 1,300 yards and 12 touchdowns.
1: Yeah,
0: I think,
1: this early in the process, I don't want to throw away our extra
0: role. I'm with you. Let's do it. And keep spinning here. Steelers from 21 to 25. This might be where we, Matt, use our...
1: I know. Recent history is not great.
0: There's... Yeah, exactly right for offense. There's the Deontay Johnson 1,100, 8 touchdown year. There's the Najee 1,200 yards, 7 touchdown year. But I think we use our reroll here, Matt, on offense.
1: I think you got to.
0: I think so, too. We're aiming for 20-0 here. We're swinging for the fences.
1: Real quick, I'm going to sidebar this super quick. Is that a 5-year stretch, 21
0: to
1: 25?
0: 21, 22, 23, 24, 25.
1: Okay. Because I saw this yesterday, and it's a bigger conversation, but I reposted it. Over the last, Mike Tomlin's last 5 years here, the Steelers were 48, 36, and 1.
0: Holy
1: in the regular season.
0: That's pretty good.
1: Pretty darn good.
0: Pretty darn good.
1: But a minus 70 point differential.
0: Hmm.
1: I mean,
0: that's hard to do.
1: That's what I'm saying. I think a lot of people are like, boy, what a garbage year. When I retweeted, I'm like, no, he got a lot out of I mean,
0: yes.
1: Look at the offenses we're picking from in that 5-year stretch and all the quarterbacks to pick from. And they didn't score very many points. And he still won 12 more games than he lost.
0: Matt, our reroll works out well for us.
1: Good,
0: we
1: good.
0: Get the Steelers 16-20, which we can pick Ben Roethlisberger's best season, which was 2018, where he had 5,129 passing yards and 34 touchdowns.
1: Is that better than AB or Lev?
0: Well,
1: for our build?
0: That's a good question.
1: Because now I'm not as afraid of Bradshaw.
0: I'm not as afraid of Bradshaw.
1: Am I not sort of the 71s not come up as often?
0: But
1: either?
0: They also don't come up as often that, either.
1: I don't know why they just don't
0: and
1: seem
0: I'm
1: to
0: just
1: knock
0: over 5,100 yards passing and 34 touchdowns.
1: Is I monstrous.
0: Don't think.
1: Yeah, yeah. I don't want to settle for an O'Donnell year.
0: Exactly
1: or
0: right.
1: Worcester year or something.
0: Especially
1: crazy.
0: When we have no more respin. So let's get
1: yeah,
0: our quarterback.
1: Good point.
0: Oh,
1: yeah.
0: And here we go. We go right to 72-81 after we say that.
1: All right. That's got to be Franco then, huh?
0: And you know what, though? Even with the – and just like Terry in that era, his best year was 2,900 pass yards and 28 touchdowns. So even with the adjusted numbers,
1: when I was a kid, if you got to 3,000 yards, that was a monster season.
0: We could take a Franco year where he had 1,200 rush yards, over 200 receiving yards, and 11 total touchdowns. Or we could take Stallworth, 70 receptions, 1,100 yards, 8 touchdowns. I think we go Franco.
1: I think you go Franco, but although, wow, 1,100 yards for that year is pretty darn good.
0: Pretty darn good.
1: When your quarterback only throws for 3,000, yeah.
0: Absolutely. Hey, Franco having over 200 reception yards, too, in that era is pretty good
1: as a
0: running back.
1: I never think of him as a dump-off receiver.
0: And a touchdown, too.
1: Yeah, yeah.
0: All right, let's do it. Let's lock in Franco there and keep it rolling here. Steelers from 11 to 15. So, we've got a couple good options here to choose from. We can go Lev Bell's 2014, Matt, 1,300 rush yards, 850 receiving yards. I think that's got to be the one.
1: Yes.
0: 11 total touchdowns.
1: We've taken that before, I think.
0: We have.
1: I think you don't ever turn your nose up at that.
0: I don't think so, too, because, you know, AB had a really good year, 1,800 yards and 10 touchdowns.
1: That's awesome, but
0: we
1: also have a chance to get AB again.
0: We do have a chance to get AB again, where this was the most complete Lev. I mean, Matt, he had 2,200 scrimmage yards and 11 touchdowns.
1: Way over 2,000 yards.
0: Got to take Lev there. All right, come on, give us another AB. Give us another AB. Yes, Steelers 16-20. So we get Antonio Brown's 2017, Matt, and just 1,500 yards and 9 touchdowns.
1: Bang.
0: Bang! Let's
1: and that's,
0: go.
1: That's the offense.
0: That's
1: full,
0: the offense.
1: Right?
0: That's about as good as it could be. All right, I'm feeling
1: good. I think
0: that's
1: our best one.
0: I think that's our best offense so far. Steelers 2006 to 2010. You know what that means? That we're starting with Matt Williamson, James Harrison's defensive player of the year
1: season
0: in 2008.
1: Even if we get Watts, we're taking it back to back.
0: Absolutely.
1: I mean, okay, yeah.
0: Debo is going to start as our edge rusher, and if we get Watt, we'll put him at flex or figure it out here. Mm-hmm. Debo's defensive player of the year season. We are rolling here, baby. I'm feeling good on a Friday. Steelers 11-15.
1: One spot I don't think we've done great, and I'm not sure what other options there are, which is surprising considering this team's history.
0: Tackle.
1: I was thinking linebacker.
0: Linebacker.
1: I mean, the team's had amazing Hall of Fame linebackers, but I don't know any one to really target over the others.
0: So do we go? So this is we got
1: okay, where
0: Steelers.
1: Are we at now?
0: Steelers defense 11-15. So we have no defensive player of the year here. It's not Troy's best years. Mm-hmm. You know, it's not TJ's not even in this.
1: Yeah.
0: We could take Cam Hayward's 7 sack, 14 TFL, 13 QB hits, a forced fumble in 2015. That's really good.
1: You mentioned D-tackle. We all often settle at D-tackle, but I don't know what years
0: maybe for,
1: blow your doors off.
0: Maybe for Lime. Maybe here we go Lawrence Timmons's 2014. Mm. 121 tackles, 2 sacks, 7 TFLs, a pass defensed.
1: Pretty good.
0: That might be...
1: It's
0: I think
1: a different approach we haven't taken. Maybe
0: you
1: want to
0: try?
1: Yeah, yeah.
0: Let's do it. Let's take Law Dogs 2014. I mean, I know the tackles to us don't matter as much, but I got to think that factors into the equation. It gives you some TFLs. It gives you some sacks. Let's take Lawrence Timmons at linebacker here. Keep it rolling. Steelers from 2006 to 2010. This means we get a second defensive player of the year here, Matt. Troy's 2010 year.
1: And you take it.
0: 7 interceptions, 11 passes defensed. 6 TFLs, a forced fumble. Yeah.
1: That's a gift, yeah.
0: Now, if we could get TJ in these last three, I really like our chances. We got
1: a decent shot.
0: We sure do. We still have our respin, too.
1: And we have a respin, too.
0: Steelers 99-05 on defense. Okay.
1: This is 20-0 or bust. We're not trying to go 19-1.
0: Correct.
1: Right.
0: We need a defensive tackle, we need a corner, and then we have that flex. So, defensive tackle... Hey, Kimo Von Olhoff in 2003.
1: We talked about him. Yeah, he had that, a good statistical
0: sacks,
1: year.
0: 8 TFLs, a forced fumble. That's pretty
1: legit.
0: I
1: don't want to use our reroll yet. I want to use our reroll
0: try and get Watt.
1: Yeah.
0: I agree. We could take, how about Chad Scott's 2001? 5 interceptions, 19 passes defense, 3 TFLs. We could also take Dwayne Washington's 2000, 5 interceptions, 18 passes defense, 4 TFLs. Man. or we go.
1: I don't feel strong about any of those. Either one, any of those three is fine.
0: Oh, man.
1: But I don't want to throw this one in.
0: I don't. I'm with you in terms of I don't want to re-spin here.
1: But this is going to be our weakest starter on either side of the ball.
0: You like Dwayne Washington or Chad Scott?
1: I thought the numbers were really similar.
0: Same amount of interceptions. Scott has one more pass defensed and four more tackles. Washington has one more TFL.
1: I guess Scott, but they're about the. About I doubt the same. That's going to sway the.
0: I don't think so. I'm going to take Chad Scott, 2001.
1: I guess
0: five interceptions, 19 pass defensed. All right, let's do it.
1: We can still grab a Joe Green or a Chemo or
0: sure
1: a Cam. I mean, Cam and Joe Green played long enough. We should be able to grab a Cam.
0: Yes. All right, we're going to have to use our respin here. We got the same era over again. So it's either Chemo or respin. I think we respin, yeah. All right, come on.
1: That hurt us a little bit.
0: Steelers, 21-25. Heck yeah, TJ Watts, 2021 player and
1: awesome.
0: Defensive player of the year, 22.5 sacks, 20 TFLs, 5 forced fumbles.
1: So this next one, we're just taking best defensive tackle
0: best
1: available.
0: Best defensive tackle. Give us Cam or Mean Joe. Last spin. Come on. Steelers, 99-2005. Son of a, but it's pretty good Chemo. We get the pretty good Chemo year still. 8 sacks.
1: Is that the 8 sack year?
0: 8 sacks, yeah. 8 TFLs, a forced fumble for Chemo in that season.
1: 8 sacks for an interior D lineman.
0: That's legit.
1: Yeah, that's a big number.
0: All right, boys, we ready? Here we go. 19-1. You've got to be kidding me.
1: That's a strong team. That's the best one we put out. I thought yesterday was our best one.
0: I think that's the best team. I mean, the only way I think that gets better is if we could change Chad Scott for Mel Blunt.
1: Or Woodson or something crazy like that.
0: Come on, man. All right.
1: D-tackle's a little light. Linebacker's a little light for this game for the Steelers.
0: Yeah, but we also have...
1: I'm comparing to like the other 31 teams.
0: Yeah, we also have a defense with 3 defensive player of the years on it.
1: I know. That's... Getting those three is the best things you can get.
0: Screw this game, Grandma. I'm done.
1: I wonder if you have to have like an Aaron Donald year or something. No, we know Steeler fans have gotten 20 now.
0: Goodness gracious.
1: Yeah.
0: Hour in the books. Another hour to go. Let's go around campus a little bit when we return. We'll also hear from Brian Angelico, Zach Frazier. Get to all your questions, comments, concerns, and reactions. Euler and Williamson. It's The Drive, Steelers Nation Radio on the Steelers Audio Network.
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0: Good evening, Steeler Nation. How we doing? Well, that's good. Us too. It is hour number two of The Drive here on this Friday, our final hour of this week, as the Steelers have said goodbye to the off-season programs of OTAs and minicamp, and now they get to their summer vacation and the real off-season, and all attention kind of turns to Latrobe at the end of July.
1: Yeah. Matt, we'll be looking for topics, by the way, folks.
0: I mean,
1: if you want, hey, can you guys do a whole segment on this?
0: Yes.
1: Yeah, we're open to ideas.
0: I've bookmarked a couple of those that people have sent the last couple of weeks. We'll revisit some of those ideas. But yes, when we return next week, no show Monday, by the way. When we return next week, we will have we will be starting to dig into some of that.
1: Some lists and things.
0: So you'll laugh at this. I'll peel back the curtain for you for a second. The World Cup began yesterday. In Mexico, USA plays the first game tonight in San Francisco, and it's going to be a crazy few weeks. I don't know if you've seen any of the social media stuff, but all these people coming over from Scotland and Germany and just, you know, going to Walmart
1: and, but I bet
0: and Bucky's.
1: Blown away.
0: Oh,
1: yeah.
0: Absolutely love it. Some guy in Boston. So Scotland plays their first game in Boston tomorrow. Some guy in Boston posted a video on his social media, and it blew up. Of basically all these Scottish guys got into town to their Airbnb in Boston, and they like hang Scottish flags out of the window, and they're sitting out front playing the bagpipes and drinking beer at like 6:30 in the morning. Like, it's going to be awesome.
1: Oh, that's cool.
0: I was thinking about doing some eras, like World Cup style knockout thing, where I would say to you like, hey, Matt, the 1988 Niners against the 2005 Steelers, you know, like, so maybe we'll come up with something fun like that knockout style tournament.
1: It was not easy to do, and it's really not how my brain works, but the podcast we did today were the six-pack of the best teams that didn't win a Super Bowl.
0: That's a good
1: one. 76 Steelers came up.
0: It was number one, the almost undefeated Patriots
1: in
0: 2007.
1: They were the easiest one.
0: Yeah, that's...
1: I mean, we did, like, the Colts that lost to the Jets in Super Bowl III. There was a Vikings team, Randy Moss's rookie year, that they were 15-1. They were unbelievable
0: with
1: Randall Cunningham.
0: Yeah.
1: You know, but the 76 Steelers came up.
0: Was that the one that lost the Falcons in the championship?
1: Yeah.
0: Anderson missed the field goal.
1: And Gary Anderson missed the field goal. They were loaded.
0: That's one of the first football games that I really vividly remember watching, like over the holidays with my family.
1: And we went to put like the Jim Kelly Bills. But I didn't know which year to put in.
0: You
1: know,
0: sure.
1: But like, really four in a row.
0: You got really four straight Super Bowls. Right, you were a pretty stinking good team.
1: Hall of Famers everywhere.
0: Exactly
1: yeah.
0: right. Matt, let's take a little bit of a pause from some NFL topics here, although obviously this relates, and we'll do around campus here. It's been a couple weeks since we've done an around campus.
1: Yeah.
0: And not just
1: trying to get a little more acclimated with the non-quarterbacks too, you know?
0: Not just because my Mountaineers are in the College World Series today do I want to go around campus. I never thought, Matt, that I wouldn't want to be anywhere else but Omaha, Nebraska at any point in my life. But right now, I wouldn't want to be anywhere else besides Omaha, Nebraska. Something caught my eye in the New York Times by Nick Baumgartner, who covers college football for The Athletic for the New York Times.
1: Yeah, yeah, yeah.
0: He tiered it's kind of similar to like what I did. He did the
1: quarterback
0: 2027
1: tiers.
0: NFL draft. He did his first set of tiers. And where do some of these big names fall? Where does Brendan Sorsby fall? Is it kind of related to him
1: in there.
0: Compared
1: okay.
0: to those guys? Yes, he is. Matt, he has six guys in his tier one of 2027 draftable quarterbacks. Six.
1: I know.
0: Last year we would have had one. Mendoza.
1: Oh, yeah, yeah.
0: This year he's got
1: this
0: six.
1: Time last year there
0: now,
1: might have been
0: true.
1: Three
0: that's,
1: or four.
0: That's a very good point by you.
1: One thing I want to say about that is because I know people got burned, a lot of our listeners, you know, all of us kind of got burned that last year's class is going to be really good.
0: Wait,
1: guys. And it wasn't, you know, I mean, flat out. That doesn't mean Aller and Klubnik and those guys can't end up having good careers. But they weren't drafted high and it was not a good quarterback draft. One thing I'll say that's different this year than last that gives me more encouragement, because I know all of this is so subject to change for next year's draft class, but there's definitely more names this year than last. So there's more chances of hits. There's more throws at the dartboard. There's no doubt about that. I mean, you see McShay and these guys bring up 12 names that could maybe get in round one. Last year it was like five, which was a pretty decent number, but still. And the thing that won't change, just God-given ability or what you're born with, this group is better than last year's. You know, like the Klubnik and Nussmeyers were not physically overwhelming. They didn't have great speed or size or strength.
0: Rocket arm.
1: Sellers might have the worst year ever, but he's still going to be really big and fast.
0: Exactly right.
1: You know what I mean?
0: Exactly right.
1: He might have the best year ever.
0: Dante Moore might not lead Oregon to the promised land, but he's still going to be mobile and so good when things break down. And Arch still has all the prototypical stuff.
1: There's more traits in this class.
0: And Julian Sayin's one of the most accurate quarterbacks we've seen in college,
1: and he's
0: doing it in the Big Ten at Ohio State.
1: As is Moore,
0: not you know exactly right.
1: Right.
0: Not Colt Brennan at Hawaii. You know, completing 80% of his passes. So his six tier one QBs, Matt. All names that we've discussed, no surprises. Arch Manning, Dante Moore, Drew Mestemaker, who's the new Oklahoma State quarterback.
1: Yeah, okay.
0: The fun story, the North Texas zero-star recruit.
1: Already pigeoning him in as a tier one guy.
0: CJ Carr from Notre Dame, Mr. Accuracy himself, Julian Sayin from Ohio State. And to me, one of the real wild cards of this class, Jada Miava, the USC quarterback.
1: That's the name that shocks
0: you
1: most.
0: He's the one that surprises me most. CJ Carr maybe a little bit too, but I know a lot of Italian evaluators are very high on him, so that makes sense. Arch, obviously. Dante, obviously.
1: I know they all could come out, but it seems like Carr is the one less likely to come out.
0: And even
1: right?
0: Julian Sayin, too. Because
1: he could go back, right.
0: Ohio State would say, hey, come back one more year. We'll pay you $8 million, $10 million.
1: If we don't win the national title this year and maybe you lose your number one receiver, they probably have a pretty good number two.
0: And they might even be able to convince them, like, hey, if you come out of the draft this year, you're going to be a first overall pick, but you might be the fourth quarterback taken. You come back for one more year,
1: you might be number one.
0: You get another year of making a bunch of money and being big man on campus, and you might go first overall.
1: Three-year starter at Ohio State. It's pretty.
0: I could see a similar for CJ Carr, but those two feel like the other ones feel like I'd be surprised if they weren't.
1: NFL bound, yeah.
0: Especially for Mestemaker. Like, if you can have that much of a meteoric rise to go from a walk on at North Texas to a few years later, a first round draft
1: jump on it. Yeah, that's kind of like Cam Ward stuff, you know.
0: Tier two for him is one man and one man alone, Brendan Sorsby of Texas Tech.
1: I mean, I guess it's respectable to put him in his own category.
0: And at this point, I understand it's a tough evaluation.
1: It is, right. I mean, we've talked him to death, but I mean, he certainly could use more college seasoning as a player.
0: It's funny. He says Sorsby's in his own tier and calling his situation unique doesn't even feel right for now. Because it's like there's unique situations and then there's this.
1: I mean, for this exercise, if I was the author, I think I would just do it as if he's going back to school. Because, I mean, if you're comparing him to Arch and Sellers.
0: That's what he's still trying to do.
1: Yeah, yeah.
0: So I think that's how you have to. But, Matt, as we've talked, I mean, we're like 7 days away from the deadline for the supplemental draft.
1: Right.
0: So I don't know.
1: We're going to have news next week.
0: We are going to have news next week. Some of these surprised me, Matt. Tier three quarterbacks. Sam Levitt, LSU. Darian Mensah, the transfer from Duke that we've talked about from Miami.
1: That's worked well for everybody that's gone to Miami so far.
0: Sure has. Trinidad Chambliss of Ole Miss, who's now back for his 17th year of college eligibility. And Lenoris Sellers in Tier 3.
1: Ooh, for some reason I thought he was already in Tier 1.
0: I thought, here's what I wanted to. It's also important to remember, Sellers is still just 20 years old.
1: He had a brutal year.
0: A lot of these guys, he did. On a brutal
1: Not
0: team.
1: Not all his
0: where,
1: fault.
0: Yes.
1: Yeah.
0: Had of like, I think, Matt, there's 138, I want to say, Division I college football programs. So you have 68 Power 4 teams, plus Notre Dame, plus, you know.
1: And then the Mac and
0: Sun Belt. And there's, I think it's 138. Don't hold me to that, but it's right around that number. Their offensive line at South Carolina was graded like 132nd. of 138.
1: I mean, the little I watched just on Saturday, like, what? I mean, if this guy wasn't a phenomenal physical specimen and athlete,
0: and he's still
1: he would have
0: 20.
1: Been sacked like every other drop pack, it felt like.
0: And I think you'd hammer him a little bit more if he was one of these 22-year-old guys. Who was, but he was 19, 20, struggling like that on a bad team. Yes.
1: Yeah, yeah.
0: 6'3", 240. He's got that checked. I wanted to read some of the write-up on Sellers because
1: so
0: I think
1: powerful.
0: You and I are just very intrigued by him. Other than maybe like Mestemaker now because his just meteoric rise, I still think Sellers is just the one that I'm most intrigued by in this class.
1: Yeah.
0: One of the biggest wild
1: also,
0: cards.
1: Also, it's pretty unlikely that if Arch is Arch, that he's going to be a Steeler. I mean, he's probably going to go one. You know what I mean?
0: You can maybe get to 4, 5, 6, 7 in the draft. I don't think you can get to one.
1: Yeah, yeah.
0: Lenoris Sellers, 6'3", 240, 20 years old, one of the biggest wild cards in this class. He has the potential to be the number one overall pick. He's 6'3", 240, terrific arm talent and a great runner. He's smart, he's young, and he's already been a team captain. There's so much to like. There's still way too much mystery, and some of it remains beyond his control. Can he get better from a mechanical standpoint? But more importantly, he needs to be more decisive this season. He also suffered last year playing inside a poor offense at South Carolina in an offensive line that struggled and often found him fighting upstream. He has first-round tools, but unless we see a big improvement from the player and, yes, his team, he could wind up as a day-two prospect.
1: I think that's a very fair write-up.
0: I do, too. Yeah, I might have had him up in tier two instead of tier three, but I still think that's fair.
1: I think you wanted to keep Soresby alone in two. I mean, I could see Sellers in tier one with some of those other dudes. Absolutely. I mean, like, he has more gifts than Carr or...
0: Mestemaker, even. I mean, like...
1: Yeah, or Sayin. I mean, just in terms of walking in the door.
0: 6'3",
1: like,
0: 240.
1: Yeah. I don't think it's crazy for him to type the sentence, he could be the first pick in the draft.
0: He absolutely could.
1: I mean, he could.
0: Of any of the tier three guys, he's the one that could be.
1: If he hits his ceiling, it's the highest ceiling.
0: So that tier three, Mensa from Miami, Levitt from LSU, Chambliss, Ole Miss, and Sellers, South Carolina. We'll just call that the SEC tier. Apparently. And then Matt, he puts
1: all those guys will be playing each other.
0: He puts other names that he's watching. So that's it for his terms of the tiers, but other names to watch: Josh Hoover from Indiana that we've discussed.
1: Goes into a great environment.
0: Great environment. John Mateer from Oklahoma, who we've discussed. Mm-hmm. Funny enough, when I was doing some, I meant to mention this to you the other week. You know that him and Cam Ward went back to back at Washington State.
1: Who are we talking about again?
0: John Mateer.
1: Oh, Mateer did. Okay.
0: So Cam Ward went to Washington State, had a great year, transferred to Miami, number one overall pick. Mm-hmm. Mateer went to Washington State, had a great year, transferred to Oklahoma, now has a shot to be a top pick. So, man.
1: Washington State's a springboard.
0: I was going to say, if you're looking for your next quarterback, just go hunting.
1: Yeah, where are they at?
0: Just go hunting at Washington State.
1: They just don't stay long.
0: Josh Hoover, John Mateer, DJ Lagway from Baylor. Remember, he was the big Florida recruit that we talked about a little bit last year.
1: They
0: didn't have the season they wanted. He didn't have the season he wanted. They bring in a whole new staff. He ends up transferring to Baylor. He's another real wild card one.
1: Even Max will tell you Florida was a mess last year.
0: Nico, I am leaving. Nico, I am a Lavella out of UCLA. And Byrum Brown, who we have mentioned a little bit. He's the Auburn quarterback.
1: Oh, okay.
0: When I did that big, huge, like 19-name list, he was in like my very bottom. Him and Gunnar Stockton, the Georgia quarterback, were kind of in the bottom of the
1: I know Minnesota has a guy people like too.
0: Minnesota,
1: big pocket passer.
0: Minnesota
1: type.
0: Does have a guy that everybody likes. He's in my notes. He's not on this list.
1: Is that as deep as they go? They don't do
0: that's
1: another
0: as deep as he goes. Drake Lindsey is that guy that you're looking for out of Minnesota.
1: I don't know much about Brown from Auburn either.
0: I do not at this point know too much about what he's got going on. The Mountaineers take the lead 1-0, baby. Let's go. I don't know much about Byrum Brown, except for I've seen him on a lot of these lists.
1: Yeah,
0: his name's starting to pop up. I think Damon Williams from Washington I would put in that breath, too. You're right to mention Drake Lindsey from Minnesota. Our guy Nate Tice, a really big fan of his.
1: Yeah, he's also a little biased to the people in that neck of the woods.
0: Marcel Reed, the string bean, from A&M, deserves a shout. I said Gunnar Stockton's name just a minute ago. He's the Georgia guy. I think that's probably the group right there.
1: Okay, I mean, still, it's a ton of names.
0: It's
1: more than is most years at this time.
0: This time last year, there was five or six names, and only one of them hit.
1: Right.
0: This year, there's 17, 18, 19, 20, and if a third of them hit, that's still five or six day one, day two quarterbacks.
1: And you'll add two more names too. Throughout the course of the year.
0: Even though this list that I have is 19, 20 names deep, you are absolutely right. There's somebody that no one's talking about that will...
1: Every year. Carson Wentz, Baker Mayfield, those guys were super high picks that were not on these
0: Joe
1: lists.
0: Joe Burrow even was barely talked about.
1: There's many, many instances.
0: And ended up being the first overall
1: pick. And
0: five
1: of those guys, or eight of them, will go back to school. Two of them will get hurt.
0: No doubt. One or two will transfer somewhere else next year.
1: Yeah.
0: But it's just, this time of year, we got the time to have these conversations. We absolutely do. And I just wanted to, I saw that New York Times article. I thought it was timely with some of this stuff too, with the Soresby stuff, which
1: I'm hoping he goes to supplemental draft just for something fun to talk about and just for personal content reasons.
0: For our personal content.
1: I'd like to watch him next year in the pros.
0: Fun.
1: Right.
0: Maybe he, you know, and then we'd get to watch him it'd be a talking point in preseason because he'd play a ton.
1: Yeah. Cause this year's rookie quarterback class isn't as exciting to watch as most.
0: But Mendoza's a big name, but other than that, it's...
1: Right. Like, of course, we're excited to see Aller, but, I mean, and he'll play a ton the preseason, but I want to see more names, you know.
0: I'm excited. I am excited. That's our around campus.
1: Nice.
0: We're not doing it every week this time of year, obviously.
1: But we're going to dig in.
0: We'll continue to keep an eye.
1: I sent you some ESPN lists of like top five at every position. Probably hit that next week.
0: I wanted to do McShay. So McShay did his defensive draft primer.
1: Oh, yeah, yeah. We did offense.
0: And I just think there's some good, like, he talks in that about when's the next Myles Garrett, Chase Young, Aiden Hutchinson, blue chip edge rusher coming out? When, you know, some of these things. So we'll do that next week, definitely. We'll spin the block to the defensive side of the football next week. I also want to talk, do kind of an in-depth Jalen Warren breakdown next week.
1: I retweeted some stuff. Well, I mean, Matt Stats has loved Jalen Warren off the charts.
0: Oh, he's been around, baby. That is our around campus here on this Friday. No better time to be on campus than a sunny Friday afternoon, I've found in my experience. Matt Williamson, it'd be a great day to be on campus right now. But when we return, we'll go back down to the south side, hear from Brian Angelico, Steelers offensive coordinator. Cool. Also, our knight in shining armor, Zach Frazier, as he speaks for the first time in the offseason. We got to hear what he has to say. Come on, baby. You think? I bet you he's somewhere right now watching them baseball and Mountaineers. At least he better be. Euler, Williamson, rolling along here on The Drive, Steelers Nation Radio on the Steelers Audio Network.
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17: Hi, Western Pennsylvania. 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We're here for our region. If you've been seriously hurt in an accident, you need to talk to a lawyer, even if it's not us. 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
0: Back on The Drive here on this Friday. We're fired up. The weather's nice. There's a million things going on in the sports world. And the Steelers going quiet here for the next couple weeks, of course, as OTAs and minicamp are in the books. And now all eyes ahead to training camp. With that, obviously, I think we're more excited than ever for training camp. Maybe I shouldn't say that, but we are very excited for training camp just because all the unknown that comes with it, with a new coaching staff in a new era here for the Pittsburgh Steelers. One of those guys that's going to be at the forefront of training camp and all the moving and shaking is, of course, offensive coordinator Brian Angelico, who sat down with Missy Matthews to talk about the task at hand.
18: What has it been like for you being part of almost an entirely new staff, getting that prep work going before the players got here and then having them here?
19: Yeah, it's been a fun, exciting process. Certainly, I knew some of the guys, having worked with Coach McCarthy previously and James Campen. But it's been good, you know, getting through, kicking through ideas, seeing what direction we want to go with the offense, you know, blending the terms, you know, stuff that Mike has done in Dallas and certainly stuff in Green Bay, using everybody's experiences and what's the best way to, put together the plan, the system.
18: Is it surreal? How would you describe just being back with Mike McCarthy and some of the others that you mentioned?
19: Yeah, it's been great. It's good to see old faces. You know, I've stayed in touch with a lot of these guys, even though it's been, I think, 9 years since we all worked together. So we're probably not as good a shape as we were, and we're a little grayer, but it's been really fun.
18: What is a working relationship like with an offensive coordinator and a head coach who calls the plays in terms of logistics, whether it's throughout the week, on game days, and then how do you game plan?
19: Sure, yeah. You know, obviously with Mike being the play caller and he very involved in the offense, you know, he's in the offensive meetings, he's in the game plan meetings. So you're just an extension of Mike. He can't be everywhere. So, the meetings with the players, you know, we'll split those up, and, you know, I'll try to obviously take a lot of the load off of him and be able to run the staff meetings with the staff when we're going through practice, reviewing tape. And then when Mike's in there, obviously he'll be in there, but he does a great job of letting the offensive staff go and do our thing. And certainly, you know, he's the checks and balances, right? Mm-hmm. So he's got to stroke it if it's good. And if he wants to change something, certainly we're going to do that.
18: How would you describe the offense that you guys are building and preparing for?
19: It's exciting. I think it's a blend. I think anytime you build an offense, you know, with the experience with our staff, you know, we have some guys that have been doing it quite a while. I think you always try to fit what your players do well. And we've kind of done, you know, so many different things throughout our coaching careers. So we're going to take, you know, certainly core principles of the West Coast offense that have been very successful through a lot of years during Coach McCarthy's time. And it'll all start with the quarterback. Everything that that we'll do will go through the quarterback, and the game is seen through the quarterback to make him successful. So that part's been fun. That's been exciting. And then you take those areas, and now you try to do what your players do well, and try to maximize their abilities and give them the resources and the plays that will help them.
18: So does it work for any quarterback, or is it you're going to go to their strengths?
19: Well, I think that the training of the quarterback is going to be trained in the West Coast. Everything's going to start with the footwork. And to your point, if the quarterback's not comfortable with a play, we're not going to run that play. I think that's because he has the hardest job of anybody on the offense. You know, he's got to go to the line, get his pre-snap reads, adjust protections, and he's got to, you know, take his drop, his footwork, and deliver the ball. So it's got to be things that the quarterback is comfortable with. And as things happen, quarterback's not comfortable with something, it's usually not going to make the game plan because
18: right.
19: He's not confident in the play.
18: I saw one of the Green Bay beat reporters was saying at practices, you were always a booming voice, a loud voice, and you were very show and tell. Is that how you would describe your coaching philosophy and teaching?
19: I think I've probably mellowed some
18: okay.
19: As I've gotten older, but I think I'm I try to be someone that's honest. You know where I'm coming from. So I think there shouldn't be any gray area, but I just try to be authentic, passionate about the game, and really try to give the players everything that I could give them. And along that way, you hope to earn the trust.
18: You have a lot of experience coaching tight ends. How would you describe what their role is currently in today's NFL?
19: Yeah, I think it's certainly a position that has morphed into a lot of different ways. But they're a valuable piece, particularly when you can get tight ends that are able to, you know, be a weapon in the pass game. That seems to be the starting point now in this league, where those guys are important on third downs, red areas, you know, first, second down in the play pass game. And then, you know, they got to be able to block. So the defense has to respect the run game when they're on the field. So they're valuable players if you can get those tight ends that can really be successful in both.
0: Steelers offensive coordinator Brian Angelico there sitting down with our very own Missy Matthews for a few minutes. And it's going to be exciting to see how it all comes together. Mike McCarthy, his coaching staff, the familiarity with Aaron Rodgers, a young, exciting offensive line, a couple new weapons at wide receiver and running back. And we are all very, very excited to see the beginning stages of all this being put together, of course, which will begin at the end of July out in Latrobe here. And with OTAs and minicamp in the books, kind of the final day of some audio that we've got for you here on The Drive on Steelers Nation Radio. And you know it wouldn't be a final audio day without hearing from one of our favorites. We haven't heard from him, I think, since the end of the regular season. He's a soft-spoken guy, but carries a big stick. Of course, the center, your center, Zach Frazier.
20: Yeah, it's been good to have him around. Obviously, he is rehabbing, and it's a tough injury, but, you know, it's been great to have him in the building, and he's been, you know, here in meetings, working out with us, doing what he can, so that's been great.
21: Zach, sorry if you've already been asked this, but what stands out to you about working with James Campen so far?
20: I'm sorry.
1: What stands out to you about working with James Camp and so far?
20: Oh yeah, he's been great. A lot of new drills. I've just got along good so far, so I'm excited to work with him this year.
21: Broderick was telling us that he respects the chemistry and the stuff that you guys kind of understood coming into this season. Have you seen him kind of saying hey, I want to build you guys up from where you were, not trying to recreate you in his own way?
20: Yeah, that's exactly kind of what he told us. He just wants us to help us out however he can. He's not trying to reinvent the wheel, but he's going to let us play.
22: Do you think there's been an emphasis, especially in the line with some of those moving parts, putting guys back in their natural spots that they played in college? I know Troy was on the right or on the left. Same thing with Mason. Spencer was on the right. Has that been a point of emphasis or something that's been mentioned?
20: A point of emphasis as far as getting them back to it?
22: Yeah.
20: I don't think so. I don't know. That's kind of above my whatever, but... obviously they've played on that left side, but at the same time, for 2 years, they've been on the other side, so it's just getting reps and them getting used to that left side again.
1: How have you seen them maybe adjust to getting back on that left side again?
20: They're just getting reps, they're getting extra after. They want to make sure they feel good by training camp to, go out there and compete.
21: James Camp did say there was a bit of a respect for how Troy and Mason and you kind of work together in a line. Keeping you guys kind of three all aligned like that, is that something that you guys are really excited to keep going this year?
20: Yeah, I'm excited to be by Mason again. He's just on the other side, but I like having that side. We all came in together, so I think that's pretty cool.
23: All right, thanks, Dad.
1: Thanks.
0: It is pretty cool. Fautanu, McCormick, Frazier, all coming to the Pittsburgh Steelers at the same time. All three on an incredible trajectory of their careers, and I think a big reason why we're all so excited for what this offense can be and maybe even should be in 2026. Wes Euler, Matt Williamson, it is The Drive, Steelers Nation Radio on the Steelers Audio Network. 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Final segment, the time is yours. Questions, comments, concerns, and reactions before we get up out of here for the weekend. 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
17: 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We're here for our community. We're here for our region. If you've been seriously hurt in an accident, you need to talk to a lawyer, even if it's not us. 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And of course, there's never a fee unless we get money for you.
15: 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Essential Utilities reminds you, before you build a deck,

0: final segment of The Drive here on this Friday for this week. And you know what that means. Time's yours. I don't know if I've told you this before, but I would, when I produced radio in Philadelphia, okay, now I was there the Doug Peterson years. And for that Carson Wentz and Nick Foles and that first Philadelphia Super Bowl. So I didn't get any Andy Reid or Chip Kelly, and then I was gone by the time they hired Sirianni. It was all the Doug years. But one soundbite that I, you know me, dork producer, right? My first couple months, Matt, I'm sure this won't surprise you, I was just trying to immerse myself in like Philadelphia sports history. Because I had no clue. Like, I'm producing radio in a big city. I need to know some of this history and some of the past.
1: I don't mean to interrupt, but I've often thought of that if Green Bay or Chicago or Seattle
0: said, hardest part.
1: Matt, I think you're so good on the air, I'm going to quadruple your salary, you have to move to Seattle. I couldn't talk about them in the 70s and 80s or whatever like I do the Steelers or the Tim Worley missing the first round.
0: Exactly right.
1: I'd be pretty good. I could handle 31 teams.
0: And after
1: don't
0: a
1: get
0: couple
1: me wrong.
0: Years, you would really pick it up.
1: I'm sure. But like kind of knowing
0: it's tough.
1: The players that people want to hear about. You
0: it's
1: know?
0: Tough.
1: Yeah,
0: you know,
1: especially the ones that aren't
0: stars.
1: I know
0: Brian Dawkins and Allen Iverson. And,
1: right,
0: you know
1: right,
0: what
1: right,
0: I mean?
1: Right,
0: but
1: right.
0: It's you. So I spent a lot of time going through old stuff. And one of the things that I found was Andy Reid, and I think he still does it in Kansas City. You know, every coach does this. They come to the, whether it's the press conference, whatever, they come to the podium, they give their opening statement, and then they turn it over to the media for questions.
1: Yeah, yeah.
0: So Andy Reid, every time he would do that, and again, I think he still does, I really like the way the guys play today. You know, Donovan McNabb and T.O., they made some big plays for us down the stretch to get us out of the stadium, And now we'll get some bumps and bruises, and we'll get ready for Dallas next week.
1: He would bring on the question.
0: He would always look up at that point from his page, and he would go, all right, time's yours. That was his way of always so I had like a little sound clip that was just Andy Reid saying, all right, time's yours. And we would nice. Always before like the, you know, before the question segment at the end of the show, I'd always hit that Andy Reid like, all right, time's yours. And then we'd go to the tweets and the phone calls and all
1: no,
0: that
1: that's
0: kind
1: good.
0: Of stuff. So the time
1: especially
0: is
1: coming
0: yours.
1: From a Hall of Fame coach.
0: The time,
1: right.
0: The time is yours. Matt, Jeff says, from now until Latrobe, are the coaches allowed to have contact with the players? Is there any CBA bylaws for how much contact, if any, is allowed? Also, I got to think that Tyler has a TV camera set up for Wes so he can watch his Mountaineers today. He sure does. TV had me covered with a monitor right by my seat today. He's got me, Jeff. That's a good question. I think so.
1: I
0: at least agents, because they do contract extension stuff and all that.
1: What exactly was it? How was it phrased?
0: Are coaches allowed to have contact with players this time of year?
1: Yes.
0: I think so.
1: I mean,
0: they can't get together in practice, but they
1: no.
0: can contact.
1: I mean, like, I think this time of year, this is a side note, I think this is like when Rodgers got Metcalf and his guys together in California. Like, some of that happens once in a while. But McCarthy could text Rodgers next week.
0: Yeah.
1: Anytime, or call, or Zoom, or how you doing? I mean, I think that happens all the time.
0: You can't do anything that's organized in terms of a practice or a get together or anything like that, but you can absolutely have contact. I'm with you. I think that happens all the time.
1: Yes.
0: I'd be shocked if it didn't. Let's see. Pittsburgh
1: conversation. I'm sure they even run stuff by each other. Like, hey, this outside zone run, what if we added a boot to it? Or, you know what I mean? Like, I bet that kind of stuff happens too.
0: Troy just tied the game. Son of a gun.
1: No.
0: Pittsburgh Conversation says, I'm buying tickets for a Steeler game this year for my first time. What do you think is the better option? Section 133, row T, or section 132, row double E? I like the idea of 133, row T, but don't know if I'd be able to see over the coaches and the players. All right, I pulled this up here.
1: I would say you got to do some homework here.
0: 33. And
1: is
0: so,
1: one section away that big a difference?
0: So 33 and 32, and then the terms of the seats there. I'd go row T because it's more central to the field.
1: It's closer to 50?
0: Yes. And you're not, if you were in like the first 10 rows, I would tell you maybe, but it
1: oh,
0: row,
1: that's
0: it's
1: a,
0: like A,
1: an
0: B,
1: issue.
0: C,
1: yeah,
0: D,
1: yeah, yeah.
0: E. But if you're at T, I think you're fine. You'll have a great,
1: oh,
0: you'll have
1: think,
0: a great
1: yeah.
0: view of the, of
1: is that
0: of,
1: close
0: of,
1: to midfield?
0: Of the action. Yes, it's like right at, it looks like it's yeah. like at the 40, 45 yard line.
1: Oh, you got good seats. Yeah.
0: So I think that's pretty good. I think that's pretty good. I don't think you can go wrong with either of those Pittsburgh conversation, but I would
1: yeah,
0: not
1: if the
0: shy,
1: price difference is massive, maybe
0: yes,
1: I'd go the cheaper one.
0: Yes,
1: but, yeah.
0: but I would not shy away from row T thinking that it's not going to be the
1: no, I don't think you're going to be looking at the back of players standing up.
0: Exactly right. Exactly right.

0: Right. RJ tweets us and asks, who do you guys think is the Steelers' breakout candidate for this year? That's a good question.
1: Great question.
0: So this one's always interesting because that almost makes it seem like it can't be a McCormick or a Frazier or a Fautanu because we already have those expectations
1: How deep do you want to dig?
0: Like, I think a good answer for this type of thing could still be a Peyton Wilson.
1: Wilson and Benton were two I was going to mention,
0: Benton's a very good one.
1: Because we talked about it yesterday. I think a slight position change could do him well. Maybe he doesn't have a contract yet. Not that motivation would be a problem with or without it. But, you know, coming into his own, more of a rotation, better usage. I think Wilson's a good one. I'm slightly worried for Wilson in terms of, I think you might see still some five-man fronts, you know, three D linemen, the two edge guys in nickel, which would only be really a true 5-1. A lot of teams will play nickel as a 5-1 to try to stop the run a little bit better against all these double tight end sets and things like that that you do battle with, which would be bad for Wilson's cause if this defense plays a lot of 5-1-5. And again, I'm counting the edge guys as D linemen. You'd love it to be a rookie.
0: Caleb Johnson or Roman Wilson would be a good one, too.
1: I mean, that's a home run. Yeah. I mean, that's a total reversal of fortunes. I was thinking like Bernard.
0: Yeah.
1: I mean, if if he's an average starting right tackle by Halloween, that's a breakout.
0: You got a pretty good line there.
1: Yeah. I mean, if as a rookie, if he's 16th best right tackle, that's great.
0: Joby says, I remember when it was just standard for a rookie quarterback to hold the clipboard for a year and quarterback play seemingly was better for it. I don't see a lot of the whole who's better, Drew Aller or Will Howard conversation. If I need a backup, I'd pick probably Will Howard at this point over Aller. But if I'm taking a swing as who can hopefully develop into a QB1, I would pick Aller over Will Howard.
1: Also, I agree with all that.
0: I completely agree with all that. Also, what animal do you think you could beat in a fight that your friends would say you couldn't? That's a good one to bring up the rear there, Joby. I agree with his point on that.
1: I do too, except for the very beginning of the tweet where
0: holding a clipboard.
1: Quarterbacks were better than that. I think that you're just kind of remembering
0: our glory days.
1: Yeah, that nothing was ever wrong and quarterbacks that sat all turned into stars. This isn't exactly what was asked, but I don't feel strongly on quarterback should sit a year or quarterback should start. I think you have to know the player, know the situation.
0: If there was a right way to do it,
1: right? I don't think there's just a right answer for that.
0: Yes.
1: I don't think I'm winning against many animals at this stage of my life. I had a bad knee. I haven't been in a lot of fights in my life. You know, like,
0: I think anything without vicious teeth, I would feel like I got a chance against.
1: You beat up a zebra?
0: Dude, those things got to be built like a brick house.
1: I couldn't do enough damage.
0: Those things got to be built like a brick house.
1: They just got to kick me once and it's over. I'm on the ground. I mean, are we fighting to the death or do I just have to win a 10-ring fight?
0: What about a kangaroo?
1: Oh, you'd lose bad.
0: But haven't you seen the videos sometimes dudes in Australia are like boxing kangaroos out in the wilderness?
1: But those dudes in Australia would beat the crap out of me.
0: Those dudes are from down under. They're right. Like Steve Irwin.
1: Yeah, that dude would beat the crap out of me and the kangaroo.
0: Dog. I mean, certain types of dogs, definitely. There's
1: most dogs.
0: Most dogs. Like, except for, like, Great Danes and all that stuff.
1: Yeah, like, I don't think I'm beating a pit bull.
0: No.
1: You know, that's
0: no
1: with bad intentions.
0: I think if I'm being realistic, I think something in the, like, I would maybe even say a monkey, but man, the reach and monkey's got first round talent twitch, man. Whoop, whoop, whoop.
1: Well, that's the thing. I'd never hit him.
0: I'm moving like Jaylen Warren in the backfield.
1: If I could get him on the ground.
0: Yes.
1: My big butt could roll over on him maybe and squash him. I mean, I don't know.
0: It's like dog or monkey because it's got to be something that size. Anything much bigger than.
1: Well, like, you know what door we're opening is we're going to get a million tweets for next week. Do you think you could beat up
0: A zebra?
1: A duck.
0: A duck. Yeah.
1: An elephant.
0: No chance.
1: I mean, like, there's, yeah, right. But we're going to get from all walks of life. In the water, could you beat up an octopus? No.
0: Absolutely. The water would be the last place I would go to.
1: Right.
0: Last place.
1: Not good.
0: Not at all. Snake? Probably not, unless it's like a garden snake.
1: Right. Most things I'm losing. Do I get a weapon?
0: I don't think so.
1: I don't think
0: he'll ever. Can you like pick up a rock that's on the ground and bash the dude in the head?
1: That would be helpful, right? Because I do think I'm probably smarter than most. And better use of tools.
0: Most.
1: Right.
0: More resourceful. Jack says, I just want to emphasize and appreciate how absolutely nuts Darnell Washington is. We have an offensive tackle who is catching touchdowns and accruing serious yak crazy times. And I think he's only going to get better.
1: Does Darnell Washington beat up a zebra?
0: Darnell Washington beats up. He walks into the jungle and maybe other than, you know,
1: yeah.
0: Mufasa and Simba, he's,
1: yeah.
0: he's numero uno.
1: Right. Yeah, he beats up a zebra.
0: Tyler says, how much do you ooh, this is a good one. How much do you think Sean Payton's success and his new contract extension will help another team potentially give up a first-round pick for Mike Tomlin next year would go a long way,
1: it's a good way
0: towards
1: thinking
0: the
1: of
0: Steelers'
1: it.
0: Future? Thanks, guys. Love the show. Great way to frame that, Tyler.
1: Because people might not put two and two together on this, because the Broncos traded for Payton
0: and
1: gave up a late first-round pick.
0: He's like 29th overall, I think.
1: I think it's something along those lines. From the Saints after Payton sat out one season, and that's the rules, is you get 2 years to Tomlin still being property of the Steelers, so to speak. So if Tomlin does this year in broadcasting and then decides I want to get back into coaching, there's probably several teams can be like, I can sell this to the owner, but look what's going on in Denver.
0: Absolutely.
1: I think Payton and Tomlin had similar careers in their first stint before they were, quote, traded for. If Tomlin, folks, goes back to TV for a second year, Steelers get nothing.
0: Nothing.
1: Yeah, and then he decides to go coach the Buccaneers
0: then he's
1: or whatever.
0: A free agent.
1: Right. Yep. Yeah. So that's the rules. That's something we'll be talking about a lot. When the second season ends,
0: and there's that Black Monday, and
1: yes.
0: there's six or seven coaching vacancies across the
1: league. I mean, there's this potential high pick, maybe even first, looming out there for the Steelers that no one seems to be talking about.
0: Maybe it's down in Tampa, like we were talking about in the first hour.
1: I could absolutely see that.
0: Root for the Bucs.
1: I mean, he used to work there.
0: Root for the Bucs to be bad.
1: Right.
0: They seem like the type of organization, too, that would want a real figurehead to draw some attention to the franchise. Smooth Dave says...
1: I think he'll be sought after. How could you not?
0: Totally. Like you said, there's a handful of guys who just know how to win football games in the National Football League.
1: Yeah.
0: And those guys are always sought after.
1: Even if it's just a bad organization, like the Raiders thought they were getting with Pete Carroll. Get us back to respectability. Tomlin's would get the Cardinals back to respectability in a heartbeat.
0: Year.
1: You're right. In a heartbeat.
0: Smooth Dave says, for the first time in a long time, I feel there's no real bad eggs on the Steelers roster. This team seems like it's littered with high character leaders. Should they be more willing to take on red flag players if it means giving the team a higher ceiling? Feels like the Chiefs have had great success this way.
1: I think the Chiefs really teeter on the line.
0: Yes.
1: And
0: when you're a bona fide year in, year out contender, it's easier to get those guys to walk the line.
1: And that was true like during the Ben era. Or if you have a Hall of Fame quarterback, it's easier.
0: Like, I don't know if you remember, I'm sure you watched that Last Dance Chicago Bulls documentary.
1: Yes.
0: They talked about that with Rodman. That when Rodman was in Detroit, when he was in San Antonio, when he was in Chicago, if things were going well, they didn't have to worry about him.
1: Yeah.
0: He could go to Vegas and party for the weekend and come back and be on. He was doing crazy stuff. But when it was game time, it was game time.
1: Mm-hmm.
0: It was the years where things started to unravel and they weren't real contenders, where all of a sudden Rodman's missing practice and sleeping in meetings. So it's a real kind of, if they've got a reason to pay attention, they'll pay attention. But you got to walk that line pretty, it's a tightrope.
1: Whether you're a good character, a great character, bad character guy, I definitely think all humans are better when times are good.
0: Totally.
1: Of course.
0: Totally.
1: I mean, I'm not breaking any news here. But I think the lesser character guys get more exposed that way.
0: That's the way to put it.
1: Yeah.
0: That's absolutely the way to put it.
1: When rough waters hit, you might not be happy you took the criminal element or whatever, or the guy that doesn't work hard.
0: Smooth sea, though. Never made a skilled sailor. Sudesh says, I need to know your guys' favorite Steelers all-time linebacker core. He says, they weren't together that long, but I loved that 90s group. They seemed to make game-changing plays every single game. Loved them all, but Mr. Lloyd was my favorite. That 90s group is tough to top.
1: That's what I was going to say. I think that was Lloyd, Green, Kirkland, Chad Brown.
0: And Brown, yeah. I mean,
1: oh, buddy.
0: Hall of Famer and Hall of really gooders.
1: Before my time, but Russell, Ham, and Lambert's unbelievable. Right.
0: I mean,
1: they're totally different. They're not pass rushers.
0: Some of the teams in this 21st, the Porter, Foote, you know, Ferrier, Hagen's group, mm-hmm. the Woodley, Debo, Ferrier group. I mean,
1: yeah,
0: whew, those are really good.
1: And when he says favorite, too, like Kirkland to me didn't have a chance to make my top 15 Steelers ever, which is a testament to this organization. But in terms of favorite,
0: he's awesome, man.
1: He's 310 pounds.
0: He's like, you know, Joey Porter does not make your starting Steelers edge rushers.
1: No, no.
0: But he's, I mean, in terms of guys that were fun to root for and went out there and went to war every single Sunday for his teammates.
1: I mean, Lloyd was a blast to watch.
0: Those are the kind of guys that Steelers fans love to watch. And we've been very fortunate to have an abundance of those.
1: Oh, a ton.
0: Mountaineers score two runs, baby. Let's go back on top.
1: I mean, like Kendrell Bell was a blast to watch. He didn't last super long. But, I mean, he burst on the scene like a monster.
0: He had like 16, 14 sacks his rookie year or something like that.
1: Yeah, he was a killer.
0: He was the first Steeler jersey I ever owned. Was a Kendrell Bell one. Michael Edesso, another one of our P1s, says, this has been driving me nuts. It seems like everyone is reading into the Drew Aller situation wrong. He's a third-round pick. They're not looking for him to be the franchise quarterback going into 2027. Let him sit. Let him develop. Look at Malik Willis, what he did throughout his rookie contract. Mm-hmm. Quarterbacks can develop without playing immediately. Drew Aller doesn't have to.
1: I like the Willis comparison.
0: We all get guilty of that at times. Like, it has to be now. It has to be.
1: If it's 3 years from now, and even if it's on another team or whatever. Yeah, I think that's a good way of looking at it. But I don't think it's the same as like when the Steelers drafted Rudolph in the third round. Like, I think when you drafted Rudolph in the third round, you're thinking spot starter, long-term backup. I know what I'm getting. Where Aller's more like Willis, like, he could wash out in a year or two, and it wouldn't shock anybody. Or he may be an eventual difference maker at the position, you know?
0: Totally. Matt, last one. We got about 60 seconds here. Ian says, besides quarterback, who is the most pivotal player on each side of the ball for the Steelers this season? He says he goes Troy on offense, Cam on defense. It's hard to argue against
1: Cam. I was thinking
0: Cam,
1: Troy, just, but I think he might be over the hump in terms of...
0: Is it Michael Pittman Jr. maybe? Just because the X factor of what he could bring?
1: See, I was looking at lesser players as X factors.
0: Yeah, that's probably the way to do it.
1: Because like last year, it was obviously Broderick Jones. You know, like...
0: Last year, there was no doubt it was Broderick.
1: Broderick Jones, for his career, has always been the X factor. Because if he hits his ceiling, wow. But if he's as bad as his worst reps, wow.
0: Sure,
1: you know?
0: Sure.
1: I don't know the answer. I mean...
0: Defense, there's a lot of candidates. You could say someone like Patrick Queen, mm-hmm. certainly. You could say someone like Jamel Dean, I think, that could really put that secondary
1: over
0: the top.
1: Yeah, he could look old all of a sudden. I'm trying to think
0: or
1: of guys that have high...
0: Ramsey?
1: Right.
0: Ramsey's a real X factor, I think.
1: Ramsey's a good one.
0: I think Ramsey might be the answer on defense, actually.
1: At his age, he could be awesome, or he could be like, he's starting to look...
0: T.J. Watt, too. I mean,
1: yeah, I guess.
0: Can he get older back dudes to, can that he get were... back to being a bona fide top edge rusher?
1: Yeah, if you're talking about Hall of Fame careers that are older... that could go either direction at this stage of their career. That's an X factor now, where TJ and Ramsey were never X factors in their career.
0: It's a fun show today.
1: Yeah, it was.
0: I liked all the different topics that we covered. We'll continue to do that as we roll along throughout this now true offseason for the Steelers that we are about to head into. But that will do it for us today. Reminder, no show Monday. I'm getting away with the missus for a few days.
1: Cool.
0: But we'll be back Tuesday for the rest of the week next week. Matt, thanks to you. Another great week here. Thanks to our guy, Nate Dogg, Nathan, producing on the ones and twos, and Mr. TV, Mr. Tyler Video on the video side of productions for everything that we do on YouTube. For Matt Williamson, I'm Wes Shuler. Take care, everybody. Have a great weekend, and we will talk to you soon. As always, you know where to find us. It's on your 24/7 home of the black and gold, Steelers Nation Radio on the Steelers Audio Network.
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13: Is here for your Pittsburgh Steelers. The off-season portion of OTA's mini camp, that is done, with the final OTA session wrapping up yesterday for the Steelers. It was a heavy focus on the younger players for the Pittsburgh Steelers in these last two OTA sessions. A lot of the veterans were able to start their summer vacation early, but now school's out for the next about a month and a couple of weeks. And then it's, ironically enough, move-in day at a school. So it's very weird. It kind of works out that way. But you have now a really good sample size over a month of what Mike McCarthy and this staff operates like in an actual football sense. We have been picking up on the operation as far as roster construction and what he looks for in players in the draft. And we had a draft and free agency players that McCarthy's regime was able to snag up, but haven't actually seen them coach football. Now we have a very decent sample size of that under our belts. And Chris, going off of what I've seen a lot of the players say, including Ben Roethlisberger, an ex-player on his podcast, tempo's a big thing when it comes to McCarthy. It seems like there's a lot more of an upbeat nature to the practice. It's a lot more, hey, we're going to sprint to this drill, we're going to sprint to that drill. The no bench thing is obviously getting kind of a nice little run here. People love that. Don't let these guys sit down! So I feel like there's a little bit more of an upbeat nature to the camp, to the mini camps, to the OTAs. Maybe that happens in training camp as well, although Mike Tomlin ran a pretty upbeat training camp. Like, that's the thing. Like, as chill as Mike Tomlin might have been in this section of the offseason, his camps were one of the hardest in the NFL.
14: Yeah, there's a difference between that type of intensity and in terms of the... There's a lot of differences. I guess I'm trying to say without articulating very well, because I'm supposed to be talking for a purpose here. If the tempo is definitely a real thing, it was very fascinating what Mike McCarthy said about he doesn't allow the coaches to step on the field until the very last, so you can maximize
13: jumping
14: practice.
13: Ahead here. But yeah. Yes, okay, that's smart.
14: Yeah, like that's something.
13: It's cheating the system a little bit, and I like it. And I say mean, cheating, but it's not. No, yeah, but it's, you yeah. know what I'm saying? Yeah. It's finding a loophole. It's like. Did they hire? I know they hired a lot more staff under Mike McCarthy. Did they hire a lawyer too? Like, do they have some lawyer that's well? I found this loophole, Mike. We're going to be able to exploit it. But it's super smart to see that. Yeah. And a tip of the cap there. And you know, you have a front office too. Not to go down this road too much, but you have a front office that does things like that too. The Jamal Dean signing is one of those. Like, that doesn't affect the Steelers' compensatory pick formula because of the way that Omar Khan struck that deal with Jim Maldin. So. There's a lot of finding loopholes and winning outside the lines happening right now with the Pittsburgh Steelers.
14: And Mike McCarthy's very – he looks ahead. I'm sure all coaches do to a point, but in terms of mapping everything out. How often did he – this is June 12th, and this was a big day. He brought up June 12th in like March, April. He would keep referencing June 12th because he had a plan. We got to get from here to here. And here's all the steps we're doing. This is what we're doing this week, this day, this week with these guys, this position group then. The coaches as a group we're doing here, a defensive coach. Whatever it was, he mapped out every day for practice. He was pointing to June 12th because it was the end of the spring practice session, the spring NFL calendar essentially ends the day. And he had his method to get there, and he was pointing to that. Everything is done sort of with a purpose and with all the means to get to the end. And I mean the end, like not like the end of the book, like the end, the means of the ends, you know, to what you're trying to accomplish. And there's a lot of purposeful thinking in terms of everything, in terms of what we're going to accomplish today. And it just does, it's even hard to describe, even from being there, just why the practice is different. It just, there's a different feel to it. You know, everything from the stretch lines different to the way the individual drills go are different. And I've talked about how the walkthroughs are. There's the walkthrough sessions where the defense against defense before they go. I'm not a lawyer either, Tom. You might know, might be aware. But like the, I don't know, maybe the CBA doesn't allow, because if it's 11-on-11 offense against defense, maybe you wouldn't be allowed to run those plays. You get what I'm saying? Maybe that's part of like the language.
13: Maybe they've gotten the magnifying glass out and scanned some other pages of that document. Yeah, and said, it's like, oh, this triggers a countdown clock of some sort. So this triggers a certain, you know, parameter that the league says you only get a certain amount of.
14: Yeah, you can only have so many, like, I don't know, so many reps in 11 all team drills.
13: Exactly.
14: And then you're like, well, defense against defense. This isn't a team drill at all. So maybe that's part of that. I don't know, but you do see, and he does all that without, he gave the players off to Kennywood, one of the three mandatory days. You only get through all this whole spring. There are only three that you had to be at. He took one of those three and took them to Kennywood. So it's not as if he's ruling with an iron fist is what I'm getting at. He's doing all these things to maximize time, but at the same time, it's not. And he gave all the veterans off this week, right? So you're being efficient, and he's trying to be as efficient as possible.
13: It's not all work and no play.
14: Yeah, exactly. It's not.
13: Jack's not going to be a dull boy.
14: Like, we're talking about all these things where he finds minutia to squeeze every ounce of time, but no, he's squeezing every ounce of time out of the available days, and then you can take other days to you know, get the body off, take the mind, whatever it might be.
13: Now, it is a little weird that when they got to Kennywood, he took Drew Aller and Will Howard aside and said, hey, you have to do the tire football throw-through thing over and over again. Damn it, Drew, stop hitting the tire. I need you to go through the tire. Aaron and Mason can ride the rides. You two are young.
14: Drew Aller, Penn State University. Again.
13: If you're a quarterback
15: Do you avoid those kind of things at carnivals and fairs and like amusement parks and the such? Like anything where you have to hit a target or throw through a tire?
14: What's funny
15: do you
14: say
15: have
14: that.
15: Overwhelming confidence and you go and do that? Or do you just say, boy, if I for some reason miss this, and God forbid it gets caught on camera, I'm done. I'm going viral in a second. There's a Saturday Night Live skit where Brady is at a fair and he can't hit the thing and he's getting livid. And I don't think he's playing himself. I think he's playing a character.
14: Yeah,
15: but Will Forte's the carnival barker and he's just like, not even close. Total miss. Way outside. And Brady's just like, you shut up right now. I really wonder. I wonder if they fear that a little bit. If they're human just like us and they're just like, I don't want to be embarrassed by missing this tire in a game we know is rigged.
14: It's funny. This is obviously a very, the analogy of it, but my brother was a Division II college pitcher, and we would go to like Kennywood. I'd be like,
15: see, those guys probably need to be more nervous.
14: I'm like, do the radar gun. He's like, oh, no.
15: Exactly. Paul Skeens does the radar gun. The crowd comes around, and it's like, wow, this guy's throwing 101 right now. Your Division II brother goes through the radar gun. He's throwing 85 on his fastball. Everybody's like, what?
14: Yeah, come on. What is that? Yes.
15: So maybe that's the one that gets really nervous, is like the people that we know in our inner circle. It's like, dude, you were a high school quarterback. Yeah, you played in the high school team. Yeah, like, you should do this.
14: Step
15: it's like,
14: up there. No, I don't want to. You keep the illusion of.
15: It's like Jerry in Seinfeld. He's like, I'd never run again. I refuse to run. I choose not to throw.
14: That would probably be that. Although, you wonder how competitive, because, you know, Will Howard, the whole thing with when he came with Ohio State to Penn State and had his press conference saying, I never got recruited. He was a Pennsylvania native. They never recruited me.
15: Beating Penn State.
14: I wonder if there's, you know, they're still, they do like you. I'm not sure. They like each other, but I'm like, hey, Drew, what do you think? I could hit that target. You don't
15: it's
14: think you
15: Ohio
14: can?
15: Ohio State versus Penn State.
14: I might have missed that one because my national championship ring, my Big Ten title ring is rubbing against my finger here. You know,
15: oh, my
14: like
15: gosh.
14: That.
15: And didn't he win the Big 12, too, at Kansas State?
14: That's right, yeah.
15: Big 12, too.
14: He actually
15: right
14: didn't win the Big 10, oddly enough. I mean, they won the national title.
15: That's
14: that
15: true.
14: Year,
15: he has a Big 12 championship ring and a national championship ring. Oh, my God. So many rings on my fingers, Drew. It's crazy. Where were we? Oh, yeah. We were talking about the changes that Mike McCarthy was bringing to the table before we just went wild in Kennywood talk. God, it's a Friday in the summer, isn't it? I think I kind of want to be at Kennywood right now. But all of these changes that are happening right now, obviously, I'm excited to see kind of how the vibe is different at St. Vincent, because as much as we just said Mike Tomlin really ratcheted things up at St. Vincent, I remember Labs tells a story all the time, like when Mike Tomlin first got there and they were hitting. I mean, they were putting pads on. They were hitting hard. It really got the veterans' attention. Then fast forward a little bit more, there's a time when Le'Veon Bell was a Steeler and they were going full bore, like 100% tackle, like this is a game. But they didn't tell anybody else that that was going to happen. Just the coaches and the players knew. So, like, you get out there on the practice field and they go to 11-on-11 and Le'Veon Bell's kind of gotten to the sidelines. And I don't remember who the linebacker was. Just obliterated him. Like, took his legs out underneath him. Like, table-topped him out of bounds. Whoa! You know what I mean? Like, and Labs standing next to Kevin Colbert, and it looked like he just went sheet white. Just the face just went white. Le'Veon Bell getting blown up out of bounds in his own team. But his reputation, Mike Tomlin, was to have that edge in those practices. I mean, the backs-on-backers drill. I mean, it was a very intense setting up at St. Vincent. I'm really interested to see how intense this setting is with Mike McCarthy. Maybe it's intense in a different way, right? Maybe instead of, you know, a lot of physicality, it's more so the tempo thing. It's more so speed. Run to this drill. Run to that drill. No resting on the benches. No, let's go. Come on. Keep going. We got to get all this stuff in this two-hour window we got.
14: Yeah, that's probably more. That's kind of the impression I got. Like I said, efficiency, keeping things quick. You know, the no benches is just sort of a... emblematic
15: that's
14: of
15: just,
14: that.
15: That's, but you know, you're leaning into things a little bit there. That's a little folky.
14: Yes,
15: a little,
14: exactly.
15: Hey, Pittsburgh, look at this. No benches.
14: Yes, it sets the... But I
15: don't got a bench in my job. That's good stuff, right, Mike. There, great stuff, McCarthy.
14: Early in the Tomlin tenure, I remember that every time, whether it be Peter King or whoever was the national reporters, would come through town, and they would be like... jaw drop, like
15: every time.
14: Yes, aghast at, like, oh my god.
15: Until it was like 8 years, 10 years into his tenure, and then it was just like, oh, here's Mike's practice again. But you're right. That first couple trips around, it was like, is this dude insane? Yeah. And then he won the Super Bowl in like a 2 years yeah. time. So
14: and you know, we don't in Pittsburgh, we don't know any better. That's, you know, at that point, or at least I guess if you can remember the Cowher tenure, whatever that was, but it's been, it was 18 years of that. So there is a lot of, and you know, you mentioned before TJ Watt, I'm calling him, you know, calling himself stubborn and buying into what the new coaching staff's doing, that sort of mindset. I do think that you definitely get the impression, the vibe, that the veterans appreciate it and see the purpose in it. I think Mike McCarthy, he does a good job explaining it to us, the media, to the public, about how there is a purpose and we're trying to get here, which is what we're going to accomplish this week. I think I'm sure he lays it out even more in the team meetings or to the players, or, you know, whether it be groups of players, position groups, has his assistants explain it to the whole, or go to the whole team squad meeting or whatever it is individually. I'm sure, obviously, the quarterback, he's probably saying, all right, we're doing footwork today. This is why. You know what? We need to work in this three-step draw, whatever it might be. Lays it out that way. Probably does that to a point to every position group and say, so everybody knows, okay, we're going to work hard here today on this, whatever this is today or whatever it is this week, and then we'll get our time off. We'll have our, you know, we'll have a relaxation to whatever it is, get off our feet a few times, but we're going to hit it hard, and we're going to be efficient out there today. We got 2 hours. We're going to hit this, and this. We're going to hit this many reps in, this many team reps, whatever it might be.
15: Yeah, and I think that we are having a little bit of that new coach charm bewitch the entire fan base, right? But that's a natural occurring thing as far as fandom is concerned. Like, if there was like an ecological study or a biological study or whatever logical I'm looking for here, study on like the nature of being a fan in like an Animal Planet kind of document, the fan sits and waits for his team to win a championship. Like, if it was like a study like that, that's just a natural thing that happens to fans. A new coach brings that kind of charm to the table, right? And when you have just practice settings to go off of, that new coach always looks great. Maybe there's a couple of examples where it's like, I just don't know if this guy knows what he's doing or not. But then again, Mike Tomlin was getting some of that in his first year, and he absolutely did know what he was doing. So it's very hard to get a read on anything that's happening here until the games start actually happening, until the live bullets start flying. But with the Steelers, I think we can lean into this charm, this little crestfallen nature that we have when it comes to Mike McCarthy, because this ain't just a new coach. This is a new coach for us that has been around the block twice already with two cornerstone franchises, literally the only two franchises you could probably put in the same category as the Pittsburgh Steelers, and has had two successful turns with both of those franchises. It's not like he had great time in Green Bay, flamed out in Dallas. Bad start in Green Bay, caught on in Dallas. He was great in both spots. You roll your eyes at me out there right now when I said great Dallas. He won 12 games 3 years in a row. When's the last time Steelers won 12 games? He did great in Dallas. He probably should still be the head coach of the Dallas Cowboys right now. So we get this kind of nature of like, oh man, everything looks great. McCarthy, this is awesome. He's bringing new things to the table. I'm falling in love with this. I think this season's got a real possibility to go somewhere. I think this is going to be really good stuff. I think there's reason to actually buy into that more so than just your typical, you know, what's happening probably down in Baltimore with Minter right now, where it's like, oh, this guy's doing a lot of different things. I kind of like this. Yeah, but you don't know what Minter's going to look like as a head coach. We know what Mike McCarthy's going to look like in that game one, week one against Atlanta on that sideline.
14: Yeah, there's obviously the track record. There is things to go. It's all, we're seeing it in real time, you know, new to us and you know, with media fans, observers, whatever, in terms of, but it all, there's a method and there's a proven method in terms of what, and the, again, McCarthy is open about that, talking about what he's learned over time. I mean, it's hard to replicate that. And even you talked about Mike Tomlin and how toward the end of his tenure, the practices weren't what they were early in his tenure. He kind of, in terms of the amount of hitting and physicality, I know the CBA changed, a lot of things happened in the past 19 years, but I think he adjusted himself. And I think things that might not have worked, and just going through these off seasons 18 times now, and again, when you're planning things out this way, there were things that might, and he's talked about that, things that didn't work a couple times or whatever he did. Okay, we got to adjust that to it or whatever. There's, he has the vision of how we're getting to September 13th to play a real game that finally matters. And that's really what this is all pointing to, right? Is to win a game September 13th and every, 7 days after that or whatever it is, sometimes 5 days, sometimes 4 days, sometimes 6 days, as we do in the modern NFL.
15: I think they're going to have back-to-back soon. Back-to-back games. You got to play your B team now.
14: That's right.
15: Like the goalie thing where you rotate goalies and back-to-backs. All right, Rudolph's going to get game two of the back-to-back leg.
14: Split squads like in spring training.
15: It's be the same day. One's in Dunedin and one's in Pittsburgh.
14: Tonight, yes. Play your rivalry game.
15: It's a very deep cut reference there, Dunedin, Florida. I think where the Blue Jays play? I don't know.
14: Yeah, you're right. Yeah, I think
15: but it seems
14: right.
15: Like there's always a split squad game in Dunedin.
14: Yes, you're
15: Bradenton and Dunedin. Okay, whatever, move on.
14: Now we're
15: on that. But he's going to bring that track record of accomplishment to the table. So this is what we keep getting to, either organically or on purpose when we do segments, is like Mike McCarthy was such that perfect blend of both worlds where you get the established guy who can bridge a connect with the veterans who have only known Mike Tomlin as their head coach in their NFL career, get the most out of them while also really bringing this team up to the 21st century when it comes to the offensive side of the football, which was sorely lacking in the previous regime. So I just think that this is another area where he walks both worlds, where you get that fresh new coach feel where there's so much excitement because it's different, but there's also trust that he's knowing what he's going to be able to do. Like he knows that when, week one comes around, what to expect, what to do. What I'm trying to say, I guess, is he has been there. He's done that. There's a faith that he'll be able to execute on all of this new kind of fun, fresh feel that we're having right now.
14: Yeah, there's something. I like the new. You remind me of new car smell. What do you say?
15: I like that.
14: How did you say it? I forget that you said something effect of the new feel, the new coach feel. It's like the new car.
15: It's
14: smell.
15: The new coach feel.
14: Yeah. The term honeymoon period exists for a reason, right? And it is there. There's always it's kind of like base. We make a lot of baseball reference. Spring training. Everybody
15: and we both hate the sport, so that's weird.
14: But it's like you have a new. He's undefeated as a coach right now, right? Every new coach is undefeated right now with his new team. Nobody's lost a game yet, whatever. But again, you have a lot to go back on with that in terms of the history of it. And you're right. If it was a young coach that you didn't know, there'd be a lot of more unknown to it. And it's, okay. So like the veterans, they change up the routine, right? It's one thing when Mike McCarthy does it with a Super Bowl ring and his 18 years of experience. If Nate Shoehouse was here and he's 35 years old and Cam Hayward's older than him and he's like, are you telling me I gotta what are we doing here? Why are we you're stretching this out? Whatever it might be, the credibility that comes along with that too, I think, is important for this veteran team.
15: We're going to keep talking some McCarthy stuff when we come back and talk about how some of the changes that are happening now might translate to changes in the actual regular season. A lot to get to today on the Steelers Blitz, a Friday edition, and it's on Steelers Nation Radio, part of the Steelers Audio Network.
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25: Hi, Western Pennsylvania. This is Edgar Snyder. I want to thank you for over 40 years of trusting my law firm. During those years, we've helped thousands of people just like you, our neighbors. We're here for you. We're here for our community. We're here for our region. If you've been seriously hurt in an accident, you need to talk to a lawyer, even if it's not us. If you do call us, know that you'll have the firm with over 40 years of experience fighting to get the money you deserve. And of course, there's never a fee unless we get money for you.
15: You know what's something that popped into my head recently?
14: What?
15: That's given me a lot more optimism, even though I have a ton of it already when it comes to Mike McCarthy. He, and we've talked about this, Chris, he is in a category of a Andy Reid, of a Sean Payton, right? Well, look at how those two guys are doing in their two, you know, second spots. You know, their second stints. Now, this is a third stint for McCarthy. But I guess what my point is, and then I kind of went back into the annals of history. Annals? I don't know. That was a weird one there. Oh, boy. The past. I went into the past.
14: I very good.
15: Can't really find coaches that have had success at one team, winning a Super Bowl, mind you, even, to that degree, and then gone a stint somewhere else that have just completely flamed out, that just have not done anything at all. Like, at the college level, yeah, it happened in our own backyard. Johnny Majors, a second stint here, wasn't exactly the greatest thing in the world for Pitt, but you know what I'm saying. Like, Reed didn't win a Super Bowl in Philly, but was a great coach. Goes to Kansas City, he's great. Peyton wins the Super Bowl in New Orleans, kind of fizzles out there, goes to Denver. Everybody's kind of scratching their head that first year. Look at what happens right now. They could lift the Lombardi this year, and I don't think anybody would bat an eye if the Broncos did that. Even if you go back to guys that maybe we didn't understand their greatness necessarily, like a Belichick in Cleveland, then he goes to New England and he's great. Pete Carroll, the first time that he was in the NFL, wasn't the best. Now he's coming to Seattle. He's probably a Hall of Fame level coach. You could argue him into being that. And I know that those two are kind of a little bit of a different example than what I'm trying to say. I guess my point is if you're a good coach, you don't forget how to be a good coach. And maybe it won't be as successful as McCarthy was in Green Bay. Maybe it won't even be as successful as it was in Dallas, winning 12 games, 3 straight years. But he didn't forget how to do this. He is still that same good coach in Dallas, that same great coach in Green Bay. And just like Reed was still that same great coach in Philadelphia, just with a change of scenery. So that gives me a lot of optimism on top of the optimism that I already have, is that, like, it's hard for me to squint, and maybe there's a blind spot here, but find an example right at the top of mind of someone who's had success in not just one spot, but two spots, then failing miserably in their next stop.
14: Yeah, I mean, generally, and again, when you have a team, it's a veteran team, the Steelers, he's joining here too. So you have a team that is, it's not like it's a rebuild or anything like that. I don't know if that would be a different scenario or not in terms of bringing in a proven coach if you wanted to go. But you can go through that, and you're right, the Cowboys thing, it's especially, I remember thinking that too whenever the Cowboys parted ways, and it didn't seem it was all acrimonious or anything, but it also felt like that entire season it was like, oh, this is McCarthy's last year. And then the Cowboys struggled that year, and there's injuries, and Dak was hurt, and was that Cooper? The Cooper Rush just go around and, like, tank everybody's seasons the past few years. Everywhere he goes, he just, like, ruins people's seasons. I remember thinking that, and that was because I remember how long Jerry Jones stuck with Jason Garrett as a coach. And it just seemed to go on and on and on and on. And it was just like, and again, when you go 12-5 if you're the Cowboys, and then 1 year and that tenure ends. But there is that, and you expect, I mean, how many even, you know, sort of, you know, they were perennial contenders, right? We could say we want about Dallas choking in the playoffs every year, which they've done for 30 years with whoever been their coach. But they did beat Tom Brady. Mike McCarthy ended Tom Brady's career. Think about that. That was the playoff win for that. And then, but then, you know, Green Bay perennially there was in, and they were a 6 seed a year. They won the Super Bowl.
15: Then they turned around and went 15-1 the very next year. They didn't win the Super Bowl that year, but they were 15-1 team in the regular season. Like, that swath of Green Bay Packer football was one of the best that the Packers have ever seen in their team's history. And he is the second winningest coach in the team's history.
14: Yeah. Does he have more wins than Lombardi?
15: I think he does have more than Lombardi. Yeah, because Lombardi had a real short tenure. Lambeau, I think, has the most wins.
14: Okay, that's right. Yeah, it is crazy. They named the trophy after him, and he's not even his team's all-time. He had a short coaching career, relatively speaking, but Lombardi trophy. And you pass Vince Lombardi and wins. It's pretty kind of wild if you think about it in those terms. They named the Super Bowl trophy after him.
15: I know. It's crazy. Maybe they should name it the McCarthy.
14: McCarthy Trophy. There you go.
15: But it is Curly Lambeau.
14: Curly Lambeau.
15: Had won 209 games. No one's catching that. He coached for 29 years, too, so no one's doing that.
14: He passed the guy
15: that
14: named the Soup Championship Trophy after, but not the one that named the stadium
15: after.
14: And
15: that guy was coaching from 1921 to 1949, so... Okay.
14: 28 years.
15: Yeah, Mike McCarthy, 125 wins in Green Bay. Passed Lombardi by a healthy amount with 89. How about that? It's fourth at 76 right now. He passed Mike Holmgren last year, who was a very damn good coach. And another one that fits this example that I'm talking about.
14: That's right.
15: Green Bay to Seattle, both great in both stops.
14: That's right. Made a Super Bowl. And as we
15: made a Super Bowl in both, right?
14: That's right.
15: He won one in Green Bay. And then he made one in Seattle.
14: Yeah. Didn't win it, though.
15: Suck it, Mike.
14: Yeah, we know. He didn't win it.
15: Holmgren. There's so many mics going around. I have to make
14: clarify
15: who it is. Could have been McCarthy. Could have been Tomlin. Could have been Holmgren. It was Holmgren. Suck it, Holmgren.
14: Mike H. There's Mike T. Mike H. Mike M. We do that. It's Big Mike. I like the Big Mike. I like saying that.
15: And I know I can. People are like, "Well, you know, duh, Tom. Like, coaches are good coaches, no matter where you go." Okay, but like that's the point I'm trying to make right here. Is like coaches are good coaches, no matter where you drop them. And this is a third leg for Mike McCarthy now, and we have two that we've already established that he fits the same bill as all of these other guys do. I mean, some other people that have been brought up, Don Shula, Baltimore Colts to the Miami Dolphins, had great success in both places. Bill Parcells, the Big Tuna, Patriots, Giants, great success in both places. I know he didn't win a Super Bowl in the first stop here, but Tom Coughlin really made the Jacksonville Jaguars into a very strong thing right away. Like, if Tom Coughlin didn't hit the ground running with them, who knows how much that team would have struggled to stay afloat in a place like Jacksonville. But Coughlin came in. Jacksonville was a serious outfit. They go to the AFC Championship game their first year in existence, right?
14: Second year in existence.
15: My bad. But then he goes to the Giants. He wins his two Super Bowls with the Giants. Like, it's just that if you are a good coach, that follows you team to team. Now, you might not have the overwhelming success that you had in your previous stops, or maybe your next stop will be more successful than your previous stops. But either way, your floor isn't going to just drop out dramatically when you look at the track record of all these other guys that Mike McCarthy is in the class of.
14: Yeah, and I think you'll see that a lot. The Steelers now this year, it's a competitive division, as we all know. And the fact that there was three coaching changes within the four-team division, three teams, and the Browns, like there's a three-team AFC North, and the Browns also were part of the division in terms of the race and everything. But it is interesting then, too, if you look at, because as we know, the Browns and Ravens have first-time head coaches, one of them being like the prototypical young guy coach, the other guy kind of being a long-term, you know, not older, I guess, but he's older for being a first-time head coach, I suppose, or one of those that kind of came up through the ranks and everything. There's a lot of different ways. It was a fascinating following the Steelers' coaching search because there's only been, one in your lifetime, right, literally? Yes, I've literally been two in my lifetime before this one, to see how that went down. But to get the most, you know, certainly the one on the market that had the most track record for sure.
15: And honestly, probably you were probably the only team that really had a chance to land him. I think, was it Cleveland that was kind of connected to Mike McCarthy too? There was another team, I think, out there that kind of had a little brief connection with him during the coaching hiring process, but it was going to be Pittsburgh or nothing. I mean, maybe he takes an interview here or there just because he's Mike McCarthy and he gets the call from a team, so he goes and does that, but I think Pittsburgh showed up on that caller ID. 412 showed up on that caller ID, and his eyebrows really raised up. And he said, you know, it was more of a casual thing in me always keeping that light on to come back into coaching. Now it's a bit more serious that it could be for the Pittsburgh Steelers. So I really think it was like a perfect marriage in that aspect where it's like he was kind of that perfect, as I said, walk in both worlds guy who's going to bring you up to speed on offense, but also be able to bridge that gap with the veterans and be an established coach. And then also for him, the Pittsburgh Steelers it's his calling, right? Like it's his destiny. And for someone who's from Greenfield, grew up rooting for the greatest, most iconic franchise in NFL history, to then go on and coach the second most iconic franchise and the third most iconic franchise to really great places, going to the Super Bowl with the Packers and beating his hometown Steelers in that Super Bowl. Now for it to end up in Pittsburgh, it probably just felt like fate, right? It probably just felt like, you know, I will never forgive myself if, you know, 5 years from now I'm out fishing somewhere in Key West and it's just going to pop into my head as I'm in that peaceful solace of the boat that what if I'm still the coach of the Pittsburgh Steelers right now? Like, what if I'm extremely successful? Like, should I have pursued that? And I think he probably felt a little bit of that. It's just like, I don't want to not turn this stone over. I know I have kind of put a nice ending, if I wanted to my coaching career, and I'm an extremely successful coach. It's got Hall of Fame credentials. But now that it's Pittsburgh, I think it's time for me to get back into the saddle one more time.
14: I mean, you saw the tears in the opening press conference.
15: Couldn't get
14: right?
15: through it. I mean, he literally said, I'm going to go do this. 5 seconds in, yes. He was blubbering like an idiot.
14: I mean, it obviously means, I mean, that there's not much more. It means a Pittsburgh through and through family up and down the whole list, right? And the whole, you know, cousins,
15: his
14: brothers.
15: His dad and mom were in the front row, aren't they, of the presser?
14: Yeah. So it's obvious that there is a personal aspect to it. And there's a professional aspect to it where, you know, he won a Super Bowl early on. And like you said, he thought, I'm sure though. I mean, he's admit there were thoughts. You never know. Like he thought he'd hoped to get another shot and be a head coach in the NFL and believed he would. But at the same time, until it happens, you know, you set out. If it didn't happen this offseason, for instance, you know, then all of a sudden you're 2 years out and maybe it doesn't happen again. But for that to happen, not only for a, you know, a flagship franchise in the league, but also for his hometown team too, all the way around. It's quite a story. And you know, now you got to write the chapter, whether you get the fairy tale ending and everything.
15: And you know, not to go down this path too much, but that is also another thing that I was really attracted to when it came to Mike McCarthy. He has a connection to this logo, to the Pittsburgh Steelers. So this isn't some coach that's going to come in and just kind of try to do as much as he can. Future be damned. Burp into the microphone. Draft picks be damned. I got a 3-year window to win this thing. Maybe he does only have like a 3 or 5 year window as far as him coaching is concerned.

0: in terms of his the person and all that, but in his legacy with the building the roster. And that's, and again, they've made no, like, it's been, it's not a secret. That was one of the main reasons he was hired. And the main reason he's here is develop that quarterback. And whoever that quarterback is, whether it's one of the two guys on the roster right now, the young guys, whether it's a draft pick next year, whatever it is, it's during this, whatever his tenure, however it lasts, 4, 5, 6, 7, 8 years, whatever it might be, he's still the head coach, that developing that starting quarterback will outlive his tenure, and it'll be the it'll be Mike McCarthy's legacy leading on. You hopefully your franchise quarterback wins Super Bowls even beyond when he's here, and if that happens, and it's a quarterback that was developed under his tutelage and his watch, that'll be the seeds of him will go down the line for decades.
1: Well, all of this sounds great, but you got to win football games first and foremost, and we're not even there yet. We're still over 2 months, 2.5 months away from actual football games happening. So we talked in the first segment about how there's some serious changes when it comes to the practice in the tempo, maybe the hands-on nature of Mike McCarthy when it comes to the quarterback position. There's a lot of difference when it comes to the Pittsburgh Steelers. Okay, well, does that lead to any sort of changes on the field, any tangible changes with how this season plays out? And one that I'm kind of looking at, Chris, and hoping is different is the Steelers recently have gotten a bit of a knack of having a bit of a slow start to things. And maybe not jumping out to a great start in a season like they should. More specifically, though, I think in big games, they've seemed to not jumped on other teams. They've had the other teams jump on them, and then they're kind of trying to tread water or get back to the surface, and you're already down 10-0 or something like that. I wonder if this tempo, fast, urgency instills a sense of urgency at the beginning of the season and instills a sense of urgency in that first quarter running out of the tunnel. We got to jump on these guys. Like, the thing that really grinded my gears and sucked the most about them losing as many playoff games as they had, Chris, it quite honestly isn't the losing. It's the how you lost. It's the manner in which you lost those games. Because you were underdogs in basically every single one, right? Like, even last year against the Texans, you were a slight favorite. Were you a favorite even? I think you might have actually been a home underdog in that wild card round. Yeah. I think you were. So you were a wild card in all those games. Like, you weren't supposed to be the team that came through those games in this losing streak that you're on. But that's been the case for the Steelers before, and they've been the worst team imaginable to have to go up against, right? Like, sure, you're a better team than them, but Buffalo's sitting there going, we're going to have to win this game 10-6. It's going to be miserable. We're going to be tight in the fourth quarter, and there's going to be some serious doubt throughout this entire game that we're going to be able to fend off this upset underdog Pittsburgh Steeler team. Like, it was a terrible thing to see those white Steeler jerseys come rumbling into your stadium when you're the home team, when you're the favorite, because you knew you were just going to get an absolute slobber knocker of a football game. And that has worn off a bit lately. That was wearing off a bit, where it was like the fear factor, the stress factor, the sense of, oh man, this is going to be a pain in the ass to have to get through them. That wasn't really necessarily there with the Steelers in the playoff games. And I want to win playoff games, don't get me wrong, and I hope they win a playoff game this year. But I want to get back to being that team, too. Like, when you're in that underdog position, be the team that the other teams go, oh, crap, we drew the Steelers, that logo, this game's going to suck. Our quarterback might get hurt. He's going to get hit a ton anyway. And we're going to have to just grind out a game in the first round. And then, oh, you've got 2 more games after this if we do beat them. And I feel like McCarthy's going to bring maybe that sense to the Steelers back to the table. And that can come in the regular season, too. Like, this is a team that we are just really going to have to ignore the spread that we're a 4.5, 5.5 point favorite against. They're going to really be tough to get past. And that urgency, that tempo, that upbeat nature, I think can help translate to that stuff.
0: And also the well-discussed toward the end of last season streak of no more than 7 points in the first quarter.
1: That's got to end.
0: Yeah, yeah. Wouldn't that be sweet if that happened week one this year? I almost think there should almost be like an intent to like almost do like a sort of a hurry up. Like we just want to put this behind us and establish a whole new identity.
1: It's crazy because we've talked about this before. Like, it's not 2 touchdowns. It's 7 points. Yeah, so like, yeah. You couldn't even get Boswell to the 50 to bang one in. Yeah, you know what I mean? To a 50-yard field goal to bang one in with 1 second left in the first quarter. It's so bizarre that they haven't scored more than 7 points in 15 minutes of game time.
0: Yes, 70-game streak now. So, you wonder, when it gets to that level, it's not just kind of a coincidence. There probably is something underlying reason behind it to some degree. And you do wonder if, again, with the temp, tempo's a

0: good word. The urgency is a good word. You use both of those words in terms of kind of the culture. I don't like that word because I think it's overused, but there is a culture in terms of those types of things. And you would think that that would translate to, you know, if whatever the flaw, whatever happens, you're not going to come out flat, I guess is what I'm getting at, and come out, you know, hit the proverbial ground running, that kind of thing, and maybe that will translate, and that would be pretty sweet and kind of fitting, I guess, in some ways. If I'm looking forward to week one already, but you know, if you're able to go out there and put up two touchdowns in the first quarter to put that streak behind you, it'd be nice, kind of.
1: It would be really nice. It would be a welcome development for sure. When Chris and I come back, we're gonna go global. And I just want to leave it there. It's Steelers Blitz on Steelers Nation Radio. It's part of the Steelers Audio Network.
0: I don't know why I'm whispering.
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1: is underway. Chris, are you a fan of the World Cup?
0: I'm not a big soccer guy.
1: Oh, you little fuddy-duddy. I can't believe you completely poured cold water on this whole thing.
0: You asked me the question.
1: Will you lie to all of us, please?
0: I can't get enough of it. It's injected into my veins. Give me Ecuador against Switzerland right now.
1: I think you picked two teams that are honestly not playing in the World Cup right now. Although that's hard to believe because it expanded to 48 teams. Like and Switzerland seems like a very easy, obvious team that you could just kind of default into. But Switzerland's in. You're safe. You're very safe there. But and Ecuador's in as well.
0: Who's getting arrogant now about soccer knowledge, huh?
1: I'm not a huge soccer fan either. I'm a casual soccer fan, but I love the World Cup because I love when nations compete.
0: I do like that, yes.
1: You see Mexico versus South Africa up on that score bug yesterday, and it's like, let's do it. I like that. And I like a big tournament, too.
0: And it's the same, the Olympics. Like, I love the Olympics for that reason because, you know, I don't watch bobsled or, you know, whatever, track and field. I don't really watch track and field, but there's an interesting aspect to it, especially the team sports more so than the individual, whatever. So I appreciate how, like, I tried to pick two, like, diametrically countries, like Australia against, you know, just pick two countries that are so far apart that they're not even, they have nothing in common except the fact that they both are, because the whole world, every continent, they play soccer. It's really the only sport. I mean, the World Baseball Classic, they're like, think about it, like your grandfather was born in Germany, therefore you can be in the German team, whatever it is. You know, it's so bizarre.
1: And the teams that have the natural born players are the ones that make it anywhere, like USA, Venezuela, Japan. Those guys are the real teams, not the bums that have some descendant of German descent.
0: Italy had whoever it was.
1: I forget exactly who the player was, but he's like the sixth best player on the Kansas City Royals or something like that. And everyone's like, look at Vinny Pasquantini. Oh my God, this guy's incredible. And it's just like, okay. But and anyway, that, the other thing is that this is the international event, like in the Olympic sports with like the basketball, like in hockey and the baseball classic that you just said, like, this is the sport where it's the evenest playing field, where every single nation plays soccer.
0: Yeah, that's all because there are, I mean, much, the hockey tournaments are competitive, but you're pretty much going maybe six countries deep, you know, if maybe. You want to stretch
1: baseball's
0: it.
1: Baseball's maybe the same, five or six.
0: Yeah, something like that. And, you know,
1: and the basketball's two or three.
0: Yeah, basketball, but you always see generally still, like, although, yeah, we get beat a lot, not a lot, but we've gotten beat increasingly over the past couple of decades, but we still have the best rosters, right?
1: Basketball, they've won the gold last time, too, but France gave them a scare in that gold medal game, and they have Wemby, so I have to imagine that France is probably going to be pushing at some point here in basketball, but that's just one other nation.
0: I do appreciate that it's across, and, you know, there are the power, but the fact that there are powers in South America and Europe, just to start with, and then, I mean, Africa has contending teams all the time, and, you know, and you could, I mean, if you want to throw the North America, I mean, Mexico's the contending team for our continent.
1: And
0: so it's theoretically, you know, almost any continent could, you know, represent and have a champion. So
1: not
0: I appreciate that.
1: Not the Aussies. Australia.
0: Not the Aussies. The New Zealand have a good soccer. Any of those?
1: I don't
0: Papua
1: know.
0: New Guinea,
1: good, but I mean, they have one. You know what I mean? Like you just name a country, they have a soccer team. Like that is, I think, the charm of this. But we're not talking about the World Cup. We're talking about the NFL trying to get that kind of global reach, and it'll never be to that level of where every nation is playing football, American football, but they are starting to see an expansion for sure. They're seeing a lot of interest drummed, I think, globally when it comes to the NFL. And I think that, you know, as we expand internationally, we have an international pathway program too, which we can talk to a little bit here as well, that brings foreign players into the NFL and doesn't count against the roster spot. So it's a good way to kind of jumpstart that growing of the game and bringing an international flavor to the NFL. The expansion of the games, of course, that's an inevitability. But I also think an inevitability, Chris, is that having a team based outside of the continental United States. I think that there will be maybe a London, maybe a Mexico City makes a little bit more sense. And the easiest layup of all of them is Toronto up in Canada. But those three cities I kind of look at as a fait accompli 15, 20 years from now, an expansion team lives there.
0: Yeah, it was always, if you remember, I don't know if you remember, the World League, Germany had like half the league.
1: Yeah, I remember that.
0: Like it ended up, what, Frankfurt and Berlin, and I can't remember. But a lot of those, like Germany, now But here's the thing, and that's going back 2-3 decades. And from what I remember them talking about at the time, it was because Germany had, there was a lot of American military bases, and it was essentially just Americans that
1: were going to see the expatriates. Games, yeah.
0: Yes, but now it's become more like, I don't think 20 years ago, I think the concept of playing American football in France would have been laughed at or something. But now, obviously, we've heard about the sellout and everything, and the Steelers playing there, and that's going to be it's become now in all these places. It actually is for its from the natives of those countries more so than Americans move there or whatever it might be. There's obviously an element of that. And yes, I mean, it's, I think that Roger Goodell and the NFL in general has been pretty open about the fact that eventually they want every team plays at least one international game. So you're playing 16 every year. And I think that's certainly the goal. And yeah, well, there's obviously logistical concerns or logistical issues with putting a division, let's say, in Europe. But, and you know, attracting free agents and things like that, you wonder how that'll go. And you know, it's curious to see how it'd work out. But you're right, it just seems like the next natural next step, and probably easier than, if we're worried about logistics about putting a whole team there. I mean, if you're gonna have every team, all 32 teams travel to Europe every year or somewhere every year anyway, at that point it seems like it's all working out now. That's right? What I mean.
1: They're getting them used to it. Yes, like they're getting teams used to, hey, you have the London trip this week. Hey, you got the Mexico City trip this week. Hey, you got the Toronto trip this week. Toronto trip's nothing. Toronto trip's basically like going to Buffalo or something like that. Yeah, going to Foxborough or something. So, but the Mexico City thing, those two really make so much sense as far as getting it off the ground. Like London, I think, takes a little bit more finesse, but Mexico City, I think, is the obvious. Like, they have a rabid fan base down there, too. The games when they go down to Mexico City are insane. So I really think that there's a good chance that we find a team there. But I do think, regardless of me calling my shot on what city it is, I just have to imagine that at some point in our lifetime, we're going to see an international team, a team based somewhere outside of USA.
0: Yeah, and it's I wonder how the Toronto thing, how much the CFL...
1: There's always rumors about Buffalo moving there, too, right?
0: Yeah. Well, now they have a brand new stadium.
1: That ain't happening anymore.
0: They for a couple of years, they were playing sort of like the Jacksonville thing. They'd play one home game a year or whatever.
1: Buffalo would go there, yeah.
0: Or maybe it's only pre... They definitely played some regular season games in Toronto.
1: And there's already kind of a built-in fan base there because the CFL is probably the second most... It actually is. It's the second most successful league. And is there another league? I don't know. Like, it's the... Yeah,
0: in terms of... I mean, well, obviously
1: the UFL. Obviously the UFL and other in-house ones. But, like, as far as, like, okay, you know how the Russia has the KHL and all that stuff. Yeah. Like, that's the only other one is the CFL. Yeah, that's the legitimate thing.
0: And it goes back... What is it? Isn't it older than the NFL?
1: It's old. You get players that can make the jump to the NFL from it. Like, it's a legitimate league.
0: Yeah. And, I mean, at one point, they expanded into America for a period there in about the 90s or so, that league. So I wonder if there's some sort of deference to... Because, you know, Toronto's a big enough market, A, and there's enough, you know, I don't want to say American. The American football is popular there. They've had the Argonauts forever there. And is that...
1: If you brought the NFL team, it'd be different. It would be elevated.
0: Yes, without question. Of course.
1: There's room for it. They love the Blue Jays when the Blue Jays are competitive.
0: Yeah.
1: It's not all Maple Leaf fever 24/7. The Raptors won a championship and they loved them.
0: And those teams have become... They're national teams, essentially. Like
1: Canada's
0: like
1: teams,
0: Like they always put the maple leaf on their logos. Like if you see that the Blue Jays do, at least maybe the Raptors don't. But when the Raptors win the NBA finals,
1: Blue Jays hat literally has the J on top of the Canadian maple leaf.
0: That's right. Yes. So that they embrace that, and I think that especially whenever, because they're the only teams now that Expos left and then Vancouver Grizzly left. So that would become, there would be fans in Montreal and Vancouver and Calgary that would just become this Toronto NFL teams fan. So I'm kind of surprised that that hasn't happened to this point, to be honest, because that, whatever logistical, like you talked about, it's easier to travel other than a passport thing, but that's easy to get over, right? Mm-hmm. It's easier to travel to Toronto than it is going to West Coast for most of the league, or, you know, if the Steelers, certainly you could drive to Toronto. I mean, the Steelers wouldn't, but fans could do it there.
1: Fans could definitely do it. I got one more thing I want to touch on when we get back in the start of the second hour when it comes to international players and the success that they've had in the NFL. And then we're going to get into contracts and extensions that the Steelers have given out. They've given out two recently. So Chris, my partner here, went all the way back to the start of free agency to find out just how many Steelers have gotten that second contract from the team. So we'll discuss that next. It's Tom Offerman and Chris Adamski on the Steelers Blitz on Steelers Nation Radio, part of the Steelers Audio Network.
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1: We're going to get to some extension talk in just a second, but I got some more things I want to touch on when it comes to the international players in the NFL. The NFL instituted the International Pathway Program, and since then, 37 international players have signed with NFL teams since the start. NFL rosters feature players hailing from more than 25 foreign countries, including players from Canada, Australia, Nigeria, Germany, Jamaica, Austria, England, Scotland, Mexico, and Tonga. It is a very global, international game now. It has certainly reached that point. And, Chris, there are 9 players who were born outside of the United States that have been inducted into the Pro Football Hall of Fame.
0: Why, really?
1: Bronco Nagurski, born in Canada, fullback for the Chicago Bears. Steve Van Buren, halfback for the Eagles, born in Honduras. Leo Nomalani, where was he born? Italy, of course. Oh, defensive tackle. San Francisco 49ers. Ernie Stotner, Pittsburgh Steelers defensive tackle, born in Germany.
0: Wow, I never knew that.
1: Tom Fears, defensive end for the Rams, was born in Mexico. Arnie Weinmeister was born in Canada. He was a defensive tackle for the New York Giants. Ted Hendricks, a linebacker for the Baltimore Colts, the Green Bay Packers, and the Oakland/LA Raiders. He was born in Guatemala. Jan Stenerud was born in Norway, place kicker for the Chiefs, Packers, and Vikings. And Morten Andersen, born in Denmark, the place kicker for the Saints, Falcons, Giants, Chiefs, Vikings, and Falcons once again. So there are your nine international Hall of Famers. There's also in this little blurb I have, international place kickers gets its own little say there, because that is where you see, like, Brandon Aubrey right now is a foreign player who is kicking in the NFL. Like, that is the obvious kind of position that you'd go look at the soccer leagues to grab someone with. They, you know, that's cliche in colleges, right? Like, colleges will have open trials. Sometimes they go to the soccer team. Just find somebody who can kick well in the soccer team, but maybe not be getting enough playing time there. Hey, let's trade that sport for this sport, and you might be literally a star if you can just make a 40-yard field goal with some consistency for us.
0: It's funny, because I'm the age where, Gary Anderson was from South Africa, and
1: it's not Hall of Fame.
0: Yeah, not Hall of Fame, no. But a lot of...
1: But you're playing kickers.
0: Majority of kickers probably were former soccer players, you know, in the 80s there, let's say, or whatever, up to that point. And then now it's not so much anymore. But now we're in an era right now where the punters, so many of them are Australian. Because Australian was football, they grew up, and punting is just a natural thing you do. Just
1: everybody has to do it.
0: Yeah. So they've gotten so many athletes there, and that's what they do. Like, it's not like in America necessarily. We don't, with all due respect, the punters, and they're great. Like, no kid grows up, I want to be a punter when I grow up. Like, no, you know what I mean? That doesn't happen. But in Australia, you grow up, you're watching your footy, I think they call it, and everybody's drop kicking balls, whatever, you know, doing the punt thing, even though I don't call it punt, I don't know what they call it, but they develop skills that way, and all of a sudden you can come to America and get a scholarship. Oh, you come to America now and get NIL money. So the colleges are now scouting in Australia, and they've set up academies in Australia. And I've talked to some of the Steelers, Cameron Johnson, for instance. The Steelers have an Aussie punter right now. After they had Brad Wing for a while, and after they had Jordan Berry for a while, the Steelers have had a bunch of Aussie punters over the past decade plus or whatever, and that's emblematic of it. And I remember Christian Scotland Williamson, quite a joyous man. He was with the Steelers for a couple of years under the International Pathways Program, a tight end. And he was always, I was like talking to him. He had his accent. He would just smile. He was just so happy to be there all the time, you know. And I think he knew he's never actually going to make it to the regular season, but they had an exemption for him. And he worked hard. He's a good practice guy. Everybody liked having him around. He was good in the tight end room, things like that. I just wanted to throw his name out there, because they call him Scotty. He wasn't even Scottish, but his last name was Scotland. Yeah. What are the odds of that? You're English, and your last name's Scotland?
1: It's insane. I mean, what are you doing? While you were doing that, I was looking at all the kickers that have played in the NFL today in the NFL that have been foreign born, and I was trying to count through it because it's just kind of listed out like this. Yeah. It's got to be over 50, just over 50 of them. And I mean, there's names in here that y'all know. We know Morten Andersen and Gary Anderson, Sebastian Janikowski from Poland.
0: Right. Wow.
1: We just mentioned Stenerud. Mike Vanderjack was from Canada.
0: Really?
1: Graham Gano was from Scotland. Sean Swisham was from Canada. We all remember him. Lawrence Tynes, I remember that name. Oh, he was from Scotland.
0: Oh, I didn't know that.
1: So Martin Gramatica, born in Buenos Aires, Argentina.
0: Wow.
1: Cairo Santos was born in Brazil. He's kicking right now, I think, for the Chicago Bears. I mean, there's just a ton of kicking connections internationally. And Young Ho Koo, current kicker right now, he was born in Seoul, South Korea. But again, it just makes sense because a lot of other countries use their feet for athletics.
0: Yes, the kickers and punters, where there's a theme here, right? Because that's what they do. And there's not many. But that's what we talked about earlier. Like, the American football is growing internationally, and there probably are. Whereas 20 years ago, nobody outside of United States and maybe a little pocket of Canada or whatever. Kid grew up and took the oblong pigskin football that we know and said, I'm gonna let's run routes, whatever it is, I'm gonna throw it like a quarterback does instead of punt it or kick it or whatever they would do. Rugby, they pitch it, I guess they do in rugby. Is that what they do? Right?
1: It is like a pitch.
0: It's a fatter football.
1: And they
0: or
1: do
0: American
1: spiral
0: football.
1: The pitch, like they kind of spin it.
0: I'm
1: while
0: sure
1: they
0: there's
1: go
0: a
1: back
0: more
1: to them,
0: skill
1: yeah.
0: to it than we think. But that reminds me of Danny Smith. We asked him about fakes and things and running fake punts, and that's what he actually said about it. Was Jordan Berry at the time, and I wonder if he still thought the same way about Cameron Johnson. He's like, I can't have him throw a pass. He's gonna like do the underhand thing, like, is he wrong? He's like, I can't ask him to do that. It's kind of funny. That's why he never ran
1: he
0: couldn't do it. But they had Boswell throw a pass once though, and that didn't go very well in retrospect.
1: Yeah, that didn't go well at all. Who did it? Was it Boswell that threw the pass to was it James Pierre who dropped it? No, that was the punter.
0: Punt. Yeah.
1: That was the punt.
0: Oh, because it was.
1: I think it was. Was it Waitman or Harvin?
0: Yeah, was it? I don't remember, but I just remember it was like a perfect fake, and
1: James Pierre dropped it, and I remember seeing Danny Smith. He did like a literal skip on the sidelines when James Pierre dropped it, like, you gotta be kidding me, everything was right there for him, there was green spaces right in front of him.
0: Yes,
1: that one is seared into my mind.
0: Yeah, they won the game in the end, though, so
1: they did win that game.
0: No harm, no foul.
1: Let's get into this contract discussion, Chris, because you brought this up to me, and I find it very fascinating. You mentioned in last week's show, when we were talking about the extension that the Steelers had been giving out, that this is shaping up to potentially be one of the most rewarded draft classes in Pittsburgh Steelers history as far as getting that extension, because it is two in the bag right now, one that we know is going to get down to Joey Porter Jr., and we think that there's something happening with Benton and probably with Spencer Anderson as well. That's five guys out of that class that are probably going to be signed to that extension. So you did some sleuthing. You didn't go all the way back into like the 70s and stuff and see like how did those guys sign. But when free agency became a thing, when there was freedom for these players to actually leave the Pittsburgh Steelers, how many of them inked that second contract, that extension after their rookie deal? And just to kind of get to this point before we go over some of the highlights on this, you were right. This is shaping up 2023 to potentially be their most signed to extensions class since free agency started.
0: Yeah, if you go through, it averages not much, you know, one a year or so if you go over time. Now, there's a lot of ways, and I've spent way too much time doing this, because then it's like, at first, I just want to do pure extensions that are signed before their final season of their contract, which is what we're doing with here. And there's never been more than three, and it only happened once. It happened in the 2011 draft class. So what happened later on the line, 3 years later, although the first round pick's 4 years later because they had an extra year in the contract. That's the thing. You get all these like things. This undertaking was a lot more minutiae than I envisioned when I sat down to do it, which is why I wanted to talk about it on the radio. So at least I got more mileage out of it. But that draft class, the only draft class that the Steelers, well, and still as it stands as of right now, because Joey Porter Jr. hasn't signed it yet, or, you know, we'll see, that had three rookie draft picks get extended before their rookie contract expired was that 2011. Cameron Hayward, Marcus Gilbert, and Cortez Allen, of all people.
1: Wow.
0: Cortez Allen signed a
1: lucrative extension.
0: Yeah, didn't last long after the extension. That's probably, we're looking through all these extensions, that may be the one that the biggest regret in doing, actually, from a Steelers perspective. But it's been pretty rare you even have two extensions. I mean, let's put it this way. Last year, there were none because that was a 2022 draft class that, I mean, George Pickens turned into a good player, although not the type you really want to extend, I don't think. And the rest of the draft class didn't worry. You know, Kenny Pick was the first round pick, enough said. The 2021, the draft class before that, there was only one. It was Pat Freiermuth. The 2020 draft class, Alex Highsmith was one, and that was it. The 2019 draft class, only one, and that was Deontay Johnson. So you got to go back then to the. And then there's even if you count players getting a second contract, which is not like the extension I was looking at, like guys that signed either a franchise tag or transition tag or just signed once free agency started again. Even if you add like the 2018 draft class, for instance, nobody signed an extension at all like before their fourth season with the end of their rookie contract. But there were Chukwuma Okorafor for re-signed after free agency started. Yes, I know. Mason Rudolph signed a small extension to be a backup quarterback. And Terrell Edmonds. Remember Terrell Edmonds?
1: I do.
0: And then they end up bringing him back.
1: Cheaper.
0: Yes. On like a minimum salary type of thing after that. So like some of these don't even, like, yes, that counts. But it's sort of like, it's not, the spirit of this was the fact that this draft class, these rookies on their rookie contracts, these young players, they're getting their extensions before their contract even expires, which shows how much it is. And it makes you kind of look back at the draft classes in general. And hey, listen, I don't want to sell them short, but Nick Herbig or Dronell Washington's going to be a Hall of Famer, right? I'm not going to go to that level. So if you have a draft class that has a Hall of Famer in it, that makes it a very good draft class, right? I mean, you look at it that way. But the depth of this draft class might be one of the best, deepest draft classes the Steelers have had in the free agency era, which is over 30 years now. Looking at like the 1998 draft class at Alan Faneca and Hines Ward, which is, well, one Hall of Famer, and I still think Hines will get in. That'll be a show for another time. We can discuss that.
1: The Hines debate.
0: Yeah, yeah. But other than, you know, the multiple time, the contracts with, or the draft classes that got extensions for multiple players, 2003, Troy Polamalu and Ike Taylor. Now, they end up signing, what, third and fourth contracts, I think. They stayed long enough for that. So they stayed around for a while. 2007, Lawrence Timmons and Damar Woodley. Now, Woodley, though, needed to be tagged, so he didn't even get an extension before the season started. They had to do the franchise tag or transition tag, one of the tags like that. Marquise Pouncey and Antonio Brown, the 2010 draft class, was one that had two that got extensions before their got expired. But to have three is pretty rare. Now, the Seahawks aren't officially there yet, but I think it's almost a guarantee they'll get three extensions done. And it
1: guaranteed.
0: Might, yes. And five is on the table. Like, I don't, you know, the Benton thing is polarizing.
1: I think four is likely, because I think Anderson's going
0: to
1: get one.
0: Yeah, you would think Spencer Anderson will come to that, too. And you know, obviously, that's not, you know, we're not talking Hall of Fame player there, obviously.
1: No, that's an easy deal to do.
0: But yes, it could have done. So,
1: but it still counts.
0: Yes, that's what I'm getting at.
1: If Cortez Allen counted, this counts, too.
0: Oh, certainly, yes. Yes, Cortez Allen, yes. And it's crazy to think that but that actually goes back to Joey Porter Jr. You talked about the cornerbacks and the Steelers finding the franchise cornerback has sort of been one of the bugaboos, other than, you know, getting Joe Hayden because the Browns were dumb enough to cut him, or, you know.
1: Yeah, but that's a different circumstance. Like, yeah. Cortez Allen, the only one you signed to an extension? Like, you've drafted?
0: I mean, not the only one, but, I mean, there was, what, Chad Scott. I can go through. If you want to, I got all kind of random facts from the last 30 years.
1: I guess Ike Taylor would have obviously qualified
0: Ike
1: for Taylor, that as well.
0: Yeah, Deshae Townsend.
1: Right, okay, never mind. So never mind, I retract okay. My statement.
0: But it's been a while. They've been.
1: But it's been a long time since you've given that extension out. And now Joey is just, it's prime. It's perfect. He deserves it. And he's going to have a lot of good years in front of him as well.
0: Yeah, and you look, so there's some fun names for older Steeler fans, which sadly I guess I'm in that older fan, because some of these
1: Was this one exercise that made you feel old?
0: It did, because you were born 93, is that right?
1: 94.
0: So
1: free agency predates me.
0: Yeah, free agency, yes. So you never knew in an NFL world, hey, the thing called Plan B free agency, which was, I'm too young to remember, I was too young to remember. But it was like you had to give comp. You could sign somebody, but then the other team could like take a player from you. It was really bizarre. Like essentially
1: crazy
0: a forced trade. It was like free agency, not very free.
1: People were like, wait a minute. This isn't free agency. This is a forced trade. What are we doing here?
0: Yeah, it was really bizarre. And, as you might expect, the union was like, this isn't free agency.
1: They were probably like, this is so uncomfortable, right? Like the ownership with this concept that they were like, well, let's try to sneak something through here where it's like, well, we get something back, right? Like we got to get something here, right? Yeah. And actually, funny enough, they still do get something back with compensation picks now. So in the pick formula. Yes. So it's always got to give something to these damn owners, right?
0: Yeah, they want to make. But I think the compensation. I don't. That's a whole other show we could do or segment talking about. I don't know why. It's like free agency. I don't know. Like
1: why are we getting rewarded for losing a player? Like,
0: yeah, like I don't understand like why the players agree to that again. I mean, it's fine. I mean, it certainly benefited the Steelers this past year. Although,
1: you know why the players agree to it? Because it's an opportunity for younger players getting drafted to get drafted at more premium spots, late third round, late fourth round, instead of maybe if you're picked in the late third round, that's different from being picked in the middle of the fourth round.
0: That's
1: so,
0: a good point. Yeah.
1: If you put it that's probably way. Where the players union looks at it from that angle. And it's like, we can help our rookies here.
0: Yeah, that's
1: more
0: that's
1: draft picks.
0: Point. I never think of it that
1: way. More draft picks is a good thing.
0: You're always, you're like Wayne Gretzky in the ice, thinking four plays ahead. You know, you see this view of things that I never even considered.
1: Yes.
0: But I like seeing some of the names, the draft picks that got extended, and for, you know, Stephon Tuitt, Bud Dupree was franchised twice, or he got the option.
1: Didn't he get the transition tag at one point, or
0: I don't know.
1: He was tagged.
0: He was definitely tagged. I mean, Le'Veon Bell, of course, was tagged.
1: Max
0: Starks was tagged twice
1: and extended.
0: Yes. And then eventually extended after that. And I mean, we got Clark Hagen's reference is always a good one. Earl Holmes. You remember Earl Holmes at all?
1: Nope.
0: Like he's an inside linebacker who I had to read up on all this stuff. He kind of like asked his way out. He did not want to, and the Steelers are like, they couldn't re-sign him, and they couldn't agree with him. They went to Plan B, speaking of another Plan B reference, and they signed a linebacker from the New York Jets named James Ferrier. So I think that worked out pretty well for the Steelers, that Earl Holmes did not want to extend with the Steelers.
1: James Ferrier was okay.
0: Yeah. I think that worked out in the Steelers' favor that Earl Holmes did not want to send it. They had to...
1: What was the compensatory thing shaking out there? Because if we lost a pick, I don't know if it was worth it to get Ferrier in free agency.
0: Yeah. But that like fourth round pick.
1: Now, that is a really cool exercise. And the main point of it, again, is to drill home what this 2023 class could potentially do. It could really set the record as far as how many extensions are handed out to a single class. Now, it's not the best class, but it certainly is intriguing to think about five potential players getting that second contract out of that class and how it has never happened before in this era of free agency.
0: Yeah, you can go back to past seven draft classes before this one that's now up for extension, and there's only been five guys amongst those seven.
1: Amongst the seven combined.
0: Yes, so that shows how rare this is, and even more remarkable, the fact that the first round pick isn't one of them.
1: Right.
0: So it shows kind of the depth of the draft class in general, and you know, you're right. There's not a Hall of Famer here, most likely. He's not going to still want to be short.
1: Joey's got a chance.
0: Yeah, you're right. That's a good point. He's still young enough, and I mean, heck, that, for that matter, you know, who knows if Herbig does start and starts at the pace he's at getting sacks. Way ahead of us.
1: You just gave Herbig two defensive players of the year.
0: I just did. It's wow. What I'm doing here. But that when you're drafting, you know, Nick Herbig is a fourth round pick, right? Say no more. What he's accomplished or what he is. I mean,
1: a good pick, yes.
0: It doesn't matter what he does the rest of the, you know, and I mean, Spencer Anderson, the seventh round pick for that matter.
1: Already a good pick.
0: Yeah. You can go through, you know, and well, we won't talk Keanu Benton because I know you don't like to talk.
1: I think he's going to get signed too, though. There's a lot of smoke to that. I mean, they really seem to think that there's conversations happening there, and I wouldn't be surprised if Benton gets done before Porter. I wouldn't be surprised if Anderson gets done before Porter. It seems to be the path that they're going down is to wrap up the rest of the class before they get the big white whale of their class signed.
0: Yeah, which there's logic to that. Yeah, as long because your priority still is Joey Porter Jr. I think priority, but I know it sounds odd because priority you think you do something first, but. All these other contracts are easier to get done, and if you're all your energy and attentions with Joey and his agent and whatever, and like, oh wait, oh now all of a sudden it's August 20th here, I got to do all these other ones in fact quick succession to these other ones done first, and then we can turn all our attention at that point to Joey Porter Jr. and getting it done. I think that, like I said, I've got a feeling that might be one of those ones that lingers all the way till, you know, week one or September or whatever, Labor Day, things like that. So, but. I think it will get done. I think it's just a matter of, because the stakes are higher on both sides, and just a matter of kind of a staring contest, one of those things, just natural negotiation like in anything else where it's got to have a deadline before it gets done.
1: When Chris and I come back, we're going to have a very interesting discussion pertaining to Drew Aller. So keep it right here. Quarterback talk next. It's Tom Offerman and Chris Adamski on the Steelers Blitz on Steelers Nation Radio, a part of the Steelers Audio Network.
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15: 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Here is former Steeler Plaxico Burress.
27: You know, I was only in college for 2 years. So, you know, my first game, I was still basically a kid. And, you know, you get a chance to go out and play with the likes of, like, you know, Jerome and Cordell, playing against the Baltimore Ravens and, you know, Ray Lewis and Rod Woodson. Like, these guys are, like, Hall of Famers. And here I am, you know, 24 months removed from graduating high school to playing with guys that I admire and that I looked up to. You know, it's an out-of-body experience because, you know, you don't know whether to go over and ask these guys for the autograph or what, because I was basically still a kid. There's nothing like Sunday morning here. You know, you can feel it and you can smell it, and you can't get to the locker room fast enough to put your helmet on and run out on the field and see, you know, the fans swinging those terrible towels. You know, I kind of get goosebumps just thinking about it, you know, how special it was. And, you know, there's 32 teams in this league, and I can't imagine a greater feeling, you know, running out of a tunnel. They live, eat, and breathe football here. And you don't understand it until you leave, because you think it's just normal to you because that's all that you know. Until you go somewhere and you're like, the fans are not the same, but the fans here are the best.
15: The Steelers Legend Series on SNR.
1: Chris and I were just reminiscing off the air about some great moments in Saturday Night Live that featured NFL quarterbacks. I do believe, and I'm a bit of a Saturday Night Live aficionado, so I'm going to expose myself here if I'm wrong, but I think the first athlete to host was Fran Tarkenton, a quarterback from back in Minnesota. So I might be wrong about that. Maybe there's another athlete in there that snuck by me, but I think Fran Tarkenton. That's right around the time frame that an athlete would host too, right? Was I right?
0: Well, AI says you're right.
1: Fran Tarkenton, first athlete to host Saturday Night Live. A lot of athletes after that have hosted.
0: Season two.
1: Great athletes have hosted. Michael Jordan's been the host of it before. But we were talking about Manning and Brady, and they really did such a great job, both of them. So if you want to reminisce, go back and look at the Peyton Manning and the Tom Brady episode of SNL. Do you think Drew Aller's going to host SNL one day?
0: Oh, look at that. Look at you tying it all together.
1: I think he'll get to that point. Are you surprised, too, that Rodgers hasn't? I wonder if that's ever been asked of him.
0: Wow, that's a good point.
1: Because he's that level of star.
0: Yeah, and he's been like on Jeopardy. He's been on a lot of other shows. He literally hosted Jeopardy. I mean, you know, I think he, yes, you're right. That's an excellent point.
1: Because you got to be a certain level of star to do that.
0: Yeah.
1: Like beyond just the NFL.
0: That's what I was trying to think. Like, are there any Pittsburgh athletes in any sport? I don't think there has ever been one.
1: like, that could have done that, that have that kind of like draw, that appeal.
2: Yeah, and that's what...
1: Lemieux had it, but in a weirder way. It was more of like a reverent and an aura, and almost like you don't even want to hear him speak. It's just like you just want to look at him, you know?
0: Crosby probably could have done it.
1: Crosby, but I don't know. Like, hockey players, like, they had Quinn and Jack in the Hillary Knight from the women's team come out for a monologue, but they didn't host the show.
0: Yeah, they didn't host the show. Yeah, it does take a different level of...
1: Did Gretzky ever host... I feel like that had to have been a thing. Look that up for me on the computer doohickey that you have in front of you there. But you have to reach a certain level of charisma to do it, like beyond just the NFL. I think the most recent NFL player was Travis Kelce who hosted it. Like J.J. Watts hosted it before. Like you have to be a certain level. And Rodgers kind of qualifies, so I'm a little surprised that that hasn't come to fruition at all, or wasn't pursued early in his career.
0: And it always is like the, and yes, Gretzky did host in 1989.
1: He did host, I knew
0: he
1: had to.
0: Yes, he did a Wayne's World segment, which is kind of because Mike Myers being Canadian.
1: It's incredible.
0: Oh, you've seen it?
1: No, so, I'm just saying, it sounds incredible.
0: Yeah, I know. I do
1: a Wayne's World with
0: now.
1: Wayne Gretzky?
0: Here's a list of athletes. It's pretty long to go through the whole list, but it goes back. Fran Tark... O.J. Simpson was the second athlete to host. Bill Russell, John Madden.
1: John Madden.
0: Bob Uecker, 1,000. I want to watch that. Bob Uecker has a Saturday
1: Listen
0: Night
1: to these names.
0: Yeah.
1: These are stars beyond sports.
0: Hulk Hogan, Marvin Hagler. Wow. I've got a boxer. Billy Martin. That might have been kind of funny. The old Yankees manager.
1: Yeah, but that's because of the New York thing.
0: Yeah. Joe Montana, Walter Payton. Carl Weathers.
1: Dude, you're naming like the greatest athletes of all time. Carl Weathers doesn't really count either because I know he was an athlete, but he's an actor.
0: Yeah. Wayne Gretzky, Chris Everett, Michael Jordan, Charles Barkley. I'm sure
1: that's a great one.
0: Yes. Yeah. Nancy Kerrigan. That's kind of, again, not
1: but
0: real.
1: Super famous.
0: George Foreman, Deion Sanders. Wow.
1: Yeah. Prime. That makes sense.
0: Dwayne The Rock Johnson. That's more of a but Derek Jeter, of course.
1: Jeter's a great one.
0: Jeff Gordon.
1: Derek Jeter's Taco Hole is one of the greatest skits.
0: That's right. I have to.
1: Derek Jeter's Taco Hole.
0: Andy Roddick, Tom Brady, Lance Armstrong, Peyton Manning, LeBron James, Michael Phelps, Eli Manning, Ronda Rousey, John Cena, J.J. Watt, and Travis Kelce.
1: So Travis Kelce's the last one to do so.
0: It is
1: literally a list of players that you just listed that we could go to a random office lady in the middle of the street and just be like, do you know who this person is? And they'll be like, yeah, he's a famous person. He played a sport, I think, right? You have to reach that kind of level to be on that kind of stage. So Drew Aller's got a long way to go, I think, to get to that point.
0: But if you become the starting quarterback of the Pittsburgh Steelers and win a Super Bowl, you get on the radar, right?
1: You get on the radar, and if you got a little, you know, charisma, if you're in some spots, some commercials, showing a little bit of flair. You know what? Speaking of that now, I'm surprised Baker Mayfield hasn't been tabbed that, especially with his skill in commercials.
0: And that reminds me, because one of the most clever, because some commercials are stupid, but the running guy, of him doing the lived in the stadium
1: those were
0: actually really funny and clever, and I enjoy that.
1: And you know what? I think Baker's kind of gotten away from that, and his now second or third act, if you will, in his career. Maybe he's doing some stuff in Tampa that I just don't see, but I don't see him nationally as much anymore. And that's a shame because he had more charisma than most quarterbacks.
0: Yeah.
1: And Baker Mayfield's not as big of a star as most of that list that you just named. He might be, call my shot, one of the best performances, though, of anybody that would host, because he's got that kind of
0: If Baker Mayfield,
1: he's got a funny face too, right? Like, he's got the comedic face. I don't mean that as in like he's ugly. I mean that as like sometimes you have to have comedic expressions. Yeah, he can mug. He can do it.
0: That was part of the I think those commercials. Yeah, the timing, whatever that is, that you can't really teach. Yes, if he had been drafted by the Giants, let's say, and had a modicum of success
1: in
0: New York,
1: he would have definitely been on. I think Eli. You mentioned Eli on that list, right? Like, I think Eli slipped in there just because.
0: Yeah,
1: he's Eli Manning. He's from New York.
0: But Eli doing the... See, and I was thinking about this, too, whatever you referenced earlier about those alt-casts. Like, generally speaking, I don't watch the alt-casts. Like, now there's a McAfee one for the NBA. But the Manning alt-cast is entertaining. I enjoy the Manning. And, like, Eli has more charisma than I ever dreamed. Maybe just his brother, playing off his brother or whatever. But, like, Eli did the not the Kenny Powers. It was Penn
1: Chad
0: State.
1: Powers.
0: Chad Powers, yes. Like, that was
1: and
0: pretty
1: then
0: good.
1: That became a show that Eli is now an executive producer of and made a cameo in the first episode of that show as like a coach on the Ole Miss sidelines. So,
0: but like Eli, it's weird because Eli was playing in New York and he became a star because he won a Super Bowl in New York, like whatever. But like as the quarterback, like I never thought of him, like Eli seems really, he'd have those weird, like talk about expressions. He would have those weird, like, you know.
1: He looked dumb. Let's just be honest. He looked like a big dummy.
0: Yes, he did.
1: But he's not.
0: And he actually, you know, and him and his brother have a vibe. I mean, they're brothers.
1: He's got more of a thicker accent too than the brother, right? More of that like weird, like kind of like the Manning accent. So like it's a little bit like kind of mushy mouthy sometimes when it comes to Eli. But I think he's been doing a good job, and they will always have the greatest. I love being hyperbolic. One of the greatest This Is SportsCenter commercials ever when they're in the back of the tour. And they're flicking each other's ears, and then Peyton does like kick the butt from behind, and Arch looks back and goes, "Are you kidding me right now?"
0: That was good. I forgot about that. And by the way, the SportsCenter podcast, I keep seeing clips of it. You've seen that?
1: With Rich Eisen starting to do that. I think he brought in Dan Patrick for the first episode.
0: But that's one of those things, again, the generational, even though.
1: But I remember that stuff.
0: Okay, you do? Okay, good.
1: I mean, maybe not like the pinnacle of those guys, but I remember waking up and SportsCenter just being highlight.
0: What a time to be alive.
1: It was the best, dude. Before school every morning, and you would see that rundown on the left side of the screen, and it'd be like Rays, Phillies, and then it would be like Yankees. Tigers, and it was just Tiger Woods would just be up there at some point. You'd be like, what are they going to say about Tiger Woods? Like, why is his name there? Like, it was the best. SportsCenter was the best. The best. All right. Enough of our tangent with Saturday Night Live. It's Friday, baby. I'm having fun.
0: Right. Yeah.
1: But we were going to talk about Drew Aller. And you brought up a take that I think is extremely interesting when it comes to Aller. And this is something that we talk about with Howard all the time. Like, what are we going to be able to prove with Will Howard this year that we feel comfortable with him as being any sort of the future for the Pittsburgh Steelers? What are we going to see from him in this preseason that we feel comfortable with him even being the backup for the Pittsburgh Steelers this coming season behind Mason Rudolph? Okay, but take all of that, Chris, and then apply it to Drew Aller. Isn't it the exact same thing? Like, what in the world are we going to be able to see that tangibly will tell you this guy's ready to take the reins in 2027 and you've got 10 years of runway with a franchise-level quarterback?
0: Well, that's what, as we always do, steal things from the drive, make it our own.
1: I didn't know if you were going to reveal that or not. It's Matt Williamson. It's that damn Matt Williamson.
0: I don't know what clip, but it's literally on social media where I'm being being on the drive. And I don't know if it's the question I've been able to listen to yet because it was posted as we're on the air here recording. But Williamson presented it, and he worded it in a way that really got me thinking, and I couldn't stop thinking about it the rest of the day then because I never thought of it in these terms. Okay. I agree, and I think he agrees, and I think you agree. Like, the Drew Aller pick is worth, because the very very worst, you're hedging your bet. You take a third-round pick, and you have 3 third-round picks. And if it saves you having to spend 1, 2, because you're trading up first-round picks in the future because you have a franchise quarterback, that's worth the weight in gold. So, you know, if it doesn't work out, well, you took your shot. It was worth the hedge of the bet to try it. However, okay, we all believe, again, things can change, like happened this past year, that next year's quarterback draft class is going to be a very good one. And the Steelers, obviously, Aaron Rodgers said this is last year, need the franchise quarterback, okay? So all that being said, so the way he worded it really got me to think, what would Drew Aller have to show or be able to show? That's also part of it, because we all know that there's not many scenarios where Drew Aller takes a regular season snap this year, which is fine. That's the plan, okay? To have you get to March of next year, the start of free agency in the draft process, that the Steelers, whether it be Mike McCarthy, Omar Khan, us as fans, observers, say Drew Aller he's going to be the starting quarterback in 2027. How can we possibly?
1: How confident could we be in?
0: Yes, because what's he going to? Let's say he goes out. He's great in practice. He's making every throw. Like, the coaches are blown away. Like, oh, he's getting his playbook. His footwork's been fixed. In the preseason, he goes out as a perfect passer rating, which we saw that with Kenny Pickett. That didn't mean anything.
1: And Drew Aller is down on the totem pole. So, like,
0: he's probably doing it against
1: guys that are going to be bagging groceries in a week. Lou Brown, great quote.
0: Yes. So he can do everything right, and are the Steelers still going to go into next year's offseason in early spring next year? And you know what, Drew, we're not going to trade up for a quarterback. We're not going to draft a quarterback. Baker Mayfield is a free agent. No, we're not interested because we got Drew. You know, so it's an interesting exercise.
1: Boy, that Mayfield thing's really starting to pick up, isn't it?
0: Yeah. People, you know, and hey, we talked about.
1: I can't wait for him to just sign with Tampa Bay and all this to go away. He's clearly going to sign with Tampa Bay. Why would the Buccaneers move on from him?
0: Yeah, that doesn't seem to make any. That's just Baker Mayfield's Baker's personality. He's like, you know what, screw you guys. You're not giving me an extension now. Well, you know what, I'll play it out then. You know what, I'm betting on myself. Because that's what he said.
1: If it doesn't happen by training camp, he said that's going to happen. Yeah. He put his own deadline on training camp starting. So
0: I mean, and I could see him just having that, you know, that attitude.
1: He's the one guy that if a team hears that, he ain't bluffing. Like, yeah, most of the time, that might be a tactic. Like, I don't want this to go into training camp or anything like that. I want to focus on the season. Baker's like, you better do this because I'm going to be a petty SOB. He is so petty that he will not sign an extension, win 14 games, and win the NFC regular season, be the number one seed, take him to the NFC championship game, and then be like, oh, guess that price went up, huh?
0: Yes, exactly. And probably mention it in the post-game press conference. Walk off the field and say, ah.
1: I guess I made a couple extra million there, huh?
0: Mic'd up or something. Yeah, I could see him just walking over. Like Tom Bowles, like, good job. He's like, that's an extra
1: running to Godwin and stuff. They didn't want to pay me.
0: I know, to his own team, and like, you know, it could definitely turn into that type of situation. But so but go back to Drew Aller.
1: But your point being, like, we don't know who Aller's going to be.
0: Yeah, and it's like, so what if Aller has this great run of practices and his preseason looks good, and they're happy with the way the coaches feel?

0: do during 2026 to win the job for 2027? You get what I'm saying?
1: I do.
0: I never really thought of it in those terms because, yeah, the odds are against a third round pick it happening, right? And we can go down that road and whether, I mean, this isn't me saying Drew Aller will prove that he's worthy of being a starter, or I'm not me saying he won't. I'm saying what does he have to do to earn the 2027 starting job, or what can he do? Like, what can he put on film? What can he impress people by? And again, it's still an unknown, so it's a big risk. Let's say he does practice really well, and he's making all the throws, and he's the playbook, and he's on the sideline. He's even telling, Aaron, hey, Aaron, why don't we do, oh, wow. Aaron's like, oh my God, this kid's telling me.
2: He's like, kid knows everything.
0: But he made a good
2: point.
0: Like, even if he does all that, it's still a risk to go into a regular season with a guy who's never, played a snap or a regular season snap as your starter. So is it 2028 is what you're pointing to? Maybe. I don't know. It's an interesting, or the other side of that. Let's say Aller did all that. Okay, you know what? We don't need to trade up to the top five to, Arch Manning, whatever it is, Norris Sellers, whoever it is. But we're sitting here at pick 21, and we can't believe that, again, I don't know, who are the quarterbacks? There's so many quarterbacks now that could come out. But Sellers fell to 21. Like, oh, my God. Like, we have him. He's our top quarterback on the board.
1: Two quarterback on the board. Yeah.
0: We can't pass him up. No, we're all going to pass him because we already have our
1: first.
0: Yeah. Like, I don't know if that would happen either. So it's just interesting to think of. It's like a thought experiment.
1: I don't know how you find the faith in Aller. Maybe this is where you really have to trust Mike McCarthy. Maybe this is where Mike McCarthy can say, hey, I've seen it. I saw it in practice. I saw everything I needed to see, the preseason games, how he developed throughout the season. He's ready. He can do this. Or at least I want to see if he's ready or not. He's ready to see if he's ready, if that makes any sense. Like, maybe that's just the way that you have to go about this, is that we just have to trust Mike McCarthy, and he's a trustworthy guy as far as that position is concerned. Or I guess the other way that you find out about this is if things go wrong this year. Like, if things go completely south in 2026, that might lead to a more comfortable feeling 2027 in a weird way, because what if, Rodgers gets hurt early in the year and they keep Howard, to say, and they try to keep the season afloat and the tires just keep spinning, or maybe Rudolph comes in and it's just not clicking right now. They're under 500 team going into the end of November. Then you throw Aller out there for a run of games, and if he gets better throughout those games, if he plays well, maybe he has some great performance in like a week 16 game where it's like 240 yards and two touchdowns, three touchdowns, and it's like, wow, that's a pretty big-time performance from him. Maybe you're playing a contending team later in the year, and he goes toe-to-toe with them, even though your season's kind of out of it.
0: You kind of described Tyler Shuck last year.
1: Yes.
0: Was he second or third round pick? But it's the same idea where, like, their season, and then all of a sudden they found – kind of, I don't say unexpectedly, but maybe unexpectedly.
1: They found somebody. There's something to this guy. So that's really the only path that you could actually feel comfortable in 2027. And it unfortunately comes on the heels of an incredibly uncomfortable 2026.
0: Yeah, and that's what, it's easier for Drew Aller, and I'm not to be naked, I'm just the fact, it's easier for him to prove he's not the guy than it to be the guy, right? I mean, and that's fine. You could probably gain that from it, and that's still valuable knowledge if you said, well, you know what? We took our shot, good kid, trying hard, but it's just not going to work. We discovered, he's just never going to be able to process the speed, whatever it might be, whatever his shortcoming is discovered to be. That can be proven, but it's like I said, even if he does everything right and you get to next spring and then all of a sudden, and again, these are all crazy hypothetical. Matt Stafford says, I want to go back to the East Coast. I don't know, whatever. Like, I'll trade me the Steelers I want to put that. That becomes available. Do you pass something like that? Do you pass up, whatever? In the North, like I said, a quarterback that would be a first round pick and you're going to regret that forever. And like, he's going to be a star. But you know what? We decided to run this thing with Drew Aller, and then 5 years from now, like, damn it, we could have had him. Like, the Dan Marino thing from 40 years ago.
1: I think it's a risk if you go with Aller, no matter
0: exactly
1: what. Like, because I don't expect the worst case scenario to play out in 2026. I don't think Rodgers is going to get catastrophically injured. I know some do because of his age, but other than that time against the Bills in week one as a Jet quarterback when he blew out his Achilles, it's not really been his bag is to have a very devastating season-ending type of injury. So I don't think worst-case scenario is going to play out. So it's a big risk as far as 2027's quarterback is concerned and going with Drew Aller is concerned. Is there any scenario, Chris, And this is a bit of a weird one for me because the Steelers just don't. I mean, this isn't.

0: their MO at all. But Rodgers is retiring at the end of this year. We know that. Do they re-sign Mason? Let's say Mason wins the job. Do they re-sign Rudolph to like a 1 year, 2 year deal again and maybe start him in 2027 so Aller doesn't have to just drop right into the fold? And the plan is obviously to transition to Aller sooner, not later. But as you just said, if you're on the third rung of the depth chart, like he's going to be this year, that is so minimal reps for you to get throughout a practice. Maybe he would then need another offseason, a training camp, and some of the season being the two where he's getting all of those reps and he is really getting up to speed.
1: Yeah, and that's,
0: like, that's just, again, yeah. We're typing these hypotheticals. That's one that popped into my head right now. Yeah. But it would be hard for me to also square the Steelers going into a season with Rudolph as their starter and then hoping for a transition to Aller.
1: I mean, pretty much replay the past five off seasons. Pretty much Rudolph, and I think it's clear the Steelers are never going to go to year with Mason Rudolph as the starter.
0: As the plan starter.
1: Yes. Whatever, right or wrong or indifferent. I think that, because I feel like in 2022 it was like, well, they could draft a quarterback in the first, but they signed Trubisky, and then in 20, you know, whatever, year after year after year. I mean, the last summer, this summer, there was like, if Rodgers show up, would Rudolph be the, you know, whatever. I don't think that's going to happen. But you know, there's a sliding scale here in terms of. Again, if you really, really do, you feel like you emerge from this year, from the practices and the preseason games and camp, and you know maybe gets a sample in a regular season game by some scenario. If you feel confident and you have something in Drew Aller, then yeah, maybe Rudolph and him, you know, and whatever, that they have a camp competition or something like that next year. But like I would, like I said, the best case I feel like for Drew Aller, if he does show all that, they would still have some sort of veteran placeholder quarterback brought in.
0: I think so.
1: And whatever the Mitch Trubisky equivalent is for 2027 compared to 2022, that a guy who, you know, started in the past and, you know, it didn't work out as well, but still has whatever that, again, who knows? I don't, you know, throw out names because it's getting down this rabbit hole of hypotheticals, but that's probably it. But it is an interesting, because even if that does happen, again, what if a first round pick falls in your lap that you can't afford to pat? You're like, this kid's gonna be a star.
0: Yeah. The NFL has a new $500 million man, and in fact, it's the first $500 million man, so we'll get to that big mega contract next to wrap things up here on the Steelers Blitz on Steelers Nation Radio, part of the Steelers Audio Network.
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10: 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John Stallworth.
11: I often ask myself and even ask guys I play with about the Steeler-type player. Did we draft those type players, or would they come into the environment and become immersed in an environment and it becomes a part of them? I don't know which one it was, but I think that the fact that we blended so well together as a team, that we went through some difficult times as a team, helped us. You know, people look at those years that we won the Super Bowls over that 6 or 7 year span, they think everything was all rosy, but we had issues. We were just tight enough, close enough to get through that. We had the leadership and on the field and within the coaching staff to get over things like that, to get through those difficult situations. When you play, you don't think about history. You think about today. And what you got to do today. You don't think about what's going to happen after you're gone, how this team is going to be looked at, or how you're going to be looked at years from now. You think about today and doing the job you have to do today and being the best you could possibly be today. I was drafted in the fourth round, and I got a phone call, I think from Myron Cope, and to tell me I'd been drafted by the Steelers. And Myron asked me a few questions, and that was it. I mean, there was, you know, I hung the phone up and I called my mom and told her I'd been drafted. Looking back on it, kind of comical that it would be Myron Cope that gave me a call.
12: And right down the middle of the field went John Stallworth.
11: The personal relationships, I think, stand out in my mind more than anything. Those relationships built with teammates and friends and things that you grow from and you learn from, those are the big moments. Those are the times that when I think back over 14 years in Pittsburgh, those are things that readily come to mind.
10: The Steelers Legend Series on SNR.
0: Contracts are being handed out not just in Pittsburgh. Take that again. Contracts are being handed out not just in Pittsburgh. Patrick Mahomes received the largest deal in NFL history. It is worth over $500 million. That makes him the NFL's first $500 million man. And in 2027, when the new money kicks in, Chris, he will make $64 million on average annual value. And that is the most ever in the history of the NFL. A lot of times we say, just because you're getting the most doesn't mean you are the best. Well, here's a scenario where the best got the most.
1: Yeah, and that's but this contract is still structured. It's long enough and everything that it's not like an onerous cap hit or anything like that in terms of, with all relative, of course. But I always thought it was interesting, like Mahomes.
0: He was already under the contract for like 6 years point. So this is a 2 year extension. It's 8 years total now.
1: So they gave him, essentially found a way to give him a raise, and that's, you know, the salary cap, inflation, whatever else, and to get him more in tune to what, you know, the market of quarterbacks was. Whenever you see, Tua sign a bigger more average annual value than him a couple years, whatever it was, those type of guys, they had to kind of make good with that. But, and it is, obviously, Mahomes, his resume to this point, and we brought up one of these shows recently about, is Mahomes, though, ever, you still pay him no matter what, not necessarily just because what he accomplished in the past, but you know in playoff time, he's still...
0: There's still a future there, yeah.
1: So he, even if his numbers aren't gaudy in terms of regular season numbers, or at least they haven't been the past few years, A, you think that that might, you know, if they start building up his skill position core around him again, you might see it again. And I think the Chiefs had a good defense the past, until, you know, last season, that they almost changed their philosophy offensively because they can win that way instead. So
0: I bet this deal gets restructured like five different times as we work through it down the road, just because that's just the nature of the quarterback position, always trying to find that extra money on the salary cap to bring in weapons around you. As pointed out by me on this blurb here on the signing, it's probably a pretty good indicator that they think his ACL is totally fine.
1: That's
0: that they think that he's 100% back.
1: Yeah.
0: Now, he's participating in OTAs and minicamp right now. I think a lot of people were thinking that that wouldn't be the case. I think a main reason why Justin Fields was brought in was because we can run an OTA and a minicamp with someone that knows how to do it, has been a starter in this league before, while we wait for Mahomes to get ready for training camp. But he's been out there. You know, you see pictures of him in the helmet and throwing the football and running the offense. And then this deal, they have a lot of assurance from, I think, the team doctors that that ACL is healing perfectly.
1: Yeah, that's a good, that's excellent point. I hadn't thought of it in that terms. You're right. I mean, I think, you know, modern, obviously, surgery, but you still, even in the short term, and you're talking that kind of money over $500 million commitment, the guarantees of, you know,
0: you didn't even want to see him play one year, you know what I mean?
1: You probably,
0: when you already had him inked up for 6 years. It wasn't like he was due.
1: Exactly. So there must be going very well. Because again, even if you're talking short term here this season, that's not a, you want to make that financial commitment if you're not 100% sure.
0: Now, do you think he's fading at all?
1: That's what, like I said, I don't, is he?
0: Is he fading or is it just, he was hurt last year a lot of the time.
1: Yeah, and last year, but I mean, even the year before, I mean, that was a lot of smoke and mirrors, got that team to 15-2 and then the Super Bowl.
0: They went splat in the Super Bowl.
1: Yes.
0: But he was hurt that whole run too, wasn't he? Like, wasn't he like limping around out there, something like that? He's a very tough player. It's hard to knock him out.
1: Yeah, but it is, like, you look at, like I said, he came out those first few years, the numbers he was putting up, the touchdown passes, the yards, and he hasn't been anywhere.
0: He threw five touchdowns against the Steelers in that first game that was at Heinz Field. And it was Heinz Field then,
1: like
0: too.
1: Week three or something. Yeah. That was like before anybody knew who Patrick Mahomes was. It was like, he's got this young quarterback.
0: He had those two really good games, and everybody was like, okay, well, now he's coming to Pittsburgh. Let's see how Pittsburgh, oh my God, he threw five touchdown passes.
1: Yeah, it was, and that season, that might be his statistics. No, statistics are one thing, but
0: he threw 50 touchdowns that year.
1: Yeah, but you look at the first, 3 years, 4 years as a starter compared to the last 3 or 4 years as a starter, and the average touchdown passes are down like 20. I mean, it's still 30 touchdown passes or whatever, right? I mean, you look at it right now.
0: Career low last year, though, at 22,
1: but he missed the last four games or whatever. True. So that adds to it. But so you're out, you know, for a 17-game season, he's still averaging 30, which is still good, very good. But, you know, he was, you know, at 50 and you're at 5,000 yards and now you're down to 3,300 yards. What, you know what I mean? Is that, is he just being asked to do different things? Was a lot of that just having prime Tyreek Hill, you know, in terms of just almost like
0: unique, he being new, like him being some new thing that people have never seen before?
1: Yeah. It was like, and people couldn't keep up and know how to ski. But again, he's still winning. It's just a different type of, it's almost like the opposite. Remember Brady won the first three Super Bowls with the Patriots. I don't want to say he was the game manager. That's not fair.
0: Kind of was, though. That defense carried the day.
1: It wasn't. And then all of a sudden, when the year they got Randy Moss, Brady turned into like 50 touchdown, 5,000 yard guy, which you didn't know he had that in him, right?
0: Yeah.
1: And Mahomes has kind of done the career flip of that, where he came out and was like just this force of nature statistically the first 4 years, and winning Super Bowls too. And you know, Brady won Super Bowls both ways too. And now, and again, it's both insulting and not accurate to go game manager, but you know, he's not doing the gaudy, he's not leading the league, he's not in the top five of the league anymore. And but it's been multiple years now he's doing it. So is that, when you ask the question, is he slipping? I mean, is he ever going to get back to that? Is he ever going to throw for 5,000?
0: Probably. I don't think so. I don't think he will. But I don't think he has to.
1: He's old. Yes.
0: And as we said, too, it's clear that a switch can flip with him when it comes to the playoffs now.
1: Yeah.
0: Like, if they would have gotten in this year,
1: that's the thing,
0: and he was healthy, it would have been extremely dangerous.
1: And I wonder if, let's say this season, for whatever reason, and the defense falls apart, and all of a sudden they're giving up 30 points every game, and, you know, whatever, you know, the offense is clicking, and you got to go out there and sling it around. Maybe, because he has to, we back to being
0: Patrick Mahomes again.
1: Maybe that could happen. I don't know, because he's not 31. Like, I mean, he's not old.
0: He's 31. I was wrong about the Steeler game, by the way.
1: Okay.
0: It was the second week of that season in 2018. Okay. The first week he went to L.A. on the road. So two games on the road to start your career as a starter. Yeah. Four touchdowns, no interceptions, 256 yards. It wasn't a five-touchdown performance against the Steelers. Actually, it was a six-touchdown performance against the Steelers. Six touchdowns, no interceptions, 326 yards. He completed 82% of his passes. I mean, 10 touchdowns, no picks, in back-to-back wins on the road. That was a big coming out party. Steelers scored 37 points in that game, too. They lost 42-37.
1: Yeah.
0: And Pittsburgh used to throw up some points with Big Ben Roethlisberger.
1: Yeah, I remember, and that was kind of because I'm sure you said L.A. Was it the Rams or the Chargers?
0: Just the Chargers first week of the season.
1: So probably wasn't a high-profile game at that point. And then you go to Pittsburgh, it's probably, you know, a little more attention. I remember that was still a Sunday afternoon game. I remember that game. And it was like, okay, well, maybe. And still then you're like, okay, but you stack two games like that all of a sudden. And I know he was a first-round pick, but remember,
0: he sat all year.
1: Yes.
0: You forgot about him.
1: And I don't want to in any way.
0: And I remember people were saying that, like, you're going to trade Alex Smith, an accomplished guy who's won the division for you so much, for this Patrick Mahomes kid.
1: Yeah, that's what.
0: And Randy Reed was like, yes, I am.
1: And that's so he saw. Yes, I am. And this ties it together, and I'm not in any way suggesting Drew Aller is going to be Patrick Mahomes, but like,
0: he saw something to trust him.
1: Yes, and you compare it to Andy Reid and Mike McCarthy being kind of the deans of being offensive coaches in the NFL right now, head coaches. So he trusted what he saw. And again, Mahomes is a first round pick, a higher pedigree, and all
0: but he
1: that.
0: He still had to make the risk of we're moving on from the quarterback that just won the division, has won it like four straight years at this point.
1: Yeah,
0: and go into something that we think can be better. And he was not wrong.
1: Yes, exactly.
0: Well, Mahomes, congratulations on becoming half a billionaire.
1: Yeah.
0: I don't think I'll ever see that much money in my entire life, ever. Not even in the movies, I don't think I've ever seen that much money. So, congrats, I guess. We will talk to you next week. That'll do it for us this week. Enjoy a great summer weekend here ahead. It's been the Steelers Blitz on Steelers Nation Radio, part of the Steelers Audio Network.
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0: Good afternoon, Steeler Nation. It's The Drive on the Steelers Audio Network here on this Friday. We're feeling good. The sun is shining. We got a weekend ahead of us, Matt, and we have OTAs and minicamp officially in the books.
1: Yeah, and now the offseason has started. I mean, it's like officially
0: it's off
1: the dry
0: season.
1: Time. Yeah, yep. And folks, you don't want to hear about Steelers at this point. You know, Bears fans don't want to hear about
0: exactly
1: Bears. Right.
0: Unless it's a contract extension or, right. Or, you know,
1: yeah.
0: They're
1: charity event,
0: yeah, getting married, I mean, or welcoming right, yeah. a child into the world or something
1: right.
0: like that.
1: But
0: that's,
1: no
0: that's
1: news
0: all
1: is
0: we
1: good
0: want.
1: News. This is every coach in the league is going to say, "Don't be that guy," and because there's going to be a couple of those guys.
0: Moats used to tell a great story about how when they'd have that last OTAs mm-hmm. every year, Mike Tomlin would give the same kind of message of. There's going to be a couple guys across the league who are in the news for the wrong reasons. Don't be that guy.
1: Yeah, yeah. You know? I've heard many people talk about the Tomlin
2: departing remarks from the, you know, like he's pretty clear about it. And I've been doing this a long
3: time. Spend some time with your family, rest up your body, and stay out of trouble.
2: That's really your only jobs at this point, right?
3: And so, yeah, so things will go a little bit quiet here in Steelers land. With that, we will play you some audio, bring you some audio today on kind of the final day, last day of school, last day of school before summer vacation for those guys in a lot of ways. We'll hear from Mason McCormick, Drew Aller, Zach Frazier, a couple others as we roll along today, Matt. And we will, of course, have some questions, comments, concerns, and reactions to get to all that usual stuff that we've been doing this time of year. And yes, I will be a little distracted by the ongoing WVU College World Series game, but I promise to do my best.
2: We like to pull the curtain back here. You know, things are important to you. Pay attention to it.
3: Exactly right. Yep. Exactly right. Matt, I wanted to start with you here. We're about in list season and all that stuff. On NFL.com, they ranked the NFL divisions based on quarterback talent for this upcoming season.
2: Okay.
3: So eight divisions ranked 1 through 8 based just on the quarterbacks.
2: Let's go 8-1.
3: Love it. That's what I wanted to do, too.
2: This is fresh off my mind, so I gave it no thought.
3: Because I think you could probably imagine pretty easily what the worst one is,
2: though. I was about to say, NFC South has to be last,
3: right?
2: Yes,
3: it is. It absolutely is.
2: I mean, Atlanta, there's massive questions. I'm not a Bryce Young fan. I like Chuck, but, I mean, he's not Mahomes.
3: Correct.
2: You know,
3: and I think we both think that Baker Mayfield's a serviceable quarterback, but he's not quite the potential MVP candidate and maybe top 10 guy that he has been at times recently.
2: Yeah, and he started the season great, and then he had a couple injuries.
3: He was on all the MVP lists month or two of the season.
2: He was, and then he was really, really bad down the stretch. And to his credit, he plays through a lot of injuries. He's super tough. But he's currently he's a free agent after the year. And people have even linked him to the Steelers.
3: They have, agent. Which is funny because that same thing happened when he left Cleveland. People linked him to the Steelers.
2: Yeah, I would like to do better, to be honest with you. But that's a story for a much different day. But the thing is, Tampa and him have not come to a contract extension, which I think is pretty telling because usually it's not that hard for franchise quarterbacks.
3: Keep your quarterback.
2: Right. Yeah, I mean, it's the going rate and you're happy to pay them. And I just don't think he's quite at that level. Plus, and I'm not wishing anything bad about him, and he was actually our defensive backs coach when I was with the Browns, but Todd Bowles' seat might be a little warm. Does the next guy want Baker?
3: I was just going to say, it feels like Tampa is taking a real wait-and-see approach to this season.
2: Mm-hmm.
3: If we win the division and we go back to the playoffs, and we'll talk extensions for Bowles and for Baker, and then at that point. But it's almost like a prove-it year for the head coach, for the quarterback. We're kind of at this crossroads. Up until last year, right, Matt? I mean, they had been to the playoffs like 7 of the last 8 years or 6 of the last 7 years.
2: And they didn't get enough credit for that.
3: They didn't because that continued post-Tom Brady.
2: Well, yeah, it wasn't just Brady lighting the world on fire.
3: You know, they've had a lot of pieces get older. They've lost a lot of that core. And this feels like
2: Mike Evans leaves. That's like Cam Hayward leaving.
3: Exactly right. this feels like a real just kind of wait and see. We're not going to make any long-term commitments. We're going to see how this year plays out and go from there.
2: Yeah, I very much get that feeling. I do think things are trending up for the Saints.
3: Agree.
2: Think Chuck is probably the answer. Again, I don't think it will ever be Mahomes, I'm a fan.
3: If you could have Baker Mayfield, Tyler Shuck, Bryce Young, and I guess I'll say Penix and Tua.
2: Yeah.
3: Is Shuck the one that you would want if you were starting a team now?
2: Like if you said I could transport one of them to the Steelers next year, it would be Shuck.
3: Now, if it was just to win a game on Sunday this weekend, would you still take Baker?
2: I'd take Baker.
3: I think so too. I think that's fair.
2: I also think this is a real crossroads year for Bryce Young. I mean, because they picked up his fifth-year option, as you should. It's not that prohibitive. But do we really want to give him an extension? I would lean towards no.
3: Number 7 on this list, Matt, and it's funny because at times last year, they might have been 2 or 3 or certainly top 4, but it's the AFC South.
2: AFC South.
3: Cam Ward, Trevor Lawrence, Daniel Jones, and CJ Stroud. And I think, again, at times last year.
2: I guess that's fair.
3: At times last year, Daniel Jones' stock was really high. CJ Stroud's stock was really high. Those two, their stock is probably as low as it's been in a little bit right now. So I get it. But if that's your 7th out of 8, that's still pretty solid.
2: That's pretty
3: good. Especially if Daniel Jones returns to some type of form.
2: Well, let's start with Ward because statistically, he was like last in the league. I mean, other than like Shador, he was like worst in the league.
3: Fired their coach early. Not a good roster.
2: Nobody got open.
3: Lincoln.
2: He had some rookie stuff on his own too. But I think his tape, everyone knows I like analytics and you know, passer stuff, you know, all the different stuff you can find through numbers. But his tape and his potential is way, way better than any of his numbers or his results last year. And he couldn't overcome more. So at least you get him Wandell Robinson and Tate and, you know.
3: Should be better in the trenches.
2: Yeah, better coach.
3: Brian Daboll should do wonders.
2: Like, I'm still buying heavy on Ward. But you can't rank him high. I mean, he and the whole situation was miserable last year. I think he nailed it on Jones. He was a tale of two halves. But you can't forget where he was pre-Colts days either. It's not like he's had this phenomenal career.
3: Totally.
2: I've gotten a lot of heat over the years for supporting Lawrence every step of the way.
3: You told me before your buddies used to rip on you for that all the time.
2: Yeah, I've heard from those guys. And it was hard to be – I was on the kind of a weak limb there for a while that Mike came crashing and burning. But I think that it's pretty safe that he's definitely the best one in this division.
3: Yeah,
2: and he's a dude.
3: I don't think he's ever going to be a future Hall of Fame, truly elite, like maybe people thought when he was coming out of Clemson. But he should be a top 10 NFL quarterback for the next handful of years.
2: Right. You know, like I like to look at it through this lens. If the Steelers trade their first-round pick next year and the pick after that for a player that turns out to be as good as Trevor Lawrence is right now, I'll take that. Yeah. I mean, Stroud, got to lump him with Young a little bit. Being drafted that high together, he was so miserable in the playoffs and down the stretch.
3: Who is this guy?
2: Double agent. I mean, like, really, really hurting his team. But they always do this with quarterbacks, that if I'm the prosecuting attorney or the defending attorney, I can make a pretty good case.
3: Totally.
2: I mean, no one's had a worse running game than this guy for his whole career. He also has a great defense.
3: He also does have an outstanding defense.
2: Yeah, and he deserves a lot of heat. And it's a massive, as much as any quarterback in the league, crossroads for him too, because he's open to get an extension.
3: Number six, the AFC East. Josh Allen, Drake May, Malik Willis, and Geno Smith. Talk about a top-heavy division.
2: I guess we'll talk through it.
3: This could be another one that could be a little bit higher because it's got the star power.
2: I think they got the best quarterback in the league.
3: And if Geno is just comes back to life a little bit, and Malik Willis finds his level a little bit.
2: Willis is going to get help, but it doesn't mean he's not going to be good.
3: Like you,
2: I'm a Willis fan.
3: I don't think you have a potential Penix Tua situation here where it's just dumpster fire.
2: I'm shocked that they're mentioned already. I haven't given any thought, so I'll react to whoever number four is and et cetera. But I mean, if I'm ranking quarterbacks I think Allen's number one. And May was a runner-up for the MVP.
3: That's what's surprising to me. Like, okay, so they have the AFC North 5.
2: Okay.
3: And I think that's actually a pretty interesting argument, the North versus the East in the AFC, because they both have the star power.
2: But the Browns hurts.
3: And that's why I would think that the East would be higher than the North just because.
2: Yeah.
3: And maybe you could look at it and you could say Malik Willis and Geno Smith are in the same boat as the Browns quarterback situation, but I don't think that's the case.
2: I don't think so either. Like,
3: If we polled everybody right now, you have to win a game on Sunday, you can take Malik Willis, Geno Smith, or Shador Sanders. Shador Sanders would be last pretty comfortably.
2: And Watson would be last
3: pretty
2: next
3: comfortably.
2: To him. Right.
3: Yes.
2: And if you included Watson, they'd be third and fourth on that out of four. Along those lines, considering everything the Browns have done, which I think they've had two good off seasons in a row after three disastrous off seasons, if Geno was their quarterback right now, that looks like a 6 or 7 win team to me. Where now I think they're a 4-win team.
3: Yeah.
2: You know?
3: Yeah.
2: Okay, let me throw this at you. Would you rather have Burrow and Lamar or May and Allen?
3: May and Allen. It's a toss-up, but
2: May
3: and Allen.
2: May's still fourth for me.
3: I would agree with you on that, but I look at it and I think Josh Allen's still going to be great for a while, and Joe Burrow probably too, but if you make me look at May and Lamar, I think they're trending in opposite directions, and I don't think Lamar is pummeling off a cliff or anything like that. But
2: his MVP days might be done.
3: I think Lamar might be 90%, 93% of what he used to be, and that's still one of the best quarterbacks in the world, where Drake May could be leveling up still.
2: May's actually getting more around him than he had.
3: That helps.
2: Of those four, there were injuries involved, but May had the best year, including Allen.
3: MVP runner-up.
2: Right.
3: Yeah.
2: I mean, he was the best of those guys last year, even just eyeball test, although I do think Allen's the best quarterback on the planet. The Browns are...
3: It's such an albatross.
2: Rodgers is still a wild card, too.
3: It's true.
2: You know what I mean? Like, you probably know what you're getting, and I think that's above Geno and Willis for today, but below May and Allen.
3: That's an interesting one.
2: Yeah,
3: I'd probably have those flipped.
2: I would flip them too. I'd put the East over the North.
3: Number four, the NFC North. Caleb Williams, Jared Goff, Jordan Love, Kyler Murray / J.J. McCarthy. That's pretty solid across the board.
2: No massive weakness, but no superstar yet.
3: Caleb Williams could be, though. Hey, Jordan Love could be. I don't know if he ever gets the superstar, but I think he could be really good. Goff is like
2: he might have three in the top 10.
3: Goff might be the poster boy for B+ level quarterback in NFL history. I mean, he's like he's the most Alex Smith that there's ever been. He's just solid. He's not great. He's not bad. He's a B+ in and out.
2: And he's taken his teams far. He's
3: won
2: a lot of games.
3: He's been NFC. Right. He's been a Super Bowl. He's been in NFC Championship games.
2: And he's been worth every penny they've given him. He has big contracts too. Kyler's a wild card, but I don't think he's going to be a disaster.
3: If he's the worst quarterback in your division, that's a pretty good number for
2: him. Right. I mean, he's the first overall pick, and you can see that talent despite his size. I got no problem with that.
3: This one really surprised me, Matt. Number three is the NFC East.
2: I was sitting there thinking, why is the NFC East not been brought up long ago?
3: I think you and I are about as big of believers as you can be in Jaden Daniels, particularly coming off the season that he had last year.
2: But,
3: there's still a lot of questions there. Jalen Hurts, after the two amazing years that he had, you know, in what, 23 and 24, there's a lot of questions there again. Jackson Dart is a total unknown. Mm-hmm. And yeah, Dak Prescott is a really good top 10 type NFL quarterback. I don't see that at number three at all, though.
2: Like, if we rank the top 35 quarterbacks, I'd say 35 because there's teams like Atlanta that have two
3: and Minnesota.
2: Watson or, you know, whatever. I bet I'd be higher on consensus on Daniels and especially Dak. I know I'd be lower on consensus on Dak or on Dart and Hurts.
3: I think I'm right there with you.
2: I have real questions about Hurts. Like, I could write a story, and this is going to sound really rough, that Dart and Hurts are not starting quarterbacks
3: by Thanksgiving.
2: I was going to say, like, entering the 2028 season.
3: Yes.
2: Like, they're backups.
3: Yes.
2: They're Jameis Winston. You know what I mean? They're Mariota. I think I'm leaning that way with those guys, if not sooner.
3: It's that one really surprised me.
2: I think
3: me.
2: Dak's a star.
3: I do too. Yeah. I don't think he's a superstar. I think he's a star, but the rest of those three, and as much as I like Jaden Daniels, there's a lot of wait and see for 2026.
2: And as much as I like Jaden Daniels, I would rank him higher on that quarterback list a year ago than now. And last year didn't do him any favors.
3: Same with Hurts.
2: I mean, for sure.
3: And even Dak. He was an MVP runner-up, wasn't he, a year ago? Like,
2: his last year
3: was
2: McCarthy, I think, was the year. Or two, maybe it was even the year before that. Massive year he had with McCarthy.
3: And then these two, Matt, I expected to be at the top, and they are. Number two is the AFC West. Mahomes, Herbert, Bo Nix, and then Kirk Cousins, Fernando Mendoza. I mean, there's some questions around Bo Nix. There's some questions around what's going to happen in Vegas. But Mahomes and Herbert carry a ton of weight. If Bo Nix is your third best quarterback in the division, that's pretty good three.
2: I think he keeps getting better at a more rapid rate than I expected. I didn't love him coming out of Oregon. I thought he was a total Alex Smith facilitator.
3: I'd put my hand up on that, too. I did not see him as a first-round pick.
2: He's much more of a playmaker and much more talented than I thought.
3: I thought he was a shorter Jared Goff.
2: Like, right. I mean, but he makes plays, and he's being brought along right. They're way better than the NFC East.
3: Way better.
2: Yeah.
3: Way better.
2: I mean,
3: I
2: think you can make a case that the AFC East and North are similar to the West.
3: I think so. I think at least comparable. But then number one, this is not really a surprise. It's the NFC West. Reigning MVP Matthew Stafford. Reigning Super Bowl champion Sam Darnold.
2: I'd have him lower.
3: Yeah, Brock Purdy.
2: Stafford's awesome. Brissette. Yeah, I mean, Brissette's not Browns level bad, but he's 30th on my list or 28th on my list.
3: I think Stafford and Darnold carry a lot of weight coming off of MVP and Super Bowl, but I get what you're saying.
2: I get that.
3: And again, Brock Purdy, as much as in the past, like I think I've been criticized for not giving Brock Purdy enough credit in the past. Same thing.
2: Oh, I've gotten crushed for it, and I was wrong.
3: If he's your third best quarterback in the division, that's a pretty good number three.
2: I agree with those things, too.
3: Brissette's a big, big question mark, though.
2: I'm kind of looking through this lens, though. Like, if I were to do a top 35 quarterbacks, Matt's list, whatever, or when Sando puts out his quarterback tiers, Stafford would be really high, but he wouldn't be in my top four. He'd probably be like fifth.
3: Okay.
2: I mean, still behind Burrow, Lamar.
3: Allen, Mahomes.
2: Yes. I think those guys are superheroes until proven elsewhere.
3: The AFC four. The four horsemen of the AFC.
2: But I think Stafford's still a tier one guy, but he wouldn't be, if you go head to head against every division, he doesn't win every time.
3: Yes, true.
2: And I don't think Darnold or Purdy is a strong two.
3: Hmm.
2: You know,
3: as
2: like if my other
3: like
2: two,
3: a Drake Lamar or Herbert. Yeah.
2: So I get it. I mean, they win a lot of games, and quarterbacks have something to do with that.
3: Like in the North, I mean, you could have Caleb Williams and Jordan Love as your one and two. Like
2: Right. Yeah, I think there's two slots a little weaker. Their three slots pretty good, but their two and three is like the same.
3: It's interesting.
2: But their four is pretty far.
3: Yeah. That's the one thing that the that some of these have going for him is a really good fourth. Well, not really good, but a...
2: But like Kyler's way better. So he's your fourth. You know what I mean?
3: For sure. If Kirk Cousins or Fernando Mendoza's your fourth, you know, that's that's going to be a pretty good fourth, I think.
2: Right.
3: But that just caught my eye today. I thought that was a fun way to start the show. Let's turn our attention to the Steelers and what was the final day of OTAs today. We're going to hear from Mason McCormick, Drew Aller, a couple others when we return on the other side and kind of put a bow on the week's proceedings. Euler and Williamson just getting started here on a Friday. It is The Drive, Steelers Nation Radio on the Steelers Audio Network.
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26: You know, I was only in college for 2 years. So, you know, my first game, I was still basically a kid. And, you know, you get a chance to go out and play with the likes of, like, you know, Jerome and Cordell, playing against the Baltimore Ravens and, you know, Ray Lewis and Rod Woodson. Like, these guys are, like, Hall of Famers. And here I am, you know, 24 months removed from graduating high school to playing with guys that I admire and that I looked up to. You know, it's an out-of-body experience because, you know, you don't know whether to go over and ask these guys for the autograph or what because I was basically still a kid. There's nothing like Sunday morning here. You know, you can feel it and you can smell it. And like you can't get to the locker room fast enough to put your helmet on and run out on the field and see, you know, the fans swinging those terrible towels. You know, I kind of get goosebumps just thinking about it, you know, how special it was. And, you know, there's 32 teams in this league, and I can't imagine a greater feeling, you know, running out of a tunnel. They live, eat, and breathe football here. And you don't understand it until you leave because you think it's just normal to you because that's all that you know until you go somewhere and you're like, the fans are not the same, but the fans here are the best.
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0: So that's it. Man, that happened fast. OTAs and minicamp in the books for your Pittsburgh Steelers. And now things go quiet. Stay out of trouble, as we always joke. Take care of yourself. Spend some time with your family. Because pretty soon it's going to be the end of July and we are all going to be in Latrobe on the campus of St. Vincent College for Steelers Training Camp 2026. With another year of offseason programs, this final week of OTAs in the books, wanted to hear from a big name Pittsburgh Steeler here this offseason, along with a few rookies. Let's hear from Mason McCormick, him talking about the expectations for this offense, the offensive line, and his transition to the left side of that offensive line alongside Troy Fautanu. I also want to hear from a trio of rookies, Drew Aller, Dalen Everett, and Noah Kowski as well. Here's what they had to say at the conclusion of OTAs.
1: And the guys in your class are coming up on, would you guys maybe get considered for contracts next year? How encouraging is it do you see Nick and Darnell both getting paid this year and guys like Joey maybe coming next?
2: Yeah, I think it's awesome. We got a lot of good young guys on this team, and so you want to see everybody eat and do that. And, you know, we're all focused on just playing ball and being the best that we can be and all the other stuff that's not really for us to worry about. So
1: them paying Darnell keeps him not as a receiver but as an extra blocker for you guys. How excited does that make you as a line knowing that Andy's going to be here for quite some time helping
2: you
1: guys?
2: Yeah, it's awesome to have Darnell. I mean, he's basically an extension of the O-line. Obviously, he's a good receiver too, but it's nice to have him.
3: This whole is the left side thing, is that as close to – written so at this point, like you get you and probably moving over.
2: Yeah, we've been getting a lot of reps at left. It's been really good to work it, and we'll see how training camp goes.
4: What's it been like for you working with James Campen so far?
2: It's been really good. He's got different philosophies, as does every O-line coach, and it's been awesome to be able to have, I mean, going from Pat Meyer, who was an awesome coach, to now Coach Campen. We've been blessed as a unit, for sure.
3: Brock's been a good addition to the room.
2: Brock's been awesome.
1: What does Zach do that's special in the center that makes him one of the best centers in the NFL?
2: I mean, he's got built-in leverage being 6'1 over there. But no, he's so strong. He's so smart. He does a lot at a very high level.
3: I like him that you're fast. You went from rookie to now you're like, you feel like you're almost like you're a veteran. But
2: going into year three, yeah. Time just flying by, for sure.
5: Like kind of grown the most?
6: I mean, there's been a lot of areas, but I'd say the biggest part is just mentally in the playbook. Feel really comfortable with it right now. Still learning and growing in it every day, and I'm trying to ask as many questions as I possibly can to really try to nail it down before, we hit break. But yeah, the coaches have been great, quarterback room's been great, and I feel like they've really helped me come along so far. So it's been fun.
3: How big is this week for you? Because, obviously all four quarterbacks have been here the majority of the time. Now you're getting an uptick in reps. How big is this one?
6: Yeah, it's definitely a big week. I try to take as many mental reps as I can throughout the practice, but it's definitely different when you're the one taking those reps and, kind of logging those in your memory bank and just on different route concepts versus different coverages. So it's definitely a big week, just trying to take it a play at a time and really just grow from each play. And whether it's a good throw or a bad throw or whatever the case is, just learn from it and grow from it.
5: Tom Hart said that he showed you guys his tape from his quarterback school way back when. What do you remember about watching it? Are you still doing the same kind of thing?
6: Yeah, no, we still do. We do as much of it as we can with the time that we have. But I mean, they show a lot of Coach Arth, Aaron from when he was in Green Bay, and really all of our progression so far. Like for me, when I first got here with rookie minicamp to where I am at now when we do the drills. So yeah, it's really cool to see the progression of everybody in the room. But for myself, looking at myself, because I know that was a lot of areas I wanted to grow in. Feel like I've taken the right step. Now I just got to keep continuing to work on it in my free time.
7: Were you surprised looking at the tape, or is it shocking? Like, what's it like watching yourself on going through all those drills?
6: I feel like it's like normal for me just because of how much I've watched tape in the past, whether it was indie drills or 7-on-7 or team drills. Like, I'm kind of used to that, and I don't just watch myself. I watch all the reps from the quarterbacks because there's always something you can learn from everybody, why they made a check or, how they came to a decision to throw a ball or whatever the case is. So, I don't just look at myself because I know I can critique myself off film. I want to learn from everybody and see all the reps because there's reps. You know, there's only so many reps I get. I want to see how many coverages there are and, you know, different looks as I can before I step out on the field.
8: Did Aaron help you with much during last week at all?
6: Yeah.
8: And how?
6: Yeah, Aaron's been a huge help to not only me but the whole room, but with me specifically. Like he's pulled me aside during practice to, you know, talk through some drill work or things to focus on throughout different drills, and in the film room, just pulling or asking me questions of what I was seeing, what I was looking at, and why, and just, you know, giving me a lot of knowledge. So I'm really excited to keep learning from him. Obviously, he's one of the best to ever do it in this game. So, you know, the opportunity I have is one I'm not going to, you know, take for granted. I just learn from him and everybody in that room.
5: What did Aaron's first tape look like that you guys watched for quarterback school?
6: I mean, it was, you know, pretty solid. But, you know, it's definitely different because he went through his own transition with his own mechanics. So to see where he's at now in, what is it, year 22, it's crazy to see his growth and how much better he's gotten every year. And, you know, even every practice, he's gotten better every practice. And, you know, you can just see what makes him who he is, the way he approaches the game and approaches each rep.
9: Drew, how steep is the learning curve? And is it steeper than maybe you thought it was going to be when you kind of school?
6: No, I mean, I expected it to be steep, I guess. But, you know, I would say it's steep, but it wasn't challenging. I think the most challenging part is the amount of information in each practice and each install than I'm used to. Like, it's just a lot more in general. But other than that, it's really just, you know, taking time on your free time to really hammer it down on your own. But also, if you have questions, just come in with the next day, ask Aaron, Will, Mason, or Coach McCarthy or Coach Arth, and they'll get it answered. So you really, you know, at this level, you really have to take time out of your day when you're not in the facility to really prepare yourself.
10: Mike talked about the importance of the relationship between him and like the team and then your personal quarterback coach. Mm-hmm. How do you foresee that happening and developing over the course of the summer for training?
6: Yeah, I feel like it will go smooth because, you know, the guy, you know, John Beck, who I train with, you know, for this pre-draft process, works with Dak Prescott a lot. So obviously Coach McCarthy has history with Dak for a number of years. And I know John has worked with, you know, obviously

0: I'm thinking fast, but my feet are playing slow, and I'm in time and in rhythm, and I know when I'm not in rhythm just based off, you know, my feet. So I feel like I've really grown in that area of just, you know, trusting when I see out on the field, and just growing from each rep to the next. So I just got to keep focusing on that.
1: Drew, when you started working with John in the draft process, what did you guys focus on? Did you work on your release, your footwork? Where mechanically did you play?
0: I mean, there was a lot of things. So I've worked with John for about a year now, or like a little over a year. So I started working with him the winter after my junior year at Penn State, so going into my senior year. So I've worked with him for, you know, a year and a couple months now. But the biggest thing is just getting as consistent as possible, whether that's, you know, footwork on certain throws and certain routes, or if that's, you know, different arm points and arm slots on routes where you gotta, you know, adjust because of the D-line or linebackers, or really manipulating coverages with your eyes and your head. So I've grown a lot from working with him, but also obviously the staff. He's worked with specifically John and 3D QB. They've worked with a lot of NFL guys, so it's been fun working with them, and I'm actually going to catch up with him soon.
2: Yep. Thank you, guys.
0: Appreciate it.
1: Now, it's a very, very crowded, very deep cornerback room. You look at Joe, you look at Jamel, the guys in front of you. What are you learning from them, but also how are you looking to take advantage of any opportunities you're getting?
3: Just to make sure I'm ready. Like, you know, with those type of guys in the room, you got a lot of good corners. So, you know, when I get my opportunity, I just want to make sure they know that I'm ready. So just make sure I stand 10 toes and just make sure I know my stuff for when I get my opportunity.
4: Your first round of practices, we've seen you go up against everybody from DK to Pittman to everyone that lines across from you. What's that been like, just challenging anybody that lines been practicing your first NFL experience?
3: Yeah, you know, at first, like, first day was crazy because, you know, those – we were watching them, so I was like, first day line, I was like, I'm really guarding DK, but, you know, like, I like to compete, so I just wanted to give my best going against the best guys, so just keep competing with them is just going to keep continuing to get me better. So.
4: What's the biggest pointers that you got from all the veterans here, guys from like JPJ, who are, you know, these guys about to get paid, guys like Jalen, who was in last week, who's been here in this NFL for almost a decade now?
3: Yeah, I mean, really, just like being a rookie, just getting in your playbook, just make sure you know all the stuff so when you get out there, you don't mess anything up. That was really the big thing, so I've just been trying to make sure I've been doing extra studying just so I can get to play with them.
1: Have they been working with you both on the outside and inside, just allowing you to get on the field in any way possible?
3: For the most part, I've been outside, but I've just been trying to learn every position just because you never know what happens.
4: Right. What's Patrick Graham's defensive coordinator and how he addresses guys? We've heard a lot about, you know, the culture-wise, the hip-hop albums that you guys listen to. But what's he like as far as challenge you guys from room to room?
3: No, he definitely challenges us, and he has the good juice to him that, you know, that gets a lot of players excited. So definitely looking forward to being in his system as well.
1: So. What's these guys were talking about, like a hip-hop assignment? Did they were able to have to do like a little homework assignment? Did you have to do one?
3: No, I haven't. Not yet, but it might be soon to come. So
5: what are you learning about him just through something like that? You don't hear a coach asking players to present on old school hip-hop.
3: I mean, just so you got culture, you know? And just it's something I think just like you got to present stuff in front of the team just so you get comfortable doing that. I think that's what it is, but it's definitely a good experience. So.
4: What's the biggest difference between Coach Witt and Coach Simmons and just how they talk to you guys in the second year?
3: Honestly, they're really the same. They two really good coaches. You know, I learned a lot from both of them. And,
5: I should have asked you about your experience throughout the offseason working against DK and something like that. Like, what's the benefit for you as a young guy to go against a taller physical route runner like that?
3: Say, long ago.
5: Just what's the benefit to going against a guy like DK Metcalf?
3: You know, he's a big physical guy, so going against someone like him, it can help me with guarding anyone else. So it's just, I enjoy going against him, you know, because I know it's like helping me get better. So
6: He seems to suit your body type. How do you do against smaller, quicker guys? That's what someone asked me. I said, he's doing good against DK Metcalf. And they said, well, what about the small, quick guys?
3: Well, I mean, I haven't had to regard any small, quick guys, but I try to make sure I hold my own. So I just, you can't really attack them the same way as the big physical guys. But, you know, like, just, yeah.
6: Well, so I guess we'll see.
3: Huh? Yeah.
4: Okay. What do you take away from your best thing, from the biggest things you learned about your time at Georgia that you're trying to implement to your game right now? What's the biggest thing you take away from your time at Georgia, like just the success that you had in college and the SEC, to what you're trying to, you know, learn now?
3: I learned a lot from Georgia, you know, from a mentality standpoint and just from like maturing from being a kid to now. So just really just trying to carry the same things that I learned over from there, just

0: And now I'm just really just trying to get all this playbook stuff down, you know, earn trust from the coaches and the other players and stuff. So that's my main focus at the moment.
1: So each day you kind of feel like you're able to play faster because you know what's going on?
2: Yeah, for sure. I mean, today I felt like I took a big step forward just in being fluid in my routes instead of, you know, running lines on paper, just seeing what the defense is giving me and taking it.
1: How anxious are you to hit somebody?
2: Oh, I'm excited. You know, it's been a lot of, you know, running around. I didn't have spring ball this year, obviously, which is new for me. So, you know, I'm excited to get the pads on and get running around.
3: What have they told you about what to expect from training camp here out in Woodrow? I'm sure that's just the main.
2: I mean, they said it's a great time. They said, you know, the fans are awesome out there. They said it was like 5,000 to 10,000 people at every practice. And I was just like, you know, that amazed me because, you know, I'm just, you know, used to having nobody at practice. So, but they said, you know, it's a really fun time. You know, you get to spend time with team and everything. And, you know, just, you know, a little bit warm. They said it gets muggy out there, but I'm sure I'll be able to handle it.
4: How valuable would it be like this? Because a lot of the younger guys out here are kind of still getting activated, you know, to get those extra reps and everything.
2: I think it's huge. You know, I think this whole week, obviously, we have a few vets gone. You know, they kind of get takeoff, get a little early vacation. So I think it's really crucial. You know, Drew obviously getting a lot more reps. You know, just all around, every position has, you know, less of their starters there. So, you know, we get to get in there and just see live reps and kind of feel it out. You know, this is a little bit different speed in college. You know, everything's a little quicker. So just being able to get adjusted to that is really big.
1: Does this allow you to do all the things, show all the things that you can do because of different opportunities maybe you don't have when those guys are here?
2: Oh, yeah, for sure. You know, you got to take advantage of every opportunity. You know, you're getting a few more reps every single day, and you're getting put in on stuff that, you know, might be featured by somebody else. You know, whether it's a route that they, you know, like DK on or Pitt on or whatever, or, you know, a route that they like Darnell or Pat on. You know, they're not here right now, so we get to run it and kind of show like what we can do, and it's kind of our time to show out.
5: How are you going to spend the next few weeks before Latrobe?
2: I'll be back home in Wisconsin. I train over with Nick and TJ back in Wisconsin, so I'll be hanging out with them a lot.
5: What's the number one thing you've been told to bring out there to
2: the trip? Ooh, they told me to buy my own bed, but then Mr. Rooney actually covered all the beds, so I was like, you know, that's awesome. But they said, yeah, fridge is big and just keep it stocked. So, you know, that's what I'll be doing, yeah.
5: What do you keep it stocked with?
2: Probably just water and Gatorade, you know what I mean? Nothing too crazy.
1: What's it like training with TJ and Nick?
2: Oh, that's awesome. So I went to school with Nick. I grew up with him, or didn't grow up with him, but went through college with him. And so I obviously worked out with him a lot there. But, you know, just getting that opportunity now to train with guys that are such high-caliber players. And, you know, they're always pushing each other and pushing everybody around them. So it's just been huge, you know, to have, you know, those figures in my life to help me out.
6: Mason McCormick, Drew Aller, Dalen Everett, and Riley Nowakowski speaking to the media here this final week of OTAs in the books for the Steelers. And as you heard Nowakowski talking about there, now all attention turns to Latrobe just about a month and a half from now when things really get going. 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

0: Back on the drive here as we close down the first hour. You just heard there Mason McCormick, Drew Aller, Dalen Everett, Riley Nowakowski, all kinds of good stuff. McCormick talking about he was a little cheeky there, as you would expect him to be, Matt, when he's asked about if that move to the left side was permanent. He said, I guess we'll wait and see to training camp. But
1: no one wants to reveal their secrets
0: what you're supposed to do. Well done.
1: That's really growing on me, the whole left side of the O-line move. That didn't dawn on me. I'm like, why would you ever move McCormick? But I think it makes all sense.
0: And you know what, too? We'll play some Brian Angelico and Zach Frazier for everybody in hour two.
1: Okay.
0: And this kind of, and I know we've mentioned this, but it kind of dawned on me again when I was cutting up audio earlier today. All those guys, Fautanu, Frazier, McCormick, same draft class.
1: Oh, I know.
0: And like now they left side to center could be your offensive line for the next 6 to 12 years.
1: They were rookie minicamp together way back when.
0: Yeah.
1: Right.
0: And Zach talks about that, how cool it's been, because he's asked about those guys moving to his other side, as you can imagine. And he's like, it's just been awesome coming to Pittsburgh with those guys, what we've been able to grow to, what we think we're kind of on the precipice of doing here. But that might go down as, you know, we've talked about draft class
1: stuff. Three starters
0: from
1: an O-line. Right.
0: If you get three, and not just starters, like those guys could all be Pro Bowl, All-Pro.
1: Right. They are very promising.
0: They could be Hall of Honor type guys one day if things go well for the next decade.
1: One of them's a left tackle.
0: One of them's a left tackle, which is, you know, other than quarterback, maybe the most important position on your offense. It's pretty cool. And that we've spent a lot of time kind of highlighting the draft class of Porter and Herbig and Washington and Anderson and
1: Which is great.
0: We could be doing the same thing with these guys for a long time.
1: Yeah. I mean, if that's all you get out of a draft class, that's still...
0: three starters on the offensive line?
1: Forever.
0: That's fantastic. Matt, we've got a few minutes till we close down the first hour. What do you say on a Friday, once again, we see if we can build
1: an
0: undefeated Steelers roster here? All right. Let's see if we can do
1: it. I haven't read them all, my apologies, but we have gotten a lot of tweets, and there are some 20-0s that we've gotten tweets of. Just the Steelers.
0: There are.
1: And a couple people have said, trying to coach us up a little bit.
0: The double edge rushers people have said,
1: a good thing?
0: If you can get TJ's defensive player of the year and Debo's defensive player of the year, that seems to be a cheat code. Just take them.
1: And they told us this yesterday after we picked that, like, Bradshaw, don't avoid
0: those air guys because their numbers are adjusted for the extra games. Yeah.
1: Cool. Okay.
0: So, Matt, good to know. Yeah. Six on offense to start, six on defense, one re-roll on each side of the ball. We get the Heath Miller era, 2006 to 2010. We want to take Heath here. I think that's
1: been our leadoff move every time. I think that's smart.
0: His best career season. I mean, 2011, nine. Remember, we looked at this yesterday. Mm-hmm. 9 and 11 were very similar. He had 800-ish yards, 6 or 7 touchdowns.
1: Considering other tight end options, I think you're thrilled with it.
0: I think it's great. Yeah. I think that's when we get that era, that's where we want to go. Steelers offense, 99 to 05. So this one is a little complicated, but remember,
1: You know these now pretty well.
0: I do. The year where Willie Parker had 1,200 yards.
1: I think he had 1,500.
0: Not the Willie Parker year that I want. What do we want here? We want, this is the Hines Ward year. 1,300 yards, 12 touchdowns, 112 receptions.
1: I don't think you go fish.
0: I don't think we go fish
1: here. I think you just take
0: it. With 1,300 yards and 12 touchdowns.
1: Yeah, I think this early in the process, I don't want to throw away our extra roll.
0: I'm with you. Let's do it. And keep spinning here. Steelers from 21 to 25. This might be where we, Matt, use our...
1: I know. Recent history's not great.
0: There's... Exactly right. For offense, there's the Deontay Johnson 1,100, 8 touchdown year. There's the Najee 1,200 yards, 7 touchdown year. But I think we use our reroll here, Matt, on offense.
1: I think you got to.
0: I think so, too. We're aiming for 20-0 here. We're swinging for the fences.
1: Real quick, I'm going to sidebar this super quick. Was that a five-year stretch, 21 to 25?
0: 21, 22, 23, 24, 25.
1: Okay. Because I saw this yesterday, and it's a bigger conversation, but I reposted it. Over the last, Mike Tomlin's last 5 years here, the Steelers were 48, 36, and 1. In the regular season.
0: That's pretty good.
1: Pretty darn good. But a minus 70 point differential. I mean, that's hard to do. That's what I'm saying. I think so a lot of people are like, boy, what a garbage year. When I retweeted, I'm like, no, he got a lot out of a little. I mean,
0: yes.
1: Look at the offenses we're picking from in that five-year stretch and all the quarterbacks to pick from. And they didn't score very many points. And he still won 12 more games than he lost.
0: Matt, our reroll works out well for us.
1: Good.
0: Get the Steelers 16-20, which we can pick Ben Roethlisberger's best season, which was 2018, where he had 5,129 passing yards and 34 touchdowns.
1: Is that better than AB or Lev?
0: Well,
1: for our build?
0: That's a good question.
1: Because now I'm not as afraid of Bradshaw.
0: I'm not as afraid of Bradshaw.
1: Am I not sort of the 71s not come up as often
0: but
1: either?
0: But they also don't come up as often either.
1: I don't know. They just don't seem to knock
0: up. Over 5,100 yards passing and 34 touchdowns.
1: Is monstrous.
0: I don't think.
1: Yeah. I don't want to settle for an O'Donnell year.
0: Exactly
1: or
0: right.
1: Brister year or something.
0: Especially
1: crazy.
0: When we have no more respins. So let's get our quarterback.
1: Good point.
0: And here we go. We go right to 72-81 after we say that.
1: All right. That's got to be Franco then, huh?
0: And you know what, though? Even with the – and just like Terry in that era, his best year was 2,900 pass yards and 28 touchdowns. So even with the adjusted numbers,
1: when I was a kid, if you got the 3,000 yards, that was a monster season.
0: We could take a Franco year where he had 1,200 rush yards, over 200 receiving yards, and 11 total touchdowns. Or we could take Stallworth, 70 receptions, 1,100 yards, 8 touchdowns. I think we go Franco.
1: I think you go Franco. But although, wow, 1,100 yards for that year is pretty darn good.
0: Pretty darn good.
1: When your quarterback only throws for 3,000, you know.
0: Absolutely. Hey, Franco having over 200 reception yards, too, in that era is pretty good
1: as a
0: running back. I
1: never think of him as a dump-off receiver.
0: And a touchdown, too.
1: Yeah.
0: All right, let's do it. Let's lock in Franco there and keep it rolling here. Steelers from 11 to 15. So we've got a couple good options here to choose from. We can go Lev Bell's 2014, Matt, 1,300 rush yards, 850 receiving yards. I think that's got to be the one.
1: Yes.
0: 11 total touchdowns.
1: We've taken that before, I think.
0: We have.
1: I think you don't ever turn your nose up at that.
0: I don't think so, too, because, you know, AB had a really good year, 1,800 yards and 10 touchdowns.
1: That's awesome. But
0: we
1: also have a chance to get AB again.
0: We do have a chance to get AB again, where this was the most complete Lev. I mean, Matt, he had 2,200 scrimmage yards and 11 touchdowns.
1: Way over 2,000 yards from scrimmage.
0: Got to take Lev there. All right, come on. Give us another AB.
1: AB.
0: Yes! Steelers 16-20. So we get Antonio Brown's 2017, Matt. And just 1,500 yards and 9 touchdowns.
1: Bang.
0: Bang! Let's go.
1: That's the offense.
0: That's
1: full,
0: the offense.
1: Right?
0: That's about as good as it could be. All right, I'm feeling
1: good. I think
0: that's
1: our best one.
0: I think that's our best offense so far. Steelers 2006 to 2010. You know what that means that we're starting with, Matt Williamson? James Harrison's defensive player of the year season in 2008.
1: Even if we get Watts, we're taking it back-to-back.
0: Absolutely.
1: I mean, okay, yeah.
0: Debo is going to start as our edge rusher, and if we get Watt, we'll put him at flex or figure it out here. Mm-hmm. Debo's defensive player of the year season. We are rolling here, baby. I'm feeling good on a Friday. Steelers 11-15.
1: One spot I don't think we've done great, and I'm not sure what other options there are, which is surprising considering this team's history.
0: D-tackle.
1: I was thinking linebacker.
0: Linebacker.
1: I mean, the team's had amazing Hall of Fame linebackers, but I don't know any one to really target over the others.
0: So do we go? So this is we got
1: okay, where
0: Steelers.
1: Are we at now?
0: Steelers defense 11-15. So we have no defensive player of the year here. It's not Troy's best years. Mm-hmm. You know, it's not TJ's not even in this.
1: Yeah.
0: We could take Cam Hayward, 7 sack, 14 TFL, 13 QB hits, a forced fumble in 2015. That's really good.
1: You mentioned D-tackle. We all often settle at D-tackle, but I don't know what years
0: maybe for,
1: blow your doors off.
0: Maybe for Lyme. Maybe here we go Lawrence Timmons' 2014, 121 tackles, 2 sacks, 7 TFLs, a pass defensed.
1: Pretty good.
0: That might be.
1: It's a different approach we haven't taken. Maybe
0: you want to try?
1: Yeah.
0: Let's do it. Let's take Law Dogs 2014. I mean, I know the tackles to us don't matter as much, but I got to think that factors into the equation. He gives you some TFLs. He gives you some sacks. Let's take Lawrence Timmons at linebacker here. Keep it rolling. Steelers from 2006 to 2010. This means we get a second defensive player of the year here, Matt. Troy's 2010 year.
1: And you take it.
0: 7 interceptions, 11 passes defensed. 6 TFLs, a forced fumble. Yeah.
1: That's a gift, yeah.
0: Now, if we could get TJ in these last three, I really like our chances.
1: We got a decent shot.
0: We sure do. We still have our respin,
1: and
0: too.
1: We have a respin, too.
0: Steelers 99-05 on defense. Okay.
1: This is 20-0 or bust. We're not trying to go 19-1
0: here. Correct.
1: Right.
0: We need a defensive tackle, we need a corner, and then we have that flex. So, defensive tackle. Hey, Kimo von Olhoff in 2003.
1: We talked about him. Yeah, he had a good statistical
0: sacks,
1: year.
0: 8 TFLs, a forced fumble. That's pretty
1: legit.
0: I
1: don't want to use our reroll yet. I want to use our reroll
0: to try and get Watt.
1: Yeah.
0: I agree. We could take, how about Chad Scott's 2001? 5 interceptions, 19 passes defense, 3 TFLs. We could also take Dwayne Washington's 2000, 5 interceptions, 18 passes defense, 4 TFLs. Man. or we go.
1: I don't feel
0: chemo.
1: Strong about any of those. Either one, any of those three is fine.
0: Oh, man.
1: But I don't want to throw this one in.
0: I don't. I'm with you in terms of I don't want to re-spin here.
1: But this is going to be our weakest starter on either side of the ball.
0: You like Dwayne Washington or Chad Scott?
1: I thought the numbers were really similar.
0: Same amount of interceptions. Scott has one more pass defensed and four more tackles. Washington has one more TFL.
1: I guess Scott, but they're about the. About I doubt that's going to sway the.
0: I don't think so.
1: That much.
0: I'm going to take Chad Scott, 2001.
1: I guess
0: five interceptions, 19 pass defensed. All right, let's do it.
1: We can still grab a Joe Green or a Chemo or
0: sure
1: a
0: Cam.
1: I mean, Cam and Joe Green played long enough. We should be able to grab a
0: yes.
1: Cam.
0: All right, we're going to have to use our respin here. We got the same era over again. So it's either Chemo or respin. I think we respin.
1: I think we respin, yeah.
0: All right, come on.
1: That hurt us a little bit.
0: Steelers, 21-25. Heck yeah, TJ Watts, 2021 player,
1: awesome.
0: And defensive player of the year, 22.5 sacks, 20 TFLs, 5 forced fumbles.
1: So this next one, we're just taking best defensive tackle
0: best
1: available.
0: Best defensive tackle. Give us Cam or Mean Joe. Give us Cam or Mean Joe. Give us Cam or Mean Joe. Last spin. Come on, come on. Steelers, 99-2005. Son of a butt. It's pretty good Chemo. We get the pretty good Chemo year still. 8 sacks.
1: Is that the 8 sack year?
0: 8 sacks,
1: yeah.
0: 8 TFLs, a forced fumble for Chemo in that
1: eight
0: season.
1: 8 sacks for an interior D lineman.
0: That's legit.
1: Yeah, that's a big number.
0: All right, boys, we ready? Here we go. 19-1. You got to be kidding me.
1: That's a strong team. That's the best one we put out. I thought yesterday was our best one.
0: I think that's the best team. I mean, the only way I think that gets better is if we could change Chad Scott for Mel Blunt.
1: Or for Blunt or Woodson or something crazy like that.
0: Come on, man. All right.
1: D-tackle's a little light. Linebacker's a little light for this game for the Steelers.
0: Yeah, but we also have...
1: I'm comparing to like the other 31 teams.
0: Yeah, we also have a defense with 3 defensive player of the years on it.
1: I know. That's... Getting those three is the best things you can get.
0: Screw this game, Grandma. I'm done.
1: I wonder if you have to have like an Aaron Donald year or something. We know Steeler fans have gotten 20 now.
0: Goodness gracious.
1: Yeah.
0: Hour in the books. Another hour to go. Let's go around campus a little bit when we return. We'll also hear from Brian Angelico, Zach Frazier. Get to all your questions, comments, concerns, and reactions. Euler and Williamson. It's The Drive, Steelers Nation Radio on the Steelers Audio Network.
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0: evening, Steeler Nation. How we doing? Well, that's good. Us too. It is hour number two of the drive here on this Friday, our final hour of this week, as the Steelers have said goodbye to the off-season programs of OTAs and minicamp, and now they get to their summer vacation and the real off-season, and all attention kind of turns to Latrobe at the end of July.
1: Yeah. Matt, we'll be looking for topics, by the way, folks.
0: I mean,
1: if you want to, hey, can you guys do a whole segment on this?
0: Yes.
1: Yeah, we're open to ideas.
0: I've bookmarked a couple of those that people have sent over the last couple of weeks. We'll revisit some of those ideas. But yes, when we return next week, no show Monday, by the way. When we return next week, we will have we will be starting to dig into some of that.
1: Some lists and things. And
0: so you'll laugh at this. I'll peel back the curtain for you for a second. The World Cup began yesterday. In Mexico, USA plays the first game tonight in San Francisco, and it's going to be a crazy few weeks. I don't know if you've seen any of the social media stuff, but all these people coming over from Scotland and Germany and just, you know, going to Walmart
1: and, but I bet
0: and Bucky's.
1: Blown away.
0: Absolutely love it. Some guy in Boston. So Scotland plays their first game in Boston tomorrow. Some guy in Boston posted a video on his social media, and it blew up. Of basically all these Scottish guys got into town to their Airbnb in Boston, and they like hang Scottish flags out of the window, and they're sitting out front playing the bagpipes and drinking beer at like 6:30 in the morning. Like, it's going to be awesome.
1: Oh, that's cool.
0: I was thinking about doing some eras, like World Cup style knockout thing, where I would say to you, like, hey, Matt, the 1988 Niners against the 2005 Steelers, you know, like, so maybe we'll come up with something fun like that knockout style tournament.
1: It was not easy to do, and it's really not how my brain works, but the podcast we did today were the six pack of the best teams that didn't win a Super Bowl.
0: That's a good
1: one. 76 Steelers came up. It was
0: number one, the almost undefeated Patriots
1: in
0: 2007.
1: They were the easiest one.
0: Yeah, that's...
1: I mean, we did like the Colts that lost to the Jets in Super Bowl III. There was a Vikings team, Randy Moss's rookie year, that they were 15-1. They were unbelievable
0: with
1: Randall Cunningham.
0: Yeah.
1: You know. But the 76 Steelers came up.
0: Was that the one that lost the Falcons in the championship?
1: Yeah.
0: Anderson missed the field goal.
1: Gary Anderson missed the field goal. They were loaded.
0: That's one of the first football games that I really vividly remember watching, like over the holidays with my family.
1: And we went to put like the Jim Kelly Bills, but I didn't know which year to put in.
0: You
1: know,
0: but
1: like, four in a row.
0: If you got four straight Super Bowls, you were a pretty stinking good team.
1: Hall of Famers everywhere.
0: Exactly right. Matt, let's take a little bit of a pause from some NFL topics here, although obviously this relates, and we'll do around campus here. It's been a couple weeks since we've done an around campus, and not just
1: trying to get a little more acclimated with the non-quarterbacks too, you know?
0: Not just because my Mountaineers are in the College World Series today do I want to go around campus. I never thought, Matt, that I wouldn't want to be anywhere else but Omaha, Nebraska at any point in my life, but right now I wouldn't want to be anywhere else besides Omaha, Nebraska. Something caught my eye in the New York Times by Nick Baumgartner, who covers college football for The Athletic for the New York Times.
1: Yeah.
0: He tiered his, it's kind of similar to like what I did. He did the
1: quarterback
0: 2027 NFL draft. He did his first set of tiers. And where do some of these big names fall? Where does Brendan Sorsby fall? Is it kind of related to
1: Sorsby in there
0: compared to those guys? Yes, he is. Matt, he has six guys in his tier one of 2027 draftable quarterbacks. Six.
1: I know.
0: Last year we would have had one. Mendoza.
1: Oh, yeah, yeah.
0: This year
1: time last year there might have been three or four.
0: That's a very good point by you.
1: One thing I want to say about that is because I know people got burned, a lot of our listeners, you know, all of us kind of got burned that last year's class is going to be really good. Wait, guys. And it wasn't, you know, I mean, flat out. That doesn't mean Aller and Klubnik and those guys can't end up having good careers. But they weren't drafted high, and it was not a good quarterback draft. One thing I'll say that's different this year than last that gives me more encouragement, because I know all of this is so subject to change for next year's draft class, but there's definitely more names this year than last. So there's more chances of hits. There's more throws at the dartboard. There's no doubt about that. I mean, you see McShay and these guys bring up 12 names that could maybe get in round one. Last year it was like five, which was a pretty decent number, but still – and the thing that won't change, just God-given ability or what you're born with, this group is better than last year's. You know, like the Klubnik and Nussmeyers were not physically overwhelming. They didn't have great speed or size or strength.
0: Rocket arm.
1: Sellers might have the worst year ever, but he's still going to be really big and fast.
0: Exactly right.
1: You know what I mean?
0: Exactly right.
1: And he might have the best year ever.
0: Dante Moore might not lead Oregon to the promised land, but he's still going to be mobile and so good when things break down. And Arch still has all the prototypical stuff.
1: There's more traits in this class.
0: And Julian Sayin's one of the most accurate quarterbacks we've seen in college.
1: Right,
0: and he's
1: right.
0: doing it in the Big Ten at Ohio State.
1: As is Moore.
0: Not,
1: with
0: you know, exactly right.
1: Right, right, right.
0: Not Colt Brennan at Hawaii, you know, completing 80% of his passes. So his six tier one QBs, Matt. All names that we've discussed, no surprises. Arch Manning, Dante Moore, Drew Mestemaker, who's the new Oklahoma State quarterback.
1: Yeah, okay.
0: The fun story, the North
1: Everyone's
0: Texas zero-star recruit.
1: Already pigeoning him in as a tier one guy.
0: CJ Carr from Notre Dame, Mr. Accuracy himself, Julian Sayin from Ohio State. And to me, one of the real wild cards of this class, Jaden Miava, the USC quarterback.
1: That's the name that shocks me most.
0: He's the one that surprises me most. CJ Carr maybe a little bit too, but I know a lot of Italian evaluators are very high on him. Mm-hmm. So that makes sense. Arch, obviously. Dante, obviously.
1: I know they all could come out, but it seems like Carr is the one less likely to come out.
0: And even Julian Sayin too. Because
1: he could go back, right.
0: Ohio State would say, hey, come back one more year. We'll pay you $8 million, $10 million.
1: If we don't win the national title this year and maybe you lose your number one receiver, they probably have a pretty good number two.
0: And they might even be able to convince them, like, hey, if you come out of the draft this year, you're going to be a first overall pick, but you might be the fourth quarterback taken. You come back for one more year,
1: you might be number one.
0: You get another year of making a bunch of money and being big man on campus, and you might go first overall.
1: Three-year starter at Ohio State. It's pretty...
0: I could see a similar for CJ Carr, but those two feel like... The other ones feel like I'd be surprised if they weren't.
1: NFL-bound, yeah.
0: Especially for Mestemaker. Like, if you can have that much of a meteoric rise to go from a walk-on at North Texas to a few years later a first-round draft
1: jump on it. Yeah, that's kind of like Cam Ward stuff, you know.
0: Tier two for him is one man and one man alone, Brendan Sorsby of Texas Tech.
1: I mean, I guess it's respectable to put him in his own category.
0: And at this point, I understand it's a tough evaluation.
1: It is, right. I mean, we've talked him to death, but I mean, he certainly could use more college seasoning as a player.
0: It's funny. He says Sorsby's in his own tier and calling his situation unique doesn't even feel right for now. Because it's like there's unique situations and then there's this.
1: I mean, for this exercise, if I was the author, I think I would just do it as if he's going back to school. Because, if you're comparing him to Arch and Sellers.
0: That's what he's still trying to do.
1: Yeah, yeah.
0: So I think that's how you have to. But, Matt, as we've talked, I mean, we're like 7 days away from the deadline for the supplemental draft.
1: Right.
0: So... I don't know.
1: We're
0: going to
1: have news next week.
0: We are going to have news next week. Some of these surprised me, Matt. Tier three quarterbacks. Sam Levitt, LSU. Darian Mensah, the transfer from Duke that we've talked about from Miami.
1: That's worked well for everybody that's gone to Miami so far.
0: Sure has. Trinidad Chambliss of Ole Miss, who's now back for his 17th year of college eligibility. And Lenoris Sellers in tier three.
1: Ooh, for some reason I thought he was already in tier one.
0: I thought it, so. Here's what I wanted to... It's also important to remember, Sellers is still just 20 years old.
1: He had a brutal year.
0: A lot of these guys, he did. On a brutal
1: Not
0: team.
1: Not all his
0: where,
1: fault.
0: Yes. Yeah. Had of like, I think, Matt, there's 138, I want to say, Division I college football programs. So you have 68 Power Four teams, plus Notre Dame, plus, you know.
1: And then the
0: MAC.
1: Akron's
0: MAC
1: and
0: Sun Belt. And there's, I think it's 138. Don't hold me to that, but it's right around that number. Their offensive line at South Carolina was graded like 132nd. of 138.
1: I mean, the little I watched just on Saturday, like, what? I mean, if this guy wasn't a phenomenal physical specimen and athlete,
0: and he's still
1: he would have
0: 20.
1: Been sacked like every other drop pack, it felt like.
0: And I think you'd hammer him a little bit more if he was one of these 22-year-old guys who was, but he was 19, 20, struggling like that
1: hey,
0: on
1: carry
0: a bad team.
1: Yes. Yeah, yeah.
0: 6'3", 240. He's got that checked. I wanted to read some of the write-up on Sellers because
1: so
0: I think
1: powerful.
0: You and I are just very intrigued by him. Other than maybe like Mestemaker now because his just meteoric rise, I still think Sellers is just the one that I'm most intrigued by in this class.
1: Yeah.
0: One of the biggest wild cards.
1: Also, it's pretty unlikely that if Arch is Arch, that he's going to be a Steeler. I mean, he's probably going to go one. You know what I mean? Like,
0: you can maybe get to 4, 5, 6, 7 in the draft. I don't think you can get to one.
1: Yeah, yeah.
0: Lenoris Sellers, 6'3", 240, 20 years old, one of the biggest wild cards in this class. He has the potential to be the number one overall pick. He's 6'3", 240, terrific arm talent and a great runner. He's smart, he's young, and he's already been a team captain. There's so much to like. There's still way too much mystery, and some of it remains beyond his control. Can he get better from a mechanical standpoint? But more importantly, he needs to be more decisive this season. He also suffered last year playing inside a poor offense at South Carolina and an offensive line that struggled and often found him fighting upstream. He has first-round tools, but unless we see a big improvement from the player and, yes, his team, he could wind up as a day-two prospect.
1: I think that's a very fair write-up.
0: I do, too. Yeah, I might have had him up in tier two instead of tier three, but I still think that's fair.
1: I think he wanted to keep Shoresby alone in two. I mean, I could see Sellers in tier one with some of those other dudes. Absolutely. I mean, like, he has more gifts than Carr or...
0: Mestemaker, even. I mean, like...
1: Yeah, or Sayin. I mean, just in terms of walking in the door.
0: 6'3",
1: like,
0: 240.
1: Yeah. I don't think it's crazy for him to write type the sentence, he could be the first pick in the draft.
0: He absolutely could.
1: I mean, he could.
0: Of any of the tier three guys, he's the one that could be.
1: If he hits his ceiling, it's the highest ceiling.
0: So that tier three, Mensah from Miami, Levitt from LSU, Chambliss, Old Miss, and Sellers, South Carolina. We'll just call that the SEC tier. Apparently. And then, Matt, he puts...
1: Well, those guys will be playing each other.
0: He puts other names that he's watching. So that's it for his terms of the tiers. But other names to watch, Josh Hoover from Indiana that we've discussed.
1: Goes into a great environment.
0: Great environment. John Mateer from Oklahoma, who we've discussed. Mm-hmm. Funny enough, when I was doing some, I meant to mention this to you the other week. You know that him and Cam Ward went back to back at Washington State.
1: Who are we talking about again?
0: John Mateer.
1: Oh, Mateer did. Okay.
0: So Cam Ward went to Washington State, had a great year, transferred to Miami, number one overall pick. Mm-hmm. Mateer went to Washington State, had a great year, transferred to Oklahoma, now has a shot to be a top pick. So, man.
1: Washington State's a springboard.
0: I was going to say, if you're looking for your next quarterback, just go hunting.
1: Yeah, where are they at?
0: Just go hunting at Washington State.
1: They just don't stay long.
0: Josh Hoover, John Mateer, DJ Lagway from Baylor. Remember, he was the big Florida recruit that we talked about a little bit last year.
1: They didn't
0: have the season they wanted. He didn't have the season he wanted. They bring in a whole new staff. He ends up transferring to Baylor. He's another real wild card
1: Even Max will tell you Florida was a mess last year.
0: Nico, I am leaving. Nico, I am a Lavella out of UCLA. And Byrum Brown, who we have mentioned a little bit. He's the Auburn quarterback.
1: Oh, okay.
0: When I did that big, huge, like 19-name list, he was in like my very bottom. Him and Gunnar Stockton, the Georgia quarterback, were kind of in the bottom of the
1: list. I know Minnesota has a guy people like too.
0: Minnesota,
1: big pocket passer type.
0: Minnesota does have a guy that everybody likes. He's in my notes. He's not on this list.
1: Is that as deep as they go? They don't do another
0: two. That's as deep as he goes. Drake Lindsey is that guy that you're looking for out of Minnesota.
1: I don't know much about Brown from Auburn either.
0: I do not at this point know too much about what he's got going on. The Mountaineers take the lead 1-0, baby. Let's go. I don't know much about Byrum Brown except for I've seen him on a lot of these lists.
1: Yeah,
0: his name's starting to pop up. I think Damon Williams from Washington I would put in that breath too. You're right to mention Drake Lindsey from Minnesota. Our guy Nate Tice, a really big fan of his.
1: Yeah, he's also a little biased to the people in that neck of the woods.
0: Marcell Reed, the string bean, from A&M deserves a shout. I said Gunnar Stockton's name just a minute ago. He's the Georgia guy. I think that's probably the group right there.
1: Okay. I mean, still, it's a ton of names.
0: It's
1: more than is most years at this time.
0: This time last year, there was five or six names, and only one of them hit.
1: Right.
0: This year, there's 17, 18, 19, 20. And if a third of them hit, that's still five or six day one, day two quarterbacks.
1: And you'll add two more names, too. Throughout the course of the year.
0: Even though this list that I have is 19, 20 names deep, you are absolutely right. There's somebody that no one's talking about that will...
1: Every year. Carson Wentz, Baker Mayfield, those guys were super high picks that were not on these lists.
0: Joe Burrow was barely talked about.
1: There's many, many instances.
0: And ended up being the first overall pick.
1: And five
0: pick.
1: Of those guys, or eight of them, will go back to school. Two of them will get hurt.
0: No doubt. One or two will transfer somewhere else next year.
1: Yeah.
0: But it's just, this time of year, we got the time. We absolutely do. And I saw that New York Times article. I thought it was timely with some of this stuff too, with the Shoresby stuff, which
1: I'm hoping he goes to supplemental draft just for something fun to talk about and just for personal content reasons.
0: For our personal content. It would
1: and I'd like to watch him next year in the pros.
0: Fun.
1: Right.
0: Maybe he, you know, and then we'd get to watch him it'd be a talking point in preseason because he'd play a ton.
1: Yeah, because this year's rookie quarterback class isn't as exciting to watch as most. But
0: Mendoza's a big name, but other than that, it's...
1: Right. Like, of course, we're excited to see Aller, but, I mean, and he'll play a ton the preseason, but I want to see more names, you know.
0: I'm excited. I am excited. That's our around campus.
1: Nice.
0: We're not doing it every week this time of year, obviously.
1: But we're going to dig in.
0: We'll continue to keep an eye.
1: I sent you some ESPN lists of like top five at every position. Probably hit that next week.
0: I wanted
1: to
0: do McShay. So McShay did his defensive draft primer.
1: Oh, yeah. We did offense.
0: And I just think there's some good, like, he talks in that about when's the next Myles Garrett, Chase Young, Aiden Hutchinson, blue chip edge rusher coming out? When, you know, some of these things. So we'll do that next week, definitely. We'll spin the block to the defensive side of the football next week. I also want to do kind of an in-depth Jalen Warren breakdown next week.
1: I retweeted some stuff. Well, I mean, Matt Stats has loved Jalen Warren off the charts.
0: Oh, he's been around, baby. That is our around campus here on this Friday. No better time to be on campus than a sunny Friday afternoon, I've found in my experience. Matt Williams said it'd be a great day to be on campus right now. But when we return, we'll go back down to the south side, hear from Brian Angelico, Steelers offensive coordinator. Cool. Also, our knight in shining armor, Zach Frazier, as he speaks for the first time in the offseason. We got to hear what he has to say. Come on, baby. You think? I bet you he's somewhere right now watching them baseball and Mountaineers. At least he better be. Euler, Williamson, rolling along here on The Drive, Steelers Nation Radio on the Steelers Audio Network.
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14: Hi, Western Pennsylvania. 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If you've been seriously hurt in an accident, you need to talk to a lawyer, even if it's not us. 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
0: Back on The Drive here on this Friday. We're fired up. The weather's nice. There's a million things going on in the sports world. And the Steelers going quiet here for the next couple weeks, of course, as OTAs and minicamp are in the books. And now all eyes ahead to training camp. With that, obviously, I think we're more excited than ever for training camp. Maybe I shouldn't say that, but we are very excited for training camp just because all the unknown that comes with it, with a new coaching staff in a new era here for the Pittsburgh Steelers. One of those guys that's going to be at the forefront of training camp and all the moving and shaking is, of course, offensive coordinator Brian Angelico, who sat down with Missy Matthews to talk about the task at hand.
15: What has it been like for you being part of almost an entirely new staff, getting that prep work going before the players got here and then having them here?
16: Yeah, it's been a fun, exciting process. Certainly, I knew some of the guys, having worked with Coach McCarthy previously and James Campen. But it's been good, you know, getting through, kicking through ideas, seeing what direction we want to go with the offense, you know, blending the terms, you know, stuff that Mike has done in Dallas and certainly stuff in Green Bay, using everybody's experiences and what's the best way to, put together the plan, the system.
15: Is it surreal? How would you describe just being back with Mike McCarthy and some of the others that you mentioned?
16: Yeah, it's been great. It's good to see old faces. You know, stayed in touch with a lot of these guys, even though it's been, I think, 9 years since we all worked together. So we're probably not as good a shape as we were, and we're a little grayer, but it's been really fun.
15: What is a working relationship like with an offensive coordinator and a head coach who calls the plays in terms of logistics, whether it's throughout the week, on game days, and then how do you game plan?
16: Sure, yeah. You know, obviously with Mike being the play caller and he very involved in the offense, you know, he's in the offensive meetings, he's in the game plan meetings. So you're just an extension of Mike. He can't be everywhere. So, the meetings with the players, you know, we'll split those up and, you know, I'll try to obviously take a lot of the load off of him and be able to run the staff meetings with the staff when we're going through practice, reviewing tape. And then when Mike's in there, obviously he'll be in there, but he does a great job of letting the offensive staff go and do our thing. And certainly, you know, he's the checks and balances, right? Mm-hmm. So he's got to stroke it if it's good, And if he wants to change something, certainly we're going to do that.
15: How would you describe the offense that you guys are building and preparing for?
16: It's exciting. I think it's a blend. I think anytime you you build an offense, you know, with the experience with our staff, you know, we have some guys that have been doing it quite a while. I think you always try to fit what your players do well. And we've kind of done, you know, so many different things throughout our coaching careers. So we're going to take, you know, certainly core principles of the West Coast offense that have been very successful through a lot of years during Coach McCarthy's time. And it'll all start with the quarterback. Everything that that we'll do will go through the quarterback, and the game is seen through the quarterback to make him successful. So that part's been fun. That's been exciting. And then you take those areas, and now you try to do what your players do well, and try to maximize their abilities and give them the resources and the plays that will help them.
15: So does it work for any quarterback, or is it you're going to go to their strengths?
16: Well, I think that the training of the quarterback is going to be trained in the West Coast. Everything's going to start with the footwork. And to your point, if the quarterback's not comfortable with a play, we're not going to run that play. I think that's because he has the hardest job of anybody on the offense. You know, he's got to go to the line, get his pre-snap reads, adjust protections, and he's got to, you know, take his drop, his footwork, and deliver the ball. So it's got to be things that the quarterback is comfortable with. And as things happen, quarterback's not comfortable with something, it's usually not going to make the game plan because
15: right.
16: He's not confident in the play.
15: I saw one of the Green Bay beat reporters was saying at practices, you were always a booming voice, a loud voice, and you were very show and tell. Is that how you would describe your coaching philosophy and teaching?
16: I think I've probably mellowed some
15: okay.
16: As I've gotten older. But I think I'm I try to be someone that's honest. You know where I'm coming from. So I think there shouldn't be any gray area. But I just try to be authentic, passionate about the game, and really try to give the players everything that I could give them. And along that way, you hope to earn the trust.
15: You have a lot of experience coaching tight ends. How would you describe what their role is currently in today's NFL?
16: Yeah, I think it's certainly a position that has morphed into a lot of different ways. But they're a valuable piece, particularly when you can get tight ends that are able to, you know, be a weapon in the pass game. That seems to be the starting point now in this league, where those guys are important on third downs, red areas, you know, first, second down in the play pass game. And then, you know, they got to be able to block. So the defense has to respect the run game when they're on the field. So they're valuable players if you can get those tight ends that can really be successful in both.
0: Steelers offensive coordinator Brian Angelico there sitting down with our very own Missy Matthews for a few minutes. And it's going to be exciting to see how it all comes together. Mike McCarthy, his coaching staff, the familiarity with Aaron Rodgers, a young, exciting offensive line, a couple new weapons at wide receiver and running back. And we are all very, very excited to see the beginning stages of all this being put together, of course, which will begin at the end of July out in Latrobe here. And with OTAs and minicamp in the books, kind of the final day of some audio that we've got for you here on The Drive on Steelers Nation Radio. And you know it wouldn't be a final audio day without hearing from one of our favorites. We haven't heard from him, I think, since the end of the regular season. He's a soft-spoken guy, but carries a big stick. Of course, the center, your center, Zach Frazier.
17: Yeah, it's been good to have him around. Obviously, he is rehabbing, and it's a tough injury, but you know, it's been great to have him in the building, and he's been, you know, here in meetings, working out with us, doing what he can. So that's been great.
18: Zach, sorry if you've already been asked this, but what stands out to you about working with James Campen so far?
17: I'm sorry.
18: What stands out to you about working with James Campen so far?
17: Oh yeah, he's been great. A lot of new drills. I've just got along good so far, so I'm excited to work with him this year.
19: Broderick was telling us that he respects the chemistry and the stuff that you guys kind of understood coming into this season. Have you seen him kind of saying, hey, I want to build you guys up from where you were, not trying to

0: Oh yeah, obviously they've played on that left side, but at the same time for 2 years they've been on the other side, so it's just getting reps and them getting used to that left side again.
1: How have you seen them maybe adjust to getting back on that left side again?
0: Again, they're just getting reps, they're getting extra after. They want to make sure they feel good by training camp to, you know, go out there and compete.
2: James, Dave Campbell did say, like, there was, like, a bit of a respect for how Troy and Mason and you kind of work together in a line. Keeping you guys kind of three all aligned like that, is that something that you guys are really excited to keep going this year?
0: Yeah, I'm excited to, you know, be by Mason again. He's just on the other side, but... I like having that side. We all came in together, so I think that's pretty cool.
3: All right, thanks.
4: It is pretty cool. Fautanu, McCormick, Frazier, all coming to the Pittsburgh Steelers at the same time. 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Final segment, the time is yours. Questions, comments, concerns, and reactions before we get up out of here for the weekend. 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
17: 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We're here for you. We're here for our community. We're here for our region. If you've been seriously hurt in an accident, you need to talk to a lawyer, even if it's not us. If you do call us, know that you'll have the firm with over 40 years of experience fighting to get the money you deserve. And of course, there's never

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3: Summer vacation is here for your Pittsburgh Steelers. The off-season portion of OTA's minicamp, that is done. With the final OTA session wrapping up yesterday for the Steelers, it was a heavy focus on the younger players for the Pittsburgh Steelers in these last two OTA sessions. A lot of the veterans were able to start their summer vacation early, but now school's out for the next about a month and a couple of weeks. And then it's, ironically enough, move-in day out of school. So it's very weird. It kind of works out that way. But you have now a really good sample size over a month of what Mike McCarthy and this staff operates like in an actual football sense. We have been picking up on the operation as far as roster construction and what he looks for in players in the draft. We had a draft and free agency players that McCarthy's regime was able to snag up, but haven't actually seen them coach football. Now we have a very decent sample size of that under our belts. And Chris, going off of what I've seen a lot of the players say, including Ben Roethlisberger, an ex-player on his podcast, tempo's a big thing when it comes to McCarthy. It seems like there's a lot more of an upbeat nature to the practice. It's a lot more, hey, we're going to sprint to this drill, we're going to sprint to that drill. The no bench thing is obviously getting kind of a nice little run here. People love that. Don't let these guys sit down! So I feel like there's a little bit more of an upbeat nature to the camp, to the mini camps, to the OTAs. Maybe that happens in training camp as well, although Mike Tomlin ran a pretty upbeat training camp. Like, that's the thing. Like, as chill as Mike Tomlin might have been in this section of the offseason, his camps were one of the hardest in the NFL.
4: Yeah, there's a difference between that type of intensity and in terms of the... There's a lot of differences. I guess I'm trying to say without articulating very well, because I'm supposed to be talking for a purpose here. If the tempo is definitely a real thing, it was very fascinating what Mike McCarthy said about he doesn't allow the coaches to step on the field until the very last, so you can maximize
3: jumping
4: practice.
3: Ahead here. But yes, okay, that's smart.
4: Yeah, like that's something.
3: It's cheating the system a little bit, and I like it. And I say cheating, but it's not. You know what I'm saying? Yeah. It's finding a loophole. It's like, did they hire? I know they hired a lot more staff under Mike McCarthy. Did they hire a lawyer too? Like, do they have some lawyer that's I found this loophole, Mike. We're going to be able to exploit it. But it's super smart to see that. Yeah. And a tip of the cap there. And, you know, you have a front office too, not to go down this road too much, but you have a front office that does things like that too. The Jamal Dean signing is one of those. Like, that doesn't affect the Steelers' compensatory pick formula because of the way that Omar Khan struck that deal with Jim Maldine. So there's a lot of finding loopholes and winning outside the lines happening right now with the Pittsburgh Steelers.
4: And Mike McCarthy's he looks ahead. I'm sure all coaches do to a point, but in terms of mapping everything out, how often did he, this is June 12th, and this was a big day. He brought up June 12th in like March, April. He would keep referencing June 12th because he had a plan. We got to get from here to here. And here's all the steps we're doing. This is what we're doing this week, this day, this week with these guys, this position group then. The coaches as a group we're doing here, defensive coach. Whatever it was, he mapped out every day for practice. He was pointing to June 12th because it was the end of the spring practice session, the spring NFL calendar essentially ends the day. And he had his method to get there, and he was pointing to that. Everything is done sort of with a purpose and with all the means to get to the end. And I mean the end, like not like the end of the book, like the end, the means of the ends, you know, to what you're trying to accomplish. And there's a lot of purposeful thinking in terms of everything, in terms of what we're going to accomplish today. And it just does. It's even hard to describe, even from being there, just why the practice is different. It just, there's a different feel to it. you know, everything from the stretch lines different to the way the individual drills go are different. And I've talked about how the walkthroughs are, there's the walkthrough sessions where the defense against defense before they go. I'm not a lawyer either. Tom, you might know, might be aware, but like the, I don't know, maybe the CBA doesn't allow, because if it's 11 on 11 offense against defense, maybe you wouldn't be allowed to run those plays. You get what I'm saying? Maybe that's part of like the language.
5: Maybe they've gotten the magnifying glass out and scanned some other pages of that document. Yeah, and said, it's like, this triggers a countdown clock of some sort. So this triggers a certain, you know, parameter that the league says you only get a certain amount of.
4: Yeah, you can only have so many, like, I don't know, so many reps on 11 team drills.
5: Exactly.
4: Well, the defense against defense, this isn't a team drill at all. So maybe that's part of that. I don't know, but you do see, and he does all that without, he gave the players off, Kennywood, one of the three mandatory days. You only get through all this whole spring, there are only three that you had to be at. He took one of those three and took them to Kennywood. So it's not as if he's ruling with an iron fist is what I'm getting at. He's doing all these things to maximize time, but at the same time, it's not. And he gave all the veterans off this week, right? So you're being efficient, and he's trying to be as efficient as possible. When
5: it's
4: he's
5: not all
4: them.
5: Work and no play.
4: Yeah, exactly. It's not.
5: Jack's not going to be a dull boy.
4: Like, we're talking about all these things where he finds minutia to squeeze every ounce of time, but no, he's squeezing every ounce of time out of the available days, and then you can take other days to you know, get the body off, take the mind, whatever it might be.
5: Now, it is a little weird that when they got to Kennywood, he took Drew Aller and Will Howard aside and said, hey, you have to do the tire football throw-through thing over and over again. Damn it, Drew, stop hitting the tire. I need you to go through the tire. Aaron and Mason can ride the rides. You two are young.
4: Drew Aller, Penn State University. Again.
5: If you're a quarterback, do you avoid those kind of things at carnivals and fairs and like amusement parks and the such? Like anything where you have to hit a target or throw through a tire?
4: What's funny you say
5: that.
4: Do you
5: have overwhelming confidence and you go and do that? Or do you just say, boy, if I for some reason miss this, and God forbid it gets caught on camera, I'm done. I'm going viral in a second. There's a Saturday Night Live skit where Brady is at a fair and he can't hit the thing and he's getting livid. And I don't think he's playing himself. I think he's playing a character.
4: Yeah,
5: but Will Forte's the carnival barker and he's just like, not even close. Total miss. Way outside. And Brady's just like, you shut up right now. I really wonder. I wonder if they fear that a little bit. If they're human just like us and they're just like, I don't want to be embarrassed by missing this tire in a game we know is rigged.
4: It's funny. This is obviously the analogy of it, but my brother was a Division II college pitcher, and we would go to like Kenny. I'd be like,
5: see, those guys probably need to be more nervous.
4: I'm like, do the radar gun. He's like, oh, no.
5: Exactly.
4: No. Like,
5: Paul Skeens does the radar gun. The crowd comes around, and it's like, wow, this guy's throwing 101 right now. Your Division II brother goes through the radar gun. He's throwing 85 on his fastball. Everybody's like, what?
4: Oh, come on. What is that? Yes.
5: The one that gets really nervous is like the people that we know in our inner circle. It's like, dude, you were a high school quarterback. Yeah, you played in the high school team. Yeah, like, you should do this.
4: Step
5: it's like,
4: up there. No,
5: I don't want to.
4: You keep the illusion of.
5: It's like Jerry in Seinfeld. He's like, I never run again. I refuse to run. I choose not to throw.
4: That would probably be that. Although, you wonder how competitive, because, you know, Will Howard, the whole thing with when he came with Ohio State to Penn State and had his press conference saying, I never got recruited. He was a Pennsylvania native. They never recruited me.
5: Beating Penn State.
4: So, like, I wonder if there's, you know, they're still, they do like you. I'm not sure. They like each other, but hey, Drew, what do you think? I could hit that target. You don't think you can?
5: Ohio State versus Penn State.
4: You know what? I might have missed that one because my national championship ring, my Big Ten title ring is rubbing against my finger here. You know,
5: oh, my gosh. And didn't he win the Big 12, too, at Kansas State?
4: Right, yeah.
5: Big 12, too.
4: He actually didn't win the Big 10, oddly enough. I mean, they won the national title.
5: That's true. He has a Big 12 championship ring and a national championship ring. Oh, my God. So many rings on my fingers, Drew. It's crazy. Where were we? Oh, yeah. We were talking about the changes that Mike McCarthy was bringing to the table before we just went wild in Kennywood talk. God, it's a Friday in the summer, isn't it? I think I kind of want to be at Kennywood right now. But all of these changes that are happening right now, obviously, I'm excited to see kind of how the vibe is different at St. Vincent, because as much as we just said, Mike Tomlin really ratcheted things up at St. Vincent. I remember Labs tells a story all the time. Like, when Mike Tomlin first got there and they were hitting, I mean, they were putting the pads on. They were hitting hard. It really got the veterans' attention. Then fast forward a little bit more, there's a time when Le'Veon Bell was a Steeler and they were going full bore, like 100% tackle, like this is a game. but they didn't tell anybody else that that was going to happen. Just the coaches and the players knew. So, like, you get out there on the practice field, and they go to 11 on 11, and Le'Veon Bell's kind of gotten to the sidelines. And I don't know, remember who the linebacker is. Just obliterated him. Like, took his legs out underneath him, like, tabletopped him out of bounds. Whoa! You know what I mean? Like, and Lab's standing next to Kevin Colbert, and it looked like he just went sheet white. Just the face just went white. Le'Veon Bell getting blown up out of bounds in his own team. But his reputation, Mike Tomlin, was to have that edge in those practices. I mean, the backs-on-backers drill. I mean, it was a very intense setting up at St. Vincent. I'm really interested to see how intense this setting is with Mike McCarthy. Maybe it's intense in a different way, right? Maybe instead of, you know, a lot of physicality, it's more so the tempo thing. It's more so speed. Run to this drill. Run to that drill. No resting on the benches. No, let's go. Come on. Keep going. We got to get all this stuff in this two-hour window we got.
4: Yeah, that's probably more. That's kind of the impression I got. Like I said, efficiency, keeping things quick. You know, the no benches is just sort of a... emblematic of that.
5: That's, but you know, you're leaning into things a little bit there. That's a little folky. Yes, exactly. Like, hey, Pittsburgh, look at this. No benches.
4: Yes, it sets the... But
5: I don't got bench in my job. That's good stuff, Mike. Right, Great stuff. McCarthy.
4: Early in the Tomlin tenure, I remember that every time, whether it be Peter King or whoever was the national reporters, would come through town, and they would be like, jaw drop, like
5: every time.
4: Yes, aghast at, like, oh my god.
5: Like, until it was like 8 years, 10 years into his tenure, and then it was just like, oh, here's Mike's practice again. But you're right. That first couple trips around, it was like, is this dude insane? And then he won the Super Bowl in like 2 years time. So
4: and you know, we don't in Pittsburgh, we don't know any better. That's, you know, at that point, or at least I guess if you're can remember the Cowher tenure, whatever that was, but it's been, it was 18 years of that. So there is a lot of, and you know, you mentioned before TJ Watt, calling himself stubborn and buying into what the new coaching staff's doing, that sort of mindset. I do think that you definitely get the impression, the vibe, that the veterans appreciate it and see the purpose in it. I think Mike McCarthy, he does a good job explaining to us, the media, to the public, about how there is a purpose and we're trying to get here. This is what we're going to accomplish this week. I think I'm sure he lays it out even more in the team meetings or to the players, or, you know, whether it be groups of players, position groups, has his assistants explain it to the whole, or go to the whole team squad meeting or whatever it is individually. And I'm sure, obviously, the quarterback, he's probably saying, all right, we're doing footwork today. This is why. You know what? We need to work in this three-step drop, whatever it might be. Lays it out that way. Probably does that to a point to every position group and say, so everybody knows, okay, we're going to work hard here today on this, whatever this is today or whatever it is this week, and then we'll get our time off. We'll have our, you know, we'll have a relaxation to whatever it is, get off our feet a few times, but we're going to hit it hard, and we're going to be efficient out there today. We got 2 hours. We're going to hit this, and this. We're going to hit this many reps in, this many team reps, whatever it might be.
5: Yeah, and I think that we are having a little bit of that new coach charm bewitch the entire fan base, right? But that's a natural occurring thing as far as fandom is concerned. Like, if there was like an ecological study or a biological study or whatever logical I'm looking for here, study on like the nature of being a fan in like an Animal Planet kind of document, the fan sits and waits for his team to win a championship. Like, if it was like a study like that, that's just a natural thing that happens to fans. A new coach brings that kind of charm to the table, right? And when you have just practice settings to go off of, that new coach always looks great. Maybe there's a couple of examples where it's like, I just don't know if this guy knows what he's doing or not. But then again, Mike Tomlin was getting some of that in his first year, and he absolutely did know what he was doing. So it's very hard to get a read on anything that's happening here until the games start actually happening, until the live bullets start flying. But with the Steelers, I think we can lean into this charm, this little crestfallen nature that we have when it comes to Mike McCarthy, because this ain't just a new coach. This is a new coach for us that has been around the block twice already with two cornerstone franchises, literally the only two franchises you could probably put in the same category as the Pittsburgh Steelers, and has had two successful turns with both of those franchises. It's not like he had great time in Green Bay, flamed out in Dallas. Bad start in Green Bay, caught on in Dallas. He was great in both spots. You roll your eyes at me out there right now when I said great Dallas. He won 12 games 3 years in a row. When's the last time Steelers won 12 games? He did great in Dallas. He probably should still be the head coach of the Dallas Cowboys right now. So we get this kind of nature of like, oh man, everything looks great. McCarthy, this is awesome. He's bringing new things to the table. I'm falling in love with this. I think this season's got a real possibility to go somewhere. I think this is going to be really good stuff. I think there's reason to actually buy into that more so than just your typical, you know, what's happening probably down in Baltimore with Minter right now, where it's like, oh, this guy's doing a lot of different things. I kind of like this. Yeah, but you don't know what Minter's going to look like as a head coach. We know what Mike McCarthy's going to look like in that game one, week one against Atlanta on that sideline.
4: Yeah, there's obviously the track record. There is things to go. It's all, we're seeing it in real time, you know, new to us and you know, with media fans, observers, whatever, in terms of, but it all, there's a method and there's a proven method in terms of what, and the, again, McCarthy is open about that, talking about what he's learned over time. I mean, it's hard to replicate that. And even you talked about Mike Tomlin and how, toward the end of his tenure, the practices weren't what they were early in his tenure. He kind of, in terms of the amount of hitting and physicality, I know the CBA changed, a lot of things happened in the past 19 years, but I think he adjusted himself. And I think things that might not have worked, and just going through these off seasons 18 times now, and again, when you're planning things out this way, there were things that might, and he's talked about that, things that didn't work a couple times or whatever he did. Okay, we got to adjust that to it or whatever. He has the vision of how we're getting to September 13th to play a real game that finally matters. And that's really what this is all pointing to, right? Is to win a game September 13th and every, you know, 7 days after that or whatever it is, sometimes 5 days, sometimes 4 days, sometimes 6 days, as we do in the modern NFL.
5: I think they're going to have back-to-back soon.
4: The back-to-back.
5: Back-to-back games. Yeah, you got to play your B team now.
4: That's right.
5: Like the goalie thing where you rotate goalies and back-to-backs. All right, Rudolph's going to get the game two of the back-to-back leg.
4: Split squad, like in spring training.
5: It's be the same day. One's in Dunedin and one's in Pittsburgh.
4: Tonight, yes. Play your rivalry game.
5: It's a very deep cut reference there, Dunedin, Florida. I think where the Blue Jays play? I don't know.
4: Yeah, you're right. Yeah, I think
5: but it seems
4: right.
5: Like there's always a split squad game in Dunedin.
4: You're
5: Bradenton and Dunedin. Okay, whatever, move on. But he's going to bring that track record of accomplishment to the table. So you're this is what we keep getting to, either organically or on purpose when we do segments, is like Mike McCarthy was such that perfect blend of both worlds where you get the established guy who can bridge a connect with the veterans who have only known Mike Tomlin as their head coach in their NFL career, get the most out of them while also really bringing this team up to the 21st century when it comes to the offensive side of the football, which was sorely lacking in the previous regime. So I just think that this is another area where he walks both worlds, where you get that fresh new coach feel where there's so much excitement because it's different, but there's also trust that he's knowing what he's going to be able to do. Like he knows that when, you know, week one comes around, what to expect, what to do. What I'm trying to say, I guess, is he has been there. He's done that. There's a faith that he'll be able to execute on all of this new kind of fun, fresh feel that we're having right now.
4: Yeah, there's something. I like the new. You remind me of new car smell. Like, what do you say?
5: I like that.
4: How did you say it? I forget that you said something the effect of the new feel, the new coach feel. It's like the new car.
5: It's the
4: smell.
5: New coach feel.
4: Yeah. I mean, the term honeymoon period exists for a reason, right? And it is there. There's always it's kind of like base. We make a lot of baseball reference. You know, spring training. Everybody
5: and we both hate the sport, so that's weird.
4: But it's like you have a new. He's undefeated as a coach right now, right? Every new coach is undefeated right now with his new team.
5: It.
4: So you know. Nobody's lost a game yet, whatever. But again, you have a lot to go back on with that in terms of the history of it. And you're right. If it was a young coach that you didn't know, there'd be a lot of more unknown to it. And it's, okay. So like the veterans, they change up the routine, right? It's one thing when Mike McCarthy does it with a Super Bowl ring and his 18 years of experience. If if Nate Shoehouse was here and he's 35 years old and, you know, Cam Hayward's older than him, and he's like, "Are you telling me I got to? What are we doing here? Why are we? You're stretching this out." Whatever it might be, the credibility that comes along with that too, I think, is important for this veteran team.
5: We're going to keep talking some McCarthy stuff when we come back and talk about how some of the changes that are happening now might translate to changes in the actual regular season. A lot to get to today on the Steelers Blitz, a Friday edition, and it's on Steelers Nation Radio, part of the Steelers Audio Network.
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0: You know what's something that popped into my head recently?
1: What?
0: That's given me a lot more optimism, even though I have a ton of it already when it comes to Mike McCarthy. He, and we've talked about this, Chris, he is in a category of a Andy Reid, of a Sean Payton, right? Well, look at how those two guys are doing in their two, you know, second spots. You know, their second stints. Now, this is a third stint for McCarthy. But I guess what my point is, and then I kind of went back into the annals of history. Annals? Annals? I don't know. That was a weird one there. Oh, boy. The past. I went into the past. Can't really find coaches that have had success at one team, winning a Super Bowl, mind you, even to that degree, and then gone a stint somewhere else that have just completely flamed out, that just have not done anything at all. Like at the college level, yeah, it happened. Happened in our own backyard. Johnny Majors, a second stint here, wasn't exactly the greatest thing in the world for Pitt, but you know what I'm saying. Like Reed didn't win a Super Bowl in Philly, but was a great coach. Goes to Kansas City, he's great. Peyton wins the Super Bowl in New Orleans, kind of fizzles out there, goes to Denver. Everybody's kind of scratching their head that first year. Look at what happens right now. They could lift the Lombardi this year, and I don't think anybody would bat an eye if the Broncos did that. Even if you go back to guys that maybe we didn't understand their greatness necessarily, like a Belichick in Cleveland, then he goes to New England, and he's great. Pete Carroll, the first time that he was in the NFL, wasn't the best. Now he's coming to Seattle. He's probably a Hall of Fame-level coach. You could argue him into being that. And I know that those two are kind of a little bit of a different example than what I'm trying to say. I guess my point is if you're a good coach, you don't forget how to be a good coach. And maybe it won't be as successful as McCarthy was in Green Bay. Maybe it won't even be as successful as it was in Dallas, winning 12 games, 3 straight years. But he didn't forget how to do this. He is still that same good coach in Dallas, that same great coach in Green Bay. And just like Reed was still that same great coach in Philadelphia, just with a change of scenery. So that gives me a lot of optimism on top of the optimism that I already have, is that like it's hard for me to squint and maybe there's a blind spot here, but find an example right at the top of mind of someone who's had success in not just one spot, but two spots, then failing miserably in their next stop.
2: Yeah, I mean, generally, and again, when you have a team that's a veteran team, the Steelers, he's joining here too. So you have a team that is, it's not like it's a rebuild or anything like that. I don't know if that would be a different scenario or not in terms of bringing in a proven coach if you wanted to go. But you can go through that. And you're right, the Cowboys thing, it's especially, I remember thinking that too whenever the Cowboys parted ways, and it didn't seem it was all acrimonious or anything, but it also felt like that entire season it was like, oh, this is McCarthy's last year. And then the Cowboys struggled that year, and there's injuries, and Dak was hurt, and was that Cooper? The Cooper Rush just go around and like tank everybody's seasons the past few years. Everywhere he goes, he just like ruins people's seasons. But I remember thinking that, and that was because I remember how long Jerry Jones stuck with Jason Garrett as a coach, and it just seemed to go on and on and on and on. And it was just like, and again, when you go 12-5, 12-5, 12-5 if you're the Cowboys, and then 1 year and that tenure ends. But there is that, and you expect, I mean, how many even, you know, sort of, you know, they were perennial contenders, right? We could say we want about Dallas choking in the playoffs every year, which they've done for 30 years with whoever been their coach. But they did beat Tom Brady. Mike McCarthy ended Tom Brady's career. Think about that. That was the playoff win for that. And then, but then, you know, Green Bay perennially there was in, and they were a 6 seed the year they won the Super Bowl.
0: Then they turned around and went 15-1 the very next year. They didn't win the Super Bowl that year, but they were 15-1 team in the regular season. Like, that swath of Green Bay Packer football was one of the best that the Packers have ever seen in their team's history. And he is the second winningest coach in the team's history.
2: Does he have more wins than Lombardi?
0: I think he does have more than Lombardi.
2: Yeah, because Lombardi had a real short tenure.
0: Lambeau, I think, has the most wins.
2: Okay, that's right, yeah. Yeah, it's crazy. They named the trophy after him, and he's not even his team's all-time. He had a short coaching career, relatively speaking, but Lombardi trophy. And you pass Vince Lombardi and wins. It's pretty kind of wild if you think about those terms. They named the Super Bowl trophy after him.
0: I know, that's crazy. Maybe they should name it the McCarthy.
2: McCarthy trophy. There you go.
0: But it is Curly Lambeau.
2: Curly Lambeau.
0: Had won 209 games. No one's catching that. He coached for 29 years, too. So
2: he
0: no
2: passed
0: one's doing
2: the guy
0: that
2: named the championship trophy after, but not the one they named the stadium after.
0: And that guy was coaching from 1921 to 1949. So
2: 28 years.
0: Yeah, Mike McCarthy, 125 wins in Green Bay. Passed Lombardi by a healthy amount with 89. How about that? Is fourth at 76 right now. He passed Mike Holmgren last year, who is a very damn good coach. And another one that fits this example I'm talking about.
2: That's right.
0: Green Bay to Seattle, both great in both stops.
2: That's right. Made a Super Bowl. And as we as
0: a Super Bowl in both, right?
2: That's right.
0: He won one in Green Bay. And then he made one in Seattle.
2: Yeah. Didn't win it, though.
0: Suck it, Mike.
2: Yeah, we know he didn't win it.
0: Holmgren. There's so many mics going around. I have to make sure clarify who it is.
2: Yes.
0: Could have been Mike's McCarthy. Everywhere. Could have been Tomlin. Could have been Holmgren. It was Holmgren. Suck it, Holmgren.
2: Mike H. There's Mike T. Mike H. Mike M. We do that. It's Big Mike. I like the Big Mike. I like saying that.
0: And I know I can. People are like, "Well, you know, duh, Tom. Like, coaches are good coaches, no matter where you go." Okay, but like that's the point I'm trying to make right here. Is like coaches are good coaches, no matter where you drop them. And this is a third leg for Mike McCarthy now. And we have two that we've already established that he fits the same bill as all of these other guys do. I mean, some other people that have been brought up, Don Shula, Baltimore Colts to the Miami Dolphins, had great success in both places. Bill Parcells, the Big Tuna, Patriots, Giants, great success in both places. I know he didn't win a Super Bowl in the first stop here, but Tom Coughlin really made the Jacksonville Jaguars into a very strong thing right away. Like, if Tom Coughlin didn't hit the ground running with them, who knows how much that team would have struggled to stay afloat in a place like Jacksonville. But Coughlin came in. Jacksonville was a serious outfit. They go to the AFC Championship game their first year in existence, right?
2: Second year
0: in existence. Enough. My bad. But then he goes to the Giants. He wins his two Super Bowls with the Giants. Like, it's just that if you are a good coach, that follows you team to team. Now, you might not have the overwhelming success that you had in your previous stops, or maybe your next stop will be more successful than your previous stops. But either way, your floor isn't going to just drop out dramatically when you look at the track record of all these other guys that Mike McCarthy is in the class of.
2: Yeah, and I think you'll see that a lot. The Steelers now this year, it's a competitive division, as we all know. And the fact that there was three coaching changes within the four-team division, three teams, and the Browns, like there's a three-team AFC North, and the Browns also were part of the division in terms of the race and everything. But it is interesting then, too, if you look at, because as we know, the Browns and Ravens have first-time head coaches, one of them being like the prototypical young guy coach, and the other guy kind of being a long-term, you know, not older, I guess, but he's older for being a first-time head coach, I suppose, or one of those that kind of came up through the ranks and everything. There's a lot of different ways it could, and it was a fascinating following the Steelers coaching search, because there's only been one in your lifetime, right? Literally, yes. I've literally been two in my lifetime before this one, to see how that went down. But to get the most, you know, certainly the one on the market that had the most track record for sure.
0: And honestly, probably you were probably the only team that really had a chance to land him. I think was it Cleveland that was kind of connected to Mike McCarthy too? There was another team I think out there that kind of had a little brief connection with him during the coaching hiring process, but
2: was it the Giants?
0: It was going to be Pittsburgh or nothing. I mean, it maybe he takes an interview here or there just because he's Mike McCarthy and he gets the call from a team, so he goes and does that. But I think Pittsburgh showed up on that caller ID. 412 showed up on that caller ID, and his eyebrows really raised up, and he said, "You know, it was more of a casual thing, and me always keeping that light on to come back into coaching. Now it's a bit more serious that it could be for the Pittsburgh Steelers." So I really think it was like a perfect marriage in that aspect, where it's like he was kind of that perfect, as I said, walk in both worlds guy who's going to bring you up to speed on offense, but also be able to bridge that gap with the veterans and be an established coach. And then also for him, the Pittsburgh Steelers it's his calling, right? Like it's his destiny. And for someone who's from Greenfield, grew up rooting for the greatest, most iconic franchise in NFL history, to then go on and coach the second most iconic franchise and the third most iconic franchise to really great places, going to the Super Bowl with the Packers and beating his hometown Steelers in that Super Bowl. Now for it to end up in Pittsburgh, it probably just felt like fate, right? It probably just felt like, you know, I will never forgive myself if, you know, 5 years from now I'm out fishing somewhere in Key West, and it's just going to pop into my head as I'm in that peaceful solace of the boat that, what if I'm still the coach of the Pittsburgh Steelers right now? Like, what if I'm extremely successful? Like, should I have pursued that? And I think he probably felt a little bit of that. It's just like, I don't want to not turn this stone over. I know I have kind of put a nice ending, if I wanted to my coaching career, and I'm an extremely successful coach. It's got Hall of Fame credentials. But now that it's Pittsburgh, I think it's time for me to get back into the saddle one more time.
2: I mean, you saw the tears in the opening press conference.
0: Couldn't get
2: right?
0: through it. I mean, he literally said, I'm going to go do this. And 5 seconds in, he was blubbering like an idiot.
2: I mean, it obviously means, I mean, that there's not much more. It means a Pittsburgh through and through family up and down the whole list, right? And the whole, you know, cousins,
0: his
2: brothers.
0: His dad and mom were in the front row, aren't they, of the presser?
2: So it's obvious that there is a personal aspect to it. And there's a professional aspect to it where, you know, he won a Super Bowl early on. And like you said, he thought... I'm sure though. I mean, he's admit there were thoughts. You never know. Like he thought he'd hope to get another shot and be a head coach in the NFL, and believed he would. But at the same time, until it happens, you know, you set out. If it didn't happen this offseason, for instance, you know, then all of a sudden you're 2 years out, and maybe it doesn't happen again. But for that to happen, not only for a, you know, a flagship franchise in the league, but also for his hometown team too, all the way around. It's quite a story, and you know, now you got to write the chapter whether you get the fairy tale ending and everything. And
0: you know, not to go down this path too much, but that is also another thing that I was really attracted to when it came to Mike McCarthy. He has a connection to this logo, to the Pittsburgh Steelers. So this isn't some coach that's going to come in and just kind of try to do as much as he can. Future be damned, burping to the microphone. Draft picks be damned. I got a 3-year window to win this thing. Maybe he does only have like a 3 or 5 year window as far as him coaching is concerned, but he's going to want to leave that logo in the proper place when he does end up exiting. There was never a sense of just like, I'm going to do everything I can, burn it all down 10 years from now just to try to get, you know, 11 wins 1 year and get into a playoff run for myself. Like, there is a commitment to develop that quarterback, even if that quarterback is here well beyond Mike McCarthy is here.
2: Yeah, that'll be his legacy in terms of the you know, on field, the I don't say the cult, what am I looking for, like the formal part. You know, his legacy will be whatever it is in terms of his the person and all that, but in his legacy with the building the roster. And that's, and again, they've made no, like, it's not a secret. That was one of the main reasons he was hired. And the main reason he's here is develop that quarterback. And whoever that quarterback is, whether it's one of the two guys on the roster right now, the young guys, whether it's a draft pick next year, whatever it is, it's during this, whatever his tenure, however it lasts, 4, 5, 6, 7, 8 years, whatever it might be, he's still the head coach, that developing that starting quarterback will outlive his tenure, and it'll be the you know, it'll be Mike McCarthy's legacy leading on. You hopefully your franchise quarterback wins Super Bowls even beyond when he's here, and if that happens, and it's a quarterback that was developed under his tutelage and his watch, that'll be, you know, the seeds of him will go down the line for, you know, decades.
0: Well, all of this sounds great, but you got to win football games first and foremost, and we're not even there yet. We're still over 2 months, 2.5 months away from actual football games happening. So we talked in the first segment about how there's some serious changes when it comes to the practice in the tempo, maybe the hands-on nature of Mike McCarthy when it comes to the quarterback position. There's a lot of difference when it comes to the Pittsburgh Steelers. Okay, well, does that lead to any sort of changes on the field, any tangible changes with how this season plays out? And one that I'm kind of looking at, Chris, and hoping is different, is the Steelers recently have gotten a bit of a knack of having a bit of a slow start to things, and maybe not jumping out to a great start in a season like they should. More specifically, though, I think in big games, they've seemed to not jumped on other teams. They've had the other teams jump on them, and then they're kind of trying to tread water or get back to the surface, and you're already down 10-0 or something like that. I wonder if this tempo, fast, urgency instills a sense of urgency at the beginning of the season and instills a sense of urgency in that first quarter running out of the tunnel. We got to jump on these guys. Like, the thing that really grinded my gears and sucked the most about them losing as many playoff games as they had, Chris, it quite honestly isn't the losing. It's the how you lost. It's the manner in which you lost those games. Because you were underdogs in basically every single one, right? Like, even last year against the Texans, you were a slight favorite. Were you a favorite even? I think you might have actually been a home underdog in that wild card round. Yeah. I think you were. So you were a wild card in all those games. Like, you weren't supposed to be the team that came through those games in this losing streak that you're on. But that's been the case for the Steelers before, and they've been the worst team imaginable to have to go up against, right? Like, sure, you're a better team than them, but Buffalo's sitting there going, we're going to have to win this game 10-6. It's going to be miserable. We're going to be tight in the fourth quarter, and there's going to be some serious doubt throughout this entire game that we're going to be able to fend off this upset underdog Pittsburgh Steeler team. Like, it was a terrible thing to see those white Steeler jerseys come rumbling into your stadium when you're the home team, when you're the favorite, because you knew you were just going to get an absolute slobber knocker of a football game. And that has worn off a bit lately. That was wearing off a bit, where it was like the fear factor, the stress factor, the sense of, oh man, this is going to be a pain in the ass to have to get through them. That wasn't really necessarily there with the Steelers in the playoff games. And I want to win playoff games, don't get me wrong, and I hope they win a playoff game this year. But I want to get back to being that team, too. Like, when you're in that underdog position, be the team that the other teams go, oh, crap, we drew the Steelers, that logo, this game's going to suck. Our quarterback might get hurt. He's going to get hit a ton anyway. And we're going to have to just grind out a game in the first round. And then, oh, you've got two more games after this if we do beat them. And I feel like McCarthy's going to bring maybe that sense to the Steelers back to the table. And that can come in the regular season, too. Like, this is a team that we are just really going to have to ignore the spread that we're a 4.5, 5.5 point favorite against. They're going to really be tough to get past. And that urgency, that tempo, that upbeat nature, I think can help translate to that stuff.
2: And also the well-discussed toward the end of last season streak of no more than 7 points in the first quarter.
0: That's got to end.
2: Yeah, yeah. Wouldn't that be sweet if that happened week one this year? I almost think there should almost be like an intent to like almost do like a sort of a hurry up. Like we just want to put this behind us and establish a whole new, you know, identity.
0: It's crazy because we've talked about this before. Like, it's not two touchdowns. It's 7 points. Yeah, so like, yeah. You couldn't even get Boswell to the 50 to bang one in. Yeah, you know what I mean? To a 50-yard field goal to bang one in with 1 second left in the first quarter. It's so bizarre that they haven't scored more than 7 points in 15 minutes of game time.
2: Yes, 70-game streak now. So, you know, you wonder, when it gets to that level, it's not just kind of a coincidence. There probably is something underlying reason behind it to some degree. And you do wonder if, again, tempo is a good word, the urgency is a good word. You use both of those words in terms of kind of the culture. I don't like that word because I think it's overused. But there is a culture in terms of those types of things. And you would think that would translate to, you know, if whatever the flaw, whatever happens, you're not going to come out flat, I guess is what I'm getting at, and come out, you know, hitting the proverbial ground running, that kind of thing, and maybe that will translate, and that would be pretty sweet and kind of fitting, I guess, in some ways. If I'm looking forward to week one already, but you know, if you're able to go out there and put up two touchdowns in the first quarter to put that streak behind you, it would be nice, kind of.
0: It would be really nice. It would be a welcome development for sure. When Chris and I come back, we're gonna go global. And I just want to leave it there. It's Steelers Blitz on Steelers Nation Radio. It's part of the Steelers Audio Network.
2: I don't know why I'm whispering.
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0: Is underway. Chris, are you a fan of the World Cup?
2: I'm not a big soccer guy.
0: Oh, you little buddy-duddy. I can't believe you completely poured cold water on this whole thing.
2: You asked me the question.
0: Will you lie to all of us, please?
2: I can't get enough of it. It's injected into my veins. Give me Ecuador against Switzerland right now.
0: I think you picked two teams that are honestly not playing in the World Cup right now. Although that's hard to believe because it expanded to 48 teams. Like and Switzerland seems like a very easy, obvious team that you could just kind of default into. But Switzerland's in. You're safe. You're very safe there. And Ecuador's in as well. So
2: Who's going to arrogant about soccer knowledge, huh?
0: I'm not a huge soccer fan either. I'm a casual soccer fan, but I love the World Cup because I love when nations compete.
2: I do like that, yes.
0: You see Mexico versus South Africa up on that score bug yesterday, and it's like, let's do it. I like that. And I like a big tournament, too.
2: And it's the same the Olympics. Like, I love the Olympics for that reason because, you know, I don't watch bobsled or, you know, track and field. I don't really watch track and field, but there's an interesting aspect to it, especially the team sports more so than the individual, whatever. So I appreciate how, like, I tried to pick two, like, diametrically countries, like Australia against, you know, just pick two countries that are so far apart that they're not even, they have nothing in common except the fact that they both are, because the whole world, every continent, they play soccer. It's really the only sport. I mean, the World Baseball Classic, they're like, think about it, like, your grandfather was born in Germany, therefore you can be in the German team, whatever it is. You know, it's so bizarre.
0: And the teams that have the natural-born players are the ones that make it anywhere, like USA, Venezuela, Japan. Those guys are the real teams, not the bums that have some descendant of German descent.
2: Italy had whoever it was.
0: I forget exactly who the player was, but he's like the sixth best player on the Kansas City Royals or something like that. And everyone's like, look at Vinny Pasquantini. Oh my God, this guy's incredible. And it's just like, okay. But and anyway, the other thing you said, this is the international event, like in the Olympic sports with like the basketball, like in hockey and the baseball classic that you just said, like, this is the sport where it's the evenest playing field, where every single nation plays soccer.
2: Yeah, that's all because there are, I mean, the hockey tournaments are competitive, but you're pretty much going maybe six countries deep, if you want to stretch
0: it. Baseball's maybe the same, five or six.
2: Yeah, something like that. And
0: the basketball's two.
10: Two or three.
2: Yeah. I mean, yeah, basketball, but you always see generally still, like, although, yeah, we get beat a lot. Not a lot, but we've gotten beat increasingly over the past couple of decades, but we still have the best rosters, right?
10: And basketball, they've won the gold last time, too, but France gave them a scare in that gold medal game, and they have Wemby, so I have to imagine that France is probably going to be pushing at some point here in basketball, but that's just one other nation.
2: I do appreciate that it's across, and, you know, there are the power, but the fact that there are powers in South America and Europe, just to start with, and then, I mean, Africa has contending teams all the time, and, you know, and if you want to throw the North America, I mean, Mexico
10: is the contending team for our continent,
2: and so it's theoretically, you know, almost any continent could, you know, represent and have a champion. So
10: not
2: I appreciate that.
10: Not the Aussies.
2: Not the Aussies. The New Zealand have a good soccer. Any of those?
10: I don't
2: Papua
10: think
2: New
10: it's
2: Guinea,
10: like good, but I mean, they have one. You know what I mean? Like, you just name a country, they have a soccer team. Like, I think, the charm of this. But we're not talking about the World Cup. We're talking about the NFL trying to get that kind of global reach. And it'll never be to that level of where every nation is playing football, American football. But they are starting to see an expansion for sure. They're seeing a lot of interest drummed, I think, globally when it comes to the NFL. And I think that, you know, as we expand internationally, we have the International Pathway Program, too, which we can talk to a little bit here as well, that brings foreign players into the NFL and doesn't count against the roster spot. So it's a good way to kind of jumpstart that growing of the game and bringing an international flavor to the NFL. The expansion of the games, of course, that's an inevitability. But I also think an inevitability, Chris, is that having a team based outside of the continental United States. I think that there will be maybe a London, maybe a Mexico City makes a little bit more sense. And the easiest layup of all of them is Toronto up in Canada. But those three cities I kind of look at as a fait accompli 15, 20 years from now, an expansion team lives there.
2: Yeah, it was always, if you remember, I don't know if you remember, the World League, Germany had like half the league.
10: Yeah, I remember that.
2: Like, it ended up, Frankfurt and Berlin, and I can't remember. But a lot of those, like Germany, now, but here's the thing, and that's going back 2-3 decades. From what I remember them talking about at the time, it was because Germany had, there was a lot of American military bases, and it was essentially just Americans that
10: were going to see the expatriates. Games, yeah.
2: Yes, but now it's become more like, I don't think 20 years ago, I think the concept of playing American football in France would have been laughed at or something. But now, obviously, we've heard about the sellout and everything, and the Steelers playing there, and that's going to be it's become now in all these places, it actually is for its from the natives of those countries more so than Americans move there or whatever it might be. There's obviously an element of that. And yes, I mean, it's, I think that Roger Goodell and the NFL in general has been pretty open about the fact that eventually they want every team plays at least one international game. So you're playing 16 every year. And I think that's certainly the goal. And yeah, well, there's obviously logistical concerns or logistical issues with putting a division, let's say, in Europe. But, and, you know, attracting free agents and things like that, you wonder how that'll go. And you know, it's curious to see how it would work out. But you're right. It just seems like the next natural next step, and probably easier than, if we're worried about logistics about putting a whole team there. I mean, if you're going to have every team, all 32 teams travel to Europe every year or somewhere every year. Anyway, at that point, it seems like it's all working out now. That's right?
10: They're getting them used to it.
2: Yes,
10: like, they're getting teams used to, hey, you have the London trip this week. Hey, you got the Mexico City trip this week. Hey, you got the Toronto trip this week. Toronto trip's nothing. Toronto trip's basically like going to Buffalo
2: or something
10: like that.
2: Yeah, to Toronto,
10: going to Foxborough or something. Yeah. But the Mexico City thing, those two really make so much sense as far as getting it off the ground. Like, London, I think, takes a little bit more finesse, but Mexico City, I think, is the obvious. Like, they have a rabid fan base down there, too. The games when they go down to Mexico City are insane. So I really think that there's a good chance that we find a team there. But I do think, regardless of me calling my shot on what city it is, I just have to imagine that at some point in our lifetime, we're going to see an international team, a team based somewhere outside of USA.
2: Yeah, and it's I wonder how the Toronto thing, how much the CFL...
10: There's always rumors about Buffalo moving there, too, right?
2: Yeah, yeah. Well, now they have a brand new stadium.
10: That ain't happening anymore.
2: They for a couple of years, they were playing sort of like the Jacksonville thing. They'd play one home game a year or whatever.
10: Buffalo would go there,
2: Maybe it's only pre... They definitely played some regular season games in Toronto.
10: And there's already kind of a built-in fan base there because the CFL is probably the second most... It's the second most successful league. Is there another league? I don't know. Like, it's the... Yeah.
2: In terms of... I mean, well, obviously the UFL.
10: Obviously the UFL and other in-house ones. But, like, as far as, like, you know how the Russia has the KHL and all that stuff. Yeah. Like, that's the only other one is the CFL. Yeah, that's CFL. The legitimate thing.
2: And it goes back... What is it? Isn't it older than the NFL?
10: You get players that can make the jump to the NFL from it. Like, it's a legitimate league.
2: Yeah. And, at one point, they expanded into America for a period there, about the 90s or so, that league. So I wonder if there's some sort of deference to... Because, you know, Toronto's a big enough market, and there's enough, I don't want to say American. The American football is popular there. They've had the Argonauts forever there. And is that...
10: If you brought the NFL team, it'd be different. It would be elevated.
2: Yes, without question. Of course.
10: I think there's room for it. They love the Blue Jays when the Blue Jays are competitive.
2: Yeah,
10: it's not all Maple Leaf fever 24/7. The Raptors won a championship and they love them.
2: And those teams have become... They're national teams, essentially. They always put the Maple Leaf on their logos. Like if you see that the Blue Jays do, at least maybe the Raptors don't. But the
10: Blue Jays hat literally has the J on top of the Canadian Maple Leaf.
2: That's right. Yes. So that they embrace that, and I think that especially whenever because they're the only teams now that the Expos left and the Vancouver Grizzly left. So that would become, there would be fans in Montreal and Vancouver and Calgary that would just become this Toronto NFL team's fan. So I'm kind of surprised that that hasn't happened to this point, to be honest, because that, whatever logistical, like you talked about, it's easier to travel other than a passport thing, but that's easy to get over, right? Mm-hmm. It's easier to travel to Toronto than it is going to West Coast for most of the league, or, you know, if the Steelers certainly, you could drive to Toronto. I mean, the Steelers wouldn't, but fans could do it there.
10: Fans could definitely do it. I got one more thing I want to touch on when we get back in the start of the second hour.

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9: We're going to get to some extension talk in just a second, but I got some more things I want to touch on when it comes to the international players in the NFL. The NFL instituted the International Pathway Program, and since then, 37 international players have signed with NFL teams since the start. NFL rosters feature players hailing from more than 25 foreign countries, including players from Canada, Australia, Nigeria, Germany, Jamaica, Austria, England, Scotland, Mexico, and Tonga. It is a very global, international game now. It has certainly reached that point. And, Chris, there are 9 players who were born outside of the United States that have been inducted into the Pro Football Hall of Fame.
10: Why, really?
9: Bronco Nagurski, born in Canada, fullback for the Chicago Bears. Steve Van Buren, halfback for the Eagles, born in Honduras. Leo Nomalani, where was he born? Italy, of course. Defensive tackle. San Francisco 49ers. Ernie Stotner. Ooh, Pittsburgh Steelers defensive tackle, born in Germany.
10: Wow, I never knew that.
9: Tom Fears, defensive end for the Rams, was born in Mexico. Arnie Weinmeister was born in Canada. He was a defensive tackle for the New York Giants. Ted Hendricks, a linebacker for the Baltimore Colts, the Green Bay Packers, and the Oakland/LA Raiders. He was born in Guatemala. Jan Stenerud was born in Norway, place kicker for the Chiefs, Packers, and Vikings. And Morten Andersen, born in Denmark, the place kicker for the Saints, Falcons, Giants, Chiefs, Vikings, and Falcons once again. So there are your 9 international Hall of Famers. There's also, in this little blurb by Hava, international place kickers gets its own little say there, because that is where you see, like, Brandon Aubrey right now is a foreign player who's kicking in the NFL. Like, that is the obvious kind of position that you'd go look at the soccer leagues to grab someone with. You know, that's cliche in colleges, right? Like, colleges will have open trials sometimes. They go to the soccer team. Just find somebody who can kick well on the soccer team, but maybe not be getting enough playing time there. Hey, let's trade that sport for this sport.

0: and you might be literally a star if you can just make a 40-yard field goal with some consistency for us.
1: It's funny because I'm the age where it was. I mean, Gary Anderson was from South Africa, and
0: it's not Hall of Fame.
1: But
0: you're probably kickers.
1: Majority of kickers probably were former soccer players, you know, in the 80s there, let's say, or whatever, up to that point. And then now it's not so much anymore. But now we're in an era right now where the punters, so many of them are Australian. Because yes. Australian was football. They grew up, and punting is just a natural thing you do.
0: Everybody has to do it.
1: Yeah. So they've gotten so many athletes there, and that's what they do. Like, it's not like in America, necessarily. We don't... With all due respect, the punters, and they're great. Like, no kid grows up, I want to be a punter when I grow up. Like, no, you know what I mean? That doesn't happen. But in Australia, you grow up, you're watching your footy, I think they call it, and everybody's drop kicking balls, whatever, you know, doing the punt thing. Even they don't call it punt, I don't know what they call it. But they develop skills that way. And all of a sudden, you can come to America and get a scholarship. Oh, you come to America now and get NIL money. So, their colleges are now scouting in Australia, and they've set up academies in Australia. And I've talked to some of the Stewards, Cameron Johnson, for instance. The Stewards have an Aussie punter right now. After they had Brad Wing for a while, and after they had Jordan Berry for a while, the Stewards have had a bunch of Aussie punters over the past decade plus or whatever. And that's emblematic of it. And I remember Christian Scotland Williamson. Quite a joyous man. He was with the Steelers for a couple of years under the International Pathways Program, a tight end. And he was always, I was like talking to him. He had his accent. He would just smile. He was just so happy to be there all the time, you know. And I think he knew he's never actually going to make it to the regular season, but they had an exemption for him. And he worked hard. He's a good practice guy. Everybody liked having him around. He was good in the tight end room, things like that. I just wanted to throw his name out there because they call him Scotty. He wasn't even Scottish, but his last name was Scotland. Yeah. What are the odds of that? You're English and your last name's Scotland?
0: It's insane. I mean, what are you doing? While you were doing that, I was looking at all the kickers that have played in the NFL today in the NFL that have been foreign born, and I was trying to count through it because it's just kind of listed out like this. Yeah. It's got to be over 50, like just over 50 of them. And I mean, there's names in here that y'all know. We know Morten Andersen and Gary Anderson, Sebastian Janikowski from Poland.
1: Right. Wow.
0: We just mentioned Stenerud. Mike Vanderjack was from Canada.
1: Really?
0: Graham Gano was from Scotland. Sean Swisham was from Canada. We all remember him. Lawrence Tynes, I remember that name. Oh, he was from Scotland.
1: There? Oh, I didn't know that.
0: So Martin Gramatica. Born in Buenos Aires, Argentina.
1: Wow.
0: Cairo Santos was born in Brazil. He's kicking right now, I think, for the Chicago Bears. I mean, there's just a ton of kicking connections internationally. And Young Ho Koo, current kicker right now, he was born in Seoul, South Korea. But again, it just makes sense because a lot of other countries use their feet for athletics.
1: Yes, the kickers and punters. Where there's a theme here, right? Because that's what they do. And there's not many. But that's what we talked about earlier. Like the international American football is growing internationally, and there probably are. Whereas 20 years ago, nobody outside of United States and maybe a little pocket of Canada or whatever. Kid grew up and took the oblong pigskin football that we know and said, I'm going to, let's run routes. Like, you know, like, no, whatever it is, I'm going to throw it like a quarterback does instead of punt it or kick it or whatever they would do. Rugby, they pitch it, I guess they do in rugby. Is that what they do? Right?
0: It is like a pitch out.
1: It's a fatter football.
0: And they
1: or
0: do
1: American
0: spiral
1: football.
0: The pitch. Like, they kind of spin it while
1: sure
0: they go back.
1: I'm sure there's a skill to it than we think. But that reminds me of Danny Smith. We asked him about fakes and things and running fake punts, and that's what he actually said about it. Was Jordan Berry at the time, and I wonder if he still thought the same way about Cameron Johnson. He's like, I can't have him throw a pass. He's going to like do the underhand thing, like, because he's all shy. He's like, I can't ask him to do that. It's kind of funny. That's why he never ran a.
0: That's why, yeah.
1: He couldn't do it. But they had Boswell throw a pass once, though, and that didn't go very well in retrospect.
0: Yeah, that didn't go well at all. Who did it? Was it Boswell that threw the pass to. Was it James Pierre who dropped it? No, that was a punter.
1: Punt. Yeah.
0: That was the punt.
1: Oh, it was,
0: I think it was. Was it Waitman or Harvin?
1: Yeah, was it.
0: I don't remember, but I just remember it was like James a Pierre. Perfect yes, fake, and James Pierre dropped it. And I remember seeing Danny Smith. He did like a literal skip on the sidelines when James Pierre dropped it. Like, you got to be kidding me.
1: Everything was right there.
0: There was green spaces right in front of him.
1: Yes,
0: that one is seared into my mind.
1: They won
0: all.
1: The game in the end, though. So
0: they did win that game.
1: No harm, no foul.
0: Let's get into this contract discussion, Chris, because you brought this up to me, and I find it very fascinating. You mentioned in last week's show when we were talking about the extension that the Steelers had been giving out that this is shaping up to potentially be one of the most rewarded draft classes in Pittsburgh Steelers history as far as getting that extension, because It is two in the bag right now. One that we know is going to get down on Joey Porter Jr. And we think that there's something happening with Benton and probably with Spencer Anderson as well. That's five guys out of that class that are probably going to be signed to that extension. So you did some sleuthing. You didn't go all the way back into like the 70s and stuff and see like how did those guys sign. But when free agency became a thing, when there was freedom for these players to actually leave the Pittsburgh Steelers, how many of them inked that second contract, that extension after their rookie deal? And just to kind of get to this point before we go over some of the highlights on this, you were right. This is shaping up 2023 to potentially be their most signed to extensions class since free agency started.
1: Yeah, if you go through it, it averages not much, you know, one a year or so if you go over time. Now, there's a lot of ways, and there's way too much time doing this because then it's like, at first, I just want to do pure extensions that are signed before their final season of their contract, is what we're doing with here. And there's never been more than three, and it only happened once. It happened in the 2011 draft class. So what happened later on the line, 3 years later, although the first round pick's 4 years later because they had an extra year in the contract. That's the thing. You get all these like things. This undertaking was a lot more minutiae than I envisioned when I sat down to do it, which is why I wanted to talk about it on the radio. So at least I got more mileage out of it. But that draft class, the only draft class that the Steelers, well, and still as it stands as of right now, because Joey Porter Jr. hasn't signed it yet, or you know, we'll see, that had three rookie draft picks get extended before their rookie contract expired was that 2011. Cameron Hayward, Marcus Gilbert, and Cortez Allen, of all people.
0: Wow.
1: Cortez Allen signed a
0: got an extension.
1: Yeah, didn't last long after the extension. That's probably, well, looking through all these extensions, that may be the one that the biggest regret in doing, actually, from a Steelers perspective. But it's been pretty rare you even have two extensions. I mean, let's put it this way. Last year, there were none because that was a 2022 draft class that, I mean, George Pickens turned into a good player, although not the type you really want to extend, I don't think. And the rest of the draft class didn't worry. You know, Kenny Pick was the first round pick, enough said. The 2021, the draft class before that, there was only one. It was Pat Freiermuth. The 2020 draft class, Alex Highsmith was one, and that was it. The 2019 draft class, only one, and that was Deontay Johnson. So you got to go back then to the. And then there's even if you count players getting a second contract, which is not like the extension I was looking at, like guys that sign either a franchise tag or transition tag or just signed once free agency started again. Even if you add like the 2018 draft class, for instance, nobody signed an extension at all, like before their fourth season with the end of their rookie contract. But there were Tukes Okorafor re-signed after free agency started. Yes, I know. Mason Rudolph signed a small extension to be a backup quarterback. And Terrell Edmonds. Remember Terrell Edmonds? And then they end up bringing him back.
0: Cheaper.
1: Yes. On like a minimum salary type of thing after that. So like some of these don't even, like, yes, that counts. But it's sort of like, it's not, the spirit of this was the fact that this draft class, these rookies on their rookie contracts, these young players, they're getting their extensions before their contract even expires, which shows how much it is. And it makes you kind of look back at the draft classes in general. And hey, listen, I don't want to sell them short, but Nick Herbig or Dronell Washington's going to be a Hall of Famer, right? I'm not going to go to that level. So if you have a draft class that has a Hall of Famer in it, that makes it a very good draft class, right? I mean, you look at it that way. But the depth of this draft class might be one of the best, deepest draft classes the Steelers have had in the free agency era, which is over 30 years now. Looking at like the 1998 draft class at Allen, Faneca, and Hines Ward, which is – well, one Hall of Famer, and I still think Hines will get in. That'll be a show for another time. We can discuss that.
0: The Hines debate.
1: Yeah, yeah. But other than, you know, the multiple time, the draft classes that got extensions for multiple players, 2003, Troy Polamalu and Ike Taylor. Now, they end up signing, third and fourth contracts, I think. They stayed long enough for that, so they stayed around for a while. 2007, Lawrence Timmons and Lamar Woodley. Now, Woodley, though, needed to be tagged, so he didn't even get an extension before the season started. They had to do the franchise tag or transition tag, one of the tags like that. Marquise Pouncey and Antonio Brown, the 2010 draft class, was one that had two that got extensions before their got expired. But to have three is pretty rare. Now, the Steelers aren't officially there yet, but I think it's almost a guarantee they'll get three extensions done.
0: And it guaranteed.
1: Might, yes. And five is on the table. Like, I don't, you know, the Benton thing is polarizing.
0: I think four is likely because I think Anderson's going
1: to
0: get one.
1: Yeah, you would think Spencer Anderson will come to that too. And you know, obviously that's not you know, we're not talking Hall of Fame player there, obviously.
0: No, that's an easy deal to do.
1: But yes, it could have done. So,
0: but it still counts.
1: Yes, that's what I'm getting at.
0: If Cortez Allen counted, this counts too.
1: Oh, certainly. Yes. Yes. Cortez Allen, yes. And it's crazy to think that but that actually goes back to Joey Porter Jr. You talked about the cornerbacks and the Steelers finding the franchise cornerback has sort of been one of the bugaboos, other than, you know, getting Joe Hayden because the Browns were dumb enough to cut him, or, you know.
0: Yeah, but that's a different circumstance. Like, yeah. Cortez Allen, the only one you signed to an extension, like, you've drafted?
1: I mean, not the only one, but I mean, there was what? Chad Scott. I can go through if you want. I got all kind of random facts from the last 30 years.
0: I guess Ike Taylor would have obviously qualified Ike for Taylor, that as well.
1: Yeah, Deshae Townsend.
0: Right. Okay. Never mind. I retract. I retract my statement.
1: But it's been a while. They've been.
0: But it's been a long time since you've given that extension out, and now Joey is just. It's prime. It's perfect. He deserves it, and he's going to have a lot of good years in front of him as well.
1: Yeah, and you look at, so there's some fun names for older Steeler fans, which sadly I guess I'm in that older fan, because some of these
0: Was this one exercise that made you feel old?
1: It did, because you were born in 93, is that right?
0: 94.
1: 94, so free agency
0: predates me.
1: Yeah, free agency, yes. So you never knew in an NFL world, hey, the thing called Plan B free agency, which was, I'm too young to remember, I was too young to remember. But it was like you had to give comp. You could sign somebody, but then the other team could like take a player from you. It was really bizarre. Like essentially
0: crazy
1: times. A forced trade. It was like free agency. Not very free.
0: the people were like, wait a minute. This isn't free agency. This is a forced trade. What are we doing here?
1: Yeah, it was really bizarre. And as you might expect, the union was like, this isn't free agency.
0: They were probably like, this is so uncomfortable, right? Like the ownership with this concept that they were like, well, let's try to sneak something through here where it's like, well, we get something back, right? Like we got to get something here, right? Yeah. And actually, funny enough, they still do get something back with compensation picks now. So in the compensation pick formula. Yes. So it's always got to give something to these damn owners, right?
1: Yeah, they want to make, but I think the compensation, I don't, that's a whole other show we could do or segment talking about. I don't know why. It's like free agency. I don't know. Like,
0: why are we getting rewarded for losing a player? Like,
1: yeah, like I don't understand like why the players agree to that again. I mean, it's fine. I mean, it certainly benefited the Steelers this past year.
0: Although, you know why the players agree to it? Because it's an opportunity for younger players getting drafted to get drafted at more premium spots, late third round, late fourth round, instead of maybe if you're picked in the late third round, that's different from being picked in the middle of the fourth round.
1: That's
0: so,
1: a good point. Yeah.
0: If you put it that's probably there. Where the players union looks at it from that angle. And it's like, we can help our rookies here.
1: Yeah, that's a
0: more
1: that's
0: draft picks.
1: Point. I never think of it.
0: More draft picks is a good thing.
1: You're like Wayne Gretzky in the ice, thinking four plays ahead. You know, you see this view of things that I never even considered.
0: Yes.
1: But I like seeing some of these names, the draft picks that got extended, and for, you know, Stephon Tuitt, Bud Dupree was franchised twice, or he got the option.
0: Didn't he get the transition tag at one point, or
1: I don't know.
0: He was tagged.
1: He was definitely tagged. I mean, Le'Veon Bell, of course, was tagged.
0: Max
1: Starks was tagged twice
0: and extended.
1: Yes. And then eventually extended after that. And I mean, we got Clark Hagen's reference is always a good one. Earl Holmes. You remember Earl Holmes at all?
0: Nope.
1: Like he's an inside linebacker who I had to read up on all this stuff. He kind of like asked his way out. He did not want to, and the Steelers are like, they couldn't re-sign him, and they couldn't agree with him. And they went to Plan B, speaking of another Plan B reference, and they signed a linebacker from the New York Jets named James Ferrier. So I think that worked out pretty well for the Steelers, that Earl Holmes did not want to extend with the Steelers.
0: James Ferrier was okay.
1: Yeah. I think that worked out in the Steelers' favor, that Earl Holmes did not want to. Send. They had to.
0: What was the compensatory thing shaking out there? Because if we lost the pick, I don't know if it was worth it to get Ferrier in free agency.
1: That like fourth round pick.
0: Now, that is a really cool exercise. And the main point of it, again, is to drill home what this 2023 class could potentially do. It could really set the record as far as how many extensions are handed out to a single class. Now, it's not the best class, but it certainly is intriguing to think about five potential players getting that second contract out of that class and how it has never happened before in this era of free agency.
1: Yeah, you can go back to past seven draft classes before this one that's now up for extension, and there's only been five guys amongst those seven.
0: Combined.
1: Yes. So that shows how rare this is, and even more remarkable the fact that the first round pick isn't one of them.
0: Right.
1: So it shows kind of the depth of the draft class in general, and you know, you're right. There's not a Hall of Famer here, most likely. Not going to still want to be sure.
0: Joey's got a chance.
1: Yeah, you're right. That's a good point. He's still young enough, and I mean, heck, that, for that matter, you know, who knows if Herbig does start and starts at the pace he's at getting sacks. Way ahead of ourselves.
0: Herbig two defensive players of the year.
1: I just did. It's wow. What I'm doing here. But that when you're drafting, you know, Nick Herbig is a fourth round pick, right? Say no more. What he's accomplished or what he, I mean,
0: that, already that, a good pick. Yes.
1: It doesn't matter what he does the rest of the, you know, and I mean, Spencer Anderson, the seventh round pick for that matter.
0: Already a good pick.
1: Yeah. You can go through, you know, and well, we won't talk Keanu Benton because I know you don't like to talk.
0: I think he's going to get signed too, though. There's a lot of smoke to that. I mean, they seem to think that there's conversations happening there, and I wouldn't be surprised if Benton gets done before Porter. I wouldn't be surprised if Anderson gets done before Porter. It seems to be the path that they're going down is to wrap up the rest of the class before they get the big white whale of their class signed.
1: Yeah, there's logic to that. Yeah, as long because your priority still is Joey Porter Jr. I think priority, but I know it sounds odd because priority you think you do something first, but all these other contracts are easier to get done, and if you're all your energy and attentions with Joey and his agent and whatever, and like, oh, wait, oh, now all of a sudden it's August 20th here. I got to do all these other ones in fact, quick succession to these other ones done first. And then we can turn all our attention at that point to Joey Porter Jr. And getting it done. I think that, like I said, I've got a feeling that might be one of those ones that lingers all the way till, you know, week one or September or whatever, Labor Day, things like that. So, but I think it will get done. I think it's just a matter of, because the stakes are higher on both sides, and just a matter of kind of a staring contest, one of those things, and just natural negotiation like in anything else where it's got to have a deadline before it gets done.
0: When Chris and I come back, we're going to have a very interesting discussion pertaining to Drew Aller. So keep it right here. Quarterback talk next. It's Tom Offerman and Chris Adamski on the Steelers Blitz on Steelers Nation Radio, a part of the Steelers Audio Network.
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13: 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Here is former Steeler Plaxico Burress.
14: You know, I was only in college for 2 years. So, you know, my first game, I was still basically a kid. And, you know, you get a chance to go out and play with the likes of, like, you know, Jerome and Cordell, playing against the Baltimore Ravens, and, you know, Ray Lewis and Rod Woodson. Like, these guys are, like, Hall of Famers. And here I am, you know, 24 months removed from graduating high school to playing with guys that I admire and that I looked up to. You know, it's an out-of-body experience because, you know, you don't know whether to go over and ask these guys for the autograph or what, because I was basically still a kid. There's nothing like Sunday morning here. You know, you can feel it and you can smell it. And like, you can't get to the locker room fast enough to put your helmet on and run out on the field and see, you know, the fans swinging those terrible towels. You know, I kind of get goosebumps just thinking about it, you know, how special it was. And, you know, there's 32 teams in this league, and I can't imagine a greater feeling, you know, running out of a tunnel. They live, eat, and breathe football here. And you don't understand it until you leave, because you think it's just normal to you because that's all that you know. Until you go somewhere, and you're like, the fans are not the same, but the fans here are the best.
13: The Steelers Legend Series on SNR.
0: Chris and I were just reminiscing off the air about some great moments in Saturday Night Live that featured NFL quarterbacks. I do believe, and I'm a bit of a Saturday Night Live aficionado, so I'm going to expose myself here if I'm wrong, but I think the first athlete to host was Fran Tarkenton, a quarterback from back in Minnesota. So I might be wrong about that. Maybe there's another athlete in there that that snuck by me, but I think Fran Tarkenton, that's right around the time frame that an athlete would host too, right? Was I right?
1: Well, AI says you're right.
0: Fran Tarkenton, yeah. First athlete to host Saturday Night Live. A lot of athletes after that have hosted.
1: Season two.
0: Great athletes have hosted. Michael Jordan's been the host of it before. But we were talking about Manning and Brady, and they really did such a great job, both of them. So if you want to reminisce, go back and look at the Peyton Manning and the Tom Brady episode of SNL. Do you think Drew Aller's going to host SNL one day?
1: Oh, look at that. Look at you tying it all together.
0: You think he'll get to that point? Are you surprised, too, that Rodgers hasn't? I wonder if that's ever been asked of him.
1: Wow, that's a good point.
0: Because he's that level of star.
1: Yeah, and he's been like on Jeopardy. He's been on a lot of other shows. He literally hosted Jeopardy. I mean, you know, I think he, yes, you're right. That's an excellent point.
0: Because you got to be a certain level of star to do that.
1: Yeah.
0: Like beyond just the
1: NFL. That's what I was trying to think. Like, are there any Pittsburgh athletes in any sport? I don't think there has ever been one.
0: Like, that could have done that have that kind of like draw, that appeal.
1: Yeah, and that's what...
0: Lemieux had it, but in a weirder way. It was more of like a reverent and an aura, and almost like you don't even want to hear him speak. It's just like you just want to look at him, you know?
1: Crosby probably could have done it.
0: Crosby, but I don't know. Like, hockey players, like, they had Quinn and Jack in the Hillary Knight from the women's team come out for a monologue, but they didn't host the show.
1: Yeah, they didn't host the show. Yeah, it does take a different level of...
0: Did Gretzky ever host... I feel like that had to have been a thing. Look that up for me on the computer doohickey that you have in front of you there. But you have to reach a certain level of charisma to do it, like beyond just the NFL. I think the most recent NFL player was Travis Kelce, who hosted it. Like J.J. Watts hosted it before. Like, you have to be a certain level. And Rodgers kind of qualifies, so I'm a little surprised that that hasn't come to fruition at all, or wasn't pursued early in his career.
1: And it always is like the, and yes, Gretzky did host in 1989.
0: He did host, I knew
1: he
0: had to.
1: Yes, he did a Wayne's World segment, which is kind of because Mike Myers being Canadian.
0: It's incredible.
1: You've seen it?
0: No, I'm just saying, it sounds incredible.
1: Yeah, I know. I do
0: a Wayne's World with Wayne Gretzky?
1: Here's a list of athletes. It's pretty long to go through the whole list, but it goes back. Fran Tarkenton. O.J. Simpson was the second athlete to host. Bill Russell, John Madden.
0: John Madden.
1: Bob Uecker, 1,000. I want to watch that. Bob Uecker is a Saturday
0: Listen
1: Night
0: to these names.
1: Yeah.
0: These are stars beyond sports.
1: Hulk Hogan, Marvin Hagler. Wow, I've got a boxer. Billy Martin, that might have been kind of funny, the old Yankees manager.
0: Yeah, but that's because of the New York thing.
1: Yeah, yeah. Joe Montana, Walter Payton. Carl Weathers.
0: Dude, you're naming like the greatest athletes of all time. Carl Weathers doesn't really count either, because I know he was an athlete, but he's an actor.
1: Yeah. Wayne Gretzky, Chris Everett, Michael Jordan, Charles Barkley. I'm sure
0: that's a great one.
1: Yes, yeah. Nancy Kerrigan. That's kind of, again, not
0: real. Super famous.
1: Yeah. George Foreman, Deion Sanders. Wow.
0: Yeah, prime. That makes sense.
1: Dwayne The Rock Johnson. That's more of a but Derek Jeter, of course.
0: Jeter's a great one.
1: Jeff Gordon.
0: Derek Jeter's Taco Hole is one of the greatest skits.
1: That's right. I have to
0: Derek Jeter's Taco Hole.
1: Andy Roddick, Tom Brady, Lance Armstrong, Peyton Manning, LeBron James, Michael Phelps, Eli Manning, Ronda Rousey, John Cena, J.J. Watt, and Travis Kelce.
0: So Travis Kelce's the last one to do so.
1: It is
0: literally a list of players that you just listed that we could go to a random office lady in the middle of the street and just be like, do you know who this person is? And they'll be like, yeah, he's a famous person. He played a sport, I think, right? You have to reach that kind of level to be on that kind of stage. So Drew Aller's got a long way to go, I think, to get to that point.
1: But if you become the starting quarterback of the Pittsburgh Steelers and win a Super Bowl, you get on the radar, right?
0: You get on the radar, and if you got a little, you know, charisma, if you're in some spots, some commercials, showing a little bit of flair. You know what? Speaking of that now, I'm surprised Baker Mayfield hasn't been tabbed to host that, especially with his skill in commercials.
1: And that reminds me, because one of the most clever, because some commercials are stupid, some are, but the running guy, of him doing the lived in the stadium
0: those were
1: actually really funny and clever, and I enjoy
0: that. And you know what? I think Baker's kind of gotten away from that, and his now second or third act, if you will, in his career. Maybe he's doing some stuff in Tampa that I just don't see, but I don't see him nationally as much anymore. And that's a shame, because he had more charisma than most quarterbacks.
1: Yeah.
0: And Baker Mayfield's not as big of a star as most of that list that you just named. He might be, call my shot, one of the best performances, though, of anybody that would host, because he's got that kind of
1: If Baker Mayfield,
0: he's got a funny face too, right? Like, he's got the comedic face. I don't mean that as in like he's ugly. I mean that as like sometimes you have to have comedic expressions. Yeah, can mug. He can do it.
1: That was part of the timing, whatever that is that you can't really teach. Yes, if he had been drafted by the Giants, let's say, and had a modicum of success
0: in New York, he would have definitely been on. I think Eli. You mentioned Eli on that list, right? I think Eli slipped in there just because.
1: Yeah,
0: he's Eli Manning. He's from New York.
1: But Eli doing the... See, and I was thinking about this, too, whatever you referenced earlier about those alt-casts. Like, generally speaking, I don't watch the alt-casts. Like, now there's a McAfee one for the NBA. But the Manning alt-cast is entertaining. I enjoy the Manning. And, Eli has more charisma than I ever dreamed. Maybe just his brother playing off his brother or whatever. But, Eli did the not the Kenny Powers. It was Penn
0: Chad
1: State.
0: Chad
1: Powers, yes. Like, that was
0: and
1: pretty
0: then
1: good.
0: And then that became a show that Eli is now an executive producer of and made a cameo in the first episode of that show as a coach on the Ole Miss sidelines. So,
1: but Eli, it's weird because Eli was playing in New York and he became a star because he won a Super Bowl in New York, whatever. But as the quarterback, I never thought of him. Eli seems really, he'd have those weird, talk about expressions. He would have those weird,
0: he looked dumb. Yes, let's just be honest. He looked like a big dummy.
1: Yes, he did.
0: But he's not.
1: Yeah. And he actually, him and his brother have a vibe. I mean, they're brothers.
0: He's got more of a thicker accent too than the brother, right? More of that weird the Manning accent, so it's a little bit kind of mushy mouthy sometimes when it comes to Eli. But I think he's been doing a good job, and they will always have the greatest, I love being hyperbolic, one of the greatest This Is Sports Center commercials ever, when they're in the back of the tour and they're flicking each other's ears, and then Peyton does kick the butt from behind, and Arch looks back and goes, are you kidding me right now?
1: That was good. I forgot about that. And by the way, the Sports Center podcast, I keep seeing clips of it. You've seen that?
0: With Rich Eisen starting to do that. Yeah. I think he brought in Dan Patrick for the first episode.
1: But that's one of those things, again, the generational, even though.
0: But I remember that stuff.
1: Okay, you do. So okay, good. Dude, right.
0: I mean, maybe not the pinnacle of those guys, but I remember waking up in Sports Center just being highlight.
1: What a time to be alive.
0: It was the best, dude. Yeah. Before school every morning, and you would see that rundown on the left side of the screen, and it'd be Rays, Phillies, and then it would be Yankees. Tigers, and Tiger Woods would just be up there at some point. You'd be like, what are they going to say about Tiger Woods? Why is his name there? It was the best. Sports Center was the best. The best. All right. Enough of our tangent with Saturday Night Live. It's Friday, baby. I'm having fun.
1: Right. Yeah.
0: But we were going to talk about Drew Aller. And you brought up a take that I think is extremely interesting when it comes to Aller. And this is something that we talk about with Howard all the time. What are we going to be able to prove with Will Howard this year that we feel comfortable with him as being any sort of the future for the Pittsburgh Steelers? What are we going to see from him in this preseason that we feel comfortable with him even being the backup for the Pittsburgh Steelers this coming season behind Mason Rudolph? Okay, but take all of that, Chris, and then apply it to Drew Aller. isn't it the exact same thing? Like, what in the world are we going to be able to see that tangibly will tell you this guy's ready to take the reins in 2027 and you've got 10 years of runway with a franchise level quarterback?
1: Well, that's what, and well, as we always do, steal things from the drive and make it our
0: I didn't know if you were going to reveal that or not. It's Matt Williamson. It's that damn Matt Williamson.
1: I don't know what clip, but it's literally on social media where I'm being when I'm my being on the drive, and one of the, I don't know if it's the question I've been able to listen to yet because it was posted as we're on the air here recording, and but Williamson presented it, and he worded it in a way that really got me thinking, and I couldn't stop thinking about it the rest of the day then because I never thought of it in these terms. Okay. And I agree, and I think he agrees, and I think you agree. Like, the Drew Aller pick is worth, because the very very worst, you're hedging your bet. You take a third-round pick, and you're 3 third-round picks. And if it saves you having to spend 1, 2, because you're trading up first-round picks in the future because you have a franchise quarterback, that's worth the weight in gold. So, you know, it doesn't work out. Well, you took your shot. It was worth the hedge of the bet to try it. However, okay, we all believe, again, things can change, like happened this past year, that next year's quarterback draft class is going to be a very good one. And the Steelers, obviously, Aaron Rodgers said this is last year, need the franchise quarterback, okay? So all that being said, so the way he worded it really got me to think, what would Drew Aller have to show or be able to show? That's also part of it, because we all know that there's not many scenarios where Drew Aller takes a regular season snap this year, which is fine. That's the plan, okay? To have you get to March of next year, the start of free agency in the draft process, that the Steelers, whether it be Mike McCarthy, Omar Khan, us as fans, observers, say Drew Aller he's going to be the starting quarterback in 2027. How could we possibly?
0: How confident could we be in?
1: Yes, because what's he gonna? Let's say he goes out. He's great in practice. He's making every throw. Like, the coaches are blown away. Like, oh, he's getting his playbook. His mind, his footwork's been fixed. In the preseason, he goes out as a perfect passer rating, which we saw that with Kenny Pickett. And that didn't mean anything.
0: And Drew Aller is down on the totem pole. Yes. So, like,
1: he's probably doing it against
0: guys that are going to be bagging groceries in a week. Lou Brown, great quote.
1: Yes. So he can do everything right. And are the Steelers still going to go into next year's offseason in early spring next year? And you know what, Drew, we're not going to trade up for a quarterback. We're not going to draft a quarterback. Baker Mayfield is a free agent. No, we're not interested because we got Drew. You know, so it's an interesting exercise.
0: Boy, that Mayfield thing's really starting to pick up, isn't it?
1: Yeah. People, you know, and hey, we talked about
0: it. I can't wait for him to just sign with Tampa Bay and all this to go away. He's clearly going to sign with Tampa Bay. Why would the Buccaneers move on from him?
1: Yeah, that doesn't seem to make any. That's just Baker Mayfield's Baker's personality. He's like, you know what, screw you guys. You're not giving me an extension now. Well, you know what, I'll play it out then. You know what, I'm betting on myself. Because that's what
0: he said. If it doesn't happen by training camp, he said that's going to happen. Yeah. He put his own deadline on training camp starting. So,
1: I mean, and I can see him just having that, you know, that attitude.
0: He's the one guy that if a team hears that, he ain't bluffing. Most of the time, that might be right. a tactic. I don't want this to go into training camp or anything like that. I want to focus on the season. Baker's like, you better do this because I'm going to be a petty SOB. He is so petty that he will not sign an extension, win 14 games, and win the NFC regular season, be the number one seed, take him to the NFC championship game, and then be like, oh, guess that price went up, huh?
1: Yes, exactly. And probably mention it in the post-game press conference. Walk off the field and say,
0: I guess I made a couple extra million
1: Mic'd up or something. Yeah, I can see him just walking over. Tom Bowles, like, good job. He's like, that's an extra.
0: Running to Godwin and the South. They didn't want to pay me.
1: I know. To his own team. And, like, you know, it could definitely turn into that type of situation. But go back to Drew Aller.
0: But your point being, like, we don't know who Aller's going to be.
1: Yeah. And it's like, so what if Aller has this great run of practices and his preseason looks good and they're happy with the way the coaches feel, are the Steelers still? I imagine that they would approach it sort of as if, like, the year when they drafted Kenny Pickett and they signed Mitch Trubisky. Whoever the equivalent of Mitch Trubisky is in the NFL free agency, and I don't, you know, whatever, Jacoby Brissett, I don't know, the fringe starter type.
0: Yeah.
1: To bring him in and kind of be like they compete or whatever, or this, you know, unnamed veteran starts. You know, I guess you could throw Mason Rudolph as it would be, but I don't, you know, what would they would do, but it's an interesting thing because it kind of makes me wonder. I'm like, well, what are we doing here if Drew Aller can't win the job for 2027, you know? Like, but what does he have to do during 2026 to win the job for 2027? You get what I'm saying?
0: I do.
1: It's, and it, I never really thought of it in those terms because yeah, the odds are against a third round pick it happening, right? And we can go down that road and whether, and this isn't me saying Drew Aller will prove that he's worthy of being a starter, or I'm not me saying he won't. I'm saying what if that, what does he have to do to earn the 2027 starting job, or what can he do? Like, what can he put on film? What can he put, what can he impress people by? And again, it's still an unknown, so it's a big risk. Let's say he does practice really well, and he's making all the throws, and he's the playbook, and he's on the sideline. He's even telling, I mean, he probably, you know, Aaron, hey, Aaron, why don't we do, oh, wow. And Aaron's like, oh, my God, this kid's telling me.
0: This
1: like,
0: kid knows everything.
1: But he made a good
0: yeah.
1: point. Like, even if he does all that, it's still a risk to go into a regular season with a guy who's never, you know, played a snap or you know, a regular season snap as your starter. So is it 2028 is what you're pointing to? Maybe. I don't know. It's an interesting, you know, or the other side of that. Let's say Aller did all that. Okay, you know what? We don't need to trade up to the top five, you know, Archman, whatever it is, Norris Sellers, whoever it is. But we're sitting here at pick 21, and we can't believe that, again, I don't know, who are the quarterbacks? There's so many quarterbacks now that could come out. But Sellers fell to 21. Like, oh, my God. Like, we have him. He's our
0: top
1: quarterback
0: on
1: the board.
0: Two quarterback on the board. Yeah.
1: Yeah. We can't pass him up. No, we're all going to pass him because we already have our
0: franchise. We have Aller.
1: Yeah. Like, I don't know if that would happen either. So it's just interesting to think of. It's like a thought experiment.
0: Yeah, I don't know how you find the faith in Aller. Maybe this is where you really have to trust Mike McCarthy. Maybe this is where Mike McCarthy can say, hey, I've seen it. I saw it in practice. I saw everything I needed to see, the preseason games, how he developed throughout the season. He's ready. He can do this. Or at least I want to see if he's ready or not. He's ready to see if he's ready, if that makes any sense. Like, maybe that's just the way that you have to go about this, is that we just have to trust Mike McCarthy, and he's a trustworthy guy as far as that position is concerned. Or I guess the other way that you find out about this is if things go wrong this year. If things go completely south in 2026, that might lead to a more comfortable feeling 2027 in a weird way, because what if, you know, Rodgers gets hurt early in the year and they keep Howard to say, and they try to keep the season afloat, and the tires just keep spinning, or maybe Rudolph comes in and it's just not clicking right now. They're under 500 team going into the end of November. Then you throw Aller out there for a run of games, and if he gets better throughout those games, if he plays well, maybe he has some great performance in like a week 16 game where it's like 240 yards and two touchdowns, three touchdowns, and it's like, wow, that's a pretty big-time performance from him. Maybe you're playing a contending team later in the year, and he goes toe-to-toe with them, even though your season's kind of out of it.
1: You kind of described Tyler Shuck last year.
0: Yes.
1: Was he second or third-round pick? But it's the same idea where, like, their season, and then all of a sudden they found – kind of, I don't say unexpectedly, but maybe unexpectedly.
0: They found somebody. There's something to this guy. So that's really the only path that you could actually feel comfortable in 2027. And it unfortunately comes on the heels of an incredibly uncomfortable 2026.
1: Yeah, and that's what, it's easier for Drew Aller, and I'm not to be naked, I'm just the fact, it's easier for him to prove he's not the guy than it to be proved to be the guy, right? I mean, and that's fine. You know, you could probably gain that from it, and that's still valuable knowledge if you said, well, you know what? We took our shot, you know, good kid, trying hard, but it's just not going to work. We discovered, you know, he's just never going to be able to process the speed, whatever it might be, whatever his shortcoming is discovered to be. That can be proven, but it's like I said, do you... even if he does everything right and you get to next spring and then all of a sudden, and again, these are all crazy hypothetical. Matt Stafford says, you know what? I want to go back to the East Coast. I don't know, whatever. Like I'll trade me the Steelers or, you know, right. I want to put that becomes available. Do you pass something like that? Do you pass up, you know, whatever. The North, like I said, a quarterback that would be a first round pick and you're going to regret that forever. And like, he's going to be a star, but you know what? We decided to run this thing with Drew Aller, and then 5 years, you're like, damn it, we could have had him. Like, you know, the Dan Marino thing from 40 years ago.
0: I think it's a risk if you go with Aller, no matter
1: exactly
0: what. Like, because I don't expect the worst case scenario to play out in 2026. I don't think Rodgers is going to get catastrophically injured. I know some do because of his age, but other than that time against the Bills in week one as a Jet quarterback when he blew out his Achilles, it's not really been his bag is to have a very devastating season-ending type of injury. So I don't think worst case scenario is going to play out. So it's a big risk as far as 2027's quarterback is concerned and going with Drew Aller is concerned. Is there any scenario, Chris? And this is a bit of a weird one for me because the Steelers just don't, I mean, this isn't their MO at all. But Rodgers is retiring at the end of this year. We know that. Do they re-sign Mason? Let's say Mason wins the job. Do they re-sign Rudolph to like a 1 year, 2 year deal again? And maybe start him in 2027 so Aller doesn't have to just drop right into the fold. And the plan is obviously to transition to Aller sooner, not later. But as you just said, if you're on the third rung of the depth chart, like he's going to be this year, that is so minimal reps for you to get throughout a practice. Maybe he would then need another offseason, a training camp, and some of the season being the two where he's getting all of those reps and he is really getting up to speed.
1: Yeah, and that's...
0: like, that's just, again, we're typing these hypotheticals. That's one that popped in my head right now. Yeah. But it would be hard for me to also square the Steelers going into a season with Rudolph as their starter and then hoping for a transition to Aller.
1: I mean... pretty much replay the past five off seasons. Pretty much Rudolph, and I think it's clear the Steelers are never going to go to year with Mason Rudolph as the starter.
0: As the
1: planned
0: starter.
1: Yes. Well, whatever, right or wrong or indifferent, I think that, because I feel like in 2022 it was like, well, they could draft a quarterback in the first, but they signed Trubisky, and then in 20, you know, whatever, year after year after year. I mean, the last summer, this summer, there was like, if Rodgers show up, would Rudolph be the, you know, whatever. I don't think that's going to happen. But you know, there's a sliding scale here in terms of. Again, if you really, really do, you feel like you emerge from this year, from the practices and the preseason games and camp, and you know maybe gets a sample in a regular season game by some scenario. If you feel confident and you have something in Drew Aller, then yeah, maybe Rudolph and him, you know, and whatever that they have a camp competition or something like that to, next year. But like I would, like I said, the best case I feel like for Drew Aller, if he does show all that, they would still have some sort of veteran placeholder. Quarterback brought in.
0: I think so.
1: And whatever the Mitch Trubisky equivalent is for 2027 compared to 2022, that a guy who, you know, started in the past and, you know, it didn't work out as well, but still has whatever that, again, who knows? I don't, you know, throw out names because it's getting down this rabbit hole of hypotheticals, but that's probably it. But it is an interesting, because even if that does happen, again, what if a first round pick falls in your lap that you can't afford to pat? You're like, this kid's going to be a star.
0: Yeah. The NFL has a new $500 million man, and in fact, it's the first $500 million man. So we'll get to that big mega contract next to wrap things up here on the Steelers Blitz on Steelers Nation Radio, part of the Steelers Audio Network.
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6: 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John Stallworth.
21: I often ask myself and even ask guys I play with about the Steeler-type player. Did we draft those type players, or would they come into the environment and become immersed in an environment and it becomes a part of them? I don't know which one it was, but I think that the fact that we blended so well together as a team, that we went through some difficult times as a team, helped us. You know, people look at those years that we won the Super Bowls over that 6 or 7 year span, they think everything was all rosy, but we had issues. We were just tight enough, close enough to get through that. We had the leadership and on the field and within the coaching staff to get over things like that, to get through those difficult situations. When you play, you don't think about history. You think about today. You know, what you got to do today. You don't think about what's going to happen after you're gone, how this team is going to be looked at, or how you're going to be looked at years from now. You think about today and doing the job you have to do today and being the best you could possibly be today. I was drafted in the fourth round, and I got a phone call, I think from Myron Cope, and to tell me I've been drafted by the Steelers. And Myron asked me a few questions, and that was it. I mean, there was, you know, I hung the phone up, and I called my mom and told her I'd been drafted. Looking back on it, kind of comical that it would be Myron Cope that gave me a call.
23: And right down the middle of the field went John Stallworth.
21: The personal relationships, I think, stand out in my mind more than anything. Those relationships built with teammates and friends and things that you grow from and you learn from. Those are the big moments. Those are the times that when I think back over 14 years in Pittsburgh, those are things that readily come to mind.
6: The Steelers Legend Series on SNR.
0: Contracts are being handed out not just in Pittsburgh. Take that again. Contracts are being handed out not just in Pittsburgh. Patrick Mahomes received the largest deal in NFL history. It is worth over $500 million. That makes him the NFL's first $500 million man. And in 2027, when the new money kicks in, Chris, he will make $64 million on average annual value. And that is the most ever in the history of the NFL. A lot of times we say, just because you're getting the most doesn't mean you are the best. Well, here's a scenario where the best got the most.
1: Yeah, and that's but this contract is still structured. It's long enough and everything that it's not like an onerous cap hit or anything like that in terms of, and with all relative, of course. But I always thought it was interesting, like Mahomes.
0: He was already under the contract for like 6 years at this point. So this is a 2 year extension. It's 8 years total now.
1: So they gave him, like, essentially found a way to give him a raise, and that's, you know, the salary cap, inflation, whatever else, and to get him more in tune to what, you know, the market of quarterbacks was. Whenever you see, you know, Tua sign a bigger more average annual value than him a couple years, whatever it was, those type of guys, they had to kind of make good with that. But and it is obviously Mahomes' his resume to this point, and we brought up one of these shows recently about is Mahomes though ever you still. Pay him no matter what, not only not necessarily just because what he accomplished in the past, but you know in playoff time he's still
0: there's still a future there. Yeah,
1: so he, even if his numbers aren't gaudy in terms of regular season numbers, or at least they haven't been the past few years, you think that that might, you know, if they start building up his skill position core around him again, you might see it again. And I think the Chiefs had a good defense the past until, you know, last season, that they almost changed their philosophy offensively because they can win that way instead. So
0: I bet this deal gets restructured like five different times too. Yeah. As we work through it down the road, just because that's just the nature of the quarterback position, always trying to find that extra money in the salary cap to bring in weapons around you. As pointed out by me on this blurb here on the signing, it's probably a pretty good indicator that they think his ACL is totally fine.
1: That's
0: that they
1: think
0: that he's 100% back.
1: Yeah.
0: Now he's participating in OTAs and minicamp right now. I think a lot of people were thinking that that wouldn't be the case. I think a main reason why Justin Fields was brought in was because we can run an OTA in a minicamp with someone that knows how to do it, has been a starter in this league before, while we wait for Mahomes to get ready for training camp. But he's been out there. You know, you see pictures of him in the helmet and throwing the football and running the offense. And then this deal, they have a lot of assurance from, I think, the team doctors that that ACL is healing perfectly.
1: Yeah, that's a good, that's excellent point. I hadn't thought of it in that terms. You're right. I mean, I think, you know, modern, obviously, surgery, but you still, even in the short term, and you're talking that kind of money, over $500 million commitment, the guarantees of, you know,
0: you didn't even want to see him play one year, you know what I mean?
1: You probably,
0: when you already had him inked up for 6 years.
1: Yeah.
0: It wasn't like he was due.
1: Exactly. So there must be going very well. Because again, even if you're talking short term here this season, that's not a, you want to make that financial commitment if you're not 100% sure.
0: Now, do you think he's fading at all?
1: That's, like I said, I don't, is he?
0: Is he fading or is it just, he was hurt last year a lot of the time.
1: Yeah, and the last year, but I mean, even the year before, I mean, that was a lot of smoke and mirrors, got that team to 15-2 and then the Super Bowl.
0: They went splat in the Super Bowl.
1: Yes.
0: But he was hurt that whole run too, wasn't he? Like, wasn't he like limping around out there,
1: right,
0: something like that? He's a very tough player. It's hard to knock him out.
1: Yeah, but it is, like you look at, like I said, he came out those first few years, the numbers he was putting up, the touchdown passes, the yards, and he hasn't been anywhere.
0: He threw 5 touchdowns against the Steelers in that first game
1: that was
0: at
1: like,
0: Heinz Field.
1: And
0: it was Heinz Field
1: like
0: then, too.
1: Week 3 or something. Yeah. That was like before anybody knew who Patrick Mahomes was. It was like, he's got this young quarterback.
0: He had those two really good games, and everybody was like, okay, well, now he's coming to Pittsburgh. Let's see how Pittsburgh, oh my God, he threw 5 touchdown passes.
1: Yeah, it was, and that season, that might be his statistics. No, statistics are one thing, but
0: he threw 50 touchdowns that year.
1: Yeah, but you look at the first, 4 years as a starter compared to the last 3 or 4 years as a starter, and the average touchdown passes are down like 20. I mean, it's still 30 touchdown passes or whatever, right? I mean, you look at it right now.
0: Career low last year, though, at 22,
1: but he missed the last 4 games or whatever.
0: True.
1: So that adds to it. But so you're out, you know, for a 17-game season, he's still averaging 30, which is still good, very good. But, you know, he was, you know, at 50, and you're at 5,000 yards, and now you're down to 3,300 yards. What, you know what I mean? Is that, is he just being asked to do different things? Was a lot of that just having prime Tyreek Hill, you know, in terms of just almost like
0: he being new, like him being some new thing that people have never seen before?
1: Yeah. It was like, and people couldn't keep up and know how to ski. But again, he's still winning. It's just a different type of, it's almost like the opposite. Remember Brady won the first 3 Super Bowls with the Patriots. I don't want to say he was the game manager. That's not fair.
0: Kind of was, though.
1: But
0: that defense carried the day.
1: It wasn't. And then all of a sudden, when the year they got Randy Moss, Brady turned into like 50 touchdown, 5,000 yard guy, which you didn't know he had that in him, right?
0: Yeah.
1: And Mahomes has kind of done the career flip of that, where he came out and was like just this force of nature statistically the first 4 years, and winning Super Bowls too. And you know, Brady won Super Bowls both ways too. And now, and again, it's both insulting and not accurate to go game manager, but you know, he's not doing the gaudy. He's not leading the league. He's not in the top 5 of the league anymore. But it's been multiple years now he's doing it. So is that, when you ask the question, is he slipping? I mean, is he ever going to get back to that? He's ever going to throw it for 5,000?
0: Probably. I don't think so. I don't think he will. But I don't think he has to.
1: Yes.
0: And we, as we said, too, it's clear that a switch can flip with him when it comes to the playoffs now.
1: Yeah.
0: Like, if they would have gotten in this year,
1: yeah, that's the
0: he,
1: thing,
0: and he was healthy, it would have been extremely dangerous.
1: And I wonder if, let's say this season, for whatever reason, and whatever, the defense falls apart, and all of a sudden they're giving up 30 points every game, and you know what, whatever, you know, the offense is clicking, and they, Pat, you got to go out there and sling it around, maybe because he has to, we back to being Patrick Mahomes
0: again.
1: Maybe that could happen. I don't know, because he's not 31. Like, I mean, he's not old.
0: He's 31. I was wrong about the Steeler game, by the way.
1: Okay.
0: It was the second week of that season in 2018. Okay. The first week he went to L.A. on the road. So two games on the road to start your career as a starter. Yeah. Four touchdowns, no interceptions, 256 yards. It wasn't a five-touchdown performance against the Steelers. Okay. It was a six-touchdown performance against the Steelers. Six touchdowns, no interceptions, 326 yards. He completed 82% of his passes. I mean, 10 touchdowns, no picks, in back-to-back wins on the road. That was a big coming out party. Steelers scored 37 points in that game, too. They lost 42-37.
1: Yeah.
0: And Pittsburgh used to throw up some points with Big Ben Roethlisberger.
1: Yeah, I remember, and that was kind of, because I'm sure you said L.A. Was it the Rams or the Chargers?
0: Just the Chargers first week of the season.
1: So it probably wasn't a high-profile game at that point.

0: There's Andy Reid and Mike McCarthy being kind of the deans of being offensive coaches in the NFL right now, head coaches. So he trusted his what he saw. And again, Mahomes is a first-round pick, a higher pedigree, and all
1: but he
0: that.
1: He still had to make the risk of we're moving on from the quarterback that just won the division, has won it like 4 straight years at this point.
0: Yeah.
1: And, go into something that we think can be better. And he was not wrong.
0: Yes, exactly.
1: Well, Mahomes, congratulations on becoming half a billionaire. I don't think I'll ever see that much money in my entire life, ever. Not even in the movies, I don't think I've ever seen that much money. So, congrats, I guess. We will talk to you next week. That'll do it for us this week. Enjoy a great summer weekend here ahead. It's been the Steelers Blitz on Steelers Nation Radio, part of the Steelers Audio Network.
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3: Welcome into the weekend edition of the Steelers Standard here on Steelers Nation Radio, part of the Steelers Audio Network. I am Ed Troop alongside Double B Brian Bacco. As we end another week, we also wind down the OTA sessions from the South Side. The Pittsburgh Steelers will pack things up and head to Latrobe in just a little bit over a month. Double B, it was a week in which the Steelers not too many headlines came out of the South Side for the most part. It was a regular week of OTAs. A lot of veterans not in the last week, taking the week off, some well-deserved rest. But at the same time, it gave an opportunity for the rookies and some of the first and second year players to get some much needed work.
4: Yeah, it was a regular week, but I feel like it was also kind of a young guy showcase sort of week. And that's what Mike McCarthy was talking about on Tuesday, that, it was a chance for the younger generation to really get more reps. I mean, obviously the guys had been around, but I think they just naturally take a bit of a back seat from rookie minicamp to OTAs once the veterans start coming in. And certainly vet minicamp, that's the closest thing, a simulation to an in-season, regular season practice. So they probably weren't getting many, if any, reps at that point. It's logical. You've got your whole complement of guys. You want to see them out there and put them through the paces and install everything. So they kind of went back to the rookies and the young players, the year two and three guys as well on, what was it, Thursday, I guess. So, I think that's good for a big draft class. And still, though, there were some established guys, some made men, as Vince Williams, our guest from Wednesday's show, likes to put it. Nick Herbig was there, which I think that's always kind of cool to see. It's a situation where, all right, you gave me this big contract. I'm going to come and I'm going to work and I'm going to, not necessarily needing to sharpen my own sword, but anything I throw at Maxi Honichor or Jennings Dunker or that I can rub off on Jack Sawyer, that's helpful for the whole group. So, yeah, I mean, it's not like they're taking attendance or roll call or participation, and I'm sure Mike McCarthy didn't necessarily expect someone like Nick Herbig to be there, but I think that always helps.
3: No doubt, Brian. And at the same time, no news is good news, right? No injuries or, again, it's not contact. I understand that. But they're still, running routes and running drills and hitting pads. So there's always a chance that something could happen. But fortunately for the black and gold, they went through this spring so far. And I'm going to knock on wood as I say that because now we pivot to training camp. Relatively in good shape and well attended, too. We've talked about it many times here on the Standard this spring that Mike McCarthy and that new coaching staff got all the veterans there for all of these voluntary workout sessions. Of course, they had the mandatory mini camp, but the stuff that was voluntary was still well attended.
4: Yeah, I wouldn't say they had all of them there for all of them, but yeah, I think they had a pretty good turnout. And, basically what Mike McCarthy had planned, I would say, was leaving this last week for some of the younger guys. And I mean, the way they structured it, it's not really surprising that it played out that way. I mean, some teams, it's not really uniform across the league yet. I mean, some teams are having mini camp this week. I think some are even having it next week. So you really have a pretty big window in which you can schedule and arrange when you want to have your practices, your mini camp, and your OTAs. And the Steelers did it in this kind of two-pronged approach, mostly before, but also some after the mini camp. And, you know, it is voluntary. It's optional. But I know Mike McCarthy, as he said Tuesday, feels like they hit the ball about as far as they could hit it, you know, at this time of year. And really the whole point is get everything done that you can. He said the coaches are still going to have some homework to do on summer vacation. But, you know, by and large, when they get to Latrobe, you know, it's go time as much as it can be. You've got the three or four, I guess, acclimation practices, not in full pads. But even that, if that's an extension of kind of the spring, the football and shorts learning, the competition certainly will ratchet up that first Monday, August 3rd, when they put all the pads on.
5: Brian, I want to ask you because, you know, you were there for the, last 8 or 9 years of the Mike Tomlin era, and now you've been introduced to the Mike McCarthy era here this spring. Any notable differences on how things are being handled so far through this spring program? I know the most obvious one to me was the schedule of what we just saw this past week. Years past with Coach Tomlin, you'd wrap up OTAs, you'd have the mandatory mini camp, then they would break until Latrobe. This year, Mike McCarthy having the mandatory mini camp last week and then one more week of OTAs this week before wrapping things up before Latrobe.
4: I mean, I'm sure there are some different drills and, you know, that's natural too. You bring in new assistant coaches and they're going to have some of their favorite drills, maybe things that they did at their previous NFL stop, or, you know, some of these guys are coming from the college ranks too. And that's just different managing a roster. You usually got a lot more guys in your position group that'll thin out, of course, once the regular season gets here and the 53-man roster is set. But no, I mean, I don't think there's anything that really jumps out to me too much. You know, it's feels like a Steelers practice. It's just very different not to hear Mike Tomlin running around as someone who had the pulse of that team and knew what strings to pull for everybody. I'd say Mike McCarthy he's a lot more emphasizing the actual installation of the schemes, because there are new schemes. And then, of course, you know, I think this has been said really since going back to the first OTAs. I mean, just a lot more attention paid to the quarterbacks, particularly the first and second year guys, Drew Aller and Will Howard. But that's, you know, logical considering McCarthy's an offensive minded head coach and he's been kind of a quarterback guru in his NFL tenure. I know there's been a lot of talk about the QB school. Next week, they've got what he called the rookie school. So some of the young guys are even going to stay around for a little bit more learning. And I think it's more individual meeting time with your position coach and kind of getting the vibe of what the expectations are for you personally in that window between mini camp and training camp. So you want your rookies to show up in good shape and conditioned and not overwhelmed by the speed of it when they get there. That'll probably happen to some extent no matter what, but the more you can mitigate it, the better.
5: Brian, I want to ask you on offense and defense, if there was a player that stood out to you. Again, these are OTA sessions. You take with it with what you will. I mean, it's helmets, t-shirts, shorts. So it's not like we're seeing, you know, pads popping in Latrobe, so you can't take too much away from it. But just maybe an early peek, an early glimpse. I know early on the offensive line was switched around early on this spring. Will Howard was quarterback number two. That stood out. But for you, give me a player on offense or give me a player on defense or both that might have stood out or just maybe made you raise your eyebrow a bit.
4: Well, on offense, I will say Will Howard. I think Will progressed pretty nicely throughout the spring, and maybe you take that for granted a little bit because he was here last season and he was a pretty relatively polished product coming out of Ohio State, albeit as a sixth rounder. But, you know, it was kind of a disappointing rookie year for him on the field, obviously, because of that finger injury in training camp and not getting a chance to get those feet wet in preseason action, which I think a lot of rookies look forward to. You know, you go through the slog and the grind of camp practices, and in a lot of ways when the lights come on, that's the fun part, and Will didn't get to do that, and then he actually had to wait around just to come off of IR until about halfway through the season where he could get back on the practice field. So I think when you take all that into account, I was pretty impressed with what he looked like from the beginning to the end of spring practices. And I guess I'd just say I think he is going to fare well in Latrobe and in the preseason and continue to push for that number two backup quarterback job. Defensively, Ed, I mean, it's harder, I think, on that side of the ball because so much of the game is it's predicated on hitting people and dislodging the ball, which you don't want to do that this time of year. Like we said earlier, knock on wood, they got out of there healthy. Everyone stayed upright. But I'll say, you know, as a new guy coming in, just because you hadn't really seen him, and you'd only seen him from afar when he was with the Chicago Bears. But Jaquan Brisker, I think, really looks the part. I mean, he is kind of wiry, but he's a bigger body out there at safety. And, you know, he was someone who wasn't in that initial first wave of free agency signings. But I think he's going to help this team in some form or fashion, whether that's an every down role or if it is sort of a specialized role. I think, you know, it's great that he's here playing for his hometown team. So he's been really into everything. I mean, I think all the guys have bought in, but especially someone like Brisker, who reuniting with Pittsburgh, but also uniting with a fellow Yinzer in Mike McCarthy. So I just think he's really happy to be here. And I think you can see that in his energy and the vibe that he brings and the way he's moving around the field.
5: I agree on both. Will Howard, Jaquan Brisker, great call by you on the defensive side, and they're going to need Brisker on the defensive side at that safety opposite side of Deshaun Elliott to be able to produce the way he did in Chicago. An upgrade. They needed an upgrade there at that safety position opposite side of Deshaun Elliott, and then you have Jalen Ramsey, where you put him into play in the secondary as well. That's just an added bonus. That's icing on the cake, that's for sure. But that was a good call for you on Brisker. Brian, we have a few more minutes before we have to go to break, so let's wrap up our review of the spring and OTAs and everything else, put a bow on it. Coming up in our next segment, we're going to talk 7 shots of hits and 7 shots of misses, one of our most popular segments from the regular season. We have the summer edition of that before we go into camp in about over a month. Also, Merrill Hodge joining us in the second hour today. So excited to talk to Merrill. But before we go to break, Brian, we talked about players. Let's talk storylines. What was the biggest storyline for you to come out of this spring for the Pittsburgh Steelers practices?
4: I think it's the offensive line and the moving parts there. It's interesting to me that it almost seems like the coaches have decided to kind of split them up in 3 platoons, 3 two-man tandems that are working together. You've got your established no-doubters, Troy Faltanu and Mason McCormick, just a matter of where they will play, but it sure seems like they're going to flip together from the right side to the left side. So they obviously like the chemistry there, and they'll keep those two attached at the hip. Then you've got your kind of in-betweeners, I would say, the capable veterans, Dylan Cook and Spencer Anderson. Cook mainly played on the left side a season ago, and Spencer Anderson has played both left and right guard in his career, but I think both are plenty comfortable on the right side. So it's, you know, much like Troy Faltanu and Mason McCormick played left in college and then flipped to the right in the pros, Cook and Anderson, I mean, their value to this point in their career has been as utility players who can slot in wherever you need them with their versatility. But if they can parlay that into starting jobs and see how it goes, then, you know, more power to them, which is to say they're trying to hold off the third duo, which is the rookies. I think Maxi Honichor and Jennings Dunker,
5: right?
4: You know, they could potentially be the right side of the future at tackle and guard, respectively, the first rounder from Arizona State and the third rounder from Iowa in this year's big class. So I don't know what it'll look like come week one or by week 10 if you're going to see all of those and any of those tandems still together, or if one will break off, or if maybe the rookies will just get to stay in the slow cooker for a while. But I think it's kind of cool how that has come together, and they'll all get different reps. I'm not saying that it's they're mandated to play next to one another. But there's something to be said for cohesion, just as much as there's something to be said for flexibility. And I think you'll see a bunch of guys learning different spots. But for now, it feels like they're moving two by two on James Campen's arc.
5: I like that. Good reference there, my friend, to bring that back into play there. I agree. Offensive line. For me, the storyline are the two contracts that occurred. The first at the start with Aaron Rodgers finally getting under contract and also at the same time announcing his retirement at the end of this year. This will be his final NFL season. And then the Nick Herbig news, too. I mean, that was all on the top of our minds. What would happen with Nick Herbig beyond this upcoming season? Would he play out the final year of that contract? But thus, they offer him 4 years. A new contract of 4 years, $100 million. He signs it. He will be a Steeler going forward.
4: Last thing I'll say, I'd say one standout rookie to this point, Ed, Dalen Everett. I thought he looked very much the part.
6: That's my guy.
4: As an outside corner. And, you know, he came in with little fanfare, I would say. He almost got lost in the shuffle because of Aller and Ihonichor and Bernard and even Dunker finishing out that second night of the draft. Everett was just kind of quietly slid in there from Georgia, but I don't know that they'll need him to help in year one, but I think he could if he has to.
5: As I've said many times, Double B, I'm a big Everett fan, so I'm excited to see him play in the black and gold. When Brian and I come back, we're going to get into our seven shots of hits and seven shots of misses. Speaking of Steelers camp, that was one of the most popular drills that they ran every year in Latrobe under Coach Tomlin. We'll see if Coach McCarthy picks it up, but it's one of our favorite segments here on the Standard. He's Brian Bacco. I'm Ed Troop. It is the Steelers Standard Weekend Edition here on Steelers Nation Radio, part of the Steelers Audio Network.
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5: 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You can follow Brian on X as well and myself. We've had a few people chime in, Brian. We have a few fans out there, I guess, that log on to X and comment to us, right?
4: Yeah, that's always good. And also, I was going to say, by the time you hear this, might have a pretty cool feature up on Maxi Honichor on Steelers.com. So keep an eye out for that over this weekend. This is a lull of a weekend in the calendar a little bit, Ed. I mean, it's a lot of schools are letting out and maybe your kids are home for the first time. Next weekend, of course, is Father's Day. And then we'll start getting into the, you know, the summer grind of vacations, and 4th of July will be coming up. But this weekend's just kind of there for the taking. So it sounds like a great opportunity to sit down on an early Saturday or Sunday morning with a cup of Joe, read me on Steelers.com. It's not about me. Read about the players and coaches on Steelers.com.
5: Hey, listen, Brian, it's always about you. It's about me. It's about the whole show. It's about covering the Steelers from A to Z.
4: And in case you missed it, another thing you can do on this weekend, maybe if you're doing yard work or driving around, maybe you're driving to vacation this weekend, our Wednesday show with Vince Williams was fantastic. I mean, to have Vince in studio for the entirety of the show with us, giving his insight, his perspective, good sense of humor too from Vince Williams, I think it went really well. So if you missed it, definitely be sure to go back and check that out.
5: Yeah, we had a big week, Brian. And by the way, if we didn't scare Vince off, which I hope we didn't, he is to be with us next week in studio again for another show. So that's exciting. But we started the week. Go ahead, Brian.
4: I'm sorry. We're spoiled with, I mean, Vince Williams. And then you'll hear later in today's show, Merrill Hodge. I mean, wow. Yeah, I mean, that is a big week for us on the Standard, Ed.
5: Yeah, we started the week playing back some of our favorite interviews from this spring, which was, you know, Arthur Motes, Bill Hillgrove, Matt Williamson, among others. And then we end the week here with, as you said, Merrill Hodge coming up here in our second hour today. He's going to spend the whole second hour with you and I to talk about his career and the current state of the Pittsburgh Steelers as well. You know, Brian, just to go back to, you know, always some great things to do in and around the city of Pittsburgh this time of the year, June, July, August, summertime in the city, for me has always been special. Have you ever done the Gus and Yaya's on the north side with the snowballs?
4: Of course. Yeah, that was a place that my dad used to love taking me growing up because he went there as a kid. However, as much as I love Gus and Yaya's, I don't know if I've ever told you this, Ed. This is a piece of Brian Batko personal lore. My favorite job ever, one of my first jobs ever, not the first, but I worked at a snow cone stand in North Park up here in the northern suburbs. It's no longer with us, unfortunately, but it was right by the boathouse. If anyone listening was a avid North Park runner, cyclist, pickleballer, whatever, it was the little snow cone hut right by the boathouse. And I loved it. I mean, I probably worked there for 2 summers, worked my way up. I was opening, closing, and run the cart at like little community days and festivals. And it was the best job ever because they were the best snow cones ever. We had like 40 some flavors. And if it was a busy day, the afternoon went fast. I was getting some good tips from the fine folks out there. And if it was a slow day, I could sit there and read a book or listen to music or do whatever I wanted to do while eating as many snow cones as I wanted. Hey, wait, maybe that's why it went out of business.
5: It could be. I didn't know you were a snow cone expert, my friend. We do the Gus and Yayas every year. It's a tradition for us with our 2 boys who are now teenagers. So back in the day, they used to get excited, jump in the car, we'd go down. Now we have to schedule it 3 weeks ahead of time. We have to pull them into the car and make them go hang out with their parents, Brian. How about that? Your kids are still little, so they're still pumped to hang out with you. But just give it another 10 years and then look out.
4: Pumped might be a stretch, but yes, I'm not really looking forward to that. I am a snow cone connoisseur. That is one thing about me. And I would even say, if we're going to get really into the weeds here, Gus and Yaya's, I love the flavors. Those are more ice balls. Okay. They're the kind of chunky, you know, he's shaving it off of there and then it's in your cup and then you pour the stuff over it. Where I worked was, it was really more shaved ice. So,
5: got it.
4: You know, if you've ever been to Hawaii or even Southern California, get that out there, and it's a little lighter, fluffier. So that's my preference, but I know a lot of people out there are still old school and like the chunky ice balls.
5: It's good either way, and you're going to need it this weekend in and around the Pittsburgh area because it is going to be hot and humid as it's been. But it's Pittsburgh. It's summertime. Make sure you get out and enjoy it. Brian, let's get into our 7 shots of hits and 7 shots of misses, one of our most popular segments that we do each and every week during the regular season, which is pretty easy during that point because there's always 7 good things to talk about and 7 things that the Steelers potentially missed that week to talk about. Offseason a little bit different. You know, things are drawn out a little bit, but I thought it would be a good time for you and I to jump in on this and talk about where we are up to this point. So we'll start with our first hit, and then we'll go back and forth between the misses this segment and next. The first hit for me for 7 shots of hits, and I want to get your take on this, is an obvious one, and we talked about it during the last segment to open up the show today. The Steelers agreeing with Nick Herbig on that new contract. 4 years, $100 million, 7.5 sacks last year, 21 combined tackles, and 15 games played in 2025. The edge rusher, the playmaker, potentially the future of this defense, now here to stay.
4: I thought Vince Williams made a really good point on Wednesday's show with us that maybe Nick Herbig hasn't earned this with what he's done on the field, but he deserves it because of the way he's produced when he's gotten his opportunities and what he can potentially bring you in the future. Now, that's a little bit of splitting hairs and semantics there with earned versus deserved, but I think you see Vince's point there that a lot of people around the league may have balked at that total for someone who has been a complimentary player in part-time starter and is blocked on the depth chart on paper, at least by TJ Watt and Alex Highsmith from becoming a starter. But I think this tells you that the Steelers have so much faith in what Nick Herbig still can provide and that he's just scratching the surface at, again, he's not going to turn 25 until the second half of this season, Ed, which is unbelievable. So
5: amazing.
4: I think there's still so much more meat on the bone for Herbig, and it's kind of like anything in life. If you're at the store or you're online shopping, sometimes you might see something that is quote unquote overpriced to other people. But if you're like, I really want this, I need this, this is going to make me happy, then you just pay it and you don't really worry about it. This happens in the draft all the time too. It's like, oh, did they reach on a player in the second round when he could have been there in the third round or fourth round? Sometimes it doesn't matter. If you have conviction in taking that player there and believing in that player, you just do it and you have confidence that it's going to work out. And I think that's basically the same thing the Steelers did with Herb.
5: Our first hit of 7 shots of hits and 7 shots of misses. This miss here early, but you know we still got some time to go until the start of training camp and really till the end of training camp. Omar Khan and the front office will continue to negotiate, Brian. But this one stands out to me on a miss so far. No agreement yet on Joey Porter Jr. Contract extension for him is needed. He enters his final year of his rookie contract this season. This has to be at the top of the list. I'm sure it has been right with Nick Herbig at the top of the list for Omar Khan and that front office. But a deal for JPJ most likely needs to be done before the end of training camp and the start of the regular season.
4: Yeah, nothing yet. But I think we said all along that this might be the trickiest one to get across the finish line. Now, in other way, I mean, it's also arguably the most necessary one, or the most slam dunk to predict, because it just makes too much sense with the way he's played and what the Steelers need on their defense at that position. But you know, he's probably going to make the most bank of anybody in this 2023 draft class. I know Nick Herbig really ran it up, but I think Porter will be kind of in the same boat, if not a little bit more, because of the way the cornerback market has gone this offseason, with Trent McDuffie resetting it and Joey Porter Jr. having arguably a better case than Trent McDuffie in the deal that he got from the Rams. Remember, that was a player who the Chiefs didn't necessarily want to or were able to commit that much money to. So they dealt him and the Rams said, we'll do that. But yeah, I mean, these are good problems to have, but they can make for some tense moments when you do have so many good young homegrown players you want to retain. I actually saw one of the pieces of news around the league that caught my eye this weekend was that the Miami Dolphins re-upped their center, Aaron Brewer, who I think Zach Frazier is right up there with the best centers in the league, but I think Brewer might be number one. He got 3-year, $52.5 million Wow. extension. Now, he's a little older. I think he's 28 or 29.
5: Right.
4: So he didn't quite clear the younger guys like Tyler Linderbaum, Juergens from Philly, and then Creed Humphrey from Kansas City.
5: Right.
4: But that feels like it's relevant because, let's be honest, the Steelers are probably going to want to pay Zach Frazier this time next year. And, you know, Brewer was a beast last season for the Dolphins, and he's so small too, which I love. He's like a shade under 6'2", but if you ever just focus on the Dolphins number 55, which I did the week before they faced the Steelers, he's like, centers don't normally have a highlight tape like he does, but it's like watching highlights of a guy at another position, the way he moves around and gets to the second level. He's a unique player, and the Dolphins paid him as such. So keep that in mind for the Frazier negotiation, which we would assume will take place next spring. Aaron Brewer gets 3 years, $52.5 million, after it wasn't as nutso as what Tyler Linderbaum got from the Raiders, just an absurd amount of guaranteed money. But it's worth keeping in mind as we're talking about Nick Herbig, Darnell Washington, Joey Porter Jr., potentially Keanu Benton. The Steelers are going to have Zach Frazier going into the final year of his rookie contract next season, not to mention Troy Fautanu, who will likely get his fifth-year option picked up, and then also Mason McCormick as a key cog of that offensive line too.
5: Wow. As they continue to build up this offensive line, they're going to have some work to do in future off seasons to keep those guys around. That's for sure. Double B. Let's get to another hit before we get to break, Brian. We'll keep with the contracts this spring. Another big one is Darnell Washington. You mentioned it, the tight end, new deal for Mount Washington, 4 years, $42 million, a unicorn at that tight end spot. No other player like him in the NFL at tight end that's built his way. Load of potential for Darnell Washington. We got a peek of it last year from a receiving standpoint. It was good stuff, and it should continue, hopefully, in this new Mike McCarthy offense.
4: Yeah, especially when he was hired, we weren't really sure what it would mean. Well, not even necessarily when he was hired, but when the Steelers traded for Michael Pittman Jr. too. On top of that, we weren't really sure what that was going to mean for the returning tight end 1-2 punch of Pat Freiermuth and Darnell Washington. It was kind of a natural question to ask. All right, what's going to give there if they're going to be running a lot more three receiver sets? Well, hold the phone, I guess, is the ultimate memo there. I mean, you can take with a grain of salt what coaches and GMs say oftentimes, and Mike McCarthy is saying that he is going to reimagine this offense. He actually said on Tuesday that this probably speaks to the philosophy of 11 and 12 personnel and all of that. But he said he doesn't even look at it necessarily that way. He looks at it as you've got your one back offense, one running back, your two back offense, get a fullback in there, run an I formation, and no back offense. It'd be empty five wide or four or a tight end or whatever. But that just tells you that he's less concerned about the number of receivers and tight ends who are on the field and more so just looking at them all as eligible pass catchers. So I think by and large, the Steelers are going to have one back on the field. Occasionally, you might see Riley Nowakowski in there as a fullback, but even he is kind of like a tight end too, coming out of Indiana. So I think you're still going to see plenty of the Freiermuth-Washington combination.
5: You know, Brian, they got such a young offense. We talked about the offensive line, but some of these playmakers now too. I mean, really outside of, well, Aaron Rodgers comes to mind at the quarterback spot, but he's almost like off to the side, right? You look at the future of this team, of this roster, of this depth chart, and it's young. And if it can gel together for this season and future seasons to come, they're going to be in a really strong position.
4: Not going to be easy necessarily for keeping all of those guys in place, but that's what you want, because there have been some other youth movements on offense for the Steelers in past years where, unfortunately, you didn't really want to keep guys around for second contracts because the results weren't there. So knock on wood, that won't be the case again with this young nucleus.
5: When Brian and I come back, we'll get into another miss, more seven shots of hits, and more seven shots of misses as we wrap up our number one coming up next. He's Brian Bacco. I'm Ed Troop. It is the Steelers Standard here on Steelers Nation Radio, part of the Steelers Audio Network.
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7: Hi, Western Pennsylvania. 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

0: It's the weekend edition of the Steelers Standard here on Steelers Nation Radio, part of the Steelers Audio Network. I am Ed Troop, alongside, as always, Double B, Brian Bacco. I'm glad you could join us today, each and every day. If you're listening on Friday, Saturday, Sunday, maybe even Monday, it's a four-day weekend for us here on the Standard as we continue to navigate here through the offseason. A special programming note, we're going to have Merrill Hodge coming up next hour. He'll be joining Brian and I, so make sure you stay tuned for that. Next week, we will be on for the Steelers Standard, but the following 2 weeks, Brian and I will be off. They're going to give us some vacation time before we ramp up for our training camp coverage, Brian. Whenever we come back to start off the month of July, we'll get you prepped in those weeks leading up to Latrobe, and then Brian and I will both be in Latrobe for the Steelers Standard and giving you wall-to-wall coverage here on SNR, all of our shows taking place up in Latrobe in an air-conditioned press box, Brian, so that's kind of exciting.
1: Yeah, that'll be my first time really doing that. You know, I'd been a guest before with Wes Euler and Arthur Motes and maybe even some of the shows when the late Dale Lawley was broadcasting from there. But I'm looking forward to the environment for sure. Just simply getting out of the heat will be nice, and I'll be happy to talk some football as a means for doing that. So, yeah, it's right around the corner are the sticky days, and a lot of, you know, sometimes there are some bees out there, and you know, you watch the high grass, you never know what's going to get you. But by and large, it is a wholesome, beautiful, serene time out there at St. Vincent College. And it's easy for me to say that because I won't have 250-pound dudes running into me for most of the time that I'm there.
0: That's right. And running around in that 90-degree heat with 50 pounds of equipment on you. I'm with you, buddy. Those days are long gone for me. They were never beyond the high school level. But, hey, listen, let the pros do it. They're getting paid the money, that's for sure. Brian, we were going into our seven shots of hits and our seven shots of misses right before the break. We did a couple hits. So we did a miss with Joey Porter Jr.'s contract extension not taking place yet. Let's get into another miss. Second on our list, Steelers inside linebacker. This could be a weak spot on this defense for 2026. Patrick Queen getting up there in age. He's been okay so far, but he's entering his last year of his contract, and no talks there that we're aware of him possibly being extended going into this upcoming 2026 season. And then there's Peyton Wilson that we've had a lot of discussion about. He's been up and down, more ups than downs, but needs to be more consistent opposite side of Patrick Queen. And then there's Cole Holcomb and Malik Harrison, who are the backups. But my question for this miss is that all enough to sustain that middle part of that defense?
1: Yeah, I think it is. I think with Peyton Wilson potentially taking another step, and he was another guy who I noticed was there at the final OTAs practice on Thursday. So, I mean, he's an established player at this stage in his career, could have easily just taken off. But, you know, maybe he feels like he needs to be 100% well-versed in this new Patrick Graham defensive scheme. Maybe he feels like he hasn't arrived yet. I know that and he probably wasn't as happy as he could have been with year two, especially with coming into that second season with the Steelers and in the NFL. He thought he could be one of the better cover linebackers in the world, as he put it. And, you know, I think you saw flashes of it. You saw the speed, you know, easily in Dublin chasing down the Vikings receiver and allowing them to keep some time on the, or take some time off of the clock to thwart that Vikings comeback. But I mean, you just want to see it on a more consistent basis, combined with the ability to come up, get off blocks, make plays against the run. And if he can do all that, you know, I think he can be one of the better inside linebackers that the Steelers have had really since the Vince Williams, Ryan Shazier combo that we discussed a lot on Wednesday. So that's a position that it was untouched almost entirely this offseason. I mean, that is a spot where they did almost nothing. I mean, they basically did nothing. They basically ran it back with everyone. I thought for sure they would draft someone. All they did was bring in undrafted free agent Dalen Carnell out of Missouri. Even Jamin Davis, the veteran former first rounder of Washington, who was signed as a tryout player from minicamp. I think they're looking at him more as an edge guy. Now, he's always been a hybrid linebacker since coming out of Kentucky, and that might be part of the reason why he hasn't found a place to stick in the league despite all the physical talent. But I don't even really think that they have him slotted for that inside linebacker group. So it's really the same ones: Queen, Wilson, Holcomb, Harrison, Carson Bruner, and then, like I said, Carnell, the undrafted free agent. So they're gonna need to hope that that they have enough in that room.
0: Yep, and like we said, there's a lot of upside with Peyton Wilson as well. He's young, he's athletic. Again, knock on wood, we've been doing that a lot here this morning. He's been relatively healthy so far in his NFL career, and that was his knockback during his college days. So, I think there's a ton of upside there. And Patrick Queen still playing at a high level as well. He is not taking any type of steps back. So hopefully they can gel together in this new Patrick Graham defense this upcoming season, Brian. Let's get to another shot. Our third shot of seven shots of hits and seven shots of misses is the new look Steelers secondary with adding Jamel Dean this offseason and the local product out of Gateway High School in Penn State, Jaquan Brisker. Big upgrades, I think, in the secondary, Brian. Last year, it was almost a revolving door at that safety spot. Jalen Ramsey saved the day, really, coming into that spot. But the other guys they had in there was really just plug and play, try to get through this season. And that was evident by this offseason because they didn't bring Kyle Duggar or any of those other guys back to participate in this secondary in 2026.
1: Yeah, it's actually, when you look back at it, they made a lot of additions and changes in the secondary last year. I mean, Minkah Fitzpatrick out, Jalen Ramsey in was the primary one. But on top of that, you had Darius Slay coming in, Brandon Echols, Juan Thornhill later in the game, Chuck Clark. Yep. And like you said, I mean, midseason, they go and trade for Kyle Duggar. So they weren't as busy in trying to reshuffle up that group. But yeah, I mean, still, your Jamel Dean is your Slay equivalent this year, and you hope that goes better. Jaquan Brisker is your Juan Thornhill. Brisker and Darnell Savage are kind of your Thornhill and Chuck Clark this time around. And I think those two guys, especially Brisker, as I mentioned in the first segment today, have more upside than the two acquisitions did at safety a season ago. And, you know, the biggest that I know, like, college coaches will always say this about someone who was redshirting and NFL, this trickles down to the NFL sometimes too, but in a lot of ways, the biggest addition will be the return of Deshaun Elliott. I think if he's healthy and able to be the difference maker that he was obviously 2 years ago before they signed him to the extension, but I thought he was playing pretty well last season too.
0: I agree.
1: Before he went down in that, I think it was the Browns game. So if he is back looking like himself, then that eliminates a lot of the issues that you were trying to patch up on the fly in your secondary last year. And if Brisker can add to that and Jamel Dean can be an improvement over what Darius Slay was giving you and what turned out to be his final NFL season, then I think you're making a case of maybe the most improved position group on this team.
0: I'm excited to see this secondary play in 2026 on this defense. We know what we have in the edge rushers, one of the best groups in the NFL. Defensive line has gotten bigger, stronger, younger. Cam Hayward continues to play at a high level. I mean, things are gelling together for this defense on paper. Patrick Graham gives them a new look as the new defensive coordinator as well. Very smart guy. You heard Vince Williams the other day on the show, Brian, talk about that. So, yeah, all arrows pointing up at this point. They just got to stay healthy, of course, this upcoming season, and hopefully they can get back to that steel curtain defense that we're used to seeing in previous seasons. We'll stay on the defense for our next shot of seven shots of misses, and this is a potential miss, Brian, so not a miss right now, but could be a miss in 2026, and that's Jalen Ramsey. Could it be challenging to get him enough snaps to be effective in 2026 with this now crowded and talented secondary?
1: Well, that's what they'll have to figure out, and maybe Mike McCarthy and Patrick Graham already know in the back of their mind what the right workload is for Ramsey. I think with Ramsey, he's a player who he's very much in a transitional period of his career. You saw it last season going from corner to safety, and certainly applaud him for making that transition and filling the role as well as could be expected when you weren't necessarily locked into that when you got traded here, but things happen and they adjusted on the fly. And for whatever stock you put into Pro Bowls, I mean, he did make the Pro Bowl last year. We know that name recognition always tends to matter in that. But, you know, if the next phase of his progression in the NFL is, hey, you're not an every down player anymore, and you know there are going to be times where you're at safety, there are going to be times where you're at nickel, there are going to be times where you're kind of a super coverage linebacker, if you want to put it that way. Are you good with that? You know, that's what they're going to have to work out between coach and player. But I think one positive there with Ramsey, even if he doesn't have the straight up straight line speed that he did as an outside corner when he was one of the best in the game and, you know, furbishing that future Hall of Fame resume, I still think he has the aptitude to make the big play, the big hit, the ball jarring tackle, the sack on third down when he blitzes from a spot that the offense isn't expecting. So I think he can still do all of that. And it's a matter of busting it out at the right time and catching an offense off guard and letting Jalen Ramsey do Jalen Ramsey things, even if they're not the original Jalen Ramsey things of when he was coming out of Florida State.
0: Again, it's not a miss yet, but potentially could be a miss in 2026 if they can't get this playmaker on the field. But maybe that's a good problem to have, Brian. I'm not sure. We'll see how it all plays out. Next up on our seven shots of hits, our fourth shot of a hit is the offensive line, the revamp with Fontanu and McCormick going to the left side along with Zach Frazier, who continues to be stable at center. Once the right side is figured out through the camp battles, this could be one of the best Steelers offensive lines in a long, long time, Brian. As excited as I am about the secondary, the new look secondary for the Pittsburgh Steelers, man, I'm pumped to see this offensive line as well.
1: Hey, you know, it was 2 years ago and they started pouring the resources into that. Really three if you include Broderick Jones, but I mean the following draft it was Fautanu, Frazier, and McCormick all together. So you knew Omar Khan and Andy Weidel weren't messing around when it came to rebuilding on the line of scrimmage. But every unit at some point in their process needs to go from young, hungry, promising to actually getting the job done and dominating week in and week out. And this is going to be a big year to gauge that, I think, because they are all in year three.
0: Yes.
1: For Fautanu and McCormick, it might sort of be year one on the left side. So maybe it won't be quite as fluid as you might have expected. But as I mentioned earlier, those guys played predominantly left side in college. So they have a ton of experience being on that side of things. And I think they're both, you know, some O-linemen, I think we talked about this with Chris Carter when he came on the show from the Post-Gazette, like some O-linemen are like a Dan Moore, maybe a Broderick Jones, who they're really more comfortable on one side or the other. And other linemen are, hey, doesn't matter. I can flip my footwork.

0: the only one that you need as a third, fourth receiver playmaker, but everyone else can develop. And that was the Steeler way for a long, long time around here, Brian, during these drafts. And again, they were drafting later on, 25 to 30, somewhere in that range during the first round. But they could easily just push these guys into the places they wanted them to be in future seasons and not have to be here in day one. They've had to do that the last few years. It's worked out with Troy Fontana and Derek Harmon, but now they can relax and develop some of these guys. We will get into more seven shots of hits and seven shots of misses next week here on The Standard, because coming up next, it's Merrill Hodge who will be joining Double B and myself here on The Steeler Standard, so make sure you do not go anywhere. It is The Steeler Standard here on Steelers Nation Radio, part of the Steelers Audio Network.
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4: When you think about Steelers football, you think about toughness, grit, leadership, and a commitment to doing things the right way. Few players have had those qualities more than our guest today. He spent 8 seasons in Pittsburgh, became a fan favorite with his hard-nosed running style, served as a team captain, and earned the respect of teammates, coaches, and Steelers Nation through the way that he played the game. Whether it was picking up the tough yards, delivering a key block, or leading by example in the locker room, he represented everything fans have come to love about Steelers football. Since his playing days have ended, he's continued to make an impact as one of the most respected analysts in the game. When Merrill Hodge talks football, people listen. We're honored to welcome a former Steelers running back, team captain, broadcaster, analyst, and one of the true great ambassadors of the game of football and the black and gold to the Steelers Standard today on Steelers Nation Radio, part of the Steelers Audio Network. It's Merrill Hodge. Merrill, thank you so much for joining Brian and I today here on the show.
5: I'm looking forward to it. Thank you, Ed.
4: Merrill, let's start with current Pittsburgh Steelers. After 19 years, it's a new era here in Pittsburgh. Mike Tomlin is out. Mike McCarthy is in. And you've had to transition yourself from coaches here, too, as well, from Chuck Knoll to Bill Cowher. Talk to us about how that might be for returning players on this team. And then also talk about your personal experience, what you went through back in 1992.
5: Well, the best way is probably just go by my personal experience, you know, because I think this is kind of true with all of, like, the veterans that have been under Mike Tomlin and only Mike Tomlin. You know, your transition from one coach to the other takes time because you're trying to find trust in the head coach. You know, at our time, you know, Chuck Knoll, this is at that time and still this day, one of the greatest teachers, leaders in NFL history. And I was still his greatest man I ever met. And so, when Bill Cowher came in to earn our trust, took a little bit of time. And one thing that I was talking to Mike McCarthy about this, that the thing that is true in leadership, I believe, I don't care what leadership role you're in. I mean, true parenting, if you're a parent, you're a leader. And the most impactful way you're going to impact the people that are watching you is how you model things that you do. Now, if your words match your modeling, well, then you got something that's powerful. And that's what I thought Bill Cowher did such a good job of. He did get in front of us. He met with us all individually, number one, first. Then as we met as a team, you know, he had an outline to plan, some expectations, some standards. And then he executed them, you know, and we loved his plan, but we were in question. Would he really live up to it? Some coaches don't do that, but we've been experienced enough that the good ones do. And he did that. And what I've seen with Mike McCarthy, you know, and, you know, people I know were in question about, was he the right guy? Only because we'd hired young defensive guys. You know, Bill Cowher inherited a playoff team. You know, Chuck Knoll had built us, and we were just on the edge of really becoming a consistent playoff Super Bowl team. Bill Cowher handed Mike Tomlin a Super Bowl team. You know, Mike Tomlin is handing Mike McCarthy. It's just, you know, it's a good team, but it's not a playoff. I know they went to playoffs, people. They went to playoffs. I mean, they're not a playoff team. You know, we're inconsistent. You know, our quarterback is in his last year. You know, big uncertainties there, and that position is vital. We're not really superior in any area. Could we be? Sure. I think there's some areas that Mike McCarthy already believes in that we can and that he wants to and reinstill and really reinstate that from a defensive mindset. You know, how do we play? How do we control the ball and how do we run it? That matters. And the details of how we go about developing and not only individuals, but a team. And he's harped on that. He's established that he's not going to waver in it. And that matters. you know, and it's going to be a little different, which it always is. And I just think they picked the right guy because of that. You know, we needed a guy who had experience, who had some insight, and has done it before. And that's not what you hand somebody who has not done it before and then expect it. So I think the Rooneys did it right. I think he's the right guy. And watching how things have already operated, then randomly talking to players, you know, of their feel, their vision, their thoughts, and it's an exciting one, you know, even though it's new, it's exciting. And, you know, now that if they apply and they match that, well, you never know what could happen. You know, like I said, we're not a playoff team right now. No, but that doesn't mean you can't become one. You know, there's definitely, well, I think the draft really helped us. I think the players we have are clearly good enough. They've been there already. Can we all bring it together with that new learning process and make it a playoff run? That's why they do training camp and preseason and the regular season, and we'll figure it out.
6: Yeah, Merrill, I know you said you talked to Mike McCarthy and some of the guys. Where did you get a chance to do that at, and what was it like kind of, I guess, getting to know him off the bat? Did you know him at all, or did you just kind of know him as being a Yinzer? What have your initial, it's not like a college coach taking over where he's glad-handing with the alums, but I know that the Steelers as a franchise, it almost is like a college program with how often players come back and how much pride there is from everybody in the organization.
5: Yeah, that's a credit to the Steeler organization. They do that. There's very few that do it to that level. And there's oftentimes other players reference it many times, not just the current ones, but players that are from other organizations that don't have that type of history and organization commitment. But to answer your question, you know, where did I learn it? I sat in meetings and watched the installs. I've asked to do that for, one, kind of a selfish reason, two, of a building of information so that I understand the system. The 49ers tried to trade for me for several years. When I became a free agent, they brought me in. They just couldn't sign me because they didn't have enough. They didn't budget. This back when the salary cap started, and the Niners never had a salary cap, so they had no idea how to budget. So Mike Shanahan was their coordinator at the time, and Gary Kubiak. And I met with them, and they were trying to bring me in and work with me and Ricky Waters. We're going to be in the backfield. That's when we did split backs. So they wanted, their vision was we would always come out of the huddle lined up differently. Sometimes I'd be the tailback. Sometimes I'd be the fullback. Sometimes, you know, we'd make it hard to understand or get an idea, tendencies of where they're running with the ball, where they were throwing the ball, because of our versatility we both brought. Well, I never got to, you know, do that. And I've always wanted to understand the system. And Mike goes all the way back, you know, to kind of the beginning of that system. And when you look at all of his teaching tools that they have, you know, just the quarterback position, shoot, the guy that has the most there. Yes, there's Joe Montana there, but then majority of it is Aaron Rodgers. You know, and so you learn all of these fundamentals and how they're trying to teach and develop, you know, not just the quarterback position, but all positions, you know, wide receivers. And then you look at how the thing has evolved, you know, like I'll give you just a quick example. You know, back when Joe Montana played, there was not an option route. You know, the quarterback was responsible for choices and decisions. Receiver, you know, that slant's at six. It's not at 6.5. It's not at 5.5. It's at six for a reason. Quarterback will throw it to you. As long as you're here, we'll beat the corner inside. You know, you didn't run option routes back then. You know, those things have evolved. We do now run option route. Now you give the receiver a back, the choice. The quarterback has to, you know, watch that choice being made before he throws the ball. But in sequence, I've done that a lot too, that both guys should kind of be on the same wavelength with that. But that's harder, actually, because when you have two guys trying to read the same thing, that's difficult. The zone is very simpler. But all of these things, these details and these, how he's evolved and the expectations of it, a lot of players haven't been around that, you know, those absolute details of things and where things have to be. The challenge to be, you know, you walk into Pittsburgh and you fear their defense and you fear their running game. That's kind of faded, you know, over the last several years. He wants to reinstall that and reestablish that. And Now it's just a matter of that, you know, you can teach things. I tell people all the time, everybody goes, well, can you teach it? It's a good question to ask, but it's not the right one. Can it be learned and applied? That's what has to happen. You have to have players learn it and apply it on the field. So he's demanding all of that. I really like his staff, sitting in the meetings, seeing the install, seeing the players and talking to them and their excitement with it, and regardless of how long they have been there. And that's part of, you know, what I felt too, is I was like, it was as hard as it was to see Chuck go, you know, there was a new energy, and Bill brought that, and he was, you know, he's vibrant with it. And Mike McCarthy's like that. He's very vibrant with it. He's energetic, demanding, funny. And he's been there. And I think any time in the three, you know, the coaches that we've talked about in the transitions, there's never been a time where he probably needed a coach with more experience than we need now. The others were inherited things, and they did a great job. Like Bill Cowher built an unbelievable coaching staff to help build that team that we had already been built to be. And Mike Tomlin did a great job with his staff and keeping people around to manage the Super Bowl team he had just been handed. So the Rooneys don't have to do this very much, but I just believe every time they do it right.
4: We're talking with Merrill Hodge, former Pittsburgh Steeler analyst, broadcaster. Merrill, I can give you a whole bunch of titles. You're also an author of Find a Way. Great book. Make sure you go and check that out. And you're no stranger to the Steelers Nation Radio, Steelers Audio Network as well. Been on here many a times over the years with us. Merrill, I want to talk about the current team. You said they're not a playoff team yet, and that's a consensus for a lot of people, including us. Brian and I debate it every week here on the Steelers Standard. What do you think needs to be the next step? If you were in that coaching room, and it sounds like you have been, by the way, but you're in there, you're Mike McCarthy, you're on that staff. Where do you need to start? Where's the biggest improvement you think that needs to be made for this upcoming season for this team to potentially turn into a playoff team?
5: Well, you got to challenge everybody to be better, number one. But the area that, and actually I think in the draft, we, you know, even though strategically it may have looked like Philly trumped us, Philly may have helped us. The better you are, the closer to the ball, the better off you're going to be as a team, period. That is historically true. My next foundational establishment would be, which I just mentioned, which they're already doing that, is that they're going to, when they get off the bus, they don't want to see our defense, and they don't want to handle our running game. We do those two things. So that does the one thing, one of the two things you have to do in the NFL to be consistent and win consistent. You control the tempo, and then you win the turnover battle. That gives you about a 90% chance of winning the game right there, if you can do that. Those are things that are not easy, but it all starts with how good you are in the trenches. You know, can you run the football? And so what people don't understand, when I run the football successfully, I dictate. I know what your coverage you're going to be in. A majority of the time, I can put you in coverages I favor and I like, easier to throw the football. When I don't do that, you then have all the cards. You can change things up, make things look different. When I stop, and that's why we want to stop the run, because when we stop it now, we can do some things to you. And you're not going to be always sure what's coming your way. You run the ball on us, you're dictating what we're doing. We're dropping a safety here. That makes it simpler. Now it's going to be either or. If we don't have to do that, we can do a multitude of things and make it very confusing on you. So reestablishing that would be and is one of the big priorities.
6: Well, that being said, Merrill, I mean, how much have you studied so far Rico Dowdle coming in here from the outside? I think we've all seen Jaylen Warren up close and personal week in and week out for the last few seasons and know what he's capable of. And the Steelers extended him right before the season started last year. But Dowdle coming in here from the outside after some time with Dallas and then Carolina, how much more meat is on the bone for him, you think, coming into McCarthy's offense? And then by extension, you know, this is a little tougher conversation to have, but a young guy like Caleb Johnson, who really had kind of a forgotten, lost rookie year, do you think there's some surface to be scratched there, some potential for him still?
5: Well, I think you got to get, yes, I think that he'll still have a chance, you know, to show that, you know, what happened last year, it was a growing experience, and that you've learned from that. And that he can transition to this league and help us and impact us. You know, the combination of those guys, I have not studied the other kid as much other than Carolina. I didn't really study much in Dallas, not until he got to Carolina. But he's a pro type of runner. You know, people always want the big hitter, the home run guys. Okay, those guys are few and far between. But I can tell you this, the guys like Jalen, the running like Jalen, the guys that we got, first downs turn into touchdowns eventually. And these guys can help you get first downs. And that is what's ultimately key. Very seldom do you get a guy like Bijan Robinson. You know, they're not around all the, you know, those come around whatever, 10 years. So if you keep trying to look for that guy and missing other guys, then you're hurting your organization. But I do believe we have the guys that can help us get first down.
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4: Pittsburgh Standard, we're glad you could join us, and we're being joined by Merrill Hodge. Merrill, let's talk about the Pittsburgh Steelers defense. Last week, Omar Khan in the front office, they get Nick Herbig a new contract, 4 years, $100 million. We were excited about that because Brian and I went back and forth thinking that Nick Herbig might bet on himself this upcoming season and test free agency next year because he's been so good, so effective in a limited amount of snaps, and it's hard to get those snaps when you

0: Alex Highsmith and TJ Watt in front of you, but Nick Herbig has shown that he could be that guy. How would you put Nick Herbig into this defense to get him more snaps? And what do you think about the Steelers extending him, you know, beyond this contract, his rookie contract that would have been up after this season?
1: Yeah, I think he was smart because, you know, part of, you know, one of the things that one of the kids that I evaluated when he came out was the linebacker position. And when I was studying him, you know, I suggested that he reminded me of Chad Brown from this perspective. He can play inside and outside, and that is not an easy thing. You know, when people go, I'm a linebacker, that does not mean you, if you're an inside linebacker, you can play outside, or if you're outside, you can play inside. That is actually a hard task. It's a different environment. It's a different visual, different world. So players that can do that, just gives, from my how I evaluate them, it just gives them a lot, or us, more flexibility in how to utilize them. So to answer that question, you know, I still think there's ways that you can do stuff with, you can get Nick on the field with the other two. You know, these guys don't have to leave the field. You can get all three of them on the field. And he's that versatile piece that you could put him somewhere else, and it's a problem. And that's the first thing I'd be looking at, is how do we keep all three on the field? You know, and how do we make it, you know, a burden on the offense of who's coming and where they're coming from.
2: I'd also be remiss not to ask you about the other big news of last week. Darnell Washington, obviously not on the defense, but you probably could line him up at defensive tackle. You probably line up Darnell Washington at three tech and he could cause some havoc in there at his size. But, you know, lining him up at tight end and, you know, comes here as sort of that extra offensive lineman, you know, the extra tackle, but he's been a lot more than that. He's been able to make some plays with the ball in his hands and in the passing game too. Merrill, what were your thoughts on the Steelers committing to Darnell Washington for the long haul as well?
1: Well, I think that's a Mike McCarthy advantage. See, Mike was, you know, he's done always been like this, you know, a great strategy guy as far as matchups go. They really, that's probably one of, like, he's got a lot of strengths. That's one of them. And there is just no way you wouldn't find and couldn't find matchups for him size-wise, just alone. You know, he's a problem. You know, inside the box, outside, side the box. But you got to have guys that understand those things and look at the game that way. We really haven't had offensive minds like that, which, you know, Mike has really brought to this table. A big believer in tight ends. And so, and if you look at the foundation of our league, you got to control the middle of the field. If you really want to control the field, you control the middle of the field. And you find ways to do that. And he'll be one of those guys that helps him do that.
0: We're talking with Merrill Hodge, former Pittsburgh Steeler and also analyst, broadcaster, author of Find a Way as well. So make sure you make your way and check out that book that's out there. Merrill, training camp for the Steelers just about a month away from La Trobe, St. Vincent College. You were there many of summers. Talk to us about your training camp experience and how special it is having it at a place like St. Vincent College in La Trobe.
1: Well, you know, it might be the only training camp I can think of that's left like it. I think, you know, I can't, I'm trying to think of, you know, in Chicago, you know, they had in Wisconsin, our camp, but they left that. I don't know. I can't think of anybody that has been consistent with a camp like the Steelers have in their relationship in La Trobe. And listen, that place is, there's a lot of bittersweet to that place. Their air conditioning does not exist. You know, I don't care what you say, especially on the field. You know, I mean, obviously the stadiums and the decor now is much different than when I was there. But you know, here's another thing that Mike is a big believer in training camp, which I am too. That's like where you find out about your team and you find out about players and you have them for the whole time. You know, it's the only time you have that, and that you can really teach and develop and assess what you have. And I know that they're looking forward to that time that they have, as most teams are, because it is the most important aspect of really putting your team together because of the time that you have with them.
2: Do you have a favorite camp memory or a tradition that you guys had as a team? Certainly one that we can say on the air. I'm sure there's all sorts of stuff that is, you know, what happens in Latrobe stays in Latrobe, Merrill. But any good anecdotes come to mind, whether it's in the dorm rooms or it's just hanging out on the grounds after hours or in the cafeteria or anything like that?
1: Well, I room with Bubby Brister, so that eliminates almost 99% of what I can share. Here's the thing that I still remember about training camp that I still think goes back to what I actually was talking about, and what Mike, I think a lot of coaches envision, even players that have been around long enough to know. It is like the time that you find out about like who you really are as a player, because it's tough, you know, it's not easy. And, you know, so many times people see Sunday at 1 o'clock and they think that's the NFL. I mean, there's 6 days that lead up to that and they're not easy, you know, and they're hard. And that's where you find out. I remember somebody told me when I hadn't been in training camp, I just got drafted. He goes, "You're going to get in training camp and you're going to wish you were a garbage man. You're going to pick something. You're going to be, I wish I was doing something else other than what I'm doing." And I remembered it, but I didn't put much thought into it until there was a few days in training camp. You're like, "Boy, I can see how you could question." But I never questioned trying to be something else. I think that's where, you know, he only played like a year, so that probably told you where his mind was versus the mindset that you need, you know. And that's what training camp is about, is, you know, developing that mindset and seeing if they have it and finding out about a player. I never did anything in training camp. I was too wore out. Quarterbacks, obviously, they have it easier. Kickers, those guys can do your off time a little different than the rest of us. But I loved training camp. I loved getting there, and I loved leaving. But I loved the value of the time I had there.
2: Are you building on that for a second? Are you surprised that the Steelers are still able to do it this way? Because obviously, so much has changed, not just in the NFL, but college football. You've got the spaceship looking locker rooms, and you've got indoor facilities as far as the eye can see. And I'm not going to say the modern athlete is pampered, but they certainly have a different way of life as the money's gone up and big business has gone up. Are you surprised that the Steelers have still been able to keep this same core principle of team building that goes back to your days and even well before your days?
1: No, because of that. You know, you just mentioned the history of it. You know, if there's a player, and clearly you're right, they come from big time universities, they have luxurious things everywhere. They may have been pampered along the way. Well, if you want to be a Steeler and you want to play football and learn how to play football, this is where we do it. So strap up and get ready, or you won't make this team. And I think the players that have been there, they pass that on or pass that back. And that's the standard that is expected from every player. That's how many ever weeks we're here. Well, it used to be there 5 or 6 weeks. Now I think it's only like 3. But these 3 weeks are where we mold ourselves, and we mold as a team. And the players establish that. The coach will do that too, but the player really makes a stride for the young player to come in.
0: Merrill, I've had you on my personal podcast a few times. First time here on SNR, here on The Standard with us. I know I've asked you this question previously, but for our SNR listening audience out there, you fought cancer and you came out with that book, Find a Way. Some inspirational thoughts for us as we end this interview here with you here today, for our listeners out there, and about the book and the message of Find a Way.
1: Well, you know, I get a lot of platforms that I get to speak and share that message on. And I got challenged to write that book actually sitting in a chemotherapy chair. A good friend of mine, Charlie LaValle, who had a lot of foresight at the time. He hired a film crew. My treatments were like 12, 13 hours long. On this particular day, it was the longest treatment I ever had because I was struggling with it. It was catching up to me. But we had cameras rolling, and we were doing what I thought was kind of a documentary, some interview process. My kids were 7 and 9, and trying to foresee the future if I did not survive. And, you know, things I wanted my kids to think of and remember, things that's already established, things that they might come across that, you know, if I wasn't here, it was a hard, disturbing day. But I shared with him, you know, how I how Find a Way came into my life, how it entered into my life, and what it did for me. It did two things for me. Those words have always inspired me. And the second thing, they've challenged me. They've challenged me to do something about my circumstance. And when I was sharing that with him, he's like, well, oh, you need to write a book on that. Now, when he said it, my thought process was not there. It was about surviving. So I said, Charlie, if I survive, I'll write your book. I left it at that. A year later, he challenged me, came back to me. He said, remember that promise? I don't remember a promise. I said, I remember telling you I'd write the book. And I said, promise you I'd write the book. But I lived up to the promise slash challenge and end up writing the book. But what the message is really about, it's about what is possible for people. People, when you take ownership of your journey, you control your mind versus your mind controlling you. And what is possible for people that do that, you know, and what I have learned, what I've seen, what I've lived is you can overcome anything and you can become anything. If you take ownership of your journey, you become responsible for it. And when you do that, you have to do things that are hard. Like, you know, whatever's happened to you, you put away. Whoever did it is no longer a part of it. It's about you, and it's about how you choose to move forward. The mindset that you vision yourself being and doing is going to be what you are and what you become. And when you practice that and create habits that formulate in that direction, your journey becomes a lot more peaceful and successful. And I get to share so many people who are influential in that journey. Chuck Knoll would be one of them. Walter Payton would be one of them. You know, my kids are that. My wife is that. I mean, I get a lot of people that, you know, maybe not be famous, but people have impacted me, and they continue to impact me. And if you can share that with somebody and impact them and help them, that's, I think, the greatest reward from writing that book is if they can see what they possess and then they go take action on it. You know, that's what's powerful. Tell people, and I'll leave it at this. You know, I got asked one day when I speak, you know, what my goal is. And my initial thought was, well, whatever the client's goal, I try to build on what they're trying to do. But as I put a little more thought into it, I actually have a goal. The goal is simple. When I'm done speaking, if they're thinking about me, I did a bad job. But if they're thinking about what they can do and what they possess, then I did a good job. And that's what it's about. It's about a person's ability to self-reflect, apply some things that work for you, and then attack your life and make your life the way you want it, not how somebody else may be thinking of it or influencing you. You shut that out because you're responsible for your journey.
2: Yeah, I mean, that's the power of positive thinking. It can be applicable to something as serious as a fight with cancer or just you don't feel like going to work that day, but you find a way.
1: Amen. That's how it is. It's every day. It's not when it's convenient for you, not when it works for you. Every day. But the more you do it, like the easier it becomes. Then it becomes as simple as waking up. You have a plan for the day. You have a mindset for the day. You have action that you're going to deploy upon your day. And life becomes a lot easier and smoother.
0: Merrill, awesome stuff as always. Brian and I both have young kids too. So to hear you have that story about when you were fighting cancer and to have that mindset and what you were thinking kind of took my breath away, as you always do. Make sure you give Merrill Hodge a follow on social media as well, because he's constantly posting these inspirational messages and videos and pictures and just really great stuff. And as well as his expertise on the Pittsburgh Steelers. Listen, Merrill, next time we have you on, we got to talk more about Bubby Brister. I grew up in the 80s watching you and Bubby. We got to talk about Bubby next time.
1: Listen, it'll be the best show we ever did, because that guy was the best teammate ever. Guy's a legend. I love the guy. Best teammate ever.
0: I can only imagine. We'll definitely do that. Hey, Merrill, thank you so much for joining us here on The Standard.
2: Thanks, Merrill.
3: Thanks, Merrill.
1: Brian, Dad, thank you, guys. Take care.
0: Merrill Hodge joining us here on The Steeler Standard. Whenever Brian and I come back, we are going to finish up hour number two in the week with some NFL news. So make sure you stay tuned for that. He's Brian Bacco. I'm Ed Troop. It is The Steeler Standard here on Steelers Nation Radio, part of the Steelers Audio Network.
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0: Wrapping up hour number two in our week here on the Steelers Standard. It's the weekend edition of the Steelers Standard. Glad you could join us here this weekend during the week. during the month, during the year. We appreciate our listeners, that's for sure, here on Steelers Nation Radio, part of the Steelers Audio Network. I'm Ed Troop alongside Brian Bacco. And Brian, as we wind down our show here for the week, we will turn our attention next week and start talking Steelers training camp, because that is next up for the Black and Gold next month in the month of July.
2: Yes, we'll get into all that, Ed, but I can't believe that you've left this until the final segment of the day. You have not needled me about San Antonio Spurs and their deflating defeat Wednesday night against your beloved New York Knicks, who you have always grown up watching and rooting for. And I don't think you miss a game in the regular season. I think you watch all 82. You've seen every basket made. So I applaud you for your loyalty and pride in what had to have been a fantastic night for you and your family Wednesday.
0: Well, I don't watch all 82, Double B. I see where you're getting there with that sarcasm. I gotcha. Yes, what an exciting victory. And by the time folks are listening to this over the weekend into early next week, it could be decided. The Knicks could be the NBA champs at this point, or the Spurs are keeping it alive. Yeah, that was a wild game last week. I'm not going to lie to you. I turned it off at halftime. The Knicks were down 27 points, I think, and they went down by 29 to start off the second half. And it's the biggest comeback ever, epic comeback. When I watched the highlights the next morning, I was blown away to wake up to see that they came back, and then I was disappointed in myself that I didn't stay up to watch it. And then the third part of that was, once I saw the highlights and how it went down, man, it just seems like the Knicks are destined to win this NBA title, because that's how these playoffs have gone for them so far. Only one loss, and that was that Game 3 loss against the Spurs. Other than that, they've won every playoff game.
2: Yeah, I probably would have done the same thing. I was very lucky that I actually missed the first quarter. I was supposed to go out and watch the game with some friends at a local establishment, but the family was all swimming here, and you know, we had friends and family over, so you know how that goes. Everybody was just taking a while to be done in the pool and then get all their stuff, and we ate dinner, and by the time that all wrapped up, I missed the first quarter, but thank goodness I did still go meet up with my friends, because if I would have been like you, if I were just at home watching on the couch, I either would have probably flipped it off, or I would have fallen asleep more likely.
0: I was like, there's no way they're coming back to win this game. And to my credit, the ABC crew, the ESPN crew that was doing the halftime show, they all were saying the same thing. They said, look, this series is going to be tied 2-2 by the end of the night. So they were all convinced too. I think everybody was. But yeah, epic comeback for the New York Knicks.
2: And it immediately had me thinking, some of the greatest Steelers comebacks of all time. Honestly, there were a couple since I've been on the beat. Both were in the same season, only a few weeks apart. These were both in the 2021 season. First was that Chargers game out in LA. They were down big. This is Ben's final season. You know, they got off to some very slow starts that year with Matt Canada as the offensive coordinator, and whatever you want to believe. I mean, did Ben Roethlisberger just start drawing it up in the huddle or what was going on? But they did often find ways to scratch and claw back into games. And that Chargers game, Ed, it was, let me get the exact score here. It was 27-10 going into the fourth quarter.
0: Right. Yep.
2: And the Steelers actually took the lead 37-34 with a few minutes left on a Boswell field goal, only for Justin Herbert to hit former Steeler Mike Williams on a deep ball to make it 41-37. So that was one that the Steelers had a terrific comeback but couldn't finish it. Same thing happened a few weeks later out in Minnesota against the Vikings. The Vikings had the Steelers dead to rights. It was 29-0 in the third quarter. 29-0.
0: Yes.
2: And all of a sudden, the Steelers got hot, and they clawed all the way back to 36-28. And I think the final play was a throw into the end zone from Ben Roethlisberger. I don't have it off the top of my head. I'll try to look it up. But that was another one. They couldn't do what the Knicks did and come all the way back and finish it. I think the biggest, the most recent 21-point comeback for the Steelers was 97 or 98 against the Ravens. They actually came back and won with Cordell Stewart leading the way. But yeah, that was just amazing to watch. Like either sport, basketball or football, you start chipping away, and then eventually you realize the tide has turned, the momentum has shifted, and a team can do something special like the Knicks did.
0: I feel like the Steelers over the course of the last 20, 25 years have done what you just described, Brian, where they've gone down big early in games, you know, 3-4 touchdowns, but then they come back. They come roaring back. It's a shootout. Comes down sometimes to the last play, the last, you know, few minutes of the fourth quarter. But unfortunately, there's not many I remember that they still go on to win. It's kind of like, well, they lost, but at least they came back and made it a game. There has been a few, and you mentioned that one in the 90s against the Ravens where they have come back from a 3-touchdown deficit. They'll go back to win, but they do fight. That's one thing that you always say about the Pittsburgh Steelers teams and the 19 years that Mike Tomlin coached them, and I would expect the same to be with Mike McCarthy in this new era, that they're going to fight till that final whistle regardless of the score.
2: Switching gears, are you going to be watching the World Cup? And I believe the Team USA starts Friday night against Paraguay. Is their first opponent. I mean, you and I, neither one of us are really big soccer fans, but you know, I might casually tune in for the world for the US games. I probably won't watch the other countries because I'm just not really an observer of the sport, but I know it's a big time and everybody who enjoys soccer, football, if you will, is excited for this tournament. The biggest tournament that they've had ever, I think, in World Cup history. There are more teams, 48.
0: Listen, Brian, I will not discount the soccer audience out there listening to Steelers Nation Radio. If you're a soccer fan, two thumbs up to you. This is like your World Series, right, that's going on. I'm not a soccer guy, so for me, it doesn't do much. I probably won't watch if I'm being completely honest with you. But still, hey, you know what? It's a national stage here in the States, so that's kind of cool. And I wish Team USA the best, as we do in any of these sports.
2: And just this current Steelers roster, Ed, you've got obviously a lot of Americans who will probably be pulling for the red, white, and blue, but you've got Sebastian Castro, proudly of Mexican heritage. You've got Maxi Honachor from Nigeria, although I honestly don't know. I will try to look this up on the fly if Nigeria is in the World Cup. I would guess that they are because there are a ton of teams, yeah. And that's a very populous country, but let me see here if Nigeria made it. No, they did not. So sorry, Max. Nigeria won't be in it, but I know Mexico is for sure. And who else do they have over here international on the Steelers roster that I can think of? Well, you know, we've got Asezi Otomewo, our old pal, but I think he's also Nigerian. So no, I guess that might do it. I mean, it might just be a handful of guys there and really only one in Castro who has a hard and fast allegiance to another team. Oh, Julius Welschoff, Germany. There we go. Edge rusher going into his third or fourth season. And you know, Germany is in this tournament.
0: Oh, no doubt about that. That's for sure. Brian, I want to ask you about the Patrick Mahomes deal that was done this week. Pretty big news from the standpoint that they added, you know, again, much like the Steelers do with a lot of their contracts, they redo the last couple of years. They basically tear up the last couple of years, give them a new contract, but they keep some of that money in place. They add money onto it. But the fact of the matter is, at the end of the day, Patrick Mahomes signs a new contract that now puts him over $500 million. That's the first time that has occurred in the sport of the NFL.
2: Hey, I mean, it's just one of those player and team marriages that you feel like will never run its course. I mean, no one plays forever, but certainly can't picture Patrick Mahomes playing for anyone other than the Chiefs. And, you know, I think by and large, even though they fell off a little bit last season and, you know, the jury's out on how they'll fare in 2026 in this ever-changing AFC, and particularly with some of the off-the-field issues that they've had to deal with as a franchise. I mean, maybe they won't get back to the dynastic team that they were, but you feel like they've done a pretty solid job over the years of keeping good players and a good supporting cast around Mahomes, despite paying him what they do as a franchise quarterback. And I mean, until I see otherwise, I know he's coming off the ACL, but you feel like you did when you had Ben Roethlisberger with the Steelers. I mean, anytime he's under center, you're not out of a game. There is no such thing as a game you can't win. Everything is at least a coin flip, if not better. So, you know, the Chiefs, they're going to have to contend with the Broncos, who also just extended Sean Payton as their head coach. So that, you know, it's onward and upward out in Denver. We'll see if the Chargers and Justin Herbert can ever really break through. I'm someone who's guilty of always kind of believing in the talent assembled by the Bolts, and I get enamored with that, and I give them way too much credit in the preseason predictions, and inevitably they let me down. And oh yeah, you've now got Fernando Mendoza and Clint Kubiak and Max Crosby, Tyler Linderbaum, and a Raiders roster that might not be that far away as long as the number one overall pick can mature into a franchise QB himself.
0: All of a sudden, the AFC West is a potential powerhouse division, that's for sure. And we know where the AFC North stands. That's always going to be strong. The AFC East has gotten better now that the Patriots are back, you know, with Buffalo being in that mix. You know, Miami and the Jets continue to rebuild over there. The South, still kind of weak, but the Titans seem to, you know, they're starting to get their act together a bit too, Brian, especially with some of these last draft picks that they've made, the last two draft seasons, I should say, and some free agent signings as well. So, you know, Jaguars have been tough over there as well. So, you know, the AFC as a whole is going to be challenging, that's for sure, for the Pittsburgh Steelers.
2: Yeah, and it's, if the AFC can go from being just kind of the quarterback conference to, you know, good rosters from 1 to 53 that compared to the NFC, because that's how I've been looking at it for the last two or three years, Ed, is the NFC has some loaded rosters from top to bottom. You know, the Eagles and Seahawks,
0: yes,
2: have hoisted the Lombardi as a result of that with pretty good quarterback play, but not the Josh Allen, Joe Burrow, Lamar Jackson, Patrick Mahomes level of superhero. Let me go get in the phone booth, put my cape on, and carry my team to victory. That's not what Jalen Hurts and Sam Darnold did or had to do. Hurts was really good in that postseason run and especially made some huge throws in the Super Bowl to beat Mahomes and the Chiefs, don't get me wrong, but that wasn't how they were built or constructed or how they went on their run. If the AFC can fill in around those big money quarterbacks a little bit better, then yes, I think that side of the NFL gets even tougher for the Steelers, but the way that they are right now, I think the roster is as strong up and down as it's been really in the last, you know, 5 to 10 years, maybe. And if you get above the line QB play from Aaron Rodgers, then I think you can be right there in the mix with a lot of these teams that some days you're just not going to be able to beat Josh Allen or Lamar Jackson or Patrick Mahomes or Justin Herbert or Joe Burrow if they get hot. But other days, you can muck it up a little bit and you can take advantage of another team's weaknesses and find a way. And I think that's what this Steelers team is built to do.
0: Brian, it truly does once again and will once again come down to the quarterback spot. It always does. How effective can Aaron Rodgers be in 2026? How healthy

0: for Mike McCarthy.
1: Yep, first training camp for Coach McCarthy and that new staff. 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Special thanks to Merrill Hodge, who came on the show today to join us. 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Brian and I will be back at it with you next week. 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

0: Nation is here for your Pittsburgh Steelers. The off-season portion of OTA's mini camp, that is done, with the final OTA session wrapping up yesterday for the Steelers. It was a heavy focus on the younger players for the Pittsburgh Steelers in these last two OTA sessions. A lot of the veterans were able to start their summer vacation early, but now school's out for the next about a month and a couple of weeks. And then it's, ironically enough, move-in day at a school. So it's very weird. Oh, it kind of works out that way. But you have now a really good sample size over a month of what Mike McCarthy and this staff operates like in an actual football sense. We have been picking up on the operation as far as roster construction and what he looks for in players in the draft. And we had a draft and free agency players that McCarthy's regime was able to snag up, but haven't actually seen them coach football. Now we have a very decent sample size of that under our belts. And Chris, going off of what I've seen a lot of the players say, including Ben Roethlisberger, an ex-player on his podcast, tempo's a big thing when it comes to McCarthy. It seems like there's a lot more of an upbeat nature to the practice. It's a lot more, hey, we're going to sprint to this drill, we're going to sprint to that drill. The no bench thing is obviously getting kind of a nice little run here. People love that. Don't let these guys sit down! So I feel like there's a little bit more of an upbeat nature to the camp, to the mini camps, to the OTAs. Maybe that happens in training camp as well, although Mike Tomlin ran a pretty upbeat training camp. Like, that's the thing. Like, as chill as Mike Tomlin might have been in this session of the offseason, his camps were one of the hardest in the NFL.
1: Yeah, there's a difference between that type of intensity and in terms of the... There's a lot of differences. I guess I'm trying to say without articulating very well, because I'm supposed to be talking for a purpose here. If the tempo is definitely a real thing, it was very fascinating what Mike McCarthy said about he doesn't allow the coaches to step on the field until the very last, so you can maximize
0: jumping
1: practice.
0: Ahead here. But yes, okay, that's smart.
1: Yeah, like that's something.
0: It's cheating the system a little bit, and I like it. And I say cheating, but it's not. You know what I'm saying? Yeah. It's finding a loophole. It's like, did they hire? I know they hired a lot more staff under Mike McCarthy. Did they hire a lawyer too? Like, do they have some lawyer that's well? I found this loophole, Mike. We're going to be able to exploit it. But it's super smart to see that. Yeah. And a tip of the cap there. And you know, you have a front office too. Not to go down this road too much, but you have a front office that does things like that too. The Jamal Dean signing is one of those. Like, that doesn't affect the Steelers' compensatory pick formula because of the way that Omar Khan struck that deal with Jim Maldean. So there's a lot of finding loopholes and winning outside the lines happening right now with the Pittsburgh Steelers.
1: And Mike McCarthy's very – he looks ahead. I'm sure all coaches do to a point, but in terms of mapping everything out. How often did he – this is June 12th, and this was a big day. He brought up June 12th in – like March, April. He would keep referencing June 12th because he had a plan. We got to get from here to here. And here's all the steps we're doing. This is what we're doing this week, this day, this week with these guys, this position group then. The coaches as a group we're doing here, a defensive coach. Whatever it was, he mapped out every day for practice. He was pointing to June 12th because it was the end of the spring practice session, the spring NFL calendar essentially ends the day. And he had his method to get there, and he was pointing to that. Everything is done sort of with a purpose and with all the means to get to the end. And I mean the end, like not like the end of the book, like the end, the means of the ends, you know, to what you're trying to accomplish. And there's a lot of purposeful thinking in terms of everything, in terms of what we're going to accomplish today. And it just does. It's even hard to describe, even from being there, just why the practice is different. It just, there's a different feel to it. You know, everything from the stretch lines different to the way the individual drills go are different. And I've talked about how the walkthroughs are. There's a walkthrough sessions where the defense against defense before they go. I'm not a lawyer either, Tom. You might know, might be aware. But like I don't know, maybe the CBA doesn't allow, because if it's 11-on-11 offense against defense, maybe you wouldn't be allowed to run those plays. You get what I'm saying? Maybe that's part of like the language.
0: Maybe they've gotten the magnifying glass out and scanned some other pages of that document. Yeah, and said, like this triggers a countdown clock of some sort. Yeah. This triggers a certain, you know, parameter that the league says you only get a certain amount of.
1: Yeah, you can only have so many, like, I don't know, so many reps on 11 on team drills.
0: Exactly.
1: And then you're like, whoa, defense against defense. This isn't a team drill at all. So maybe that's part of that. I don't know, but you do see, and he does all that without, he gave the players off. Kennywood, one of the three mandatory days. You only get through all these, all this whole spring. There are only three that you had to be at. He took one of those three and took him to Kennywood. So it's not as if he's ruling with an iron fist, is what I'm getting at. He's doing all these things to maximize time, but at the same time, it's not. And he gave all the veterans off this week, right? So you're being efficient, and he's trying to be as efficient as possible.
2: It's not all work and no play.
1: Yeah, exactly. It's not.
2: Jack's not going to be a dull boy.
1: Like, we're talking about all these things where he finds minutiae to squeeze every ounce of time, but no, he's squeezing every ounce of time out of the available days, and then you can take other days to you know, get the body off, take the mind, whatever it might be.
2: Now, it is a little weird that when they got to Kennywood, he took Drew Aller and Will Howard aside and said, hey, you have to do the tire football throw-through thing over and over again. Damn it, Drew, stop hitting the tire. I need you to go through the tire. Aaron and Mason can ride the rides. You two are young.
1: Drew Aller, Penn State University. Again.
2: If you're a quarterback, do you avoid those kind of things at carnivals and fairs and like amusement parks and the such? Like anything where you have to hit a target or throw through a tire?
1: What's funny, you say
2: that. Do you have overwhelming confidence and you go and do that? Or do you just say, boy, if I for some reason miss this, and God forbid it gets caught on camera, I'm done. I'm going viral in a second. There's a Saturday Night Live skit where Brady is at a fair, and he can't hit the thing, and he's getting livid. And I don't think he's playing himself. I think he's playing a character. But Will Forte's the carnival barker, and he's just like, not even close. Total miss. Way outside. And Brady's just like, you shut up right now. I really wonder. I wonder if they fear that a little bit. If they're human just like us and they're just like, I don't want to be embarrassed by missing this tire in a game we know is rigged.
1: It's funny. This is obviously a very, the analogy of it, but my brother was a Division II college pitcher, and we would go to like Kennywood. I'd be like,
2: see, those guys probably need to be more nervous.
1: I'm like, do the radar gun. He's like, oh, no.
2: Exactly. Paul Skeens does the radar gun. The crowd comes around, and it's like, wow, this guy's throwing 101 right now. Your Division II brother goes through the radar gun, and he's throwing 85 on his fastball. Everybody's like, what?
1: Yeah, come on. What is that? Yes.
2: The one that gets really nervous is like the people that we know in our inner circle. It's like, dude, you were a high school quarterback. Yeah, you played in the high school team. Yeah, like, you should do this.
1: Step
2: it's like,
1: up there. No, I don't want to. You keep the illusion of.
2: It's like Jerry in Seinfeld. He's like, I'd never run again. I refuse to run. I choose not to throw.
1: That would probably be that. Although, you wonder how competitive, because, you know, Will Howard, the whole thing with when he came with Ohio State to Penn State and had his press conference saying, I never got recruited. He was a Pennsylvania native. They never recruited me.
2: Beating Penn State.
1: So, like, I wonder if there's, you know, they're still, they do like you. I'm not sure. They like each other, but I'm a little, hey, Drew, what do you think? I could hit that target. You don't think you can?
2: Ohio State versus Penn State.
1: You know what? I might have missed that one because my national championship ring, my Big Ten title ring is rubbing against my finger here. You know,
2: oh, my gosh. And didn't he win the Big 12 too at Kansas State?
1: That's right, yeah.
2: He actually didn't win the Big
1: 10, oddly enough. I mean, they won the national title.
2: That's true. He has a Big 12 championship ring and a national championship ring. Oh, my God. So many rings on my fingers, Drew. It's crazy. Where were we? Oh, yeah. We were talking about the changes that Mike McCarthy was bringing to the table before we just went wild in Kennywood talk. God, it's a Friday in the summer, isn't it? I think I kind of want to be at Kennywood right now. But all of these changes that are happening right now, obviously, I'm excited to see kind of how the vibe is different at St. Vincent, because as much as we just said, Mike Tomlin really ratcheted things up at St. Vincent. I remember Labs tells a story all the time. Like, when Mike Tomlin first got there and they were hitting. I mean, they were putting pads on. They were hitting hard. It really got the veterans' attention. Then fast forward a little bit more, there's a time when Le'Veon Bell was a Steeler and they were going full bore, like 100% tackle, like this is a game. But they didn't tell anybody else that was going to happen. Just the coaches and the players knew. So, like, you get out there on the practice field and they go to 11-on-11 and Le'Veon Bell's kind of gotten to the sidelines. And I don't know, remember who the linebacker is. Just obliterated him. Like, took his legs out underneath him. Like, tabletopped him out of bounds. Whoa! You know what I mean? Like, and Labs standing next to Kevin Colbert and it looked like he just went sheet white. Just the face just went white. Le'Veon Bell getting blown up out of bounds in his own team. But his reputation, Mike Tomlin, was to have that edge in those practices. I mean, the backs on backers drill. I mean, it was a very intense setting up at St. Vincent. I'm really interested to see how intense this setting is with Mike McCarthy. Maybe it's intense in a different way, right? Maybe instead of, you know, a lot of physicality, it's more so the tempo thing. It's more so speed, speed. Run to this drill, run to that drill. No resting on the benches. No, let's go. Come on, keep going, keep going, keep going. We got to get all this stuff in this two-hour window we got.
1: Yeah, that's probably more. That's kind of the impression I get. Like I said, efficiency, keeping things quick. You know, the no benches is just sort of a... emblematic of that.
2: That's, but you know, you're leaning into things a little bit there. That's a little folky.
1: Yes, exactly.
2: Okay, Pittsburgh, but look at this. No benches.
1: Yes, it sets the... But I always...
2: I don't got a bench in my job. That's good stuff, Mike. Great stuff. McCarthy.
1: Early in the Tomlin tenure, I remember that every time, whether it be Peter King or whoever was the national reporters, would come through town, and they would be like... jaw drop, like
2: every time.
1: Yes, aghast at, like, oh my god! Like,
2: until it was like 8 years, 10 years into his tenure, and then it was just like, oh, here's Mike's practice again. But you're right; that first couple trips around, it was like, is this dude insane? And then he won the Super Bowl in like two years' time. So
1: and you know, in Pittsburgh, we don't know any better. That's at that point, or at least I guess if you can remember the Cowher tenure, whatever that was. But it was 18 years of that. So there is a lot of, and you know, you mentioned before T.J. Watt. Calling himself stubborn and buying into what the new coaching staff's doing, that sort of mindset. I do think that you definitely get the impression, the vibe, that the veterans appreciate it and see the purpose in it. I think Mike McCarthy, he does a good job explaining to us, the media, to the public, about how there is a purpose and we're trying to get here. This is what we're going to accomplish this week. I think I'm sure he lays it out even more in the team meetings or to the players, or, you know, whether it be groups of players, position groups, has his assistants explain it to the whole, or go to the whole team squad meeting or whatever it is individually. I mean, I'm sure, obviously, the quarterback, he's probably saying, all right, we're doing footwork today. This is why. You know what? We need to work in this three-step draw, whatever it might be. Lays it out that way. Probably does that to a point to every position group and say, so everybody knows, okay, we're going to work hard here today on this, whatever this is today or whatever it is this week, and then we'll get our time off. We'll have our, you know, we'll have a relaxation to whatever it is, get off our feet a few times, but we're going to hit it hard, and we're going to be efficient out there today. We got 2 hours. We're going to hit this, and this. We're going to hit this many reps in, this many team reps, whatever it might be.
2: Yeah, and I think that we are having a little bit of that new coach charm bewitch the entire fan base, right? But that's a natural occurring thing as far as fandom is concerned. Like, if there was like an ecological study or a biological study or whatever logical I'm looking for here, study on like the nature of being a fan in like an Animal Planet kind of document, the fan sits and waits for his team to win a championship. Like, if it was like a study like that, that's just a natural thing that happens to fans. A new coach brings that kind of charm to the table, right? And when you have just practice settings to go off of, that new coach always looks great. Maybe there's a couple of examples where it's like, I just don't know if this guy knows what he's doing or not. But then again, Mike Tomlin was getting some of that in his first year, and he absolutely did know what he was doing. So it's very hard to get a read on anything that's happening here until the games start actually happening, until the live bullets start flying. But with the Steelers, I think we can lean into this charm, this little crestfallen nature that we have when it comes to Mike McCarthy, because this ain't just a new coach. This is a new coach for us that has been around the block twice already with two cornerstone franchises, literally the only two franchises you could probably put in the same category as the Pittsburgh Steelers, and has had two successful turns with both of those franchises. It's not like he had great time in Green Bay, flamed out in Dallas. Bad start in Green Bay, caught on in Dallas. He was great in both spots. You roll your eyes at me out there right now when I said great Dallas. He won 12 games 3 years in a row. When's the last time Steelers won 12 games? He did great in Dallas. He probably should still be the head coach of the Dallas Cowboys right now. So we get this kind of nature of like, oh man, everything looks great. McCarthy, this is awesome. He's bringing new things to the table. I'm falling in love with this. I think this season's got a real possibility to go somewhere. I think this is going to be really good stuff. I think there's reason to actually buy into that more so than just your typical, you know, what's happening probably down in Baltimore with Minter right now, where it's like, oh, this guy's doing a lot of different things. I kind of like this. Yeah, but you don't know what Minter's going to look like as a head coach. We know what Mike McCarthy's going to look like in that game one, week one against Atlanta on that sideline.
1: Yeah, there's obviously the track record. There is things to go. It's all we're seeing it in real time, you know, new to us and you know, with media fans, observers, whatever, in terms of, but it all, there's a method and there's a proven method in terms of what, and the, again, McCarthy is open about that, talking about what he's learned over time. I mean, it's hard to replicate that. And even you talked about Mike Tomlin and how toward the end of his tenure, the practices weren't what they were early in his tenure. He kind of, in terms of the amount of hitting and physicality, I know the CBA changed, a lot of things happened in the past 19 years, but I think he also, he adjusted himself. And I think things that might not have worked, and just going through these off seasons 18 times now, and again, when you're planning things out this way, there were things that might, and he's talked about that, things that didn't work a couple times or whatever he did. Okay, we got to adjust that to it or whatever. There's, he has the vision of how we're getting to September 13th to play a real game that finally matters. And that's really what this is all pointing to, right? Is to win a game September 13th and every, you know, 7 days after that or whatever it is, sometimes 5 days, sometimes 4 days, sometimes 6 days, as we do in the modern NFL.
2: I think they're going to have back-to-back soon. Back-to-back games. Yeah, might you got to play your B team now.
1: That's right.
2: Like the goalie thing where you rotate goalies and back-to-backs. All right, Rudolph's going to get game two of the back-to-back leg.
1: Split squad, like in spring training.
2: It's going to be the same day. One's in Dunedin and one's in Pittsburgh.
1: Tonight, yes. Play your rivalry game.
2: It's a very deep cut reference there, Dunedin, Florida. It's I think where the Blue Jays play. I don't know.
1: Yeah, you're right. Yeah, I think
2: but it seems
1: right.
2: Like there's always a split squad game. Yeah, in Dunedin.
1: Yes, you're
2: Bradenton and Dunedin. Okay, whatever. Move on.
1: Now we're
2: on that. But he's going to bring that track record of accomplishment to the table. So you're. This is what we keep getting to, either organically or on purpose when we do segments. Is like Mike McCarthy was such that perfect blend of both worlds where. You get the established guy who can bridge a connect with the veterans who have only known Mike Tomlin as their head coach in their NFL career, get the most out of them while also really bringing this team up to the 21st century when it comes to the offensive side of the football, which was sorely lacking in the previous regime. So I just think that this is another area where he walks both worlds, where you get that fresh new coach feel where there's so much excitement because it's different, but there's also trust that he's knowing what he's going to be able to do. Like he knows that when, you know, week one comes around, what to expect, what to do. What I'm trying to say, I guess, is he has been there. He's done that. There's a faith that he'll be able to execute on all of this new kind of fun, fresh feel that we're having right now.
1: Yeah, there's something. I like the new. You remind me of new car smell. Like, what'd you say?
2: I like that.
1: How did you say it? I forget that you said something effect of the new feel, the new coach feel. It's like the new car.
2: It's the
1: smell.
2: New coach feel.
1: Yeah. I mean, the term honeymoon period exists for a reason, right? And it is there. There's always it's kind of like. We make a lot of baseball references. You know, spring training, everybody...
2: And we both hate the sport, so that's weird.
1: But it's like, you have a new... He's undefeated as a coach right now, right? Every new coach is undefeated right now with his new team. So, you know, nobody's lost a game yet, whatever. But, again, you have a lot to go back on with that in terms of the history of it. And you're right. If it was a young coach that you didn't know, there'd be a lot of more unknown to it. And it's, okay, so, like, the veterans... They change up the routine, right? It's one thing when Mike McCarthy does it with a Super Bowl ring and his 18 years of experience. If, I don't know, whatever, if Nate Shoehouse was here and he's 35 years old and, you know, Cam Hayward's older than him and he's like, are you telling me I got to, what are we doing here? Why are we, you're stretching this out, whatever it might be. The credibility that comes along with that, too, I think is important for this veteran team.
2: We're going to keep talking some McCarthy stuff when we come back and talk about how some of the changes that are happening now might translate to changes in the actual regular season. A lot to get to today on the Steelers Blitz, a Friday edition, and it's on Steelers Nation Radio, part of the Steelers Audio Network.
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14: Hi, Western Pennsylvania. This is Edgar Snyder. I want to thank you for over 40 years of trusting my law firm. During those years, we've helped thousands of people just like you, our neighbors. We're here for you. We're here for our community. We're here for our region. If you've been seriously hurt in an accident, you need to talk to a lawyer, even if it's not us. If you do call us, know that you'll have the firm with over 40 years of experience fighting to get the money you deserve. And of course, there's never a fee unless we get money for you.
2: You know what's something that popped into my head recently?
0: What?
2: That's given me a lot more optimism, even though I have a ton of it already when it comes to Mike McCarthy. He, and we've talked about this, Chris, he is in a category of a Andy Reid, of a Sean Payton, right? Well, look at how those two guys are doing in their two second spots. You know, they're second stints. Now, this is a third stint for McCarthy. But I guess what my point is, and then I kind of went back into the annals of history. Annals? I don't know. That was a weird one there. Oh, boy. The past. I went into the past. Can't really find coaches that have had success at one team, winning a Super Bowl, mind you, even to that degree, and then gone a stint somewhere else that have just completely flamed out, that just have not done anything at all. Like at the college level, yeah, it happened. Happened in our own backyard. Johnny Majors, a second stint here, wasn't exactly the greatest thing in the world for Pitt, but you know what I'm saying. Like, Reed didn't win a Super Bowl in Philly, but was a great coach. Goes to Kansas City, he's great. Peyton wins the Super Bowl in New Orleans, kind of fizzles out there, goes to Denver. Everybody's kind of scratching their head that first year. Look at what happens right now. They could lift the Lombardi this year, and I don't think anybody would bat an eye if the Broncos did that. Even if you go back to guys that maybe we didn't understand their greatness necessarily, like a Belichick in Cleveland, then he goes to New England, and he's great. Pete Carroll, the first time that he was in the NFL, wasn't the best. Now he's coming to Seattle. He's probably a Hall of Fame-level coach. You could argue him into being that. And I know that those two are kind of a little bit of a different example than what I'm trying to say. I guess my point is if you're a good coach, you don't forget how to be a good coach. And maybe it won't be as successful as McCarthy was in Green Bay. Maybe it won't even be as successful as it was in Dallas, winning 12 games, three straight years. But he didn't forget how to do this. He is still that same good coach in Dallas, that same great coach in Green Bay. And just like Reed was still that same great coach in Philadelphia, just with a change of scenery. So that gives me a lot of optimism on top of the optimism that I already have, is that, like, it's hard for me to squint and maybe there's a blind spot here, but find an example right at the top of mind of someone who's had success in not just one spot, but two spots, then failing miserably in their next stop.
1: Yeah, I mean, generally, and again, when you have a team, it's a veteran team, the Steelers, he's joining here too, so you have a team that is, it's not like it's a rebuild or anything like that. I don't know if that would be a different scenario or not in terms of bringing in a proven coach if you wanted to go, but you can go through that, and you're right, the Cowboys thing, it's especially, I remember thinking that too, whenever the Cowboys parted ways, and it didn't seem it was all acrimonious or anything, but it also felt like that entire season, it was like, oh, this is McCarthy's last year, and then the Cowboys struggled that year, and there's injuries, and Dak was hurt, and was that Cooper? The Cooper Rush just go around and, like, tank everybody's seasons the past few years. Everywhere he goes, he just, like, ruins people's seasons. But I remember thinking that, and that was because I remember how long Jerry Jones stuck with Jason Garrett as a coach. And it just seemed to go on and on and on and on. And it was just like, and again, when you go 12-5 if you're the Cowboys, and then 1 year and that tenure ends. But there is that, and you expect, I mean, how many even, you know, sort of, you know, they were perennial contenders, right? We could say we want about Dallas choking in the playoffs every year, which they've done for 30 years with whoever been their coach. But they did beat Tom Brady. Mike McCarthy ended Tom Brady's career. Think about that. That was the playoff win for that. And then, but then, you know, Green Bay perennially there was in, and they were a 6 seed the year they won the Super Bowl.
2: Then they turned around and went 15-1 the very next year. They didn't win the Super Bowl that year, but they were 15-1 team in the regular season. Like, that swath of Green Bay Packer football was one of the best that the Packers have ever seen in their team's history. And he is the second winningest coach in the team's history.
1: Yeah. Does he have more wins than Lombardi?
2: I think he does have more than Lombardi.
1: Yeah, because Lombardi had a real short tenure.
2: Curly Lambeau, I think, has the most wins.
1: Okay, that's right. Yeah, yeah, it is crazy. They named the trophy after him, and he's not even his team's all-time. He had a short coaching career, relatively speaking, but Lombardi trophy. And you pass Vince Lombardi and wins. It's pretty kind of wild if you think about it in those terms. They named the Super Bowl trophy after him.
2: I know. That's crazy. Maybe they should name it the McCarthy.
1: McCarthy trophy. There you go.
2: But it is Curly Lambeau.
1: Curly Lambeau.
2: Had won 209 games. No one's catching that. He coached for 29 years, too. So
1: he
2: no
1: passed
2: one's doing
1: the guy
2: that
1: named the championship trophy after, but not the one they named the stadium
2: named
1: after.
2: Named the stadium after. And that guy was coaching from 1921 to 1949. So
1: okay. 28 years.
2: Yeah, Mike McCarthy, 125 wins in Green Bay. Passed Lombardi by a healthy amount with 89. How about that? Is fourth at 76 right now. He passed Mike Holmgren last year, who was a very damn good coach. And another one that fits this
1: example
2: I'm talking about.
1: That's right.
2: Green Bay to Seattle, both great in both stops.
1: That's right. Made a Super Bowl. And as we as
2: a Super Bowl in both, right?
1: That's right.
2: He won one in Green Bay. And then he made one in Seattle.
1: Yeah. Didn't win it, though.
2: Suck it, Mike.
1: Yeah, we know. He didn't win it.
2: Holmgren. There's so many Mikes going around. I have to make sure clarify who it is. Yeah. Could have been McCarthy. Could have been Tomlin. Could have been Holmgren. It was Holmgren. Suck it, Holmgren.
1: Mike H. There's Mike T, Mike H, Mike M. We do that. It's Big Mike. I like the Big Mike. I like saying that.
2: And I know I can. People are like, well, you know, Tom, like, coaches are good coaches no matter where you go. Okay, but like that's the point I'm trying to make right here is like coaches are good coaches no matter where you drop them. And this is a third leg for Mike McCarthy now. And we have two that we've already established that he fits the same bill as all of these other guys do. I mean, some other people that have been brought up, Don Shula, Baltimore Colts to the Miami Dolphins, had great success in both places. Bill Parcells, the Big Tuna, Patriots, Giants, great success in both places. I know he didn't win a Super Bowl in the first stop here, but Tom Coughlin really made the Jacksonville Jaguars into a very strong thing right away. Like, if Tom Coughlin didn't hit the ground running with them, who knows how much that team would have struggled to stay afloat in a place like Jacksonville. But Coughlin came in. Jacksonville was a serious outfit. They go to the AFC Championship game their first year in existence, right?
1: Second year
2: in existence. Enough. My bad. But then he goes to the Giants. He wins his two Super Bowls with the Giants. Like, it's just that if you are a good coach, that follows you team to team. Now, you might not have the overwhelming success that you had in your previous stops, or maybe your next stop will be more successful than your previous stops. But either way, your floor isn't going to just drop out dramatically when you look at the track record of all these other guys that Mike McCarthy is in the class of.
1: Yeah, and I think you'll see that a lot. The Steelers now this year, it's a competitive division, as we all know. And the fact that there was three coaching changes within the four-team division, three teams, and the Browns, like there's a three-team AFC North, and the Browns also are part of the division in terms of the race and everything. But that, it is interesting then, too, if you look at, because as we know, the Browns and Ravens have first-time head coaches, one of them being like the prototypical young guy coach, and the other guy kind of being a long-term, you know, not older, I guess, but he's older for being a first-time head coach, I suppose, or one of those that kind of came up through the ranks and everything. There's a lot of different ways it could, and it was a fascinating following the Steelers coaching search because there's only been, one in your lifetime, right? Literally? Yes, I've literally been two in my lifetime before this one to see how that went down, but to get the most, you know, certainly the one on the market that had the most track record for sure.
2: And honestly, probably you were probably the only team that really had a chance to land him. I think, was it Cleveland that was kind of connected to Mike McCarthy too? There was another team, I think, out there that kind of had a little brief connection with him during the coaching hiring process, but it was going to be Pittsburgh or nothing. I mean, it maybe he takes an interview here or there just because he's Mike McCarthy and he gets the call from a team, so he goes and does that, but I think Pittsburgh showed up on that caller ID. 412 showed up on that caller ID, and his eyebrows really raised up. And he said, you know, it was more of a casual thing, and me always keeping that light on to come back into coaching. Now it's a bit more serious that it could be for the Pittsburgh Steelers. So I really think it was like a perfect marriage in that aspect, where it's like he was kind of that perfect, as I said, walk in both worlds guy who's going to bring you up to speed on offense, but also be able to bridge that gap with the veterans and be an established coach. And then also for him, the Pittsburgh Steelers it's his calling, right? Like it's his destiny. And for someone who's from Greenfield, grew up rooting for the greatest, most iconic franchise in NFL history, to then go on and coach the second most iconic franchise and the third most iconic franchise to really great places, going to the Super Bowl with the Packers and beating his hometown Steelers in that Super Bowl. Now for it to end up in Pittsburgh, it probably just felt like fate, right? It probably just felt like, you know, I will never forgive myself if, you know, 5 years from now I'm out fishing somewhere in Key West and it's just going to pop into my head as I'm in that peaceful solace of the boat that, what if I'm still the coach of the Pittsburgh Steelers right now? Like, what if I'm extremely successful? Like, should I have pursued that? And I think he probably felt a little bit of that. It's just like, I don't want to not turn this stone over. I know I have kind of put a nice ending, if I wanted to my coaching career, and I'm an extremely successful coach. It's got Hall of Fame credentials. But now that it's Pittsburgh, I think it's time for me to get back into the saddle one more time.
1: I mean, you saw the tears in the opening press conference.
2: Couldn't get
1: right?
2: through it. He literally said, I'm going to go do this. And 5 seconds in, he was blubbering like an idiot.
1: I mean, it obviously means, I mean, that there's not much more. It means a Pittsburgh through and through family up and down the whole list, right? And the whole, you know, cousins,
2: his
1: brothers.
2: His dad and mom were in the front row, aren't they, of the presser?
1: Yeah. So it's obvious that there is a personal aspect to it. And there's a professional aspect to it where, you know, he won a Super Bowl early on. And like you said, he thought, I'm sure there were, I mean, he's admit there were thoughts. You never know. Like he thought he'd hope to get another shot and be a head coach in the NFL and believed he would. But at the same time, until it happens, you know, you set out. If it didn't happen this offseason, for instance, you know, then all of a sudden you're 2 years out and maybe it doesn't happen again. But for that to happen, not only for a, you know, a flagship franchise in the league, but also for his hometown team too, all the way around. It's quite a story. And you know, now you got to write the chapter whether you get the fairy tale ending and everything.
2: And you know, not to go down this path too much, but that is also another thing that I was really attracted to when it came to Mike McCarthy. He has a connection to this logo, to the Pittsburgh Steelers. So this isn't some coach that's going to come in and just kind of try to do as much as he can. Future be damned, burping to the microphone. Draft picks be damned. I got a 3-year window to win this thing. Maybe he does only have like a 3 or 5 year window as far as him coaching is concerned, but he's going to want to leave that logo in the proper place when he does end up exiting. There was never a sense of just like, I'm going to do everything I can, burn it all down 10 years from now just to try to get, you know, 11 wins 1 year and get into a playoff run for myself. Like, there is a commitment to develop that quarterback, even if that quarterback is here well beyond Mike McCarthy is here.
1: Yeah, that'll be his legacy in terms of the you know, on field, the formal part. You know, his legacy will be whatever it is in terms of his the person and all that, but his legacy with the building the roster. And that's, and again, they've made no, like, it's not a secret. That was one of the main reasons he was hired. And the main reason he's here is develop that quarterback. And whoever that quarterback is, whether it's one of the two guys on the roster right now, the young guys, whether it's a draft pick next year, whatever it is, it's during this, whatever his tenure, however it lasts, 4, 5, 6, 7, 8 years, whatever it might be, he's still the head coach, that developing that starting quarterback will outlive his tenure, and it'll be the it'll be Mike McCarthy's legacy leading on. You hopefully your franchise quarterback wins Super Bowls even beyond when he's here, and if that happens, and it's a quarterback that was developed under his tutelage and his watch, that'll be, you know, the seeds of him will go down the line for, you know, decades.
2: Well, all of this sounds great, but you got to win football games first and foremost, and we're not even there yet. We're still over 2 months, 2.5 months away from actual football games happening. So we talked in the first segment about how there's some serious changes when it comes to the practice in the tempo, maybe the hands-on nature of Mike McCarthy when it comes to the quarterback position. There's a lot of difference when it comes to the Pittsburgh Steelers. Okay, well, does that lead to any sort of changes on the field, any tangible changes with how this season plays out? And one that I'm kind of looking at, Chris, and hoping is different, is the Steelers recently have gotten a bit of a knack of having a bit of a slow start to things. Maybe not jumping out to a great start in a season like they should. More specifically, though, I think in big games, they've seemed to not jumped on other teams. They've had the other teams jump on them, and then they're kind of trying to tread water or get back to the surface, and you're already down 10-0 or something like that. I wonder if this tempo, fast, urgency instills a sense of urgency at the beginning of the season and instills a sense of urgency in that first quarter running out of the tunnel. We got to jump on these guys. Like, the thing that really grinded my gears and sucked the most about them losing as many playoff games as they had, Chris, it quite honestly isn't the losing. It's the how you lost. It's the manner in which you lost those games. Because you were underdogs in basically every single one, right? Like, even last year against the Texans, you were a slight favorite. Were you a favorite even? I think you might have actually been a home underdog in that wild card round. Yeah. I think you were. So you were a wild card in all those games. Like, you weren't supposed to be the team that came through those games in this losing streak that you're on. But that's been the case for the Steelers before, and they've been the worst team imaginable to have to go up against, right? Like, sure, you're a better team than them, but Buffalo's sitting there going, we're going to have to win this game 10-6. It's going to be miserable. We're going to be tight in the fourth quarter, and there's going to be some serious doubt throughout this entire game that we're going to be able to fend off this upset underdog Pittsburgh Steelers team. Like, it was a terrible thing to see those white Steeler jerseys come rumbling into your stadium when you're the home team, when you're the favorite, because you knew you were just going to get an absolute slobber knocker of a football game. And that has worn off a bit lately. That was wearing off a bit, where it was like the fear factor, the stress factor, the sense of, oh man, this is going to be a pain in the ass to have to get through them. That wasn't really necessarily there with the Steelers in the playoff games. And I want to win playoff games, don't get me wrong, and I hope they win a playoff game this year. But I want to get back to being that team, too. Like, when you're in that underdog position, be the team that the other teams go, oh, crap, we drew the Steelers, that logo, this game's going to suck. Our quarterback might get hurt. He's going to get hit a ton anyway. And we're going to have to just grind out a game in the first round. And then, oh, you've got two more games after this if we do beat them. And I feel like McCarthy's going to bring maybe that sense to the Steelers back to the table. And that can come in the regular season too. Like, this is a team that we are just really going to have to ignore the spread that we're a 4.5, 5.5 point favorite against. They're going to really be tough to get past. And that urgency, that tempo, that upbeat nature, I think can help translate to that stuff.
1: And also the well-discussed toward the end of last season streak of no more than 7 points in the first quarter.
2: That's got to end.
1: Yeah. Wouldn't that be sweet if that happened week one this year? I almost think there should almost be like an intent to like almost do like a sort of a hurry up. Like we just want to put this behind us and establish a whole new, you know, identity.
2: It's crazy because we've talked about this before. Like, it's not two touchdowns. It's 7 points. Yeah, so, like, you couldn't even get Boswell to the 50 to bang one in, you know what I mean? To a 50-yard field goal to bang one in with 1 second left in the first quarter. It's so bizarre that they haven't scored more than 7 points in 15 minutes of game time.
1: Yes, 70-game streak now. So, you know, you wonder, when it gets to that level, it's not just kind of a coincidence. There probably is something underlying reason behind it to some degree. And you do wonder if, again, tempo is a good word, the urgency is a good word. You use both of those words in terms of kind of the culture. I don't like that word because I think it's overused. But there is a culture in terms of those types of things. And you would think that would translate to, you know, if whatever the flaw, whatever happens, you're not going to come out flat, I guess is what I'm getting at, and come out, you know, hit the proverbial ground running, that kind of thing, and maybe that will translate, and that would be pretty sweet and kind of fitting, I guess, in some ways. If I'm looking forward to week one already, but you know, if you're able to go out there and put up two touchdowns in the first quarter to put that streak behind you, it'd be nice, kind of.
2: It would be really nice. It would be a welcome development for sure. When Chris and I come back, we're gonna go global. And I just want to leave it there. It's Steelers Blitz on Steelers Nation Radio. It's part of the Steelers Audio Network.
1: I don't know why I'm whispering.
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2: Is underway. Chris, are you a fan of the World Cup?
1: I'm not a big soccer guy.
2: Oh, you little fuddy-duddy. I can't believe you completely poured cold water on this whole thing.
1: You asked me the question.
2: Will you lie to all of us, please?
1: I can't get enough of it. It's injected into my veins. Give me Ecuador against Switzerland right now.
2: I think you picked two teams that are honestly not playing in the World Cup right now. Although that's hard to believe because it expanded to 48 teams. Like, and Switzerland seems like a very easy, obvious team that you could just kind of default into. But Switzerland's in. You're safe. You're very safe there. And Ecuador's in as well. So there you go.
1: Who's getting arrogant about soccer knowledge, huh?
2: I'm not a huge soccer fan either. I'm a casual soccer fan, but I love the World Cup because I love when nations compete.
1: I do like that, yes.
2: You see Mexico versus South Africa up on that score bug yesterday, and it's like, let's do it! I like that. And I like a big tournament, too.
1: And it's the same the Olympics. Like, I love the Olympics for that reason because, you know, I don't watch bobsled or, you know, whatever, track and field. I don't really watch track and field, but there's an interesting aspect to it, especially the team sports more so than the individual, whatever. So I appreciate how, like, I tried to pick two, like, diametrically countries, like Australia against, you know, just pick two countries that are so far apart that they're not even, they have nothing in common except the fact that they both are, because the whole world, every continent, they play soccer. It's really the only sport. I mean, the World Baseball Classic, they're like, think about it, like, your grandfather was born in Germany, therefore you can be in the German team, whatever it is. You know, it's so bizarre.
2: And the teams that have the natural-born players are the ones that make it anywhere, like USA, Venezuela, Japan. Those guys are the real teams, not the bums that have some descendant of German descent.
1: Italy had whoever it was, I
2: forget exactly who the player was, but he's like the sixth best player on the Kansas City Royals or something like that. And everyone's like, look at Vinny Pasquantini. Oh my God, this guy's incredible. And it's just like, okay. But and anyway, that, the other thing you said, this is the international event, like in the Olympic sports with like the basketball, like in hockey and the baseball classic that you just said, like, this is the sport where it's the evenest playing field, where every single nation plays soccer.
1: Yeah, that's all because there are, I mean, much, the hockey tournaments are competitive, but you're pretty much going maybe six countries deep, you know, if maybe. You want to stretch
2: baseball's
1: it.
2: Baseball's maybe the same, five
1: yeah,
2: or six.
1: Yeah, something like that. And, you know,
2: and the basketball's two. Two or three.
1: Yeah. I mean, yeah, basketball, but you always see generally still, like, although, yeah, we get beat a lot, not a lot, but we've gotten beat increasingly over the past couple of decades, but we still have the best rosters, right?
2: The Americans, yeah, and basketball, they've won the gold last time, too, yeah. But France gave them a scare in that gold medal game, and they have Wemby, so I have to imagine that France is probably going to be pushing at some point here in basketball, but that's just one other nation.
1: Yes, like, that's what, yeah. But yes, I do appreciate that it's across, and, you know, there are the power, but the fact that there are powers in South America and Europe, just to start with, and then, I mean, Africa has contending teams all the time, and, you know, and you could, I mean, if you want to throw the North America, I mean, Mexico's
2: the contending team for our continent, yes.
1: And so it's theoretically, you know, almost any continent could, you know, represent and have a champion. So
2: not
1: I appreciate that.
2: Not the Aussies.
1: Not the Aussies. The New Zealand have a good soccer. Any of those?
2: I don't
1: know. New
2: Guinea,
1: good.
2: But I mean, they have one. You know what I mean? Like, yeah. You just name a country, they have a soccer team. Like, that is, I think, the charm of this. But we're not talking about the World Cup. We're talking about the NFL trying to get that kind of global reach, and it'll never be to that level of where every nation is playing football, American football, but. They are starting to see an expansion for sure. They're seeing a lot of interest drummed, I think, globally when it comes to the NFL. And I think that, you know, as we expand internationally, we have the International Pathway Program, too, which we can talk to a little bit here as well, that brings foreign players into the NFL and doesn't count against the roster spot. So it's a good way to kind of jumpstart that growing of the game and bringing an international flavor to the NFL. The expansion of the games, of course, that's an inevitability. But I also think an inevitability, Chris, is that having a team based outside of the continental United States. I think that there will be maybe a London, maybe a Mexico City makes a little bit more sense. And the easiest layup of all of them is Toronto up in Canada. But those three cities I kind of look at as a fait accompli 15, 20 years from now, an expansion team lives there.
1: Yeah, it was always, if you remember, I don't know if you remember, the World League, Germany had like half the league.
2: Yeah, I remember that.
1: Like it ended up, Frankfurt and Berlin, and I can't remember. But they, a lot of those, like Germany, now, but here's the thing, and that's going back two, three decades. From what I remember them talking about at the time, it was because Germany had, there was a lot of American military bases, and it was essentially just Americans that were going to see
2: expatriates. The games, yeah.
1: Yes, but now it's become more like, I don't think 20 years ago, I think the concept of playing American football in France would have been laughed at or something. But now, obviously, we've heard about the sellout and everything, and the Steelers playing there, and that's going to be it's become now in all these places. It actually is for its from the natives of those countries more so than Americans move there or whatever it might be. There's obviously an element of that. And yes, I mean, it's, I think that Roger Goodell and the NFL in general has been pretty open about the fact that eventually they want every team plays at least one international game. So you're playing 16 every year. And I think that's certainly the goal. And yeah, well, there's obviously logistical concerns or logistical issues with putting a division, let's say, in Europe. But, and, you know, attracting free agents and things like that, you wonder how that'll go. And you know, it's curious to see how it would work out. But you're right. It just seems like the next natural next step and probably easier than – if we're worried about logistics about putting a whole team there, I mean, if you're going to have every team, all 32 teams travel to Europe every year or somewhere every year. Anyway, at that point, it seems like it's all working out now, right? That's what
2: they're getting them used to it.
1: Yes,
2: like they're getting teams used to, hey, you got the London trip this week. Hey, you got the Mexico City trip this week. Hey, you got the Toronto trip this week. Toronto trip's nothing. Toronto trip's basically like going to Buffalo or something like that.
1: Yeah,
2: going to Foxborough or something. So, but the Mexico City thing, those two really make so much sense as far as getting it off the ground. Like London, I think, takes a little bit more finesse, but Mexico City, I think, is the obvious. Like, they have a rabid fan base down there, too. The games when they go down to Mexico City are insane. So I really think that there's a good chance that we find a team there. But I do think, regardless of me calling my shot on what city it is, I just have to imagine that at some point in our lifetime, we're going to see an international team, a team based somewhere outside of USA.
1: Yeah, and it's I wonder how the Toronto thing, how much the CFL...
2: There's always rumors about Buffalo moving there, too, right?
1: Yeah. Well, now they have a brand new stadium.
2: That ain't happening anymore.
1: They for a couple of years, they were playing sort of like the Jacksonville thing. They'd play one home game a year or whatever.
2: Buffalo would go there.
1: Maybe it's only pre... They definitely played some regular season games in Toronto.
2: And there's already kind of a built-in fan base there because the CFL is probably the second most... It's the second most successful league. Is there another league? I don't know. Like, it's the... Yeah.
1: In terms of... I mean, well, obviously the UFL.
2: Obviously the UFL and other in-house ones. But, like, as far as, like, you know how the Russia has the KHL and all that stuff. Yeah. Like, that's the only other one is the CFL. Yeah, that's CFL. The legitimate thing.
1: And it goes back... What is it? Isn't it older than the NFL?
2: It's old.
1: Like that?
2: And you get players that can make the jump to the NFL from it. Like, it's a legitimate league.
1: Yeah. And, at one point, they expanded into America for a period there in about the 90s or so, that league. And so I wonder if there's some sort of deference to... Because, you know, Toronto's a big enough market, and there's enough, I don't want to say American. The American football is popular there. They've had the Argonauts forever there. And is that...
2: If you brought the NFL team, it'd be different. It would be elevated.
1: Yes, without question, of course.
2: I think there's room for it. They love the Blue Jays when the Blue Jays are competitive.
1: Yeah,
2: it's not all Maple Leaf fever 24/7. The Raptors won a championship and they love them.
1: And those teams have become... They're national teams, essentially. Like
2: Canada's
1: they're,
2: teams,
1: yes.
2: Yeah.
1: Like they always put the maple leaf on their logos. Like if you see the blue

0: out of Toronto. I mean, the Stewards wouldn't, but fans could do it there.
1: Fans could definitely do it.
2: I got one more thing I want to touch on when we get back in the start of the second hour when it comes to international players and the success that they've had in the NFL. And then we're going to get into contracts and extensions that the Steelers have given out. They've given out two recently. So Chris, my partner here, went all the way back to the start of free agency to find out just how many Steelers have gotten that second contract from the team. So we'll discuss that next. It's Tom Offerman and Chris Adamski on the Steelers Blitz on Steelers Nation Radio, part of the Steelers Audio Network.
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2: We're going to get to some extension talk in just a second, but I got some more things I want to touch on when it comes to the international players in the NFL. The NFL instituted the International Pathway Program, and since then, 37 international players have signed with NFL teams since the start. NFL rosters feature players hailing from more than 25 foreign countries, including players from Canada, Australia, Nigeria, Germany, Jamaica, Austria, England, Scotland, Mexico, and Tonga. It is a very global international game now. It has certainly reached that point. And Chris, there are 9 players who were born outside of the United States that have been inducted into the Pro Football Hall of Fame.
0: What, really?
2: Bronco Nagurski, born in Canada, fullback for the Chicago Bears. Steve Van Buren, halfback for the Eagles, born in Honduras.

0: Leo Nomalani. Where was he born? Italy, of course. Defensive tackle. San Francisco 49ers. Ernie Stotner. Pittsburgh Steelers defensive tackle, born in Germany.
1: Wow, I never knew that.
0: Tom Fears, defensive end for the Rams, was born in Mexico. Arnie Weinmeister was born in Canada. He was a defensive tackle for the New York Giants. Ted Hendricks, a linebacker for the Baltimore Colts, the Green Bay Packers, and the Oakland/LA Raiders. He was born in Guatemala. Jan Stenerud was born in Norway, plays kicker for the Chiefs, Packers, and Vikings. And Morten Andersen, born in Denmark, the place kicker for the Saints, Falcons, Giants, Chiefs, Vikings, and Falcons once again. So there are your nine international Hall of Famers. There's also, in this little blurb I have, international place kickers gets its own little say there, because that is where you see, like, Brandon Aubrey right now is a foreign player who's kicking in the NFL. Like, that is the obvious kind of position that you'd go look at the soccer leagues to grab someone with. You know, that's cliche in colleges, right? Like, colleges will have trials. Sometimes they go to the soccer team. Just find somebody who can kick well on the soccer team, but maybe not be getting enough playing time there. Hey, let's trade that sport for this sport, and you might be literally a star if you can just make a 40-yard field goal with some consistency for us.
1: It's funny, because I'm the age where, Gary Anderson was from South Africa, and
0: it's not in Hall of Fame.
1: Not in Hall of Fame, no. But a lot of...
0: But you're playing kickers.
1: Majority of kickers probably were former soccer players, you know, in the 80s there, let's say, or whatever, up to that point. And then now it's not so much anymore. But now we're in an era right now where the punters, so many of them are Australian. Because Australian was football. They grew up, and punting is just a natural thing you do. Just
0: everybody has to do it.
1: Yeah. So they've gotten so many athletes there, and that's what they do. Like, it's not like in America, necessarily. We don't... With all due respect, the punters, and they're great. Like, no kid grows up, I want to be a punter when I grow up. Like, no, you know what I mean? That doesn't happen. But in Australia, you grow up, you're watching your footy, I think they call it, and everybody's drop kicking balls, whatever, you know, doing the punt thing, even though they don't call it punt, I don't know what they call it. But they develop skills that way, and all of a sudden, you can come to America and get a scholarship. Oh, you come to America now and get NIL money. So, their colleges are now scouting in Australia, and they've set up academies in Australia. And I've talked to some of the Steelers, Cameron Johnson, for instance. The Steelers have an Aussie punter right now. After they had Brad Wing for a while, and after they had Jordan Berry for a while, the Steelers have had a bunch of Aussie punters over the past decade plus or whatever, and that's emblematic of it. And I remember Christian Scotland Williamson. Quite a joyous man. He was with the Steelers for a couple of years under the International Pathways Program, a tight end. And he was always, I was like talking to him. He had his accent. He would just smile. He was just so happy to be there all the time, you know. And I think he knew he's never actually going to make it to the regular season, but they had an exemption for him. And he worked hard. He's a good practice guy. Everybody liked having him around. He was good in the tight end room, things like that. I just wanted to throw his name out there, because they call him Scotty. He wasn't even Scottish, but his last name was Scotland. Yeah. What are the odds of that? You're English and your last name's Scotland?
0: It's insane. I mean, what are you doing? You were doing that. I was looking at all the kickers that have played in the NFL today in the NFL that have been foreign born, and I was trying to count through it, because it's just kind of listed out like this. Yeah. It's got to be over 50, just over 50 of them. And I mean, there's names in here that you all know. We know Morten Andersen and Gary Anderson, Sebastian Janikowski from Poland.
1: Right. Wow.
0: We just mentioned Stenerud. Mike Vanderjack was from Canada.
1: Really?
0: Graham Gano was from Scotland. Sean Swisham was from Canada. We all remember him. Lawrence Tynes, I remember that name. Wow, he was from Scotland.
1: Oh, I didn't know that.
0: So Martin Gramatica. Born in Buenos Aires, Argentina.
1: Wow.
0: Cairo Santos was born in Brazil. He's kicking right now, I think, for the Chicago Bears. I mean, there's just a ton of kicking connections internationally. And Young Ho Koo, current kicker right now, he was born in Seoul, South Korea. But again, it just makes sense, because a lot of other countries use their feet for athletics.
1: Yes, the kickers and punters, where there's a theme here, right? Because that's what they do. And there's not many. But that's what we talked about earlier. Like, the international American football is growing internationally, and there probably are. Whereas 20 years ago, nobody outside of United States and maybe a little pocket of Canada or whatever. Kid grew up and took the oblong pigskin football that we know and said, let's run routes. Like, you know, like, no, whatever, or whatever it is, I'm going to throw it like a quarterback does instead of punt it or kick it or whatever they would do. Rugby, they pitch it, I guess they do in rugby. Is that what they do? Right?
0: It is like a pitch out.
1: It's still like, it's a fatter football.
0: And they
1: or
0: do
1: American
0: spiral
1: football.
0: The pitch. Like, they kind of spin it while
1: sure
0: they go back
1: to them.
0: There's
1: a skill to it than we think. But that reminds me of Danny Smith. we asked him about fakes and things and running fake punts. And that's what he actually said about it was Jordan Berry at the time. And I wonder if he still thought the same way about Cameron Johnson. He's like, I can't have him throw a pass. He's going to like do the underhand thing. Like, is he wrong? He's like, I can't ask him to do that. It was kind of funny. That's why he never ran a.
0: That's why, yeah.
1: He couldn't do it. But they had Boswell throw a pass once, though, and that didn't go very well in retrospect.
0: Yeah, that didn't go well at all. Who did it? Was it Boswell that threw the pass to. Was it James Pierre who dropped it? No, that was a punter.
1: That was the punt.
0: Oh, because it was. I think it was. Was it Waitman or Harvin?
1: Yeah, was it.
0: I don't remember, but I just remember it was like a perfect fake. James Pierre dropped it, and I remember seeing Danny Smith. He did like a literal skip on the sidelines when James Pierre dropped it. Like, you gotta be kidding me.
1: There was green spaces right in front of him.
0: Yes, that one is seared into my mind.
1: Yeah, they won
0: all.
1: The game in the end, though. So
0: they did win that game.
1: No foul. And
0: let's get into this contract discussion, Chris, because you brought this up to me, and I find it very fascinating. You mentioned in last week's show when we were talking about the extension that the Steelers had been giving out that this is shaping up to potentially be one of the most rewarded draft classes in Pittsburgh Steelers history as far as getting that extension, because it is two in the bag right now, one that we know is going to get down to Joey Porter Jr., and we think that there's something happening with Benton and probably with Spencer Anderson as well. That's five guys out of that class that are probably going to be signed to that extension. So you did some sleuthing. You didn't go all the way back into like the 70s and stuff and see like, how did those guys sign? But when free agency became a thing, when there was freedom for these players to actually leave the Pittsburgh Steelers, how many of them inked that second contract, that extension after their rookie deal? And just to kind of get to this point before we go over some of the highlights on this, you were right. This is shaping up 2023 to potentially be their most signed to extensions class since free agency started.
1: Yeah, if you go through, it averages not much, you know, one a year or so if you go over time. Now, there's a lot of ways, and I spent way too much time doing this, because then it's like, at first, I just want to do pure extensions that are signed before their final season of their contract, is what we're doing with here. And there's never been more than three, and it only happened once. It happened in the 2011 draft class. So what happened later on the line, 3 years later, although the first round pick's 4 years later because they had an extra year in the contract. That's the thing. You get all these like things. This undertaking was a lot more minutiae than I envisioned when I sat down to do it, which is why I wanted to talk about the radio. So at least I got more mileage out of it. But that draft class, the only draft class that the Steelers, well, and still as it stands as of right now, because Joey Porter Jr. hasn't signed it yet, or you know, we'll see, that had three rookie draft picks get extended before their rookie contract expired was that 2011. Cameron Hayward, Marcus Gilbert, and Cortez Allen, of all people.
0: Wow.
1: Cortez Allen signed a
0: got an extension.
1: Yeah, didn't last long after the extension. That's probably, looking through all these extensions, that may be the one that the biggest regret in doing, actually, from a Steelers perspective. But it's been pretty rare you even have two extensions. I mean, let's put it this way. Last year, there were none because that was a 2022 draft class that, I mean, George Pickens turned into a good player, although not the type you really want to extend, I don't think. And the rest of the draft class didn't worry. You know, Kenny Pick was the first round pick, enough said. The 2021, the draft class before that, there was only one. It was Pat Freiermuth. The 2020 draft class, Alex Highsmith was one, and that was it. The 2019 draft class, only one, and that was Deontay Johnson. So you got to go back then to the. And then there's even if you count players getting a second contract, which is not like the extension I was looking at, like guys that signed either a franchise tag or a transition tag or just signed once free agency started again. Even if you add like the 2018 draft class, for instance, nobody signed an extension at all, like before their fourth season with the end of their rookie contract. But there were Chuks Okorafor re-signed after free agency started. Yes, I know. Mason Rudolph signed a small extension to be a backup quarterback. And Terrell Edmonds. Remember Terrell Edmonds?
0: I do.
1: And then they end up bringing him back.
0: Cheaper.
1: Yes. On like a minimum salary type of thing after that. So like some of these don't even, like, yes, that counts. But it's sort of like, it's not, the spirit of this was the fact that this draft class, these rookies on the rookie contract, these young players, they're getting their extensions before their contract even expires, which shows how much it is. And it makes you kind of look back at the draft classes in general. And hey, listen, I don't think I don't want to sell them short, but Nick Herbig or Dronell Washington's going to be a Hall of Famer, right? I'm not going to go to that level. So if you have a draft class that has a Hall of Famer in it, that makes it a very good draft class, right? I mean, you look at it that way. But the depth of this draft class might be one of the best, deepest draft classes the Steelers have had in the free agency era, which is over 30 years now. Looking at like the 1998 draft class at Alan Faneca and Hines Ward, which is – well, one Hall of Famer, and I still think Hines will get in. That'll be a show for another time. We can discuss
0: that. The Hines debate.
1: Yeah, yeah. But other than, you know, the multiple time, the contracts with, or the, sorry, the draft classes that got extensions for multiple players, 2003, Troy Polamalu and Ike Taylor. Now, they end up signing, what, third and fourth contracts, I think. They stayed long enough for that, so they stayed around for a while. 2007, Lawrence Timmons and Lamar Woodley. Now, Woodley, though, needed to be tagged, so he didn't even get an extension before the season started. They had to do the franchise tag or transition tag, one of the tags like that. Marquise Pouncey and Antonio Brown, the 2010 draft class, was one that had two that got extensions before their got expired. But to have three is pretty rare. Now, the Steelers aren't officially there yet, but I think it's almost a guarantee they'll get three extensions done. And it
0: guaranteed.
1: Might, yes. And five is on the table. Like, I don't, you know, the Menton thing is polarizing.
0: I think four is likely, because I think Anderson's going
1: to
0: get one.
1: Yeah, you would think Spencer Anderson will come to that, too. And you know, obviously, that's not, you know, we're not talking Hall of Fame player there, obviously.
0: No, that's an easy deal to do.
1: But yes, it could have done. So,
0: but it still counts.
1: Yes, that's what I'm getting at.
0: If Cortez Allen counted, this counts, too.
1: Oh, certainly, yes. yes, Cortez Allen, yes. And it's crazy to think that but that actually goes back to Joey Porter Jr. You talked about the cornerbacks and the Steelers finding the franchise cornerback has sort of been one of the bugaboos, other than, you know, getting Joe Hayden because the Browns were dumb enough to cut him, or, you know.
0: Yeah, but that's a different circumstance. Like, yeah. Cortez Allen, the only one you signed to an extension? Like, you've drafted?
1: I mean, not the only one, but, I mean, there was, what, Chad Scott. I can go through. If you want to, I got all kind of random facts from the last 30 years.
0: I guess Ike Taylor would have obviously qualified
1: Ike
0: for
1: Taylor,
0: that as well.
1: Yeah, Deshae Townsend.
0: Right, okay, never mind. So never mind. I retract my statement.
1: But it's been a while. They've been.
0: But it's been a long time since you've given that extension out. And now Joey is just, it's prime. It's perfect. He deserves it. And he's going to have a lot of good years in front of him as well.
1: Yeah, and you look, so there's some fun names for older Steeler fans, which sadly I guess I'm in that older fan, because some of these been.
0: Was this one exercise that made you feel old?
1: It did, because you were born in 93, is that right?
0: 94.
1: 94, so free agency
0: predates me.
1: Yeah, free agency, yes. So you never knew in an NFL world, hey, the thing called Plan B free agency, which was, I'm too young to remember, I was too young to remember. But it was like you had to give comp. You could sign somebody, but then the other team could like take a player from you. It was really bizarre. Like essentially
0: crazy
1: a forced trade. It was like free agency. Not very free.
0: the people were like, wait a minute. This isn't free agency. This is a forced trade. What are we doing here?
1: Yeah, it was really bizarre. And as you might expect, the union was like, this isn't free agency.
0: They were probably like, this is so uncomfortable, right? Like the ownership with this concept that they were like, well, let's try to sneak something through here where it's like, well, we get something back, right? Like we got to get something here, right? Yeah. And actually, funny enough, they still do get something back with compensation picks now. So in the compensation pick formula. Yes. So it's always got to give something to these damn owners, right?
1: Yeah, they want to make, which I think the compensation, I don't. That's a whole other show we could do or segment talking about. I don't know why. It's like free agency. I don't know. Like,
0: why are we getting rewarded for losing a player? Like,
1: yeah. Like, I don't understand, like, why the players agree to that again. I mean, it's fine. I mean, it certainly benefited the Steelers this past year.
0: You know why the players agree to it? Because it's an opportunity for younger players getting drafted to get drafted at more premium spots. Late third round, late fourth round. Instead of maybe if you're picked in the late third round, that's different from being picked in the middle of the fourth round.
1: That's a good point. Yeah. If
0: you put that's probably dollar, where the players union looks at it from that angle. And it's like, we can help our rookies here.
1: Yeah, that's a
0: more
1: that's
0: draft picks.
1: Point. I never think of it.
0: More draft picks is a good thing.
1: You're always, you're like Wayne Gretzky in the ice thinking four plays ahead. You know, you see this view of things that I never even considered.
0: Yes.
1: But I like seeing some of these names, the draft picks that got extended, and for, you know, Stephon Tuitt, Bud Dupree was franchised twice, or he got the option.
0: Didn't he get the transition tag at one point, or
1: I don't know.
0: He was tagged.
1: He was definitely tagged. I mean, Le'Veon Bell, of course, was tagged.
0: Obviously tagged.
1: Max Starks was tagged twice
0: and extended.
1: Yes. And then eventually extended after that. And I mean, we got Clark Hagen's reference is always a good one. Earl Holmes. Earl Holmes. You remember Earl Holmes at all?
0: Nope.
1: Like he's an inside linebacker who I had to read up on all this stuff. He kind of like asked his way out. He did not want to, and the Steelers are like, they couldn't re-sign him. and they cut McGregor. Then they went to Plan B. Speaking of another Plan B reference, and they signed a linebacker from the New York Jets named James Ferrier. So I think that worked out pretty well for the Steelers. That Earl Holmes did not want to extend with the Steelers.
2: James Ferrier was okay.
1: Yeah. I think that worked out in the Steelers' favor that Earl Holmes did not want to. Said that they had to.
2: What was the compensatory thing shaking out there? Because if we lost the pick, I don't know if it was worth it to get Ferrier in free agency.
1: fourth round pick.
2: Now that is a really cool exercise, and the main point of it again is to drill home what this 2023 class could potentially do. It could really set the record as far as how many extensions are handed out to a single class. Now it's not the best class, but it certainly is intriguing to think about five potential players getting that second contract out of that class and how it has never happened before in this era of free agency.
1: Yeah, you can go back to past seven draft classes before this one that's now up for extension, and there's only been five guys amongst those seven.
2: Amongst the seven combined.
1: Yes. So that shows how rare this is, and even more remarkable, the fact that the first round pick isn't one of them.
2: Right.
1: So it shows kind of the depth of the draft class in general, and you're right. There's not a Hall of Famer here, most likely. Not going to sell anybody short.
2: Joey's got a chance.
1: Yeah, you're right. That's a good point. He's still young enough, and I mean, heck, that, for that matter, who knows, if Herbig does start and starts at the pace he's at getting sacks, way ahead of ourselves. Way.
2: Herbig two defensive players of the year.
1: I just did. It's wow. What I'm doing here. But that when you're drafting, Nick Herbig is a fourth round pick, right? Say no more. What he's accomplished or what he, I mean,
2: that, already that, a good pick. Yes.
1: It doesn't matter what he does the rest of the, and I mean, Spencer Anderson, the seventh round pick for that matter.
2: Already a good pick.
1: Yeah. You can go through it, we won't talk Keanu Benton because I know you don't like to talk.
2: I think he's going to get signed too, though. There's a lot of smoke to that. I mean, they really seem to think that there's conversations happening there, and I wouldn't be surprised if Benton gets done before Porter. I wouldn't be surprised if Anderson gets done before Porter. It seems to be the path that they're going down is to wrap up the rest of the class before they get the big white whale of their class signed.
1: Yeah, there's logic to that. Yeah, as long because your priority still is Joey Porter Jr. I think priority, but I know it sounds odd because priority you think you do something first, but all these other contracts are easier to get done. And if you're all your energy and attentions with Joey and his agent and whatever, and like, oh, wait, oh, now all of a sudden it's August 20th here. I got to get all these other ones in fact, quick succession to these other ones done first. And then we can turn all our attention at that point to Joey Porter Jr. And getting it done. I think that, like I said, I've got a feeling that might be one of those ones that lingers all the way till, week one or September or whatever, Labor Day, things like that. So, but I think it will get done. I think it's just a matter of, because the stakes are higher on both sides, and just a matter of kind of a staring contest, one of those things, and just natural negotiation like in anything else where it's got to have a deadline before it gets done.
2: When Chris and I come back, we're going to have a very interesting discussion pertaining to Drew Aller. So keep it right here. Quarterback talk next. It's Tom Offerman and Chris Adamski on the Steelers Blitz on Steelers Nation Radio, a part of the Steelers Audio Network.
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0: Chris and I were just reminiscing off the air about some great moments in Saturday Night Live that featured NFL quarterbacks. I do believe, and I'm a bit of a Saturday Night Live aficionado, so I'm going to expose myself here if I'm wrong, but I think the first athlete to host was Fran Tarkenton, a quarterback from back in Minnesota. So I might be wrong about that. Maybe there's another athlete in there that that snuck by me, but I think Fran Tarkenton. That's right around the time frame that an athlete would host too, right? Was I right?
1: Well, AI says you're right.
0: Fran Tarkenton, first athlete to host Saturday Night Live. A lot of athletes after that have hosted.
1: Season two.
0: Great athletes have hosted. Michael Jordan's been the host of it before. But we were talking about Manning and Brady, and they really did such a great job, both of them. So if you want to reminisce, go back and look at the Peyton Manning and the Tom Brady episode of SNL. Do you think Drew Aller's going to host SNL one day?
1: Oh, look at that. Look at you tying it all together.
0: I think he'll get to that point. Are you surprised, too, that Rodgers hasn't? I wonder if that's ever been asked of him.
1: Wow, that's a good point.
0: Because he's that level of star.
1: Yeah, and he's been like on Jeopardy. He's been on a lot of other shows. He literally hosted Jeopardy. I mean, you know, I think he, yes, you're right. That's an excellent point.
0: Because you got to be a certain level of star to do that.
1: Yeah.
0: Like beyond just the
1: NFL. That's what I was trying to think. Like, are there any Pittsburgh athletes in any sport? I don't think there has ever been one.
0: Like, that could have done that, that have that kind of like draw, that appeal.
1: Yeah, and that's what...
0: Lemieux had it, but in a weirder way. It was more of like a reverent and an aura, and almost like you don't even want to hear him speak. It's just like you just want to look at him, you know?
1: Crosby probably could have done it.
0: Crosby, but I don't know. Like, hockey players, like, they had Quinn and Jack in the Hillary Knight from the women's team come out for a monologue, but they didn't host the show.
1: Yeah, they didn't host the show. Yeah, it does take a different level of...
0: Did Gretzky ever host... I feel like that had to have been a thing. Look that up for me on the computer doohickey that you have in front of you there. But you have to reach certain level of charisma to do it, like beyond just the NFL. I think the most recent NFL player was Travis Kelce, who hosted it. Like J.J. Watts hosted it before. Like, you have to be a certain level. And Rodgers kind of qualifies, so I'm a little surprised that that hasn't come to fruition at all, or wasn't pursued early in his career.
1: And it always is like the, and yes, Gretzky did host in 1989.
0: He did host, I knew
1: yes,
0: he had to.
1: Yes, he did a Wayne's World segment, which is kind of because Mike Myers being Canadian.
0: It's incredible.
1: Oh, you've seen it?
0: No, so, I'm just saying, okay, it sounds incredible.
1: Yeah, I know. I do
0: a Wayne's World with
1: now.
0: Wayne Gretzky?
1: Here's a list of athletes. It's pretty long to go through the whole list, but it goes back. Fran Tarkin. O.J. Simpson was the second athlete to host. Bill Russell, John Madden.
0: John Madden.
1: Bob Uecker, 1,000. I want to watch that. Bob Uecker has a Saturday
0: Listen
1: Night
0: to these names.
1: Yeah.
0: These are stars beyond sports.
1: Hulk Hogan, Marvin Hagler. Wow, I've got a boxer. Billy Martin. That might have been kind of funny, the old Yankees manager.
0: Yeah, but that's because of the New York thing.
1: Yeah, yeah. Joe Montana, Walter Payton. Carl Weathers.
0: Dude, you're naming like the greatest athletes of all time. Carl Weathers doesn't really count either, because I know he was an athlete, but he's an actor.
1: Yeah. Wayne Gretzky, Chris Everett, Michael Jordan, Charles Barkley. I'm sure
0: that's a great one.
1: Yes, yeah. Nancy Kerrigan. That's kind of, again, not
0: real. Super famous.
1: Yeah. George Foreman, Deion Sanders. Wow.
0: Yeah, prime. That makes sense.
1: Dwayne The Rock Johnson. That's more of a, but Derek Jeter, of course.
0: Jeter's a great one.
1: Jeff Gordon.
0: Derek Jeter's Taco Hole is one of the greatest skits.
1: That's right. I've said
0: Derek Jeter's Taco Hole.
1: Andy Roddick, Tom Brady, Lance Armstrong, Peyton Manning, LeBron James, Michael Phelps, Eli Manning, Ronda Rousey, John Cena, J.J. Watt, and Travis Kelce.
0: So Travis Kelce's the last one to do so.
1: It is
0: literally a list of players that you just listed that we could go to a random office lady in the middle of the street and just be like, do you know who this person is? And they'll be like, yeah, he's a famous person. He played a sport, I think, right? You have to reach that kind of level to be on that kind of stage. So Drew Aller's got a long way to go, I think, to get to that point.
1: But if you become the starting quarterback of the Pittsburgh Steelers and win a Super Bowl, you get on the radar, right?
0: I mean, you get on the radar, and if you got a little, you know, charisma, if you're in some spots, some commercials, showing a little bit of flair. You know what? Speaking of that now, I'm surprised Baker Mayfield hasn't been tabbed that, especially with his skill in commercials.
1: And that reminds me, because one of the most clever, because some commercials are stupid, but the running guy, of him doing the lived in the stadium
0: those were
1: actually really funny and clever, and I enjoy those.
0: And you know what? I think Baker's kind of gotten away from that, and his now second or third act, if you will, in his career. Maybe he's doing some stuff in Tampa that I just don't see, but I don't see him nationally as much anymore. And that's a shame, because he had more charisma than most quarterbacks.
1: Yeah.
0: And Baker Mayfield's not as big of a star as most of that list that you just named. He might be, call my shot, one of the best performances, though, of anybody that would host, because he's got that kind of
1: If Baker Mayfield,
0: he's got a funny face too, right? Like, he's got the comedic face. I don't mean that as in like he's ugly. I mean that as like sometimes you have to have comedic expressions. Yeah, he can mug. He can do it.
1: That was part of the I think those commercials. Yeah, the timing, whatever that is, that you can't really teach. Yes, if he had been drafted by the Giants, let's say, and had a modicum of success
0: in
1: New York,
0: he would have definitely been on. I think Eli. You mentioned Eli on that list, right? Like, I think Eli slipped in there just because.
1: Yeah,
0: he's from New York.
1: But Eli doing the see, and I was thinking about this too. Whatever you referenced earlier about those alt cast, like generally speaking, I don't watch the alt cast. Like, now there's a McAfee one for the NBA, but the Manning alt cast is entertaining. I enjoy the Manning, and like Eli has more charisma than I ever dreamed. Maybe just his brother playing off his brother or whatever. But like Eli did the not the Kenny Powers. It was Penn
0: Chad
1: State.
0: Powers.
1: Chad Powers. Yes. Like that was.
0: And
1: pretty
0: then
1: good.
0: He that became a show that Eli is now an executive producer of and made a cameo in the first episode of that show as like a coach on the Ole Miss sidelines. So,
1: but like Eli, it's weird because Eli was playing in New York and he became a star because he won a Super Bowl in New York. Like whatever. But like. As the quarterback, like I never thought of him. Like, Eli seems really, he'd have those weird, like talk about expressions, he would have those weird, like, you know.
0: He looked dumb. Yes, let's just be honest. He looked like a big dummy.
1: Yes, he did.
0: But he's not.
1: Yeah, and he actually, you know, and him and his brother have a vibe. I mean, they're brothers.
0: He's got more of a thicker accent, too, than the brother, right? More of that, like, weird, like, kind of like, the Manning accent. So, like, it's a little bit, like, kind of mushy mouthy sometimes when it comes to Eli. But I think he's been doing a good job, and they will always have the greatest. I love being hyperbolic. One of the greatest This Is Sports Center commercials ever, when they're in the back of the tour and they're flicking each other's ears, and then Peyton does like kick the butt from behind, and Arch looks back and goes, "Are you kidding me right now?"
1: That was good. I forgot about that. And by the way, that the Sports Center podcast, I keep is highly recommend. I keep seeing clips of it. You've seen that?
2: With Rich Eisen starting to do that. Yeah. I think he brought in Dan Patrick for the first episode.
1: But that's one of those things again. The generational, even though.
2: But I remember that stuff.
1: Okay, you do. So okay, good. All right.
2: I mean, but maybe like, not like nostalgia. The pinnacle of those guys, but I remember waking up in Sports Center just being highlight.
1: What a time to be alive!
2: It was the best, dude. Yeah. Before school every morning, and you would see that rundown on the left side of the screen, and it'd be like Rays, Phillies, and then it would be like Yankees. Tigers, and it was just sport. Tiger Woods would just be up there at some point. You'd be like, what are they going to say about Tiger Woods? Like, why is his name there? Like, it was the best. Sports Center was the best. The best. All right. Enough of our tangent with Saturday Night Live. It's Friday, baby. I'm having fun.
1: Right. Yeah.
2: But we were going to talk about Drew Aller. And you brought up a take that I think is extremely interesting when it comes to Aller. And this is something that we talk about with Howard all the time. Like, what are we going to be able to prove with Will Howard this year that we feel comfortable with him as being any sort of the future for the Pittsburgh Steelers? What are we going to see from him in this preseason that we feel comfortable with him even being the backup for the Pittsburgh Steelers this coming season behind Mason Rudolph? Okay, but take all of that, Chris, and then apply it to Drew Aller. Isn't it the exact same thing? Like, what in the world are we going to be able to see that tangibly will tell you this guy's ready to take the reins in 2027 and you've got 10 years of runway with a franchise-level quarterback?
1: Well, that's what, and well, as we always do, steal things from the drive, make it our
2: I didn't know if you were going to reveal that or not. It's Matt Williamson. It's that damn Matt Williamson.
1: I don't know what clip, but it's literally on social media where I'm being, when I'm my, being on the drive, and one of the, I don't know if it's the question I've been able to listen to yet because it was posted as we're on the air here recording. But Williamson presented it, and he worded it in a way that really got me thinking, and I couldn't stop thinking about it the rest of the day then because I never thought of it in these terms. Okay, I agree, and I think he agrees, and I think you agree. Like, the Drew Aller pick is worth, because the very very worst, you're hedging your bet. You take a third-round pick, and you're 3 third-round picks, and if it saves you having to spend 1, 2, because you're trading up first-round picks in the future because you have a franchise quarterback, that's worth the weight in gold. So, you know, if it doesn't work out, well, you took your shot. It was worth the hedge of the bet to try it. However, okay, we all believe, again, things can change, like happened this past year, that next year's quarterback draft class is going to be a very good one. And the Steelers, obviously, Aaron Rodgers said this is last year, need the franchise quarterback, okay? So all that being said, so the way he worded it really got me to think, what would Drew Aller have to show or be able to show? That's also part of it, because we all know that there's not many scenarios where Drew Aller takes a regular season snap this year, which is fine. That's the plan. Okay, to have you get to March of next year, the start of free agency in the draft process, that the Steelers, whether it be Mike McCarthy, Omar Khan, us as fans, observers, say Drew Aller he's going to be the starting quarterback in 2027.
2: How confident could we be in that?
1: Yes, because what's he gonna, let's say he goes out, he's great in practice, he's making every throw, like the coaches are blown away, like, oh, he's getting his playbook, his footwork's been fixed. In the preseason, he goes out as a perfect passer rating, which we saw that with Kenny Pickett, and that didn't mean anything.
2: And Drew Aller is down on the totem pole, so like,
1: he's probably doing it against
2: guys that are gonna be bagging groceries in a week. Lou Brown, great quote.
1: Yes. So he can do everything right, and are the Steelers still going to go into next year's offseason in early spring next year, and you know what, Drew, we're not going to trade up for a quarterback. We're not going to draft a quarterback. Baker Mayfield is a free agent. No, we're not interested because we got Drew. You know, so it's an interesting exercise.
2: Boy, because that Mayfield thing's really starting to pick up, isn't it?
1: Yeah. People, you know, and hey, we talked about.
2: I can't wait for him to just sign with Tampa Bay and all this to go away. He's clearly going to sign with Tampa Bay. Why would the Buccaneers move on from him?
1: Yeah, that doesn't seem to make any. That's just Baker Mayfield's person. That Baker's personality is like, you know what? Screw you, guys. You're not giving me an extension now. Well, you know what? I'll play it out then. You know what? I'm betting on myself, because that's what
2: he said. If it doesn't happen by training camp, he said that's going to happen. Yeah. He put his own deadline on training camp starting. So
1: I mean, and I can see him just having that, you know, that attitude.
2: He's the one guy that if a team hears that, he ain't bluffing. Most of the time that might be a tactic. I don't want this to go into training camp or anything like that. I want to focus on the season. Baker's like, you better do this because I'm going to be a petty SOB. He is so petty that he will not sign an extension, win 14 games, and win the NFC regular season, be the number one seed, take him to the NFC championship game, and then be like, oh, guess that price went up, huh?
1: Exactly. And probably mention it in the post-game press conference. Walk off the field and say,
2: I guess I made a couple extra million there.
1: Mic'd up or something. Yeah, I could see him just walking over. they're like, Tom Bowles is like, good job. He's like, that's an extra.
0: Running to Godwin and the South. They didn't want to pay me.
1: I know. To his own team. And like, you know, it could definitely turn into that type of situation. But go back to Drew Aller.
0: But your point being, like, we don't know who Aller's going to be.
1: Yeah. And it's like, so what if Aller has this great run of practices and his preseason looks good and they're happy with the way the coaches feel, are the Steelers still, I imagine that they would approach it sort of as if, like, the year when they drafted Kenny Pickett and they signed Mitch Trubisky, whatever the equivalent of Mitch Trubisky is in the NFL free agency. And I don't, you know, whatever, Jacoby Brissett, I don't know, the fringe starter type.
0: Yeah.
1: To bring him in and kind of be like they compete or whatever, or this, you know, unnamed veteran starts. You know, I guess you could throw Mason Rudolph as it would be, but I don't, you know, what would they would do? But it's an interesting thing because it kind of makes me wonder. I'm like, well, what are we doing here if Drew Aller can't win the job for 2027, you know? Like, but what does he have to do during 2026 to win the job for 2027? You get what I'm saying?
0: I do.
1: I never really thought of it in those terms because, yeah, the odds are against a third-round pick it happening, right? And we can go down that road and whether, and this isn't me saying Drew Aller will prove that he's worthy of being a starter, or I'm not me saying he won't. I'm saying what does he have to do to earn the 2027 starting job, or what can he do? Like, what can he put on film? What can he impress people by? And again, it's still an unknown, so it's a big risk. Let's say he does practice really well, and he's making all the throws, and he's the playbook, and he's on the sideline. He's even telling, I mean, he probably, you know, Aaron, hey, Aaron, why don't we do, oh, wow. And Aaron's like, oh, my God, this kid's telling me.
0: This
1: like,
0: kid knows everything.
1: But he made a good
0: point.
1: Like, even if he does all that, it's still a risk to go into a regular season with a guy who's never, you know, played a snap or you know, a regular season snap as your starter. So is it 2028 is what you're pointing to? Maybe I don't know. It's an interesting you know, or the other side of that. Let's say Aller did all that. Okay, you know what? We don't need to trade up to the top five, you know, Arch Manning, whatever it is, Norris Sellers, whoever it is, but we're sitting here at pick 21 and we can't believe that again, I don't know who are the quarterback, there's so many quarterbacks now that could come out, but Sellers fell to 21. Like, oh my God, like we have him, he's our top quarterback on the
0: two
1: board.
0: Quarterback on the board. Yeah.
1: Yeah. We can't pass them up. No, we're all going to pass them because we already have our
0: franchise.
1: Yeah. Like, I don't know if that would happen either. So it's just interesting to think of. It's like thought experiment.
0: I don't know how you find the faith in Aller. Maybe this is where you really have to trust Mike McCarthy. Maybe this is where Mike McCarthy can say, hey, I've seen it. I saw it in practice. I saw everything I needed to see, the preseason games, how he developed throughout the season. He's ready. He can do this. Or at least I want to see if he's ready or not. He's ready to see if he's ready, if that makes any sense. Like, maybe that's just the way that you have to go about this, is that we just have to trust Mike McCarthy and he's a trustworthy guy as far as that position is concerned. Or I guess the other way that you find out about this is if things go wrong this year. Like, if things go completely south in 2026, that might lead to a more comfortable feeling 2027 in a weird way, because what if, you know, Rodgers gets hurt early in the year and they keep Howard to say, and they try to keep the season afloat, and the tires just keep spinning. Or maybe Rudolph comes in and it's just not clicking right now. They're under 500 team going into the end of November. Then you throw Aller out there for a run of games, and if he gets better throughout those games, if he plays well, maybe he has some great performance in like a week 16 game where it's like 240 yards and three touchdowns, and it's like, wow, that's a pretty big time performance from him. Maybe you're playing a contending team later in the year, and he goes toe to toe with them, even though your season's kind of out of it.
1: You kind of described Tyler Shuck last year.
0: Yes,
1: was he second or third round pick? But it's the same idea where like their season, and then all of a sudden they found. Kind of, I don't say unexpectedly, but maybe unexpectedly.
0: They found somebody. There's something to this guy. So that's really the only path that you could actually feel comfortable in 2027. And it unfortunately comes on the heels of an incredibly uncomfortable 2026.
1: Yeah. And that's what it's easier for Drew Aller. And I'm not being negative. I'm just the fact it's easier for him to prove he's not the guy than it to be the guy. Right. I mean, and that's fine. You know, you could probably gain that from it. And that's still valuable knowledge. If you said, well, you know what? We took our shot, you know, good kid trying hard, but it's just not going to work. We discovered, you know, he's just never going to be able to process the speed, whatever it might be, whatever his shortcoming discovered to be. That can be proven. But it's like I said, do you. you're even if he does everything right and you get to next spring and then all of a sudden, and again, these are all crazy hypothetical. Matt Stafford says, you know what? I want to go back to the East Coast. I don't know, whatever. Like, I'll trade me the Steelers or, you know, right. I want to put that becomes available. Do you pass something like that? Do you pass up, you know, whatever? In other words, like I said, a quarterback that would be a first round pick and you're going to regret that forever. And like, he's going to be a star. But you know what? We decided to run this thing with Drew Aller, and then 5 years, you're like, damn it, we could have had him. Like, you know, the Dan Marino thing from 40 years ago.
0: I think it's a risk if you go with Aller, no matter exactly. What. Like, because I don't expect the worst case scenario to play out in 2026. I don't think Rodgers is going to get catastrophically injured. I know some do because of his age, but other than that time against the Bills in week one as a Jet quarterback when he blew out his Achilles, it's not really been his bag is to have a very devastating season-ending type of injury. So I don't think worst case scenario is going to play out. So it's a big risk as far as 2027's quarterback is concerned and going with Drew Aller is concerned. Is there any scenario, Chris, and this is a bit of a weird one for me because the Steelers just don't, I mean, this isn't their MO at all, but Rodgers is retiring at the end of this year. We know that. Do they re-sign Mason? Let's say Mason wins the job. Do they re-sign Rudolph to like a 1 year, 2 year deal again and maybe start him in 2027 so Aller doesn't have to just drop right into the fold? And the plan is obviously to transition to Aller sooner, not later. But as you just said, if you're on the third rung of the depth chart, like he's going to be this year, that is so minimal reps for you to get throughout a practice. Maybe he would then need another offseason, a training camp, and some of the season being the two where he's getting all of those reps and he is really getting up to speed.
1: Yeah, and that's...
0: Like, that's just, again, yeah. Typing these hypotheticals, that's one that popped into my head right now. Yeah. But it would be hard for me to also square the Steelers going into a season with Rudolph as their starter and then hoping for a transition to Aller.
1: I mean... pretty much replay the past five off seasons. Pretty much Rudolph, and I think it's clear the Steelers are never going to go to year with Mason Rudolph as the starter.
0: As the planned starter.
1: Yes. Whatever, right or wrong or indifferent. I think that because I feel like in 2022 it was like, well, they could draft a quarterback in the first, but they signed Trubisky, and then in 20, you know, whatever, year after year after year. I mean, the last summer, this summer, there was like, if Rodgers show up, would Rudolph be the, you know, whatever? I don't think that's going to happen. But you know, there's a sliding scale here in terms of. Again, if you really, really do, you feel like you emerge from this year, from the practices and the preseason games and camp, and you know maybe gets a sample in a regular season game by some scenario. If you feel confident and you have something in Drew Aller, then yeah, maybe Rudolph and him, you know, and whatever that they have a camp competition or something like that next year. But like I would, like I said, the best case I feel like for Drew Aller, if he does show all that, they would still have some sort of veteran placeholder. Quarterback brought in.
0: I think so.
1: And whatever the Mitch Trubisky equivalent is for 2027 compared to 2022, that a guy who, you know, started in the past and, you know, it didn't work out as well, but still has whatever that, again, who knows? I don't, you know, throw out names because it's getting down this rabbit hole of hypotheticals, but that's probably it. But it is an interesting because even if that does happen again, what if a first round pick falls in your lap that you can't afford to pat? You're like, this kid's gonna be a star.
0: Yeah. The NFL has a new $500 million man, and in fact, it's the first $500 million man. So we'll get to that big mega contract next to wrap things up here on the Steelers Blitz on Steelers Nation Radio, part of the Steelers Audio Network.
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25: 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John Stallworth.
26: I often ask myself and even ask guys I play with him about the Steeler type player. Did we draft those type players, or would they come into the environment and become immersed in an environment and it becomes a part of him? I don't know which one it was, but I think that the fact that we blended so well together as a team, that we went through some difficult times as a team, helped us. You know, people look at those years that we won the Super Bowls over that 6 or 7 year span, they think everything was all rosy, but we had issues. We were just tight enough, close enough to get through that. We had the leadership and on the field and within the coaching staff to get over things like that, to get through those difficult situations. When you play, you don't think about history. You think about today. You know, what you got to do today. You don't think about what's going to happen after you're gone, how this team is going to be looked at, or how you're going to be looked at years from now. You think about today and doing the job you have to do today and being the best you could possibly be today. I was drafted in the fourth round, and I got a phone call, I think from Myron Cope, and to tell me I'd been drafted by the Steelers. And Myron asked me a few questions, and that was it. I mean, there was, you know, I hung the phone up and I called my mom and told her I'd been drafted. Looking back on it, kind of comical that it would be Myron Cope that gave me a call.
27: And right down the middle of the field went John Stallworth.
26: The personal relationships, I think, stand out in my mind more than anything. Those relationships built with teammates and friends and things that you grow from and you learn from, those are the big moments. Those are the times that when I think back over 14 years in Pittsburgh, those are things that readily come to mind.
25: The Steelers Legend Series on SNR.
0: Contracts are being handed out, not just in Pittsburgh. Take that again. Contracts are being handed out, not just in Pittsburgh. Patrick Mahomes received the largest deal in NFL history, It is worth over $500 million. That makes him the NFL's first $500 million man. And in 2027, when the new money kicks in, Chris, he will make $64 million on average annual value. And that is the most ever in the history of the NFL. A lot of times we say, just because you're getting the most doesn't mean you are the best. Well, here's a scenario where the best got the most.
1: Yeah, and that's but this contract is still structured. It's long enough and everything that it's not like an onerous cap hit or anything like that in terms of all relative, of course. But I always thought it was interesting, like Mahomes.
0: He was already under the contract for like 6 years at this point. So this is a two-year extension. It's 8 years total now.
1: So they gave him, essentially found a way to give him a raise, and that's, you know, the salary cap inflation, whatever else, and to get him more in tune to what, you know, the market of quarterbacks was. Whenever you see, two of them sign a bigger contract, more average annual value than him, a couple years, whatever it was. Those type of guys, they had to kind of make good with that. But it is, obviously, Mahomes, his resume to this point, and we brought up one of these shows recently about, is Mahomes though ever, you still pay him no matter what, not necessarily just because what he accomplished in the past, but you know, in playoff time, there's still a future there. So he, even if his numbers aren't gaudy in terms of regular season numbers, or at least they haven't been the past few years, you think that might, you know, if they start building up his skill position core around him again, you might see it again. And I think the Chiefs had a good defense the past, until, you know, last season, that they almost changed their philosophy offensively because they knew they could win that way instead. So
0: I bet this deal gets restructured like five times as we work through it down the road, just because that's just the nature of the quarterback position, always trying to find that extra money on the salary cap to bring in weapons around you. As pointed out by me on this blurb here on the signing, it's probably a pretty good indicator that they think his ACL is totally fine.
1: That's
0: that they
1: report.
0: Think that he's 100% back.
1: Yeah.
0: Now, he's participating in OTAs and minicamp right now. I think a lot of people were thinking that wouldn't be the case. I think a main reason why Justin Fields was brought in was because we can run an OTA and a minicamp with someone that knows how to do it, has been a starter in this league before, while we wait for Mahomes to get ready for training camp. But he's been out there. You know, you see pictures of him in the helmet and throwing the football and running the offense. And then this deal, they have a lot of assurance from, I think, the team doctors that ACL is healing perfectly.
1: Yeah, that's excellent point. I hadn't thought of it in that terms. You're right. I mean, I think, you know, modern, obviously, surgery, but you still, even in the short term, and you're talking that kind of money over $500 million commitment, the guarantees of, you know,
0: you didn't even want to see him play one year, you know what I mean?
1: You probably...
0: When you already had him inked up for 6 years?
1: Yeah.
0: It wasn't like he was due.
1: Exactly. So it must be going very well, because again, even if you're talking short term here this season, that's not a... You want to make that financial commitment if you're not 100% sure.
0: Now, do you think he's fading at all?
1: That's what, like I said, I don't, is he?
0: You is look he fading at the, or is it just, he just, he was hurt last year a lot of the time.
1: Yeah, and the last year, but I mean, even the year before, I mean, that was a lot of smoke and mirrors, got that team to 15-2 and then the Super Bowl.
0: They went splat in the Super Bowl.
1: Yes.
0: But he was hurt that whole run too, wasn't he? Like, wasn't he like limping around out there or something like that? He's a very tough player. It's hard to knock him out.
1: Yeah, but it is, like, you look at, like I said, he came out those first few years, the numbers he was putting up, the touchdown passes, the yards, and he hasn't been anywhere.
0: He threw five touchdowns against the Steelers in that first game at Heinz Field. It was Heinz Field then, too.
1: Week three or something. Yeah. That was like before anybody knew Patrick Mahomes was. It was like, he's got this young quarterback.
0: He had those two really good games, and everybody was like, okay, well, now he's coming to Pittsburgh. Let's see how Pittsburgh, oh my God, he threw five touchdown passes.
1: Yeah. It was that season, that might be his statistics. No, statistics are one thing, but.
0: Yeah, he threw 50 touchdowns that year.
1: Yeah, but you look at the first four years as a starter compared to the last three or four years as a starter, and the average touchdown passes are down like 20. I mean, it's still 30 touchdown passes or whatever, right? I mean, you look at it right now.
0: Career low last year, though, at 22,
1: but he missed the last four games or whatever. True. So that adds to it. But so you're out, you know, for a 17-game season, he's still averaging 30, which is still good, very good. But, you know, he was, you know, at 50 and you're at 5,000 yards and now you're down to 3,300 yards. What, you know what I mean? Is that, is he just being asked to do different things? Was a lot of that just having prime Tyreek Hill, you know, in terms of just almost like him being some new
0: thing that people have never seen before?
1: Yeah. It was like, and people couldn't keep up and know how to ski. But again, he's still winning. It's just a different type of, it's almost like the opposite. Remember Brady? Brady won the first three Super Bowls with the Patriots. I don't want to say he was the game manager. That's not fair.
0: Kind of was, though. That defense carried the day.
1: It wasn't. And then all of a sudden, when the year they got Randy Moss, Brady turn into like 50 touchdown, 5,000 yard guy, which you didn't know you had that in him, right?
2: Yeah.
1: And Mahomes has kind of done the career flip of that, where he came out and was like just this force of nature statistically the first 4 years, and winning Super Bowls too. And you know, Brady won Super Bowls both ways too. And now, and again, it's both insulting and not accurate to go game manager, but you know, he's not doing the gaudy. He's not leading the league. He's not in the top five of the league anymore. And but it's been multiple years now he's doing it. So is that, when you ask the question, is he slipping? I mean, is he ever going to get back to that? Is he ever going to throw for 5,000?
2: Probably. I don't think so. I don't think he will. But I don't think he has to.
1: Yes.
2: And as we said too, it's clear that a switch can flip with him when it comes to the playoffs now.
1: Yeah.
2: Like if they would have gotten in this year,
1: yeah, that's the
2: thing, and he was healthy, it would have been extremely dangerous.
1: And I wonder if, let's say this season, for whatever reason, and whatever, the defense falls apart, and all of a sudden they're giving up 30 points every game, and you know, whatever, you know, the offense is clicking, and they, Pat, you got to go out there and sling it around. Maybe, because he has to, we're back to being Patrick
2: Mahomes, you know, again.
1: Maybe that could happen. I don't know. Because he's not like, he's 31? Like, I mean, he's not old.
2: He's 31. I was wrong about the Steeler game, by the way.
1: Okay.
2: It was the second week of that season in 2018. Okay. The first week he went to L.A. on the road. So two games on the road to start your career as a starter. Yeah. Four touchdowns, no interceptions, 256 yards. It wasn't a five-touchdown performance against the Steelers. Next week. It was a six-touchdown performance against the Steelers. Six touchdowns, no interceptions, 326 yards. He completed 82% of his passes.

0: want to in any way.
1: And I remember people were saying that, like, you're going to trade Alex Smith, an accomplished guy who's won the division for you so much, for this Patrick Mahomes kid.
0: Yeah, that's what.
1: And Randy Reed was like, yes, I am.
0: And that's so he saw. And this ties it together. And I'm not in any way suggesting Drew Aller is going to be Patrick Mahomes, but like,
1: he saw something to trust him.
0: Yes. And you compare it to Andy Reid and Mike McCarthy being kind of the deans of being offensive coaches in the NFL right now, head coaches. So he trusted what he saw. And again, Mahomes is a first round pick, a higher pedigree and all that.
1: He still had to make the risk of we're moving on from the quarterback that just won the division, has won it like 4 straight years at this point.
0: Yeah.
1: And it had been go into something that we think can be better. And he was not wrong.
0: Yes, exactly.
1: Well, Mahomes, congratulations on becoming half a billionaire. I don't think I'll ever see that much money in my entire life ever. Not even in the movies. I don't think I've ever seen that much money. So, congrats, I guess. We will talk to you next week. That'll do it for us this week. Enjoy a great summer weekend here ahead. It's been the Steelers Blitz on Steelers Nation Radio, part of the Steelers Audio Network.
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6: Good afternoon, Steeler Nation. It's The Drive on the Steelers Audio Network here on this Friday. We're feeling good. The sun is shining. We got a weekend ahead of us, Matt, and we have OTAs and minicamp officially in the books.
7: Yeah, and now the offseason has started. I mean, it's like officially
6: it's off-season time.
7: Yeah, yep. And folks, you don't want to hear about Steelers at this point. You know, Bears fans don't want to hear about
6: exactly
7: Bears. Right.
6: Unless it's a contract extension, or their charity event, getting married or welcoming a child into the world or something
7: right.
6: like that.
7: But that's, no that's news all is good want. News. This is every coach in the league is going to say, "Don't be that guy," and because there's going to be a couple of those guys.
6: Moats used to tell a great story about how when they'd have that last OTAs every year, Mike Tomlin would give the same kind of message of, "There's going to be a couple guys across the league who are in the news for the wrong reasons. Don't be that guy."
7: Yeah, yeah. You know? I've heard many people talk about the Tomlin departing remarks from the, you know, like he's pretty clear about it. And I've been doing this a long
6: time. Spend some time with your family, rest up your body, and stay out of trouble.
7: That's really your only jobs at this point, right?
6: And so, yeah, so things will go a little bit quiet here in Steelers land. With that, we will play you some audio, bring you some audio today on kind of the final day, last day of school, last day of school before summer vacation for those guys in a lot of ways. We'll hear from Mason McCormick, Drew Aller, Zach Frazier, a couple others as we roll along today, Matt. And we will, of course, have some questions, comments, concerns, and reactions to get to all that usual stuff that we've been doing this time of year. And yes, I will be a little distracted by the ongoing WVU College World Series game, but I promise to do my best.
7: We like to pull the curtain back here. You know, things are important to you. Pay attention to it.
6: Exactly right. Yep. Exactly right. Matt, I wanted to start with you here. We're about enlist season and all that stuff. On NFL.com, they ranked the NFL divisions based on quarterback talent for this upcoming season.
7: Okay.
6: So eight divisions ranked 1 through 8 based just on the quarterbacks.
7: Let's go 8-1.
6: Love it. That's what I wanted to do, too.
7: This is fresh off my mind, so I gave it no thought.
6: Because I think you could probably imagine pretty easily what the worst one is,
7: though. I was about to say, NFC South has to be last,
6: right?
7: Yes, it is.
6: Right? It absolutely is.
7: I mean, Atlanta, there's massive questions. I'm not a Bryce Young fan. I like Chuck, but, I mean, he's not Mahomes.
6: Correct. You know, and I think we both think that Baker Mayfield's a serviceable quarterback, but he's not quite the potential MVP candidate and maybe top 10 guy that he has been at times recently.
7: Yeah, and he started the season great, and then he had a couple injuries.
6: He was on all the MVP lists month or two of the season.
7: He was, and then he was really, really bad down the stretch. And to his credit, he plays through a lot of injuries. He's super tough. But he's currently he's a free agent after the year. And people have even linked him to the Steelers.
6: They have,
7: a free agent.
6: Which is funny because that same thing happened when he left Cleveland. People linked him to the Steelers.
7: Yeah. I would like to do better, to be honest with you. But that's a story for a much different day. But the thing is, Tampa and him have not come to a contract extension, which I think is pretty telling because usually it's not that hard for franchise quarterbacks.
6: Quarterback.
7: Right. Yeah, I mean, it's the going rate and you're happy to pay them. I just don't think he's quite at that level. Plus, and I'm not wishing anything bad about him, and he was actually our defensive backs coach when I was with the Browns, but Todd Bowles' seat might be a little warm. Does the next guy want Baker?
6: I was just going to say, it feels like Tampa is taking a real wait-and-see approach to this season.
7: Mm-hmm.
6: If we win the division and we go back to the playoffs and we'll talk extensions for Bowles and for Baker and then at that point. But it's almost like a prove it year for the head coach, for the quarterback, we're kind of at this crossroads. Up until last year, right, Matt? I mean, they had been to the playoffs like 7 of the last 8 years or 6 of the last 7 years.
7: And they didn't get enough credit for that.
6: They didn't because that continued post-Tom Brady.
7: Well, yeah, it wasn't just Brady lighting the world on fire.
6: You know, they've had a lot of pieces get older. They've lost a lot of that core. And this feels like
7: Mike Evans leaves. That's like Cam Hayward leaving.
6: Exactly right. this feels like a real just kind of wait and see. We're not going to make any long-term commitments. We're going to see how this year plays out and go from there.
7: Yeah, I very much get that feeling. I do think things are trending up for the Saints.
6: Agree.
7: Yeah, and I think Chuck is probably the answer. Again, I don't think it will ever be Mahomes, I'm a fan.
6: If you could have Baker Mayfield, Tyler Shuck, Bryce Young, and I guess I'll say Penix and Tua.
7: Yeah.
6: Is Shuck the one that you would want if you were starting a team now?
7: Like if you said I could transport one of them to the Steelers next year, it would be Shuck.
6: Now, if it was just to win a game on Sunday this weekend, would you still take Baker?
7: I'd take Baker.
6: Yeah, I think so too.
7: Yeah,
6: I think that's fair.
7: I also think this is a real crossroads year for Bryce Young. I mean, because they picked up his fifth-year option, as you should. It's not that prohibitive. But do we really want to give him an extension? I would lean towards no.
6: Number 7 on this list, Matt, and it's funny because at times last year, they might have been 2 or 3 or certainly top 4, but it's the AFC South.
7: AFC South.
6: Cam Ward, Trevor Lawrence, Daniel Jones, and CJ Stroud. And I think, again, at times last year.
7: I guess that's fair.
6: At times last year, Daniel Jones' stock was really high. CJ Stroud's stock was really high. Those two, their stock is probably as low as it's been in a little bit right now. So I get it. But if that's your 7th out of 8, that's still pretty solid.
7: That's pretty good.
6: Especially if Daniel Jones returns to some type of form.
7: Well, let's start with Ward because statistically, he was like last in the league. I mean, other than like Shador, he was like worst in the league.
6: Fired their coach early. Not a good roster.
7: Nobody got open.
6: Lincoln.
7: He had some rookie stuff on his own too. But I think his tape, everyone knows I like analytics and, you know, passer stuff, you know, all the different stuff you can find through numbers. But his tape and his potential is way, way better than any of his numbers or his results last year, and he couldn't overcome more. So at least you get him Wandell Robinson and Tate and, you know.
6: Should be better in the trenches.
7: Yeah, better coach.
6: Brian Daboll should do wonders.
7: Like, I'm still buying heavy on Ward. But you can't rank him high. I mean, he and the whole situation was miserable last year. I think he nailed it on Jones. He was a tale of two halves, but you can't forget where he was pre-Colts days either. It's not like he's had this phenomenal career.
6: Totally.
7: I've gotten a lot of heat over the years for supporting Lawrence every step of the way.
6: You told me before your buddies used to rip on you for that all the time.
7: Yeah, I've heard from those guys. And it was hard to be. I was on the kind of a weak limb there for a while that Mike came crashing and burning. But I think that it's pretty safe that he's definitely the best one in this division.
6: Yeah,
7: and he's a dude.
6: I don't think he's ever going to be a future Hall of Fame, truly elite, maybe people thought when he was coming out of Clemson. But he should be a top 10 NFL quarterback for the next handful of years.
7: Right. You know, like I like to look at it through this lens. If the Steelers trade their first round pick next year and the pick after that for a player that turns out to be as good as Trevor Lawrence is right now, I'll take that. Yeah. I mean, Stroud. Got to lump him with Young a little bit. Being drafted that high together, he was so miserable in the playoffs and down the stretch.
6: Who is this guy?
7: Double agent. I mean, like really, really hurting his team. But they always do this with quarterbacks that if I'm the prosecuting attorney or the defending attorney, I can make a pretty good case.
6: Totally.
7: I mean, no one's had a worse running game than this guy for his whole career. He also has a great defense.
6: He also does have an outstanding defense.
7: Yeah, and he deserves a lot of heat. And it's a massive, as much as any quarterback in the league, crossroads for him too, because he's open to get an extension.
6: Number six, the AFC East. Josh Allen, Drake May, Malik Willis, and Geno Smith. Talk about a top-heavy division.
7: I guess we'll talk through it.
6: This could be another one that could be a little bit higher because it's got the star power.
7: I think they got the best quarterback in the league.
6: And if Geno is just comes back to life a little bit and Malik Willis finds his level a little bit.
7: Willis is going to get help, but it doesn't mean he's not going to be good.
6: Like you,
7: I'm a Willis fan.
6: I don't think you have a potential Penix Tua situation here where it's just dumpster fire.
7: I'm shocked that they're mentioned already. I mean, too. I haven't given any thought, so I'll react to whoever number four is and et cetera. But, I mean, if I'm ranking quarterbacks now, I think Allen's number one. And May was a runner-up for the MVP.
6: That's what's surprising to me. Like, okay, so they have the AFC North 5.
7: Okay.
6: And I think that's actually a pretty interesting argument, the North versus the East in the AFC, because they both have the star power.
7: But the Browns hurt.
6: And that's why I would think that the East would be higher than the North just because.
7: Yeah.
6: And maybe you could look at it and you could say Malik Willis and Geno Smith are in the same boat as the Browns quarterback situation, but I don't think that's the case.
7: I don't think so either. Like,
6: If we polled everybody right now, you have to win a game on Sunday, you can take Malik Willis, Geno Smith, or Shador Sanders. Shador Sanders would be last pretty comfortably.
7: And Watson would be last
6: pretty next comfortably.
7: To him. Right. Yes. And if you included Watson, they'd be third and fourth on that out of four. Along those lines, considering everything the Browns have done, which I think they've had two good off seasons in a row after three disastrous off seasons, if Geno was their quarterback right now, that looks like a 6 or 7 win team to me. Where now I think they're a 4-win team.
6: Yeah.
7: You know?
6: Yeah.
7: Okay, let me throw this at you. Would you rather have Burrow and Lamar or May and Allen?
6: May and Allen. It's a toss up, but May and
7: May's
6: Allen.
7: Still fourth for me.
6: I would agree with you on that, but I look at it and I think Josh Allen's still going to be great for a while, and Joe Burrow probably too. But if you make me look at May and Lamar, I think they're trending in opposite directions, and I don't think Lamar is pummeling off a cliff or anything like that. But
7: his MVP days might be done.
6: I think Lamar might be 90%, 93% of what he used to be, and that's still one of the best quarterbacks in the world.
7: Yeah,
6: where Drake May could be leveling up still.
7: May's actually getting more around him than he had.
6: That helps.
7: Of those four, there were injuries involved, but May had the best year,
6: yes.
7: including Allen.
6: MVP runner-up.
7: Right.
6: Yeah.
7: I mean, he was the best of those guys last year, even just eyeball test, although I do think Allen's the best quarterback on the planet. The Browns are...
6: It's such an albatross.
7: Rodgers is still a wild card, too.
6: That's true.
7: You know what I mean? Like, you can't just... You probably know what you're getting, and I think that's above Geno and Willis.
6: Willis, yeah.
7: For today, but below May and Allen.
6: That's an interesting one.
7: Yeah,
6: I'd probably have those flipped.
7: I would flip them, too. I'd put the East over the North.
6: Number four, the NFC North. Caleb Williams, Jared Goff, Jordan Love, Kyler Murray / J.J. McCarthy. That's pretty solid across the board.
7: No massive weakness, but no superstar yet.
6: Caleb Williams could be, though. Jordan Love could be. I don't know if he ever gets the superstar, but I think he could be really good. Goff is like...
7: He might have three in the top 10.
6: Goff might be the poster boy for B-plus level quarterback in NFL history. I mean, he's the most Alex Smith that there's ever been. He's just solid. He's not great. He's not bad. He's a B-plus in and out.
7: And he's taken his teams far. He's won a lot of games.
6: Yeah, he's been a Super Bowl. He's been in NFC Championship games.
7: And he's been worth every penny they've given him. He gets big contracts, too. Kyler's a wild card, but I don't think he's going to be a disaster.
6: And if he's the worst quarterback in your division, that's a pretty good number for
7: him. Right. I mean, he's the first overall pick, and you can see that talent despite his size. I got no problem with that.
6: This one really surprised me, Matt. Number three is the NFC East.
7: I was sitting here thinking, why is the NFC East not been brought up long ago?
6: I think you and I are about as big of believers as you can be in Jaden Daniels, particularly coming off the season that he had last year. There's still a lot of questions there. Jalen Hurts, after the two amazing years that he had, you know, in what, 23 and 24, there's a lot of questions there again. Jackson Dart is a total unknown. Mm-hmm. And yeah, Dak Prescott is a really good top 10 type NFL quarterback. I don't see that at number three at all, though.
7: Like, if we rank the top 35 quarterbacks, I'd say 35 because there's teams like Atlanta that have two
6: and Minnesota.
7: Watson whatever. I bet I'd be higher on consensus on Daniels and especially Dak. I know I'd be lower on consensus on Dak or on Dart and Hurts.
6: I think I'm right there with you.
7: I have real questions about Hurts. Like, I could write a story, and this is going to sound really rough, that Dart and Hurts are not starting quarterbacks.
6: By Thanksgiving.
7: I was going to say, like, entering the 2028 season.
6: Yes.
7: Like, they're backups.
6: Yes.
7: They're Jameis Winston. You know what I mean? They're Mariota. I think that's, I'm leaning that way with those guys, if not sooner.
6: It's, that one really surprised me.
7: I think
6: me.
7: Dak's a star.
6: I do too. Yeah. I don't think he's a superstar. I think he's a star, but the rest of those three, and as much as I like Jaden Daniels, there's a lot of wait and see for 2026.
7: And as much as I like Jaden Daniels, I would rank him higher on that quarterback list a year ago than now. And this year last year didn't do him any favors.
6: Same with Hurts.
7: I mean, for sure.
6: And even Dak. He was an MVP runner-up, wasn't he, a year ago? Like,
7: his last year
6: was
7: McCarthy, I think, was the year. Or two, maybe it was even the year before that. The year, massive year he had with McCarthy.
6: And then these two, Matt, I expected to be at the top, and they are. Number two is the AFC West. Mahomes, Herbert, Bo Nix, and then Kirk Cousins, Fernando Mendoza. I mean, there's some questions around Bo Nix. There's some questions around what's going to happen in Vegas. But Mahomes and Herbert carry a ton of weight. If Bo Nix is your third best quarterback in the division, that's pretty good three.
7: I think he keeps getting better at a more rapid rate than I expected. I didn't love him coming out of Oregon. I thought he was a total Alex Smith facilitator.
6: I'd put my hand up on that, too. I did not see him as a first-round pick.
7: He's much more of a playmaker and much more talented than I thought.
6: I thought he was a shorter Jared Goff.
7: Like, yeah, right. I mean, but he makes plays, and he's being brought along right. They're way better than the NFC East.
6: Way better.
7: Yeah.
6: Way better.
7: I mean,
6: and then
7: I think you can make a case that the AFC East and North are similar to the West.
6: I think so. I think at least comparable. But then number one, this is not really a surprise. It's the NFC West. Reigning MVP Matthew Stafford. Reigning Super Bowl champion Sam Darnold.
7: I'd have him lower.
6: Yeah, Brock Purdy.
7: I mean,
6: and
7: cause, Stafford's cause awesome. Brissett. Yeah, I mean, Brissett's not Browns level bad, but he's 30th on my list or 28th on my list.
6: I think Stafford and Darnold carry a lot of weight coming off of MVP and Super Bowl, but I get what you're saying.
7: I get that.
6: And again, Brock Purdy, as much as in the past, like I think I've been criticized for not giving Brock Purdy enough credit in the past. Same thing.
7: Oh, I've gotten crushed for it, and I was wrong.
6: If he's your third best quarterback in the division, that's a pretty good number three.
7: I agree with those things, too.
6: Brissett's a big, big question mark, though.
7: I'm kind of looking through this lens, though. Like, if I were to do a top 35 quarterbacks, Matt's list, whatever, or when Sando puts out his quarterback tiers, Stafford would be really high, but he wouldn't be in my top four. He'd probably be like fifth.
6: Okay.
7: I mean, still behind Burrow, Lamar.
6: Allen, Mahomes.
7: Yes. I think those guys are superheroes
6: elsewhere. The AFC four.
7: Oh, yeah.
6: The four horsemen of the AFC.
7: But I think Stafford's still a tier one guy, but he wouldn't be, if you go head to head against every division, he doesn't win every time.
6: Yes, true.
7: And I don't think Darnold or Purdy is a strong two.
6: Hmm.
7: You know,
6: as
7: like if my other
6: like
7: two,
6: a Drake
7: Lamar, Herbert.
6: Yeah.
7: So I get it. I mean, they win a lot of games, and quarterbacks have something to do with that.
6: Like in the North, I mean, you could have Caleb Williams and Jordan Love as your one and two. Like
7: right. Yeah, I think there's two slots a little weaker. Their three slots pretty good, but their two and three is like the same.
6: It's
7: but their four is pretty far.
6: Yeah. That's the one thing that that some of these have going for him is a really good fourth. Well, not really good, but a...
7: But like Kyler's way better. If he's your fourth. You know what I mean?
6: Sure. If Kirk Cousins or Fernando Mendoza's your fourth, you know, that's going to be a pretty good fourth, I think.
7: Right.
6: But that just caught my eye today.
7: No,
6: I thought that was a fun way to start the show. Let's turn our attention to the Steelers and what was the final day of OTAs today. We're going to hear from Mason McCormick, Drew Aller, a couple others when we return on the other side and kind of put a bow on the week's proceedings. Euler and Williamson just getting started here on a Friday. It is The Drive, Steelers Nation Radio on the Steelers Audio Network.
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16: You know, I was only in college for 2 years. So, you know, my first game, I was still basically a kid. And, you know, you get a chance to go out and play with the likes of, like, you know, Jerome and Cordell, and playing against the Baltimore Ravens and, you know, Ray Lewis and Rod Woodson. Like, these guys are, like, Hall of Famers. And here I am, you know, 24 months removed from graduating high school to playing with guys that I admire and that I looked up to. You know, it's an out-of-body experience, because, you know, you don't know whether to go over and ask these guys for the autograph or what, because I was basically still a kid. There's nothing like Sunday morning here. You know, you can feel it and you can smell it. And you can't get to the locker room fast enough to put your helmet on and run out on the field and see, you know, the fans swinging those terrible towels. You know, I kind of get goosebumps just thinking about it, you know, how special it was. And, you know, there's 32 teams in this league. And I can't imagine a greater feeling, you know, running out of a tunnel. They live, eat, and breathe football here. And you don't understand it until you leave, because you think it's just normal to you because that's all that you know. Until you go somewhere, and you're like, the fans are not the same, but the fans here are the best.
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0: So that's it. Man, that happened fast. OTAs and minicamp in the books for your Pittsburgh Steelers. And now things go quiet. Stay out of trouble, as we always joke. Take care of yourself. Spend some time with your family. Because pretty soon it's going to be the end of July and we are all going to be in Latrobe on the campus of St. Vincent College for Steelers Training Camp 2026. With another year of offseason programs, this final week of OTAs in the books, wanted to hear from a big name Pittsburgh Steeler here this offseason, along with a few rookies. Let's hear from Mason McCormick, him talking about the expectations for this offense, the offensive line, and his transition to the left side of that offensive line alongside Troy Fautanu. I also want to hear from a trio of rookies, Drew Aller, Dalen Everett, and Noah Kowski as well. Here's what they had to say at the conclusion of OTAs.
1: And the guys in your class coming up on, you guys maybe get considered for contracts next year. How encouraging is it do you see Nick and Darnell both getting paid this year and guys like Joey maybe coming next?
2: Yeah, I think it's awesome. We got a lot of good young guys on this team, and so you want to see everybody eat and do that. And, we're all focused on just playing ball and being the best that we can be and all the other stuff that's not really for us to worry about. So
1: them paying Darnell keeps him not as a receiver but as an extra blocker for you guys. How excited does that make you as a line knowing that Andy's going to be here for quite some time helping
2: you guys? It's awesome to have Darnell. I mean, he's basically an extension of the O-line. Obviously, he's a good receiver too, but it's nice to have him.
3: This whole is the left side thing, is that as close to written so at this point, like you and probably moving over.
2: We've been getting a lot of reps at left. It's been really good to work it, and we'll see how training camp goes.
4: What's it been like for you working with James Camp and so far?
2: It's been really good. He's got different philosophies, as does every O-line coach, it's been awesome to be able to have, going from Pat Meyer, who was an awesome coach, to now Coach Camp, and we've been blessed as a unit, for sure.
3: Brock been a good addition to the room.
2: Brock's been awesome.
1: What does Zach do that's special as a center that makes him one of the best centers in the NFL?
2: I mean, he's got built-in leverage being 6'1 over there. But he's so strong. He's so smart. He does a lot at a very high level.
3: I like him that you're fast. You went from rookie to now you're like, you feel like you're almost like you're a veteran. Both
2: going into year three, yeah. Time just flying by, for sure.
5: Like kind of grown the most?
6: There's been a lot of areas, but I'd say the biggest part is just mentally in the playbook. I feel really comfortable with it right now. Still learning and growing in it every day, and I'm trying to ask as many questions as I possibly can to really try to nail it down before, we hit break. But, yeah, the coaches have been great. Quarterback room has been great, and I feel like they've really helped me come along so far. So it's been fun.
3: How big is this week for you? Because, obviously all four quarterbacks have been here the majority of the time. Mm-hmm. Now you're getting an uptick in reps. How big is this one?
6: Yeah, it's definitely a big week. I try to take as many mental reps as I can throughout the practice, but it's definitely different when you're the one taking those reps and, kind of logging those in your memory bank and just on different route concepts versus different coverages. So it's definitely a big week, just trying to take it a play at a time and really just grow from each play. And whether it's a good throw or a bad throw or whatever the case is, just learn from it and grow from it.
5: Tom Hart said that showed you guys his tape from his quarterback school way back when. What do you remember about watching it? Are you still doing the same kind of things?
6: Yeah, no, we still do. We do as much of it as we can with the time that we have. They show a lot of Coach Arth, Aaron from when he was in Green Bay, and really all of our progressions so far. Like for me, when I first got here with rookie minicamp to where I am at now when we do the drills. So, yeah, it's really cool to see the progression of everybody in the room. But for myself, looking at myself, because I know that was a lot of areas I wanted to grow in, feel like I've taken the right step. Now I just got to keep continuing to work on it in my free time.
7: Were you surprised looking at the tape, or is it shocking? What's it like watching yourself on it? Going through all those drills?
6: I feel like it's like normal for me just because of how much I've watched tape in the past, whether it was indie drills or 7-on-7 or team drills. Like I'm kind of used to that, and I don't just watch myself. I watch all the reps from the quarterbacks because there's always something you can learn from everybody, why they made a check or, you know, how they came to a decision to throw a ball or whatever the case is. So, you know, I don't just look at myself because I know I can critique myself off film. I want to learn from everybody and see all the reps because there's, you know, there's only so many reps I get. I want to see how many coverages there are and, you know, different looks as I can before I step out on the field.
3: Did Aaron help you with much during last week at all?
6: Yeah.
3: And how?
6: Yeah, Aaron's been a huge help to not only me but the whole room, but with me specifically. Like, he's pulled me aside during practice to, you know, talk through some drill work or things to focus on throughout different drills. And in the film room, just pulling or asking me questions of what I was seeing, what I was looking at, and why. And just, you know, giving me a lot of knowledge. So I'm really excited to keep learning from him. Obviously, he's one of the best to ever do it in this game. So, you know, the opportunity I have is one I'm not going to, you know, take for granted. I just learn from him and everybody in that room.
5: What did Aaron's first tape look like that you guys watched for quarterback school?
6: I mean, it was, you know, pretty solid. But, you know, it's definitely different because he went through his own transition with his own mechanics. So to see where he's at now in, what is it, year 22, it's crazy to see his growth and how much better he's gotten every year. And, you know, even every practice, he's gotten better every practice. And, you know, you can just see what makes him who he is, the way he approaches the game and approaches each rep.
1: Drew, how steep is the learning curve? And is it steeper than maybe you thought it was going to be when you kind of...
6: No, I mean, I expected it to be steep, I guess, but, you know, I would say it's steep, but it wasn't challenging. I think the most challenging part is the amount of information in each practice and each install than I'm used to. Like, it's just a lot more in general. But other than that, it's really just, you know, taking time on your free time to really hammer it down on your own. But also, if you have questions, just come in with the next day, ask Aaron, Will, Mason, or Coach McCarthy, or Coach Arth, and they'll get it answered. So you really, you know, at this level, you really have to take time out of your day when you're not in the facility to really prepare yourself.
8: Mike talked about the importance of the relationship between him and like the team and then your personal quarterback coach. Mm-hmm. How do you foresee that happening and developing over the course of the summer for training?
6: Yeah, I feel like it will go smooth because, you know, the guy, you know, John Beck, who I train with, you know, for this pre-draft process, works with Dak Prescott a lot. So obviously Coach McCarthy has history with Dak for a number of years. And I know John has worked with, you know, obviously Dak, but Coach McCarthy in the past. So I feel like it's going to go really well. Now I just need to get all the information I can from the coaches here and what they want me to keep working on, what throws, what drills, so then I can take that to, you know, the John and all the trainers I am with, and then also when I can work out on my own when I'm not with them.
1: Drew, it's only been 3 or 4 weeks, but where would you say the biggest part of your development has been during this time?
6: I would just say mentally with the comfort in the playbook, but also just physically. Like, I feel a lot more comfortable physically. I feel like you can see that in my tape from 7-on-7 reps and even team reps that I've gotten. I feel like I look like I'm playing slower, which is a good thing. Like, I'm thinking fast, but my feet are playing slow, and I'm in time and in rhythm. And I know when I'm not in rhythm just based off, you know, my feet. So I feel like I've really grown in that area of just, you know, trusting when I see out on the field. And just growing from each rep to the next. So I just got to keep focusing on that.
8: Drew, when you started working with John in the draft process, what did you guys focus on? Did you work on your release, your footwork, where mechanically type?
6: I mean, there was a lot of things. Like, I've worked with John for about a year now, or like a little over a year. So I started working with him the winter after my junior year at Penn State, so going into my senior year. So I've worked with him for, you know, a year and a couple months now. But the biggest thing is just getting as consistent as possible, whether that's, you know, footwork on certain throws and certain routes, or if that's, you know, different arm points and arm slots on routes where you gotta, you know, adjust because of the D-line or linebackers, or really manipulating coverages with your eyes and your head. So I've grown a lot from working with him, but also obviously the staff. He's worked with specifically John and 3DQB. They've worked with a lot of NFL guys, so it's been fun working with them, and I'm actually going to catch up with him soon.
5: Yep. Thank you, guys.
6: Appreciate it.
8: Now, it's a very, very crowded, very deep cornerback room. You look at Joe, you look at Jamel, the guys in front of you. What are you learning from them, but also how are you looking to take advantage of any opportunities you're given?
2: Just to make sure I'm ready. Like, you know, with those type of guys in the room, we got a lot of good corners. So, you know, when I get my opportunity, I just want to make sure they know that I'm ready. So just make sure I stand 10 toes and just make sure I know my stuff for when I get my opportunity.
1: Your first round of practices, we've seen you go up against everybody, from DK to Pittman to everyone that lines across from you. What's that been like, just challenging anybody that Glenn's been practicing your first NFL experience?
2: Yeah, you know, at first, like, first day was crazy because, you know, those – we were watching them, so I was like, first day line, I was like, I'm really guarding DK, but you know, like, I like to compete, so I just wanted to give my best going against the best guys. So just keep competing with them is just gonna keep continuing to get me better. So
1: what's the biggest pointers that you got from all the veterans here, guys from like JPJ, who are, you know, these guys about to get paid, guys like Jalen, who was in last week, who's been here in this NFL for almost a decade now?
2: Yeah, I mean, really, just like being a rookie, just getting in your playbook, just make sure you know all the stuff so when you get out there, you don't mess anything up. That was really the big thing, so I've just been trying to make sure I've been doing extra studying so I can get to play with them.
8: Have they been working with you both on the outside and inside, just allowing you to get on the field in any way possible?
2: For the most part, I've been outside, but I've just been trying to learn every position just because you never know what happens.
1: What's Patrick Graham's defensive coordinator and how he addresses guys? We've heard a lot about, you know, the culture-wise, the hip-hop albums that you guys listen to. But what's he like as far as challenge you guys from room to room?
2: No, he definitely challenges us, and he has the good juice to him that, you know, that gets a lot of players excited. So definitely looking forward to being in the system this season.
4: What's these guys were talking about, like a hip-hop assignments that they were able to have to do, like a little homework assignment? Mm-hmm. Did you have to do one?
2: No, I haven't. Not yet, but it might be soon to come. So
4: what are you learning about him just through something like that? You know, you're a coach asking players to present on old school hip-hop.
2: I mean, just so you got culture, you know, and just it's something I think just – like, you got to present stuff in front of the team just so you get comfortable doing that. I think that's what it is, but it's definitely a good experience. So.
1: What's the biggest difference between Coach Witt and Coach Simmons and just how they talk to you guys in the secondary?
2: Honestly, they're really the same. They two really good coaches. You know, I learned a lot from both of them. And, yeah.
4: I should have asked you about your experience throughout the offseason working against DK and something like that. Like, what's the benefit for you as a young guy to go against a taller physical route runner like that?
2: Say, long ago?
4: Just what's the benefit to going against a guy like DK Metcalf in practice?
2: You know, he's a big physical guy, so going against someone like him, it can help me with guarding anyone else. So it's just, I enjoy going against him, you know, because I know it's like helping me get better. So.
9: He seems to suit your body type. How do you do against smaller, quicker guys?
2: I don't know.
9: That's what someone asked me. I said, he's doing good against DK Metcalf. And they said, well, what about the small, quick guys?
2: Well, I mean, I haven't had to regard any small, quick guys, but I try to make sure I hold my own. So I just, you can't really attack them the same way as the big physical guys, but you know, like,
9: Well, so I guess we'll see. Huh?
2: Yeah.
1: Okay. What do you take away from your best thing, from the biggest things you learned about your time at Georgia that you're trying to implement to your game right now? What's the biggest thing you take away from your time at Georgia, like just the success that you had in college and the SEC, to what you're trying to, you know, learn now?
2: I learned a lot from Georgia, you know, from a mentality standpoint and just from like maturing from being a kid to now. So just really just trying to carry the same things that I learned over from there. Just all right, now I'm just really just trying to get all this playbook stuff down, you know, earn trust from the coaches and the other players and stuff. So that's my main focus at the moment.
4: So each day you kind of feel like you're able to play faster because you know what's going on?
10: Yeah, for sure. I mean, today I felt like I took a big step forward just in being fluid in my routes instead of, you know, running lines on paper, just seeing what the defense is giving me and taking it.
4: How anxious are you to hit somebody?
10: Oh, I'm excited. You know, it's a little bit, it's been a little bit, a lot of, you know, running around. I didn't have spring ball this year, obviously, which is new for me. So, you know, I'm excited to get the pads on and get running around.
4: What have they told you about what to expect from training camp here? How it will grow? I'm sure that's just the main.
10: I mean, they said it's a great time. They said, you know, the fans are awesome out there. They said there's like 5,000 to 10,000 people at every practice. And I was just like, you know, that amazed me because, you know, I'm just, you know, used to having nobody at practice. So, but they said, you know, it's a really fun time. You know, you get to spend time with team and everything. And, you know, just, you know, a little bit warm. They said it gets muggy out there, but I'm sure I'll be able to handle it.
4: How valuable is it like this? A lot of the younger guys out here are kind of still getting activated. Like, how they get those extra reps and everything.
10: I think it's huge. You know, I think this whole week, obviously, we have a few vets gone. You know, they kind of get a little early vacation. So I think it's really crucial, you know, Drew obviously getting a lot more reps, you know, just all around every position has, you know, less of their starters there. So, you know, we get to get in there and just see live reps and kind of feel it out, you know. This is a little bit different speed in college. You know, everything's a little quicker. So just being able to get adjusted to that is really big.
7: Does this allow you to do all the things, show all the things that you can do because of different opportunities maybe you don't have when those guys are here?
10: Oh, yeah, for sure. You know, you got to take advantage of every opportunity. You know, you're getting a few more reps every single day, and you're getting put in on stuff that, you know, might be featured by somebody else, you know, whether it's a route that they, you know, like DK on or Pitt on or whatever, or, you know, a route that they like Darnell or Pat on, you know. They're not here right now, so we get to run it and kind of show, like, what we can do, and it's kind of our time to show out.
5: How are you going to spend the next few weeks before Latrobe?
10: I'll be back home in Wisconsin. I train over with Nick and TJ back in Wisconsin, so I'll be hanging out with them a lot.
5: What's the number one thing you've been told to bring out there to Latrobe?
10: Ooh, they told me to buy my own bed, but then Mr. Rooney actually covered all the beds, so I was like, you know, that's awesome. But they said, yeah, fridge is big and just keep it stocked. So, you know, that's what I'll be doing, yeah.
5: What do you keep it stocked with? Two more.
10: Probably just water and Gatorade, you know what I mean? Nothing too crazy.
7: What's it like training with TJ and Nick?
10: Oh, that's awesome. So, I went to school with Nick. I grew up with him, or didn't grow up with him, but went through college with him. And so I obviously worked out with him a lot there. But, you know, just getting that opportunity now to train with guys that are such high-caliber players. And, you know, they're always pushing each other and pushing everybody around them. So it's just been huge, you know, to have, you know, those figures in my life to help me out.
0: Mason McCormick, Drew Aller, Dalen Everett, and Riley Nowakowski speaking to the media here this final week of OTAs in the books for the Steelers. And as you heard Nowakowski talking about there, now all attention turns to Latrobe just about a month and a half from now when things really get going. 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

0: Back on the drive here as we close down the first hour. You just heard there Mason McCormick, Drew Aller, Dalen Everett, Riley Nowakowski, all kinds of good stuff. McCormick talking about, he was a little cheeky there, as you would expect him to be, Matt, when he's asked about if that move to the left side was permanent. He said, I guess we'll wait and see to training camp. But
1: no one wants to reveal their secrets exactly. Yeah, but
0: that's what you're supposed to do. Well done.
1: That's really growing on me, the whole left side of the O-line move. That didn't dawn on me. I'm like, why would you ever move McCormick? But I think it makes all sense.
0: And you know what, too? We'll play some Brian Angelico and Zach Frazier for everybody in hour two.
1: Okay.
0: And this kind of, and I know we've mentioned this, but it kind of dawned on me again when I was cutting up audio earlier today. All those guys, Faltanu, Frazier, McCormick, same draft class.
1: Oh, I know.
0: And like now they left side to center could be your offensive line for the next 6 to 12 years.
1: Rookie minicamp together way back when.
0: Yeah.
1: Right.
0: And Zach talks about that, how cool it's been, because he's asked about those guys moving to his other side, as you can imagine. And he's like, it's just been awesome coming to Pittsburgh with those guys, what we've been able to grow to, what we think we're kind of on the precipice of doing here. But that might go down as, you know, we've talked about draft class
1: stuff. Three starters from an O-line. Right.
0: If you get three, and not just starters, like those guys could all be Pro Bowl, all pro.
1: They all are very promising.
0: They could be Hall of Honor type guys one day if things go well for the next decade.
1: One of them's a left tackle.
0: which is, you know, other than quarterback, maybe the most important position on your offense. It's pretty cool. And that we've spent a lot of time kind of highlighting the draft class of Porter and Herbig and Washington and Anderson and,
1: which is great.
0: We could be doing the same thing with these guys for a long time.
1: Yeah. I mean, if that's all you get out of a draft class, that's still...
0: three starters on the offensive line? That's fantastic. Matt, we've got a few minutes till we close down the first hour. What do you say on a Friday, once again, we see if we can build
1: try one more time?
0: An undefeated Steelers roster here. All right. Let's see if we can do
1: it. I haven't read them all. My apologies. But we have gotten a lot of tweets. And there are some 20 and O's that we've gotten tweets of.
0: There are.
1: Just the Steelers.
0: There are.
1: And a couple people have said, trying to coach us up a little bit.
0: The double edge rushers is people have said,
1: a good thing?
0: If you can get TJ's defensive player of the year and Debo's defensive player of the year, that seems to be a cheat code. Just take them.
1: And they told us this yesterday after we picked that, like, Bradshaw, don't avoid
0: those air guys because their numbers are adjusted for the extra games. Yeah.
1: Cool. Okay.
0: So, Matt, good to know. Yeah. Six on offense to start, six on defense, one re-roll on each side of the ball. We get the Heath Miller era, 2006 to 2010. We want to take Heath here. I think that's
1: been our leadoff move every time. Man. I think that's smart.
0: His best career season. I mean, 2011, nine. Remember, we looked at this yesterday. Mm-hmm. 9 and 11 were very similar. He had 800-ish yards, 6 or 7 touchdowns.
1: Considering other tight end options, I think you're thrilled with it.
0: I think it's great. Yeah. I think that's when we get that era, that's where we want to go. Steelers offense, 99 to 05. So this one is a little complicated, but remember, there's some...
1: You know these now pretty well.
0: I do. The year where Willie Parker had 1,200 yards.
1: I think he had like 1,500
0: yards. Not the Willie Parker year that I want. What do we want here? We want, this is the Hines Ward year. 1,300 yards, 12 touchdowns, 112 receptions.
1: I don't think you go fish.
0: I don't think we go fish.
1: I think
0: here.
1: You just take
0: with,
1: it, huh?
0: With 1,300 yards and 12 touchdowns.
1: Yeah, I think, this early in the process, I don't want to throw away our extra roll.
0: I'm with you. Let's do it. And keep spinning here. Steelers from 21 to 25. This might be where we, Matt, use our...
1: I know. It's recent history is not great.
0: Recent history is not great. Exactly right for offense. There's the Deontay Johnson 1,100, 8 touchdown year. There's the Najee 1,200 yards, 7 touchdown year. But I think we use our reroll here, Matt, on offense.
1: I think you got to.
0: I think so, too. We're aiming for 20-0 here. We're swinging for the fences.
1: Real quick, I'm going to sidebar this super quick. Is that a five-year stretch, 21 to 25?
0: 21, 22, 23, 24, 25.
1: Okay. Because I saw this yesterday, and it's a bigger conversation, but I reposted it. Over the last Mike Tomlin's last 5 years here, the Steelers were 48, 36, and 1.
0: Holy
1: in the regular season.
0: That's pretty good.
1: Pretty darn good.
0: Pretty darn good.
1: But a minus 70 point differential. I mean,
0: that's hard to do.
1: That's what I'm saying. I think a lot of people are like, boy, what a garbage year. When I retweeted, I'm like, no, he got a lot out of a little. I mean,
0: yes.
1: Look at the offenses we're picking from in that five-year stretch and all the quarterbacks to pick from. And they didn't score very many points. And he still won 12 more games than he lost.
0: Matt, our reroll works out well for us.
1: Good,
0: we
1: good.
0: Get the Steelers 16-20, which we can pick Ben Roethlisberger's best season, which was 2018, where he had 5,129 passing yards and 34 touchdowns.
1: Is that better than AB or Lev?
0: Well,
1: for our build?
0: That's a good question.
1: Because now I'm not as afraid of Bradshaw.
0: I'm not as afraid of Bradshaw.
1: Am I not sort of the 71s not come up as often?
0: But
1: either?
0: They also don't come up as often that, either.
1: I don't know. They just don't
0: and
1: seem
0: I'm
1: to
0: just
1: knock
0: over 5,100 yards passing and 34 touchdowns.
1: Is I monstrous.
0: Don't think.
1: Yeah, yeah. I don't want to settle for an O'Donnell year.
0: Exactly
1: or
0: right.
1: Worcester year or something.
0: Especially
1: crazy.
0: When we have no more respin. So let's get
1: yeah,
0: our quarterback.
1: Good point. Oh, yeah.
0: And here we go. We go right to 72-81 after we say that.
1: All right. That's got to be Franco then, huh?
0: And you know what, though? Even with the – and just like Terry in that era, his best year was 2,900 pass yards and 28 touchdowns. So even with the adjusted numbers,
1: when I was a kid, if you got the 3,000 yards, that was a monster season.
0: We could take a Franco year where he had 1,200 rush yards, over 200 receiving yards, and 11 total touchdowns. Or we could take Stallworth, 70 receptions, 1,100 yards, 8 touchdowns. I think we go Franco.
1: I think you go Franco. But although, wow, 1,100 yards for that year is pretty darn good.
0: Pretty darn good.
1: When your quarterback only throws for 3,000, you know.
0: Absolutely. Hey, Franco having over 200 reception yards, too, in that era is pretty good
1: I
0: as a running
1: back. I never
0: think
1: of him as a dump-off receiver.
0: And a touchdown, too.
1: Yeah, yeah.
0: All right, let's do it. Let's lock in Franco there and keep it rolling here. Steelers from 11 to 15. So, we've got a couple good options here to choose from. We can go Lev Bell's 2014, Matt, 1,300 rush yards, 850 receiving yards. I think that's got to be the one.
1: Yes.
0: 11 total touchdowns.
1: We've taken that before, I think.
0: We have.
1: I think you don't ever turn your nose up at that.
0: I don't think so, too, because, you know, AB had a really good year, 1,800 yards and 10 touchdowns.
1: That's awesome. But
0: we
1: also have a chance to get AB again.
0: We do have a chance to get AB again, where this was the most complete Lev. I mean, Matt, he had 2,200 scrimmage yards and 11 touchdowns.
1: Way over 2,000 yards from scrimmage.
0: Got to take Lev there. All right, come on. Give us another AB.
1: Good AB.
0: Yes! Steelers 16-20. So we get Antonio Brown's 2017, Matt. And just 1,500 yards and 9 touchdowns.
1: Bang.
0: Bang. Let's
1: and that's,
0: go.
1: That's the offense.
0: That's
1: full,
0: the offense.
1: Right?
0: That's about as good as it could be. All right. I'm feeling
1: good. I think that's
0: good.
1: Our best one.
0: I think that's our best offense so far. Steelers 2006 to 2010. You know what that means that we're starting with, Matt Williamson? James Harrison's defensive player of the year season
1: take,
0: in 2008.
1: Even if we get Watts, we're taking it back to back.
0: Absolutely.
1: I mean, okay, yeah.
0: Debo is going to start as our edge rusher, and if we get Watt, we'll put him at flex or figure it out here. Mm-hmm. Debo's defensive player of the year season. We are rolling here, baby. I'm feeling good on a Friday. Steelers 11-15.
1: One spot I don't think we've done great, and I'm not sure what other options there are, which is surprising considering this team's history.
0: D-tackle.
1: I was thinking linebacker.
0: Linebacker.
1: I mean, the team's had amazing Hall of Fame linebackers, but I don't know any one to really target over the others.
0: So do we go? So this is we got
1: okay, where
0: Steelers
1: are we at now?
0: Steelers defense 11-15. So we have no defensive player of the year here. It's not Troy's best years. Mm-hmm. You know, it's not TJ's not even in this.
1: Yeah.
0: We could take Cam Hayward, 7 sack, 14 TFL, 13 QB hits, a forced fumble in 2015. That's really good.
1: You mentioned D-tackle. We all often

0: interceptions, 11 passes defensed, 6 TFLs, a forced fumble. Yeah.
1: That's a gift, yeah.
0: Now, if we could get TJ in these last three, I really like our chances. We got
1: a decent shot.
0: We sure do. We still have our respin,
1: and
0: too.
1: We have a respin, too.
0: Steelers 99-05 on defense. Okay.
1: This is 20-0 or bust. We're not trying to go 19-1.
0: Correct. Right. We need a defensive tackle. We need a corner. And then we have that flex. So, defensive tackle. Hey, Kimo Von Olhoff in 2003.
1: We talked about him. Yeah, he had a good statistical
0: sacks,
1: year.
0: 8 TFLs, a forced fumble. That's pretty legit.
1: I don't want to use our reroll yet. I want to use our reroll
0: to try and get Watt. Yeah. I agree. We could take, how about Chad Scott's 2001? 5 interceptions, 19 passes defense, 3 TFLs. We could also take Dwayne Washington's 2000, 5 interceptions, 18 passes defensed, 4 TFLs. Man. Or we go.
1: I don't feel strong about any of those. Any of those three is fine.
0: Oh, man.
1: But I don't want to throw this one in.
0: I don't. I'm with you in terms of I don't want to respin here.
1: But this is going to be our weakest starter on either side of the ball.
0: You like Dwayne Washington or Chad Scott?
1: I thought the numbers were really similar.
0: Same amount of interceptions. Scott has 1 more pass defensed and 4 more tackles. Washington has 1 more TFL.
1: I guess Scott, but they're about them. I doubt that's going to sway the balance power.
0: I don't think so.
1: I'm
0: going to take Chad Scott, 2001.
1: I guess,
0: 5 interceptions, 19 pass defensed. All right, let's do it.
1: We can still grab a Joe Green or a Kimo or
0: sure
1: a Cam. I mean, Cam and Joe Green played long enough, we should be able to grab it.
0: Yes. All right, we're going to have to use our respin here. We got the same era over again. So it's either Kimo or respin. I think we respin,
1: yeah.
0: All right, come on.
1: That hurt us a little bit.
0: Steelers, 21-25. Heck yeah, TJ Watts, 2021 player and
1: awesome.
0: Defensive player of the year, 22.5 sacks, 20 TFLs, 5 forced fumbles.
1: So this next one, we're just taking best defensive tackle
0: best
1: available.
0: Best defensive tackle. Give us Cam or Mean Joe. Last spin. Come on. Steelers 99-2005. Son of a butt. It's pretty good Kimo. We get the pretty good Kimo year still. 8 sacks.
1: Is that the 8 sack year?
0: 8 sacks.
1: Yeah.
0: 8 TFLs. A forced fumble for Kimo in that
1: 8
0: season.
1: 8 sacks for an interior D lineman.
0: That's legit.
1: Yeah. That's a big number.
0: All right, boys. We ready? Here we go. 19-1. You gotta be kidding me.
1: That's a strong team. That's the best one we put out. I thought yesterday was our best one.
0: I think that's the best team. I mean, the only way I think that gets better is if we could change Chad Scott for Mel Blunt.
1: Or for Blunt or Woodson or something crazy like that.
0: Come on, man. All right.
1: D-tackle's a little light. Linebacker's a little light for this game for the Steelers.
0: Yeah, but we also have...
1: I'm comparing to like the other 31 teams.
0: Yeah, we also have a defense with 3 defensive player of the years on it.
1: I know. That's... Getting those 3 is the best things you can get.
0: Screw this game, Grandma. I'm done.
1: I wonder if you have to have like an Aaron Donald year or something. We know Steeler fans have gotten 20 now.
0: Goodness gracious.
1: Yeah.
0: Hour in the books. Another hour to go. Let's go around campus a little bit when we return. We'll also hear from Brian Angelico, Zach Frazier. Get to all your questions, comments, concerns, and reactions. Euler and Williamson. It's The Drive, Steelers Nation Radio on the Steelers Audio Network.
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1: Welcome into the weekend edition of the Steelers Standard here on Steelers Nation Radio, part of the Steelers Audio Network. I am Ed Troop alongside Double B Brian Bacco. As we end another week, we also wind down the OTA sessions from the South Side. The Pittsburgh Steelers will pack things up and head to Latrobe in just a little bit over a month. Double B, it was a week in which the Steelers didn't, not too many headlines came out of the South Side for the most part. It was a regular week of OTAs. A lot of veterans not in the last week, taking the week off, some well-deserved rest. But at the same time, it gave an opportunity for the rookies and some of the first and second-year players to get some much-needed work.
10: Yeah, it was a regular week, but I feel like it was also kind of a young guy showcase sort of week, and that's what Mike McCarthy was talking about on Tuesday, that it was a chance for the younger generation to really get more reps. I mean, obviously the guys had been around, but I think they just naturally take a bit of a back seat from rookie minicamp to OTAs once the veterans start coming in. And certainly vet minicamp, you know, that's the closest thing, a simulation to an in-season, regular season practice. So they probably weren't getting many, if any, reps at that point. It's logical. You've got your whole complement of guys. You want to see them out there and put them through the paces and install everything. So they kind of went back to the rookies and the young players, the year two and three guys as well, on, what was it, Thursday, I guess. So I think that's good for a big draft class. And still, though, there were some established guys, some made men, as Vince Williams, our guest from Wednesday's show, likes to put it. Nick Herbig was there, which I think that's always kind of cool to see. It's a situation where, all right, you know, you gave me this big contract. I'm going to come and I'm going to work and I'm going to, you know, not necessarily needing to sharpen my own sword, but anything I throw at Maxi Honichor or Jennings Dunker or that I can rub off on Jack Sawyer, that's helpful for the whole group. So, yeah, I mean, it's not like they're taking attendance or roll call or participation, and I'm sure Mike McCarthy didn't necessarily expect someone like Nick Herbig to be there, but I think that always helps.
1: No doubt, Brian, and at the same time, no news is good news, right? No injuries or, you know, again, it's not contact, I understand that, but they're still, you know, running routes and running drills and hitting pads, so there's always a chance that something could happen, but fortunately for the black and gold, they went through this spring so far, and I'm going to knock on wood as I say that, because now we pivot to training camp, relatively in good shape and well attended, too. We've talked about it many times here on the Standard this spring, that Mike McCarthy and that new coaching staff got all the veterans there for all of these voluntary workout sessions. Of course, they had the mandatory mini camp, but the stuff that was voluntary was still well attended.
10: Yeah, I wouldn't say they had all of them there for all of them, but yeah, I think they had a pretty good turnout. And, you know, basically what Mike McCarthy had planned, I would say, was leaving this last week for some of the younger guys. And I mean, the way they structured it, it's not really surprising that it played out that way. I mean, some teams, it's not really uniform across the league yet. I mean, some teams are having mini camp this week. I think some are even having it next week. So you really have a pretty big window in which you can schedule and arrange when you want to have your practices, your mini camp, and your OTAs. And the Steelers did it in this kind of two-pronged approach, mostly before, but also some after the mini camp. And, you know, it is voluntary. It's optional. But I know Mike McCarthy, as he said Tuesday, feels like they hit the ball about as far as they could hit it, you know, at this time of year. And really the whole point is get everything done that you can. He said the coaches are still going to have some homework to do on summer vacation. But, you know, by and large, when they get to Latrobe, you know, it's go time as much as it can be. You've got the three or four, I guess, acclimation practices, not in full pads, but even that, if that's an extension of kind of the spring, the football and shorts learning, the competition certainly will ratchet up that first Monday, August 3rd, when they put all the pads on.
1: Brian, I want to ask you, because, you know, you were there for the, what, last 8 or 9 years of the Mike Tomlin era, and now you've been introduced to the Mike McCarthy era here this spring. Any notable differences on how things are being handled so far through this spring program? I know the most obvious one to me was the schedule of what we just saw this past week. Years past with Coach Tomlin, you'd wrap up OTAs, you'd have the mandatory mini camp, then they would break until Latrobe. This year, Mike McCarthy having the mandatory mini camp last week, and then one more week of OTAs this week before wrapping things up before Latrobe.
10: I mean, I'm sure there are some different drills, and, you know, that's natural too. You bring in new assistant coaches and they're going to have some of their favorite drills, maybe things that they did at their previous NFL stop, or, you know, some of these guys are coming from the college ranks too. And that's just different managing a roster. You usually got a lot more guys in your position group that'll thin out, of course, once the regular season gets here and the 53-man roster is set. But no, I mean, I don't think there's anything that really jumps out to me too much. You know, it's feels like a Steelers practice. It's just very different not to hear Mike Tomlin running around as someone who had the pulse of that team and knew what strings to pull for everybody. I'd say Mike McCarthy he's a lot more emphasizing the actual installation of the schemes, because there are new schemes. And then, of course, you know, I think this has been said really since going back to the first OTAs. I mean, just a lot more attention paid to the quarterbacks, particularly the first and second year guys, Drew Aller and Will Howard. But that's, you know, logical considering McCarthy's an offensive minded head coach, and he's been kind of a quarterback guru in his NFL tenure. I know there's been a lot of talk about the QB school. Next week, they've got what he called the rookie school. So some of the young guys are even going to stay around for a little bit more learning. And I think it's more individual meeting time with your position coach and kind of getting the vibe of what the expectations are for you personally in that window between mini camp and training camp. So you want your rookies to show up in good shape and conditioned and not overwhelmed by the speed of it when they get there. That'll probably happen to some extent no matter what, but the more you can mitigate it, the better.
1: Brian, I want to ask you on offense and defense, if there was a player that stood out to you. Again, these are OTA sessions. You take with it with what you will. I mean, it's helmets, t-shirts, shorts. So it's not like we're seeing, you know, pads popping in latrobe, so you can't take too much away from it. But just maybe an early peek, an early glimpse. I know early on the offensive line was switched around early on this spring. Will Howard was quarterback number two. That stood out. But for you, give me a player on offense or give me a player on defense or both that might have stood out or just maybe made you raise your eyebrow a bit.
10: Well, on offense, I will say Will Howard. I think Will progressed pretty nicely throughout the spring, and maybe you take that for granted a little bit because he was here last season and he was a pretty relatively polished product coming out of Ohio State, albeit as a sixth rounder. But, you know, it was kind of a disappointing rookie year for him on the field, obviously, because of that finger injury in training camp and not getting a chance to get those feet wet in preseason action, which I think a lot of rookies look forward to. You know, you go through the slog and the grind of camp practices, and in a lot of ways, when the lights come on, that's the fun part. And Will didn't get to do that. And then he actually had to wait around just to come off of IR until about halfway through the season where he could get back on the practice field. So I think when you take all that into account, I was pretty impressed with what he looked like from the beginning to the end of spring practices. And I guess I'd just say I think he is going to fare well in Latrobe and in the preseason and continue to push for that number two backup quarterback job. Defensively, Ed, I mean, it's harder, I think, on that side of the ball because so much of the game is predicated on hitting people and dislodging the ball, yep. Which you don't want to do that this time of year. Like we said earlier, knock on wood, they got out of there healthy. Everyone stayed upright. But I'll say, you know, as a new guy coming in, just because you hadn't really seen him, and you'd only seen him from afar when he was with the Chicago Bears. But Jaquan Brisker, I think, really looks the part. I mean, he is kind of wiry, but he's a bigger body out there at safety. And, you know, he was someone who wasn't in that initial first wave of free agency signings. But I think he's going to help this team in some form or fashion, whether that's an every down role or if it is sort of a specialized role. I think, you know, it's great that he's here playing for his hometown team. So he's been really into everything. I mean, I think all the guys have bought in, but especially someone like Brisker, who reuniting with Pittsburgh, but also uniting with a fellow Yinzer in Mike McCarthy. So I just think he's really happy to be here. And I think you can see that in his energy and the vibe that he brings and the way he's moving around the field.
1: I agree on both Will Howard, Jaquan Brisker. Great call by you on the defensive side, and they're going to need Brisker on the defensive side at that safety opposite side of Deshaun Elliott to be able to produce the way he did in Chicago. An upgrade. They needed an upgrade there at that safety position opposite side of Deshaun Elliott. And then you have Jalen Ramsey, where you put him into play in the secondary as well. That's just an added bonus. That's icing on the cake, that's for sure. But that was a good call for you on Brisker. Brian, we have a few more minutes before we have to go to break, so let's wrap up our review of the spring and OTAs and everything else, put a bow on it. Coming up in our next segment, we're going to talk 7 shots of hits and 7 shots of misses, one of our most popular segments from the regular season. We have the summer edition of that before we go into camp in about over a month. Also, Merrill Hodge joining us in the second hour today. So excited to talk to Merrill. But before we go to break, Brian, we talked about players. Let's talk storylines. What was the biggest storyline for you to come out of this spring for the Pittsburgh Steelers practices?
10: I think it's the offensive line and the moving parts there. It's interesting to me that it almost seems like the coaches have decided to kind of split them up in three platoons, three two-man tandems that are working together. You've got your established no-doubters, Troy Faltanu and Mason McCormick, just a matter of where they will play. But it sure seems like they're going to flip together from the right side to the left side. So they obviously like the chemistry there, and they'll keep those two attached at the hip. Then you've got your kind of in-betweeners, I would say, the capable veterans, Dylan Cook and Spencer Anderson. Cook mainly played on the left side a season ago, and Spencer Anderson has played both left and right guard in his career, but I think both are plenty comfortable on the right side. So it's, you know, much like Troy Faltanu and Mason McCormick played left in college and then flipped to the right in the pros, Cook and Anderson, I mean, their value to this point in their career has been as utility players who can slot in wherever you need them with their versatility. But if they can parlay that into starting jobs and see how it goes, then, you know, more power to them, which is to say they're trying to hold off the third, you know, duo, which is the rookies. I think Maxi Honichor and Jennings Dunker,
1: right?
10: You know, they could potentially be the right side of the future at tackle and guard, respectively. The first rounder from Arizona State and the third rounder from Iowa in this year's big class. So I don't know what it'll look like come week one or by week 10 if you're going to see all of those, any of those tandems still together, or if one will break off, or if maybe the rookies will just get to stay in the slow cooker for a while. But I think it's kind of cool how that has come together, and they'll all get different reps. I'm not saying that it's they're mandated to play next to one another, but there's something to be said for cohesion, just as much as there's something to be said for flexibility. And I think you'll see a bunch of guys learning different spots, but for now, it feels like they're moving two by two on James Campen's arc.
1: I like that. Good reference there, my friend, to bring that back into play there. I agree. Offensive line. For me, the storyline are the two contracts that occurred. The first at the start with Aaron Rodgers finally getting under contract, and also at the same time announcing his retirement at the end of this year. This will be his final NFL season. And then the Nick Herbig news, too. I mean, that was all on the top of our minds. What would happen with Nick Herbig beyond this upcoming season? Would he play out the final year of that contract? But thus, they offer him 4 years, a new contract of 4 years, $100 million. He signs it. He will be a Steeler going forward.
10: Last thing I'll say, I'd say one standout rookie to this point, Ed, Dalen Everett. I thought he looked very much the
11: part. That's my guy.
10: As an outside corner. And, you know, he came in with little fanfare, I would say. He almost got lost in the shuffle because of Aller and Ihonichor and Bernard and even Dunker finishing out that second night of the draft. Everett was just kind of quietly slid in there from Georgia, but I don't know that they'll need him to help in year one, but I think he could if he has to.
1: As I've said many times, Double B, I'm a big Everett fan, so I'm excited to see him play in the black and gold. When Brian and I come back, we're going to get into our seven shots of hits and seven shots of misses. Speaking of Steelers camp, that was one of the most popular drills that they ran every year in Latrobe under Coach Tomlin. We'll see if Coach McCarthy picks it up, but it's one of our favorite segments here on The Standard. He's Brian Bacco. I'm Ed Troop. It is The Steelers Standard Weekend Edition here on Steelers Nation Radio, part of the Steelers Audio Network.
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16: Hi, Western Pennsylvania. This is Edgar Snyder. I want to thank you for over 40 years of trusting my law firm. During those years, we've helped thousands of people just like you, our neighbors. We're here for you. We're here for our community. We're here for our region. If you've been seriously hurt in an accident, you need to talk to a lawyer, even if it's not us. If you do call us, know that you'll have the firm with over 40 years of experience fighting to get the money you deserve. And of course, there's never a fee unless we get money for you.
1: 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You can follow Brian on X as well. And myself, we've had a few people chime in, Brian. We have a few fans out there, I guess, that log on to X and comment to us, right?
10: Yeah, that's always good. And also, I was going to say, by the time you hear this, might have a pretty cool feature up on Maxi Honichor on Steelers.com. So keep an eye out for that over this weekend. This is a lull of a weekend in the calendar a little bit, Ed. I mean, it's a lot of schools are letting out, and maybe your kids are home for the first time. Next weekend, of course, is Father's Day, and then we'll start getting into the, you know, the summer grind of vacations, and 4th of July will be coming up. But this weekend's just kind of there for the taking. So it sounds like a great opportunity to sit down on an early Saturday or Sunday morning with a cup of Joe, read me on Steelers.com. It's not about me. Read about the players and coaches on Steelers.com.
1: Hey, listen, Brian, it's always about you. It's about me. It's about the whole show. It's about covering the Steelers from A to Z.
10: And in case you missed it, another thing you can do on this weekend, maybe if you're doing yard work or driving around, maybe you're driving to vacation this weekend, our Wednesday show with Vince Williams was fantastic. I mean, to have Vince in studio for the entirety of the show with us, giving his insight, his perspective, good sense of humor, too, from Vince Williams. I think it went really well. So if you missed it, definitely be sure to go back and check that out.
1: Yeah, we had a big week, Brian. And by the way, if we didn't scare Vince off, which I hope we didn't, he is to be with us next week in studio again for another show. So that's exciting. But we started the week. Go ahead, Brian.
10: I'm sorry. We were spoiled with, I mean, Vince Williams. And then you'll hear later in today's show, Merrill Hodge. I mean, wow. Yeah, I mean, that is a big week for us on the Standard, Ed.
1: Yeah, we started the week playing back some of our favorite interviews from this spring, which was, you know, Arthur Motes, Bill Hillgrove, Matt Williamson, among others. And then we end the week here with, as you said, Merrill Hodge coming up here in our second hour today. He's going to spend the whole second hour with you and I to talk about his career and the current state of the Pittsburgh Steelers as well. You know, Brian, just to go back to, you know, always some great things to do in and around the city of Pittsburgh this time of the year, June, July, August, summertime in the city for me has always been special. Have you ever done the Gus and Yaya's on the north side with the snowballs?
10: Of course. Yeah. That was a place that my dad used to love taking me growing up because he went there as a kid. However, as much as I love Gus and Yaya's, I don't know if I've ever told you this, Ed. This is a piece of Brian Batko personal lore. My favorite job ever, one of my first jobs ever, not the first, but I worked at a snow cone stand in North Park up here in the northern suburbs. It's no longer with us, unfortunately, but it was right by the boathouse. If anyone listening was a avid North Park runner, cyclist, pickleballer, whatever, it was the little snow cone hut right by the boathouse, and I loved it. I mean, I probably worked there for 2 summers, worked my way up. I was opening, closing, I'd run the cart at like little community days and festivals. And it was the best job ever because they were the best snow cones ever. We had like 40 some flavors. And if it was a busy day, the afternoon went fast. I was getting some good tips from the fine folks out there. And if it was a slow day, I could sit there and read a book or listen to music or do whatever I wanted to do while eating as many snow cones as I wanted. Hey, wait, maybe that's why it went out of business.
1: It could be. I didn't know you were a snow cone expert, my friend. We do the Gus and Yaya's every year. It's a tradition for us with our two boys who are now teenagers. So back in the day, they used to get excited, jump in the car, we'd go down. Now we have to schedule it 3 weeks ahead of time. We have to pull them into the car and make them go hang out with their parents, Brian. How about that? Your kids are still little, so they're still pumped to hang out with you. But just give it another 10 years and then look out.
10: Pumped might be a stretch, but yes, I'm not really looking forward to that. No, I mean, but yeah, I am a snow cone connoisseur. That is one thing about me. And I would even say, if we're going to get really into the weeds here, Gus and Yaya's, I love the flavors. Those are more ice balls. Okay. They're the kind of chunky, you know, Gus, he's shaving it off of there and then it's in your cup and then you pour the stuff over it. Where I worked was, it was really more shaved ice. So,
1: got it.
10: You know, if you've ever been to Hawaii or even Southern California, get that out there. And it's a little lighter, fluffier. So that's my preference. But I know a lot of people out there are still old school and like the chunky ice balls.
1: It's good either way. You're going to need it this weekend in and around the Pittsburgh area because it is going to be hot and humid as it's been. But it's Pittsburgh. It's summertime. Make sure you get out and enjoy it. Brian, let's get into our seven shots of hits and seven shots of misses, one of our most popular segments that we do each and every week during the regular season, which is pretty easy during that point because there's always seven good things to talk about and seven things that the Steelers potentially missed that week to talk about. Offseason a little bit different. You know, things are drawn out a little bit, but I thought it would be a good time for you and I to jump in on this and talk about where we are up to this point. So we'll start with our first hit, and then we'll go back and forth between the misses this segment and next. The first hit for me for seven shots of hits, and I want to get your take on this, is an obvious one, and we talked about it during the last segment to open up the show today. The Steelers agreeing with Nick Herbig on that new contract. 4 years, $100 million, 7.5 sacks last year, 21 combined tackles, and 15 games played in 2025. The edge rusher, the playmaker, potentially the future of this defense, now here to stay.
10: I thought Vince Williams made a really good point on Wednesday's show with us that maybe Nick Herbig hasn't earned this with what he's done on the field, but he deserves it because of the way he's produced when he's gotten his opportunities and what he can potentially bring you in the future. Now, that's a little bit of splitting hairs and semantics there with earned versus deserved, but I think you see Vince's point there that a lot of people around the league may have balked at that total for someone who has been a complimentary player in part-time starter and is blocked on the depth chart on paper, at least by TJ Watt and Alex Highsmith from becoming a starter. But I think this tells you that the Steelers have so much faith in what Nick Herbig still can provide and that he's just scratching the surface at, again, he's not going to turn 25 until the second half of this season, Ed, which is unbelievable. So
1: amazing.
10: I think there's still so much more meat on the bone for Herbig, and it's kind of like anything in life. If you're at the store or you're online shopping, sometimes you might see something that is quote unquote overpriced to other people. But if you're like, I really want this, I need this, this is going to make me happy, then you just pay it and you don't really worry about it. This happens in the draft all the time too. It's like, oh, did they reach on a player in the second round when he could have been there in the third round or fourth round? Sometimes it doesn't matter. If you have conviction in taking that player there and believing in that player, you just do it and you have confidence that it's going to work out. And I think that's basically the same thing the Steelers did with Herb.
1: Our first hit of seven shots of hits and seven shots of misses, this miss here, early, but you know, we still got some time to go until the start of training camp and really till the end of training camp. Omar Khan in the front office will continue to negotiate, Brian, but this one stands out to me on a miss so far. No agreement yet on Joey Porter Jr. Contract extension for him is needed. He enters his final year of his rookie contract this season. This has to be at the top of the list. I'm sure it has been right with Nick Herbig at the top of the list for Omar Khan and that front office. But a deal for JPJ most likely needs to be done before the end of training camp and the start of the regular season.
10: Yeah, nothing yet. But I think we said all along that this might be the trickiest one to get across the finish line. Now, in other way, I mean, it's also arguably the most necessary one or the most slam dunk to predict because it just makes too much sense with the way he's played and what the Steelers need on their defense at that position. But, you know, he's probably going to make the most bank of anybody in this 2023 draft class. I know Nick Herbig really ran it up, but I think Porter will be kind of in the same boat, if not a little bit more, because of the way the cornerback market has gone this offseason with Trent McDuffie resetting it and Joey Porter Jr. having arguably a better case than Trent McDuffie in the deal that he got from the Rams. Remember, that was a player who the Chiefs didn't necessarily want to or were able to commit that much money to. So they dealt him and the Rams said, we'll do that. But These are good problems to have, but they can make for some tense moments when you do have so many good young homegrown players you want to retain. I actually saw one of the pieces of news around the league that caught my eye this week, Ed, was that the Miami Dolphins re-upped their center, Aaron Brewer, who I think is I think Zach Frazier is right up there with the best centers in the league, but I think Brewer might be number one. He got 3-year, $52.5 million extension. Now he's a little older. I think he's 28 or 29.
17: Right.
10: So he didn't quite clear the younger guys like Tyler Linderbaum, Juergens from Philly, and then Creed Humphrey from Kansas City.
17: Right.
10: But that feels like it's relevant because, let's be honest, the Steelers are probably going to want to pay Zach Frazier this time next year. And, you know, Brewer was a beast last season for the Dolphins, and he's so small too, which I love. He's like a shade under 6'2", but if you ever just focus on the Dolphins number 55, which I did the week before they faced the Steelers, he's like, centers don't normally have a highlight tape like he does, but it's like watching highlights of a guy at another position, the way he moves around and gets to the second level. He's a unique player, and the Dolphins paid him as such. So keep that in mind for the Frazier negotiation, which we would assume will take place next spring. Aaron Brewer gets 3 years, $52.5 million. After it wasn't as nutso as what Tyler Linderbaum got from the Raiders, just an absurd amount of guaranteed money. But it's worth keeping in mind as we're talking about Nick Herbig, Darnell Washington, Joey Porter Jr., potentially Keanu Benton. The Steelers are going to have Zach Frazier going into the final year of his rookie contract next season, not to mention Troy Fautanu, who will likely get his fifth-year option picked up, and then also Mason McCormick as a key cog of that offensive line too.
17: Wow. As they continue to build up this offensive line, they're going to have some work to do in future off seasons to keep those guys around. That's for sure, Double B. Let's get to another hit before we get the break, Brian. We'll keep with the contracts this spring. Another big one is Darnell Washington. You mentioned it, the tight end. New deal for Mount Washington. 4 years, $42 million. A unicorn at that tight end spot. No other player like him in the NFL at tight end that's built his way. Load of potential for Darnell Washington. We got a peek of it last year from a receiving standpoint. It was good stuff, and it should continue, hopefully, in this new Mike McCarthy offense.
10: Yeah, especially when he was hired, we weren't really sure what it would mean. Well, not even necessarily when he was hired, but when the Steelers traded for Michael Pittman Jr. too. On top of that, we weren't really sure what that was going to mean for the returning tight end 1-2 punch of Pat Freiermuth and Darnell Washington. It was kind of a natural question to ask. All right, what's going to give there if they're going to be running a lot more three receiver sets? Well, hold the phone, I guess, is the ultimate memo there. I mean, you can take with a grain of salt what coaches and GMs say oftentimes, and Mike McCarthy is saying that he is going to reimagine this offense. He actually said on Tuesday that this probably speaks to the philosophy of 11 and 12 personnel and all of that, but he said he doesn't even look at it necessarily that way. He looks at it as you've got your one back offense, one running back, your two back offense, get a fullback in there, run an I formation, and no back offense. It'd be empty, five wide or four or a tight end or whatever. But that just tells you that he's less concerned about the number of receivers and tight ends who are on the field, and more so just looking at them all as eligible pass catchers. So I think by and large, the Steelers are going to have one back on the field. Occasionally, you might see Riley Nowakowski in there as a fullback, but even he is kind of like a tight end too coming out of Indiana. So I think you're still going to see plenty of the Freiermuth-Washington combination.
17: You know, Brian, they got such a young offense. We talked about the offensive line, but some of these playmakers now, too. I mean, really outside of, well, Aaron Rodgers comes to mind at the quarterback spot, but he's almost like off to the side, right? You look at the future of this team, of this roster, of this depth chart, and it's young. And if it can gel together for this season and future seasons to come, they're going to be in a really strong position.
10: Not going to be easy necessarily for keeping all of those guys in place, but That's what you want, because there have been some other youth movements on offense for the Steelers in past years where, unfortunately, you didn't really want to keep guys around for second contracts because the results weren't there. So knock on wood, that won't be the case again with this young nucleus.
17: When Brian and I come back, we'll get into another miss, more seven shots of hits, and more seven shots of misses as we wrap up our number one coming up next. He's Brian Bacco. I'm Ed Troop. It is the Steelers Standard here on Steelers Nation Radio, part of the Steelers Audio Network.
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0: It's the weekend edition of the Steelers Standard here on Steelers Nation Radio, part of the Steelers Audio Network. I am Ed Troop, alongside, as always, Double B Brian Bacco. We're glad you could join us today, each and every day. If you're listening on Friday, Saturday, Sunday, maybe even Monday, it's a four-day weekend for us here on the Standard as we continue to navigate here through the offseason. A special programming note, we're going to have Merrill Hodge coming up next hour. He'll be joining Brian and I, so make sure you stay tuned for that. Next week, we will be on for the Steelers Standard, but the following 2 weeks, Brian and I will be off. They're going to give us some vacation time before we ramp up for our training camp coverage, Brian. Whenever we come back to start off the month of July, we'll get you prepped in those weeks leading up to Latrobe, and then Brian and I will both be in Latrobe for the Steelers Standard and giving you wall-to-wall coverage here on SNR, all of our shows taking place up in Latrobe in an air-conditioned press box, Brian, so that's kind of exciting.
1: Yeah, that'll be my first time really doing that. You know, I'd been a guest before with Wes Euler and Arthur Motes and maybe even some of the shows when the late Dale Lawley was broadcasting from there. But I'm looking forward to the environment for sure. Just simply getting out of the heat will be nice, and I'll be happy to talk some football as a means for doing that. So, yeah, it's right around the corner are the sticky days, and a lot of, you know, sometimes there are some bees out there, and you know, you watch the high grass, you never know what's going to get you. But by and large, it is a wholesome, beautiful, serene time out there at St. Vincent College. And it's easy for me to say that because I won't have 250-pound dudes running into me for most of the time that I'm there.
0: That's right. And running around in that 90-degree heat with 50 pounds of equipment on you. I'm with you, buddy. Those days are long gone for me. They were never beyond the high school level. But, hey, listen, let the pros do it. They're getting paid the money, that's for sure. Brian, we were going into our seven shots of hits and our seven shots of misses right before the break. We did a couple hits. So we did a miss with Joey Porter Jr.'s contract extension not taking place yet. Let's get into another miss. Second on our list, Steelers inside linebacker. This could be a weak spot on this defense for 2026. Patrick Queen getting up there in age. He's been okay so far, but he's entering his last year of his contract, and no talks there that we're aware of him possibly being extended going into this upcoming 2026 season. And then there's Peyton Wilson that we've had a lot of discussion about. He's been up and down, more ups than downs, but needs to be more consistent opposite side of Patrick Queen. And then there's Cole Holcomb and Malik Harrison, who are the backups. But my question for this miss is that all enough to sustain that middle part of that defense?
1: Yeah, I think it is. I think with Peyton Wilson potentially taking another step, and he was another guy who I noticed was there at the final OTAs practice on Thursday. So, I mean, he's an established player at this stage in his career, could have easily just taken off. But, you know, maybe he feels like he needs to be 100% well-versed in this new Patrick Graham defensive scheme. Maybe he feels like he hasn't arrived yet. I know that and he probably wasn't as happy as he could have been with year two, especially with coming into that second season with the Steelers and in the NFL. He thought he could be one of the better cover linebackers in the world, as he put it. And, you know, I think you saw flashes of it. You saw the speed, you know, easily in Dublin chasing down the Vikings receiver and allowing them to keep some time on the, or take some time off of the clock to thwart that Vikings comeback. But I mean, you just want to see it on a more consistent basis, combined with the ability to come up, get off blocks, make plays against the run. And if he can do all that, you know, I think he can be one of the better inside linebackers that the Steelers have had really since the Vince Williams, Ryan Shazier combo that we discussed a lot on Wednesday. So that's a position that it was untouched almost entirely this offseason. I mean, that is a spot where they did almost not, I mean, they basically did nothing. They basically ran it back with everyone. I thought for sure they would draft someone. All they did was bring in undrafted free agent Dalen Carnell out of Missouri. Even Jamin Davis, the veteran former first rounder of Washington, who was signed as a tryout player from minicamp. I think they're looking at him more as an edge guy. Now, he's always been a hybrid linebacker since coming out of Kentucky, and that might be part of the reason why he hasn't found a place to stick in the league despite all the physical talent. But I don't even really think that they have him slotted for that inside linebacker group. So it's really the same ones: Queen, Wilson, Holcomb, Harrison, Carson Bruner, and then, like I said, Carnell, the undrafted free agent. So they're gonna need to hope that that they have enough in that room.
0: Yep, and like we said, there's a lot of upside with Peyton Wilson as well. He's young, he's athletic. Again, knock on wood, we've been doing that a lot here this morning. He's been relatively healthy so far in his NFL career, and that was his knockback during his college days. So yeah, I think there's a ton of upside there. And Patrick Queen still playing at a high level as well. He is not taking any type of steps back. So hopefully they can gel together in this new Patrick Graham defense this upcoming season, Brian. Let's get to another shot. Our third shot of seven shots of hits and seven shots of misses is the new look Steelers secondary with adding Jamel Dean this offseason and the local product out of Gateway High School in Penn State, Jaquan Brisker. Big upgrades, I think, in the secondary, Brian. Last year it was almost a revolving door at that safety spot. Jalen Ramsey saved the day, really, coming into that spot. But the other guys they had in there was really just plug and play, try to get through this season. And that was evident by this offseason because they didn't bring Kyle Duggar or any of those other guys back to participate in this secondary in 2026.
1: Yeah, it's actually, when you look back at it, they made a lot of additions and changes in the secondary last year. I mean, Minkah Fitzpatrick out, Jalen Ramsey in was the primary one. But on top of that, you had but Darius Slay coming in, Brandon Echols, Juan Thornhill later in the game, Chuck Clark. Yep. And like you said, I mean, midseason, they go and trade for Kyle Duggar. So they weren't as busy in trying to reshuffle up that group. But yeah, I mean, still, Jamel Dean is your Slay equivalent this year, and you hope that goes better. Jaquan Brisker is your one Brisker and Darnell Savage are kind of your Thornhill and Chuck Clark this time around. And I think those two guys, especially Brisker, as I mentioned in the first segment today, have more upside than the two acquisitions did at safety a season ago. And, you know, the biggest that I know, like, college coaches will always say this about someone who was redshirting and NFL, this trickles down to the NFL sometimes too, but in a lot of ways, the biggest addition will be the return of Deshaun Elliott, I think, if he's healthy and able to be the difference maker that he was, obviously, 2 years ago before they signed him to the extension. But I thought he was playing pretty well last season, too.
0: I agree.
1: Before he went down in that, I think it was the Browns game. So if he is back looking like himself, then that eliminates a lot of the issues that you were trying to patch up on the fly in your secondary last year. And if Brisker can add to that, and Jamel Dean can be an improvement over what Darius Slay was giving you and what turned out to be his final NFL season, then I think you're making a case of maybe the most improved position group on this team.
0: I'm excited to see this secondary play in 2026 on this defense. We know what we have in the edge rushers, one of the best groups in the NFL. Defensive line has gotten bigger, stronger, younger. Cam Hayward continues to play at a high level. I mean, things are gelling together for this defense on paper. Patrick Graham gives them a new look as the new defensive coordinator as well. Very smart guy. You heard Vince Williams the other day on the show, Brian, talk about that. So, yeah, all arrows pointing up at this point. They just got to stay healthy, of course, this upcoming season, and hopefully they can get back to that steel curtain defense that we're used to seeing in previous seasons. We'll stay on the defense for our next shot of seven shots of misses, and this is a potential miss, Brian. So not a miss right now, but could be a miss in 2026, and that's Jalen Ramsey. Could it be challenging to get him enough snaps to be effective in 2026 with this now crowded and talented secondary?
1: Well, that's what they'll have to figure out, and maybe Mike McCarthy and Patrick Graham already know in the back of their mind what the right workload is for Ramsey. I think with Ramsey, he's a player who he's very much in a transitional period of his career. You saw it last season going from corner to safety, and certainly applaud him for making that transition and filling the role as well as could be expected when you weren't necessarily locked into that when you got traded here, but things happen and they adjusted on the fly. And for whatever stock you put into Pro Bowls, I mean, he did make the Pro Bowl last year. We know that name recognition always tends to matter in that. But, you know, if the next phase of his progression in the NFL is, hey, you're not an every down player anymore, and you know there are going to be times where you're at safety, there are going to be times where you're at nickel, there are going to be times where you're kind of a super coverage linebacker, if you want to put it that way. Are you good with that? You know, that's what they're going to have to work out between coach and player. But I think one positive there with Ramsey, even if he doesn't have the straight up straight line speed that he did as an outside corner when he was one of the best in the game and, you know, furbishing that future Hall of Fame resume, I still think he has the aptitude to make the big play, the big hit, the ball jarring tackle, the sack on third down when he blitzes from a spot that the offense isn't expecting. So I think he can still do all of that.

0: side is figured out through the camp battles. This could be one of the best Steelers offensive lines in a long, long time, Brian. As excited as I am about the secondary, the new look secondary for the Pittsburgh Steelers, man, I'm pumped to see this offensive line as well.
1: Hey, you know, it was 2 years ago and they started pouring the resources into that. Really three if you include Broderick Jones, but I mean the following draft, it was Fautanu, Frazier, and McCormick all together. So you knew Omar Khan and Andy Weidel weren't messing around when it came to rebuilding on the line of scrimmage. But every unit at some point in their process needs to go from young, hungry, promising to actually getting the job done and dominating week in and week out. And this is going to be a big year to gauge that, I think, because they are all in year three.
0: Yes.
1: For Fautanu and McCormick, it might sort of be year one on the left side. So maybe it won't be quite as fluid as you might have expected. But as I mentioned earlier, those guys played predominantly left side in college. So they have a ton of experience being on that side of things. And I think they're both, you know, some O-linemen, I think we talked about this with Chris Carter when he came on the show from the Post-Gazette, like some O-linemen are like a Dan Moore, maybe a Broderick Jones, who they're really more comfortable on one side or the other. And other linemen are, hey, doesn't matter. I can flip my footwork, my hands. It's no big deal as long as I'm in there. And I think Fautanu and McCormick are more like that. So you'll get the best of those two, I think, still on the left side. And that does open the door for the even younger offensive linemen that this team has invested in Ihonachor and Dunker to someday take the bull by the horns on the right side. And when you can get basically an entire offensive line drafted and developed by your franchise, I mean, that's the stuff that Super Bowl contenders are made out of. And as long as players can stay healthy, that's chemistry up front. And that is a core philosophy, basically, of team building.
0: As we've discussed many times, unlike years past, this group, this rookie class coming in here this season, they don't have to jump in right away. Maybe Jeremy Bernard might be the only one that you need as a third, fourth receiver playmaker, but everyone else can develop. And that was the Steeler way for a long, long time around here, Brian, during these drafts. And again, they were drafting later on, 25 to 30, somewhere in that range during the first round, but they could easily just push these guys into the places they wanted them to be in future seasons and not have to be here in day one. They've had to do that the last few years. It's worked out with Troy Fontana and Derek Harmon, but now they can relax and develop some of these guys. We will get into more seven shots of hits and seven shots of misses next week here on The Standard, because coming up next, it's Merrill Hodge who will be joining Double B and myself here on The Steelers Standard, so make sure you do not go anywhere. It is The Steelers Standard here on Steelers Nation Radio, part of the Steelers Audio Network.
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10: When you think about Steelers football, you think about toughness, grit, leadership, and a commitment to doing things the right way. Few players have had those qualities more than our guest today. He spent 8 seasons in Pittsburgh, became a fan favorite with his hard-nosed running style, served as a team captain, and earned the respect of teammates, coaches, and Steelers Nation through the way that he played the game. Whether it was picking up the tough yards, delivering a key block, or leading by example in the locker room, he represented everything fans have come to love about Steelers football. Since his playing days have ended, he's continued to make an impact as one of the most respected analysts in the game. When Merrill Hodge talks football, people listen. We're honored to welcome a former Steelers running back, team captain, broadcaster, analyst, and one of the true great ambassadors of the game of football and the black and gold to the Steelers Standard today on Steelers Nation Radio, part of the Steelers Audio Network. It's Merrill Hodge. Merrill, thank you so much for joining Brian and I today here on the show.
11: I'm looking forward to it. Thank you, Ed.
10: Merrill, let's start with current Pittsburgh Steelers. After 19 years, it's a new era here in Pittsburgh. Mike Tomlin is out. Mike McCarthy is in. And you've had to transition yourself from coaches here, too, as well, from Chuck Knoll to Bill Cowher. Talk to us about how that might be for returning players on this team. And then also talk about your personal experience, what you went through back in 1992.
11: Well, the best way is probably just go by my personal experience, you know, because I think this is kind of true with all of, like, the veterans that have been under Mike Tomlin and only Mike Tomlin. You know, your transition from one coach to the other takes time, because you're trying to find trust in the head coach. You know, at our time, you know, Chuck Knoll, this is the, well, at that time and still this day, one of the greatest teachers, leaders in NFL history. And I was still the greatest man I ever met. And so when Bill Cowher came in to earn our trust, took a little bit of time. And one thing that I was talking to Mike McCarthy about this, that the thing that is true in leadership, I believe, I don't care what leadership role you're in. I mean, it's you parenting. If you're a parent, you're a leader. And the most impactful way you're going to impact the people that are watching you is how you model things that you do. Now, if your words match your modeling, well, then you got something that's powerful. And that's what I thought Bill Cowher did such a good job of. He did get in front of us. He met with us all individually, number one, first. Then as we met as a team, you know, he had an outline to plan, some expectations, some standards, and then he executed them. You know, and we loved his plan, but we were in question to would he really live up to it. Some coaches don't do that, but we've been experienced enough that the good ones do. And he did that. And what I've seen with Mike McCarthy, you know, and, you know, people I know were in question about, was he the right guy? Only because we'd hired young defensive guys. You know, Bill Cowher inherited a playoff team. You know, Chuck Knoll had built us, and we were just on the edge of really becoming a consistent playoff Super Bowl team. Bill Cowher handed Mike Tomlin a Super Bowl team. You know, Mike Tomlin is handing Mike McCarthy, he's just, you know, it's a good team, but it's not a playoff. I know they went to playoffs, people, they went to playoffs. I mean, they're not a playoff team. You know, we're inconsistent. You know, our quarterback is in his last year. You know, big uncertainties there, and that position is vital. We're not really superior in any area. Could we be? Sure. I think there's some areas that Mike McCarthy already believes in that we can and that he wants to and reinstill and really reinstate that from a defensive mindset. You know, how do we play? How do we control the ball and how do we run it? That matters. And the details of how we go about developing and not only individuals, but a team. And he's harped on that. He's established that he's not going to waver in it. And that matters, you know, and it's going to be a little different, which it always is. And I just think they picked the right guy because of that. You know, we needed a guy who had experience, who had some insight and has done it before. And that's not what you hand somebody who has not done it before and then expect it. So I think the Rooneys did it right. I think he's the right guy. And watching how things have already operated, then randomly talking to players, you know, of their feel, their vision, their thoughts. And it's an exciting one, you know, even though it's new, it's exciting. And, you know, now that if they apply and they match that, well, you never know what could happen. You know, like I said, we're not a playoff team right now. No, but that doesn't mean you can't become one. You know, there's definitely, well, I think the draft really helped us. I think the players we have are clearly good enough. They've been there already. Can we all bring it together with that new learning process and make it a playoff run? That's why they do training camp and preseason and the regular season, and we'll figure it out.
12: Yeah, Merrill, I know you said you talked to Mike McCarthy and some of the guys. Where did you get a chance to do that at? And what was it like kind of, I guess, getting to know him off the bat? Did you know him at all, or did you just kind of know him as being a Yinzer? What have your initial, it's not like a college coach taking over where he's glad-handing with the alums, but I know that the Steelers as a franchise, it almost is like a college program with how often players come back and how much pride there is from everybody in the organization.
11: Yeah, that's a credit to the Steelers organization. They do that. There's very few that do it to that level. And there's oftentimes other players reference it many times, not just the current ones, but players that are from other organizations that don't have that type of history and organization commitment. But to answer your question, you know, where did I learn it? I sat in meetings and watched the installs. I've asked to do that for, one, kind of a selfish reason, two, of a a building of information so that I understand the system. The 49ers tried to trade for me for several years. When I became a free agent, they brought me in. They just couldn't sign me because they didn't have enough. They didn't budget. This back when the salary cap started, and the Niners never had a salary cap, so they had no idea how to budget. So Mike Shanahan was their coordinator at the time, and Gary Kubiak. And I met with them, and they were trying to bring me in and work with me and Ricky Waters. We're going to be in the backfield. That's when we did split backs. So they wanted, their vision was we would always come out of the huddle lined up differently. Sometimes I'd be the tailback. Sometimes I'd be the fullback. Sometimes, you know, we'd make it hard to understand or get an idea, tendencies of where they're running with the ball, where they were throwing the ball, because of our versatility we both brought. Well, I never got to, you know, do that. And I've always wanted to understand the system. And Mike goes all the way back, you know, to kind of the beginning of that system. And when you look at all of his teaching tools that they have, you know, just the quarterback position, shoot, the guy that has the most there. Yes, there's Joe Montana there, but then majority of it is Aaron Rodgers, you know. And so you learn all of these fundamentals and how they're trying to teach and develop, you know, not just the quarterback position, but all positions, you know, wide receivers. And then you look at how the thing has evolved, you know, like I'll give you just a quick example. You know, back when Joe Montana played, there was not an option route. You know, the quarterback was responsible for choices and decisions. Receiver, you that slant's at six. It's not at 6.5. It's not at 5.5. It's at six for a reason. Quarterback will throw it to you. As long as you're here, we'll beat the corner inside. You know, you didn't run option routes back then. You know, those things have evolved. We do now run option route. Now you give the receiver or back the choice. The quarterback has to, you know, watch that choice being made before he throws the ball. But in sequence, I've done that a lot too, that both guys should kind of be on the same wavelength with that. But that's harder, actually, because when you have two guys trying to read the same thing, that's difficult. The zone is very simpler. But all of these things, these details, and these, how he's evolved and the expectations of it, a lot of players haven't been around that. You know, those absolute details of things and where things have to be. The challenge to be, you know, you walk into Pittsburgh and you fear their defense and you fear their running game. That's kind of faded, you know, over the last several years. He wants to reinstall that and reestablish that. And now it's just a matter of that, you know, you can teach things. I tell people all the time, everybody goes, well, can you teach it? It's a good question to ask, but it's not the right one. Could it be learned and applied? That's what has to happen. You have to have players learn it and apply it on the field. So he's demanding all of that. I really like his staff, sitting in the meeting, seeing the install, seeing the players and talking to them and their excitement with it. And regardless of how long they have been there. And that's part of, you know, what I felt too, is I was like, it was as hard as it was to see Chuck go, you know, there was a new energy and Bill brought that. And he was vibrant with it. And Mike McCarthy is like that. He's very vibrant with it. He's energetic, demanding, funny. And he's been there. And I think any time in the coaches that we've talked about in the transitions, there's never been a time where you probably needed a coach with more experience than we need now. The others were inherited things and they did a great job. Like Bill Cowher built an unbelievable coaching staff to help build that team that we had already been built to be. And Mike Tomlin did a great job with his staff and keeping people around to manage the Super Bowl team he had just been handed. So the Rooneys don't have to do this very much, but I just believe every time they do it right.
13: We're talking with Merrill Hodge, former Pittsburgh Steeler analyst, broadcaster. Merrill, I can give you a whole bunch of titles. You're also an author of Find a Way. Great book. Make sure you go and check that out. And you're no stranger to the Steelers Nation Radio, Steelers Audio Network as well. Been on here many a times over the years with us. Merrill, I want to talk about the current team. You said they're not a playoff team yet, and that's a consensus for a lot of people, including us. Brian and I debate it every week here on the Steelers Standard. What do you think needs to be the next step? If you were in that coaching room, and it sounds like you have been, by the way, but you're in there, you're Mike McCarthy, you're on that staff, where do you need to start? Where's the biggest improvement you think that needs to be made for this upcoming season for this team to potentially turn into a playoff team?
11: Well, you got to challenge everybody to be better, number one. But the area that, and actually, I think in the draft, we, you know, even though strategically it may have looked like Philly trumped us, Philly may have helped us. The better you are, the closer to the ball, the better off you're going to be as a team, period. That is historically true. My next foundational establishment would be, which I just mentioned, which they're already doing that, is that they're going to, when they get off the bus, they don't want to see our defense, and they don't want to handle our running game. We do those two things. So that does the one thing, one of the two things you have to do in the NFL to be consistent and win consistent. You control the tempo, and then you win the turnover battle. That gives you about a 90% chance of winning the game right there, if you can do that. Those are things that are not easy, but it all starts with how good you are in the trenches. You know, can you run the football? So what people don't understand, when I run the football successfully, I dictate. I know what your coverage you're going to be in. A majority of the time, I can put you in coverages I favor and I like, easier to throw the football. When I don't do that, you then have all the cards. You can change things up, make things look different. When I stop, and that's why we want to stop the run, because when we stop it now, we can do some things to you. And you're not going to be always sure what's coming your way. You run the ball on us, you're dictating what we're doing. We're dropping a safety here. That makes it simpler. Now it's going to be either or. If we don't have to do that, we can do a multitude of things and make it very confusing on you. So reestablishing that would be and is one of the big priorities.
12: Well, that being said, Merrill, I mean, how much have you studied so far Rico Dowdle coming in here from the outside? I think we've all seen Jaylen Warren up close and personal week in and week out for the last few seasons and know what he's capable of. And the Steelers extended him right before the season started last year. But Dowdle coming in here from the outside after some time with Dallas and then Carolina, how much more meat is on the bone for him, you think, coming into McCarthy's offense? And then by extension, you know, this is a little tougher conversation to have, but a young guy like Caleb Johnson, who really had kind of a forgotten, lost rookie year, do you think there's some surface to be scratched there, some potential for him still?
11: Well, I think you got to get, yes, I think that he'll still have a chance, you know, to show that, you know, what happened last year, it was a growing experience and that you've learned from that. And that he can transition to this league and help us and impact us. You know, the combination of those guys, I have not studied the other kid as much other than Carolina. I didn't really study much in Dallas, not till he got to Carolina. But he's a pro type of runner. You know, people always want the big hitter, the home run guys. Okay, those guys are few and far between. But I can tell you this, the guys like Jaylen, the running like Jaylen, the guys that we got, first downs turn into touchdowns eventually. And these guys can help you get first downs. And that is what's ultimately key. Very seldom do you get a guy like Bijan Robinson. You know, they're not around all the, you know, those come around whatever, 10 years. So if you keep trying to look for that guy and missing other guys, then you're hurting your organization. But I do believe we have the guys that can help us get first down.
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21: Hi, Western Pennsylvania. This is Edgar Snyder. I want to thank you for over 40 years of trusting my law firm. During those years, we've helped thousands of people just like you, our neighbors. We're here for you. We're here for our community. We're here for our region. If you've been seriously hurt in an accident, you need to talk to a lawyer, even if it's not us. 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And of course, there's never a fee unless we get money for you.
13: Back here on the Steelers Standard, here on Steelers Nation Radio, part of the Steelers Audio Network. I am Ed Troop, alongside Double B, Brian Bacco. We are in our Steelers Spotlight segment here on the weekend edition of the Steelers Standard. We're glad you could join us, and we're being joined by Merrill Hodge. Merrill, let's talk about the Pittsburgh Steelers defense. Last week, Omar Khan in the front office, they get Nick Herbig a new contract, 4 years, $100 million. We were excited about that because Brian and I went back and forth thinking that Nick Herbig might bet on himself this upcoming season and test free agency next year because he's been so good, so effective in a limited amount of snaps. And it's hard to get those snaps when you have Alex Highsmith and TJ Watt in front of you. But Nick Herbig has shown that he could be that guy. How would you put Nick Herbig into this defense to get him more snaps? And what do you think about the Steelers extending him, you know, beyond his contract, his rookie contract that would have been up after this season?
11: Yeah, I think he was smart because, you know, part of, you know, one of the things that one of the kids that I evaluated when he came out was the linebacker position. And when I was studying him, you know, I suggested that he reminded me of Chad Brown from this perspective. He can play inside and outside, and that is not an easy thing. You know, when people go, I'm a linebacker, that does not mean you, if you're an inside linebacker, you can play outside, or if you're outside, you can play inside. That is actually a hard task. It's a different environment. It's a different visual, different world. So players that can do that just gives, from my how I evaluate them, it just gives them a lot, or us, more flexibility in how to utilize them. So to answer that question, you know, I still think there's ways that you can do stuff with, you can get Nick on the field with the other two. You know, these guys don't have to leave the field. You can get all three of them on the field. And he's that versatile piece that you could put him somewhere else, and it's a problem. And that's the first thing I'd be looking at is how do we keep all three on the field? You know, and how do we make it, you know, a burden on the offense of who's coming and where they're coming from.
12: I'd also be remiss not to ask you about the other big news of last week. Darnell Washington, obviously not on the defense, but you probably could line him up at defensive tackle. You could probably line up Darnell Washington at three tech and he could cause some havoc in there at his size. But, you know, lining him up at tight end and, you know, comes here as sort of that extra offensive lineman, you know, the extra tackle, but he's been a lot more than that. Been able to make some plays with the ball in his hands and in the passing game too. Merrill, what were your thoughts on the Steelers committing to Darnell Washington for the long haul as well?
11: Well, I think that's a Mike McCarthy advantage. See, Mike was, you know, he's done always been like this, you know, a great strategy guy as far as matchups go. They really, that's probably one of, like, he's got a lot of strengths. That's one of them. And there is just no way you wouldn't find and couldn't find matchups for him size wise, just alone. You know, he's a problem, you know, inside the box, outside, side the box. But you got to have guys that understand those things and look at the game that way. We really haven't had offensive minds like that, which, you know, Mike has really brought to this table. A big believer in tight ends. And so, and if you look at the, like, really the foundation of our league, you got to control the middle of the field. If you really want to control the field, you control the middle of the field. And you find ways to do that. And he'll be one of those guys that helps him do that.
13: We're talking with Merrill Hodge, former Pittsburgh Steeler and also analyst, broadcaster, author of Find a Way as well. So make sure you make your way and check out that book that's out there. Merrill, training camp for the Steelers just about a month away from La Trobe, St. Vincent College. You were there many of summers. Talk to us about your training camp experience and how special it is having it at a place like St. Vincent College in La Trobe.
11: Well, you know, it might be the only training camp I can think of that's left like it, I think. You know, I can't, I'm trying to think of, you know, in Chicago, you know, they had in Wisconsin, our camp, they left that. I don't know. I can't think of anybody that has been consistent with a camp like the Steelers have in their relationship in La Trobe. And listen, that place is, there's a lot of bittersweet to that place. I mean, there, air conditioning does not exist. You know, I don't care what you say, especially on the field. You know, I mean, obviously the stadiums and the decor now is much different than when I was there. But you know, here's another thing that Mike is a big believer in training camp, which I am too. That's like where you find out about your team and you find out about players and you you have them for the whole time. You know, it's the only time you have that. And that you can really teach and develop and assess what you have. And I know that they are looking forward to that time that they have, as most teams are, because it is the most important aspect of really putting your team together because of the time that you have with them.
12: Do you have a favorite camp memory or a tradition that you guys had as a team? Certainly one that we can say on the air. I'm sure there's all sorts of stuff that is, you know, what happens in Latrobe stays in Latrobe, Merrill. But any good anecdotes come to mind, whether it's in the dorm rooms or it's just hanging out on the grounds after hours or in the cafeteria or anything like that?
11: Well, I room with Bubby Brister, so that eliminates almost 99% of what I can share. Here's the thing that I still remember about training camp that I still think goes back to what I actually was talking about, and what Mike, I think a lot of coaches envision, even players that have been around long enough to know. It is like the time that you find out about like who you really are as a player, because it's tough, you know, it's not easy. And, you know, so many times people see Sunday at 1 o'clock and they think that's the NFL. I mean, there's 6 days that lead up to that, and they're not easy, you know, and they're hard. And that's where you find out. I remember somebody told me when I hadn't been in training camp, I just got drafted. He goes, "You're going to get in training camp and you're going to wish you were a garbage man. You're going to pick something. You're going to be, I wish I was doing something else other than what I'm doing." And I remembered it, but I didn't put much thought into it until there was a few days in training camp. You're like, boy, I can see how you could question. But I never questioned trying to be something else. I think that's where, you know, he only played like a year, so that probably told you where his mind was, versus the mindset that you need, you know. And that's why training camp is about, is, you know, developing that mindset and seeing if they have it and finding out about a player. I never did anything in training camp. I was too wore out. Quarterbacks, obviously, they have it easier. Kickers, those guys can do their, your off time a little different than the rest of us. But I loved training camp. I loved getting there, and I loved leaving. But I loved the value of the time I had there.
12: Are you, building on that for a second, are you surprised that the Steelers are still able to do it this way? Because obviously so much has changed, not just in the NFL, but college football. You've got the spaceship-looking locker rooms, and you've got indoor facilities as far as the eye can see. And I'm not going to say the modern athlete is pampered, but they certainly have a different way of life as the money's gone up and big business has gone up. Are you surprised that the Steelers have still been able to keep this same core principle of team building that goes back to your days and even well before your days?
11: Yeah. No, because of that. You know, you just mentioned the history of it. You know, if there's a player, and clearly you're right, they come from big-time universities. They have luxurious things everywhere. They may have been pampered along the way. Well, if you want to be a Steeler and you want to play football and learn how to play football, this is where we do it. So strap up and get ready, or you won't make this team. And I think the players that have been there, they pass that on or pass that back. And that's the standard that is expected from every player. That's how many ever weeks we're here. Well, it used to be there 5 or 6 weeks. Now I think it's only like 3. But these 3 weeks are where we mold ourselves, and we mold as a team. And the players establish that. The coach will do that too, but a player really makes a stride for the young player to come in.
13: Merrill, I've had you on my personal podcast a few times. First time here on SNR, here on The Standard with us. I know I've asked you this question previously, but for our SNR listening audience out there, you fought cancer and you came out with that book, Find a Way. Some inspirational thoughts for us as we end this interview here with you here today, for our listeners out there, and about the book and the message of Find a Way.
11: Well, you know, I get a lot of platforms that I get to speak and share that message on. And I got challenged to write that book actually sitting in a chemotherapy chair. A good friend of mine, Charlie DeValle, who had a lot of foresight at the time, he hired a film crew My treatments were like 12, 13 hours long. On this particular day, it was the longest treatment I ever had because I was struggling with it. It was catching up to me. But we had cameras rolling, and we were doing what I thought was kind of a documentary, some interview process. My kids were 7 and 9, and trying to foresee the future if I did not survive. And, you know, things I wanted my kids to think of and remember, things that's already established, things that they might come across that, you know, if I wasn't here, it was a hard, disturbing day. But I shared with him, you know, how Find a Way came into my life, how it entered into my life, and what it did for me. It did two things for me. Those words have always inspired me. And the second thing, they've challenged me. They've challenged me to do something about my circumstance. And when I was sharing that with him, he's like, well, you need to write a book on that. Now, when he said it, my thought process was not there. It was about surviving. So I said, Charlie, if I survive, I'll write your book. I left it at that. A year later, he challenged me, came back to me. He said, remember that promise? I don't remember a promise. I said, I remember telling you I'd write the book. And I said, promise you I'd write the book. But I lived up to the promise / challenge and end up writing the book. But what the message is really about, it's about what is possible for people. People, when you take ownership of your journey, you control your mind versus your mind controlling you. And what is possible for people that do that, you know, and what I have learned, what I've seen, what I've lived is you can overcome anything and you can become anything if you take ownership of your journey. You become responsible for it. And when you do that, you have to do things that are hard. Like, you know, whatever's happened to you, you put away. Whoever did it is no longer a part of it. It's about you, and it's about how you choose to move forward. The mindset that you vision yourself being and doing is going to be what you are and what you become. And when you practice that and create habits that formulate in that direction, your journey becomes a lot more peaceful and successful. And I get to share so many people who are influential in that journey. Chuck Knoll would be one of them. Walter Payton would be one of them. You know, my kids are that. My wife is that. I mean, I get a lot of people that, you know, maybe not be famous, but people have impacted me, and they continue to impact me. And if you can share that with somebody and impact them and help them, that's, I think, the greatest reward from writing that book is if they can see what they possess and then they go take action on it. You know, that's what's powerful. Tell people, and I'll leave it at this. You know, I got asked one day when I speak, you know, what my goal is. And my initial thought was, well, whatever the client's goal, I try to build on what they're trying to do. But as I put a little more thought into it, I actually have a goal. The goal is simple. When I'm done speaking, if they're thinking about me, I did a bad job. But if they're thinking about what they can do and what they possess, then I did a good job. And that's what it's about. It's about a person's ability to self-reflect, apply some things that work for you, and then attack your life and make your life the way you want it, not how somebody else may be thinking of it or influencing you. You shut that out because you're responsible for your journey.
12: Yeah, I mean, that's the power of positive thinking. It can be applicable to something as serious as a fight with cancer, or just you don't feel like going to work that day, but you find a way.
11: Amen. That's how it is. It's every day. It's not when it's convenient for you, not when it works for you. Every day. But the more you do it, like, the easier it becomes. Then it becomes as simple as waking up. You have a plan for the day. You have a mindset for the day. You have action that you're going to deploy upon your day. And life becomes a lot easier and smoother.
13: Merrill, awesome stuff as always. Brian and I both have young kids too. So to hear you have that story about when you were fighting cancer and to have that mindset and what you were thinking kind of took my breath away, as you always do. Make sure you give Merrill Hodge a follow on social media as well, because he's constantly posting these inspirational messages and videos and pictures and just really great stuff. And as well as his expertise on the Pittsburgh Steelers. Listen, Merrill, next time we have you on, we got to talk more about Bubby Brister. I grew up in the 80s watching you and Bubby. We got to talk about Bubby next time.
11: Listen, it'll be the best show we ever did, because that guy was the best teammate ever. guy's a legend. I love the guy. Best teammate ever.
13: I can only imagine. We'll definitely do that. Hey, Merrill, thank you so much for joining us here on The Standard.
12: Thanks, Merrill.
0: Thanks, Merrill.
11: Ryan, Ed, thank you, guys. Take care.
13: Merrill Hodge joining us here on The Steeler Standard. Whenever Brian and I come back, we are going to finish up hour number two in the week with some NFL news. So make sure you stay tuned for that. He's Brian Bacco. I'm Ed Troop. It is The Steeler Standard here on Steelers Nation Radio, part of the Steelers Audio Network.
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13: Wrapping up hour number two in our week here on the Steelers Standard. It's the weekend edition of the Steelers Standard. Glad you could join us here this weekend during the week. during the month, during the year. We appreciate our listeners, that's for sure, here on Steelers Nation Radio, part of the Steelers Audio Network. I'm Ed Troop alongside Brian Bacco. And Brian, as we wind down our show here for the week, we will turn our attention next week and start talking Steelers training camp, because that is next up for the Black and Gold next month in the month of July.
0: Yes, we'll get into all that, Ed, but I can't believe that you've left this until the final segment of the day. You have not needled me about San Antonio Spurs and their deflating defeat Wednesday night against your beloved New York Knicks, who you have always grown up watching and rooting for. And I don't think you miss a game in the regular season. I think you watch all 82. You've seen every basket made. So I applaud you for your loyalty and pride in what had to have been a fantastic night for you and your family Wednesday.
13: Well, I don't watch all 82, Double B. I see where you're getting there with that sarcasm. I gotcha. Yes, what an exciting victory. And by the time folks are listening to this over the weekend into early next week, it could be decided. The Knicks could be the NBA champs at this point, or the Spurs are keeping it alive. Yeah, that was a wild game last week. I'm not going to lie to you. I turned it off at halftime. The Knicks were down 27 points, I think, and they went down by 29 to start off the second half. And it's the biggest comeback ever, epic comeback. When I watched the highlights the next morning, I was blown away to wake up to see that they came back, and then I was disappointed in myself that I didn't stay up to watch it. And then the third part of that was, once I saw the highlights and how it went down, man, it just seems like the Knicks are destined to win this NBA title, because that's how these playoffs have gone for them so far. Only one loss, and that was that Game 3 loss against the Spurs. Other than that, they've won every playoff game.
0: Yeah, I probably would have done the same thing. I was very lucky that I actually missed the first quarter. I was supposed to go out and watch the game with some friends at a local establishment, but the family was all swimming here, and you know, we had friends and family over, so you know how that goes. Everybody was just taking a while to be done in the pool and then get all their stuff, and we ate dinner, and by the time that all wrapped up, I missed the first quarter, but thank goodness I did still go meet up with my friends, because if I would have been like you, if I were just at home watching on the couch, I either would have probably flipped it off, or I would have fallen asleep more likely.
13: I was like, there's no way they're coming back to win this game. And to my credit, the ABC crew, the ESPN crew that was doing the halftime show, they all were saying the same thing. They said, look, this series is going to be tied 2-2 by the end of the night. So they were all convinced too. I think everybody was, but yeah, epic comeback for the New York Knicks.
0: And it immediately had me thinking some of the greatest Steelers comebacks of all time. Honestly, there were a couple since I've been on the beat. Both were in the same season, only a few weeks apart. These were both in the 2021 season. First was that Chargers game out in LA. They were down big. This is Ben's final season. They got off to some very slow starts that year with Matt Canada as the offensive coordinator, and whatever you want to believe. I mean, did Ben Roethlisberger just start drawing it up in the huddle or what was going on? But they did often find ways to scratch and claw back into games. And that Chargers game, Ed, it was, let me get the exact score here. It was 27-10 going into the fourth quarter.
13: Right. Yep.
0: And the Steelers actually took the lead 37-34 with a few minutes left on a Boswell field goal, only for Justin Herbert to hit former Steeler Mike Williams on a deep ball to make it 41-37. So that was one that the Steelers had a terrific comeback but couldn't finish it. Same thing happened a few weeks later out in Minnesota against the Vikings. The Vikings had the Steelers dead to rights. It was 29-0 in the third quarter. 29-0.
13: Yes.
0: And all of a sudden, the Steelers got hot and they clawed all the way back to 36-28. And I think the final play was a throw into the end zone from Ben Roethlisberger. I don't have it off the top of my head. I'll try to look it up. But that was another one. They couldn't do what the Knicks did and come all the way back and finish it. I think the biggest, the most recent 21-point comeback for the Steelers was 97 or 98 against the Ravens. They actually came back and won with Cordell Stewart leading the way. But yeah, that was just amazing to watch. Like either sport, basketball or football, you start chipping away, and then eventually you realize the tide has turned, the momentum has shifted, and a team can do something special like the Knicks did.
13: I feel like the Steelers over the course of the last 20, 25 years have done what you just described, Brian, where they've gone down big early in games, you know, 3-4 touchdowns, but then they come back. They come roaring back. It's a shootout, comes down sometimes to the last play, the last, you know, few minutes of the fourth quarter. But unfortunately, there's not many I remember that they still go on to win. It's kind of like, well, they lost, but at least they came back and made it a game. There has been a few, and you mentioned that one in the 90s against the Ravens where they have come back from a 3-touchdown deficit. They'll go back to win, but they do fight. That's one thing that you always say about the Pittsburgh Steelers teams and the 19 years that Mike Tomlin coached them, and I would expect the same to be with Mike McCarthy in this new era, that they're going to fight till that final whistle regardless of the score.
0: Switching gears, are you going to be watching the World Cup? And I believe the Team USA starts Friday night against Paraguay. Is their first opponent. I mean, you and I, neither one of us are really big soccer fans, but you know, I might casually tune in for the world for the US games. I probably won't watch the other countries because I'm just not really an observer of the sport, but I know it's a big time and everybody who enjoys soccer, football, if you will, is excited for this tournament. The biggest tournament that they've had ever, I think, in World Cup history. There are more teams, 48.
13: Listen, Brian, I will not discount the soccer audience out there listening to Steelers Nation Radio. If you're a soccer fan, two thumbs up to you. This is like your World Series, right, that's going on. I'm not a soccer guy, so for me, it doesn't do much. I probably won't watch if I'm being completely honest with you. But still, hey, you know what? It's a national stage here in the States, so that's kind of cool. And I wish Team USA the best, as we do in any of these sports.
0: And just this current Steelers roster, Ed, you've got obviously a lot of Americans who will probably be pulling for the red, white, and blue, but you've got Sebastian Castro, proudly of Mexican heritage. You've got Maxi Honachor from Nigeria, although I honestly don't know. I will try to look this up on the fly if Nigeria is in the World Cup. I would guess that they are because there are a ton of teams, yeah. And that's a very populous country, but let me see here if Nigeria made it. No, they did not. So sorry, Max. Nigeria won't be in it, but I know Mexico is for sure. And who else do they have over here international on the Steelers roster that I can think of? Well, you know, we've got Asezi Otomewo, our old pal, but I think he's also Nigerian. So no, I guess that might do it. I mean, it might just be a handful of guys there and really only one in Astro who has a hard and fast allegiance to another team. Oh, Julius Welschoff, Germany. There we go. Edge rusher going into his third or fourth season. And you know, Germany is in this tournament.
13: Oh, no doubt about that. That's for sure. Brian, I want to ask you about the Patrick Mahomes deal that was done this week. Pretty big news from the standpoint that they added, you know, again, much like the Steelers do with a lot of their contracts, they redo the last couple of years. They basically tear up the last couple of years, give them a new contract, but they keep some of that money in place. They add money onto it. But the fact of the matter is, at the end of the day, Patrick Mahomes signs a new contract that now puts him over $500 million. That's the first time that has occurred in the sport of the NFL.
0: Hey, I mean, it's just one of those player and team marriages that you feel like will never run its course. I mean, no one plays forever, but certainly can't picture Patrick Mahomes playing for anyone other than the Chiefs. And, you know, I think by and large, even though they fell off a little bit last season and, you know, the jury's out on how they'll fare in 2026 in this ever-changing AFC, and particularly with some of the off-the-field issues that they've had to deal with as a franchise, I mean, maybe they won't get back to the dynastic team that they were. But you feel like they've done a pretty solid job over the years of keeping good players and a good supporting cast around Mahomes, despite paying him what they do as a franchise quarterback. And, I mean, until I see otherwise, I know he's coming off the ACL, but you feel like you did when you had Ben Roethlisberger with the Steelers. I mean, anytime he's under center, you're not out of a game. There is no such thing as a game you can't win. Everything is at least a coin flip, if not better. So, you know, the Chiefs, they're going to have to contend with the Broncos, who also just extended Sean Payton as their head coach. So that, you know, it's onward and upward out in Denver. We'll see if the Chargers and Justin Herbert can ever really break through. I'm someone who's guilty of always kind of believing in the talent assembled by the Bolts, and I get enamored with that, and I give them way too much credit in the preseason predictions, and inevitably they let me down. And oh yeah, you've now got Fernando Mendoza and Clint Kubiak and Max Crosby, Tyler Linderbaum, and a Raiders roster that might not be that far away as long as the number one overall pick can mature into a franchise QB himself.
13: All of a sudden, the AFC West is a potential powerhouse division, that's for sure. And we know where the AFC North stands. That's always going to be strong. The AFC East has gotten better now that the Patriots are back. You know, with Buffalo being in that mix, you know, Miami and the Jets continue to rebuild over there.

0: rosters from 1 to 53 that compare to the NFC? Because that's how I've been looking at it for the last 2 or 3 years, Ed, is the NFC has some loaded rosters from top to bottom. You know, the Eagles and Seahawks have hoisted the Lombardi as a result of that with pretty good quarterback play, but not the Josh Allen, Joe Burrow, Lamar Jackson, Patrick Mahomes level of superhero. Let me go get in the phone booth, put my cape on and carry my team to victory. That's not what Jalen Hurts and Sam Darnold did or had to do. Hurts was really good in that postseason run and especially made some huge throws in the Super Bowl to beat Mahomes and the Chiefs. Don't get me wrong, but that wasn't how they were built or constructed or how they went on their run. If the AFC can fill in around those big money quarterbacks a little bit better, then yes, I think that side of the NFL gets even tougher for the Steelers. But the way that they are right now, I think the roster is as strong up and down as it's been really in the last, you know, 5 to 10 years, maybe. And if you get above the line QB play from Aaron Rodgers, then I think you can be right there in the mix with a lot of these teams that some days you're just not going to be able to beat Josh Allen or Lamar Jackson or Patrick Mahomes or Justin Herbert or Joe Burrow if they get hot. But other days, you can muck it up a little bit and you can take advantage of another team's weaknesses and find a way. And I think that's what this Steelers team is built to do.
1: Brian, it truly does once again and will once again come down to the quarterback spot. It always does. How effective can Aaron Rodgers be in 2026? How healthy can he stay? I mean, last year he stayed relatively healthy throughout the year, only missed one game. But it starts and ends with the quarterback position in the NFL. And if you have one that can manage the season and be a veteran like Aaron Rodgers is, then there's a lot of upside. But if things start to fall apart early and you got to pivot out of that to a Will Howard maybe or Mason Rudolph, who knows, then there's a lot more questions than answers at that spot.
0: Yeah, there are. And, you know, we know that the Steelers also believe in the new vision under head coach Mike McCarthy. You just heard Merrill Hodge being pretty complimentary of everything that he is putting in for this team and just the way that he's running this team. And, you know, we will preview it quite a bit more next week on the show. I'm quite sure of that, but training camp will go a long way too towards shaping the 2026 Pittsburgh Steelers as it always does. First training camp for Mike McCarthy.
1: Yep, first training camp for Coach McCarthy and that new staff. Not the first for you, Double B, and not the first for myself, but we're excited to get up to Latrobe next month. But before that, we want to enjoy some summertime. That's for sure. Get out and enjoy this weather, and we hope all of you do the same. That's going to do it for the weekend edition of the Steeler Standard. Special thanks to Merrill Hodge, who came on the show today to join us. Merrill, always awesome to talk with. Brian and I will be back at it with you next week. Make sure you enjoy your weekend here across southwestern Pennsylvania. He's Double B, Brian Bacco, I'm Ed Troop. It is the Steelers Standard Weekend Edition here on Steelers Nation Radio, part of the Steelers Audio Network.
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8: We're going to get to some extension talk in just a second, but I got some more things I want to touch on when it comes to the international players in the NFL. The NFL instituted the International Pathway Program, and since then, 37 international players have signed with NFL teams since the start. NFL rosters feature players hailing from more than 25 foreign countries, including players from Canada, Australia, Nigeria, Germany, Jamaica, Austria, England, Scotland, Mexico, and Tonga. It is a very global international game now. It has certainly reached that point. And, Chris, there are 9 players who were born outside of the United States that have been inducted into the Pro Football Hall of Fame.
9: Why, really?
8: Bronco Nagurski, born in Canada, fullback for the Chicago Bears. Steve Van Buren, halfback for the Eagles, born in Honduras. Leo Nomalani, where was he born? Italy, of course. Defensive tackle. San Francisco 49ers. Ernie Stotner, Pittsburgh Steelers defensive tackle, born in Germany.
9: Wow, I never knew that.
8: Tom Fears, defensive end for the Rams, was born in Mexico. Arnie Weinmeister was born in Canada. He was a defensive tackle for the New York Giants. Ted Hendricks, a linebacker for the Baltimore Colts, the Green Bay Packers, and the Oakland/LA Raiders. He was born in Guatemala. Jan Stenerud was born in Norway, place kicker for the Chiefs, Packers, and Vikings. And Morten Andersen, born in Denmark, the place kicker for the Saints, Falcons, Giants, Chiefs, Vikings, and Falcons once again. So there are your 9 international Hall of Famers. There's also, in this little blurb I have, international place kickers gets its own little say there, because that is where you see, like, Brandon Aubrey right now is a foreign player who is kicking in the NFL. Like, that is the obvious kind of position that you'd go look at the soccer leagues to grab someone with. You know, that's cliche in colleges, right? Like, colleges will have open trials. Sometimes they go to the soccer team. Just find somebody who can kick well on the soccer team, but maybe not be getting enough playing time there. Hey, let's trade that sport for this sport, and you might be literally a star if you can just make a 40-yard field goal with some consistency for us.
9: It's funny, because I'm the age where, Gary Anderson was from South Africa, and
8: it's not Hall of Fame.
9: Not Hall of Fame, no.
8: But your point, kickers.
9: Majority of kickers probably were former soccer players, you know, in the 80s there, let's say, or whatever, up to that point. And then now it's not so much anymore. But now we're in an era right now where the punters, so many of them are Australian, Because yes. Australian was football. They grew up, and punting is just a natural thing you do. Just
8: everybody
9: natural,
8: has to do it.
9: Yeah. So they've gotten so many athletes there, and that's what they do. Like, it's not like in America necessarily. We don't, for all due respect, the punters, and they're great. Like, nobody, no kid grows up, I want to be a punter when I grow up. Like, no, you know what I mean? That doesn't happen. But in Australia, you grow up, you're watching your footy, I think they call it, and everybody's drop kicking balls, whatever, you know, doing the punt thing, even though they don't call it punt, I don't know what they call it, but they develop skills that way, and all of a sudden, you can come to America and get a scholarship, oh, you come to America now and get NIL money, so, their colleges are now scouting in Australia, and they've set up academies in Australia, and I've talked to some of the Stewards, Cameron Johnson, for instance, the Stewards have an Aussie punter right now, after they had Brad Wing for a while, and after they had Jordan Berry for a while, the Stewards have had a bunch of Aussie punters over the past decade plus, or whatever, and that's emblematic of it, And I remember Christian Scotland Williamson, quite a joyous man. He was with the Steelers for a couple of years under the International Pathways Program, a tight end. And he was always, I was like talking to him. He had his accent. He would just smile. He was just so happy to be there all the time, you know. And I think he knew he's never actually going to make it to the regular season, but they had an exemption for him. And he worked hard. He's a good practice guy. Everybody liked having him around. He was good in the tight end room, things like that. I just wanted to throw his name out there because they call him Scotty. He wasn't even Scottish, but his last name was Scotland. Yeah. What are the odds of that? You're English and your last name's Scotland?
8: It's insane. I mean, what are you doing? While you were doing that, I was looking at all the kickers that have played in the NFL today. In the NFL that have been foreign born, and I was trying to count through it because it's just kind of listed out like this. Yeah. It's got to be over 50, just over 50 of them. And I mean, there's names in here that you all know. We know Morten Andersen and Gary Anderson, Sebastian Janikowski from Poland.
9: Right. Wow.
8: We just mentioned Stenerud. Mike Vanderjack was from Canada.
9: Really?
8: Graham Gano was from Scotland. Sean Swisham was from Canada. We all remember him. Lawrence Tynes, I remember that name. Oh, he was from Scotland.
9: Oh, I didn't know that.
8: So Martin Gramatica. Born in Buenos Aires, Argentina.
9: Wow.
8: Cairo Santos was born in Brazil. He's kicking right now, I think, for the Chicago Bears. I mean, there's just a ton of kicking connections internationally. And Young Ho Koo, current kicker right now, he was born in Seoul, South Korea. But again, it just makes sense because a lot of other countries use their feet for athletics.
9: Yes, the kickers and punters. Where there's a theme here, right? Because that's what they do. And there's not many. But that's what we talked about earlier. Like the international American football is growing internationally, and there probably are. Whereas 20 years ago, nobody outside of United States and maybe a little pocket of Canada or whatever. Kid grew up and took the oblong pigskin football that we know and said, let's run routes. Whatever it is, I'm going to throw it like a quarterback does instead of punt it or kick it or whatever they would do. Rugby, they pitch it, I guess they do in rugby. Is that what they do? Right?
8: It is like a pitch out.
9: It's a fatter football.
8: And they
9: or
8: do
9: American
8: spiral
9: football.
8: The pitch. Like they kind of spin it while they go back to them.
9: I'm sure there's a skill to it than we think. But that reminds me of Danny Smith. We asked him about fakes and things and running fake punts, and that's what he actually said about it. Was Jordan Berry at the time, and I wonder if he still thought the same way about Cameron Johnson. He's like, I can't have him throw a pass. He's going to do the underhand thing like he's going to do. He's like, I can't ask him to do that. It was kind of funny. That's why he never ran
8: he
9: couldn't do it. But they had Boswell throw a pass once, though, and that didn't go very well in retrospect.
8: Yeah, that didn't go well at all. Who did it? Was it Boswell that threw the pass to, was it James Pierre who dropped it? No, that was
9: a
8: punter.
9: Punt. Yeah.
8: That was the punt. Oh, because it was. I think it was, was it Waitman or Harvin?
9: Yeah, was it?
8: I don't remember, but I just remember it was like a perfect fake, and James Pierre dropped it, and I remember seeing Danny Smith. He did like a literal skip on the sidelines when James Pierre dropped it, like, you gotta be kidding me.
9: Everything was right there for him.
8: There was green spaces right in front of him.
9: Yes,
8: that one is seared into my mind.
9: Yeah, they won the game in the end, though, so.
8: They did win that game.
9: No harm, no foul.
8: Let's get into this contract discussion, Chris, because you brought this up to me, and I find it very fascinating. You mentioned in last week's show when we were talking about the extension that the Steelers had been giving out that this is shaping up to potentially be one of the most rewarded draft classes in Pittsburgh Steelers history as far as getting that extension because it is two in the bag right now, one that we know is going to get down to Joey Porter Jr., and we think that there's something happening with Benton and probably with Spencer Anderson as well. That's five guys out of that class that are probably going to be signed to that extension. So you did some sleuthing. You didn't go all the way back into like the 70s and stuff and see like how did those guys sign. But when free agency became a thing, when there was freedom for these players to actually leave the Pittsburgh Steelers, how many of them inked that second contract, that extension after their rookie deal. And just to kind of get to this point before we go over some of the highlights on this, you were right. This is shaping up 2023 to potentially be their most signed to extensions class since free agency started.
9: Yeah, if you go through it, it averages not much, you know, one a year or so if you go over time. Now, there's a lot of ways, and there's way too much time doing this, because then it's like, at first, I just want to do pure extensions that are signed before their final season of their contract, is what we're doing with here. And there's never been more than three, and it only happened once. It happened in the 2011 draft class. So what happened later on the line, 3 years later, although the first round pick's 4 years later because they had an extra year in the contract. That's the thing. You get all these like things. This undertaking was a lot more minutiae than I envisioned when I sat down to do it, which is why I wanted to talk about it on the radio. So at least I got more mileage out of it. But that draft class, the only draft class that the Steelers, well, and still as it stands as of right now, because Joey Porter Jr. hasn't signed it yet, or, you know, we'll see. That had three rookie draft picks get extended before their rookie contract expired. Was that 2011? Cameron Hayward, Marcus Gilbert, and Cortez Allen, of all people.
8: Wow.
9: Cortez Allen signed a
8: an extension.
9: Yeah, didn't last long after the extension. That's probably, looking through all these extensions, that might be the one that the biggest regret in doing, actually, from a Steelers perspective. But it's been pretty rare you even have two extensions. I mean, let's put it this way. Last year, there were none because that was a 2022 draft class that, I mean, George Pickens turned into a good player, although not the type you really want to extend, I don't think. And the rest of the draft class didn't worry. You know, Kenny Pick was the first round pick, enough said. The 2021, the draft class before that, there was only one. It was Pat Freiermuth. The 2020 draft class, Alex Highsmith was one, and that was it. The 2019 draft class, only one, and that was Deontay Johnson. So you got to go back then to the. And then there's even if you count players getting a second contract, which is not like the extension I was looking at, like guys that signed either a franchise tag or transition tag or just signed once free agency started again. Even if you add like the 2018 draft class, for instance, nobody signed an extension at all, like before their fourth season with the end of their rookie contract. But there were Chuks Okorafor re-signed after free agency started. Yes, I know. Mason Rudolph signed a small extension to be a backup quarterback. And Terrell Edmonds. Remember Terrell Edmonds? And then they end up bringing him back.
8: Cheaper.
9: Yes. On like a minimum salary type of thing after that. So like some of these don't even, like, yes, that counts. But it's sort of like, it's not, the spirit of this was the fact that this draft class, these rookies on their rookie contracts, these young players, they're getting their extensions before their contract even expires, which shows how much it is. And it makes you kind of look back at the draft classes in general. And hey, listen, I don't want to sell them short, but Nick Herbig or Dronell Washington's going to be a Hall of Famer, right? I'm not going to go to that level. So if you have a draft class that has a Hall of Famer in it, that makes it a very good draft class, right? I mean, you look at it that way. But the depth of this draft class might be one of the best, deepest draft classes the Steelers have had in the free agency era, which is over 30 years now. Looking at like the 1998 draft class at Alan Faneca and Hines Ward, which is, well, one Hall of Famer, and I still think Hines will get in. That'll be a show for another time. We can discuss that.
8: The Hines debate.
9: Yeah, yeah. But other than, you know, the multiple time, the contracts with, or the, sorry, the draft classes that got extensions for multiple players, 2003, Troy Polamalu and Ike Taylor. Now, they end up signing, third and fourth contracts, I think. They stayed long enough for that, so they stayed around for a while. 2007, Lawrence Timmons and Lamar Woodley. Now, Woodley, though, needed to be tagged, so he didn't even get an extension before the season started. They had to do the franchise tag or transition tag, one of the tags like that. Marquise Pouncey and Antonio Brown, the 2010 draft class, was one that had two that got extensions before their got expired. But to have three is pretty rare. And now, the Steelers aren't officially there yet, but I think it's almost a guarantee they'll get three extensions done. And it
8: guaranteed.
9: Might, yes. And five is on the table. Like, I don't, you know, the Menton thing is polarizing.
8: I think four is likely, because I think Anderson's going
9: to
8: get one.
9: Yeah, you would think Spencer Anderson will come to that, too. And you know, obviously, that's not, you know, we're not talking Hall of Fame player there, obviously.
8: No, that's an easy deal to do.
9: But yes, it could have done. So,
8: But it still counts.
9: Yes. That's what I'm getting at.
8: If Cortez Allen counted, this counts too.
9: Oh, certainly. Yes. Yes. Cortez Allen, yes. And it's crazy to think that but that actually goes back to Joey Porter Jr. You talked about the cornerbacks and the Steelers finding the franchise cornerback has sort of been one of the bugaboos, other than, you know, getting Joe Hayden because the Browns were dumb enough to cut him, or, you know.
8: Yeah, but that's a different circumstance. Like, yeah. Cortez Allen, the only one you signed to an extension? Like, you've drafted?
9: I mean, not the only one, but I mean, there was what? Chad Scott. I can go through if you want. I got all kind of random facts from the last 30 years.
8: I guess Ike Taylor would have obviously qualified for Taylor, that as well.
9: Yeah, Deshae Townsend.
8: Right. Okay. Never mind. I retract. I retract my statement.
9: But it's been a while. They've been.
8: But it's been a long time since you've given that extension out, and now Joey is just. It's prime. It's perfect. He deserves it, and he's going to have a lot of good years in front of him as well.
9: Yeah, and you look at, so there's some fun names for older Steeler fans, which sadly I guess I'm in that older fan, because some of these
8: Was this one exercise that made you feel old?
9: It did, because you were born in 93, is that right?
8: 94.
9: 94, so free agency
8: predates me.
9: Yeah, free agency, yes. So you never knew in an NFL world, hey, the thing called Plan B free agency, which was, I'm too young to remember, I was too young to remember. But it was like you had to give comp. You could sign somebody, but then the other team could like take a player from you. It was really bizarre. Like essentially
8: crazy
9: a forced trade. It was like free agency. Not very free.
8: The people were like, wait a minute. This isn't free agency. This is a forced trade. What are we doing here?
9: Yeah, it was really bizarre. And as you might expect, the union was like, this isn't free agency.
8: They were probably like, this is so uncomfortable, right? Like the ownership with this concept that they were like, well, let's try to sneak something through here where it's like, well, we get something back, right? Like we got to get something here, right? Yeah. And actually, funny enough, they still do get something back with compensation picks now. So the compensation pick formula. Yes. So it's always got to give something to these damn owners, right?
9: Yeah, they want to make, which I think the compensation, I don't. That's a whole other show we could do or segment talking about. I don't know why. It's like free agency. I don't know. Like
8: why are we getting rewarded for losing a player? Like,
9: yeah, like I don't understand like why the players agree to that again. I mean, it's fine. I mean, it certainly benefited the Steelers this past year.
8: You know why the players agree to it? Because it's an opportunity for younger players getting drafted to get drafted at more premium spots, late third round, late fourth round, instead of maybe if you're picked in the late third round, that's different from being picked in the middle of the fourth round.
9: That's
8: so,
9: a good point. Yeah. If
8: you put it that's probably dollar, where the players union looks at it from that angle. And it's we can help our rookies here.
9: Yeah, that's a
8: more
9: that's
8: draft picks.
9: Point. I never think of it that
8: way. More draft picks is a good thing.
9: You're like Wayne Gretzky in the ice, thinking four plays ahead. You know, you see this view of things that I never even considered.
8: Yes.
9: But I like seeing some of these names, the draft picks that got extended, and for, you know, Stephon Tuitt, Bud Dupree was franchised twice, or he got the option.
8: Can he get the transition tag at one point? Or
9: I don't know.
8: He was tagged.
9: He was definitely tagged. I mean, Le'Veon Bell, of course, was tagged.
8: Max
9: Starks was tagged twice
8: and extended.
9: Yes. And then eventually extended after that. And I mean, we got Clark Hagen's reference is always a good one. Earl Holmes. You remember Earl Holmes at all?
8: Nope.
9: Like he's an inside linebacker who I had to read up on all this stuff. He kind of like asked his way out. He did not want to, and the Steelers are like, they couldn't re-sign him, and they couldn't agree with him. And they went to Plan B, speaking of another Plan B reference, and they signed a linebacker from the New York Jets named James Ferrier. So I think that worked out pretty well for the Steelers, that Earl Holmes did not want to extend with the Steelers.
8: James Ferrier was okay.
9: Yeah. I think that worked out in the Steelers' favor that Earl Holmes did not want to.
8: What was the compensatory thing shaking out there? Because if we lost the pick, I don't know if it was worth it to get Ferrier in free agency.
9: fourth round pick.
8: Now, that is a really cool exercise. And the main point of it, again, is to drill home what this 2023 class could potentially do. It could really set the record as far as how many extensions are handed out to a single class. Now, it's not the best class, but it certainly is intriguing to think about five potential players getting that second contract out of that class and how it has never happened before in this era of free agency.
9: Yeah, you can go back to past seven draft classes before this one that's now up for extension, and there's only been five guys amongst those seven.
8: Combined.
9: Yes. So that shows how rare this is. And even more remarkable, the fact that the first round pick isn't one of them.
8: Right.
9: So it shows kind of the depth of the draft class in general. And, you know, you're right. There's not a Hall of Famer here, most likely. Not going to still want to be short.
8: Joey's got a chance.
9: Yeah, you're right. That's a good point. He's still young enough. And I mean, heck, that, for that matter, you know, who knows if Herbig does start and starts at the pace he's at getting sacks. Way ahead of ourselves.
8: Herbig two defensive players of the year.
9: Wow. What I'm doing here. But that when you're drafting, you know, Nick Herbig is a fourth round pick, right? Say no more. What he's accomplished or what he, I mean,
8: already a good pick. Yes.
9: It doesn't matter what he does the rest of the, you know, and I mean, Spencer Anderson, the seventh round pick for that matter.
8: Already a good pick.
9: Yeah. You can go through, you know, and well, we won't talk Keanu Benton because I know you don't like to talk.
8: I think he's going to get signed too, though. There's a lot of smoke to that. I mean, they seem to think that there's conversations happening there. And I wouldn't be surprised if Benton gets done before Porter. I wouldn't be surprised if Anderson gets done before Porter. It seems to be the path that they're going down is to wrap up the rest of the class before they get the big white whale of their class signed.
9: Yeah, there's logic to that. Yeah, as long because your priority still is Joey Porter Jr., I think, priority. But I know it sounds odd because priority, you think you do something first. But all these other contracts are easier to get done. And if you're all your energy and attentions with Joey and his agent and whatever, and like, oh, wait, oh, now all of a sudden it's August 20th here. I got to do all these other ones in fact, quick succession to these other ones done first. And then we can turn all our attention at that point to Joey Porter Jr. And getting it done. I think that, like I said, I've got a feeling that might be one of those ones that lingers all the way till, you know, week one or September or whatever, Labor Day, things like that. So, but I think it will get done. I think it's just a matter of, because the stakes are higher on both sides, and just a matter of kind of a staring contest, one of those things, and just natural negotiation like in anything else where it's got to have a deadline before it gets done.
8: When Chris and I come back, we're going to have a very interesting discussion pertaining to Drew Aller. So keep it right here. Quarterback talk next. It's Tom Offerman and Chris Adamski on the Steelers Blitz on Steelers Nation Radio, a part of the Steelers Audio Network.

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0: It's another edition of the Steelers Legend Series. Here is former Steeler Plaxico Burress.
13: You know, I was only in college for 2 years. So, you know, my first game, I was still basically a kid. And, you know, you get a chance to go out and play with the likes of, like, you know, Jerome and Cordell, playing against the Baltimore Ravens, and, you know, Ray Lewis and Rod Woodson. Like, these guys are, like, Hall of Famers. And here I am, you know, 24 months removed from graduating high school to playing with guys that I admire and that I looked up to. You know, it's an out-of-body experience because, you know, you don't know whether to go over and ask these guys for the autograph or what, because I was basically still a kid. There's nothing like Sunday morning here. You know, you can feel it and you can smell it. And like you can't get to the locker room fast enough to put your helmet on and run out on the field and see, you know, the fans swinging those terrible towels. You know, I kind of get goosebumps just thinking about it, you know, how special it was. And, you know, there's 32 teams in this league, and I can't imagine a greater feeling, you know, running out of a tunnel. They live, eat, and breathe football here. And you don't understand it until you leave, because you think it's just normal to you because that's all that you know, until you go somewhere and you're like, the fans are not the same, but the fans here are the best.
0: The Steelers Legend Series on SNR.
14: Chris and I were just reminiscing off the air about some great moments in Saturday Night Live that featured NFL quarterbacks. I do believe, and I'm a bit of a Saturday Night Live aficionado, so I'm going to expose myself here if I'm wrong, but I think the first athlete to host was Fran Tarkenton, a quarterback from back in Minnesota. So I might be wrong about that. Maybe there's another athlete in there that that snuck by me, but I think Fran Tarkenton. That's right around the time frame that an athlete would host too, right? Was I right?
15: AI says you're right.
14: Fran Tarkenton, first athlete to host Saturday Night Live. A lot of athletes after that have hosted.
15: Season two.
14: Great athletes have hosted. Michael Jordan's been the host of it before. But we were talking about Manning and Brady, and they really did such a great job, both of them. So if you want to reminisce, go back and look at the Peyton Manning and the Tom Brady episode of SNL. Do you think Drew Aller is going to host SNL one day?
15: Oh, look at that. Look at you tying it all together.
14: I think he'll get to that point. Are you surprised, too, that Rodgers hasn't? I wonder if that's ever been asked of him.
15: Wow, that's a good point.
14: Because he's that level of star.
15: Yeah, and he's been like on Jeopardy. He's been on a lot of other shows. He literally hosted Jeopardy. I mean, you know, I think he, yes, you're right. That's an excellent point.
14: Because you got to be a certain level of star to do that.
15: Yeah.
14: Like beyond just the
15: NFL. That's what I was trying to think. Like, are there any Pittsburgh athletes in any sport? I don't think there has ever been one.
14: Like, that could have done that, that have that kind of like draw, that appeal.
15: Yeah, and that's what...
14: Lemieux had it, but in a weirder way. It was more of like a reverent and an aura, and almost like you don't even want to hear him speak. It's just like you just want to look at him, you know?
15: Crosby probably could have done it.
14: Crosby, but I don't know. Like, hockey players, like, they had Quinn and Jack in the Hillary Knight from the women's team come out for a monologue, but they didn't host the show.
15: Yeah, they didn't host the show. Yeah, it does take a different level of...
14: Did Gretzky ever host... I feel like that had to have been a thing. Look that up for me on the computer doohickey that you have in front of you there. But you have to reach certain level of charisma to do it, like beyond just the NFL. I think the most recent NFL player was Travis Kelce who hosted it. Like J.J. Watts hosted it before. Like you have to be a certain level. And Rodgers kind of qualifies, so I'm a little surprised that that hasn't come to fruition at all, or wasn't pursued early in his career.
15: And it always is like the, and yes, Gretzky did host in 1989.
14: He did host, I knew
15: he
14: had to.
15: Yes, he did a Wayne's World segment, which is kind of because Mike Myers being Canadian.
14: It's incredible.
15: You've seen it?
14: No, I'm just saying, it sounds incredible.
15: I know.
14: Wayne's World with Wayne Gretzky?
15: Here's a list of athletes. It's pretty long to go through the whole list, but it goes back. Fran Tarkenton. O.J. Simpson was the second athlete to host. Bill Russell, John Madden.
14: John Madden.
15: Sense.
14: John Madden.
15: Bob Uecker, 1,000. I want to watch that. Bob Uecker has a Saturday
14: Listen
15: Night
14: to these names.
15: Yeah.
14: These are stars beyond sports.
15: Hulk Hogan, Marvin Hagler. Wow. I've got a boxer. Billy Martin. That might have been kind of funny. The old Yankees manager.
14: Yeah, but that's because of the New York thing.
15: Yeah, yeah. Joe Montana, Walter Payton. Carl Weathers.
14: Dude, you're naming like the greatest athletes of all time. Carl Weathers doesn't really count either because I know he was an athlete, but he's an actor.
15: Yeah. Wayne Gretzky, Chris Everett, Michael Jordan, Charles Barkley. I'm sure
14: that's a great one.
15: Yes. Yeah. Nancy Kerrigan. That's kind of, again, not
14: real. Super famous.
15: George Foreman, Deion Sanders. Wow.
14: Yeah. Prime. That makes sense.
15: Dwayne The Rock Johnson. That's more of a but Derek Jeter, of course.
14: Jeter's a great one.
15: Jeff Gordon.
14: Derek Jeter's Taco Hole is one of the greatest skits.
15: That's right.
14: Derek Jeter's Taco Hall.
15: Andy Roddick, Tom Brady, Lance Armstrong, Peyton Manning, LeBron James, Michael Phelps, Eli Manning, Ronda Rousey, John Cena, J.J. Watt, and Travis Kelce.
14: So Travis Kelce's the last one to do so.
15: It is
14: literally a list of players that you just listed that we could go to a random office lady in the middle of the street and just be like, do you know who this person is? And they'll be like, yeah, he's a famous person. He played a sport, I think, right? You have to reach that kind of level to be on that kind of stage. So Drew Aller's got a long way to go, I think, to get to that point.
15: But if you become the starting quarterback of the Pittsburgh Steelers and win a Super Bowl, you get on the radar, right?
14: If you got a little, you know, charisma, in some spots, some commercials, a little bit of flair. You know what? Speaking of that now, I'm surprised Baker Mayfield hasn't been tabbed to host that, especially with his skill in commercials.
15: And that reminds me, because one of the most clever, because some commercials are stupid, but the running guy, of him doing the lived in the stadium those were actually really funny and clever, and I enjoyed that.
14: And you know what? I think Baker's kind of gotten away from that, and his now second or third act, if you will, in his career. Maybe he's doing some stuff in Tampa that I just don't see, but I don't see him nationally as much anymore, and that's a shame, because he had more charisma than most quarterbacks, and Baker Mayfield's not as big of a star as most of that list that you just named. He might be, call my shot, one of the best performances, though, of anybody that would host, because he's got that kind of
15: like if Baker Mayfield,
14: he's got a funny face too, right? Like, he's got the comedic face. I don't mean that as in like he's ugly. I mean that as like sometimes you have to have comedic expressions. Yeah, he can mug. He can do it.
15: That was part of the I think those commercials. Yeah, the timing, whatever that is, that you can't really teach. Yes, if he had been drafted by the Giants, let's say, and like had a modicum of success
14: in
15: New York,
14: he would have definitely been on. I think Eli. You mentioned Eli on that list, right? Like, I think Eli slipped in there just because.
15: Yeah,
14: he's Eli Manning. He's from New York.
15: But Eli doing the and I was thinking about this too. Whatever you referenced earlier about those alt cast. Like, generally speaking, I don't watch the alt cast. Like, now there's a McAfee one for the NBA, but the Manning alt cast is entertaining. I enjoy the Manning, and like Eli is more has more charisma than I ever dreamed. Maybe just his brother playing off his brother or whatever. But like Eli did the not the Kenny Powers. It was Penn
14: Chad
15: State.
14: Powers.
15: Chad Powers. Yes. Like that was.
14: And
15: pretty
14: then
15: good.
14: That became a show that Eli is now an executive producer of and made a cameo in the first episode of that show as like a coach on the Ole Miss sidelines. So,
15: and, but like Eli, it's weird because Eli was playing in New York and he became a star because he won a Super Bowl in New York. Like whatever. But like. As the quarterback, like I never thought, I'm like, Eli seems really, he'd have those weird, like talk about expressions, he would have those weird, like, you know.
14: He looked dumb. Yeah, let's just be honest. He looked like a big dummy.
15: Yes, he did.
14: But he's not.
15: But he's not, yeah. And he actually, you know, and him and his brother have a vibe. I mean, they're brothers.
14: He's got more of a thicker accent, too, than the brother, right? More of that, like, weird, like, kind of like, the Manning accent. So, like, it's a little bit, like, kind of mushy mouthy sometimes when it comes to Eli. But I think he's been doing a good job, and they will always have the greatest. I love being hyperbolic. One of the greatest This Is Sports Center commercials ever, when they're in the back of the tour and they're flicking each other's ears, and then Peyton does like kick the butt from behind, and Arch looks back and goes, "Are you kidding me right now?"
15: That was good. I forgot about that. And by the way, the Sports Center podcast, I keep seeing clips of it. You've seen that?
14: With Rich Eisen starting to do that. Yeah. I think he brought in Dan Patrick for the first episode.
15: But that's one of those things, again, the generational, even though.
14: But I remember that stuff.
15: Okay, you do. So okay, good. All right.
14: I mean, maybe not like the pinnacle of those guys, but I remember waking up in Sports Center just being highlight.
15: What a time to be alive.
14: It was the best, dude. Yeah. Before school every morning, and you would see that rundown on the left side of the screen, and it'd be like Rays, Phillies, and then it would be like Yankees. Tigers, and it was just sport. Tiger Woods would just be up there at some point. You'd be like, what are they gonna say about Tiger Woods? Like, why is his name there? Like, it was the best. Sports Center was the best. The best. All right. Enough of our tangent with Saturday Night Live. It's Friday, baby. I'm having fun.
15: Right. Yeah.
14: But we were gonna talk about Drew Aller. And you brought up a take that I think is extremely interesting when it comes to Aller. And this is something that we talk about with Howard all the time. Like, what are we gonna be able to prove with Will Howard this year? That we feel comfortable with him as being any sort of the future for the Pittsburgh Steelers. What are we going to see from him in this preseason that we feel comfortable with him even being the backup for the Pittsburgh Steelers this coming season behind Mason Rudolph? Okay, but take all of that, Chris, and then apply it to Drew Aller. Isn't it the exact same thing? Like, what in the world are we going to be able to see that tangibly will tell you this guy's ready to take the reins in 2027 and you've got 10 years of runway with a franchise-level quarterback?
15: Well, that's what, and well, as we always do, steal things from the drive, make it our own.
14: I didn't know if you were going to reveal that or not. It's Matt Williamson. It's that damn Matt Williamson.
15: I don't know what clip, but it's literally on social media where I'm being, being on the drive, and I don't know if it's the question I've been able to listen to yet because it was posted as we're on the air here recording. But Williamson presented it, and he worded it in a way that really got me thinking, and I couldn't stop thinking about it the rest of the day then because I never thought of it in these terms. Okay, I agree, and I think he agrees, and I think you agree. Like, the Drew Aller pick is worth, because the very very worst, you're hedging your bet. You take a third-round pick, and you're your 3 third-round picks, and if it saves you having to spend 1, 2, because you're trading up first-round picks in the future because you have a franchise quarterback, that's worth the weight in gold. So, you know, if it doesn't work out, well, you took your shot. It was worth the hedge of the bet to try it. However, okay, we all believe, again, this, things can change, like happened this past year, that next year's quarterback draft class is going to be a very good one. And the Steelers, obviously, Aaron Rodgers said this is last year, need the franchise quarterback, okay? So all that being said, so the way he worded it really got me to think, what would Drew Aller have to show or be able to show? That's also part of it, because we all know that there's not many scenarios where Drew Aller takes a regular season snap this year, which is fine. That's the plan, okay? To have you get to March of next year, the start of free agency in the draft process, that the Steelers, whether it be Mike McCarthy, Omar Khan, us as fans, observers, say Drew Aller is he's going to be the starting quarterback in 2027. How could we possibly?
14: How confident could we be in that?
15: Yes, because he goes out, he's great in practice, he's making every throw, like the coaches are blown away, like, oh, he's getting his playbook, his footwork's been fixed. In the preseason, he goes out as a perfect passer rating, which we saw that with Kenny Pickett, and that didn't mean anything.
14: And Drew Aller is down on the totem pole, yes. So like...
15: He's probably doing it against...
14: Guys that are going to be bagging groceries in a week, Lou Brown, great quote.
15: Yes. So, he could do everything right, and are the Steelers still going to go into next year's offseason in early spring next year? And you know what, Drew, we're not going to trade up for a quarterback. We're not going to draft a quarterback. Baker Mayfield is a free agent. No, we're not interested because we got Drew. You know, so it's an interesting exercise.
14: Boy, that Mayfield thing's really starting to pick up, isn't it?
15: Yeah. People, you know, and hey, we talked about.
14: I can't wait for him to just sign with Tampa Bay and all this to go away. He's clearly going to sign with Tampa Bay. Why would the Buccaneers move on from him?
15: Yeah, that doesn't seem to make any. That's just Baker Mayfield's Baker's personality. He's like, you know what, screw you guys. You're not giving me an extension now. Well, you know what, I'll play it out then. You know what, I'm betting on myself. Because that's what
14: he said. If it doesn't happen by training camp, he said that's going to happen. Yeah. He put his own deadline on training camp starting. So,
15: I mean, and I could see him just having that, you know, that attitude. Which
14: he's the one guy that if a team hears that, he ain't bluffing. Most of the time that might be a tactic, I don't want this to go into training camp or anything like that. I want to focus on the season. Baker's like, you better do this because I'm going to be a petty SOB. He is so petty that he will not sign an extension, win 14 games, and win the NFC regular season, be the number one seed, take him to the NFC championship game, and then be like, oh, guess that price went up, huh?
15: Yes, exactly. And probably mention it in the post-game press conference. Walk off the field and say,
14: I guess I made a couple extra million there, huh?
15: Mic'd up or something, yeah. I can see him just walking over. Tom Bowles is like, good job. He's like, that's an extra.
14: Running to Godwin and the South. They didn't want to pay me.
15: I know. To his own team. And like, you know, it could definitely turn into that type of situation. But go back to Drew Aller.
14: But your point being, like, we don't know who Aller's going to be.
15: Yeah. And it's like, so what if Aller has this great run of practices and his preseason looks good and they're happy with the way the coaches feel, are the Steelers still? I imagine that they would approach it sort of as if, like, the year when they drafted Kenny Pickett and they signed Mitch Trubisky. Whoever the equivalent of Mitch Trubisky is in the NFL free agency, and I don't, you know, whatever, Jacoby Brissett, I don't know, the fringe starter type.
14: Yeah.
15: To bring him in and kind of be like they compete or whatever, or this, you know, unnamed veteran starts. You know, I guess you could throw Mason Rudolph as it would be, but I don't, you know, what would they would do, but... It's an interesting thing because it kind of makes me wonder. I'm like, well, what are we doing here if Drew Aller can't win the job for 2027, you know? Like, but what does he have to do during 2026 to win the job for 2027? You get what I'm saying?
14: I do.
15: I never really thought of it in those terms because, yeah, the odds are against a third-round pick it happening, right? And we can go down that road and this isn't me saying Drew Aller will prove that he's worthy of being a starter, or I'm not me saying he won't. I'm saying, what does he have to do to earn the 2027 starting job, or what can he do? Like, what can he put on film? What can he impress people by? And again, it's still an unknown, so it's a big risk. Let's say he does practice really well, and he's making all the throws, and he's the playbook, and he's on the sideline. He's even telling. I mean, he probably Aaron. Hey, Aaron, why don't we do? Oh, wow. And Aaron's like, oh my God, this kid's telling me.
14: He's
15: like,
14: kid knows everything.
15: But he made a good
14: point.
15: Like, even if he does all that, it's still it's still a risk to go into a regular season with a guy who's never, you know, played a snap or you know, a regular season snap as your starter. So is it 2028 is what you're pointing to? Maybe I don't know. It's an interesting or the other side of that. Let's say Aller did all that. Okay, you know what? We don't need to trade up to the top five to, you know, Arch Manning, whatever it is, Norris Sellers, whoever it is. But we're sitting here at pick 21, and we can't believe that, again, I don't know, who are the quarterbacks? There's so many quarterbacks now that could come out. But Sellers fell to 21. Like, oh, my God. Like, we have him. He's our top quarterback on the board.
14: Two quarterback on the board. Yeah.
15: We can't pass him up. No, we're all going to pass him because we already have our
14: Fowler.
15: Yeah. Like, I don't know if that would happen either. So it's just interesting to think of. It's like a thought experiment.
14: I don't know how you find the faith in Aller. Maybe this is where you really have to trust Mike McCarthy. Maybe this is where Mike McCarthy can say, hey, I've seen it. I saw it in practice. I saw everything I needed to see, the preseason games, how he developed throughout the season. He's ready. He can do this. Or at least I want to see if he's ready or not. He's ready to see if he's ready, if that makes any sense. Like, maybe that's just the way that you have to go about this, is that we just have to trust Mike McCarthy, and he's a trustworthy guy as far as that position is concerned. Or I guess the other way that you find out about this is if things go wrong this year. Like, if things go completely south in 2026, that might lead to a more comfortable feeling 2027 in a weird way, because what if, you know, Rodgers gets hurt early in the year and they keep Howard to say, and they try to keep the season afloat, and the tires just keep spinning? Or maybe Rudolph comes in and it's just not clicking right now. They're under 500 team going into the end of November. Then you throw Aller out there for a run of games, and if he gets better throughout those games, if he plays well, maybe he has some great performance in like a week 16 game where it's like 240 yards and two touchdowns, three touchdowns, and it's like, wow, that's a pretty big time performance from him. Maybe you're playing a contending team later in the year, and he goes toe to toe with them, even though your season's kind of out of it.
15: You kind of described Tyler Shuck last year.
14: Yes,
15: was he second or third round pick? But it's the same idea where, like, their season, and then all of a sudden they found. Kind of, I don't say unexpectedly, but maybe unexpectedly.
14: They found somebody. There's something to this guy. So that's really the only path that you could actually feel comfortable in 2027. And it unfortunately comes on the heels of an incredibly uncomfortable 2026.
15: Yeah, and that's what, it's easier for Drew Aller. And I'm not to be naked. I'm just the fact, it's easier for him to prove he's not the guy than it to prove to be the guy, right? I mean, and that's fine. You know, you could probably gain that from it, and that's still valuable knowledge if you said, well, you know what? We took our shot. You know, good kid, trying hard, but it's just not going to work. We discovered, you know, he's just never going to be able to process the speed, whatever it might be, whatever his shortcoming is discovered to be. That can be proven, but it's like I said, do you... You even if he does everything right and you get to next spring, and then all of a sudden, and again, these are all crazy hypothetical. Matt Stafford says, you know what, I want to go back to the East Coast. I don't know, whatever. Like, I'll trade me the Steelers, or, you know, I want to put that. That becomes available. Do you pass something like that? Do you pass up, you know, whatever? The North, like I said, a quarterback that would be a first round pick, and you're going to regret that forever. And like, he's going to be a star. But you know what? We decided to run this thing with Drew Aller, and then 5 years from now, like, damn it, we could have had him. Like, you know, the Dan Marino thing from 40 years ago.
14: It would be a huge, I think it's a risk if you go with Aller, no matter what. Like, because I don't expect the worst case scenario to play out in 2026. I don't think Rodgers is going to get catastrophically injured. I know some do because of his age, but other than that time against the Bills in week one as a Jet quarterback when he blew out his Achilles, it's not really been his bag is to have a very devastating season-ending type of injury. So I don't think worst-case scenario is going to play out. So it's a big risk as far as 2027's quarterback is concerned and going with Drew Aller is concerned. Is there any scenario, Chris? And this is a bit of a weird one for me because the Steelers just don't. I mean, this isn't their MO at all. But Rodgers is retiring at the end of this year. We know that. Do they re-sign Mason? Let's say Mason wins the job. Do they re-sign Rudolph to like...
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16: 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John Stallworth.
24: I often ask myself and even ask guys I play with him about the Steeler type player. Did we draft those type players, or would they come into the environment and become immersed in an environment and it becomes a part of them? I don't know which one it was, but I think that the fact that we blended so well together as a team, that we went through some difficult times as a team, helped us. You know, people look at those years that we won the Super Bowls over that 6 or 7 year span, they think everything was all rosy, but we had issues. We were just tight enough, close enough to get through that. We had the leadership and on the field and within the coaching staff to get over things like that, to get through those difficult situations. When you play, you don't think about history. You think about today. And what you got to do today. You don't think about what's going to happen after you're gone, how this team is going to be looked at, or how you're going to be looked at years from now. You think about today and doing the job you have to do today and being the best you could possibly be today. I was drafted in the fourth round, and I got a phone call, I think from Myron Cope, and to tell me I'd been drafted by the Steelers. And Myron asked me a few questions, and that was it. I mean, there was, you know, I hung the phone up, and I called my mom and told her I'd been drafted. Looking back on it, kind of comical that it would be Myron Cope that gave me a call.
25: And right down the middle of the field went John Stallworth.
24: The personal relationships, I think, stand out in my mind more than anything. Those relationships built with teammates and friends and things that you grow from and you learn from, those are the big moments. Those are the times that when I think back over 14 years in Pittsburgh, those are things that readily come to mind.
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14: NFL.com, Nick Shook, to be specific, has ranked the divisions based on quarterback talent for the 2026 season, goes 8-1. Let's find out where the AFC North falls. You know, just going into this blindly, Chris, I have to imagine that the AFC North is pretty high. Now, I know that it's not about the history of their tenures and their track records. Otherwise, you'd probably put it at number one because you've got six MVPs between the four starting quarterbacks. Two have won the Heisman. I know that doesn't really matter, but it shows the pedigree that they are. One has been to the playoffs, the AFC Championship game, has led the league in passing yards 1 year, and Deshaun Watson, a national champion at Clemson. Like, as far as a collection of just individuals is concerned and adding the resume into it, I don't know if you can get as impressive as the NFC North, or AFC North is, excuse me. But this is based on the here and now, so curious to see where they will end up landing. Number eight on this list, they have the NFC South as the worst quarterback division. Their quarterbacks, of course, are Penix or Tua with the Falcons, Bryce Young with the Panthers, Tyler Shuck with the Saints, and Baker with the Tampa Bay Buccaneers. Eight might be a little harsh as far as it's concerned. The Falcons stink, but you can squint and see decent quarterback play with the other three teams.
15: Yeah, it's interesting, you know, once we go through this exercise to see, like, you know, you got to put somebody below them. Then I see what you're saying. I mean, Baker, the Bucs in general, the second half of last season, really disappointing.
14: Oh, they were a Super Bowl contender the first half, and then one of the worst teams in football the second half.
15: So is that that's kind of clouding our, you know, judgment? Because he could have, that first half trajectory, if things go a little bit differently, and, you know, they didn't, obviously, but if they beat the Rams and Stafford, whatever, like, maybe Baker wins MVP, and all of a sudden, like, well, you can't put him at the bottom of that. I mean, certainly what you saw out of Tyler Shuck, especially being a second-round pick, so you didn't have those, like, expectations going into it, but I also wonder how sustainable that is. I wonder if that was, is it just, like, and it was an impressive, like, final six games or whatever it was by Tyler Shuck. But is it just like, okay, is that just because, oh, well, we didn't expect to see that? Wasn't the first round pick and team was pretty bad? Or is it actually like, oh, he's actually like a franchise quarterback? I'm interested. Where on the spectrum is he actually
14: going to land? Yeah. AFC South was seventh. CJ Stroud for Houston, Daniel Jones for the Colts, Trevor Lawrence for the Jags, and Cam Ward for the Titans. You could squint and argue that this is worse than the NFC South, but it is funny that the two South divisions have terrible quarterback play. So the South sucks at quarterback, duly noted.
15: Yes, well, they're generally, those two divisions generally are usually the ones that, if there's a season when somebody has an 8-9 division champion hosting a play.

0: rest of a season. MVP candidate, and then, you know, got hurt.
1: And C.J. Stroud's the one, though, that should be. He should be the guy kind of setting the tone for this division right now. And it was a terrible postseason performance where he had a defense that if he could have just been a passenger and not turned the ball over, they really could have made a deep, deep run, maybe even all the way to the Super Bowl.
0: It's like, I don't want to – this is probably going too far to say, but it's almost as if – is he even like their starter? Like, going, like, there's a scenario out there if this continues on this trajectory, the way his career's been the last, you know, 3 years now, right? I mean, his rookie year was so good, and everybody thought he was a superstar. Is he going to be that fifth guy in the top five quarterback? That was legitimate talking for good reason. And all of a sudden, it's like, yeah, I think it's almost more likely that they end up moving on by next season. No, I'm saying it will happen. I'm just saying it's
1: trending.
0: Yes.
1: Number six is the AFC East, the Bills, Josh Allen, of course, Malik Willis, I don't know why I said that, in Miami, Drake May for the Patriots, and then Geno Smith for the New York Jets.
0: Oh, that's pretty, seems pretty low, considering you had
1: Allen and May.
0: Like two guys that are won an MVP and were second place in the MVP voting the last two seasons.
1: Is it being dragged down by the anchor of Malik Willis and Geno Smith, though?
0: I mean, yes, that's... That's hard to argue with those ones right now, even though Malik Willis got a big contract. But yeah. Ooh. I'm doing this exercise kind of blind. I'm going down through it because I want to be kind of surprised and see where they rank them. It's like, it's easy to say, well, they should be higher. Well, they need to find a division that's worse and then drop below it. Just like with I think the South was.
1: I think you could flop the AFC and the NFC South as far as the division is concerned. Number five is where the AFC North is, though. So pretty much like smack dab right in the middle of this thing. Jackson, Burrow, obviously Deshaun Watson, Shador for the Browns, and then Aaron Rodgers for the Steelers. That's a little weird with Burrow and Lamar, but you have to think about the injury aspect, I think, with those two and weigh that into your ranking.
0: And then the anchor of the Browns situation is really, really
1: dragging everybody down. Yeah. NFC North comes fourth. Caleb Williams, Jared Goff, Jordan Love, Kyler Murray, and J.J. McCarthy. That's three out of four really good quarterbacks right there. So I'm surprised that they're at number four. Number three is the NFC East. Dak Prescott, Jackson Dart, Jalen Hurts, and Jaden Daniels. That's, you know what? Jackson Dart is like that clown meme right here in this, where it's like the SEAL Team 6, I'm talking about, where they're all looking awesome and ready to go, and then there's a clown in the middle of them. Let's see when it comes to Jackson Dart. I think he should be acting a little bit more of an anchor like some other quarterbacks have in this ranking, and it doesn't seem to be the case. Prescott, Hurts, and Daniels are obviously really good, accomplished quarterbacks, although there's some question marks around Hurts this year as well. And now he's got to adapt to a new offense, doesn't have A.J. Brown anymore, so things should be smooth sailing, right? I don't know about that. We'll have to see.
0: This is the first one where I have an outright, because I think the NFC North quarterbacks are better than the NFC East on whole. I mean, Jared Goff's accomplished. You know who he is. He's not going to be a Hall of Famer, but, you know, he's consistent. Jordan Love, Caleb Williams is a higher ceiling than anybody in that, you know. Jaden Daniels, there's question about, I mean.
1: Him coming back from injury.
0: Yeah. I mean, I'm not predicting
1: this. Is Dak the only one there you feel super confident in? Probably, right?
0: Hurts last year, let's face it. I mean, he won a Super Bowl, but he wasn't good last year. And Jaden Daniels is Trent, and it's probably injury. I'm not going to go, but he's like, is he like the next C.J. Stroud? Like, great rookie year, and then isn't what we thought he was.
1: Is he RG3?
0: Same exact
1: franchise.
0: Yeah.
1: AFC West came in second. Bo Nix, Patrick Mahomes, who's a $500 million man now. The Raiders' tandem of Cousins and Mendoza. And then the Chargers with Justin Herbert. That's a pretty loaded division right there.
0: Yeah.
1: If Mendoza hits too, then that's four really solid quarterbacks.
0: Yeah, that's a wild division to kind of compete in right now.
1: But number one is the NFC West. Jacoby Brissett for the Cardinals. Matt Stafford, Brock Purdy, and Sam Darnold. I could actually see the AFC West being better than the NFC West.
0: Yeah.
1: They have Mahomes, they have Herbert.
0: And I believe more in the Raiders tandem than I do on Jacoby Brissett
1: as your bottom team.
0: Right. And I mean Darnold won a Super Bowl. I guess you got the MVP and the Super Bowl winner. So
1: I would rather have Bo Nix than Brock Purdy, though, at this point. Right now. If I had to go for one season I'd rather have Bo Nix. I know the injury is the thing there, but
0: yeah, I don't want to outright disagree with you.
1: I've been pushing off Bo Nix for so long, and he keeps proving me wrong. So I'm gonna start giving him the benefit of the doubt now. I'm gonna give Bo Nix some flowers now.
0: Yeah, But then you got the age factor with like

0: Stafford. I mean, it's I would take the AFC West, but hey, you know, it's one man's opinion, just like it's his opinion.
1: And that'll do it for all of our opinions for today's episode. We will be back again on Tuesday this week. We're going again tomorrow, so tune in then. It's Tom Opperman. It's Chris Adamski. It's the Steelers Blitz and Steelers Nation Radio, part of the Steelers Audio Network.
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18: Good afternoon, Steeler Nation. It's The Drive on the Steelers Audio Network here on this Friday. We're feeling good. The sun is shining. We got a weekend ahead of us, Matt, and we have OTAs and minicamp officially in the books.
19: Yeah, and now the offseason has started. I mean, it's like officially
18: it's off
19: the dry
18: season.
19: Time. Yeah, yep. And folks, you don't want to hear about Steelers at this point. You know, Bears fans don't want to hear about
18: exactly
19: Bears. Right.
18: Unless it's a contract extension or, right. Or, you know,
19: yeah.
18: Welcoming.
19: Charity event.
18: Yeah. Getting married or welcoming a child into the world or something
19: right.
18: like that.
19: But
18: that's,
19: no
18: that's
19: news
18: all
19: is
18: we want.
19: Good news. This is every coach in the league is going to say, don't be that guy. And because there's going to be a couple of those guys.
18: Moats used to tell a great story about how when they'd have that last OTAs every year, Mike Tomlin would give the same kind of message of, there's going to be a couple guys across the league who are in the news for the wrong reasons. Don't be that guy.
19: Yeah, yeah. You know? I've heard many people talk about the Tomlin departing remarks from the, you know, like he's pretty clear about it. And I've been doing this a long
18: time. Spend some time with your family, rest up your body, and stay out of trouble. Yeah,
19: that's really your only jobs at this point, right?
18: And so, yeah, so things will go a little bit quiet here in Steelers land. With that, we will play you some audio, bring you some audio today on kind of the final day, last day of school, last day of school before summer vacation for those guys in a lot of ways. We'll hear from Mason McCormick, Drew Aller, Zach Frazier, a couple others as we roll along today, Matt. And we will, of course, have some questions, comments, concerns, and reactions to get to all that usual stuff that we've been doing this time of year. And yes, I will be a little distracted by the ongoing WVU College World Series game, but I promise to do my best.
19: We like to pull the curtain back here. You know, things are important to you. Pay attention to it.
18: Exactly
19: you know?
18: Right. Yep. Exactly right. Matt, I wanted to start with you here. We're about in list season and all that stuff. On NFL.com, they ranked the NFL divisions based on quarterback talent for this upcoming season.
19: Okay.
18: So eight divisions ranked 1 through 8 based just on the quarterbacks.
19: Let's go 8-1.
18: Love it. That's what I wanted to do, too.
19: This is fresh off my mind, so I gave it no thought.
18: Because I think you could probably imagine pretty easily what the worst one is,
19: though. I was about to say, NFC South has to be last,
18: right?
19: Yes,
18: it is.
19: Right?
18: It absolutely is.
19: I mean, Atlanta, there's massive questions. I'm not a Bryce Young fan. I like Chuck, but, I mean, he's not Mahomes.
18: Correct.
19: You know,
18: and I think we both think that Baker Mayfield's a serviceable quarterback, but he's not quite the potential MVP candidate and maybe top 10 guy that he has been at times recently.
19: Yeah, and he started the season great, and then he had a couple injuries.
18: He was on all the MVP lists
19: in the first
18: month or two of the season.
19: He was, and then he was really, really bad down the stretch. And to his credit, he plays through a lot of injuries. He's super tough. But he's currently in – he's a free agent after the year. And people have even linked him to the Steelers.
18: They have,
19: a free agent.
18: Which is funny because that same thing happened when he left Cleveland. People linked him to the Steelers.
19: Yeah, I would like to do better, to be honest with you. But that's a story for a much different day. But the thing is, Tampa and him have not come to a contract extension, which I think is pretty telling, because usually it's not that hard for franchise quarterbacks.
18: Quarterback.
19: Right. Yeah, I mean, it's the going rate, and you're happy to pay them. And I just don't think he's quite at that level. Plus, and I'm not wishing anything bad about him, and he was actually our defensive backs coach when I was with the Browns, but Todd Bowles' seat might be a little warm. Does the next guy want Baker?
18: I was just going to say, it feels like Tampa is taking a real wait-and-see approach to this season.
19: Mm-hmm.
18: I think that's very well said. If we win the division and we go back to the playoffs, and we'll talk extensions for Bowles and for Baker, and then at that point. But it's almost like a prove-it year for the head coach, for the quarterback. We're kind of at this crossroads. Up until last year, right, man? I mean, they had been to the playoffs like 7 of the last 8 years or 6 of the last 7 years.
19: And they didn't get enough credit for that.
18: They didn't, because that continued post-Tom Brady.
19: Well, yeah, it wasn't just Brady lighting the world on fire.
18: You know, they've had a lot of pieces get older. They've lost a lot of that core, and this feels like
19: Mike Evans leaves. That's like Cam Hayward leaving.
18: Exactly right. this feels like a real just kind of wait and see. We're not going to make any long-term commitments. We're going to see how this year plays out and go from there.
19: Yeah, I very much get that feeling. I do think things are trending up for the Saints.
18: Agree.
19: Yeah, I think Chuck is probably the answer. Again, I don't think it will ever be Mahomes, but I'm a fan.
18: If you could have Baker Mayfield, Tyler Shuck, Bryce Young, and I guess I'll say Penix and Tua.
19: Yeah.
18: Is Shuck the one that you would want if you were starting a team right now?
19: Like, if you said I could transport one of them to the Steelers next year, it would be Shuck.
18: Now, if it was just to win a game on Sunday this weekend, would you still take Baker?
19: I'd take Baker.
18: Yeah, I think so too.
19: Yeah,
18: I think that's fair.
19: I also think this is a real crossroads year for Bryce Young. I mean, because they picked up his fifth-year option, as you should. It's not that prohibitive. But do we really want to give him an extension? I would lean towards no.
18: Number 7 on this list, Matt, and it's funny because at times last year, they might have been 2 or 3 or certainly top 4, but it's the AFC South.
19: AFC South.
18: Cam Ward, okay. Trevor Lawrence, Daniel Jones, and CJ Stroud. And I think, again, at times last year.
19: That's fair.
18: At times last year, Daniel Jones' stock was really high. CJ Stroud's stock was really high. Those two, their stock is probably as low as it's been in a little bit right now. So I get it. But if that's your 7th out of 8, that's still pretty solid.
19: That's pretty good.
18: Especially if Daniel Jones returns to some type of form.
19: Well, let's start with Ward, because statistically, he was like last in the league. I mean, other than like Shador, he was like worst in the league.
18: Fired their coach early. Not a good roster.
19: Nobody got open.
18: But other than that, Mrs. Lincoln.
19: He had some rookie stuff on his own too. But I think his tape, everyone knows I like analytics and, you know, passer stuff, you know, all the different stuff you can find through numbers. But his tape and his potential is way, way better than any of his numbers or his results last year, and he couldn't overcome more. So at least you get him Wandell Robinson and Tate, and you know,
18: should be better in the trenches.
19: Yeah, better coach.
18: Brian Daboll should do wonders.
19: Like, I'm still buying heavy on Ward, but you can't rank him high. I mean, he and the whole situation was miserable last year. I think he nailed it on Jones. He was a tale of two halves, but you can't forget where he was pre-Colts days either. It's not like he's had this phenomenal career.
18: Totally.
19: I've gotten a lot of heat over the years for supporting Lawrence every step of the way.
18: You told me before, your buddies used to rip on you for that all the time.
19: Yeah, I've heard from those guys. And it was hard to be. I was on a kind of a weak limb there for a while that Mike came crashing and burning. But I think that it's pretty safe that he's definitely the best one in this division.
18: Yeah,
19: and he's a dude.
18: I don't think he's ever going to be a future Hall of Fame, truly elite, like maybe people thought when he was coming out of Clemson. But he should be a top 10 NFL quarterback for the next handful of years.
19: Right. You know, like, I like to look at it through this lens. If the Steelers trade their first-round pick next year and the pick after that for a player that turns out to be as good as Trevor Lawrence is right now, I'll take that. Yeah, I mean, Stroud, got to lump him with Young a little bit. Being drafted that high together, he was so miserable in the playoffs and down the stretch.
18: Who is this guy?
19: Double agent. I mean, like, really, really hurting his team. But they always do this with quarterbacks, that if I'm the prosecuting attorney or the defending attorney, I can make a pretty good case.
18: Totally.
19: I mean, no one's had a worse running game than this guy for his whole career. But he also has a great defense.
18: Have an outstanding defense.
19: Yeah, and he deserves a lot of heat. And it's a massive, as much as any quarterback in the league, crossroads for him, too, because he's open to get an extension.
18: Number six, the AFC East. Josh Allen, Drake May, Malik Willis, and Geno Smith. Talk about a top-heavy division.
19: I guess we'll talk through it.
18: This could be another one that could be a little bit higher because it's got the star power.
19: I think they got the best quarterback in the league.
18: And if Geno is just comes back to life a little bit and Malik Willis finds his level a little bit.
19: Willis is going to get help, but it doesn't mean he's not going to be good.
18: I'm a
19: Willis fan.
18: I don't think you have a potential Penix Tua situation here where it's just dumpster fire.
19: I'm shocked that they're mentioned already. I mean, too. I haven't given any thought, so I'll react to whoever number four is and et cetera. But, I mean, if I'm ranking quarterbacks now, I think Allen's number one. And May was a runner-up for the MVP.
18: That's what's surprising to me. So they have the AFC North 5.
19: Okay.
18: And I think that's actually a pretty interesting argument, the North versus the East in the AFC, because they both have the star power.
19: But the Browns hurt.
18: And that's why I would think that the East would be higher than the North just because.
19: Yeah.
18: And maybe you could look at it and you could say Malik Willis and Geno Smith are in the same boat as the Browns quarterback situation, but I don't think that's the case.
19: I don't think so either. If we
18: polled everybody right now, you have to win a game on Sunday. You can take Malik Willis, Geno Smith, or Shador Sanders. Shador Sanders would be last. Pretty comfortably.
19: Right. Yes. And if you included Watson, they'd be third and fourth on that out of four. Along those lines, considering everything the Browns have done, which I think they've had two good off seasons in a row after three disastrous off seasons, if Geno was their quarterback right now, that looks like a 6 or 7 win team to me, where now I think they're a 4 win team.
18: Yeah.
19: You know?
18: Yeah.
19: Okay, let me throw this at you. Would you rather have Burrow and Lamar or May and Allen?
18: May and Allen. It's a toss up, but I mean,
19: May's still fourth for me.
18: I would agree with you on that, but I look at it and I think Josh Allen's still going to be great for a while, and Joe Burrow probably too. But if you make me look at May and Lamar, I think they're trending in opposite directions, and I don't think Lamar is pummeling off a cliff or anything like that. But
19: his MVP days might be done.
18: I think Lamar might be 90%, 93% of what he used to be, and that's still one of the best quarterbacks in the world.
19: Yeah,
18: where Drake May could be leveling up still.
19: May's actually getting more around him than he had.
18: That helps.
19: Of those four, there were injuries involved, but May had the best year,
18: yes.
19: Including Allen.
18: MVP runner-up.
19: Right. Yeah. I mean, he was the best of those guys last year, even just eyeball test, although I do think Allen's the best quarterback on the planet. The Browns are...
18: It's such an albatross.
19: Rodgers is still a wild card, too.
18: It's true.
19: You know what I mean? Like, you can't just... You probably know what you're getting, and I think that's above Geno and Willis.
18: Willis, yeah.
19: Agreed. Below May and... Allen.
18: That's an interesting one.
19: Yeah,
18: I'd probably have those flipped.
19: I would flip them, too. I'd put the East over the North.
18: Number four, the NFC North. Caleb Williams, Jared Goff, Jordan Love, Kyler Murray / J.J. McCarthy. That's pretty solid across the board.
19: No massive weakness, but no superstar yet.
18: Caleb Williams could be, though. Jordan Love could be. I don't know if he ever gets the superstar, but I think he could be really good. Goff is like...
19: He might have three in the top 10.
18: Goff might be the poster boy for B-plus level quarterback in NFL history. I mean, he's the most Alex Smith that there's ever been. He's just solid. He's not great. He's not bad. He's a B-plus in and out.
19: And he's taken his teams far. He's won a lot of games.
18: Yeah, he's been a Super Bowl. He's been in NFC Championship games.
19: And he's been worth every penny they've given him. He gets big contracts, too. Kyler's a wild card, but I don't think he's going to be a disaster.
18: If he's the worst quarterback in your division, that's a pretty good number for
19: him. Right. I mean, he's the first overall pick, and you can see that talent despite his size. I got no problem with that.
18: This one really surprised me, Matt. Number three is the NFC East.
19: I was sitting here thinking, why is the NFC East not been brought up long ago?
18: I think you and I are about as big of a believers as you can be in Jaden Daniels, particularly coming off the season that he had last year. There's still a lot of questions there. Jalen Hurts, after the two amazing years that he had, you know, in what, 23 and 24, there's a lot of questions there again. Jackson Dart is a total unknown. Mm-hmm. And yeah, Dak Prescott is a really good top 10 type NFL quarterback. I don't see that at number three at all, though.
19: Like, if we rank the top 35 quarterbacks, I'd say 35 because there's teams like Atlanta that have two
18: and Minnesota.
19: Watson whatever. I bet I'd be higher on consensus on Daniels and especially Dak. I know I'd be lower on consensus on Dak or on Dart and Hurts.
18: I think I'm right there with you.
19: I have real questions about Hurts. Like, I could write a story, and this is going to sound really rough, that Dart and Hurts are not starting quarterbacks
18: by Thanksgiving.
19: I was going to say, like, entering the 2028 season.
18: Yes.
19: Like they're,
18: yes.
19: They're backups. Yes. They're Jameis Winston. You know what I mean? They're Mariota. I think that's, I'm leaning that way with those guys, if not sooner.
18: It's that one really surprised me.
19: I think
18: me.
19: Dak's a star.
18: I do too. Yeah. I don't think he's a superstar. I think he's a star, but the rest of those three, and as much as I like Jaden Daniels, there's a lot of wait and see for 2026.
19: And as much as I like Jaden Daniels, I would rank him higher on that quarterback list a year ago than now. And this year last year didn't do him any favors.
18: Same with Hurts. I mean,
19: for sure.
18: And even Dak. He was an MVP runner-up, wasn't he, a year ago? Like,
19: his last
18: year
19: was McCarthy, I think, was the year. Or two, maybe it was even the year before that. Massive year he had with McCarthy.
18: And then these two, Matt, I expected to be at the top, and they are. Number two is the AFC West. Mahomes, Herbert, Bo Nix, and then Kirk Cousins, Fernando Mendoza. I mean, there's some questions around Bo Nix. There's some questions around what's going to happen in Vegas. But Mahomes and Herbert carry a ton of weight. If Bo Nix is your third best quarterback in the division, that's pretty good three.
19: I think he keeps getting better at a more rapid rate than I expected. I didn't love him coming out of Oregon. I thought he was a total Alex Smith facilitator.
18: I'd put my hand up on that, too. I did not see him as a first-round pick.
19: He's much more of a playmaker and much more talented than I thought.
18: I thought he was a shorter Jared Goff.
19: Like, yeah, right. I mean, but he makes plays, and he's being brought along right. They're way better than the NFC East.
18: Way better.
19: Yeah.
18: Way better.
19: I mean,
18: I
19: think you can make a case that the AFC East and North are – similar to the West.
18: I think so. I think at least comparable. But then number one, this is not really a surprise. It's the NFC West. Reigning MVP Matthew Stafford. Reigning Super Bowl champion Sam Darnold.
19: I'd have him lower.
18: Yeah, Brock Purdy.
19: Stafford's awesome. Brissette. Yeah, I mean, Brissette's not Browns level bad, but he's 30th on my list or 28th on my list.
18: I think Stafford and Darnold carry a lot of weight coming off of MVP and Super Bowl, but I get what you're saying.
19: I get that.
18: And again, Brock Purdy, as much as in the past, like I think I've been criticized for not giving Brock Purdy enough credit in the past. Same thing.
19: Oh, I've gotten crushed for it, and I was wrong.
18: If he's your third best quarterback in the division, that's a pretty good number three.
19: I agree with those things, too.
18: Brissette's a big, big question mark, though.
19: I'm kind of looking through this lens, though. Like, if I were to do a top 35 quarterbacks, Matt's list, whatever, or when Sando puts out his quarterback tiers, Stafford would be really high, but he wouldn't be in my top four. He'd probably be like fifth.
18: Okay.
19: I mean, still behind Burrow, Lamar.
18: Allen, Mahomes.
19: Yes. I think those guys are superheroes
18: until proven elsewhere. The AFC four. The four horsemen of the AFC.
19: But I think Stafford's still a tier one guy, but he wouldn't be, if you go head to head against every division, he doesn't win every time.
18: Yes, true.
19: And I don't think Darnold or Purdy is a strong two.
18: Hmm.
19: You know,
18: as
19: like if my other
18: like
19: two,
18: a Drake
19: Lamar, Herbert.
18: Yeah.
19: So I get it. I mean, they win a lot of games, and quarterbacks have something to do with that.
18: Like in the North, I mean, you could have Caleb Williams and Jordan Love as your one and two. Like
19: right. Yeah, I think there's two slots a little weaker. Their three slots pretty good, but their two and three is like the same.
18: It's
19: but their four is pretty far.
18: Four is pretty far.
19: Yeah.
18: That's the one thing that that some of these have going for him is a really good fourth. Well, not really good, but a...
19: But like Kyler's way better. So he's your fourth. You know what I mean?
18: Sure. If Kirk Cousins or Fernando Mendoza's your fourth, you know, that's going to be a pretty good fourth, I think.
19: Right.
18: But that just caught my eye today.
19: No,
18: I thought that was a fun way to start the show. Let's turn our attention to the Steelers and what was the final day of OTAs today. We're going to hear from Mason McCormick, Drew Aller, a couple others when we return on the other side and kind of put a bow on the week's proceedings. Euler and Williamson just getting started here on a Friday. It is The Drive, Steelers Nation Radio on the Steelers Audio Network.
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28: You know, I was only in college for 2 years. So, you know, my first game, I was still basically a kid. And, you know, you get a chance to go out and play with the likes of, like, you know, Jerome and Cordell, and playing against the Baltimore Ravens and, you know, Ray Lewis and Rod Woodson. Like, these guys are, like, Hall of Famers. And here I am, you know, 24 months removed from graduating high school to playing with guys that I admire and that I looked up to. You know, it's an out-of-body experience because, you know, you don't know whether to go over and ask these guys for the autograph or what because I was basically still a kid. There's nothing like Sunday morning here. You know, you can feel it and you can smell it. And like you can't get to the locker room fast enough to put your helmet on and run out on the field and see, you know, the fans swinging those terrible towels. You know, I kind of get goosebumps just thinking about it, you know, how special it was. And, you know, there's 32 teams in this league. And I can't imagine a greater feeling, you know, running out of a tunnel. They live, eat, and breathe football here. And you don't understand it until you leave, because you think it's just normal to you because that's all that you know. Until you go somewhere, and you're like, the fans are not the same, but the fans here are the best.
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0: that's it. Man, that happened fast. OTAs and minicamp in the books for your Pittsburgh Steelers. And now things go quiet. Stay out of trouble, as we always joke. Take care of yourself. Spend some time with your family. Because pretty soon it's going to be the end of July and we are all going to be in Latrobe on the campus of St. Vincent College for Steelers Training Camp 2026. With another year of offseason programs, this final week of OTAs in the books, wanted to hear from a big name Pittsburgh Steeler here this offseason, along with a few rookies. Let's hear from Mason McCormick, him talking about the expectations for this offense, the offensive line, and his transition to the left side of that offensive line alongside Troy Fautanu. I also want to hear from a trio of rookies, Drew Aller, Dalen Everett, and Noah Kowski as well. Here's what they had to say at the conclusion of OTAs.
1: And the guys in your class are coming up on, you guys maybe get considered for contracts next year. How encouraging is it do you see Nick and Darnell both getting paid this year and guys like Joey maybe coming next?
2: Yeah, I think it's awesome. We got a lot of good young guys on this team, and so you want to see everybody eat and do that. And, we're all focused on just playing ball and being the best that we can be and all the other stuff that's not really for us to worry about. So
1: them paying Darnell keeps him not as a receiver but as an extra blocker for you guys. How excited does that make you as a line knowing that Amy's gonna be here for quite some time helping
2: you
1: guys?
2: It's awesome to have Darnell. I mean, he's basically an extension of the O line. Obviously he's a good receiver too, but it's nice to have him.
3: This whole is the left side thing, is that as close to written so at this point, like you and probably moving over.
2: We've been getting a lot of reps at left. It's been really good to work it, and we'll see how training camp goes.
4: What's it been like for you working with James Campen so far?
2: It's been really good. He's got different philosophies, as does every old line coach, and it's been awesome to be able to have, going from Pat Meyer, who was an awesome coach, to now Coach Campen. We've been blessed as a unit, for sure.
3: Brock's been a good addition to the room.
2: Brock's been awesome.
1: What does Zach do that's special as a center that makes him one of the best centers in the NFL?
2: He's got built-in leverage being 6'1 over there. But no, he's so strong. He's so smart. He does a lot at a very high level.
3: I like him that you're fast. You went from rookie to now you're almost like you're a veteran. But
2: going into year three, yeah. Time just flying by, for sure.
5: Like kind of grown the most?
6: There's been a lot of areas, but I'd say the biggest part is just mentally in the playbook. Feel really comfortable with it right now. Still learning and growing in it every day, and I'm trying to ask as many questions as I possibly can to really try to nail it down before, we hit break. But yeah, the coaches have been great, quarterback room has been great, and I feel like they've really helped me come along so far. So it's been fun.
3: How big is this week for you? Because obviously all four quarterbacks have been here the majority of the time. Mm-hmm. Now you're getting an uptick in reps. How big is this?
6: Yeah, it's definitely a big week. I try to take as many mental reps as I can throughout the practice, but it's definitely different when you're the one taking those reps and, kind of logging those in your memory bank and just on different route concepts versus different coverages. So it's definitely a big week, just trying to take it a play at a time and really just grow from each play. And whether it's a good throw or a bad throw or whatever the case is, just learn from it and grow from it.
5: Tom Hart said that he showed you guys his tape from his quarterback school way back when. What do you remember about watching it? Are you still doing the same kind of thing?
6: Yeah, no, we still do. We do as much of it as we can with the time that we have. They show a lot of Coach Arth, Aaron from when he was in Green Bay, and really all of our progressions so far. Like for me, when I first got here with rookie minicamp to where I am at now when we do the drills. So, yeah, it's really cool to see the progression of everybody in the room. But for myself, looking at myself, because I know that was a lot of areas I wanted to grow in, feel like I've taken the right step. Now I just got to keep continuing to work on it in my free time.
7: Were you surprised looking at the tape, or is it shocking? What's it like watching yourself on going through all those drills?
6: I feel like it's like normal for me just because of how much I've watched tape in the past, whether it was indie drills or 7-on-7 or team drills. Like I'm kind of used to that, and I don't just watch myself. I watch all the reps from the quarterbacks because there's always something you can learn from everybody, why they made a check or, you know, how they came to a decision to throw a ball or whatever the case is. So, you know, I don't just look at myself because I know I can critique myself off film. I want to learn from everybody and see all the reps because there's, you know, there's only so many reps I get. I want to see how many coverages there are and, you know, different looks as I can before I step out on the field.
3: Did Aaron help you with much during that last week at all?
6: Yeah.
3: And how?
6: Yeah, Aaron's been a huge help to not only me but the whole room, but with me specifically. Like he's pulled me aside during practice to, you know, talk through some drill work or things to focus on throughout different drills, and in the film room, just pulling or asking me questions of what I was seeing, what I was looking at, and why, and just, you know, giving me a lot of knowledge. So I'm really excited to keep learning from him. Obviously, he's one of the best to ever do it in this game. So, you know, the opportunity I have is one I'm not going to, you know, take for granted. I just learn from him and everybody in that room.
5: What did Aaron's first tape look like that you guys watched for quarterback school?
6: I mean, it was, you know, pretty solid. But, you know, it's definitely different because he went through his own transition with his own mechanics. So to see where he's at now in, what is it, year 22, it's crazy to see his growth and how much better he's gotten every year. And, you know, even every practice, he's gotten better every practice. And, you know, you can just see what makes him who he is, the way he approaches the game and approaches each rep.
8: Drew, how steep is the learning curve? And is it steeper than maybe you thought it was going to be when you kind of...
6: No, I mean, I expected it to be steep, I guess, but, you know, I would say it's steep, but it wasn't challenging. I think the most challenging part is the amount of information in each practice and each install that I'm used to. Like, it's just a lot more in general. But other than that, it's really just, you know, taking time on your free time to really hammer it down on your own. But also, if you have questions, just come in with the next day, ask Aaron, Will, Mason, or Coach McCarthy, or Coach Arth, and they'll get it answered. So you really, you know, at this level, you really have to take time out of your day when you're not in the facility to really prepare yourself.
9: Mike talked about the importance of the relationship between him and like the team and then your personal quarterback coach. Mm-hmm. How do you foresee that happening and developing over the course of the summer for sure?
6: Yeah, I feel like it will go smooth because, you know, the guy, you know, John Beck, who I train with, you know, for this pre-draft process, works with Dak Prescott a lot. So obviously Coach McCarthy has history with Dak for a number of years. And I know John has worked with, you know, obviously Dak, but Coach McCarthy in the past. So I feel like it's going to go really well. Now I just need to get all the information I can from the coaches here and what they want me to keep working on, what throws, what drills, so then I can take that to, you know, the John and all the trainers I am with, and then also when I can work out on my own when I'm not with them.
3: Drew, I know it's only been 3 or 4 weeks, but where would you say the biggest part of your development has been during this time?
6: I would just say mentally with the comfort in the playbook, but also just physically. Like, I feel a lot more comfortable physically. I feel like you can see that in my tape from 7-on-7 reps and even team reps that I've gotten. I feel like I look like I'm playing slower, which is a good thing. Like, I'm thinking fast, but my feet are playing slow, and I'm in time and in rhythm. And I know when I'm not in rhythm just based off, you know, my feet. So I feel like I've really grown in that area of just, you know, trusting when I see out on the field. And just growing from each rep to the next. So I just got to keep focusing on that.
9: Drew, when you started working with John in the draft process, what did you guys focus on? Did you work on your release, your footwork? Where did the mechanic play?
6: I mean, there was a lot of things. Like, I've worked with John for about a year now, or like a little over a year. So I started working with him the winter after my junior year at Penn State, so going into my senior year. So I've worked with him for, you know, a year and a couple months now. But the biggest thing is just getting as consistent as possible, whether that's, you know, footwork on certain throws and certain routes, or if that's, you know, different arm points and arm slots on routes where you got to, you know, adjust because of the D-line or linebackers, or really manipulating coverages with your eyes and your head. So I've grown a lot from working with him, but also obviously the staff. He's worked with specifically John and 3D QB. They've worked with a lot of NFL guys, so it's been fun working with them, and I'm actually going to catch up with him soon.
5: Yeah. Thank you, guys.
6: Appreciate it.
9: Now, it's a very, very crowded, very deep cornerback room. You look at Joe, you look at Jamel, the guys in front of you. What are you learning from them, but also how are you looking to take advantage of any opportunities you're getting?
2: Just
10: to make sure I'm ready. Like, you know, with those type of guys in the room, you got a lot of good corners. So, you know, when I get my opportunity, I just want to make sure they know that I'm ready. So just make sure I stay, like, stand 10 toes and just make sure I know my stuff for when I get my opportunity.
1: Your first round of practices, we've seen you go up against everybody from DK to Pittman to everyone that lines across from you. What's that been like, just challenging anybody that lines been practicing your first NFL experience?
10: Yeah, you know, at first, like, first day was crazy because, you know, those – we were watching them, so I was like, first day line, I was like, damn, I'm really guarding DK, but you know, like, I like to compete, so I just wanted to give my best going against the best guys. So just keep competing with them is just gonna keep continuing to get me better. So.
1: What's the biggest pointers that you got from all the veterans here, guys from like JPJ, who are, you know, these guys about to get paid, you guys like Jalen, who was in last week, who's been here in this NFL for almost a decade now?
10: Yeah, I mean, really, just like being a rookie, just getting in your playbook, just make sure you know all the stuff so when you get out there, you don't mess anything up. That was really the big thing, so I've just been trying to make sure I've been doing extra studying so I can get to play with them.
11: Have they been working with you both on the outside and inside, just allowing you to get on the field in any way possible?
10: For the most part, I've been outside, but I've just been trying to learn every position just because you never know what happens.
1: Right. What's Patrick Graham's defensive coordinator and how he addresses guys? We've heard a lot about, you know, the culture-wise, the hip-hop albums that you guys listen to. But what's it like as far as challenge you guys from room to room?
10: No, he definitely challenges us, and he has the good juice to him that, you know, that gets a lot of players excited. So definitely looking forward to being in the system this season.
12: Wasn't these guys were talking about like a hip-hop assignment that they were able to have to do like a little homework assignment? Did you have to do one?
10: No, I haven't. Not yet, but it might be soon to come. So
12: what are you learning about him just through something like that? You know, you're a coach asking players to present on old school hip-hop.
10: I mean, just so you got culture, you know, and just it's something I think just like you got to present stuff in front of the team just so you get comfortable doing that. I think that's what it is, but it's definitely a good experience. So.
1: What's the biggest difference between Coach Witt and Coach Simmons and just how they talk to you guys in the second year?
10: Honestly, they're really the same. They two really good coaches. You know, I learned a lot from both of them. And,
12: I'm sure they'd ask you about your experience throughout the offseason working against DK and something like that. Like, what's the benefit for you as a young guy to go against a taller physical route runner like that?
10: Say, long ago.
12: Just what's the benefit to going against a guy like DK Metcalf in practice?
10: You know, he's a big physical guy, so going against someone like him, it can help me with guarding anyone else. So it's just, I enjoy going against him, you know, because I know it's like helping me get better. So
13: he seems to suit your body type. How do you do against smaller, quicker guys? That's what someone asked me. I said, he's doing good against DK Metcalf. And they said, well, what about the small, quick guys?
10: Well, I mean, I haven't had to regard any small, quick guys, but I try to make sure I hold my own. So I just, you can't really attack them the same way as the big physical guys. But, you know, like,
13: Well, so I guess we'll see.
10: Yeah. Okay.
1: What do you take away from the best thing, from the biggest things you've learned about your time at Georgia that you're trying to implement to your game right now? What's the biggest thing you take away from your time at Georgia, like just the success that you had in college and the SEC, to what you're trying to, you know, learn now?
10: I learned a lot from Georgia, you know, from a mentality standpoint and just from like maturing from being a kid to now. So just really just trying to carry the same things that I learned over from there. Just all right now, I'm just really just trying to get all this playbook stuff down, you know, earn trust from the coaches and the other players and stuff. So that's my main focus at the moment.
12: So each day you kind of feel like you're able to play faster because you know what's going on?
14: Yeah, for sure. I mean, today I felt like I took a big step forward just in being fluid in my routes instead of, you know, running lines on paper, just seeing what the defense is giving me and taking it.
12: How anxious are you to hit somebody?
14: Oh, I'm excited. You know, it's been a little bit, a lot of, you know, running around. I didn't have spring ball this year, obviously, which is new for me. So, you know, I'm excited to get the pads on and get running around.
12: What have they told you about what to expect from training camp here out in Woodrow? I'm sure that's just the main. Yeah.
14: I mean, they said it's a great time. They said, you know, the fans are awesome out there. They said there's like 5,000 to 10,000 people at every practice. And I was just like, you know, that amazed me because, you know, I'm just, you know, used to having nobody at practice. So, but they said, you know, it's a really fun time. You know, you get to spend time with team and everything. And, you know, just, you know, a little bit warm. They said it gets muggy out there, but I'm sure I'll be able to handle it.
12: How valuable is a week like this? Because a lot of the younger guys out here are kind of still getting activated. You know, to get those extra reps and everything.
14: I think it's huge. You know, I think this whole week, obviously, we have a few vets gone. You know, they kind of get a little early vacation. So I think it's really crucial, you know, Drew obviously getting a lot more reps, you know, just all around every position has, you know, less of their starters there. So, you know, we get to get in there and just see live reps and kind of feel it out, you know. This is a little bit different speed in college. You know, everything's a little quicker, so just being able to get adjusted to that is really big.
7: Does this allow you to do all the things, show all the things that you can do because of different opportunities maybe you don't have when those guys are here?
14: Oh, yeah, for sure. You know, you got to take advantage of every opportunity. You know, you're getting a few more reps every single day, and you're getting put in on stuff that, you know, might be featured by somebody else, you know. Yeah, whether it's a route that they, you know, like DK on or Pitt on or whatever, or, you know, a route that they like Darnell or Pat on, you know. They're not here right now, so we get to run it and kind of show, like, what we can do, and it's kind of our time to show out.
15: How are you going to spend the next few weeks before Latrobe?
14: I'll be back home in Wisconsin. I train over with Nick and TJ back in Wisconsin, so I'll be hanging out with them a lot.
15: What's the number one thing you've been told to bring out there to Latrobe?
14: Ooh, they told me to buy my own bed, but then Mr. Rooney actually covered all the beds, so I was like, you know, that's awesome. But they said, yeah, fridge is big and just keep it stocked. So, you know, that's what I'll be doing, yeah.
15: What do you keep it stocked with?
14: Probably just water and Gatorade, you know what I mean? Nothing too crazy.
7: What's it like training with TJ and Nick?
14: Oh, that's awesome. So, I went to school with Nick. I grew up with him, or didn't grow up with him, but went through college with him. And so I obviously worked out with him a lot there. But, you know, just getting that opportunity now to train with guys that are such high-caliber players. And, you know, they're always pushing each other and pushing everybody around them. So it's just been huge, you know, to have, you know, those figures in my life to help me out.
0: Mason McCormick, Drew Aller, Dalen Everett, and Riley Nowakowski speaking to the media here this final week of OTAs in the books for the Steelers. And as you heard Nowakowski talking about there, now all attention turns to Latrobe just about a month and a half from now when things really get going. Wes Euler, Matt Williamson, it's The Drive, Steelers Nation Radio on the Steelers Audio Network.
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0: Back on the drive here as we close down the first hour. You just heard there Mason McCormick, Drew Aller, Dalen Everett, Riley Nowakowski, all kinds of good stuff. McCormick talking about he was a little cheeky there, as you would expect him to be, Matt, when he's asked about if that move to the left side was permanent. He said, I guess we'll wait and see to training camp. But
1: no one wants to reveal their secrets exactly. Yeah, but
0: that's
1: right.
0: What you're supposed to do. Well done.
1: That's really growing on me, the whole left side of the O-line move. That didn't dawn on me. I'm like, why would you ever move McCormick? But I think it makes all sense.
0: And you know what, too? We'll play some Brian Angelico and Zach Frazier for everybody in hour two.
1: Okay.
0: And this kind of, and I know we've mentioned this, but it kind of dawned on me again when I was cutting up audio earlier today. All those guys, Faltanu, Frazier, McCormick, same draft class.
1: Oh, I know.
0: And like now they left side to center could be your offensive line for the next 6 to 12 years.
1: They were rookie minicamp together way back when.
0: Yeah.
1: Right.
0: You know? And Zach talks about that, how cool it's been, because he's asked about those guys moving to his other side, as you can imagine. And he's like, it's just been awesome coming to Pittsburgh with those guys, what we've been able to grow to, what we think we're kind of on the precipice of doing here. But that might go down as, you know, we've talked about draft class
1: stuff. Three starters from an O-line. Right.
0: If you get three, and not just starters, like those guys could all be Pro Bowl, All-Pro.
1: Right. They all are very promising.
0: They could be Hall of Honor type guys one day if things go well for the next decade.
1: One of them's a left tackle.
0: One of them's a left tackle, which is, you know, other than quarterback, maybe the most important position on your offense. It's pretty cool. And that we've spent a lot of time kind of highlighting the draft class of Porter and Herbig and Washington and Anderson and
1: Which is great.
0: We could be doing the same thing with these guys for a long time.
1: Yeah. I mean, if that's all you get out of a draft class, that's still...
0: three starters on the offensive line?
1: Forever.
0: That's fantastic. Matt, we've got a few minutes till we close down the first hour. What do you say on a Friday, once again, we see if we can build
1: an
0: undefeated Steelers roster here? All right. Let's see if we can do
1: it. I haven't read them all. My apologies. But we have gotten a lot of tweets. And there are some 20-0s that we've gotten tweets of. Just the Steelers.
0: There are.
1: And a couple people have said, trying to coach us up a little bit.
0: The double edge rushers is that, like, people have said,
1: a good thing?
0: You can get TJ's defensive player of the year and Debo's defensive player of the year, that seems to be a cheat code. Just take them.
1: And they told us this yesterday after we picked that, like, Bradshaw, don't avoid
0: those air guys because their numbers are adjusted for the extra games. Yeah.
1: Cool. Okay.
0: So, Matt, good to know. Yeah. 6 on offense to start, 6 on defense, 1 re-roll on each side of the ball. We get the Heath Miller era, 2006 to 2010. We want to take Heath here. I think that's
1: been our leadoff move every time. I think that's smart.
0: His best career season. I mean, 2011, nine. Remember, we looked at this yesterday. Mm-hmm. 9 and 11 were very similar. He had 800-ish yards, 6 or 7 touchdowns.
1: Considering other tight end options, I think you're thrilled with it.
0: I think it's great. Yeah. I think that's when we get that era, that's where we want to go. Steelers offense, 99 to 05. So this one is a little complicated, but remember, there's some...
1: You know these now pretty well.
0: I do. The year where Willie Parker had 1,200 yards.
1: I think he had 1,500.
0: Not the Willie Parker year that I want. What do we want here? We want, this is the Hines Ward year. 1,300 yards, 12 touchdowns, 112 receptions.
1: I don't think you go 50.

0: Is that the a 5-year stretch, 21 to 25?
1: 21, 22, 23, 24, 25.
0: Okay. Because I saw this yesterday, and it's a bigger conversation, but I reposted it. Over the last, Mike Tomlin's last 5 years here, the Steelers were 48, 36, and 1 in the regular season.
1: That's pretty good.
0: Pretty darn good.
1: Pretty darn good.
0: But a minus 70 point differential.
1: Hmm.
0: I mean,
1: That's hard to do.
0: That's what I'm saying. I think that's a lot of people are like, boy, what a garbage year. When I retweeted, I'm like, no, he got a lot out of a little. I mean,
1: yes.
0: Look at the offenses we're picking from in that 5-year stretch and all the quarterbacks to pick from. And they didn't score very many points. And he still won 12 more games than he lost.
1: Matt, our reroll works out well for us.
0: Good.
1: We get the Steelers 16-20, which we can pick Ben Roethlisberger's best season, which was 2018, where he had 5,129 passing yards and 34 touchdowns.
0: Is that better than AB or Lev?
1: Well,
0: for our build?
1: That's a good question.
0: Because now I'm not as afraid of Bradshaw.
1: I'm not as afraid of Bradshaw.
0: Am I not sort of the 71s not come up as often
1: but
0: either?
1: They also don't come up as often either.
0: I don't know. They just don't
1: and
0: seem
1: I'm
0: to
1: just
0: knock
1: up. Over 5,100 yards passing and 34 touchdowns.
0: Is monstrous.
1: Don't think.
0: Yeah. I don't want to settle for an O'Donnell year.
1: Exactly
0: or
1: right.
0: Brister year or something.
1: Especially
0: crazy.
1: When we have no more respins. So let's get our quarterback.
0: Good point.
1: And here we go. We go right to 72-81 after we say that.
0: All right. That's got to be Franco then, huh?
1: And you know what, though? Even with the – and just like Terry in that era, his best year was 2,900 pass yards and 28 touchdowns. So even like, with the adjusted numbers,
0: when I was a
1: Ben
0: kid, if
1: still,
0: you got the 3,000 yards, that was a monster season.
1: We could take a Franco year where he had 1,200 rush yards, over 200 receiving yards, and 11 total touchdowns. Or we could take Stallworth, 70 receptions, 1,100 yards, 8 touchdowns. I think we go Franco.
0: I think you go Franco. But although, wow, 1,100 yards for that year is pretty darn good.
1: Pretty darn good.
0: When your quarterback only throws for 3,000, you know.
1: Absolutely. Hey, Franco having over 200 reception yards, too, in that era is pretty good
0: as
1: a running back.
0: I never think of him as a dump-off receiver.
1: And a touchdown, too.
0: Yeah.
1: All right, let's do it. Let's lock in Franco there and keep it rolling here. Steelers from 11 to 15. So we've got a couple good options here to choose from. We can go Lev Bell's 2014, Matt, 1,300 rush yards, 850 receiving yards. I think that's got to be the one.
0: Yes.
1: 11 total touchdowns.
0: We've taken that before, I think.
1: We have.
0: I think you don't ever turn your nose up at that.
1: I don't think so, too, because, you know, AB had a really good year, 1,800 yards and 10 touchdowns.
0: That's awesome. But
1: we
0: also have a chance to get AB again.
1: We do have a chance to get AB again, where this was the most complete Lev. I mean, Matt, he had 2,200 scrimmage yards and 11 touchdowns.
0: Way over 2,000 yards from scrimmage.
1: Got to take Lev there. All right, come on. Give us another AB. Give us another
0: AB.
1: Yes! Steelers 16-20. So we get Antonio Brown's 2017, Matt. Just 1,500 yards and 9 touchdowns.
0: Bang.
1: Bang. Let's
0: and that's,
1: go.
0: That's the offense.
1: That's
0: full,
1: the offense.
0: Right?
1: That's about as good as it could be. All right. I'm feeling
0: good. I think that's
1: good.
0: Our best one.
1: I think that's our best offense so far. Steelers 2006 to 2010. You know what that means that we're starting with, Matt Williamson? James Harrison's defensive player of the year season
0: take,
1: in 2008.
0: Even if we get Watts, we're taking it back to back.
1: Absolutely.
0: I mean, okay, yeah.
1: Debo is going to start as our edge rusher, and if we get Watt, we'll put him at flex or figure it out here.
0: Mm-hmm.
1: Debo's defensive player of the year season. We are rolling here, baby. I'm feeling good on a Friday. Steelers 11-15.
0: One spot I don't think we've done great, and I'm not sure what other options there are, which is surprising considering this team's history.
1: D-tackle.
0: I was thinking linebacker.
1: Linebacker.
0: I mean, the team's had amazing Hall of Fame linebackers, but I don't know any one to really target over the others.
1: So do we go? So this is we got
0: okay,
1: Steelers.
0: Where are we at now?
1: Steelers defense 11-15. So we have no defensive player of the year here. It's not Troy's best years.
0: Mm-hmm.
1: You know, it's not TJ's not even in this.
0: Yeah.
1: We could take Cam Hayward, 7 sack, 14 TFL, 13 QB hits, a forced fumble in 2015. That's really good.
0: You mentioned D-tackle. We all often settle at D-tackle, but I don't know what years
1: maybe for,
0: blow your doors off.
1: Maybe for Lime. Maybe here we go Lawrence Timmons' 2014.
0: Mm.
1: 121 tackles, 2 sacks, 7 TFLs, a pass defensed.
0: Pretty good.
1: That might be.
0: It's
1: I think
0: a different approach we haven't taken.
1: You
0: maybe
1: wanna,
0: that.
1: You
0: yeah,
1: try?
0: Yeah.
1: Let's do it. Let's take Law Dogs 2014. I mean, I know the tackles to us don't matter as much, but I got to think that factors into the equation. He gives you some TFLs. He gives you some sacks. Let's take Lawrence Timmons at linebacker here. Keep it rolling. Steelers from 2006 to 2010. This means we get a second defensive player of the year here, Matt. Troy's 2010 year.
0: And you take it.
1: 7 interceptions, 11 passes defensed. 6 TFLs, a forced fumble. Yeah.
0: That's a gift, yeah.
1: Now, if we could get TJ in these last three, I really like our chances.
0: We got a decent shot.
1: We sure do. We still have our

0: respin too.
1: And we have a respin too.
0: Steelers 99-05 on defense. Okay.
1: This is 20-0 or bust. We're not trying to go 19-1.
0: Correct. Right. We need a defensive tackle. We need a corner, and then we have that flex. So defensive tackle. Hey, Kimo Von Olhoff in 2003.
1: We talked about him. Yeah, he had that, a good statistical
0: sacks,
1: year.
0: 8 TFLs, a forced fumble. That's pretty legit.
1: I don't want to use our reroll yet. I want to use our reroll
0: to try and get Watt. Yeah. I agree. We could take, hey, how about Chad Scott's 2001? 5 interceptions, 19 passes defense, ooh, 3 TFLs. We could also take Dwayne Washington's 2000, 5 interceptions, 18 passes defense, 4 TFLs. Man. Or we go.
1: I don't feel strong about any of those. Either one, any of those three is fine.
0: Oh, man.
1: But I don't want to throw this one in.
0: I don't. I'm with you in terms of I don't want to respin here.
1: But this is going to be our weakest starter on either side of the ball.
0: You like Dwayne Washington or Chad Scott?
1: I thought the numbers were really similar.
0: Same amount of interceptions. Scott has one more pass defensed and 4 more tackles. Washington has 1 more TFL.
1: I guess Scott, but they're about the. About I doubt that's going to sway the balance.
0: I don't
1: power
0: think so.
1: I'm
0: going to take Chad Scott, 2001.
1: I guess.
0: 5 interceptions, 19 pass defensed. All right, let's do it.
1: We can still grab a Joe Green or a Kimo or
0: sure
1: a Cam. I mean, Cam and Joe Green played long enough. We should be able to grab a
0: yes.
1: Cam.
0: All right, we're going to have to use our respin here. We got the same era over again. So it's either Kimo or respin. I think we respin.
1: I think we respin, yeah.
0: All right, come on.
1: That hurt us a little bit.
0: Steelers, 21-25. Heck yeah, TJ Watts, 2021 player and
1: awesome.
0: Defensive player of the year, 22 and a half sacks, 20 TFLs, 5 forced fumbles.
1: So this next one, we're just taking best defensive tackle
0: best
1: available.
0: Best defensive tackle. Give us Cameron Mean Joe. Give us Cameron Mean Joe. Give us Cameron Mean Joe. Last spin. Come on, come on. Steelers 99-2005. Son of a, but it's pretty good Kimo. We get the pretty good Kimo year still. 8 sacks.
1: Is that the 8 sack year?
0: 8 sacks, yeah. 8 TFLs, a forced fumble for Kimo in that
1: 8
0: season.
1: 8 sacks for an interior D lineman.
0: That's legit.
1: Yeah, that's a big number.
0: All right, boys, we ready? Here we go. 19-1. You've got to be kidding me.
1: That's a strong team. That's the best one we put out. I thought yesterday was our best one.
0: I think that's the best team. I mean, the only way I think that gets better is if we could change Chad Scott for Mel Blunt.
1: Or Blunt or Woodson or something crazy like that.
0: Come on, man. All right.
1: D-tackle's a little light. Linebacker's a little light for this game for the Steelers.
0: Yeah, but we also have...
1: I'm comparing to like the other 31 teams.
0: Yeah, we also have a defense with 3 defensive player of the years on it.
1: I know. That's... Getting those 3 is the best things you can get.
0: Screw this game, Grandma. I'm done.
1: I wonder if you have to have like an Aaron Donald year or something. No, we know Steeler fans have gotten 20 now.
0: Goodness gracious.
1: Yeah.
0: Hour in the books. Another hour to go. Let's go around campus a little bit when we return. We'll also hear from Brian Angelico, Zach Frazier. Get to all your questions, comments, concerns, and reactions. Euler and Williamson. It's The Drive, Steelers Nation Radio on the Steelers Audio Network.
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0: Good evening, Steeler Nation. How we doing? Well, that's good. Us too. It is hour number two of the drive here on this Friday, our final hour of this week, as the Steelers have said goodbye to the off-season programs of OTAs and minicamp, and now they get to their summer vacation and the real off-season, and all attention kind of turns to Latrobe at the end of July.
1: Yeah. Matt, we'll be looking for topics, by the way, folks.
0: I mean,
1: if you want, hey, can you guys do a whole segment on this?
0: Yes.
1: Yeah, we're open to ideas.
0: I've bookmarked a couple of those that people have sent over the last couple of weeks. We'll revisit some of those ideas. But yes, when we return next week, no show Monday, by the way. When we return next week, we will have we will be starting to dig into some of that.
1: Some lists and things.
0: So you'll laugh at this. I'll peel back the curtain for you for a second. The World Cup began yesterday. In Mexico, USA plays the first game tonight in San Francisco, and it's going to be a crazy few weeks. I don't know if you've seen any of the social media stuff, but all these people coming over from Scotland and Germany and just going to Walmart
1: and
0: Bucky's. Absolutely love it. Some guy in Boston. So Scotland plays their first game in Boston tomorrow. Some guy in Boston posted a video on his social media, and it blew up. Of basically all these Scottish guys got into town to their Airbnb in Boston, and they like hang Scottish flags out of the window, and they're sitting out front playing the bagpipes and drinking beer at like 6:30 in the morning. Like, it's gonna be awesome.
1: Oh, that's cool.
0: I was thinking about doing some eras, like World Cup style knockout thing, where I would say to you, like, hey Matt, the 1988 Niners against the 2005 Steelers, you know, like, so maybe we'll come up with something fun like that.
1: Yeah.
0: Knockout style tournament.
1: It was not easy to do, and it's really not how my brain works, but the podcast we did today were the six pack of the best teams that didn't win a Super Bowl.
0: That's a good
1: one. Like 76 Steelers came up. It was
0: number one, the almost undefeated Patriots
1: in
0: 2007.
1: They were the easiest one.
0: Yeah, that's.
1: I mean, we did like the Colts that lost to the Jets in Super Bowl III. There was a Vikings team, Randy Moss's rookie year, that they were 15-1. They were unbelievable
0: with
1: Randall Cunningham.
0: Yeah.
1: You know. But the 76 Steelers came up.
0: Was that the one that lost the Falcons in the championship?
1: Yeah.
0: Anderson missed the field goal.
1: Gary Anderson missed the field goal. They were loaded.
0: That's one of the first football games that I really vividly remember watching, like over the holidays with my family.
1: And we went to put like the Jim Kelly Bills. But I didn't know which year to put in. You know,
0: sure.
1: But like,
0: sure.
1: Yeah, four in a row.
0: If you
1: they
0: go
1: were really
0: four straight Super Bowls, right, you were a pretty stinking good team.
1: Hall of Famers everywhere.
0: Exactly right. Matt, let's take a little bit of a pause from some NFL topics here, although obviously this relates, and we'll do around campus here. It's been a couple weeks since we've done an around campus, and not just
1: trying to get a little more acclimated with the non-quarterbacks too, you know?
0: Not just because my Mountaineers are in the College World Series today do I want to go around campus. I never thought, Matt, that I wouldn't want to be anywhere else but Omaha, Nebraska at any point in my life. But right now, I wouldn't want to be anywhere else besides Omaha, Nebraska. Something caught my eye in the New York Times by Nick Baumgartner, who covers college football for The Athletic for the New York Times.
1: Yeah.
0: He tiered his, it's kind of similar to like what I did. He did the
1: quarterback
0: 2027
1: tiers.
0: NFL draft. He did his first set of tiers. And where do some of these big names fall? Where does Brendan Sorsby fall? Is it kind of related to him
1: in there.
0: Compared to those guys? Yes, he is. Matt, he has six guys in his tier one of 2027 draftable quarterbacks. Six.
1: I know.
0: Last year we would have had one. Mendoza.
1: Oh, yeah.
0: This year,
1: last year there might have been three or four.
0: That's a very good point by you.
1: One thing I want to say about that is because I know people got burned, a lot of our listeners, you know, all of us kind of got burned that last year's class is going to be really good.
0: Wait,
1: guys. And it wasn't, you know, I mean, flat out. That doesn't mean Aller and Klubnik and those guys can't end up having good careers. But they weren't drafted high and it was not a good quarterback draft. One thing I'll say that's different this year than last that gives me more encouragement, because I know all of this is so subject to change for next year's draft class, but there's definitely more names this year than last. So there's more chances of hits. There's more throws at the dartboard. There's no doubt about that. I mean, you see McShay and these guys bring up 12 names that could maybe get in round one. Last year it was like five, which was a pretty decent number, but still. And the thing that won't change, just God-given ability or what you're born with, this group is better than last year's. You know, like the Klubnik and Nussmeyers were not physically overwhelming. They didn't have great speed or size or strength.
0: Rocket arm.
1: Sellers might have the worst year ever, but he's still going to be really big and fast.
0: Exactly right.
1: You know what I mean?
0: Exactly right.
1: He might have the best year ever.
0: Dante Moore might not lead Oregon to the promised land, but he's still going to be mobile and so good when things break down. And Arch still has all the prototypical stuff.
1: There's more traits in this class.
0: And Julian Sayin's one of the most accurate quarterbacks we've seen in college,
1: right,
0: and
1: right,
0: he's
1: right.
0: doing it in the Big Ten at Ohio State.
1: As is Moore,
0: not
1: with
0: you know exactly and, right.
1: right, right, right.
0: Not a Colt Brennan at Hawaii, you know, completing 80% of his passes. So his six tier one QBs, Matt. All names that we've discussed, no surprises. Arch Manning, Dante Moore, Drew Mestemaker, who's the new Oklahoma State quarterback.
1: Yeah, okay.
0: The fun story, the North
1: Everyone's
0: Texas zero-star recruit.
1: Already pigeoning him in as a tier one guy.
0: CJ Carr from Notre Dame, Mr. Accuracy himself, Julian Sayin from Ohio State. And to me, one of the real wild cards of this class, Jada Miava, the USC quarterback.
1: That's the name that shocks you most.
0: He's the one that surprises me most. CJ Carr maybe a little bit too, but I know a lot of Italian evaluators are very high on him, so that makes sense. Arch, obviously. Dante, obviously.
1: I know they all could come out, but it seems like Carr is the one less likely to come out.
0: And even
1: right?
0: Julian Sayin, too. Because
1: he could go back, right.
0: Ohio State would say, hey, come back one more year. We'll pay you $8 million, $10 million.
1: If we don't win the national title this year and maybe you lose your number one receiver, they probably have a pretty good number two.
0: And they might even be able to convince them, like, hey, if you come out of the draft this year, you're going to be a first overall pick, but you might be the fourth quarterback taken. You come back for one more year,
1: you might be number one.
0: You get another year of making a bunch of money and being big man on campus, and you might go first overall.
1: Three-year starter at Ohio State. It's pretty...
0: I could see a similar for CJ Carr, but those two feel like... The other ones feel like I'd be surprised if they weren't.
1: NFL-bound, yeah.
0: Especially for Mestemaker. Like, if you can have that much of a meteoric rise to go from a walk-on at North Texas to a few years later a first-round draft
1: jump on it. Yeah, that's kind of like Cam Ward stuff, you know.
0: Tier two for him is one man and one man alone, Brendan Sorsby of Texas Tech.
1: I mean, I guess it's respectable to put him in his own category.
0: And at this point, I understand it's a tough evaluation.
1: It is, right. I mean, we've talked him to death, but I mean, he certainly could use more college seasoning as a player.
0: It's funny. He says Sorsby's in his own tier and calling his situation unique doesn't even feel right for now. Because it's like there's unique situations and then there's this.
1: I mean, for this exercise, if I was the author, I think I would just do it as if he's going back to school. Because, if you're comparing him to Arch and Sellers.
0: That's what he's still trying to do.
1: Yeah, yeah.
0: So I think that's how you have to. But, Matt, as we've talked, I mean, we're like 7 days away from the deadline for the supplemental draft.
1: Right.
0: So...
1: We're going to have news next week.
0: We are going to have news next week. Some of these surprised me, Matt. Tier three quarterbacks. Sam Levitt, LSU. Darian Mensah, the transfer from Duke that we've talked about from Miami.
1: That's worked well for everybody that's gone to Miami so far.
0: Sure has. Trinidad Chambliss of Ole Miss, who's now back for his 17th year of college eligibility. And Lenoris Sellers in tier three.
1: Ooh, for some reason, I thought he was already in tier one.
0: I thought it, so. Here's what I wanted to... It's also important to remember, Sellers is still just 20 years old.
1: He had a brutal year.
0: A lot of these guys, he did. On a brutal
1: Not
0: team.
1: Not all his
0: where,
1: fault.
0: Yes. Yeah. Had of like, I think, Matt, there's 138, I want to say, Division I college football programs. So you have 68 Power Four teams, plus Notre Dame, plus, you know.
1: And then the Mac and
0: Sunbelt. And there's, I think it's 138. Don't hold me to that, but it's right around that number. Their offensive line at South Carolina was graded like 132nd. of 138.
1: I mean, the little I watched just on Saturday, like, what? I mean, if this guy wasn't a phenomenal physical specimen and athlete,
0: and he's still
1: he would have
0: 20.
1: Been sacked like every other drop pack, it felt like.
0: And I think you'd hammer him a little bit more if he was one of these 22-year-old guys. Who was, but he was 19, 20, struggling like that
1: hey,
0: on a bad team. Yes.
1: Yeah, yeah.
0: 6'3", 240. He's got that checked. I wanted to read some of the write-up on Sellers because
1: so
0: I think
1: powerful.
0: You and I are just very intrigued by him. Other than maybe like Mestemaker now because his just meteoric rise, I still think Sellers is just the one that I'm most intrigued by in this class.
1: Yeah.
0: One of the biggest wild cards.
1: Also, it's pretty unlikely that if Arch is Arch, that he's going to be a Steeler. I mean, he's probably going to go one. You know what I mean?
0: You can maybe get to 4, 5, 6, 7 in the draft. I don't think you can get to one.
1: Yeah, yeah.
0: Lenoris Sellers, 6'3", 240, 20 years old, one of the biggest wild cards in this class. He has the potential to be the number one overall pick. He's 6'3", 240, terrific arm talent and a great runner. He's smart, he's young, and he's already been a team captain. There's so much to like. There's still way too much mystery, and some of it remains beyond his control. Can he get better from a mechanical standpoint? But more importantly, he needs to be more decisive this season. He also suffered last year playing inside a poor offense at South Carolina in an offensive line that struggled and often found him fighting upstream. He has first-round tools, but unless we see a big improvement from the player and, yes, his team, he could wind up as a day-two prospect.
1: I think that's a very fair write-up.
0: I do, too. Yeah, I might have had him up in tier two instead of tier three, but I still think that's fair.
1: I think you wanted to keep Shoresby alone in two. I mean, I could see Sellers in tier one with some of those other dudes. Absolutely. I mean, like, he has more gifts than Carr or...
0: Mestemaker, even. I mean, like...
1: Yeah, or Sayin. I mean, just in terms of walking in the door.
0: 6'3",
1: like,
0: 240.
1: Yeah. I don't think it's crazy for him to write, type the sentence, he could be the first pick in the draft.
0: He absolutely could.
1: I mean, he could.
0: Of any of the tier three guys, he's the one that could be.
1: If he hits his ceiling, it's the highest ceiling.
0: So that tier three, Mensah from Miami, Levitt from LSU, Chambliss, Ole Miss, and Sellers, South Carolina. We'll just call that the SEC tier. SEC tier, really. Apparently. And then Matt, he puts
1: all those guys be playing each other.
0: He puts other names that he's watching. So that's it for his terms of the tiers. But other names to watch: Josh Hoover from Indiana, that we've discussed.
1: Goes into a great environment.
0: Great environment. John Mateer from Oklahoma, who we've discussed. Mm-hmm. Funny enough, when I was doing some, I meant to mention this to you the other week. You know that him and Cam Ward went back to back at Washington State.
1: Who are we talking about again?
0: John Mateer.
1: Oh, Mateer did. Okay.
0: So Cam Ward went to Washington State, had a great year, transferred to Miami, number one overall pick.
1: Mm-hmm.
0: Mateer went to Washington State, had a great year, transferred to Oklahoma. Mm. Now has a shot to be a top pick. So, man.
1: Washington State's a springboard.
0: I was going to say, if you're looking for your next quarterback, just go hunting.
1: Yeah, where are they at?
0: Just go hunting at Washington State.
1: They just don't stay long.
0: Josh Hoover, John Mateer, DJ Lagway from Baylor. Remember, he was the big Florida recruit mm-hmm. that we talked about a little bit last year. They didn't have the season they wanted. He didn't have the season he wanted. They bring in a whole new staff. He ends up transferring to Baylor. He's another real wild card one.
1: Even Max will tell you Florida was a mess last year.
0: Nico, I am leaving. Nico, mm-hmm. I am a Lavella out of UCLA. And Byrum Brown, who we have mentioned a little bit. He's the Auburn quarterback.
1: Oh, okay.
0: When I did that big, huge, like 19-name list, he was in like my very bottom. Him and Gunnar Stockton, the Georgia quarterback, were kind of in the bottom of the
1: others to watch. I know Minnesota has a guy people like too.
0: Minnesota,
1: big pocket passer.
0: Minnesota
1: type.
0: Does have a guy that everybody likes. He's in my notes. He's not on this list.
1: Is that as deep as they go? They don't do
0: that's
1: another
0: as deep as he goes. Drake Lindsey is that guy that you're looking for out of Minnesota.
1: I don't know much about Brown from Auburn either.
0: I do not at this point know too much about what he's got going on. The Mountaineers take the lead 1-0, baby. Let's go. I don't know much about Byrum Brown except for I've seen him on a lot of these lists.
1: Yeah,
0: his name's starting to pop up. I think DeMond Williams from Washington I would put in that breath too. You're right to mention Drake Lindsey from Minnesota. Our guy Nate Tice, a really big fan of his.
1: Yeah, he's also a little biased to the people in that neck of the woods.
0: Marcell Reed, the string bean, from A&M deserves a shout. I said Gunnar Stockton's name just a minute ago. He's the Georgia guy. I think that's probably the group right there.
1: Okay. I mean, still, it's a ton of names.
0: It's way more
1: than is most years at this time.
0: This time last year, there was five or six names, mm-hmm. and only one of them hit.
1: Right.
0: This year, there's 17, 18, 19, 20. And if a third of them hit, that's still five or six day one, day two quarterbacks.
1: And you'll add two more names, too. Throughout the course of the year.
0: Even though this list that I have is 19, 20 names deep, you are absolutely right. There's somebody that no one's talking about that will...
1: Every year. Carson Wentz, Baker Mayfield, those guys were super high picks that were not on these
0: Joe
1: lists.
0: Joe Burrow even
1: right.
0: like
1: no
0: was
1: doubt.
0: Was barely talked
1: there's
0: about.
1: There's many, many instances.
0: And ended up being the first overall
1: pick. And
0: five
1: of those guys, or eight of them, will go back to school. Two of them will get hurt.
0: No doubt. One or two will transfer somewhere else next year.
1: Yeah.
0: But it's just, this time of year, we got the time. We absolutely do. And I saw that New York Times article. I thought it was timely with some of this stuff too, with the Sorsby stuff, which
1: I'm hoping he goes to supplemental draft just for something fun to talk about and just for personal content reasons.
0: For our personal content.
1: And I'd like to watch him next year in the pros.
0: Fun.
1: Right.
0: Maybe he, you know, and then we'd get to watch him and it'd be a talking point in preseason because he'd play a ton.
1: Yeah. Cause this year's rookie quarterback class isn't as exciting to watch as most. But
0: Mendoza's a big name, but other than that, it's
1: right. Like, of course, we're excited to see Aller, but I mean, and he'll play a ton the preseason, but I want to see more names, you know.
0: I'm excited. I am excited. That's our Around Campus.
1: Nice.
0: We're not doing it every week this time of year, obviously.
1: But we're going to dig in.
0: We'll continue to keep an eye.
1: I sent you some ESPN lists of like top five at every position. Probably hit that next week.
0: I wanted
1: to
0: do McShay. So McShay did his defensive draft primer.
1: Oh, yeah, yeah. We did offense.
0: And I just think there's some good, like, he talks in that about when's the next Myles Garrett, Chase Young, Aiden Hutchinson, blue chip edge rusher coming out? When, you know, some of these things. So we'll do that next week, definitely. We'll spin the block to the defensive side of the football next week. I also want to talk, do kind of an in-depth Jalen Warren breakdown next week.
1: I retweeted some stuff. Well, I mean, Matt Stats has loved Jalen Warren off the charts.
0: Oh,
1: he's been
0: baby. That is our Around Campus here on this Friday. No better time to be on campus than a sunny Friday afternoon, I've found in my experience. Matt Williamson, it'd be a great day to be on campus right now. But when we return, we'll go back down to the south side, hear from Brian Angelico, Steelers offensive coordinator. Also, our knight in shining armor, Zach Frazier, as he speaks for the first time in the offseason. We got to hear what he has to say. Come on, baby. You think? I bet you he's somewhere right now watching them baseball and Mountaineers. At least he better be. Euler, Williamson, rolling along here on The Drive, Steelers Nation Radio on the Steelers Audio Network.
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14: 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This is Edgar Snyder. I want to thank you for over 40 years of trusting my law firm. 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We're here for our community. We're here for our region. If you've been seriously hurt in an accident, you need to talk to a lawyer, even if it's not us. 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
0: Back on The Drive here on this Friday. We're fired up. The weather's nice. There's a million things going on in the sports world. And the Steelers going quiet here for the next couple weeks, of course, as OTAs and minicamp are in the books. And now all eyes ahead to training camp. With that, obviously, I think we're more excited than ever for training camp. I shouldn't say that, but we are very excited for training camp just because all the unknown that comes with it, with a new coaching staff in a new era here for the Pittsburgh Steelers. One of those guys that's going to be at the forefront of training camp and all the moving and shaking is, of course, offensive coordinator Brian Angelico, who sat down with Missy Matthews to talk about the task at hand.
15: What has it been like for you being part of almost an entirely new staff, getting that prep work going before the players got here and then having them here?
16: Yeah, it's been a fun, exciting process. Certainly, I knew some of the guys, having worked with Coach McCarthy previously and James Campen. But it's been good, you know, getting through, kicking through ideas, seeing what direction we want to go with the offense, you know, blending the terms, you know, stuff that Mike has done in Dallas and certainly stuff in Green Bay, using everybody's experiences and what's the best way to, put together the plan, the system.
15: Is it surreal? How would you describe just being back with Mike McCarthy and some of the others that you mentioned?
16: Yeah, it's been great. It's good to see old faces. You know, stayed in touch with a lot of these guys, even though it's been, I think, 9 years since we all worked together. So we're probably not as good a shape as we were, and we're a little grayer, but it's been really fun.
15: What is a working relationship like with an offensive coordinator and a head coach who calls the plays in terms of logistics, whether it's throughout the week, on game days, and then how do you game plan?
16: Sure, yeah. You know, obviously with Mike being the play caller and he very involved in the offense, you know, he's in the offensive meetings, he's in the game plan meetings. So you're just an extension of Mike. He can't be everywhere. So, the meetings with the players, you know, we'll split those up and, you know, I'll try to obviously take a lot of the load off of him and be able to run the staff meetings with the staff when we're going through practice, reviewing tape. And then when Mike's in there, obviously he'll be in there, but he does a great job of letting the offensive staff go and do our thing. And certainly, you know, he's the checks and balances, right? Mm-hmm. So he's got to stroke it if it's good, And if he wants to change something, certainly we're going to do that.
15: How would you describe the offense that you guys are building and preparing for?
16: It's exciting. I think it's a blend. I think anytime you build an offense, you know, with the experience with our staff, you know, we have some guys that have been doing it quite a while. I think you always try to fit what your players do well. And we've kind of done, you know, so many different things throughout our coaching career. So we're going to take, you know, certainly core principles of the West Coast offense that have been very successful through a lot of years during Coach McCarthy's time. And it'll all start with the quarterback. Everything that that we'll do will go through the quarterback, and the game is seen through the quarterback to make him successful. So that part's been fun. That's been exciting. And then you take those areas, and now you try to do what your players do well, and try to maximize their abilities and give them the resources and the plays that will help them.
15: So does it work for any quarterback, or is it you're going to go to their strengths?
16: Well, I think that the training of the quarterback is going to be trained in the West Coast. Everything's going to start with the footwork. And to your point, if the quarterback's not comfortable with a play, we're not going to run that play. I think that's because he has the hardest job of anybody on the offense. You know, he's got to go to the line, get his pre-snap reads, adjust protections, and he's got to, you know, take his drop, his footwork, and deliver the ball. So it's got to be things that the quarterback is comfortable with. And as things happen, quarterback's not comfortable with something, it's usually not going to make the game plan because he's not confident in the play.
15: I saw one of the Green Bay beat reporters was saying at practices, you were always a booming voice, a loud voice, and you were very show and tell. Is that how you would describe your coaching philosophy and teaching?
16: I think I've probably mellowed some as I've gotten older. But I think I'm I try to be someone that's honest. You know where I'm coming from. So I think there shouldn't be any gray area, but I just try to be authentic, passionate about the game, and really try to give the players everything that I could give them. And along that way, you hope to earn the trust.
15: You have a lot of experience coaching tight ends. How would you describe what their role is currently in today's NFL?
16: Yeah, I think it's certainly a position that has morphed into a lot of different ways. But they're a valuable piece, particularly when you can get tight ends that are able to, you know, be a weapon in the pass game. That seems to be the starting point now in this league, where those guys are important on third downs, red areas, you know, first, second down in the play pass game. And then, you know, they got to be able to block. So the defense has to respect the run game when they're on the field. So they're valuable players if you can get those tight ends that can really be successful in both.
0: Steelers offensive coordinator Brian Angelico there sitting down with our very own Missy Matthews for a few minutes. And it's going to be exciting to see how it all comes together. Mike McCarthy, his coaching staff, the familiarity with Aaron Rodgers, a young, exciting offensive line, a couple new weapons at wide receiver and running back. And we are all very, very excited to see the beginning stages of all this being put together, of course, which will begin at the end of July out in Latrobe here. And with OTAs and minicamp in the books, kind of the final day of some audio that we've got for you here on The Drive on Steelers Nation Radio. And you know it wouldn't be a final audio day without hearing from one of our favorites. We haven't heard from him, I think, since the end of the regular season. He's a soft-spoken guy, but carries a big stick. Of course, the center, your center, Zach Frazier.
17: Yeah, it's been good to have him around. Obviously, he is rehabbing, and it's a tough injury, but, you know, it's been great to have him in the building, and he's been, you know, here in meetings, working out with us, doing what he can, so that's been great.
18: Zach, sorry if you've already been asked this, but what stands out to you about working with James Campen so far?
17: I'm sorry.
18: What stands out to you about working with James Campen so far?
17: Oh, yeah, he's been great. You know, a lot of new drills. I've just got along good so far, so I'm excited to work with him this year.
19: Broderick was telling us that he like respects like the chemistry and like the stuff that you guys kind of understood coming into this season. Have you seen him kind of like saying like, hey, I want to build you guys up from where you were, not trying to like recreate you in his own way?
17: Yeah, that's exactly kind of what he told us. yeah, he just wants us to help us out however he can. He's not trying to, like, reinvent the wheel, but, yeah, he's going to let us play.
20: Do you think there's been an emphasis, especially in the line with some of those moving parts, putting guys back in their natural spots that they played in college? Like, I know Troy was on the right and or on the left. Same thing with Mason. Spencer was on the right. Has that been a point of emphasis or something that's been mentioned?
17: A point of emphasis as far as, like, getting them back to it?
20: Yeah.
17: I don't think so. I don't know. That's kind of above my whatever. But, no, yeah, obviously they've played on that left side, but at the same time, for 2 years, they've been on the other side. So it's just getting reps and them getting used to that left side again.
18: How have you seen them maybe adjust to getting back on that left side again?
17: Just, yeah, I mean, again, they're just getting reps. They're getting extra after. Just, you know, they want to make sure they feel good by training camp to, you know, go out there and compete.
21: James Campbell did say, like, there was, like, a bit of a, like, a respect for how Troy and Mason and you kind of work together in a line. Keeping you guys kind of three all aligned like that, is that something that you guys are really excited to keep going this year?
17: Yeah, I'm excited to, you know, be my Mason again. He's just on the other side. But, yeah, I like having that side. We all came in together, so I think that's pretty cool.
22: All right, thanks, Dad.
18: Thanks.
0: It is pretty cool. Fautanu, McCormick, Frazier, all coming to the Pittsburgh Steelers at the same time. All three on an incredible trajectory of their careers, and I think a big reason why we're all so excited for what this offense can be and maybe even should be in 2026. Wes Euler, Matt Williamson, it is The Drive, Steelers Nation Radio on the Steelers Audio Network. 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Final segment, the time is yours. Questions, comments, concerns, and reactions before we get up out of here for the weekend. 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
0: Final segment of The Drive here on this Friday for this week. And you know what that means. Time's yours. I don't know if I've told you this before, but I would, when I produced radio in Philadelphia, okay, now I was there the Doug Peterson years, and for that Carson Wentz and Nick Foles and that first Philadelphia Super Bowl. So I didn't get any Andy Reid or Chip Kelly, and then I was gone by the time they hired Sirianni. It was all the Doug years. But one soundbite that I, you know me, dork producer, right? My first couple months, Matt, I'm sure this won't surprise you, I was just trying to immerse myself in like Philadelphia sports history because I had no clue. Like, I'm producing radio in a big city. I need to know some of this history and some of the past.
6: I don't mean to interrupt, but I've often thought of that if Green Bay or Chicago or Seattle,
0: it's the hardest part.
6: Matt, I think you're so good on the air. I'm going to quadruple your salary. You have to move to Seattle. I couldn't talk about them in the 70s and 80s or whatever, like I do the Steelers or the Tim Worley missing the first round.
0: Exactly right.
6: I'd be pretty good. I could handle 31 teams.
0: And after
6: don't
0: a
6: get
0: couple
6: me wrong.
0: Years, you would really pick it up.
6: I'm sure. But like, kind of knowing
0: stuff,
6: the players that people want to hear about. You
0: it's
6: know,
0: tough.
6: Yeah,
0: you
6: especially
0: know,
6: the ones that aren't
0: I know
6: stars.
0: Brian Dawkins and Allen Iverson, and
6: right,
0: you know
6: right,
0: what
6: right,
0: I mean.
6: Right,
0: but
6: right.
0: It's you. So I spent a lot of time going through old stuff, and one of the things that I found was Andy Reid, and I think he still does it in Kansas City. You know, every coach does this. They come to the, whether it's a press conference, whatever, they come to the podium, they give their opening statement, and then they turn it over to the media for questions.
6: Yeah, yeah.
0: So Andy Reid, every time he would do that, and again, I think he still does, I really like the way the guys play today. You know, Donovan McNabb and T.O., they made some big plays for us down the stretch to get us out of the stadium, da-da-da-da-da-da. And now we will get, you know, we'll get some bumps and bruises and we'll get ready for Dallas next week. He would
6: bring
0: always,
6: on the question.
0: He would always look up at that point from his page and he would go, all right, time's yours. That was his way of always saying, so I had like a little sound clip that was just Andy Reid saying, all right, time's yours. And we would nice. Always, before like the, you know, before the question segment at the end of the show, I'd always hit that Andy Reid, like, all right, time's yours. And then we'd go to the tweets and the phone calls and all
6: that's
0: that
6: good.
0: Kind of stuff. So the time
6: especially is coming from a Hall of Fame coach.
0: The time,
6: right.
0: The time is yours. Matt, Jeff says, from now until Latrobe, are the coaches allowed to have contact with the players? Is there any CBA bylaws for how much contact, if any, is allowed? Also, I got to think that Tyler has a TV camera set up for Wes so he can watch his Mountaineers today. He sure does. TV had me covered with a monitor right by my seat today. He's got me, Jeff. That's a good question. I think so.
6: I
0: at least agents, because they do contract extension stuff and all that.
6: What exactly was it? How was it phrased?
0: Are coaches allowed to have contact with players this time of year?
6: Yes.
0: I think so.
6: I mean,
0: they can't get together and practice, but they can contact.
6: I mean, like, I think this time of year, this is a side note, I think this is like when Rodgers got Metcalf and his guys together in California. Like, some of that happens once in a while. But McCarthy could text Rodgers next week.
0: Yeah.
6: Anytime, or call, or Zoom, or how you doing. I mean, I think that happens all the time.
0: You can't do anything that's organized in terms of a practice or a get-together or anything like that, but you can absolutely have contact. I'm with you. I think that happens all the time.
6: Yes.
0: I'd be shocked if it didn't. Let's see. Pittsburgh
6: conversation. I'm sure they even run stuff by each other. Like, hey, this outside zone run, what if we've added a boot to it? Or, you know what I mean? Like, I bet that kind of stuff happens too.
0: Troy just tied the game. Son of a gun. No. Pittsburgh conversation says, I'm buying tickets for a Steeler game this year for my first time. What do you think is the better option? Section 133, row T, or section 132, row double E? I like the idea of 133, row T, but don't know if I'd be able to see over the coaches and the players. All right, I pulled this up here.
6: I was going to say, you got to do some homework here.
0: 33.
6: Is one section away that big a difference?
0: So 33 and 32, and then the terms of the seats there. I'd go row T, because it's more central to the field.
6: It's closer to 50.
0: Yes, and you're not, if you were in like the first 10 rows, I would tell you maybe. But it it's like A, B, C, D, E. But if you're at T, I think you're fine. You'll have a great view of the
6: To midfield
0: of the action. Yes, it's like right at, it looks like it's like at the 40-45 yard line.
6: Oh, you got good seats.
0: Yeah. So I think that's pretty good. I think that's pretty good. I don't think you can go wrong with either of those Pittsburgh conversation, but I would not
6: if the price difference is massive, maybe I'd go the cheaper one.
0: Yes,
6: but
0: I would not shy away from row T, thinking that it's not going to be the
6: No, I don't think you're going to be looking at the back of players standing up.
0: Exactly right. RJ tweets us and asks, who do you guys think is the Steelers' breakout candidate for this year? That's a good question.
6: Great question.
0: So this one's always interesting, because that almost makes it seem like it can't be a McCormick or a Frazier or a Fautanu, because we already have those expectations.
6: How deep do you want to dig?
0: Like, I think a good answer for this type of thing could still be a Peyton Wilson.
6: Wilson and Benton were two I was going to mention,
0: Benton's a very good one.
6: Because we talked about it yesterday. I think a slight position change could do him well. Maybe he doesn't have a contract yet. Not that motivation would be a problem with or without it, but, you know, coming into his own, more of a rotation, better usage. I think Wilson's a good one. I'm slightly worried for Wilson in terms of, I think you might see still some five-man fronts, you know, 3D linemen, the two edge guys in nickel, which would only be really a true 5-1. A lot of teams will play nickel as a 5-1. To try to stop the run a little bit better against all these double tight end sets and things like that you do battle with, which would be bad for Wilson's cause if this defense plays a lot of 5-1-5. And again, I'm counting the edge guys as D linemen. You'd love it to be a rookie.
0: Caleb Johnson or Roman Wilson would be a good one, too.
6: I mean, that's a home run. Yeah. I mean, that's a total reversal of fortunes. I was thinking like Bernard.
0: Yeah.
6: I mean, if Max is a...
0: Max.
6: If he's an average starting right tackle by Halloween, that's a breakout.
0: You got a pretty pretty good line there.
6: Yeah, I mean, if he, as a rookie, if he's 16th best right tackle, that's great.
0: Joby says, I remember when it was just standard for a rookie quarterback to hold the clipboard for a year, and quarterback play seemingly was better for it. I don't see a lot of the whole who's better, Drew Aller or Will Howard conversation. If I need a backup, I'd pick probably Will Howard at this point over Aller. But if I'm taking a swing as who can hopefully develop into a QB1, I would pick Aller over Will Howard.
6: Also, I agree with all that.
0: I completely agree with all that. Also, what animal do you think you could beat in a fight that your friends would say you couldn't? That's a good one to bring up the rear there, Joby. I agree with his point on that.
6: I do too, except for the very beginning of the tweet where...
0: Holding a clipboard?
6: Quarterbacks were better than that. I think that you're just kind of remembering...
0: Our glory days.
6: Yeah, that nothing was ever wrong, and quarterbacks that sat all turned into stars. This isn't exactly what was asked, but I don't feel strongly on quarterback should sit a year or quarterback should start. I think you have to know the player, know the situation,
0: if there was a right way to do it,
6: right.
0: Everyone
6: I don't
0: would
6: think
0: do it that way.
6: There's just a right answer for that.
0: Yes.
6: I don't think I'm... winning against many animals at this stage of my life. I had a bad knee. I haven't been in a lot of fights in my life. You know, like...
0: I think anything without vicious teeth, I would feel like I got a chance against.
6: You beat up a zebra?
0: Dude, those things got to be built like a brick house.
6: I couldn't do enough damage.
0: Those things got to be built like a brick house.
6: They just got to kick me once and it's over. I'm on the ground. I mean, are we fighting to the death, or do I just have to win a 10-ring fight?
0: What about like a kangaroo?
6: Oh, you'd lose bad.
0: But haven't you seen the videos videos. Sometimes dudes in Australia are like boxing kangaroos out in the wilderness?
6: But those dudes in Australia would beat the crap out of me.
0: Those dudes are from down under. They're like Steve Irwin.
6: Yeah, that dude would beat the crap out of me and the kangaroo.
0: Dog. I mean, certain types of dogs, definitely. There's
6: Most dogs.
0: Like, except for, like, Great Danes and all that stuff.
6: Yeah, like, I don't think I'm beating a pit bull.
0: No.
6: You know, that's...
0: No.
6: With bad intentions.
0: I think if I'm being realistic, I think something in the, like, I would maybe even say a monkey, but man, the reach and the monkey's got first round talent twitch, man. Whoop, whoop, whoop.
6: Well, that's the thing. I'd never hit him.
0: Moving like Jaylen Warren in the backfield.
6: If I could get him on the ground.
0: Yes.
6: My big butt could roll over on him maybe and squash him. I don't know.
0: Throw something like dog or monkey, or because it's got to be something that size. Anything much bigger than.
6: Well, you know what door we're opening is we're going to get a million tweets for next week. Do you think you could beat up
0: a zebra?
6: A duck.
0: A duck. Yeah.
6: An elephant.
0: No chance.
6: Yeah, right. But we're going to get from all walks of life. In the water, could you beat up an octopus? No.
0: Absolutely. The water would be the last place I would go to.
6: Right.
0: Last place.
6: Not good.
0: Not at all. Snake? Probably not, unless it's like a garden snake.
6: Right. Most things I'm losing. Do I get a weapon?
0: I don't think so.
6: I only get a weapon.
0: Can you like pick up a rock that's on the ground and bash the dude in
6: the
0: head?
6: That would be helpful, right. Because I do think I'm probably smarter than most. Most. Better use of tools.
0: Most.
6: Right.
0: More resourceful. Jack says, I just want to emphasize and appreciate how absolutely nuts Darnell Washington is. We have an offensive tackle who is catching touchdowns and accruing serious yak. Crazy times. And I think he's only going to get better.
6: Does Darnell Washington beat up a zebra?
0: Darnell Washington beats up. He walks into the jungle and maybe other than, you know,
6: yeah.
0: Mufasa and Simba, he's numero uno.
6: Right. Yeah, he beats up a zebra.
0: Tyler says, how much do you think, this is a good one. How much do you think Sean Payton's success and his new contract extension will help another team potentially give up a first round pick for Mike Tomlin next year would go a long way,
6: a good way
0: towards
6: of
0: the Steelers' future. Thanks, guys. Love the show. Great way to frame that, Tyler.
6: Because people might not put two and two together on this because the Broncos traded for Payton.
0: Yes,
6: and gave up a late first round pick.
0: He's like 29th overall, I think.
6: I think it's something along those lines. From the Saints, after Peyton sat out one season, and that's the rules, is you get 2 years

0: second next season ends, and there's that Black Monday, and there's six or seven coaching vacancies across the league.
1: I mean, there's this potential high pick, maybe even first, looming out there for the Steelers that no one seems to be talking about.
0: Maybe it's down in Tampa, like we were talking about in the first hour.
1: I could absolutely see that.
0: Root for the Bucs.
1: I mean, he used to work there.
0: Root for the Bucs to be bad.
1: Right.
0: They seem like the type of organization, too, that would want a real figurehead to draw some attention to the franchise. Smooth Dave says...
1: I think he'll be sought after. How could you not?
0: Totally. Like you said, there's a handful of guys who just know how to win football games in the National Football League.
1: Yeah.
0: And those guys are always sought after.
1: Even if it's just a bad organization, like the Raiders thought they were getting with Pete Carroll. Get us back to respectability. Tomlin's would get the Cardinals back to respectability in a heartbeat.
0: Year.
1: You're right. In a heartbeat.
0: Smooth Dave says, for the first time in a long time, I feel there's no real bad eggs on the Steelers roster. This team seems like it's littered with high character leaders. Should they be more willing to take on red flag players if it means giving the team a higher ceiling? Feels like the Chiefs have had great success this way.
1: I think the Chiefs really teeter on the line.
0: Yes.
1: And
0: when you're a bona fide year-in, year-out contender, it's easier to get those guys to walk the line.
1: And that was true like during the Ben era. Or if you have a Hall of Fame quarterback, it's easier.
0: Like, I don't know if you remember, I'm sure you watched that Last Dance Chicago Bulls documentary. Yes. They talked about that with Rodman. That when Rodman was in Detroit, when he was in San Antonio, when he was in Chicago, if things were going well, they didn't have to worry about him.
1: He
0: could go to Vegas and party for the weekend and come back and be on time. He was doing crazy stuff, but when it was game time, it was game time.
1: Mm-hmm.
0: It was the years where things started to unravel and they weren't real contenders, where all of a sudden Rodman's missing practice and sleeping in meetings. So it's a real kind of, if they've got a reason to pay attention, they'll pay attention, but you got to walk that line it's a tightrope.
1: Whether you're a good character, a great character, bad character guy, I definitely think all humans are better when times are good.
0: Totally.
1: Of course.
0: Totally.
1: I mean, I'm not breaking any news here. But I think the lesser character guys get more exposed that way.
0: The way to put it.
1: Yeah.
0: That's absolutely the way to put it.
1: When rough waters hit, you might not be happy you took the criminal element or whatever, or the guy that doesn't work hard.
0: Smooth sea, though. Never made a skilled sailor. Sudesh says, I need to know your guys' favorite Steelers all-time linebacker core. He says, they weren't together that long, but I loved that 90s group. They seemed to make game-changing plays every single game. Loved them all, but Mr. Lloyd was my favorite. That 90s group is tough to top.
1: That's what I was going to say. I think that was Lloyd, Green, Kirkland, Chad Brown.
0: And Brown, yeah. I mean,
1: oh, buddy.
0: Hall of Famer and Hall of really gooders.
1: Before my time, but... Russell, Ham, and Lambert's unbelievable. Right.
0: I mean,
1: they're totally different. They're not pass rushers.
0: Some of the teams in this 21st, the Porter, Foote, you know, Ferrier, Hagen's group,
1: mm-hmm.
0: the Woodley, Debo, Ferrier group. I mean,
1: yeah.
0: Whew, those are really good.
1: When he says favorite, too, like Kirkland to me didn't have a chance to make my top 15 Steelers ever, which is a testament to this organization. But in terms of favorite,
0: He's awesome.
1: 310 pounds.
0: He's like, you know, Joey Porter does not make your starting Steelers edge rushers.
1: No.
0: But he's, I mean, in terms of guys that were fun to root for and went out there and went to war every single Sunday for
1: Lloyd.
0: His teammates.
1: I mean, Lloyd was a blast to watch.
0: Those are the kind of guys that Steelers fans love to watch. And we've been very fortunate to have an abundance of those.
1: Oh, a ton.
0: Mountaineers score two runs, baby. Let's go back on top.
1: I mean, like Kendrell Bell was a blast to watch. He didn't last super long. But, I mean, he burst on the scene like a monster.
0: He had like 16, 14 sacks his rookie year
1: something
0: like that.
1: Yeah, he was a killer.
0: He was the first Steeler jersey I ever owned. Was
1: the
0: Kendrell Bell one. Michael Adesso, another one of our P1s, says, this has been driving me nuts. It seems like everyone is reading into the Drew Aller situation wrong. He's a third-round pick. They're not looking for him to be the franchise quarterback going into 2027. Let him sit. Let him develop. Look at Malik Willis, what he did throughout his rookie contract.
1: Mm-hmm.
0: Quarterbacks can develop without playing immediately. Drew Aller doesn't have to.
1: I like the Willis comparison.
0: Absolutely. Yeah. We all get guilty of that at times. Like, it has to be now. It has to be.
1: If it's 3 years from now, and even if it's on another team or whatever. Yeah, I think that's a good way of looking at it. But I don't think it's the same as like when the Steelers drafted Rudolph in the third round. Like, I think when you drafted Rudolph in the third round, you're thinking spot starter, long-term backup. I know what I'm getting. Where Aller's more like Willis, like, he could wash out in a year or two and it wouldn't shock anybody. Or

0: may be an eventual difference maker at the position, you know?
1: Totally. Matt, last one. We got about 60 seconds here. Ian says, besides quarterback, who is the most pivotal player on each side of the ball for the Steelers this season? He says he goes Troy on offense, Cam on defense. It's hard to argue against Cam.
0: I was thinking Troy, but I think he might be over the hump in terms of...
1: Is it Michael Pittman Jr. maybe, just because the X factor of what he could bring?
0: See, I was looking at lesser players as X factors.
1: Yeah, that's probably the way to do it.
0: Because like last year, it was obviously Broderick Jones. You know, like
1: last year, there was no doubt it was Broderick.
0: Broderick Jones for his career has always been the X factor. Because if he hits his ceiling, wow. But if he's as bad as his worst reps, wow.
1: Sure,
0: you know?
1: Sure.
0: I don't know the answer. I mean,
1: defense, there's a lot of candidates. You could say someone like Patrick Queen, mm-hmm. certainly. You could say someone like Jamel Dean, I think, that could really put that secondary
0: on
1: the top.
0: Yeah, he could look old all of a sudden. I'm trying to think
1: of
0: guys that have high...
1: Ramsey?
0: Right.
1: Ramsey's a real X factor, I think.
0: Ramsey's a good one.
1: I think Ramsey might be the answer on defense, actually.
0: At his age, he could be awesome, or he could be like, he's starting to look...
1: T.J. Watt, too? I mean,
0: can he get
1: back to being a bona fide top edge rusher?
0: Yeah, if you talk about Hall of Fame careers that are older... that could go either direction at this stage of their career. That's an X factor now, where TJ and Ramsey were never X factors in their career.
1: It's a fun show today.
0: Yeah, it was.
1: I liked all the different topics that we covered. We'll continue to do that as we roll along throughout this now true offseason for the Steelers that we are about to head into. But that will do it for us today. Reminder, no show Monday. I'm getting away with the missus for a few days.
0: Cool.
1: But we'll be back Tuesday for the rest of the week next week. Matt, thanks to you. Another great week here. Thanks to our guy, Nate Dogg, Nathan, producing on the ones and twos, and Mr. TV, Mr. Tyler Video, on the video side of productions for everything that we do on YouTube. For Matt Williamson, I'm Wes Euler. Take care, everybody. Have a great weekend, and we will talk to you soon. As always, you know where to find us. It's on your 24/7 home of the black and gold, Steelers Nation Radio, on the Steelers Audio Network.
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13: Six weeks away from moving into the dormitories at St. Vincent College and training camp kicking off for your Pittsburgh Steelers. The final OTA session wrapped up last Thursday, so summer vacation is here for Pittsburgh. And Chris, we have done so good on this show avoiding the nonstop 24/7 quarterback talk in your face every segment, every word out of our mouth. We're falling off that wagon today, though. We're gonna indulge a quarterback-only episode. That's right. Nothing but quarterback talk now for the next 2 hours here on the Blitz. Because what better way to get people excited, to get people set up for having to survive these next 6 weeks and the final stage of the offseason starting, if you want to say that. I would contest that it's not the offseason anymore once training camp gets going at St. Vincent. So we have 6 weeks to go. You can see the finish line in front of your face. And I'm talking Aaron Rodgers here in this first segment. I'm talking quarterback throughout this entire show. And you have no choice, Chris. You have to do the same with me.
14: Let's do it. This is like what the big joke about ESPN. Sometimes they talk all LeBron all day, all the time. Yeah, things
13: and you
14: like
13: know
14: that.
13: What? We've been good. We've been really good. Don't you think?
14: Yeah, I was impressed. Like, we went like a whole week, I think.
13: We've talked contract extensions. Yeah. We've gotten into the weeds as far as wide receiver minutia, new coaching things happening, how the defense is going to be deployed. I mean, we have done our due diligence to avoid the crack. But damn it, we're going to get it now. We're going to take some. And it tastes real good.
14: Let's give the people what they want. I mean, you can't go wrong with Will Howard talk, right?
13: We're going to start at the top of the food chain here with this one. We, last week, really highlighted on the change with the Pittsburgh Steelers because of the new coaching staff. There's differences now. And every team has changeover, right? Because the rosters turn over all the time in the NFL. But this is a big-time change for an organization that hasn't experienced a tremor like this since, 2008. Sorry. I don't know why I went all the way back to the Ben Roethlisberger draft class for some reason. That was a significant change too, though. But they haven't had this kind of a coaching change in 20 years, almost. And that is exciting. But there's also an extreme level of continuity being brought to the table for the first time in 5 years at the most important position in the sport. For the first time since Ben Roethlisberger hung them up, your Pittsburgh Steelers are going to have the same starting quarterback this coming season that they did last season.
14: Yeah, that's something.
13: That's insane to think about, right?
14: Really, it's been since 2020, 2021 with Ben Roethlisberger's final two seasons. Did he start? No, he didn't start every opener, of course. Well, he didn't start his rookie year. But regardless, there was a long streak there, or several out of 18, probably 16 out of 18 openers he had started.
13: And even beside that little, you know, semantic that you just tried to pull there, even if he didn't start the opener, he was your starting quarterback. Exactly. He was your franchise quarterback. Every year it was Ben for ever and ever and ever, basically my entire life.
14: Yeah, each of these past 5 years. Ironically, Justin Fields started that 1 year that wasn't that season's starting quarterback, but it was somebody who wasn't part of this list anyway, so it still counts.
13: Either one of them started that and they wouldn't have counted.
14: So it's still 5 out of 5 years. There's a different starting quarterback every year. And yeah, who would have thunk it last year at that point when the quarterback at 42 years old and the team president says, I don't think he's coming back. And would have got pretty good betting odds at that point if they said Steelers starting quarterback week one, which they probably had. So you probably could find somewhere if you really wanted to. But it shows he's come out and said, I guess it's not over till it's over. This is going to be his last year. So we'll have a new one next year, one way or another. Yeah, I certainly believe it's his intention. Now, things could always change. And
13: like if he's in the AFC Championship game and they lose on a last-second field goal on a 61-yarder that just scrapes over the crossbar and the team just became this juggernaut throughout the season and there's so much optimism on the horizon, maybe
14: we'll talk yourself back into that.
13: But
14: yeah,
13: as we said before, like it would almost have to be that extreme of a scenario for us to think that he would talk himself into it.
14: Because if the Steelers win the Super Bowl, you think he's retired then. Yeah.
13: They lose in the first round, done.
14: Yeah.
13: You know, miss the playoffs, probably done.
14: Yeah.
13: Like, there's not going to be like, I got to come back just to make it. Like, he's got to have an experience of like, I had it in my grasp, and it slipped away from me. And this team's good enough to do it again next year.
14: Yeah, so like Jermaine Bernard turns into the next,
13: Justin Jefferson. I just picked a great name.
14: Exactly. Johanna Chor is the next
13: Jonathan Ogden, whatever.
14: Yeah, exactly. I was like, whoa, look at this team. So something like that. And then, you know, then it even take, and we'll get into this. This is like a little, like it would take the young guys not being quite ready yet. You know, one more year under Aaron Rodgers, you know, some scenario like that, too, for a time. Regardless, it's not going to happen.
13: It's not going to happen. We're going to far-fetched,
14: crazy scenario.
13: But this year it did happen. This year you did get the starting quarterback that you had last year, and that's such a big deal in the NFL. That is something that, you know, we have been suffering through for 5 years, and we never really noticed it. I don't think because we were kind of in the moment, but like, look around this league. Even teams that have bad quarterbacks still take kind of that next year stab on them and say, we got to figure this out. And then after like 3 games of sucking out loud, it's like, okay, he's done for. Put him on the bench. But it is so rare to go 5 straight years with a revolving door. And dare I say, almost impossible to be as successful as the Steelers were. And I say almost because they did it. So it's clearly not impossible. But almost impossible to make the playoffs through most of that time. To have a winning record every single one of those seasons.
14: And made the playoff. Only year they didn't was the Mitch Trubisky year.
13: Mitch Trubisky. Damn it, Mitch. It's your fault, Mitch.
14: Even though Mitch only started, 6 of those games.
13: It's all his fault, though, Chris. I'm just saying, the evidence is there. But kudos to Tomlin and to the Steelers in those 5 years for remaining relevant. For always being a draw on national television. I know the logo does a lot to do with that, but you can't just suck out loud and still get those NBC games and those ESPN games. For making the playoffs pretty much every single one of those years, it was a Herculean task. And dare I say, no one else probably could pull that off with 5 different types of quarterback. And that's the thing, too. It wasn't like it was the exact same quarterback cut and paste, you know? They were different types. Mitch Trubisky, the reclamation project, trying to pull a Sam Darnold before Sam Darnold. Kenny Pickett was your first round pick. Justin Fields was this mobile freak, but can we get him to turn the ball over a lot less than he has in the past times in his career? Russell Wilson's that veteran guy. Then you kind of go kind of the same mold with Aaron Rodgers as Russell Wilson, except to that extreme level of this is a nailed on first ballot Hall of Famer, one of the greatest players of all time veteran. So it has been different types of quarterbacks. It has been that revolving door. And when you try to have the most important piece of the football team in the NFL, most important piece of a team in, I think, any sport, change year after year after year after year, God, it's going to be hard to have a lot of success doing that. It's going to be hard to build as a team. This year, as weird as it is to say this because he's 42 years old, is the first time that this team can truly kind of build off of what they did last year because they've got the same quarterback.
14: It is something. And, you know, you kind of got me thinking here, and I don't want to go too far off this, but about how the Steelers had winning records and were competitive and made the playoffs all but one of those years. And you look at, like, Russell Wilson last year went 0-3 a year after leading the Steelers to the playoffs as a starter. Aaron Rodgers, the year before he got here, was 5-12 as a starter. Justin Fields, in the year after he left the Steelers, goes 2-7. The year before he joined the Steelers, he goes 2-8, 3-12, 5-8, and then has a winning record with the Steelers. Trubisky, I mean, you go up and down the list. It's kind of crazy how these quarterbacks did not win anywhere else, but they won with the Steelers. Although Trubisky was 2-3 with the Steelers, so I guess that doesn't. But other than Mitch, Mitch is the outlier in all these scenarios we're throwing out there. But it does show that, and just having it, some of these receivers, Pat Freiermuth, think about that. Freiermuth entered the league in 2021. So he had a different starting quarterback all five seasons.
13: Yep.
14: And then you throw in the fact that Mason Rudolph started, well, how many games he started over that time? You know, 8 games over that time. He had to deal. That's another starting quarterback he had to catch from.
13: Yep.
14: It's like Pat Freiermuth can make his own little like Browns jersey for his career, like the quarterbacks he's had throwing to him at certain times. And he's the only guy left from the Ben era. Crazy enough to think about on offense. So it kind of shows you're right, and that has to be something. And Pat Freiermuth is probably a real good example for that because we've seen real big seasons at him at some point, and we've seen dips in production at other points of his career, and that's not unrelated, right? That there's been 5 different quarterbacks in his 5 seasons, 5 different starting quarterbacks, and you know, and then you throw in the coordinators too. Now, obviously, the coaching staff has changed here as well. Although the quarterback and the play caller certainly have familiarity going back for more than a decade's worth, so the learning curve there shouldn't be too steep from that end of it. But it is something that, yeah, I don't know how often in. I don't know how what parameters you go, but you talked about unprecedented or how difficult that is to do. How many teams have even gone through 5 seasons in a row starting
13: it's
14: different quarterbacks?
13: Be very, very rare.
14: And then certainly,
13: and the ones that are, they probably suck.
14: Yeah, exactly.
13: They're probably like 4-win teams.
14: Exactly. To make the playoffs 4 of those 5 years of a winning record every single one of those years really is kind of, you know, when you put those 2 facts together, kind of remarkable for that sense.
13: You know, the Colts got caught up in this cycle a little bit after Andrew Luck got surprised them with that retirement, right? Mm. Like they went with Philip Rivers, then they went with the Matt Ryan experiment. Carson Wentz was sprinkled in there at one point. So they kind of got stuck in this cycle, but to nowhere near the success that the Steelers have consistently. In fact, I think the only one that had success was Philip Rivers, who got to the playoffs as a wild card, lost to the Bills in the first round, I believe. So, you know, it's been done as far as being stuck in that cycle. And I don't even think the Colts went 5 deep. Maybe they did. But it's not been done really as successful as the Steelers were able to do while you're in that cycle. But you're not in that cycle anymore. Now you have Rodgers. And I think it's extra important to have that continuity at that position when you, for the first time in almost 20 years, don't have the continuity at the head coaching position. If you had to change out both of those pieces for the first time in forever, you, I think, could have had a little bit of nerves, and realistically so, that how is this going to look without, you know, the same quarterback from last year who made the playoffs and the same coach from last year who made the playoffs. So as much as we've said the track record of McCarthy makes you feel confident that he's going to be able to kind of seamlessly take over this team that went 10-7 and won the AFC North last year and continue to be that competitive, if not more competitive, you're still changing out that variable and everybody has to follow a new drumbeat. And whether you're a rookie, whether you're a second-year guy and you only knew Mike Tomlin 1 year, whether you're T.J. Watt or Cam Hayward, still a different thing that you have to learn about and follow. So to have, especially on the offensive side, really only on the offensive side of the ball, Rodgers as that kind of, okay, there's my comfortability. I know his cadence. I know maybe not the exact language that is now going to be implemented in this offense because it's McCarthy's offense, but I kind of understand his rhythm to this whole thing. And we're starting to get a little bit of that telepathic thing going with each other, right? If you're a Freiermuth, if you're a DK Metcalf, starting to kind of get into each other's head, know what my quarterback wants. And for the first time in those 5 years, and I think this is kind of what you were getting at with Pat Freiermuth, you don't have to spend training camp, the mini camp, the OTAs, the first couple of weeks of the season learning those nuances of your new quarterback. Learning, oh, when the coverage shows this, if I sit down here, he really likes to just pepper one right into me. Like, oh, he likes to throw back shoulder towards the sidelines when we're down and out and it's a third and long. Get to those sticks, turn back shoulder, and make a play. It's not going to take, you know, kind of a warming up to kind of a, hey, let's get used to the tendencies of my quarterback period anymore. They all show up other than a Jeremy Bernard, but that's part of being a rookie. And they know the tendencies of Rodgers. They know what he likes, where he's going to throw the ball, where he wants your hands to be, where the break, the preciseness that he requires for all your routes being run. Like, I think last year there was probably like the reputation preceded itself, right? Like, Rodgers is a very precise quarterback. You need to be on time. You need to do things the exact right way, or you're going to hear about it from me. But I think that once you actually experience that, you don't really realize just how hands-on that is and how important the details are for him. And now they come into this OTA minicamp session and now training camp with an understanding of how important it is. There's not kind of a, oh, okay, he needs this, he needs that, he needs this. It's like we know now how to make our quarterback happy, and we can do it from the jump instead of, oh, finally, week four, we're starting to click.
14: Do you remember last year, well, not at this point, but in April, whatever it was, there was that covert meeting between DK Metcalf and Aaron Rodgers
13: before he signed. It was out in California.
14: Yeah,
13: right?
14: There was like a high school field. You had that, and you had, and this, some of these things still might be happening. Not that it would be covert or not to be secret, but they might still be getting together. They might still be all in Malibu, all the skill position guys at some point this summer.
13: We got 6 weeks here to kill.
14: Yeah, exactly. And then, but I remember what's
13: the 4th of July barbecue at Rodgers' house.
14: There you go. That'd be a time, I'm sure.
13: I'd love to.
14: I don't think we got the invite, Tom. I don't know what would where would we fit in this offense. I kind of got a Freiermuth like body. I mean, I don't have any athletic ability or skill. That's kind of a prerequisite.
13: Also, don't think you should let Pat Freiermuth hear that you have a Pat Freiermuth like body. I don't think he's going to like that very much. No offense.
14: Yeah, no, I certainly do not take any offense. But one of the things that stood out to me at training camp was how Rodgers was seemingly going to Metcalf as often as he possibly could with the first rep. It was something the effect of, it had to be intentional, right? I mean, you could say, make the point that he's DK freaking Metcalf. He's got open first. So,
13: and every look at play. The room around him last year, too.
14: Yeah,
13: right?
14: That's true. Yeah, there's probably a degree of that. But I
13: also think it was force-feeding the relationship.
14: Exactly. I think there was a degree of intent there. That's it. Aaron Rodgers does everything with a reason behind it, a thought behind it, logic, rationale behind it. And I really think he was like, okay, this is going to be my number one guy.
13: Even when he's not open,
14: yes,
13: he's forcing him.
14: We're going to, the first rep of every team period, I'm going to throw to him because we need to start doing it. I don't care if he's not open. We're going to find a way. He's going to know where I'm going to go because there are going to be downs. There's going to be a third and three in week 10 when we need a win in the fourth quarter. And I'm going to have to, because he's my guy. He's our number one guy. I'm probably going to go to him regardless if he's covered. So we're going to figure this out. We're going to work on little things like that. I want to establish that chemistry, that connection with him. So that's just one example, but that was because he was the new guy of the team. Now, maybe I'm talking myself into him. Maybe it's not the same scenario, but maybe it's like I'm going to throw it to Michael Pittman a lot this camp because, again, I want to establish that whatever that is, that same thing. He's going to be on the field every time there's a third down, pretty much every time there's a passing situation. And, yes, DK, but I've already worked with DK for a year. I know we did this last summer. This summer I'm going to do it with Michael Pittman. But on whole, to get back to the original point, there is that, and I think you're seeing some continuity then even in the offensive line that's built over now over the past couple of years, which that was kind of a revolving door there for a while there, too. You go back to 2021, Kendrick Green was starting. Was that the Trey Turner year at guard? Mm-hmm. I mean, you know, you get the list of that. I mean, that's all been turned over now too. And I think that that's another part of kind of the core of an offense. I mean, a quarterback obviously is the most important, the highest profile. Everything kind of sticks together to that. And I think the secondary, if you're talking about cohesiveness, I think having an offensive line, and you have, of course, the three starters that were for sure, and two others that have started a lot, most likely, at least as we sit right now on the depth chart. So I think that helps too. But yeah, having Rodgers there a second season just is a benefit. It's something, it's crazy, again, how the Steelers haven't had that now for over half a decade.
15: You're walking us right into what I want to talk about next. Let's get into what's better around Rodgers this year. And you have that continuity now with the quarterback. Okay, well, there was still some changeover with the team. What are the pluses? What are the things that are going to make Rodgers better in the 2026 season? That's next on the Steelers Blitz. It's Tom Opperman. It's Chris Adamski on Steelers Nation Radio, part of the Steelers Audio Network.
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23: Hi, Western Pennsylvania. This is Edgar Snyder. I want to thank you for over 40 years of trusting my law firm. During those years, we've helped thousands of people just like you, our neighbors. We're here for you. We're here for our community. We're here for our region. If you've been seriously hurt in an accident, you need to talk to a lawyer, even if it's not us. If you do call us, know that you'll have the firm with over 40 years of experience fighting to get the money you deserve. And of course, there's never a fee unless we get money for you.
15: It's all quarterback all the time today here on the Steelers Blitz, and we're talking a lot of Aaron Rodgers to kick things off. And Chris, there is the skeptics' take out there, right? Well, this quarterback is now a year older. How is he going to be more effective this year than he was last year? When you look at the numbers last year, and he really was a pretty effective quarterback. And it's a fair take. It's a reasonable take. But I think the counter argument would have to be the team that is positioned around Rodgers is a much better team this year than it was last year. And that will allow him to thrive a bit more, as odd as that might be, but I think that there is an argument to be made there that that is going to become truth once the season plays out, because I don't think it's any question that the offense around Aaron Rodgers is better than it was last year. I think the receiving room's obviously better. I think the tight end room is more experienced and will be, I think, kind of focused in a better way this year. I think the offensive line is a bit of a wild card, because there is a lot of ripping up of the floorboards that happened to an offensive line that I think last year was pretty good and trending in a decent direction. But I think the offensive line, there's a lot more reasons to be optimistic than pessimistic when it comes to the offensive line. And then the running back room, I know you lost your team MVP, but as we said on the, I think, Friday show last week, Rico Dowdle is different than Kenneth Gainwell, but it might be better as far as the fit is concerned. So I don't think there's any question in my mind that this offense, at least on paper, looks to be better than it was 1 year ago for Rodgers.
14: I mean, the obvious answer, or the obvious part to that, or the evidence to that, is you add Michael Pittman Jr., a guy who's over the past five seasons averaged 90 catches for 900 yards, and that's obviously an upgrade, a proven, durable upgrade. I mean, with all due respect, it wouldn't have taken much to upgrade wide receiver two from last season, but he's a guy that he's only 28 years old, we sit right now, actually. And so it's not like he's washed up or anything. There's no concerns about that. There's no concerns about injury or anything like that. And he's been Mr. Consistency. Oddly enough, you talked about how the Colts are one of the few teams in the league that's been just as transient a quarterback as the Steelers over the past half decade. So he's been that productive in those circumstances with a different quarterback pretty much every year himself. And again, if you go back, you throw out his rookie year 2020, and you just go the past 5 years, he's averaged 90 catches, 900 plus yards per season. So you know you have, and about five touchdowns per season. You have you're adding that. I mean, that's the obvious upgrade, I think, because that was obviously a glaring weakness last season, and now I think you made that a pretty good strength. I mean, you could, you know, I don't think you'd want to have Michael Pittman be your unquestioned number one receiver and kind of a drop off after that. But you could, you know, he's probably could do that. Having him as a number two, I think, is just like, you know, you really feel good about all of a sudden, at least your top two. I still think we'll see how Jeremy Bernard fits in. But again, your number three, whether it's Jeremy Bernard certainly looks like, because remember, number two last year, especially by the end of the season, was MVS, you know.
15: Adam Thielen.
14: Yeah, yeah. So those are the types of guys you could upgrade from there. So the wide receiver core, that's tops. I know you didn't really bring stay in this term in terms of, we're talking more personnel, but the scheme, I think, the coaching.
15: Oh, yeah, that's part of this,
14: okay,
15: for sure.
14: Okay, I think that's... That might be
15: the most important part,
14: yes,
15: of it.
14: Yes, exactly. Especially considering Aaron Rodgers is familiar, the familiarity with it and everything, too. So, you know, it's something that he has thrived in the past.
15: Old dogs not learning new tricks.
14: Yes.
15: So, these are the old tricks. I remember when I learned to roll over and have my belly padded.
14: Were you old then, or were you still?
15: I was very old when I learned how to do that. But I think Rodgers was younger. McCarthy first. Good boy.
14: Good boy.
15: But, like, this is stuff. I'm sure there has to have been moments, right, Chris, throughout the past couple of weeks where Rodgers has kind of had that, like, smile and been like, I remember that, right? Yeah. Like, you remember, oh, you're bringing this along, right? Like, didn't we do this back in, you know, 2012 or something? You know what I mean? Like, there's had to have been those moments.
14: Yeah, I mean, it's got to be kind of a, you know, going back home again sort
15: of thing. A little surreal,
14: right? Yeah, what, 8 years now since
15: that he calls the line. I haven't called that in, what, 15 years, Mike?
14: I picture him like, look at us. You can even believe it? Like, the
15: not
14: meme,
15: me.
14: Not me. Not
15: especially
14: me.
15: Because after it ended in Green Bay, yeah, it wasn't the best. Yeah. So not me might have especially been.
14: With the Steelers logo. I mean, you imagine those two get down at that point and say, 8 years from now, Aaron, when you're 42
15: I know things are a little rough right now, but don't worry. You're ending your careers together. Rodgers, you're ending your career with him in Pittsburgh.
14: Yeah, that's something to think about there. So, and I do think, despite, now you're right about the offensive line is moving, so there's a little bit of everybody's moving positions except for Frazier, essentially, or so there's a little bit of pause there to say, but I also think that you're talking about third year guy, you know, well, rookie, I guess that's not what I'm talking about here, but or even like a Dylan Cook, whatever year you want to count him, because he's like 28 or whatever, but actually second year as a player, if he's the starter, even Spencer Anderson, if he's a starter, the fourth year guy, and Brock Hoffman's a fourth year guy. All these guys are on a trajectory of their careers where it's reasonable to think they're going to get better the next year, right?
15: Yes.
14: I mean, Fatanu has, what, 18 NFL career games under his belt, like, and he was good in those games. It's just natural to think he's going to keep getting a little bit better. These players haven't. Zach Frazier hasn't peaked yet. He hasn't peaked yet,
15: and he's going to get a lot better.
14: Exactly. So certainly not age wise. So it's not unreasonable at all to think that the offensive line will be better than it was last year for that reason alone, because there was a young offensive line and it got better throughout the season. Quite frankly,
15: it did.
14: And then so you got another year of experience to that. And I know they're moving. Although you could sit here and say that they're back to natural spots. I mean, we've gone through this. We've talked about this more than the quarterbacks over the past month or so.
15: That's right, because we're good at this.
14: Yeah.
15: And we talk offensive line like the people want.
14: Yeah, yes, that's what people love. Left guard talk, baby. Can't get enough of it. But McCormick's more comfortable historically over his career on the left side, and Fatanu the same way, from going back to college. And so
15: Dylan Cook said he's more comfortable on the right side.
14: Spencer Anderson said right guard too. So everybody as of now is in a more for what they believe. And I think it's genuine in terms of their careers. The more so, I don't think the adjustment to going left to right is going to hinder that group or anything like that. So I do think it's in a better spot. I think with all Jonah Smith's a nice guy. I think Jonah Smith was washed up last year. I didn't see him, but he's not signed.
15: He's done.
14: So I think just, you know, moving on from that, and whether you give more snaps to Washington or Freiermuth, we'll see what Tonyan comes in and what role he still has left, Riley Nowakowski, how much he does the Connor Haywood role or what he does how much tight end he does. But I think again, I don't think it's unreasonable to expect to decide, because again, Darnell Washington's getting better too. He's at that point of his career. He's not, you know, peaked or aged out or anything like that. So I do think you go up and down the positions. Now, Dowdle still has more of a track record than Gainwell, even as we speak now, being a reigning team MVP. Are you still reigning if you leave the team? Are you still the reigning?
15: I think so.
14: Yeah.
15: I think you still
14: You're not the defending team MVP anymore.
15: No, you can't defend your crown, yes. But you are the reigning. Yes.
14: Yeah, right. Yes, that's how it works. There you see, we learned technical, geeky journalism terms now, because that's what you get. That's one of those things like an editor would
15: reigning and defending.
14: Yeah, they'd
15: yes.
14: get really the
15: they'd
14: way
15: be very
14: out
15: upset
14: your,
15: about
14: yes,
15: that.
14: Yeah, tell you to put the wrong.
15: Well,
14: one.
15: You know, you can't defend it because it's actually in Tampa Bay now, Chris.
14: Yeah, exactly.
15: And
14: yes.
15: you would go that same voice back to me.
14: Exactly.
15: All right, I'll change it.
14: Yes, but Dowdle again. You talk about transition. 1,000 yards for two different teams the last 2 years. He's on a third team this year. You know, just can he get the 1,000 yards 3 years in a row for three different teams?
15: That'd be no, because Jalen Warren is just going to split that up, and they're going to be just a great tandem as far as that offense is concerned. I want to stick. Let's stick with the wide receiver room for a little bit here, because that is, as you led off there correctly, so the most I think tangible difference as far as what is better last year to this year, and also. That's the most important position for a quarterback to have people to actually throw the ball to. You can argue out there with, yeah, well, you need them to stand upright and have a good offensive line in front of them. Yeah, of course, but you need wide receivers. And any quarterback, to be honest with you, well, actually, no, this might be a good debate. Would a quarterback rather have a stud wide receiver or a stud left tackle?
14: That is interesting. I bet you'd get different answers from different quarterbacks.
15: I bet you're right. Like a Baker Mayfield's like, give me the wide receiver every day of the week. I will make do as my own left tackle. I will bounce off of people and figure this out. Older ones like Rodgers might be like, if you give me that good left tackle, I'm going to be able to pick that defense apart with an extra heartbeat.
14: If you ask if we surveyed all 32 starting quarterbacks on the record, A, they'd probably say the receiver because they want to keep them happy. That's one part of this.
15: Good point.
14: And or B, they would... Let's say they were on a team that had a Trent Williams Hall of Fame left tackle. They're probably more likely to say that. Or if you had Justin Jefferson, whoever it was,
15: just you know, who they're used to playing.
14: Yeah,
15: with.
14: So whoever's been there longer.
15: Joe Burrow's going to say the receiver.
14: Yeah, but you know the receiver. Although the fact that he's getting hurt every year, maybe he should
15: change his tune a little bit.
14: But yeah, if you gave him truth serum, that is an interesting take. I'd probably still say receiver.
15: They're both extremely important,
14: yeah, regardless.
15: Troy Fautanu is a very nice, I'd say, upgrade to move into that left side and be that blindside blocker for Aaron Rodgers. But I think he's probably most excited, Rodgers, about the upgrade at the receiving room. Last year, at the beginning of the season, Chris, he broke that huddle. I clapped in the studio like I was actually breaking a huddle.
14: We huddle up before every show.
15: I was on a knee, too, with one chin strap buckled to the same side of the helmet while I clapped.
14: With your hands over? It's real loud here.
15: And I was doing the go again to the sidelines. I can't hear you! I was going full Rodgers on that aspect. But you break that huddle, and he looks to his left, and okay, there's DK Metcalf. That's a big dog. That's a good receiver. He looks to his right. Calvin Austin sitting out there. And Roman Wilson can't get on the field. And Ben Skoranek's going to catch my first touchdown pass of the season. And that had to evolve into, as you put it, when you break the huddle for the end of the season, you got Marcos Valdes-Scantling, not the same as he ever was. Adam Thielen playing the last six games of his career, literally. He was playing out his NFL career. Still had DK Metcalf, except whoops, he got suspended. Calvin Austin's out here. So okay, it's a little better, but it's still just not enough. Now, Atlanta comes to town, you break that huddle at Acrisure Stadium, you step to the line of scrimmage, you look to your left, and you see DK Metcalf, you look to your right, you see Michael Pittman, you see your shiny new toy number 17, Jeremy Bernard, running up in the slot, Pat Freiermuth's to your left, in line with the line, it looks a lot better, right? Like, that picture is a lot more attractive for Rodgers, and I think everybody out there that just saw me paint that picture with my words, the verbal picture, thinks that that's a much prettier picture than what they had last year in New York against the Jets.
14: Picture's worth 1,000 words.
15: And those 1,000 words are all, wow, this is much better. I mean, it's night and day, really.
14: Yeah, it really is. And it is, like I've said it a few times, I sometimes sit and marvel back at, I mean, they had won the division against a division rival in Cleveland and had the ball at a first and goal. I guess obviously it was a first and goal because they threw four straight passes to Marquez Valdes-Scantling. Who might not be in the NFL this year and wasn't in the NFL to start that season because that was the kind of best option. So there's obviously been an upgrade there in terms of that. The offense around the proverbial nest, because I just love throwing out that word, even though you don't need to give a 42-year-old a nest, I guess. I guess it's empty nester at that point. But so you add all that up. You add the new scheme, the scheme he's familiar with. We've had this discussion to a point too, you know, in terms of can Rodgers have better numbers this year in terms of last year, and in some ways, you know, the numbers are depending on a lot of other factors other than the quarterback, of course. And that's kind of why, whether or not you believe he'll be a better player at age 42 than 41 or 43 and 42, however you want to, what time of year you're talking about. The production, I think, can be better, because I do think there's a lot of reasons why you're talking about there that it's certainly a better situation. Now, I am curious to see how much, because I know it's some kind of become, and I get it, and I'm not necessarily saying it's wrong or it's a wrong take to say that, oh, well, Rodgers getting rid of the ball, he doesn't want to get hit. But I'm curious to see how much now with the new play call or new scheme and things like that, how much of that was him and how much of that wasn't him, and if that affects. And, you know, getting the ball to DK, whoever, you have more playmakers now, even a Jeremy Bernard, right? Getting him the ball quickly, getting to make a play is a lot better than getting the ball to Adam Thielen make a play, yeah. You know, at that point too.
15: Adam Thielen couldn't have done what DK did in Dublin, where it was a quick hitter right to him in the slant and he takes it all the way to the house. Just not going to happen. So they have a lot. It's a veteran opposite of DK Metcalf, who's a star. And then you have the promising rookie in Jeremy Bernard. A lot of potential there. A second round pick, a premium pick. And still think there's probably going to be one more shoe to drop too in that room, don't you? Still think that there's going to be something in these next 6 weeks, maybe seeing an addition to that room, to that wide receiver room, because it does seem like it's still missing that one last ingredient. You got the top three, as we just laid out. Roman Wilson's still in the mix, and as you said, he's getting a lot of attention from the coaching staff at OTAs, and he's getting a lot of reps, and he's getting a chance at least. Skoronek's there as a fifth guy, set in stone, because he's such a great special teams player. He's an ace for you there. It just feels like going into camp, that room is a little too comfortable, right? Like, everyone that I just laid out there is like, knows that they're on the team. There's other receivers as well on this roster, and I guess Heidenreich might play into this a little bit because of how fluid his position can be. Like, if you're a running back and a wide receiver, you might want to look at Heidenreich a little bit and be like, well, and then you got to stash Wiegen somewhere as well, too. And you know he's going to make the team as well. So, I don't know. I just feel like you drop one more veteran into that mix, and he kind of slides into that fourth spot automatically. And then you have a Roman Wilson trying to punch up to catch him and see if he can make it instead. That just seems like a complete room, and they're just one last little piece away, but it's not the massive missing puzzle. Like, they're not missing corners to the puzzle like they have been. Like, the picture is in frame. It just needs that last little thing to go in to make it look perfect.
14: Yeah, and I think that it's not uncommon every team to appoint regularly, or it's not something that's crazy. But the last few years, the Steelers have made a habit of bringing in a veteran about a week in a training camp, whether it's something where that particular player was waiting for a hire, maybe, you know, he whatever reason the market wasn't there for him, and he's waiting for me. Well, okay, camp started, I better take the Steelers offer, whatever it is, or whether it's an opportunity arises and the Steelers turn there, or they see an opportunity arose. But like Quan Alexander is a name that throw out there, Chuck Clark last year. These are guys that were starters for the Steelers throughout the season that joined them early in training camp. And again, we don't know, they're not looking for a starter at receiver per se, but it's the same idea, especially receiver, the way you rotate and things. A fourth receiver is going to get a lot of snaps. And so if that's a position where I do, again, I keep saying again, one way or another, I truly believe there'll be a veteran added before week one, whether it's over the next couple of weeks here, whether it's after camp starts, whether it's a cut down day, whether it's a trade, in the late August, whatever it might be. I think they'll add one other body to it, like you talked about, to fill out that receiving corps. All era, you know, you add Tanya now to be the extra tight end, at least the battle with some of the rookies and the young guys you have there to be what would be the fourth tight end. And because it seems like, although it's like Noakowski's listed as a fullback, but he's essentially in the meetings room with the tight ends instead. And his history is as a tight end, but it goes back to Connor Hayward, right? I mean,
15: that's his position. Yes. Yeah, he's just going to be an
14: H-back,
15: one for one replacement.
14: Yeah, exactly. You got all that, but all the way around it, it's hard to say. I would like to think of, like, if I had to debate team or something, and somebody said, make a case that this group of skill position players is, or this offense is worse than it was last year. Like, what would I even hang my hat on? I don't even know what I would. How could I possibly Like, well, I mean, I don't know. Their offensive line's moving around. I don't like what we lost Gainwell. That hurts. I don't know where you would even. So when you do an exercise like that,
15: to
14: that
15: look at the negatives, to look at the losses, the subtractions, and how can you handle those? It's like, yeah, I don't really feel that bad about these. In fact, I talk myself into moving the offensive line around is for the better, and that is going to maximize that unit. And as we said, Gainwell is a great player, but Dowdle might be a better fit for this team. So as far as those two kind of worries points are,
14: what else?
15: I'm not so worried at all. Did you do debate team at all in high school?
14: I didn't.
15: Were you like Frank the Tank in old school where you blacked out? Like, recent research has shown. What happened? James Carville's like, we have no response. That was perfect.
14: Yes. No, I did not. I don't think we had. Debate teams, I assume they really are a thing. They kind of seem they're way more in a movie setting than I've seen them actually in real life.
15: Yeah, that's a good point. But like, they have to have come from something, right? There have to be real debate teams somewhere.
14: But like, you went to my school at the time was small. So maybe that's why we didn't have things like this. I feel like Mount Lebanon, if any school had if Mount Lebanon doesn't have a debate team, there's not many that would, I would think.
15: It's kind of because we're great. We have everything. That's how you do it. That's how you debate.
14: How you do it.
15: When we come back, we're going to get more into that coaching aspect of getting Rodgers to be better this year than he was last year, to helping out Rodgers maybe is a better way to put it. So we'll get into the coaching, the schematic thing more. On the offensive side of the ball, it's Tom Offerman, it's Chris Adamski, it's the Steelers Blitz on Steelers Nation Radio, part of the Steelers Audio Network.
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0: If I were to identify the biggest problem when it came to Aaron Rodgers in the Steelers offense last year, the kryptonite, if you will, what a team could bring to the table that neutralized Rodgers and the Steelers offense, I think people got it when I said kryptonite. I don't think I needed that extra thing there where I really defined what kryptonite means. Yeah, I think we're pretty universal on that right now.
1: Yeah,
0: there's new Superman movies coming out. I think a Supergirl's coming out in like 3 days or something like that. So I think we're up on the kryptonite. We know what that means. I digress.
1: I don't. Yeah, you have some deep cut comic book references sometimes that I kind of roll.
0: Kryptonite
1: kryptonite
0: right at the top of the list right there. Yeah.

0: struggle and you lose because it was just a relentless pressure from Myles Garrett in that game and from that Cleveland front. Some other teams that you faced throughout the year that had good fronts, it didn't go. Do you remember the Chargers game? I mean, they just were crushing Rodgers and he could do nothing about it. So that would present itself as a problem throughout the season. And then the playoffs came. Houston came to town. There was so much optimism in the city. It was finally going to be the time to win the playoff game. You're home. We get to host the playoff game. And then you probably faced the greatest pass rush in the NFL. At least probably the most talented duo last year with Anderson and Danielle Hunter. In fact, they did combine to have the most sacks of a duo on any team. So those two were a completely different level. And it was just the kind of epitome of all of that worry converging on that one moment where they just made you look foolish. They made the offense look completely inept. They didn't score a touchdown in that game. And Rodgers just had nothing that he could do, nothing that he could throw at them that was going to work. And that is a big problem. When teams can get good pressure on a quarterback, your offense went that much in the tank. This is the NFL. Most teams are going to be able to get good pressure on your quarterback. So I think, Chris, something that is very important for McCarthy, for Angelicchio, for the entire offensive staff to do is to figure out, because those teams are going to, you play Houston, by the way. You're playing teams like this all year. How do you get Rodgers to avoid that pressure without minimizing your capability of having big plays down the field, of hurting the defense? Because just dumping it off real quick and getting 2 or 3 yards, it's exactly what those defenses wanted you to do. And I have a lot of optimism in the offensive minds this year to be able to say, okay, they're kicking our ass as far as their matchups are concerned at left and right tackle, and Rodgers is having a little bit of a struggle of it. Well, I got a couple of plays in my back pocket now that are quick hitters but are going to go for 15-plus yards.
1: And that ties into also having playmakers then, too, or having more trust in your playmakers, or having better playmakers overall up and down your roster, yes, then, too, to do that. And, yes, I do believe in this offensive staff's and play caller and coordinator and all that put together ability to scheme things and adjust, I think, and maybe adjust to the Steelers' current personnel, whatever it is, and maybe even that changes week to week in terms of a matchup against an opponent or injury related on your team. Maybe if somebody's out and you got to put a different type of receiver eligible, whatever it is, in there, running back, whatever it might be instead. And I do have a lot more faith in this team's ability to, the staff's ability to make adjustments in that sense and kind of make the best out of a bad situation. If you are getting beat in your matchups, you know, you got a counterpunch somehow. And you're right, there were some of those games just against some of those best pass rushing teams they face offensively. You know, the Seattle game early in the season, the Cleveland game, the Houston game. Those were the games where they obviously
0: struggled.
1: Yes, the offense struggled and saw that. And obviously, one of those happens in a playoff game, not an ideal time for that to happen. So I do think that there are that there's more faith in the offense to be able to the counterpunch against that this time.
0: More faith in the staff to be able to throw that counterpunch. Yeah, you know, Seattle, great pass rush. We didn't really know it at the time. We didn't really know how great Seattle was.
1: You called it that week. I think you did.
0: I did say they were nasty.
1: You went on Wednesday, like we dipped our toe. And
0: These are disgusting pass rushers.
1: Seattle. I was like, really? That kind of opened my eyes.
0: Their front is really nasty.
1: Yeah, you're like, this team's going to win the Super Bowl. No, you didn't say that. The front is so good, they're going to carry Sam Darnold to a Super Bowl ring in 4 months. No, you didn't say that.
0: They didn't even really carry him. He did a good job of carrying himself, too. They were a really good football team.
1: Yeah, they were.
0: Very well-rounded, huh? That seems to be a good formula to win the Super Bowl, having, you know, a very well-rounded, balanced
1: good
0: team.
1: Good players in all units, yeah.
0: They scored 17 points and they lost. You know, at Los Angeles, tough pass rush. You scored 10 points and you lost. Buffalo Bills, you only scored 7 points. They weren't like a juggernaut pass rush, but they were getting after the quarterback. You go to Cleveland, you scored 6 points. And you were just getting harassed the entire time. And then 6 points again against the Houston Texans in the playoff game. Turned the ball over a ton. Rodgers threw touchdowns to the other team There was a couple of defensive scores from Houston in that game. It was just not good. So how

0: you make sure that that doesn't happen again this year? You're right. The talent around him helps, no question. But I think it's more on the coaching this time that they have to be able to figure out, okay, we're playing Danielle Hunter and Will Anderson. We need quick hitters, and we need, you know, ones that are going to be creative enough that guys are going to be running wide open down the field, and that it is going to be quick developing, long gaining. And I know that that's very hard to accomplish, but when you have great offensive minds at the helm, you can start to accomplish those things more.
1: Yeah, and we have the, well, 30-some years of offensive staff, offensive NFL coaching experience to fall back on. With Mike McCarthy and more than 25 years as the play caller and 18 years as a head coach. So you add all that up together, and then you bring in, you have your staff. I mean, I know Angelico's a trusted mind. He comes from, or he most recently came from Minnesota, a place where, talk about Sam Darnold again, bringing up, resurrected his career via that. That's one of the foremost sort of offensive staffs going on right now up there with the Rams, I think, you know, under Kevin O'Connell. So you have a lot of track record there to do that. And again, similar to how you talked about how the Seahawks won the Super Bowl because they have good players everywhere. When we just talked the last segment talking about there are better personnel in the offense this year for the Steelers. You add that up and you add better coaching. I mean, it just makes better coaching when you have better players too to work with. And you have a Michael Pittman as a number two receiver and just taking that attention away from, so DK is not, because, and that's the thing, last year every single defense put all their attention to DK Metcalf, right? Yep. Because he was the one weapon that you feared. And this year now there's more diversity in terms of how the Steelers can attack you offensively.
0: When we come back to start the second hour, we're going to talk about the other quarterbacks on the roster, and I have a take that has to do with trading one of them. So we'll get to that next. It's Tom Offerman and Chris Adamski on the Steelers Blitz on Steelers Nation Radio, a part of the Steelers Audio Network.
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0: We spent the whole first hour talking about Rodgers. Let's talk about the other three quarterbacks now in this segment. And Chris, one thing that I've seen brought up, because this is what's more debated and what will be more debated in training camp than anything that has to do with Rodgers. I mean, we just did a lot of good Rodgers talk for about an hour there about the offense being better around him, the coaching staff and the scheme being better with him, and the continuity that he brings to the table of being the first starting quarterback for back-to-back years for this team since Ben Roethlisberger hung them up. So all of that talk is great and important, and more important than any of the other talk, really, because that's what's tangible and it's going to win the Steelers games or lose the Steelers games this year. But most of the focus is going to be on number two in that position battle between Rudolph and Howard, and how does Aller look throughout his first training camp? How does he look in his preseason games? Does he look like he is maybe starting to shed some of the stuff that he learned at Penn State and blossom into that quarterback that we saw coming out of high school, who was that five-star recruit that looked like he was a can't-miss type of prospect one day? So that's going to be where the main focus is. And a popular topic before we get into just like looking at how that battle is going to go between Howard and Rudolph and some Aller stuff too is, okay, well, we can't keep four, so what about trading one of them? And if you were going to go that route, Chris, don't you think the only one that you could realistically trade and get a sixth-round pick for or fifth-round pick for is Mason Rudolph? I can't see another team who just 2 years ago allowed Will Howard to pass them by once, twice, three times, four times, five times, would then give up a draft pick, sixth, seventh round, whatever, to bring him in despite not seeing him take a single snap at the NFL level. Like, everything they saw at college, everything at Ohio State, the national championship, wasn't good enough for them to take him in the fifth round. Pretty much every team in the NFL, unless a team didn't have a fifth round pick that year, whatever. Most of the sixth round didn't take him. Teams that were picking in front of the Steelers. Nothing's changed. There's no variable that would change where they would just be like, oh, well, now I'm going to give you a sixth-round pick for Will Howard. So I don't think he has much trade value. You will not trade your third-round pick this year. It just never will happen. So Drew Aller's not going to be traded. Mason Rudolph is the one that I could see a team with a veteran quarterback. I don't know one off the top of my head that has a backup situation that they're kind of doing a Bengals thing with where they're risking it having a bit of an unknown as their backup, like Browning, or maybe someone that had one or two good games as a backup to try to back up their veteran starter. But you could totally see a team like that get through their camp, just say, you know what, number two is not good enough. If our quarterback goes down, I don't think we can survive. I think that we would lose basically every game that this backup would have to play. I could totally see that team flipping through. Let's be honest. They go to our lads just like you and I do. They break out the phone or the computer and they go to our lads. But I could see them flipping through teams' rosters, right? Seeing who's that number two quarterback out there. What situation is perfect where they have maybe a young guy behind them. This guy's established. I can poach him for a sixth round pick or something like that. And I don't think there's going to be a better situation that arises than the Pittsburgh Steelers for a coach that is in those shoes that I just hypothetically laid out.
1: The Buffalo Bills backup is Kyle. Remember Kyle Allen?
0: So the backup to Mason Rudolph at one point is now a backup one heartbeat away from draw. There's a perfect team. There you go. Now, unless they have some weird like universal karmic thing going on where they're just like, we'll just go Allen for Allen. We'll just keep our quarterback is the same last name. That's the continuity that we want. That's a great pool, Chris, because I could totally see the Bills making a little phone call and saying, you know, what can we do here? You know, we lost Mitch Trubisky. He was a very established man. Why are the Bills getting all the Steelers castoffs, by the way, now that I walked myself into that? But we lost Mitch Trubisky, who I think is a top tier. Say what you will about a starter. I think Mitch is a top tier backup quarterback in the same kind of breath as Mason Rudolph. So we lost that. They're kind of going the risky business bout now with Kyle Allen. Maybe they're one of those teams that calls up and says, hey, seventh round pick for Mason Rudolph? Come on. You like Will Howard enough. He's your backup. Come on. He's the only one that I think would be able to command any kind of value whatsoever.
1: Oh, yeah, I think so, too. And I think that's a situation where if you're doing this, from the Steelers perspective, you're not going to do this until the end of camp anyway because you need to have a faith in no matter what. I don't know what level of draft pick trade it would take, like it's a stupid hypothetical. It's not going to happen. I'm just saying, like, they're not going to trade Mason Rudolph until they know they can trust Will Howard or Drew Aller, I guess, right? That's part of the equation from the Steelers. They're not going to give him up. Like, part of it is, it's not a problem to have four quarterbacks and you want to get, this solved the problem. Somebody traded for it. Okay, well, you're not going to do it right now because you need to get the right three quarterbacks if you're trading one of them away. And as of now, there's a reason why Mason Rudolph's here, a reason why you're competing for a playoff spot for a division this year, competing to win this year, that you want to have Mason Rudolph here. Now, so the first part of the equation, the first domino that has to drop is that either through practice, through preseason, through camp, the coaching staff feels comfortable on Will Howard, and I guess you could throw maybe Drew Aller in there too, although that's less likely for a lot of – he's younger first year, and he's more – you know, he's on the developmental track, but third in there, whatever, that they feel comfortable with that. So if that happens, you're doing this late summer. So what I'm getting at is this is the late August thing, after the preseason. Cut down day, of course, is a big day. You do it because that's the day when you need the roster spot or whatever. So that's cut down day. Another team at cut down day. Yes, that we just found a pretty good scenario there just as we look at rosters right now. There's an entire preseason, entire camp. Somebody's starter goes down. Maybe not for the season. Maybe goes down and, you know, whatever it is, during a practice or a drill or whatever, he came up a little lame. He's going to be out 4 weeks. Okay, you know what? We need a placeholder here to get us through September. Mason Rudolph's a guy that can do that. Maybe a team has a really good starter and they feel good about it and they said, okay, we feel good enough about him. He's been durable his whole career. We drafted this guy in the fourth round. We see him as a long-term backup, whoever it is. Got through camp. You know what? He's either not ready or he's not as good as we thought he was. We can't go in the season trusting him as our backup, similar to Steelers can't with a young quarterback. And they're like, we need a veteran in here. You know, we should have done our due diligence back in March and signed somebody, but we didn't. Well, it's too late now. Oh, no, Steelers, here you go. Throw you a fourth, fifth, whatever, sixth round pick for him.
0: Now, the only way that that works and the only way that Mason would be available was if Will Howard does knock the Steelers' socks off, because the Steelers aren't in this boat where they're just going to willy-nilly give away a very good and accomplished backup quarterback. They want to make the playoffs themselves, too. They want to make a decent run in the playoffs this year as well. So they, too, will need to keep their season afloat if Aaron Rodgers were to miss 2 or 3 weeks. And Mason Rudolph, at least from where I'm sitting right now, before seeing Will Howard take any legitimate snaps, is a really good backup quarterback to keep your team afloat in that 2 to 3 week span. So you know, the Steelers would have to really, really, really go head over heels with Will Howard for this to even become a possibility. Otherwise, you're just going to get most of those calls that come in go to voicemail, or they're going to just be met with deaf ears as far as the Steelers front office is concerned. Because as much as it's nice for you to think about bringing Mason Rudolph in to be the backup to Josh Allen up there, Brandon Bean, I want him here to be the backup to Aaron Rodgers because we might need him this year. So it's not just, oh, Rudolph's on the block and it's about the team making the right offer for him. There's got to be enough seen out of Will Howard that the Steelers have the confidence to move off of Mason Rudolph. I think, Chris, a lot of people just want to go with Howard and Aller because they like the newness of it. They kind of don't really grasp how important that backup quarterback is when you're in June, in July, but they will probably be the first people to pound the table and say, how could this season go belly up because Rodgers got hurt for a month and these Howard and Allards just aren't ready yet. So I just think that you never, as a fan, assume injury is going to happen. So it makes a lot of sense to people to say, okay, well, you, Rodgers is your starter, and then you got the two young guys learning at his foot for the entire season. Then maybe they duke it out to see who the starter is next year. Okay, in theory, that's fantastic, but Rodgers is going to get hit a lot. He's old. Something is going to, at the very least, be hurt. Maybe he won't get injured, right? Like that old thing that boomers used to like say, are you hurt or are you injured? He might be able to avoid injury and play, but he's at the very least going to get hurt. And I have to assume that he is going to miss a game or two this year. He did last year, missing a game against the Chicago Bears. It is easy, or as I was saying, as a fan, you don't really imagine that happening when the season, when you're looking forward to your season, but as a front office, you have to absolutely think of that hypothetical as being realistic and positioning yourself so the rest of the team doesn't feel like things are so hopeless or things are so hanging on by a thread because Rodgers, you know, sprained something and he needs 2 weeks down.
1: And we talked about before that the division, the Steelers, in no small part won the division, not to, you know, say they didn't win it and the other teams lost it or whatever, which I guess I'm sort of, but because of the fact that the Ravens and Bengals both were woefully unprepared to back a quarterback last year, I don't think it's a stretch at all to say if they would have felt better, if they would have had better backup quarterbacks, each of those teams, that they maybe win one extra game. And well, certainly the Ravens win one extra game, would have had them. They've literally won the division then because they finished, they were tied with the Steelers going into the final week there. And the Bengals, too. I remember the Bengals were there at, and that was Jake Browning, how when Joe Burrow went down, then Joe Burrow, is there enough time for Joe Burrow to come back? And so we have two pretty clear examples there. And both those teams recognized, I guess to their credit, although it cost them a couple games each before they did it, recognized their deficiency at backup quarterback and went out and got different backup quarterbacks that sort of stabilized. I mean, certainly Joe Flacco stabilized the Bengals there for a little bit. And getting Stu Puntley back to the Ravens helped them to stay afloat. But those are two real-life examples right there in the division against teams the Steelers played that and were competing against, and obviously they're competing against, that last year not having a trusted backup quarterback, you can make a pretty good case cost them playoff bursts because maybe cost them a division because of it pretty directly. So you're right in terms of that's part of building a team is you want to have that, and they've had the guy now for 8 of the last 9 years in Mason Rudolph. So it is tough to sit here and envision because, and despite all that being said, you're not going to get a day two draft pick or something. You're not going to get a second or third round pick for Mason Rudolph. So you add it all up, and it's like the compensation isn't there now. It is great because we went back. We were talking about Drew Aller hypothetical in terms of what would he have to do in the preseason to be the starting quarterback of 2027. Like what can Will Howard show? It's going to be tough to earn that trust, right? It's
0: big time.
1: So, you know, I'm not saying Mason's safe, and maybe it is a combination. I don't know. Is there a price that another team could pay for Mason Rudolph? Like, if it's either, to me, it's pretty like binary. If Mike McCarthy and, you know, offensive staff, Omar Khan, whatever, believes Will Howard can do it, then that's it. You make the decision. You try to trade Rudolph. I don't know if there's a price where it's like, oh, we're not going to trade. We're not going to cut Rudolph, but if we get a trade. Seventh round pick, no.
0: Sixth round pick, no. Fifth? Oh, yeah, yeah, I mean, I don't know if I can say no to that.
1: It's like, if you don't trust Will Howard, they're still not going to do that. You know what I'm saying? So,
0: because they want to win. They want to make the playoffs.
1: So, and again, nobody's going to offer you a second or third round pick where you really could buy you out of it, you know.
0: Plus, Rodgers likes Rudolph. Like, that's a I know Rodgers has been very open about saying, if what Howard and Aller want to learn from me, they can learn from me, and I will teach them. So he's open there. He likes Rudolph, though, as a backup, because I think he feels that, you know, I don't have to teach this guy as much. You know what I mean? Like, and again, I'm not saying that Rodgers is like, oh, I'm annoyed already at being the teacher, but like, he's the guy that can be the sounding board for Rodgers a bit. He's the other veteran in the room.
1: And I think Mason's year away, it was kind of like a
0: semester abroad.
1: You found your love, let them go.
0: Came back with a mustache.
1: Just backpacked through Europe. And
0: I found myself. I really am a backup quarterback. I'm ready to serve.
1: He went to hell when the Titans and went 2-15 or whatever they went that year and realized it's not always. So he had his chance to be a little starter for a little bit.
0: I do think, in all seriousness, though, that did probably give him the self-awareness he needed to say, I'm a backup now. Yeah, I'm a career backup. Home. And there's nothing wrong with that. He said that to him in the mirror 1,000 times.
1: And it's like, and I think, and we're getting real existential here or whatever the word is, but like Mason Rudolph probably, if he didn't leave for, in his mind, he's like, man, I wish I never went out and tried to be a star. You know,
0: that stone left unturned would have haunted him. Like,
1: Live regret the rest of his life.
0: Now he's just like, oh, I was not a star.
1: I learned it, and now I'm happy.
0: I'm a good backup.
1: Yes.
0: And I would be here. I bet you I will sign another contract. If it's not with Pittsburgh, it's somewhere else after this, because I am a good backup quarterback in the NFL. But I do think there is a legitimate aspect to the fact that Rodgers likes him. He's the guy that's going to be breaking down the tablet with him in real games. He's the guy that's going to, what do you see here? And Rudolph's going to be the one that's going through the still images before Rodgers gets to the sidelines. Rudolph's going to have the earpiece in and probably have input with Angelicchio and Mike McCarthy as far as stuff like that is concerned when it comes to planning out and scripting things the night before. So it is an uphill climb for Will Howard to potentially dethrone everything that we just laid out that Mason Rudolph can bring to the table. I'm extremely interested to see what McCarthy decides to do to test that, because, Chris, the only way you can test that really is find out which one of your preseason games is the dress rehearsal game for your opponent on the defensive side of the ball and start Will Howard. That's the only way you can really get a true test of, is he going to be able to handle this if he is thrown into a situation against legitimate starters? Now, as we found out with Kenny Pickett, even if you're playing guys that have names, they're not schemed up. They're not doing things defensively other than just kind of lining up in base defense or maybe a nickel and, you know, taking the man in front of them. Not much stunting going on, not much unique things in coverage going on, not much disguising coverages or anything like that. But it would still be Will Howard going up against names and beating names. And I as far as I can see, that's the only thing that you could possibly do to give yourself any sense of confidence that he can do it in the regular season.
1: Yeah, it really, again, because, I mean, the Kenny Pickett thing, the Steelers, as Steelers fans, observers, media, we have the perfect example there where a guy's a perfect quarterback rating during the preseason, and you're thinking everything's right. So, that's always been back in my mind now. I always talk about during camp when, like, especially a skill, like a receiver's making plays. I'm like, I remember thinking Justin Hunter. I'll never forget Justin Hunter. Justin Hunter was with the Titans. Again, the Titans. We're doing a lot of bashing the Titans here. Titans were 4 years, never really produced. Came to the Steelers as like a low level free agent. And I'm like, oh my God, this is Randy Moss. It was like 6'4" and he's making plays and skying for balls and beating everything. And I'm like, this is unbelievable. The Steelers got a steal here. And I was like, oh, I can't. And then, like, he didn't do anything. It taught me a lesson about training camp skill position players. So I'll never forget Justin Hunter. I'll never forget Kenny Pickett's 2023 preseason, because anytime I see somebody just light up in the preseason, I'll be like,
0: gotta be skeptical about it. Yeah.
1: Yes. You gotta look at it in that lens.
0: Because so, I think the main thing too, Chris, is it's not, because like we just said, like Kenny Pickett was playing against some starters throughout that preseason because he went through a dress rehearsal game for another team. It's the fact that there's nothing really happening on defense. Like, it's a very vanilla, oh, I can read this easily. Like, this safety's dropping here. There's no disguising. There's no blitzes. Like, it was just walking in the park.
1: And that's why I do wonder, Because, again, we know that this quarterback evaluation, development of the young quarterbacks is a big part. It's hard to pull off. Again, that's why you were hired, and that's why you're making the big bucks, a head coach. But because you're trying to prepare a team for a season, build a scheme, win this year. But there has to be a large amount of attention and focus by Mike McCarthy on Drew Aller and Will Howard. And you know, Drew Aller is longer term, and just Will Howard, because you're still letting that play out. So I am curious to see even like the practice snaps again, because Rodgers doesn't take days off, like you know.
0: Yeah, there's no Ben's day where Ben would take off on Wednesday.
1: So I don't know if it's going to be like sort of like this last week of OTAs. If Mike McCarthy just tells like, Aaron, you're not practicing, okay? I need to get the young guys out there. We'll keep you off your feet a day. It'll do you good over the long run.
0: Yeah, but like Rodgers, like he needs it, right? Like doesn't he, isn't that his thing last year? Yeah. He was like, I need every snap to get ready for the week.
1: Yeah. So now whether I'd be going to an extra year now, he's more comfortability. Is that a real word? Entering than he did.
0: I don't even know if it's a comfortability thing. I think he just needs every snap. He craves it.
1: Yeah. I mean, that's, yeah, he's definitely. So are they going to tell him?
0: It seems like a stupid thing to say no to if he wants those snaps, but you need to develop your young guys.
1: Yeah, and you talked about you can't create these scenarios. You got to make this decision on Will Howard, right? And I don't want to say the stakes are super high. I don't want to overplay it. And again, there's crazy hypotheticals, but like you don't see enough out of him. Well, as of all the reasons we talked about, keep Mason Rudolph, let Will Howard go. It becomes a good quarterback somewhere. You know, you don't want to go in that world. I mean, you have this finite amount of time to make your decision, essentially, right? And you got to take advantage of every snap, every preseason game, every whatever it is, meeting time, drills. And the crazy part is you'll do all that and we still won't know you can be a starting quarterback in the NFL, right? You'll see all this stuff happen, and Drew Aller too, to a different, you know, different reasoning, but the same thing applies. Everything could go swimmingly well and all these things, and you get out in a game, the bullets fly, and I'm totally unprepared, can't handle it, or vice versa. Maybe typically it doesn't work this way, but we've seen, I remember they talked about Chad Pennington, throw a crazy name out there. He was a terrible practice quarterback. The Jets thought they had this, like, what did we do? Like, he was no good in practice, and they put him in games.
0: He was actually good. He won 11 games.
1: Decade long starter in the NFL.
0: Yeah. We are Marshall. Wasn't a part of that team, but he did play for Marshall.
1: He did.
0: He threw to Randy Moss at Marshall.
1: Yeah, that's in the second. Two Randy Moss references in one segment.
0: Think about that. Like, you're Chad Pennington, you're going to Marshall, and you get that guy to throw the football to.
1: Against, like,
0: they won the national championship.
1: Yeah, they won, and then they moved up to the
0: next
1: Macker
0: level. Yeah,
1: yeah, but they're right. They won the national title. You think about, you're in. Imagine Randy, and we didn't have to imagine. We saw the stats he put up, but
0: we saw him.
1: Randy
0: at Marshall,
1: Moss against FCS corners and things.
0: It wasn't good for those FCS.
1: And he comes
0: scores.
1: To the NFL. He's rookie year.
0: Do you think there's like accountants out there though now that are just like, yeah, I guarded Randy Moss. I held him to under 200 yards. To under 200 yards. Yeah, it was 185. All right, when we come back, we're going to look at the rest of the division and the state of their quarterback position. So that's next on the Steelers Blitz on Steelers Nation Radio, a part of the Steelers Audio Network.
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0: Three teams in the AFC North got new head coaches this year. One team remained the same. Three teams in the AFC North, I would say, don't have a position battle when it comes to their starting quarterback position. One team, though, for sure does. We will take a look now at the rest of the division when it comes to quarterbacks. And to wrap up this quarterback-centric episode, there's a list on NFL.com ranking each division as far as the quarterbacks in the divisions, 8 through 1. So we'll dive into that, see where the AFC North lands there. But let's start with the Cleveland Browns, because that is the team that has the question mark surrounding it as far as the quarterback position is concerned. Is it going to be Shador, or is it going to be Deshaun Watson? Burping to the microphone, and a disgusting one, too. There's a little bit of reflux on that one.
1: Oh, Lord. Thanks for that.
0: The weekend. Know what I mean? A couple brews, a couple brats. Yeah. It's nice. Yeah. It's nice. It's still all sitting in there.
1: Early summer.
0: Yeah, exactly. Whew. I mean, that'll hurt me pretty badly right there. Anyway, Shador, Deshaun Watson, those are the two that are competing for the job. Deshaun Watson, I think, given pole position there by the Cleveland Browns, by Todd Monk, it's probably going to be his job to lose, but Shador certainly has a chance. I saw a great video over the weekend, Chris. I don't know if you saw it going viral, where Shador Sanders threw the ball and the defensive lineman was just standing there with his hand up, not jumping, not trying at all. It was almost just like a token effort of throwing the hand up into the air, and he just batted it right down. Like, you had to hit the hand on purpose if you were Shador Sanders. He didn't try to move it into the pathway of the ball or anything like that. It was just a stationary hand, and Shador Sanders hit it like a bullseye, like he was trying to win a stuffed duck at a fair or something like that. So it was hilarious to see that. I just think, and again, it is a quote-unquote position battle. What I just said to open this segment about how there's three that know their quarterback, one that doesn't, I think four probably know. I think this is a token position battle right now in Cleveland. I really have a hard time seeing, without injury being a thing, Deshaun Watson not winning the job.
1: And it's wild to think about that, because where the Browns are, just trading their best player, maybe the best player in French. Well, that's
0: Jim Brown might want to,
1: but the best defensive
0: have
1: player,
0: a word to say there. Maybe, I mean,
1: yeah, probably don't want to go that route. But
0: Otto Graham is going to come back from the dead and fight you, Chris, in the spirit
1: that's
0: world.
1: Right, that's right. He won what, two of the last three Defensive Player of the Year awards? Might be the best of whatever.
0: It's the best of this era.
1: Yes.
0: And if you want to get really semantic-y and really detail-oriented and really nerdy, and let me be super nerdy. Well, technically, this is an expansion Browns franchise, so it is really. Blah, blah, blah, blah. No, the NFL rewarded this franchise with the history of the previous one.
1: Although I don't get down this road with your guy buddy from Pitt, but I mean, are the same? Are they different eras? Are Myles Garrett and Aaron Donald the same era? They cross paths for what, four seasons? Does that count as being the same era? Or are they different eras in terms?
0: Even
1: of,
0: if they're the same era, Aaron Donald's better.
1: Okay, I'm with you on that. I'd say, but it might.
0: But
1: be
0: I
1: my,
0: think
1: it's
0: it
1: also
0: might,
1: my anti-Browns bias.
0: I don't know though. Like it's weird. Donald could still be playing. In fact, Donald might be playing this year. Yes. So we might find out
1: with him,
0: and they're going to play together. Yes. Oh my God, that's terrifying.
1: It really is.
0: But you're right. Like, yeah. Cleveland is in a weird, it's in a funky spot right now because you moved on. Like, the fans are going to be in a depressed state naturally,
1: More than usual.
0: Right?
1: Yeah.
0: Well, they usually get it up, right? Yeah, they're a pretty tenacious crowd. They bang those damn metal bleachers. You hear it every single time. But they're good. I'll say this. I'll give you this. They're a great fan base. But this is a deflating gut punch right here, trading Myles Garrett.
1: So the fact that Deshaun Watson, by all indications and appearances, is going to win the startup, they are, by doing that, what's his face? They're not going to say it, whatever. They're giving up on this season. They're doing the process or whatever you want to call it. And you know, they're not going to tank and try to lose. But quite obviously, you trade a player like that for multiple future first round picks.
0: A young edge rusher in first.
1: Yeah, you're building for the future. Nothing wrong with that. I'm not criticizing the move, but that's where they're at. So they're doing that, and they're still going to go with the 30-some. How bad is Shadur if they're going to go with the 30-some-year-old guy who has played, what did I say, 12 games the last 5 years?
0: When the season doesn't matter for him.
1: Like, why not go with the young guy? And I guess there's probably some level of they'll start with Watson, and maybe one day if they get the 1-5 or whatever it is, with the 1-1 win, probably gets the Steelers, because they would be the Steelers in Cleveland for whatever stupid reason. But if the season's off the rails at some point, do they just we'll play Shadur and you know, maybe Taylen Green at some point? I don't look like Dylan Gabriel's path to a roster spot's about as tenuous as Will Howard, probably more so than Will Howard's in terms of being there, but at least it's a young quarterback. I'm just saying, like, they're going with Watson despite the fact that they're trying to make kind of another youth movement here in terms of you know, they're going forward, and Watson by all indications won't be there next year on the team. They're finally, that contract is escapable after this year to some degree. In turn, I know there's still some guaranteed money, you still have some dead cap hit, but it was not 100 whatever it was, 160 million like it was like last year if they tried to cut him or move on from him. But so that, I'm just saying, where is Shadur Sanders at if he's not going to beat out the guy who, you know, hasn't played and coming off a major injury and everything else.
0: Right. And I also think that it's fair to say that that was more of an ownership pick last year than it was a Stefanski and that staff's pick. I mean, Stefanski and that staff picked a quarterback a couple rounds just before. They picked Shadur Sanders in the 5th round. But that coaching staff who drafted him, Chris, what I'm getting at with this is I don't necessarily know if they really wanted him or not. And I'm not buying into that conspiracy where it was like Stefanski was sabotaging Shadur throughout the season. Now, once he had Shadur, he tried to coach Shadur. He tried to get the most out of Shadur, because why wouldn't he? If Shadur could turn into a franchise quarterback, then Kevin Stefanski would still have been the coach for the Cleveland Browns, and maybe he goes on and does unbelievable historic things with Shadur Sanders as his quarterback. Like, it was so stupid that people would be like, he's sabotaging it. No, he's not. Finding a franchise quarterback in the 5th round is like finding gold in your backyard. So he's definitely going to try to put his effort into, you know, panning for gold in that backyard. It just didn't show up. It's just a bunch of rocks. So that staff in general, in the first place, who drafted him, I won't say was head over heels in love with him. Now you're in a new staff completely with Todd Monk, and like, he might just come in and take one look at him and say, no. Now, there are those reports out there, though, Chris, that the Ravens were going to take Shadur Sanders as the backup to Lamar Jackson, and Shadur told them no, remember? And that he didn't want to go to Baltimore and be the backup. Wanted to go somewhere he could beat to be a starter. Like, he knew in Baltimore, I'm a backup for life, because there's no way that Lamar Jackson's ever going to get dethroned or leave Baltimore in the next 8 years at least. So he turned that down. So maybe Todd Monken, who was in Baltimore at the time, maybe he did see something in him that he liked. But my point being is, you know, Todd Monken didn't draft the kid. I don't even know how much the previous coaching staff was enamored with him when they did draft him. Seems like it's more of an ownership push there. The funny thing is, though, it was a for sure ownership push to sign Deshaun Watson to that contract either. So they're just choosing between which of the failed paths their owner decided to walk down at quarterback.
1: Yeah, maybe there's a lesson to be learned there. I don't know.
0: Keep your hands off of football personnel, maybe. Yeah, maybe.
1: But then, if we're going back to that, he has played now 19 games the past five seasons, Deshaun Watson is, that to expect him to get through 17 games unscathed, even health-wise, and not even putting aside the whole scenario where they're at 2-7 or whatever and decide we're going to put the young guy in or something. Like, in other words, I feel like one way or another, probably Shedeur Sanders will get one more look of extended, whether it be a start, four starts, three start, whatever it might be. I think you let the season play out if you're him. You'll get one more chance, you know, the new, whatever you want to say in terms of this. It's kind of crazy, too, that the Browns last year drafted two quarterbacks. Neither one of them are going to work out. Now, I know it wasn't, what do we got, third and fifth round picks. So 94th overall, that's, where did the Steelers take, what was Drew Aller's pick? It's kind of funny looking at that.
0: Like the overall pick?
1: Yeah, because he was taken a little bit higher than Dylan Gabriel was taken, right? We got 76. Okay, so it definitely higher. But it's just funny to think about how, because no matter what happens with Drew Aller, like, I think everybody sees he at the time, he would have higher ceiling than Dylan Gabriel ever. Like, I don't think anybody ever thought, like, we get Dylan Gabriel with a good coordinator and a good, you know, we'll mold him into a star. You know what I mean? Like, it's kind of crazy how that, and that fell apart pretty. Anyway, they took two quarterbacks that aren't going to start probably ever in the NFL in their draft class, and they still got a pretty good draft class last year, crazy enough. I mean, Mason
0: Graham.
1: They
0: had the defensive rookie of the year.
1: Yes, yes. Schwesinger was the second-round pick. Mason Graham.
0: He's a stud on the defensive line.
1: I mean, Judkins looks like a really good NFL running back. Dylan Sampson looks like that good complimentary running back to being a fourth-round pick. That's your secondary running back, your second running. And Fannin, man, Fannin might be a star tight end.
0: They moved right off of Njoku because they have Fannin now.
1: Yeah, so he was a third-round pick. So despite taking two quarterbacks, which is kind of funny, they didn't use.
0: They kind of nailed everything else. Yeah. I mean, you got the defensive rookie of the year.
1: Yeah. And that's with the second-round pick.
0: Yeah.
1: And you have the defensive rookie of the year, and he might not be the best defensive player you drafted in the class. Think about that. That shows how good the draft class was, despite the fact that you got two crappy quarterbacks in it, which is, again, very Cleveland.
0: It's just like they can't help themselves, right? Yeah. It's just like things are going too good. Let's bottom out real quick with a couple of picks here. All right, so that's Cleveland. Cincinnati, the other team in Ohio. And let's bring Baltimore. You know what, Baltimore, you come in here too. Which of those two quarterbacks has the most to prove? Because as we said, those two, that there's no position battle there. Those are the starters, Burrow, Jackson, they're MVP candidates. It's a weird question, right? Yeah. Because Burrow has to stay healthy and has some things to prove as far as, you know, hasn't had that MVP award yet. I guess it's more of an individual thing, but that comes with team success as well. And then Lamar Jackson has more to prove when it comes to that playoff success, where Joe Burrow has had that when he is healthy. He's been to a couple AFC championship games, and he's been to a Super Bowl as well. So Lamar Jackson's got the two-time MVP. Joe Burrow is the two-time comeback player of the year, but he has the playoff success. I think they both have a decent amount still left to prove. I think the pressure's probably more on Lamar, though, because at least Burrow's lifted that Lamar Hunt trophy before.
1: Yeah, got to a Super Bowl. I think that, if Lamar doesn't even get to a Super Bowl,
0: that's a big problem.
1: I mean, obviously, if you get to the end of your career and you don't win one, they'll hang on both their head around their necks when you're talking about dragging them down in terms of the way they, you know, they're perceived. But not to get to one to this point in your career. It's also crazy because Lamar entered the league 2 years earlier, that Burrow is actually older than Lamar Jackson. It's only by a month or so, but he's been, because my instinct was to say, well, Burrow has more time to prove, or, you know, he's still younger in his career, and he's younger in his career by two seasons, but he's actually older as a player. So yeah, in terms
0: Lamar
1: of
0: Lamar was super young when he came.
1: Yeah,
0: out.
1: So that's the, and, you know, we know Burrow transferred and all that, and I think he went to college for 5 years. Ended up, so that part of it I was going to bring up doesn't actually. I was wrong on that in terms of age wise and Burrow's projection. They both have had kind of an injury sort of. Lamar to me, A, because he hasn't got the Super Bowl yet. B, because I feel like last year when he was healthy, like the arrow, he didn't look as good. Mm-hmm. Like I personally, and we're just going off of feel or show or whatever, without digging into the numbers and seeing, you know, what health problems or injury, whether those were any of those were chronic or anything like that. to me, it's just like when I end of last season, those last few weeks when they both were playing, I just felt like Burrow was more himself or more that MVP level guy, the more that top five quarterback guy that we believe they both are and they have been for going on, over half a decade now. Lamar and Joe Burrow considered top five quarterbacks, right? I don't think anybody, if you list your top five quarterbacks, you know, Mahomes, those two, Josh Allen are probably the four that are for sure there. And then, you know, you can go from there and say you. I know you put Caleb Williams in there because
0: he's trending towards
1: it. Yeah, he's definitely trending towards
0: Stafford won the MVP.
1: Stafford won the MVP.
0: But those four seem to be rock solid.
1: Yeah, they seem to be when you're talking about of the current quarterback, active quarterbacks, they're the Mount Rushmore at this moment. But so I felt like Burrow, when he was in the field, was closer to that peak level than Lamar was. Now, that was that injury? Was that, we've talked about this a little bit before, is that Lamar's starting to decline? Because you would think theoretically, even though, and I'm not saying this at all, because I hate when people say that, oh, Lamar can't throw, he's more, no, he can't.
0: Oh, the running back.
1: Yeah, he's not that at all. However, that is a big part of his game, and if he did lose a little bit of a step, that makes him less generational if he's not going to be the fastest guy in the field.
0: He's not unique
1: moment.
0: Anymore.
1: Yeah, exactly.
0: He's just a really solid passing quarterback.
1: So you do wonder if his, Matt Stafford wins the MVP at 38. I don't know if Lamar Jackson would win the MVP.
0: I don't know if he could do that.
1: Exactly.
0: Yeah.
1: So maybe his expiration date's a little bit, I don't think it's going to happen. He's 29 right now. I don't think it's happened yet. However, I do, especially after, he had five different injuries. He was on the injury report for different parts of his body.
0: Yeah.
1: Is he breaking down? Like, I think there are more questions in that way that he can, right or wrong, those questions I think deservedly be asked, and maybe they're all silly, and he can prove that they're silly. I think that the question who has more to prove, if he comes out and is vintage Lamar again, like, okay, well, he proved, I think he can prove that. Look, Joe, I feel like Burrow, it's more like, get through a damn season of 17 games.
0: And when you do, you usually go to the playoffs. Yes. There's one year where you did not make the playoffs. You're still 9-8 though, and you finished in last in the division, but you had a winning record.
1: And that was in that year. Remember, and they beat the Steelers, and the Steelers weren't trying per se that game because they were locked into playoffs. But
0: they were trying, but it didn't kill them out of the playoffs. Yeah, they clinched the playoffs like 5 weeks before that.
1: It wasn't. And remember, because the 3 o'clock game, they couldn't win the division. So they didn't rest starters, but I also think it wasn't. Forget that point. The point being is that the Bengals that year they won five in a row, didn't they? The season.
0: They were effing around at the beginning of that season.
1: And if they could have slipped into the playoffs, they would have been the dangerous cliche.
0: And
1: like,
0: if
1: don't
0: they wouldn't
1: them.
0: Have blown like a game or two in September, they would have been in September. The playoffs. So.
1: But going down the stretch, they might have been. They were a top 5, 6, 8 team in the league for sure at that point.
0: And Joe Burrow, out of any of the iterations of quarterbacks on the AFC side of things so far in Patrick Mahomes' tenure, has seemingly been the only one that's been able to, punch back, right? And to get into an actual fist fight with him and, like, have a little something for him.
1: Yeah.
0: Because Allen just gets washed away in the playoffs every year. Yeah. And Lamar has been unsuccessful against Patrick Mahomes in the playoffs.
1: And Burrow's beat him. It's been twice. Is that right? In the playoffs?
0: When Patrick Mahomes doesn't beat himself by not making the playoffs, the only person to stop him, there's two people, to stop him from getting through the AFC, Tom Brady and Joe Burrow, the only two.
1: It's the only two
0: to beat him in the tournament format. And then Jalen Hurts in the Super Bowl. And then, funny enough, Tom Brady again in the Super Bowl, too.
1: I wonder how much, is there smoke at all to the, maybe it's just your perpetual paranoid being a Bengals fan or Bengals. If let's say Burrow does play well and he stays healthy, but the team doesn't advance very far, doesn't get good. There's always been those whispers. Remember, even when he came out, there was like, Burrow is high enough prospect he could pull the Eli Manning
0: I'm not going to Cincy.
1: Yes, because the Bengals have always been kind of the Bengals. I think that's always like a source of anxiety amongst Bengals fans. Would Burrow ever do that?
0: Ever leave? At this point, if he has 50 touchdowns this year and the team goes 9-8 for some reason?
1: Yeah, I mean, and Matt Stafford was beloved in Detroit and he still is now and whatever. But that's kind of a scenario like that where Stafford was with the Lions for so long. The Lions were kind of Bengals-esque, equivalent there. And he's like, you know what? I love it. I'm sorry.
0: But I'm going to wave my no trade clause and I'm going to go to LA.
1: Yeah. Something like that. You wonder if there is a breaking point there and if that, if Burrow does stay healthy and the Bengals still, and the defense wasn't fixed or
0: and
1: something.
0: And he comes to Pittsburgh.
1: And there you go. Everything comes together.
0: See, I'm like the galaxy brain meme. Like, you're thinking Baker Mayfield to Pittsburgh. Yeah. I'm thinking Joe Burrow to Pittsburgh.
1: Look at that.
0: All right, when we come back, we got this NFL divisions ranked by quarterback talent. So we'll wrap up our quarterback show today looking at 8 through 1 ranking the divisions. It's next on the Steelers Blitz on Steelers Nation Radio, part of the Steelers Audio Network.
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15: 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John Stallworth.
27: I often ask myself and even ask guys I play with him about the Steeler type player. Did we draft those type players, or would they come into the environment and become immersed in an environment and it becomes a part of him? I don't know which one it was, but I think that the fact that we blended so well together as a team, that we went through some difficult times as a team, helped us. You know, people look at those years that we won the Super Bowls over that 6 or 7 year span, they think everything was all rosy, but we had issues. We were just tight enough, close enough to get through that. We had the leadership and on the field and within the coaching staff to get over things like that, to get through those difficult situations. When you play, you don't think about history. You think about today. And what you got to do today. You don't think about what's going to happen after you're gone, how this team is going to be looked at, or how you're going to be looked at years from now. You think about today and doing the job you have to do today and being the best you could possibly be today. I was drafted in the fourth round, and I got a phone call, I think from Myron Cope, and to tell me I've been drafted by the Steelers. And he, Myron asked me a few questions, and that was it. I mean, there was, you know, I hung the phone up and I called my mom and told her I'd been drafted. Looking back on it, kind of comical that it would be Myron Cope that gave me a call.
6: And right down the middle of the field went John Stallworth.
27: The personal relationships, I think, stand out in my mind more than anything. 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Those are the times that when I think back over 14 years in Pittsburgh, those are things that readily come to mind.
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0: NFL.com, Nick Shook, to be specific, has ranked the divisions based on quarterback talent for the 2026 season. Goes 8-1. Let's find out where the AFC North falls. You know, just going into this blindly, Chris, I have to imagine that the AFC North is pretty high. Now, I know that it's not about the history of their tenures.

0: So curious to see where they will end up landing. Number eight on this list, they have the NFC South as the worst quarterback division. Their quarterbacks, of course, are Penix or Tua with the Falcons, Bryce Young with the Panthers, Tyler Shuck with the Saints, and Baker with the Tampa Bay Buccaneers. Eight might be a little harsh as far as it's concerned. The Falcons stink, but you can squint and see decent quarterback play with the other three teams.
1: Yeah, it's interesting, you know, once we go through this exercise to see, like, you know, you got to put somebody below them. Then if I see what you're saying. I mean, Baker, the Bucs in general, the second half of last season, really disappointing.
0: Oh, they were a Super Bowl contender the first half, and then one of the worst teams in football the second half.
1: So is that that's kind of clouding our, you know, judgment? Because he could have, that first half trajectory, if things go a little bit differently, and, you know, they didn't, obviously, but if they beat the Rams and Stafford, whatever, like maybe Baker wins MVP, and all of a sudden, like, well, you can't put him at the bottom of that. I mean, certainly what you saw out of Tyler Shuck, especially being a second-round pick, so you didn't have those, like, expectations going into it, but I also wonder how sustainable that is. I wonder if that was, is it just like, and it was an impressive, like, final six games or whatever it was by Tyler Shuck. But is it just like, okay, is that just because, oh, well, we didn't expect to see that? Wasn't the first round pick and team was pretty bad? Or is it actually like, oh, he's actually like a franchise quarterback? I'm interested. Where on the spectrum is he actually
0: going to land? Yeah. AFC South was seventh. CJ Stroud for Houston, Daniel Jones for the Colts, Trevor Lawrence for the Jags, and Cam Ward for the Titans. You could squint and argue that this is worse than the NFC South, but it is funny that the two South divisions have terrible quarterback play. So the South sucks at quarterback, duly noted.
1: Yes, well, they're generally, those two divisions generally aren't, or usually, at the, but they're usually the ones that, if there's a season when somebody has an 8-9 division champions hosting a playoff game, then it's usually one of the two South division. This is one, like, you got to, like I said, people always are so believing in Cam Ward. He was terrible statistically, but how bad was the situation around
0: him? Yeah, I kind of like Cam Ward, too. I think there's something there.
1: I mean, Trevor Lawrence is almost, not quite, but kind of the opposite of Baker Mayfield, where the second half of last season, he was fantastic. And before that point, you're like, I don't want to say he's a bust, but you're kind of wondering if through his whole career, what is he, 4 or 5 years in at this point? You know, he's 3.5, 4 years of his career. You're kind of like, what is he? And then the second half of last season, if that's what we're going to get Trevor Lawrence the rest of his career, then look out, and this might be higher. And I guess Daniel Jones is another two halves of a season, MVP candidate, and then, you know, got hurt.
0: And C.J. Stroud's the one, though, that should be. He should be the guy kind of setting the tone for this division right now. And it was a terrible postseason performance where he had a defense that, if he could have just been a passenger and not turned the ball over, they really could have made a deep, deep run. Maybe even all the way to the Super Bowl.
1: It's like, I don't want to, this is probably going too far to say, but it's almost as if, is he even like their starter? Like, going, like, there's a scenario out there, if this continues on this trajectory, the way his career's been the last, you know, 3 years now, right? I mean, his rookie year was so good. And everybody thought he was a superstar. Is he going to be that fifth guy in the top five quarterback? That was legitimate talking for good reason. And all of a sudden, it's like, yeah, I think it's almost more likely that they end up moving on by next season. No, I'm saying it will happen. I'm just saying
0: it's trending.
1: Yes.
0: Number six is the AFC East. The Bills, Josh Allen, of course. Malik Willis, I don't know why I said that, in Miami. Drake May for the Patriots, and then Geno Smith for the New York Jets.
1: Seems pretty low. So you have
0: Allen and May.
1: Like two guys that have won an MVP and were second place in the MVP voting the last two seasons.
0: Is it being dragged down by the anchor of Malik Willis and Geno Smith, though?
1: I mean, yes, that's hard to argue with those ones right now, even though Malik Willis got a big contract. But, yeah. Ooh. Again, you've got to... I'm doing this exercise kind of blind. I'm going down through it because I want to be kind of surprised and see where they rank them. It's like, it's easy to say, well, they should be higher. Well, they need to find a division that's worse and then drop them below it. Just like with you said, I think the South was...
0: I think you could flop the AFC and the NFC South as far as the division is concerned. Number five is where the AFC North is, though. So pretty much like smack dab right in the middle of this thing. Jackson, Burrow, obviously Deshaun Watson, Shador for the Browns, and then Aaron Rodgers for the Steelers. That's a little weird with Burrow and Lamar, but you have to think about the injury aspect, I think, with those two and weigh that into your ranking.
1: And then the anchor of the Browns situation is really, really
0: dragging everybody down. Yeah. AFC or NFC North comes fourth. Caleb Williams, Jared Goff, Jordan Love, Kyler Murray, and J.J. McCarthy. That's three out of four really good quarterbacks right there. So I'm surprised that they're at number four. Number three is the NFC East. Dak Prescott, Jackson Dar-

0: Dart, Jalen Hurts, and Jaden Daniels. That's, you know what, Jackson Dart is like that clown meme right here in this, where it's like the SEAL Team 6, you know what I'm talking about, where they're all looking awesome and ready to go, and then there's a clown in the middle of them. Let's see when it comes to Jackson Dart. I think he should be acting a little bit more of an anchor, like some other quarterbacks have in this ranking, and it doesn't seem to be the case. Prescott, Hurts, and Daniels are obviously really good, accomplished quarterbacks, although there's some question marks around Hurts this year as well. Like, and now he's got to adapt to a new offense, doesn't have A.J. Brown anymore, so things should be smooth sailing, right? I don't know about that. We'll have to see.
1: This is the first one where I have an outright, because I think the NFC North quarterbacks are better than the NFC East on whole. I mean, Jared Goff's accomplished. You know who he is. He's not going to be a Hall of Famer, but, you know, he's consistent. Jordan Love, Caleb Williams is a higher ceiling than anybody in that, you know. Jaden Daniels, there's questions about,
0: him coming back from injury.
1: Yeah. I'm not predicting this.
0: Is Dak the only one there you feel super confident in? Probably, right?
1: Hurts last year, let's face it. I know he won a Super Bowl, but he wasn't good last year. And Jaden Daniels is Trent, and it's probably injury. I'm not going to go, but he's like, is he like the next CJ Stroud? Like, great rookie year, and then isn't what we thought he was.
0: Is he RG3?
1: Kind of, that's an analogy from the same exact team, same exact franchise. Yeah.
0: AFC West came in second. Bo Nix, Patrick Mahomes, who's a $500 million man now. The Raiders' tandem of Cousins and Mendoza. And then the Chargers with Justin Herbert. That's a pretty loaded division right there.
1: Yeah.
0: If Mendoza hits too, then that's four really solid quarterbacks.
1: Yeah, that's a wild division to try to compete in right now.
0: But number one is the NFC West. Jacoby Brissett for the Cardinals. Matt Stafford, Brock Purdy, and Sam Darnold. I could actually see the AFC West being better than the NFC West. Yeah.
1: They
0: have Mahomes. They have Herbert.
1: And I believe more in the Raiders tandem than I do on Jacoby Brissett as your bottom team.
0: Yeah, right.
1: And Darnold won a Super Bowl. I guess you got the MVP and the Super Bowl winner. So
0: I would rather have Bo Nix than Brock Purdy, though, at this point, right now. If I had to go for one season I'd rather have Bo Nix. I know the injury is the thing there, but...
1: Yeah, I don't want to outright disagree with you.
0: I've been pushing off Bo Nix for so long, and he keeps proving me wrong. So I'm gonna start giving him the benefit of the doubt now. I'm gonna give Bo Nix some flowers now.
1: Yeah, but then you got the age factor with Stafford. I would take the AFC West, but hey, it's one man's opinion, just like it's his opinion.
0: And that'll do it for all of our opinions for today's episode. We will be back again on Tuesday this week. We're going again tomorrow, so tune in then. It's Tom Opperman. It's Chris Adamski. It's the Steelers Blitz and Steelers Nation Radio, part of the Steelers Audio Network.
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12: All right, I'm down on the field here with Steelers rookie linebacker, but the Buck, the man calling the signals out there, Vince Williams. Vince, how does this feel after four straight losses? What's it feel like right now?
13: Oh, man, this is a tremendous feeling. I've never really felt like this before. I mean, this is the first time I've ever won an NFL game as a rookie coming in. You know, it's a great feeling.
12: You know, Vince, you look at it, there were some firsts. You got your first win. You got your first takeaways. You got a couple of, you know, an INT tonight, Ryan Clark and everything, and the LT seals it up. How big was it to come away with some turnovers or takeaways?
13: It was just a great team effort at all. I mean, all the way on defense. I mean, we got guys rushing. We had guys covering. You know, the defense did a tremendous job.
12: Is this just the beginning of the best is yet to come?
13: Well, you know, we're not going to look too far into the future. We just want to take care of the next opponent.
12: Oh, you are sharp, young man. Congratulations. Good luck to you.
14: That was the rookie, Vince Williams. Now we have the retired Vince Williams back with us here on the Steelers Standard as part of Steelers Nation Radio and the Steelers Audio Network. I am Ed Troop alongside Double B Brian Bacco. And back in studio all week long with us is, as I said, the retired Pittsburgh Steeler, Vince Williams. What's going on, Vince?
15: Oh, man, I'm happy to be back. I'm feeling the energy in the room, man. I'm excited about being here for the rest of the week.
16: Last week went so well. You came back. Everybody that I heard from really enjoyed the show. So, yeah, great to have you back in with us, Vince.
14: And, Vince, anytime we can start a broadcast off here on SNR with our friend, the great late Craig Woofley, we're going to do it. So when I saw, I was trying to pull some highlights from you this morning from your Steelers career because I knew you were coming back in with us. And, man, when I heard Woof, Double B, I had to throw that clip on there. But it was also cool to hear you as a rookie. Your first game and your first impressions of an NFL game. I know you'd played preseason and everything up to that point, but you had a big game, and it was always great, I'm sure, to talk to Craig Woofley after a Steeler game.
15: Oh, Woof is amazing, man. Woof gave me the nickname Old School. He's always called me that because he was like, Vince, man, you're such an old school player. You're such a downhill thumper, man. I really think you could have been a Steeler in any era. And one of the old vets say something like that about you, man, you know, you just start glowing from the inside out. It's a crazy compliment to get, man. But R.P. to Wolfie, man, he was a great guy.
16: And that was Troy's famous line at his induction ceremony, too, is all you wanted to hear was he could have played with us. So you sounded the same in that clip, too. Were you with one of those 34-year-old, 24-year-olds like you were talking about last week when you came into the league or not? I mean, with Old School as a nickname, maybe a little bit, but I don't know, maybe not quite in your self-scout.
15: I don't know. I think Old School probably was talking about the way I played the
16: game. Your play style.
15: I think I had a lot of growing pains and some maturity issues that I had to work through, like many rookies do. I think that 30-year-old, 20-year-old saying is probably for the top of the echelon when it comes to those mature dudes that come in ready to play.
14: Well, you sounded good. Maybe it was a preview of what you were going to do after football, post-football, here with us in the studio, here doing a show about the Pittsburgh Steelers. Vince, we're in a pause here in the Steelers offseason now. OTAs have wrapped up. The offseason program with the new coach, Mike McCarthy, and that staff has winded down. Everything's optional at this point until we get to July 28th, which is just about a month from now, a little over a month from now, until the Steelers report to St. Vincent College for another training camp. So I wanted to ask you and start the show off today with this. What do you do during this time? It's a pause, right, in the offseason program. Players have options to either continue to go down to the South Side and work out and, you know, get additional coaching, watch film, I'm sure, here in the offseason, get private workouts somewhere on their own, or take some vacation time before the really hustle of an NFL season begins next month.
15: I mean, this is the most difficult time, I think, for a rookie, because you're in the NFL, but you don't know what to expect. You don't know what you really need to work on. I remember my rookie year, I just went back home. I was so excited to be in the NFL. I was so excited to be a part of the Steelers organization that I just went back to my hometown. I went and seen everybody. I went and seen teachers and old classmates, and I even went back to Florida State a little bit and was talking to some of my old coaches, and I spent a little bit of time training, but not as serious as it was when I actually became a vet. Once you become a salty vet, you kind of use that spring time to figure out what you need to work on with that extra month that you have, and you see how you can get yourself even more wired up before camp. I would always, immediately when we broke, I would take my wife. We would go on a nice little vacation somewhere to some island and check that off, because she knew I would be in pure isolation.
14: Nice.
15: I'll be in pure isolation for the next time, really trying to hone in on what I need to be able to take care of before training camp.
16: So, once camp starts, it's zero dark 30, and your wife knew that, so you get the time in then. So, I guess you weren't necessarily a 30-year-old, 20-year-old if you were going back to home that first year. Like, Mama, I made it. Let's go. Let's hang out. But as you got older, you realized a big part of it, too, is how to even structure this time between – I would imagine the individual skill development is a big piece of it. Studying the playbook is a big piece of it. Now, are you also starting to get some advanced prep on opponents and seeing what's going on around the league and teams that are on your schedule that year in this break time?
15: I would always just focus as I got older. Like I said, I was always focused on what was happening inside of the division, the moves that our opponents that we knew we had to play twice a year were making, how they were constructing their teams, how they were building their teams. Any reports that I could hear about what was coming out, I would pay attention to stuff like that, because you always just wanted to know, you know, what you were going to be up against. And the media does a great job of just telling everybody that.
14: You always know what's going on nowadays, too. Even just the difference of when you first started playing, you know, in the, you know, late 2010s or early 20-teens, however you want to position that. But, you know, now here in 2026, I mean, Adam Schefter, I mean, we get breaking news on our phones instantly when a player's contract is extended or terminated or someone's traded. I mean, it's instant now. So you could stay ahead of everything. And within the AFC North, I'm sure you had a lot of wide eyes open on what the Ravens, Bengals, and Browns were doing.
15: Absolutely, man. You got to stay locked in. If you want to be a professional, I think a huge part of that is knowing your opponent as well as you kind of know yourself, or the best of your ability to be able to know that, and just staying on the ins and ends by what's going on inside of your division.
16: What would be the big piece of your kind of individual training and development? I mean, because I guess a lot of people are like, oh, you're not really going to get faster once you're in the league, but you can probably do some stuff to improve your lateral quickness, and you're trying to at least maintain during that 6 weeks, right? So that you do come, because I know Mike Tomlin would always say, as long as everyone shows up to camp in shape, conditioned, and ready to go, they can kind of figure out the rest from there.
15: That's a huge part of it. So like I said, when I was younger, I didn't really have a good strategy. My only strategy was just not to get tased on South Beach.
16: I mean, good. That's good. I know the beat writers, too, we always hope for the same thing, because we don't want to be out there looking at police reports for anyone either. So yes, don't do that.
15: So after I got, because, you know, James Harrison came back, I think, my second year when I was playing for the Steelers. After I met James Harrison, he helped me really develop a system. And what I came up with was the fact that you beat your body down so much during the season that after the rest that you take in the spring, you really should spend the majority of that time building your body back up through weight training. Weight training and yoga and flexibility and just trying to build that muscle mass back up. And then once you get later and the weather's nicer outside and it's a little hotter, you can do some acclimation and you can get used to being like changing direction and work on quickness and speed, because usually speed and explosion are the things that come faster and you lose them faster. but just it takes a little bit more time to put on that muscle mass and to develop your body in that way. So I would spend probably like the whole time in the spring really just trying to get as strong as I could, get as flexible as I could. And then that last few months, that last month right before camp, I would work on much more football related things, change of direction, hook drops, covering people, a lot of one-on-ones, things like that.
16: And guys have also told me over the years, Ed, that like as far as maintaining your weight goes, you know that you're going to be sweating it out in training camp at La Trobe. Like you're probably going to lose some weight just from the long hot days out at St. Vincent College. So I imagine that's part of the equation too.
15: Yeah, absolutely. I always used to like try to go as close to ketosis as I could. I would try to have like 100 grams of carbs, try to go into ketosis. But then when I get to camp, you're going to be sweating so much, you're going to be so tired. Then I just start pounding the carbs and just eating all of the carbs I could get.
14: I heard that word keto, and my eyebrows went up because that's been my diet for the last 4 years, tried to stay away from the carbs. So that was going to be part of my next question to you is, you know, what's that program look like from that standpoint? Like, what are you eating? I mean, are you in the off season? It sounds like to me when you're building muscle mass, you're more protein, but you need those carbs once training camp starts because you got to have the energy, the fuel, right?
15: Well, yeah, for me, I kind of was like, man. So when I first got into the league, I was such a big thumping linebacker at Florida State that I actually went the complete opposite way, and I tried to get as small as possible. Well, after playing in the NFL for a year, I was like, I need mass. These linemen are really big. They're very strong. So I kind of tried to find like a nice little happy place in between there, and I tried to pack on a lot of muscle and get as strong as I could because I realized I was never going to turn my 4.7 into a 4.5. Yeah. Like I was never going to I wasn't going to magically become a covering linebacker. Yeah. So I was like, you know, I probably should just play inside of my strengths and do what I do exceptionally well.
14: Let your buddy Ryan Shazier do the covering. Right?
15: Yeah. Like, you know, just do what I do exceptionally well.
14: You just crack those backs.
15: And I'll crack the guards and the backs. So exactly. I was trying to get as strong as possible, work on short area quickness, and just really focus on that part of my game. Be as healthy as possible, too, because you don't want any setbacks getting injured in training camp. That'll really throw you off. So just try to get my body as healthy as possible. Understand that football is a game of attrition, and you're going to have some breakdowns, so you just want to be as healthy as possible all the time.
16: That's how you show up on that, what is it, the NFI list? Is that what they call it? What's that list that you get? Or PUP list. Yeah, I mean, if you
14: physically unable to perform.
16: Yeah, if you show up with an injury that happened away from facility, that's no good either. I imagine everybody's like pro day and combine weight is probably a little less than they're used to playing at or that they do play at because everyone's trying to trim down and run the fastest 40 they possibly can at that time, right?
15: Yeah, for sure. So everybody will come in. And you don't really even find out what your real NFL weight is until like 2 years into the NFL. That's when you get it.
16: And then the team never updates it on the roster, and that's what you are forever, for better or worse.
15: I was talking to Ryan Shazier about this all the time because he was actually heavier than me at his pro day. Like at my pro day, I was 233.
16: Yeah, just
15: and at his pro day, he was 236.
16: So he was actually probably trying to, like, because I imagine what it's all relative to what is the perceived knock on you coming out. And I imagine some people are like, oh, does Shazier have enough, you know, body armor? Does he have enough sand in the pants to play linebacker at this level? So he probably wanted to show, like, I've got some more mass on me. And that is funny that he went that way and you went the other way.
15: Yeah.
14: And it comes full circle because, you know, I know I'm going through it right now with my oldest son. He's a sophomore, you know, playing high school football. And last year as a freshman in the district we are in, the freshmen dress with the varsity on Friday night, which is kind of neat. But you still went through all the, you know, here, how tall is he and what's his weight? So, you know, we had to plug it into an Excel sheet. They didn't actually do the measurements. So all of a sudden there was a list of freshmen last year that he played with that I had coached for 4 years. I'm looking at these sizes and I'm thinking, he's not that big. But when you're at that age, you want on that roster, Vince, you want to have that size. You want to have that weight, especially if you're a lineman, right? You're trying to pump up an extra 20 or 30 pounds where once you make it to the NFL, well, now you're trying to get, you know, crisp and in shape and trying to make plays happen.
15: Yeah, you want to optimize. I think that's the appropriate word. You just want to optimize your ability on the field and be able, like, you're not really concerned with it. Like, I mean, we'll transition into talking about Darnell Washington, his size.
16: Yeah.
15: And I'm like, guys, I don't care what he weighs. I want him to be difficult to tackle. I want him to be positive in the run game and in the pass game. And whatever size that is, for him to be able to play that way, that's just what size he is.
16: He's still listed at 264 on the Steelers roster. And like you were saying, you were listed at 233 your whole career. Yeah. Shazier was listed at 230 for his whole career. So
14: I mean, Darnell's like 280, right? 290.
16: Darnell went on the podcast last year with the St. Brown brothers.
14: With all respect, by the way.
16: And said he weighed 311.
14: 311.
16: Yeah.
14: What do you think, Vince?
15: He's a large man, but he's very athletic. So, I mean, when I was with him every day, we used to look at him. We're like, this is a large human.
16: Yeah.
15: He's very athletic. He's very fast. He's very strong. So I don't think you really need it.
16: That's why he's Mount Washington.
15: And he's a professional, too. Like, I think he knows. Like, he's not an amateur guy. He's a good, great professional. He's a pro. He knows what his body needs.
16: Hey, he's Mount Washington. He's not Washington Hill or Washington Street. He's a mountain.
14: Hey, listen, 3'11 looks a lot different on 6'7 than 5'10. Right? I mean, if you're 5'10, 5'11, 3'11, it's not going to look like 6'7.
16: You'd be like that dude from UNC a couple years ago who was trying to come into the league, and he was like a center,
14: right,
16: who was like 5'11, 3'10. I think he's still on a team.
15: Man, that guy was a beast. You remember him?
16: Yeah, Willie Lamb.
15: He was amazing, man.
16: I was very fascinated by him because I'm like, is this going to work? Like, I guess it hasn't not worked yet, but I know some teams are like, yeah, could he play fullback?
15: It's very difficult for a center to snap and pull. I've only ever seen a couple of them. Like, the most athletic of athletic, like Kelsey's, the Pouncey's. And for a guy to be able to snap the ball and pull around, kick out.
16: He had to be doing different stuff. Although I really like the guy. We talked about him on the Friday show, Aaron Brewer for the Dolphins, who just got an extension to their center. He's fun to watch. And he's not 5'11", but he's probably like 6'1 or 6'2". He's probably the shortest center in the league.
14: You know, Vince, we do want to get into the nuts and bolts of the 2026 Pittsburgh Steelers, and we promise you we're going to do that. But you've opened up a novel to Brian and I because you've played in the NFL at a high level. There's just so much to ask you and talk about your history and, you know, from Florida State to the Pittsburgh Steelers. I mean, I mentioned it last week, and then I went back and listened to the show, and I never brought Bobby Bowden up with you again. And I really wanted to talk to you about that. So maybe today we'll get with that, especially here in the first hour, about one of the greatest college football coaches ever that recruited you, that you played for at Florida State. A lot of respect for Coach Bowden, so we'll get into that. But we'll also get into the current Pittsburgh Steelers. Brian, Vince, and I are going to rank the rooms, quarterback room, running back room, defensive line. Vince already yelled at me. He said, how are you putting the edge rusher separate than the defensive lineman? I said, I needed 10 subjects. We needed 10 things to rank, Vince. So the edge rushers are not with the defensive lineman. They're on their own. We'll get into that and more. It is the Steelers Standard. He's Brian Bacco. He's Vince Williams. I'm Ed Troop right here on Steelers Nation Radio, part of the Steelers Audio Network.
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24: Hi, Western Pennsylvania. This is Edgar Snyder. I want to thank you for over 40 years of trusting my law firm. During those years, we've helped thousands of people just like you, our neighbors. We're here for you. We're here for our community. We're here for our region. If you've been seriously hurt in an accident, you need to talk to a lawyer, even if it's not us. If you do call us, know that you'll have the firm with over 40 years of experience fighting to get the money you deserve. And of course, there's never a fee unless we get money for you.
25: He wants to throw it after the bootleg. Oh, he's hit, and he's sacked back at the 34, at the 34-yard line by Vince Williams in his seventh year out of Florida State.
14: Vince, there we go. I got to turn my mic on. Instead of playing your highlights, I need to turn my mic on. Vince, we are not going to play your highlights from here on. We're still in the honeymoon phase with you, my friend. So we'll play some Vince Williams highlights, but eventually we're going to have to, like, you know, wean ourselves off of that. But there's a lot. Credit to you. Great NFL career, and we're pumped to have you again here with us this week.
15: Oh, man, I'm super excited to be here.
16: There were a couple champions were crowned over the weekend since we last talked.
14: That's right.
16: In the Big Four professional sports. So shout out to the New York Knicks. And then just last night, Carolina Hurricanes in the NHL.
14: Now, Brian,
16: did you see what the Canes, the trash talk from the Canes social media account? I guess John Tortorella, the Vegas Knights coach, said a few days ago when they lost in Carolina, I'm going to leave my clothes here at the hotel. We'll be back. The Canes sent out at 1:06 a.m. We'll send them to you. Might take a few days, though. We're busy.
14: Now, Brian, I was, 12 o'clock at night on Saturday. I was looking at my phone waiting for this Brian Bacco. Congratulations, Ed, on your New York Knicks.
16: I was asleep.
14: You were asleep. So just to bring Vincent on the conversation, I grew up a New York Knicks fan way back in the 80s and early 90s.
16: Everybody has now.
14: Everybody's a Knicks fan, but I'm an OG one. I go back to the Pat Riley as the head coach days, right? The Allen Houston days, the Patrick Ewing days, right? I can Latrell Sprewell when Spree was there for half a minute. Because growing up in Pittsburgh, we don't have an NBA team. So I thought to myself as a young kid, I said, well, where's the closest NBA city? Well, New York popped up in my mind. I said, well, New York's the closest. I forgot about Cleveland.
16: I was going to say, your geography DC, wasn't that great, but
14: even,
16: all right.
14: Even Philly was closer. Heck, at that point, maybe the Indiana Pacers were closer than the New York Knicks. I'm not sure. But that's and it was during the time that I grew up, it was all about Michael Jordan and the Bulls. And usually it was the Bulls and Knicks in the Eastern Conference Finals. So there was a lot of years where, you know, I was watching them on the primetime stage. Since then, though, boy, a lot of bad Knicks teams over the years. Big drought up until recently when Brunson, I mean, he's the man, led that charge. Finals MVP. He's an exciting player to watch. And, yeah, pump for the Knicks. But you're right, Brian. All of a sudden, all these celebrities, all these people, there's Knicks fans everywhere.
16: First title since 73. I was rooting for the Spurs. When I was like 10, the Spurs were really good. And then DeJuan Blair from Pitt went to play for the Spurs. And I liked them even more. But
14: Whippy old guy.
16: Yeah, it was an interesting series. A lot of comebacks by the Knicks.
14: Are you an NBA guy at all, Vince?
15: Yeah, I'm an NBA guy. I'm a Lakers fan, so I will never, ever cheer for the Spurs.
16: Or the Knicks.
14: Or the Knicks.
15: But I do like the Knicks because Scott Perry had an interesting relationship with the Steelers, and he used to always come out to training camp, and Mike T would host him, and I got to know Scott really well. He was the GM for the Knicks from 2017 to 2023, and that's when I became a Knicks fan. So I actually started watching a lot of the Knicks games, and they became my East Coast team. I started cheering for him. So I was happy to see the Knicks pull this one off, man.
16: There you go.
15: It's just big for him.
16: That reminds me, you never know who you're going to see at training camp with all the connections through the Steelers. And like, I remember interviewing Jason Kidd there 2 or 3 years ago, which was pretty cool. Tom Izzo came through, the legendary Michigan State coach. So yeah, there are always some celebrity sightings out there. It's not exactly Knicks courtside, but it's pretty cool.
14: I was going to say that, I mean, there's always ex-Steelers that make the trip up to La Trobe and be a part of that environment.
16: Yeah, of course the alumni. You expect to see them. Yeah. You don't necessarily expect to see Jason Kidd standing on the sideline.
14: But you're exactly right, Brian. I mean, they've brought in, during the course of the years, some outside Pittsburgh Steelers, especially within athletics. John Calipari, I think, has been up there. Yes, he's a moon guy. Sure. Coach Calipari, but he's a Moon Township guy, you know, who grew up around here. But I know I've seen him up there a bunch of times. But yeah, Vince, I mean, as a player in training camp, when they bring in motivational type speakers like that, I mean, is that something you guys look forward to?
15: Absolutely. We looked forward to it, but also the motivational speakers that come in, they look forward to it too. It's something still magical and mystical about La Trobe, having that destination camp, building the team camaraderie from the ground up, grassroots in it. Like, people really are intrigued with that. It's a great thing that people want to be a part of. And we look forward to having them in, just bringing those different perspectives in, having coaches that win from different areas. You know, sometimes it's interesting and it's beneficial to have a coach that doesn't really coach football or a person that's had success away from football to bring in and kind of tie a nice bow around just winning characteristics. Like, what it takes just to win in life in different sports and different avenues. It's nice to hear those perspectives from those guys when they come into camp.
16: Yeah, I know when I interviewed Jason Kidd and Tom Izzo, they both kind of said some version of that, of like, we kind of like to see how Tomlin runs this and just the Steelers organization overall, how they run this camp. Now, the Mavs GM was there too. I don't think he learned from them to trade Luka Doncic to the Lakers, but that's a topic for a whole other day.
14: Vince, I wanted to ask you, and again, as I promised before the break, we are definitely getting into the current Pittsburgh Steelers, but just a few more notes on your playing career. You mentioned last segment James Harrison, so I'm curious who kind of helped you in your off-season program. Was he your mentor when you were here, or did you have another mentor when you first became a Pittsburgh Steeler that you looked up to or talked to try to help you or even just voluntarily helped you early on in your Pittsburgh Steelers career?
15: I wouldn't say I had one mentor. I think just having the veterans on the Pittsburgh Steelers at the time was very beneficial to what I had going on. Those guys really put their arm around me, mostly because they knew that I had to contribute right now because of the injury to Larry Foote. And James is just one of those guys that, you know, he seems like a mean dude, but he's really a teddy bear heart. He's really a dude that really wants to help you. He's a guy that wants to help you. He wants to invest, but his standard is extremely high. You know, he's a very disciplined person, so he requires you to be very disciplined as well. And very consistent as well. So that's why he doesn't really reach out and help everybody, because a lot of people can't, you know, stand up to that standard. But as soon as he came in, I told the equipment guys, I was like, put his locker right next to mine. Like, this dude has valuable information that I need to know. Put his locker right here. And when he came, he just has all of these boxes full of supplements and pills and specialized fish oils from Lithuania that you've never seen before. And I'm just like, Debo, I'm going to take everything that's in your locker. Like,
14: and he was after you, so I should stand corrected. He wouldn't have been there when you first became a Pittsburgh Steeler, right? James Harrison was
15: right
14: after you.
15: Like, I think maybe a year or two after. That's when he came back from Cincinnati.
14: Wow. Yeah, incredible.
16: I think Moats, when we had him on a few months back, said kind of the same thing of like, he was almost like, do I even go up and approach James Harrison? Or like, how do I even navigate this this guy in the locker room? So he was like, I'm a professional athlete myself and I've been in the league for 4 years, but like, I'm even kind of like, all right, what's this guy's deal?
15: Hilarious Arthur Moats, James Harrison story.
16: All right, let's go. We love Moats, by the way. He's the nicest man in the world.
15: Everybody wants to work out with James Harrison. It's a thing. You see James Harrison, he always wakes up at like 3 o'clock in the morning. He's always doing these 5 o'clock workouts. So everybody wants to work out with James. So the first person to want to work out with James when James comes back is Arthur Moats. And Arthur Moats works out with him one day, completely blows out both triceps.
16: Oh, no.
14: Wow. Oh, my. One and done.
15: Debo had him doing like 100 sets of tricep skull crushers.
16: Oh, poor Moats.
15: Completely blows out both triceps.
16: But Moats came back from that, right?
15: He absolutely did. Yes. But I was like, you know what? I don't think I want to work out with James Harrison. I think I'm going to stick to the 6:30 workout, 7 o'clock workout. I like my triceps.
16: There's a downside to it. It can backfire. You're like, oh man, if I do this, I'm going to look like this guy. But you don't necessarily see the other side of it.
15: Man, that was funny.
14: I mean, James Harrison is still working out like that. I mean, you watch these videos post NFL career, and he's still getting after it. He has not slowed down at all.
15: Nah, absolutely not, man. The guy's amazing, man.
14: He is a beast. How about on the flip side? Did you take anybody underneath your wing or maybe currently? Is there any current Pittsburgh Steeler that you still – I mean, you mentioned Nick Herbig last week, didn't you?
15: Yeah, but I can't really claim any of these dudes. I just try to be a solid vet, man. When everybody asked me anything, I would just give them valuable information.
14: Yeah.
15: I used to have treatment people come to my house. I used to open up my homes. Like, if you guys want to come over here and have access to what I have access to. And I just used to try to speak life into my segment, into my units, and just tell them, like, you know, you can make it. You know, if you have a great plan – I mean, God already blessed you with a tremendous amount of athletic ability. You made it this far. You know, all you can do now is just try to pour back into yourself and pay yourself and take it serious and you'll be okay.
16: Yeah, that's the cool thing about it, too. I mean, there's so much there's bridges from like every era of the Steelers to the next era of the Steelers. Like when you look at some of the guys that Cam Hayward played with, and now he's taking that and passing it on to guys that are still playing today, and then someday when Cam retires 16 more years from now, the guys that had played with him and have the connections to Troy and Big Snack and, you know, Debo and Vince by extension, then they'll be able to pass that on to the next. So that's the beautiful thing about it, is the lineage.
15: I think locking up somebody like Herbig in the next round of these draft picks was very important to be able to tie that bridge together, because Herbig has played with Cam.
16: Yeah.
15: You know, he was coached with me.
16: Yeah.
15: He's seen Peasy Jr. He has close proximity to Steeler Nation and what it really means to be a Steeler. And I think those ties are important. We got to keep that going and keep paying it forward.
16: Yeah, you never want the chain. You want the links in the chain to continue for as long as you possibly can.
14: We are talking with Vince Williams. He's in studio with us here today, all week long here on The Standard. Vince, we're pumped to have you along with us. Coming up in our second hour, we are going to dive into the rooms, the quarterback room, running back room, defensive line room, all the rooms, and we're going to rank them from, I don't want to say worst to best, but definitely the best. Once we get to number one, that'll be our what we feel.
16: We're going to go in reverse order.
14: We're going to go reverse order.
16: Oh, we'll start. You're throwing a curveball at me.
14: Yeah,
16: I thought we were going to go, okay.
14: Get your research. Vince is over there punching things away right away in his phone. He's trying to make some phone calls to some assistant coaches that he knows to try to figure out who's in that room. But I got all the names, so we're good there. So we're going to do that in our second hour. But I did want to talk this hour with both of you about what Brian and I talked about off air, that it was about a year ago that things were very quiet, just like they are now. I was on vacation. I think, Brian, you were on vacation too, weren't you? And we'll both be on vacation next 2 weeks.
16: Yeah, I mean,
14: it,
16: like Vince knows, that time of the year, I mean, the NFL kind of goes dark for the most part, unless you have some GMs that are in the lab cooking some stuff up.
14: It's like,
16: and sometimes Omar Khan is that GM.
14: 8 o'clock in the morning, and my two sons come running into the room and say, "Dad, the Steelers have acquired Jalen Ramsey." And I said, "What are you talking about? Jalen Ramsey is going to be a Pittsburgh Steeler? Yeah, Minka's out. Then all of a sudden,
16: that's what I remember. The thing I remember, the way of that like trickle down effect, was the Steelers are trading for Jalen Ramsey. I was like, "Oh wow, that's huge." And then I was like, "And they're trading, and someone that's like, they're trading away Minka." I was like, Wow, that's really huge. Okay.
14: And then Jonnu Smith on the back end of it as well, which at the time looked like a good trade because Jonnu Smith was coming off a pretty good year with the Miami Dolphins. We know how that played out last season here in Pittsburgh, no longer with the Steelers now. But do we think there's maybe something cooking possibly, Brian or Vince, of another move to be made? Or are we pretty much settled on this current roster that we have?
15: I mean, you can't say. You never know what Omar has up his sleeve. I would like to say that this team looks like a complete team and they're ready to go compete and they're ready to go into training camp and kind of iron out some things. But you never know what Omar, man. He's a mad scientist.
16: This will dovetail with our discussion of the rooms kind of from, you know, top to bottom. It's like, you look at them, I'm not really sure where you would logically add to. But, I mean, then again, like to Vince's point, I mean, last year, I probably would have said the same thing, and the idea of swapping one of the pillars of your defense for a future Hall of Famer like Jalen Ramsey was very far afield from anything I would have had in mind. So, yeah.
14: Exactly.
16: You never know. I'd be surprised if a move of that magnitude is made again, but certainly, I mean, even in years past, like, it's not a huge trade, but I remember one year I was at the beach, they signed Larry Ogunjobi because he was kind of still hanging around on the open market after I think he failed a physical with the Bears, maybe. I'm sure there have been other moves too as I look back. But yeah, that one was seismic, and I think you're always stunned if that's going to happen, and certainly not 2 years in a row.
14: That one worked out pretty well too with bringing Larry O in on that defensive line years back. I'm with both of you. I mean, it's hard to look at this roster and envision that there's another need to be made. I think Omar Khan in that front office between free agency at the beginning of the spring and then that draft as well addressed a lot of needs, upgraded in a lot of different areas. But again, last year at this time, we're all sitting on the beach relaxing, and then all of a sudden you find out one of your fan favorites and cornerstones of the franchise at the time, Micah Fitzpatrick, was no longer going to be a Pittsburgh Steeler. Vince, as a player in the locker room, when a vet like that gets traded or leaves via free agency, is it a shockwave through it, or is it just a business, right? It's just you're just moving forward.
15: Slightly, but the business is the business. I think what they got back helps kind of smooth over, because when you're like, man, we just lost Minka, but we're like, oh, we got Ramsey. So, you know what I mean? It helps work everything out, especially the personality types. Like, if we're not talking about the physical ability, I think switching out a guy like Minka for a guy like Ramsey, like an alpha for an alpha, I think that helps too.
16: Yeah, I think players probably at least could understand the vision with that. I imagine it's different, and this is something that you never experienced in your Steelers career. Probably no Steelers have ever experienced this based on the way the franchise operates. But like for guys who are in other franchises where you're just trading away a great player for nothing or a future draft pick, that's probably when you're like
14: Pittsburgh Pirates. All right, I'm sorry.
16: You're kind of just making our current team worse, and like, what does that mean for me this year?
14: Honestly, I'm not trying to dog our Buccos, but that was
16: they had a rough weekend too.
14: Now, that was the first thing I thought of when you just said that. I'm like, to be in that locker room, and I know it's a different sport, but it's a professional sport, same as, you know, football. When you start trading away your stars and in return you're getting prospects, what type of message does that send towards the locker room?
15: Not a good one.
14: Not a good one, that's for sure. When we come back, we're going to finish up hour number one to talk about some of the moves that were made via free agency coming up in for the Pittsburgh Steelers so far. We'll get Vince's takes on some of the moves that upgraded this roster. Maybe get some draft thoughts from you as well. Hour number two, though, we will rank from 10 to 1 the rooms by position for the Pittsburgh Steelers and how we feel about them going into training camp next month. He's Brian Bacco. He's Vince Williams. I'm Ed Troop. It is the Steelers Standard here on Steelers Nation Radio, part of the Steelers Audio Network.
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25: Duke Johnson. Big rush. He's hit and he's sacked. Vince Williams with the sack for the Pittsburgh Steelers, and that's number 8 on the year.
14: Vince Williams is now paying me $10 per clip, so they're going to continue to go, Brian, until we work up to over 100. Just kidding. I'm just joking. Vince Williams here on the Steelers Standard with us all week long. I'm Ed Troop alongside Brian Bacco, and again, we're starting each segment off with some Vince Williams love. Why not? He's made the trip in here from the North Hills, as has Brian, to join us all week long here on the Steelers Standard.
16: Yeah, we got to start carpooling.
14: Yeah, seriously, you guys can.
16: Although where you are up in Pine, I guess, I mean, you probably just hop on 79 and
14: straight
16: jump
14: shot
16: down that way.
15: Absolutely,
16: and,
15: it takes no time.
16: Yeah, for me, it's a little, actually, it's weird being a little further south. It's not necessarily easier to get to. I got to go over the bridge and all that good stuff.
14: Vince, when you came into the city for the first time from the airport area, I'm guessing, through the Fort Pitt Tunnel, you see the city for the first time. What was your take? Because a lot of people who are not Pittsburghers or their first time in Pittsburgh always talk about that wow moment when you come through the tunnel.
15: I know this is going to sound cheesy, but it was like showing up to the Wizard of Oz in a way. It was nighttime too, so I'm just getting in, and that's beautiful. Like, you don't anticipate. Yes. Usually the pictures you see of Pittsburgh aren't very flattering.
16: Yeah. Yeah.
15: But man,
16: a lot of terrain.
15: A lot of terrain. But when you drive through the tunnel and at nighttime and it's all lit up, man, that's a beautiful sight, man. It's something I'll never forget. I always tell people, I'm like, come through the tunnel. When you arrive at night, you're going to see. Like, every family member that has came for a game, when they come through the tunnel and they see it, they're like, this is a beautiful place.
16: Big for Pitt football recruiting. Like, they always want to make sure, hey, you know, we get them from the airport, you know, make sure they're looking up and not down at their phone when we come through the tunnel so they can see the view. Like, yeah, I could do this for 4 years.
14: It's something that, you know, those of us that have grown up around here, you know, I just did it yesterday. I think we were talking. I was down on the North Shore yesterday with my boys. Did that trip like I did thousands of times before. But I will say, I'm with you, man. And not to sound cheesy, but even yesterday coming through, you know, I always look to my left, AccuShore, PNC Park. There was a Pirates game yesterday going on, so I'm looking over there, and it is special, you know, when you go down through there, for sure. But at nighttime, even better with all the lights, especially if the stadium lights are on too.
15: Oh yeah,
14: that's always a good take. Let's talk about the current Pittsburgh Steelers. Coming up in our next hour, we're going to rank these rooms, so let's set it up for you. I want to talk about the offseason moves. We'll start on offense, and Rico Dowdle signed. Of course, Kenny Gainwell goes to the Tampa Bay Bucks. We're just talking about the Tampa Bay area. Signs a free agent deal, leaves the Steelers. Steelers MVP last season, team MVP, out. Rico Dowdle in. Dowdle has a lot of upside, Vince.
15: Oh, he absolutely does, man. I think he's a very physical punisher running back. He's a veteran guy, and I think he's going to add a tremendous amount of value. Very fast, too. Like, immediately. He's going to make immediate impact in the running game, so I don't think we're going to miss our MVP that much. I think he'll be able to come in and contribute right away.
16: Yeah, not fun to tackle, Rico Dowdle. That's how you rack up 1,000 yards plus in back-to-back seasons. Just I randomly had the thought, I wonder when the last time the Steelers team MVP wasn't on the team the following year. I bet that hasn't happened very often.
14: Maybe never. Maybe retirement. He retires the following year.
16: I mean, but before you retire, you're probably not still playing at team high MVP level. Caliber yeah. level in your final season. So maybe I'll try to look that up. I'll do a little side quest.
15: Man, here. I'll do you one better. When has an MVP not been on the team the year before he won MVP?
16: Yeah,
15: and then
16: yeah,
15: also
16: right,
15: not on
16: yeah,
15: the team after sandwich. He wins.
16: Yeah, that's a bizarre one too.
14: Good call. Yeah, because that would be Kenny G's take. You know,
16: Kenny Gainwell, he was a shooting star through the Steelers' orbit 1 year.
14: Well, I also think Kenny Gainwell excelled in this Arthur Smith offense from last year because they threw the ball out of the backfield. We would come on this show during the fall every week and go over the team numbers, and the rushing numbers were always almost last in the league, but the receiving yardage out of the backfield was one of the best in the league. And, you know, Arthur Smith, Brian, you were down. You would ask him that question, as a lot of other media folks would do, and he would simply say, this offense isn't so much designed to be running the ball as much as it is throwing to the running backs out of the backfield.
16: I don't know how much of that was a Rodgers thing, too, though. I think Aaron likes to get rid of it pretty quick as well. So I think you'll still see decent amount of that in Mike McCarthy's offense. But he's going to want guys lining up all over. Kenny Gainwell lined up all over, too. I mean, look at the famous play in Detroit where Rodgers split him out wide and he ran a go and somehow made that catch and scored on it. So I think Rico Dowdle's maybe slept on a little bit as a route runner and pass catcher. I think they're going to be using him in that way in training camp. People will see it out in Latrobe.
14: I don't want to say it's going to be an upgrade, but what I like the difference between Kenny Gainwell and Rico Dowdle is I think Dowdle will be more of your pounding running back, running the football, right? Going up the middle. And that's why I wanted to ask you, Vince, are you more of a football guy that is run first, pound the football, set up the pass later, or the newer NFL where it's more of just, as we just said, throwing out of the backfield? Like, where do you stand on that?
15: Man, to be honest with you, I'm all about using what you have. I think the game plan should work around the players that you have on your team. And I think the more versatile you can be, the best. I think the best thing to be able to do is to do everything. When you have to run it, be able to run it. When you have to sit back there and pass it, be able to pass it. And I think now we're just so balanced that we have a powerful run game that we can get in there. We can get those tough yards and short when it's like third and short, we can pound it in there. And we can also spread it out and throw the ball around to some talented wideouts as well. So I think the closest that you can get to being balanced is what you're really trying to look for.
14: Let the game speak to you. Let it play out and then go from there. Wide receiver-wise, the Steelers finally addressed wide receiver number two. They lacked that quite a bit over the last few years. They tried and failed multiple times. They finally bring in a true number two behind DK Metcalf and Michael Pittman Jr. From the Indianapolis Colts. They acquire him via trade. They also draft Jeremy Bernard out of Alabama, who's very talented. So all of a sudden, that wide receiver room looking a lot better than it did last year.
15: Absolutely. A guy like Michael Pittman Jr., just strong hands. He's about business. Very serious guy. No nonsense. I think for the most part, the wide receivers room has kind of had a diva issue, I would like to say, over the last couple of years. But I think now we've taken a huge step forward in maturity, and we've brought some guys that are very, very serious, very down to earth. They're definitely more team first guys and less me guys, and I think it's going to pay dividends.
16: Yeah, I think so too. And with Pittman, I mean, he was always willing to do the little things, but he was also a guy who put up 1,000 yards in a season for the Colts, so can do both for sure. And I think you need that when, you know, when you're coming here, you're not the alpha. DK Metcalf is here and he's back from last season's roster. So role allocation and role recognition even is probably a big part of it too. So if you're Omar Khan, you make that move knowing that's not going to be a problem with Michael Pittman Jr. He's been on some bad teams in his career so far in the NFL. He's been through the quarterback revolving

0: Knicks, mainly because now you have another threat on the other side with Michael Pittman Jr.
1: Absolutely. I think, you know, DK was going against brackets every single play.
0: Right.
1: Everybody was rolling coverage over to his side. And I mean, you would have to be a fool not to considering how explosive he is. But having some other talent in that room and more versatility in that room where you have guys that you can slide and put in different positions and put different places, that's going to open up the game for DK where you just don't have to focus on him and bracket him. He's still going to see his fair share of brackets.
0: Sure.
1: People are going to, they're going to bracket him. But, you know, once other guys start eating, then it's going to kind of ease up for him.
2: Yeah, because he's one of those receivers who can still win a game for you if you don't pay him the proper attention and he just goes off. Like, he's still DK Metcalf. I know he didn't really do that last season with the Steelers, but yeah, maybe there's more meat on that bone. And Jeremy Bernard, too. I mean, I had someone ask me over the weekend, where was I? I guess I was probably at like a friend party Friday night out at North Park. So I'm like, who's going to be the Steelers slot receiver? I was like, well, I think Bernard can do it for sure, but I don't know that you're going to have that like de facto slot receiver in Mike McCarthy's offense. I think he really does want to move guys around now within reason. I mean,
0: right.
2: DK Metcalf is you want him on the Autobahn, as Mike McCarthy calls it, on the outside and running that red line more often than not because he's just a freak show. But when you have a matchup to exploit, I mean, put him in there, put Pittman in there, and then certainly Bernard and Roman Wilson brings a different skill set to that slot receiver role, too. I'll be curious to see how the division of labor works out once they start getting out there in Latrobe and running some plays for everyone to see.
0: And one of the big camp battles we're going to see is for that number three wide receiver spot wherever they line up, and that'll be the rookie Jeremy Bernard out of Alabama against Roman Wilson, who gets a new lease on life, if you will, with the Pittsburgh Steelers.
2: New number, too.
1: Yeah, man, it's great for him. I'm excited for him. When I was coaching with the Steelers, man, I used to watch him in practice every day, and I'm like, man, we got to find a way to use this
2: guy.
1: He's
2: a jet off the line of scrimmage.
1: He's so explosive. He's so quick. And he's another one of those team-first guys. Even back to his tape when he was at Michigan, he's a willing blocker.
2: Yeah.
1: He's a guy that'll put his hand in the pile and really do pretty much anything you ask him to do. I just hope he stays healthy and that we can get a nice little battle. I'm a big fan of competition. Like, I think those two dudes are wired right, and no matter what, we're going to get a really good competition. It's going to make both of those guys way better.
0: I've said this story a few times, Double B, to you, and Vince, this will be the first time. I have a couple friends who are, they eat, sleep, and drink Michigan football, right? Now, and I have a couple other buddies that are like that with Penn State football. So anytime the Steelers make a move with either Michigan or Penn State, I have a phone call to make or a text message to put out there and say, hey, what do you think of this guy? I haven't really heard much about him. When the Steelers drafted Roman Wilson, I had multiple Michigan people tell me, you just got the next Hines Ward. And I was like, really? Yes, from a blocking, catching and traffic standpoint, everything, he's there. We haven't seen that yet, but if that potential is anywhere near a Hines Ward and it eventually comes out, wow, Steelers could have something there. But it has to come out. Has not come up as of yet.
2: But I also kind of hate when we do that, when it's like that. Now you're putting such high expectations on a guy where it's like, just let him be Roman Wilson.
0: Let him be him.
2: To an extent, you know? So I know, I mean, that's your buddy saying that, but there were also, that was popping up in the blogs and the aggregator headline stuff too, and I was like, did the Steelers just get the next Hines Ward? It's like, just hold the phone for a second, like, let the guy play.
0: Oh, no doubt,
2: a little bit. He can be really good.
0: I'm just reporting what was said.
2: No, I know, I hear you, but it's just like one of my
0: I always,
2: it's just like nails on a chalkboard sometimes when I hear that kind of stuff. But I know that's what we do. Also, speaking of receivers, he was not an addition the magnitude of Michael Pittman Jr. or even Jeremy Bernard, but I know that the receiver they picked up last week caught your eye, Vince. I mean, just in absurd, you know, the relative athletic score and the spark score and stuff. This Joaquin Davis, who was an undrafted free agent last year out of NC Central, 6'4", 194, 4'3", 6'40", 42-inch vertical, 10'4", broad jump. I mean, they don't make many humans who can do that, but he also had one 100-yard receiving game in his final year at NC Central against Elon. So he's a project, I would say.
1: Man, I just love the wide receivers that we bring in. Like, if anybody can make it work at wide receivers, the Pittsburgh Steelers can make it work at wide receiver, man. So I'm a big fan of his athleticism. When I seen those numbers, it just popped off the screen to me. I'm like, man, have we found another undrafted gem for the Pittsburgh Steelers? I mean, Pittsburgh Steelers undrafted, and he's a wide receiver. I don't know. I'm not sleeping on him. I'm just saying, I think the dude might be able to play.
2: You never know. He might not even make it to training camp. But if he does, maybe he'll be out there and make some plays.
0: Hey, listen, you heard it here first. Vince Williams has thrown it out there. He's saying this could be a potential guy for us, Vince. So we're going to, if it happens, we can credit you. We can come back to you right here on this audio clip.
2: For the record, he spent some time last year with the Broncos and Vikings, I believe, on their

0: practice squads. I don't think he even played in any preseason games, but hey, Joaquin Davis out of NC Central, maybe you'll see him running around out there, a tall drink of water at St. Vincent College with the
1: receivers. At this point, it's all upside.
0: Yeah.
1: You know what I mean?
2: That's right.
1: Like, it's all upside. What do you lose?
2: Absolutely.
1: Everything to gain, nothing to lose, you never know.
0: Yeah, if it's the last guy in the room, you might as well bet on some traits and see what happens.
2: Quickly on the offensive line.
0: Could be a gunner, too. People always kind of overlook that. And you just get on there and run down on special teams if the guy can tackle it all.
2: Quickly on the offensive line before we wrap up hour number one. We'll start hour number two off with the defensive adds. And again, we're going to rank each room. But on the offensive line, just a couple moves. Brock Hoffman's brought in as a free agent, can play center, also guard. They did move. I mean, internally, you know, you got Troy Fontano and Mason McCormick. They go from the right side to the left side. Steelers still need to find out what they're going to do at the other guard position, whether it's Spencer Anderson. Brock Hoffman now brought in. Maybe Jennings Dunker, who's drafted out of Iowa. He works his way maybe into the lineup. At the tackle spot, again, we're not sure about Broderick Jones, if he'll be ready or not be ready by the time training camp gets underway and what his playing status will be for 2026. We know Max Onichur will be in the mix. And Dylan Cook, who played very well towards the end of last season on that offensive line, Vince.
1: Oh, man, like I said, I love the competition. It is so nice because, I mean, it's a wealth of riches at this point. Like, we got guys that actually can play. They've proven, they've shown they could play. We got a lot of young guys with a lot of upside. I just think it's an exciting time to look at the offensive line. And at least we know we're going to have them for a couple years to be able to figure this out, too, because they're all pretty young.
0: And the thing is, I mean, we're talking about additions to the roster this offseason. They didn't really do much in free agency on the O-line. Brock Hoffman is really the only outside guy that
2: that's
0: I can.
2: It.
0: Yeah. So otherwise, it's kind of like, hey, we've built these homegrown units here. Let's see what they can do.
2: When we start hour number two, we will go over our defense. That's coming up next as far as additions made via free agency and the draft this past offseason. And then we'll also rank each room. He's Vince Williams. He's Brian Bacco. I'm Ed Troop. It is the Steelers Standard here on Steelers Nation Radio, part of the Steelers Audio Network.
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16: Protected to his left, and Duke Johnson. Big rush. He's hit, and he's sacked. Vince Williams with the sack for the Pittsburgh Steelers, and that's number 8 on the year.
2: Hour number 2 here on the Steelers Standard. I am Ed Troop alongside Brian Bacco and Vince Williams in studio with us again this week here on the Standard. And again, playing back some of Vince's highlights over his NFL career with the Pittsburgh Steelers. That sack there that you just heard, and by the way, shout out to Bill Hillgrove with a lot of those calls for us.
0: Legend.
2: Yep, absolutely. And Vince, that was your 8th sack of the season that year. It sounds like, at least what Bill just described. So that was pretty good. You were humming. You were humming right along.
1: I had a good season that year, man. It was all off beating running backs too. And I'll never forget. We were. It's a funny story. I was in a training room, and Mike Tomlin was in there, and Kevin Cobra was in there, and there was a graphic that popped up on ESPN. They were talking about the Steelers, and they were like, Vince Williams is the only Pittsburgh Steelers defensive player that wasn't drafted in the first or second round pick that's going to start this year. And I'm like, oh man, that's terrible. And Kevin Cole was like, oh, don't worry about it, Vince, man. He was like, if you can't go backwards and cover, then you need to work on going forward so we can just rush you every play. And sure enough, that year I just took off with the sacks. I started going after quarterbacks. It was kind of funny.
0: I guess those running backs that were trying to pass protect against you weren't doing backs on backers in training camp. Or else they might have been a little bit more ready.
1: They weren't prepared. They didn't know what they were getting into.
2: And as we were told last week by you, you were undefeated at Steelers training camp in that drill, right?
1: Never lost one.
0: And then even 8 sacks in 2017, were those 8 single, like solo sacks, or did you split any? Do you remember off the top of your head?
1: It's really 8.5, but I gave Cam Hayward one.
0: That's right. We talked about that.
1: I gave Cam Hayward a half of one because he was just big and he tackled me and the quarterback together.
0: This is a random thought. So the NFL is obviously cool with splitting sacks. The statisticians, the scorekeepers, Cam's best friends, they're up in the booth. They decide how to divvy that up. Why even have half sacks? And if you're going to have half sacks, a third sack? Could you have a third of a sack if 3 of you gang up on a dude? I don't know. That's just
1: there would be war in a locker room if you split sacks into 3s. Like, it's already hard yeah. enough just trying
0: then
1: to
0: Then should
1: get...
0: they get rid of the half sack? Just make a ruling? Make a determination, you know. You don't do half tackles.
1: I mean, you're looking at this point in the NFL, it's $1 million a sack.
0: Yeah.
1: So taking a sack away from a guy is
0: you
1: like taking away.
2: That's a big deal.
1: Incentives based.
0: You'd have to get the players union involved with anything if you change stuff.
1: It can get really bad. People care about those sacks and interceptions. Mm-hmm. They care about those. So I don't know if you could split them down, water them down any more than you already have them watered down.
0: There's a lot of different things you could do with stats. Like, I remember thinking last year, Cam has to lead the league in like batted passes that lead to a pick. Like, they don't have assists in NFL defensive stats, but
2: he'd be up there.
0: Maybe they maybe that should be a thing. I always thought in basketball, if you take a charge, you should get a steal, but yeah. I don't think it should be a thing.
1: That's a great thought. I've never thought about that
0: it's
1: before.
0: It's a turnover. You're getting the ball back for your team. Yeah. So
1: always think about defensive linemen that force holding calls.
0: Yeah.
1: Or even like a Torrey Smith. When Joe Flacco used to just bomb it to Torrey, and Torrey
0: yeah.
1: used to pull all those
0: draw
1: passes.
0: The DPI,
1: he
0: yeah.
1: used to get DPIs, and I'm like, man, this guy's like the Dennis Rodman of wide receivers.
0: It's not showing up in your box score anywhere.
1: It's not,
0: though.
1: But it's yeah. a that's a 30-yard play right there.
0: Yeah,
2: That's why they always say football is the ultimate team sport, because everybody has to do their job. All 11 on that field. If one doesn't do their job here, it can impact the other play and vice versa. One excels here and like helps the other.
0: Pro Football Reference, Stathead, PFF, like they probably have all sorts of crazy stats too that you can track, but not a lot of them have made it into the, you know, normal quote unquote like casual fan stats. But yeah, that the half sacks have always kind of confused me. It's like you don't have half.
2: How do you get a half?
0: Tackles, yep. But you can, I guess you have combined tackles, so they kind of just split that off into its own category entirely.
2: Fellas, we were talking before we wrapped up the first hour about additions on offense for the Pittsburgh Steelers via free agency in the draft. Let's talk defense, and then our next two segments, we'll spend some time ranking each room from 10 through 1. On the defensive line, one addition. So, Brian, you were talking before the break how the offensive line they only had one free agent addition. Well, the same for really the defensive line, too, in Sebastian Joseph Day, the free agent defensive lineman from the Tennessee Titans. Big addition for that Steeler defensive line.
1: Yeah, absolutely, man. I think he's going to be able to come and contribute. We just need help. I mean, Cam can't do it for that much longer. I know we say that every year, right? And I'm not dissing Cam. But, if, I mean, he's like on the LeBron track, right? Like, how long are we going to keep holding on to him being able to be as dominant as he is? We got to try to get some reinforcements around him and help him out some.
0: But that position.
1: He's 37. He's 36. Yeah.
0: He's already passed that meme. He's passed the. Who's that? Who does that? Who's the comedian that does the I'm 36. I'm not Thanos. But regardless, Cam's already passed that. He's 37. Calais Campbell's still doing it, too, though. So I guess that's something about that position. You know, if you were a little bigger, Vince, you'd still be playing. Because, like that, I mean, I remember Cam said it when he signed that new deal. It was like, Mike Tomlin told me you're almost like a power lifter when you're a D lineman. Like you can keep that strength and just brute force well into your 30s. You need to move around a little bit. And to Cam's credit, he's always chasing down plays and pursuing from the backside. But like you don't see inside linebackers play that long because your body's getting beat up. And I mean, the second you lose a step, Tom Brady's going to be eyeing you up and attacking you and going at you. But D lineman, I get it why Cam and Calais Campbell and some of those guys keep going well into their 30s because you can still push a dude over until you're 45.
1: Yeah, but then it comes down to the mental toughness.
0: Yeah, you know, you got to have the fortitude there too.
1: Like to be able to rebuild your body, you know, I cannot imagine what Cam Hayward feels after a game because, you know, it's not finesse. A lot of times with finesse, the leaning on finesse gets you out of those double teams, gets you out of that pounding in that fight. Like he's like George Foreman now. You know what I mean? Now he's just sitting in there. He's just tanking the punches. Like, oh, I'm going to punch you.
0: And I'm going to hit you really hard one time.
1: Yeah, I'm going to punch you harder than you're going to punch me. And I mean, at that age, it's like, man, I couldn't imagine what he feels like to be able to keep going out there and doing it. The mental toughness has to be at an all-time high.
0: All right, another tangent. We could go off on a lot of tangents. We've been teasing when we're going to rank the things. We might not even get to it today. Who the heck knows?
2: Who knows?
0: That's why we got three shows.
2: Wouldn't be
0: the
2: first time, Brian.
0: Doesn't matter. That's what we told you when you first sat down with us, Vince. We're just shooting the breeze on here most of the time. We have structure, and we throw structure out the window. Aaron Donald, you think he's going to come back and play this year? Because I know it's been talked about since they traded for Myles Garrett. He's 35, and he's a classic example of raw power, yes, but also a lot of finesse in his game, which is why he's one of the GOATs. What do you think is going to happen with AD?
1: That would shock me if he came back.
0: Yeah.
1: From a football perspective, I don't think Aaron Donald has anything to gain from coming back and playing another
0: snap. He's been
1: out
0: two full seasons.
1: I don't even think you can pay him enough because he would come back in and probably make more money than he made his last year because he's so valuable.
0: Otherwise, why do it?
1: I don't know.
0: To win again, I guess, to play with Myles Garrett?
1: He already won. I mean, he has one of the most productive careers from start to finish that I've ever seen a dude have. I mean, definitely in the time when I was playing football. I mean, who's done more than Aaron Donald?
0: Yeah, I don't think he's going to come back either. I mean, didn't he say even, like, and he retired, quote-unquote, early. You know, Vince, you retired, quote-unquote, early. You're seeing J.J. Watt. You know, you're seeing more guys do this. But, like, even when Aaron Donald hung it up at, I guess he was 32, he was like, I'm full. I feel full.
2: Yeah, he had nothing else left. The gain, basically what you just said, Vince, too.
1: People always say that, too. They always told me that. They're like, when it's time for you to retire, you'll know. And, It's a very true statement, you know, because you wake up one day and you're like, I'm good. This is good. I've had all the football I could tolerate. People ask me all the time, do I miss it? I'm like, I miss the camaraderie.
0: Yeah.
1: I miss hanging out with my teammates. I miss the locker room.
0: And you got that for another year, a couple seasons ago when you coached.
1: Yeah. So. I'm like, nah, man, I'm good. I had my fill of football. I played since I was six.
0: Yeah.
1: And Donald played for a long time.
0: Right.
1: You know what I mean?
0: And AD had the ultimate, you know, he did win the ring. So, like, he's really, I mean, he's like, I'm good. What more do I need to do? And it's not like he's one of these guys who retired and is like, why are you hanging it up, Aaron? It's like, oh, just my body doesn't feel right, and like I can't do it anymore. Like, no, he was like, I accomplished it all. Like, I'm gonna have my bronze bust is 5 years from now. So let's
1: gold jacket.
0: Yeah.
2: Remember the famous saying by Chuck Knoll: if you're thinking about retiring, you've retired. Yeah.
0: And right? If he does end up coming out of retirement, which Vince and I both, what do you think, Ed? Do you think he could?
2: I tell you, I might be on the other side of this.
0: Really?
2: You
0: so
2: two.
0: You think why? Because he's just bored?
2: I mean, I think the Rams are well positioned to win a Super Bowl title and a championship over in the NFC, especially with Myles Garrett being added. Now, the only reason why I push back a little bit with this is he is in tremendous, at least it looks like, in tremendous shape. I mean, the guy looks he can go out
0: like
2: there
0: Debo
2: tomorrow.
0: He's like Debo we were talking about earlier. Yeah. And he's still.
2: But to Vince's point, and Vince, again, I'm going to yield to you. You're an ex-NFL player. If he feels that he's satisfied, which he has, then I guess why would you risk coming back, maybe an injury or not being able to play up to the level that you were when you retired too? I think there's something to be said, right, when you exit the game at a high level or near that high level and not at the low level where you're bouncing around from different teams and you're only playing, 25% of the season, right?
1: Yeah, now you got to keep that sword sharp. I mean, it's more than just looking the part. It's more than just working out and staying in great shape. You have to go out there and understand that you're Aaron Donald. All of these young, hungry offensive linemen are going to take their shots at you because you're still Aaron Donald. You're still going to have a target on your back. Are you plated up and ready to go out there and do that type of competition again? And now you were saying he's bored. How do you be bored with $300 million? I don't know. I don't know how Super Bowl champ.
0: I'm not saying he's bored. I hope Aaron is not bored. Hey, I hope he's bored. Having a great time.
2: I'm not bored with $300.
1: Yeah, he's probably not bored. I don't know about that one. I don't know if he misses it. He seemed nervous fool. I mean, I don't know, man. If he came back, it would definitely be a big shocker to me.
0: And, I mean, he didn't. The Super Bowl was, 2 or 3 years maybe before he retired. But, like, even his last season in 2023, he was first-team All-Pro with 8 sacks. So, to your point, Ed, it's like, it's not like Aaron Donald is in danger of, like, tarnishing his legacy or anything if he plays and he isn't the same. But, like, you could just go out on top. Like, my last year, I was first-team All-Pro.
2: Yeah.
0: So,
2: there
0: is something to be said for just, like, you never even saw the decline. Like, nothing. Just, he was
1: he probably got bored
0: still.
1: With football. Yeah, to be honest with you, at that point, he's like, man.
0: What more can I do?
2: Exactly. Well, looking back at the defense, we were just talking defensive line before we went off on that. Aaron Rodgers. My goodness, there I go.
0: He's still playing.
2: Yeah, he's not bored yet. Aaron Donald, which Penn Hills guy, Pitt guy.
0: You
2: so
0: ever call any
2: we
0: of his
2: can
0: games
2: talk about him anytime. So I did not. Aaron Donald was one of the few players that over the course of the last 25, 26 years. That have come out of the WPIL to be a great NFL player that I did not see.
0: I covered him at Pitt. So
2: did you? Yeah.
0: I would hope that if Aaron Donald walked in here right now, he knew who I was. But I don't know. Maybe. Hopefully.
2: You left a good impression on him, Double B. Other than Sebastian Joseph Day on that defensive line, Dean Lowry comes back. They re-signed him recently. Gabriel Rubio from Notre Dame is a draft pick, a late draft pick on that defensive line. But not much else going on. I mean, they're pretty content with Harmon, Cam Hayward, Keanu Benton. I think one thing to watch, and I was reading about this over the weekend with your former colleague, Brian Ray Fittipaldo from the Pittsburgh Post-Gazette wrote about this, that Waya Black could be potentially moved to the inside of that defensive line, and then maybe they would bump Benton back out to give Benton a different look. Do either of you have a take on that, Vince, moving a guy? I mean, Waya Black was pretty impressive last training camp and last preseason. Didn't get as many snaps during the regular season because the Steelers didn't need him to, but, man, he has a lot of upside, too.
1: Man, definitely does. I think moving Bennett to the 4-eye, he definitely has the athleticism to be able to play that. And I also think that, not to say he can't do it, but having a bigger body at the nose to take some of that pressure off, I think at times being at the nose guard and being in a 50 front, it gives Keanu Benton a lot of versatility in his pass rush game, but it also puts a lot of pressure on him to be able to have to fight off those double teams being at the center and the point of attack. I think putting him out to the 4-eye, putting a bigger body inside, let Yaya eat those up. And then Bennett can kind of play on that 4-eye. I think that'll help him in the run game.
0: Give me the 50 front quick vocab definition.
1: Oh, so you just basically have 5 people on defensive line. You're in a tight front, 2 4-eyes, a head up nose guard, and then a nine technique to the tight end side.
0: And which would be your edges in the Steelers defense, your outside linebackers.
1: A five technique to the backside away from that.
0: I'm just making sure the audience is staying with us.
2: No, you're good, Brian. It's sometimes referred to as a 52, right? Because you have two linebackers, five up front, then two backers, and then the rest of your secondary, right?
1: Yes.
2: 5-2, yep.
1: Or 3-4, whatever you want to call it. It's five people on the line of scrimmage. Like,
2: line them up. Yeah, because, I mean, forever, the Steelers were always at 3-4 historic base, but really that's just, I mean, that's almost blown off the paper after the first snap of the game, right? I mean, they're moving a lot
0: maybe
2: of
0: maybe not
2: guys
0: even
2: around.
0: The first snap of the game
2: right,
0: in today's NFL.
2: Exactly. You know, so that's definitely
0: that's
2: something
0: almost
2: to
0: like
2: note.
0: I'm almost like base defense is kind of a misnomer anymore. Yep. So I mean it's still think of it that way, but yeah, I mean essentially your nickel is your base in today's NFL. Yeah.
2: Vince, what did you prefer during your playing days as far as defensive alignment? I mean, did you like having
0: goal line, baby?
2: That's right. That's where you excelled.
1: I love playing behind the odd front. I was a big fan of the odd front because everybody got double teamed up front and allowed me to be free to roam around and crash those running backs. It wasn't any open gaps. Everybody played down inside and made everything spread out. And I just got to run down and chase things and hit running backs in the face. So that's what I enjoyed.
0: Were you on the field when Spillane hit Derrick Henry?
1: Yeah, I was right next to it. That was crazy.
0: Let's go.
2: I mean, that is still one of the most memorable defensive plays that we've seen as far as a big impact hit type play.
1: That's probably the loudest hit that I've heard in a game. And it's so funny because, like, I think a couple plays before that, I smacked Ryan Tannehill. And everybody was like, that was crazy. And then two plays later, Spillane, wham! And I'm like, God, dog, what happened over there? Because sometimes when you're playing, you can't really see because things kind of get muddied up. You're just kind of all in the wash. And I just heard that, and it just sounded so crazy, like two car crashes.
0: And I think Henry might have scored, like, the next play.
1: Yeah.
0: But you guys won that game. And if I'm not mistaken, was that the origin of the Take Over Your Trap game? Song game?
1: No, that started a while ago.
0: Okay, that was before that?
1: That was me and Bud Dupree started that. It's so funny. And then, well, I'm more old school, so I never had my phone on.
0: Yeah.
1: Like, during and after the game, post-game, pre-game, I always had my phone off. I wasn't big on social media. And I'll never forget that Marcus Allen, he was the first person to bring it to social media. And then it kind of just blew up. But me and Bud used to always talk about that. We used to always play that song. That was a song that we just listened to in general. We were Bankroll Fresh fans. And we used to always just talk about it, like, just coming in. Doing a home invasion.
0: I'm almost positive you guys played it after that win at the Titans.
1: It's
2: on my rotation on my Spotify because of you guys. It's been there for a long time. So I'm listening. I get myself hyped up at 6 o'clock in the morning when I'm on the treadmill listening to Take Over Your Trap.
1: That's amazing.
2: Vince Williams, Brian Becko, I'm Ed Troop. When we come back, more here on The Standard. We're in hour number two. It is The Steelers Standard here on Steelers Nation Radio, part of the Steelers Audio Network.
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38: At 17, second and 10. Brissett stays in the shotgun. The second-year man from NC State and the former Patriot gets the snap. Big rush. He's turned around in the pocket. Second man gets him, and down he goes at the 21-yard line. Vince Williams with the sack. And for Vince, his fifth of the season.
2: Back here on the Steelers Standard, I am Ed Troop alongside Double B, Brian Bacco. And Vince Williams, former Pittsburgh Steeler, joining us all week long here on the Steelers Standard. Vince, you prompt a fan to jump on X, which, by the way, you can follow myself, at Troop Eddie, and also Double B, at Brian Bacco. And it's Scott in Jersey wrote last week, Vince Williams was correct, of course, on Herbig. Too often these large contracts go for past performance as opposed to expected performance. pay for the expected prime, not past their prime. So you have a fan that agreed with your take on the new Nick Herbig contract, paying him now, not so much of what he's done up to this point, but what the potential could be with Nick Herbig.
0: Absolutely. I mean, if you want to put a stake in the ground and you want to have dynamic edge rushers, looking at the edge rusher market, I think it works out great. I think he's going to come in and he's going to be a dominant force off the edge, especially he's going to get better with more reps. And, paying him now versus what you're going to probably have to pay him in the future, or even maybe having a franchise tag him. I think it's a deal, really.
1: Yeah, and we love to get the tweets from the listeners, so keep those coming. But even better than that, if you get a moment, if you hear this, go to the Bankroll Fresh Take Over Your Trap YouTube video and say, Vince Williams brought me here. Because I see all these comments under the knee. Comment, Vince Williams brought me here. Vince Williams and Bud Dupree instead of Kirk Cousins brought me here, or Michigan played this when they beat Ohio State. We have a Marcus Allen brought me here. Yeah, and a lot of people saying Steelers play this in their locker room after beating the Ravens. Seahawks brought me here. Now you know the real story.
2: We were starting to talk about that before the break, that it was you and Bud Dupree that came up with that idea of the Steelers locker room. But it was road AFC North divisional wins where you guys mostly played that, right?
0: Yeah, but really just AFC wins. Mike Tomlin used to always put a huge emphasis on AFC road wins because you start stacking those early and they pay dividends down the line and you don't have to be looking over your shoulder worrying about what other teams are doing. If you can stash those early, it pays off. So we kind of use that as like an extra little motivation to really get it done, especially when we were deemed the underdogs. We really wanted to go in there and kind of, you know, put our foot in the ground and take over.
1: Heck yeah. Want to kick off our position rankings?
2: Let's do it.
1: We've been teasing it all show, so it really is going to get away from us if we keep going down the Bankroll Fresh rabbit hole.
2: We got to jump in. We do not want to do what we did last week, Double B. And Vince wasn't here, so we can't blame him. But we started our seven shots of hits and seven shots of misses, and I think we got about halfway through. We never came back to it. Maybe later this week we could finish up that exercise because I still have a few more shots of hits and misses to get to. But yeah, we've been talking about it all show long. We want to rank all the different position rooms. So here's what I got for you. I got the QB room, the running back room, the wide receiver room, the tight end room, and the offensive line room on offense. Defensively, I got the D-line, the edge rushers I separated from the D-line, and the inside linebackers. So
1: it's like indie drills, you know? They're separate, right? Yeah. At least now they are. So
2: inside linebacker, secondary, and then special teams. So Omar Khan in this front office, they've positioned, as we were just going through the last hour or so, about free agency draft picks. But where we sit here about a month before training camp, where would you rank the rooms from, I don't want to say worst, because again, I don't think any of these
1: bottom
2: rooms are bad.
1: Top.
2: Bottom to top, right. So I'm going to start out.
1: Oh, you want to go first, Ed?
2: I will go first.
1: Age before beauty.
2: Exactly. Right. And I'm definitely older than the two of you. Middle linebacker. That room is number 10 for me. It's a familiar spot for Vince Williams, but out of ranking all of the rooms, I'm going to start there. Patrick Queen, Peyton Wilson, we've debated this a lot. A lot of upside, especially with Peyton Wilson. Patrick Queen playing well in that inside linebacker spot. But outside of the two of them, I worry about the depth at this position.
1: Yeah, I think you want someone to also kind of step up, take the bull by the horns, and play at an all-pro level. Patrick Queen has done that in his career with the Ravens, but you know, wasn't quite that caliber the first two seasons here. And I think we're all still kind of waiting for the Peyton Wilson breakout year. You know, there was a chance that was going to happen last year. I don't think he fully got there. So yeah, I'm with you. And there's not a ton of young, you know, upside in the pipeline, and Cole Holcomb and Malik Harrison been there, done that guys. And then Carson Bruner, but I don't have a huge issue with putting them, you know, first here, Ed.
2: Vince, how about you?
0: I agree. More so just because we don't really have any guys that we're optimistic about that's young, that's ready to step up, that's on the verge of, you know, stepping out. I know Peyton is primed to have a big year, but just the lack of young dudes that's pushing the pace, somebody that we can really get excited about that's in the wings, that we're anticipating to do something a little bit different, they don't really have that right now. That group is kind of like we know what they are at this point.
2: They got the backups coming back from last year as well. On that inside linebacker spot with Malik Harrison, who again spent the first quarter of last season on the IR before he was really brought into the mix, and Cole Holcomb, who spent, you know, Cole Holcomb before he got injured, Vince was playing at a very high level, and credit to him to come back. That was a nasty injury.
0: It definitely was. I always like Cole because, you know, he's not going to go out here and just tear the world up, but his floor is so high. You know exactly what you're going to get. He's going to show up every day. He's going to do his job. He's going to do it at a high level. And you need guys like that. I think Malik Harris is kind of in the same boat. But I think they're just older veteran dudes. They're kind of steady in the waters of what they got going on. And if you're going to evaluate this position, you got to look at, you know, what the future is going to be looking like as we start ranking them. There's some other more exciting positions with some bigger upside that we're looking at.
1: You want to go next, Vince? Put us with the next one, or you want me to go next?
0: You go next.
1: All right. All right. Even though I'm 34, you're 36, I'll go next, though. That's okay.
2: He's so 2 years ahead of you.
1: I'm going to go.
2: But he's got the beauty, not the age, right?
1: For sure, yeah. I'm going to go O-line next. And
2: okay.
1: I know we were singing their praises earlier, and I more so have them here. They're probably the one with the most upward mobility, you know, the one that could be on the most upward trajectory. But a lot of it, we just haven't seen it all come together. We're not sure if it's going to be Dylan Cook or Maxi Honichor yet at right tackle. We're not sure if it's going to be Spencer Anderson or Jennings Dunker yet right guard. You certainly feel good about Zach Frazier in the middle, but we haven't seen Troy Faltanu and Mason McCormick together yet on the left side. So this is one that I put them here begrudgingly because I like a lot of the upside, but they are still a pretty young and inexperienced group, and I want to see them get to the point where they're really dominating and overwhelming teams and setting the pace for that offense. Too low on them, you guys think? Vince was giving me a look like you're too low on the O-line.
0: No, I agree.
1: Because when you start, like, you're going to see as we get into it, it's like all the position groups are pretty strong.
2: They're
1: you have
2: solid.
1: To kind of pick nits to really start going this way.
2: That's what makes this a good exercise for the three of us, because this isn't easy. To me, the top three were rather simple when we get to that point, especially number one. I think we all agree with that. But this part is where you really got to kind of do your checks and balances. I had the offensive line down a little bit further towards the middle, Brian, but I'm with you. I think there's a ton of upside.
1: Yeah.
2: With this
1: no all-pro type player yet.
2: But
1: Frazier is kind of knocking on that door, and I wouldn't be surprised if Faltanu gets to that point.
2: Right.
0: They're just unproven.
1: Yeah.
0: So I understand where you're going with that. They're young, and they're not proven, so I can definitely see them being right there.
2: So, Vince, we have still left quarterback room, running back room, wide receiver room, tight end, defensive line, edge rushers, secondary and special teams. So where would you go next as far as ranking the rooms?
0: I'm going to have to go D-line here. I think Cam Hayward is getting up, and he's getting a little long in a tooth. I think Keanu at nose guard has not really established himself as a dominant run stuffer. Although he does have pass rush upside, he hasn't really been the pillar. Nobody's taken over for Cam, and that's why I'm putting this defensive line group here. At some point, you want to see these dudes start to emerge and to kind of become the Batman and have somebody else play Robin. Harmon was hurt a little bit last year. You know, Yaya coming in, we're going to see what he's going to be able to do, moving inside and taking over at that nose position. We got some other dudes coming inside, but it's not a lot of people coming in from outside. We're not looking at any gamebusters to come in the free agent game. And I think that we're just looking for the next person to kind of step up and be a dominant figure there. And because we don't have anybody right now to do it.
2: Right.
0: How long? Cam Hayward's doing a great job, but who's going to take over? Who's going to be the new dominant force in the face of that interior D-line for the Pittsburgh Steelers for the next 10 years?
1: It's pretty similar to the O-line room, honestly, other than, you know, the D-line has Captain Cam leading the way, which is why they get one more rung up on the ladder here for the sake of this exercise. But, you look back at some of the disappointing defeats of last season, and it came down to not really stopping the run. And we grade on a curve here in Pittsburgh when it comes to the D-line.
0: Absolutely.
2: Vince did not cheat, but I had number 8 defensive line on my list as well. So I'm with you. I had him at 8 on ranking. Number 7, I'm going to go with the quarterback room at this point, with Aaron Rodgers, veteran. We know he has to stay healthy in order for this team to succeed. A lot of question marks behind Aaron Rodgers in the future of this position. We will see how Will Howard versus Mason Rudolph, and if Drew Aller, the rookie from Penn State, could even work his way into the conversation on who will be the backup to Aaron Rodgers come the 2026 start of the 2026 season. But again, you got a veteran in Rodgers. If he stays healthy, you're good. If he doesn't, then there's a lot more questions than answers behind him, at least right now as we sit here.
0: Absolutely. Very similar to the defensive line room. I understand where you're going with this. You know, you haven't established a walk-in gold jacket in Aaron Rodgers, but what's behind that? We know what Mason can do, but what can Will Howard do? We haven't really seen him in live action. And to be honest with you, I'm not banking on a rookie quarterback really being able to provide anything from the offense. I'm not looking forward to that. So, we got to just see what those guys can do. I like where you have him at 7.
1: Yeah, I think that's fair. I mean, a lot of it depends on how much more gas do you think Rodgers has in the tank, and you know, where would you put him in a ranking of current QBs. I think I was, did I mention it on here before? Chris Sims had him like in the low 20s, I think, which like initially you're like, wait, Rodgers that low? But then, I mean, you start ticking down the list and there's some good quarterback play in the league right now. Some guys who are younger, spry, and can kind of go win a game for you when you need them to. So, all right, I'm going to go receivers next. Wide receiver, I mean, DK Metcalf, he had some moments last year, but it was not quite what you're accustomed to seeing from DK. Michael Pittman Jr. coming in, I thought it was a great acquisition. He's going to turn 29 this year. You hope he's still got some legs left under him to be a difference maker. And then it's very unproven after that. Jeremy Bernard, Roman Wilson, Caden Wiegen coming in here as the fourth round pick this year. I don't think they're going to use him much on offense, but he's also kind of in that mix. And then Ben Skoranek. So my point is they're going to be counting on the rookie and the third year guy, Roman, who's really a second year guy in terms of his actual experience on the field, to provide quite a bit. And I'm just a little less certain in those receivers than I am some of the position groups we'll talk about later.
2: Yeah, I'm with you there, Brian. I actually had them in the top four at wide receiver as far as that room goes because of the upgrades with Michael Pittman Jr. Opposite side of DK. And as we said during our first hour, Vince, I think having a, you know, a threat like Michael Pittman Jr. on the field with DK Metcalf can get DK Metcalf back to the type of things he did when he was with Seattle, and he did at such a high level. Last year, like I said, didn't have that other threat. As you said, they could defensively, they can, you know, especially in a secondary, could double down on him or put him in some different zone type coverages where he wasn't able to do what DK does best. We saw some glimpses, but I think with now having Pittman Jr. in the mix, that'll open things up. But as Double B said, after that, now they're going to have to do some work between Bernard, Wilson, and anyone else that steps up in that number three role.
0: I'm a little higher on the wide receivers than you have them, Double B, just because they're top loaded. I really believe in Michael Pittman Jr. and I really believe in DK. And I think those guys are going to complement each other very well. And because those dudes are so good and so talented and so steady, I think they kind of are carrying the wide receiver room higher than where you would have them.
1: That's a big flip from years past, because I bet if we'd have done this the last couple seasons, no doubt, people would have had the receivers near the bottom, if not at the bottom, because it was kind of, you're playing whack-a-mole a little bit with, all right, you got George and Deontay, ship one of those guys out. You've got George and DK, ship one of those guys out. So, yeah, they've finally kind of rounded out the room with a little bit more experience, professionalism, production.
0: I think having top two is more important than having a complete four.
1: Yeah.
0: So give me a very strong two, and then you can kind of work those younger dudes in at that third wide receiver spot. And, yeah, I think they'll do the heavy lifting. I'm happy with the two we got.
1: And the unspoken part of it, too, here, I think, is you hope that the Colts maybe misjudged a little bit on Michael Pittman Jr. because they kind of got out of the Pittman business. You know, they gave all that money to Alec Pierce, who he's banged up, too, by the way. I guess they said he's not going to be healthy till like partially through training camp. So they bet big on the younger, probably faster guy at this point, and were willing to move on from Pittman. So Steelers, of course, hoping they moved on too soon.
2: So we're halfway home as we go to break. Middle linebacker number 10, offensive line room number 9, defensive line number 8, quarterback room number 7, wide receiver number 6. We still have running back, tight end, edge rushers, secondary, and special teams still hanging out there. We'll see how all those rooms fit into our top 5 when we wrap up our number 2 whenever we come back. He's Vince Williams. He's Double B, Brian Bacco. I'm Ed Troop. It is the Steelers Standard here on Steelers Nation Radio, part of the Steelers Audio Network.
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13: 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John Stallworth.
14: I often ask myself and even ask guys I play with him about the Steeler-type player. Did we draft those type players, or would they come into the environment and become immersed in an environment and it becomes a part of them? I don't know which one it was, but I think that the fact that we blended so well together as a team, that we went through some difficult times as a team, helped us. You know, people look at those years that we won the Super Bowls over that 6 or 7 year span, they think everything was all rosy, but we had issues. We were just tight enough, close enough to get through that. We had the leadership and on the field and within the coaching staff to get over things like that, to get through those difficult situations. When you play, you don't think about history. You think about today. And what you got to do today. You don't think about what's going to happen after you're gone, how this team is going to be looked at, or how you're going to be looked at years from now. You think about today and doing the job you have to do today and being the best you could possibly be today. I was drafted in the fourth round, and I got a phone call, I think from Myron Cope, to tell me I'd been drafted by the Steelers. And Myron asked me a few questions, and that was it. I mean, there was, you know, I hung the phone up, and I called my mom and told her I'd been drafted. Looking back on it, kind of comical that it would be Myron Cope that gave me a call.
16: And right down the middle of the field went John Stallworth.
14: The personal relationships, I think, stand out in my mind more than anything. Those relationships built with teammates and friends and things that you grow from and you learn from. Those are the big moments. Those are the times that when I think back over 14 years in Pittsburgh, those are things that readily come to mind.
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17: Hey. NFL.com, Nick Shook, to be specific, has ranked the divisions based on quarterback talent for the 2026 season. Goes 8-1. Let's find out where the AFC North falls. You know, just going into this blindly, Chris, I have to imagine that the AFC North is pretty high. Now, I know that it's not about the history of their tenures and their track records. Otherwise, you'd probably put it at number one because you've got six MVPs between the four starting quarterbacks. Two have won the Heisman. I know that doesn't really matter, but it shows the pedigree that they are. One has been to the playoffs, the AFC Championship game, has led the league in passing yards 1 year, and Deshaun Watson, a national champion at Clemson. Like, as far as a collection of just individuals is concerned and adding the resume into it, I don't know if you can get as impressive as the NFC North, or AFC North is, excuse me. But this is based on the here and now, so curious to see where they will end up landing. Number eight on this list, they have the NFC South as the worst quarterback division. The quarterbacks, of course, are Penix or Tua with the Falcons, Bryce Young with the Panthers, Tyler Shuck with the Saints, and Baker with the Tampa Bay Buccaneers. Eight might be a little harsh as far as it's concerned. The Falcons stink, but you can squint and see decent quarterback play with the other three teams.
18: Yeah, it's interesting, you know, once we go through this exercise to see, like, you know, you got to put somebody below them. Then I see what you're saying. I mean, Baker, the Bucs in general, the second half of last season, really disappointing.
17: Oh, they were a Super Bowl contender the first half, and then one of the worst teams in football the second half.
18: So is that that's kind of clouding our, you know, judgment? Because he could have, that first half trajectory, if things go a little bit differently, and, you know, they didn't, obviously, but if they beat the Rams and Stafford, whatever, like maybe Baker wins MVP, and all of a sudden, like, well, you can't put him at the bottom of that. I mean, certainly what you saw out of Tyler Shuck, especially being a second-round pick, so you didn't have those, like, expectations going into it, but I also wonder how sustainable that is. I wonder if that was, is it just like, and it was an impressive, like, final six games or whatever it was by Tyler Shuck. But is it just like, okay, is that just because, oh, well, we didn't expect to see that? Wasn't the first round pick and team was pretty bad? Or is it actually like, oh, he's actually like a franchise quarterback? I'm interested. Where on the spectrum is he actually
17: going to land? Yeah. AFC South was seventh. CJ Stroud for Houston, Daniel Jones for the Colts, Trevor Lawrence for the Jags, and Cam Ward for the Titans. You could squint and argue that this is worse than the NFC South, but it is funny that the two South divisions have terrible quarterback play. So the South sucks at quarterback, duly noted.
18: Yes, well, they're generally, those two divisions generally they're usually the ones that, if there's a season when somebody has an 8-9 division champions hosting a playoff game, then it's usually one of the two South division. This is one, like, you got to, like I said, people always are so believing in Cam Ward. He was terrible statistically, but how bad was the situation around
17: him? Yeah, I kind of like Cam Ward, too. I think there's something there.
18: I mean, Trevor Lawrence is almost, not quite, but kind of the opposite of Baker Mayfield, where the second half of last season, he was fantastic. And before that point, you're like, I don't say he's a bust, but you're kind of wondering if through his whole career, what is he, 4 or 5 years in at this point? You know, he's 3.5, 4 years of his career. You're kind of like, what is he? And then the second half of last season, if that's what we're going to get Trevor Lawrence the rest of his career, then look out, and this might be higher. And I guess Daniel Jones is another two halves of a season, MVP candidate, and then, you know, got hurt.
17: And CJ Stroud's the one, though, that should be, he should be the guy kind of setting the tone for this division right now. And it was a terrible postseason performance where he had a defense that, if he could have just been a passenger and not turned the ball over, they really could have made a deep, deep run. Maybe even all the way to the Super Bowl.
18: It's like, I don't want to, this is probably going too far to say, but it's almost as if, is he even like their starter? Like, there's a scenario out there, if this continues on this trajectory, the way his career's been the last, you know, 3 years now, right? I mean, his rookie year was so good. And everybody thought he was a superstar. Is he going to be that fifth guy in the top five quarterback? That was legitimate talking for good reason. And all of a sudden, it's like, yeah, I think it's almost more likely that they end up moving on by next season. No, I'm saying it will happen. I'm just saying
17: it's trending.
18: Yes.
17: Number six is the AFC East, the Bills, Josh Allen, of course, Malik Willis, I don't know why I said that, in Miami, Drake May for the Patriots, and then Geno Smith for the New York Jets.
18: Oh, that's seems pretty low. So you have
17: Allen and May.
18: Like two guys that have won an MVP and were second place in the MVP voting the last two seasons.
17: Is it being dragged down by the anchor of Malik Willis and Geno Smith, though?
18: I mean, yes, that's hard to argue with those ones right now, even though Malik Willis got a big contract. But, yeah. Ooh, See, now, see, but again, you got to, I'm doing this exercise kind of blind. I'm going down through it because I want to be kind of surprised and see where they rank them. It's like, it's easy to say, well, they should be higher. Well, they need to find a division that's worse and then drop below it. Just like with our, you said, I think the South was.
17: I think you could flop the AFC and the NFC South as far as the division is concerned. Number five is where the AFC North is, though. So pretty much like smack dab right in the middle of this thing. Jackson, Burrow, obviously Deshaun Watson, Shador for the Browns, and then Aaron Rodgers for the Steelers. That's a little weird with Burrow and Lamar, but you have to think about the injury aspect, I think, with those two and weigh that into your ranking.
18: And then the anchor of the Browns situation is really
17: dragging everybody down. Yeah. AFC or NFC North comes forward.

0: really good accomplished quarterbacks, although there's some question marks around Hurts this year as well. Like, and now he's got to adapt to a new offense, doesn't have A.J. Brown anymore, so things should be smooth sailing, right? I don't know about that. We'll have to see.
1: This is the first one where I have an outright, because I think the NFC North quarterbacks are better than the NFC East on whole. I mean, Jared Goff's accomplished. You know who he is. He's not going to be a Hall of Famer, but, you know, he's consistent. Jordan Love, Caleb Williams is a higher ceiling than anybody in that, you know. Jaden Daniels, there's question about,
0: him coming back from injury. Yeah.
1: I'm not predicting
0: this. Is Dak the only one there you feel super confident in? Probably, right?
1: Hurts last year, let's face it. I mean, we won a Super Bowl, but he wasn't good last year. And Jaden Daniels is Trent, and it's just probably injury. I'm not going to go, but he's like, is he like the next CJ Stroud? Like, great rookie year, and then isn't what we thought he was.
0: Is he RG3?
1: That's
0: analogy from the same exact team, same exact franchise.
1: Yeah.
0: AFC West came in second. Bo Nix, Patrick Mahomes, who's a $500 million man now. The Raiders' tandem of Cousins and Mendoza, and then the Chargers with Justin Herbert. That's a pretty loaded division right there.
1: Yeah.
0: If Mendoza hits too, then that's four really solid quarterbacks.
1: Yeah, that's a wild division to try to compete in right now.
0: But number one is the NFC West. Jacoby Brissett for the Cardinals, Matt Stafford, Brock Purdy, and Sam Darnold. I could actually see the AFC West being better than the NFC West.
1: Yeah. They
0: have Mahomes, they have Herbert.
1: And I believe more in the Raiders tandem than I do on Jacoby Brissett as your
0: bottom team.
1: Right. And Darnold won a Super Bowl. I guess you got the MVP and the Super Bowl winner. So
0: I would rather have Bo Nix than Brock Purdy, though, at this point, right now. If I had to go for one season I'd rather have Bo Nix. I know the injury is the thing there, but...
1: Yeah, I don't want to outright disagree with you.
0: I've been pushing off Bo Nix for so long, and he keeps proving me wrong. So I'm gonna start giving him the benefit of the doubt now. I'm going to give Bo Nix some flowers now.
1: Yeah, but then you got the age factor with Stafford. I would take the AFC West, but hey, it's one man's opinion, just like it's his opinion.
0: And that'll do it for all of our opinions for today's episode. We will be back again on Tuesday this week. We're going again tomorrow, so tune in then. It's Tom Opperman. It's Chris Adamski. It's the Steelers Blitz and Steelers Nation Radio, part of the Steelers Audio Network.
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3: 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Talk soon. 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
9: Good afternoon, Steeler Nation. It's The Drive on the Steelers Audio Network here on this Friday. We're feeling good. The sun is shining. We got a weekend ahead of us, Matt, and we have OTAs and minicamp officially in the books.
10: Yeah, and now the offseason has started. I mean, it's like officially
9: it's off
10: the dry
9: season.
10: Time. Yeah, yep. And folks, you don't want to hear about Steelers at this point. You know, Bears fans don't want to hear about
9: exactly
10: Bears. Right.
9: Unless it's a contract extension, or their charity event, or getting married, or welcoming a child into the world, or something like that.
10: But that's good news. This is every coach in the league is going to say, "Don't be that guy," and because there's going to be a couple of those guys.
9: Moats used to tell a great story about how when they'd have that last OTAs every year, Mike Tomlin would give the same kind of message of, "There's going to be a couple guys across the league who are in the news for the wrong reasons. Don't be that guy."
10: Yeah, yeah. I've heard many people talk about the Tomlin departing remarks from the, you know, like he's pretty clear about it. And I've been doing this a long
9: time. Spend some time with your family, rest up your body, and stay out of trouble.
10: That's really your only jobs at this point, right?
9: And so, yeah, so things will go a little bit quiet here in Steelers land. With that, we will play you some audio, bring you some audio today on kind of the final day, last day of school, last day of school before summer vacation for those guys in a lot of ways. We'll hear from Mason McCormick, Drew Aller, Zach Frazier, a couple others as we roll along today, Matt. And we will, of course, have some questions, comments, concerns, and reactions to get to all that usual stuff that we've been doing this time of year. And yes, I will be a little distracted by the ongoing WVU College World Series game, but I promise to do my best.
10: We like to pull the curtain back here. You know, things are important to you. Pay attention to it.
9: Exactly right. Yep. Exactly right. Matt, I wanted to start with you here. We're about in list season and all that stuff. On NFL.com, they ranked the NFL divisions based on quarterback talent for this upcoming season.
10: Okay.
9: So eight divisions ranked 1 through 8 based just on the quarterbacks.
10: Let's go 8-1.
9: Love it. That's what I wanted to do, too.
10: This is fresh off my mind, so I gave it no thought.
9: Because I think you could probably imagine pretty easily what the worst one is,
10: though. I was about to say, NFC South has to be last,
9: right?
10: Yes,
9: it is.
10: Right?
9: It absolutely is.
10: I mean, Atlanta, there's massive questions. I'm not a Bryce Young fan. I like Chuck, but, I mean, he's not Mahomes.
9: Correct.
10: You know,
9: and I think we both think that Baker Mayfield's a serviceable quarterback, but he's not quite the potential MVP candidate and maybe top 10 guy that he has been at times recently.
10: Yeah, and he started the season great, and then he had a couple injuries.
9: He was on all the MVP lists in the first month or two of the season.
10: He was, and then he was really, really bad down the stretch. And to his credit, he plays through a lot of injuries. He's super tough. But he's currently in – he's a free agent after the year. And people have even linked him to the Steelers.
9: They have,
10: a free agent.
9: Which is funny because that same thing happened when he left Cleveland. People linked him to the Steelers.
10: Yeah. I would like to do better, to be honest with you. But that's a story for a much different day. But the thing is, Tampa and him have not come to a contract extension, which I think is pretty telling because usually it's not that hard for franchise quarterbacks.
9: Keep your quarterback.
10: Right. Yeah, I mean, it's the going rate and you're happy to pay them. And I just don't think he's quite at that level. Plus – and I'm not wishing anything bad about him, and he was actually our defensive backs coach when I was with the Browns, but Todd Bowles' seat might be a little warm. Does the next guy want Baker?
9: I was just going to say, it feels like Tampa is taking a real wait-and-see approach to this season.
10: Mm-hmm.
9: I think that's very well said. If we win the division and we go back to the playoffs, and we'll talk extensions for Bowles and for Baker, and then at that point. But it's almost like a prove-it year for the head coach, for the quarterback. We're kind of at this crossroads. Up until last year, right, Matt? I mean, they had been to the playoffs like 7 of the last 8 years or 6 of the last 7 years.
10: And they didn't get enough credit for that.
9: They didn't because that continued post-Tom Brady.
10: Well, yeah, it wasn't just Brady lighting the world on fire.
9: You know, they've had a lot of pieces get older. They've lost a lot of that core. And this feels like
10: Mike Evans leaves. That's like Cam Hayward leaving.
9: Exactly right. this feels like a real just kind of wait and see. We're not going to make any long-term commitments. We're going to see how this year plays out and go from there.
10: Yeah, I very much get that feeling. I do think things are trending up for the Saints.
9: Agree.
10: Yeah, I think Chuck is probably the answer. Again, I don't think it will ever be Mahomes, but I'm a fan.
9: If you could have Baker Mayfield, Tyler Shuck, Bryce Young, and I guess I'll say Penix and Tua.
10: Yeah.
9: Is Shuck the one that you would want if you were starting a team now?
10: Like if you said I could transport one of them to the Steelers next year, it would be Shuck.
9: Now, if it was just to win a game on Sunday this weekend, would you still take Baker?
10: I'd take Baker.
9: Yeah, I think so too.
10: Yeah, yeah.
9: I think that's fair.
10: I also think this is a real crossroads year for Bryce Young. I mean, because they picked up his fifth-year option, as you should. It's not that prohibitive. But do we really want to give him an extension? I would lean towards no.
9: Number 7 on this list, Matt, and it's funny because at times last year, they might have been 2 or 3 or certainly top 4, but it's the AFC South.
10: AFC South.
9: Cam Ward, Trevor Lawrence, Daniel Jones, and CJ Stroud. And I think, again, at times last year.
10: I guess that's fair.
9: At times last year, Daniel Jones' stock was really high. CJ Stroud's stock was really high. Those two, their stock is probably as low as it's been in a little bit right now. So I get it. But if that's your 7th out of 8, that's still pretty solid.
10: That's pretty
9: good. Especially if Daniel Jones returns to some type of form.
10: Well, let's start with Ward because statistically, he was like last in the league. I mean, other than like Shador, he was like worst in the league.
9: Fired their coach early. Not a good roster.
10: Nobody got open.
9: Lincoln.
10: He had some rookie stuff on his own too. But I think his tape, everyone knows I like analytics and you know, passer stuff, you know, all the different stuff you can find through numbers. But his tape and his potential is way, way better than any of his numbers or his results last year. And he couldn't overcome more. So at least you get him Wandell Robinson and Tate and, you know.
9: Should be better in the trenches.
10: Yeah, better coach.
9: Brian Daboll should do wonders.
10: Like, I'm still buying heavy on Ward. But you can't rank him high. I mean, he and the whole situation was miserable last year. I think he nailed it on Jones. He was a tale of two halves. But you can't forget where he was pre-Colts days either. It's not like he's had this phenomenal career.
9: Totally.
10: I've gotten a lot of heat over the years for supporting Lawrence every step of the way.
9: You told me before your buddies used to rip on you for that all the time.
10: Yeah, I've heard from those guys. And it was hard to be. I was on a kind of a weak limb there for a while that Mike came crashing and burning. But I think that it's pretty safe that he's definitely the best one in this division.
9: Yeah,
10: and he's a dude.
9: I don't think he's ever going to be a future Hall of Fame, truly elite, like maybe people thought when he was coming out of Clemson. But he should be a top 10 NFL quarterback for the next handful of years.
10: Right. You know, like I like to look at it through this lens. If the Steelers trade their first round pick next year and the pick after that for a player that turns out to be as good as Trevor Lawrence is right now, I'll take that. Yeah. I mean, Stroud. Got to lump him with Young a little bit. Being drafted that high together, he was so miserable in the playoffs and down the stretch.
9: Who is this guy?
10: Yeah, double agent. I mean, like, really, really hurting his team. But they always do this with quarterbacks, that if I'm the prosecuting attorney or the defending attorney, I can make a pretty good case.
9: Totally.
10: I mean, no one's had a worse running game than this guy for his whole career. But he also has a great defense.
9: He also does have an outstanding defense.
10: Yeah, and he deserves a lot of heat. And it's a massive, as much as any quarterback in the league, crossroads for him too, because he's open to get an extension.
9: Number six, the AFC East. Josh Allen, Drake May, Malik Willis, and Geno Smith. Talk about a top-heavy division.
10: I guess we'll talk through it.
9: This could be another one that could be a little bit higher because it's got the star power.
10: I think they got the best quarterback in the league.
9: And if Geno is just comes back to life a little bit, and Malik Willis finds his level a little bit.
10: Willis is going to get help, but it doesn't mean he's not going to be good.
9: Like you,
10: I'm a Willis fan.
9: I don't think you have a potential Penix Tua situation here where it's just dumpster fire.
10: I'm shocked that they're mentioned already.
9: I mean, too.
10: I haven't given any thought, so I'll react to whoever number four is and et cetera. But I mean, if I'm ranking quarterbacks now, I think Allen's number one. And May was a runner-up for the MVP.
9: That's what's surprising to me. Like, okay, so they have the AFC North 5.
10: Okay.
9: And I think that's actually a pretty interesting argument, the North versus the East in the AFC, because they both have the star power.
10: But the Browns hurt.
9: And that's why I would think that the East would be higher than the North just because.
10: Yeah.
9: And maybe you could look at it and you could say Malik Willis and Geno Smith are in the same boat as the Browns quarterback situation, but I don't think that's the case.
10: I don't think so either. Like,
9: If we polled everybody right now, you have to win a game on Sunday. You can take Malik Willis, Geno Smith, or Shador Sanders. Shador Sanders would be last pretty comfortably.
10: And Watson would be last
9: pretty comfortably.
10: Right. Yes. And if you included Watson, they'd be third and fourth on that out of four. Along those lines, considering everything the Browns have done, which I think they've had two good off seasons in a row after three disastrous off seasons, if Geno was their quarterback right now, that looks like a 6 or 7 win team to me. Where now I think they're a 4-win team.
9: Yeah.
10: You know?
9: Yeah.
10: Okay, let me throw this at you. Would you rather have Burrow and Lamar or May and Allen?
9: May and Allen. It's a toss-up, but May and Allen.
10: May's still fourth for me.
9: I would agree with you on that, but I look at it and I think Josh Allen's still going to be great for a while, and Joe Burrow probably too, but if you make me look at May and Lamar, I think they're trending in opposite directions, and I don't think Lamar is pummeling off a cliff like that. But
10: his MVP days might be done.
9: I think Lamar might be 90%, 93% of what he used to be, and that's still one of the best quarterbacks in the world.
10: Yeah,
9: where Drake May could be leveling up still.
10: May's actually getting more around him than he had.
9: That helps.
10: Of those four, there were injuries involved, but May had the best year,
9: yes,
10: including Allen.
9: MVP runner-up.
10: Right.
9: Yeah.
10: I mean, he was the best of those guys last year, even just eyeball test, although I do think Allen's the best quarterback on the planet. The Browns are...
9: It's such an albatross.
10: Rodgers is still a wild card, too.
9: It's true.
10: You know what I mean? Like, you can't just... You probably know what you're getting, and I think that's above Geno and Willis
9: yeah.
10: for today, but agreed. Below May and Allen.
9: That's an interesting one.
10: Yeah,
9: I'd probably
10: yeah.
9: have those flipped.
10: I would flip them, too. I'd put the East over the North.
9: Number four, the NFC North. Caleb Williams, Jared Goff, Jordan Love, Kyler Murray / J.J. McCarthy. That's pretty solid across the board.
10: No massive weakness, but no superstar yet.
9: Caleb Williams could be, though. Hey, Jordan Love could be. I don't know if he ever gets the superstar, but I think he could be really good. Goff is like
10: he might have three in the top 10.
9: Goff might be the poster boy for B+ level quarterback in NFL history. I mean, he's like he's the most Alex Smith that there's ever been. He's just he's just solid. He's not great. He's not bad. He's a B+ in and out.
10: And he's taken his teams far. He's
9: won
10: a lot of games.
9: Yeah, he's been NFC. Right. He's been a Super Bowl. He's been in NFC Championship games.
10: And he's been worth every penny they've given him. He gets big contracts too. Kyler's a wild card, but I don't think he's going to be a disaster.
9: If he's the worst quarterback in your division, that's a pretty good number for
10: him. Right. I mean, he's the first overall pick, and you can see that talent despite his size. I got no problem with that.
9: This one really surprised me, Matt. Number three is the NFC East.
10: I was sitting there thinking, why is the NFC East not been brought up long ago?
9: I think you and I are about as big of a believers as you can be in Jaden Daniels, particularly coming off the season that he had last year.
10: But yes,
9: there's still a lot of questions there. Jalen Hurts, after the two amazing years that he had, you know, in what, 23 and 24, there's a lot of questions there again. Jackson Dart is a total unknown. Mm-hmm. And yeah, Dak Prescott is a really good top 10 type NFL quarterback. I don't see that at number three at all, though.
10: Like, if we rank the top 35 quarterbacks, I'd say 35 because there's teams like Atlanta that have two
9: and Minnesota.
10: Watson or, you know, whatever. I bet I'd be higher on consensus on Daniels and especially Dak. I know I'd be lower on consensus on Dak or on Dart and Hurts.
9: I think I'm right there with you.
10: I have real questions about Hurts. Like, I could write a story, and this is going to sound really rough, that Dart and Hurts are not starting quarterbacks
9: by Thanksgiving.
10: I was going to say, like, entering the 2028 season.
9: Yes.
10: Like, they're backups.
9: Yes.
10: They're Jameis Winston. You know what I mean? They're Mariota. I think I'm leaning that way with those guys, if not sooner.
9: It's that one really surprised me.
10: I think Dak's a star.
9: I do too. Yeah. I don't think he's a superstar. I think he's a star, but the rest of those three, and as much as I like Jaden Daniels, there's a lot of wait and see for 2026.
10: And as much as I like Jaden Daniels, I would rank him higher on that quarterback list a year ago than now. And last year didn't do him any favors.
9: Same with Hurts.
10: Sure.
9: And even Dak. He was an MVP runner-up, wasn't he, a year ago? Like,
10: his last
9: two
10: year
9: years
10: with
9: ago?
10: McCarthy, I think, was the year. Or two, maybe it was even the year before that. Massive year he had with McCarthy.
9: And then these two, Matt, I expected to be at the top, and they are. Number two is the AFC West. Mahomes, Herbert, Bo Nix, and then Kirk Cousins, Fernando Mendoza. I mean, there's some questions around Bo Nix. There's some questions around what's going to happen in Vegas. But Mahomes and Herbert carry a ton of weight. If Bo Nix is your third best quarterback in the division, that's pretty good three.
10: I think he keeps getting better at a more rapid rate than I expected. I didn't love him coming out of Oregon. I thought he was a total Alex Smith facilitator.
9: I'd put my hand up on that, too. I did not see him as a first-round pick.
10: He's much more of a playmaker and much more talented than I thought.
9: I thought he was a shorter Jared Goff.
10: Like, yeah, right. I mean, but he makes plays, and he's being brought along right. They're way better than the NFC East.
9: Way better.
10: Yeah.
9: Way better.
10: I mean,
9: I
10: think you can make a case that the AFC East and North are similar to the West.
9: I think so. I think at least comparable. But then number one, this is not really a surprise. It's the NFC West. Reigning MVP Matthew Stafford. Reigning Super Bowl champion Sam Darnold.
10: I'd have him lower.
9: Yeah, Brock Purdy.
10: I mean,
9: Stafford's
10: awesome.
9: Brissett.
10: Yeah, I mean, Brissett's not Browns level bad, but he's 30th on my list or 28th on my list.
9: I think Stafford and Darnold carry a lot of weight coming off of MVP and Super Bowl, but I get what you're saying.
10: I get that.
9: And again, Brock Purdy, as much as in the past, like I think I've been criticized for not giving Brock Purdy enough credit in the past. Same thing.
10: Oh, I've gotten crushed for it, and I was wrong.
9: If he's your third best quarterback in the division, that's a pretty good number three.
10: I agree with those things, too.
9: Brissett's a big, big question mark, though.
10: I'm kind of looking through this lens, though. Like, if I were to do a top 35 quarterbacks, Matt's list, whatever, or when Sando puts out his quarterback tiers, Stafford would be really high, but he wouldn't be in my top four. He'd probably be like fifth.
9: Okay.
10: I mean, still behind Burrow, Lamar.
9: Allen, Mahomes.
10: Yes. I think those guys are superheroes until proven elsewhere.
9: The AFC four.
10: The
9: four horsemen of the AFC.
10: But I think Stafford's still a tier one guy, but he wouldn't be, if you go head to head against every division, he doesn't win every time.
9: Yes, true.
10: And I don't think Darnold or Purdy is a strong two. You know,
9: as
10: like if my other
9: like
10: two,
9: a Drake
10: Lamar, Herbert.
9: Yeah.
10: So I get it. I mean, they win a lot of games, and quarterbacks have something to do with that.
9: Like in the North, I mean, you could have Caleb Williams and Jordan Love as your one and two. Like,
10: right. Yeah, I think there's two slots a little weaker. Their three slots pretty good, but their two and three is like the same.
9: It's
10: but their four is pretty far.
9: Yeah. That's the one thing that the that some of these have going for him is a really good fourth. Well, not really good, but
10: Kyler's way better. So he's your fourth. You know what I mean?
9: Sure. If Kirk Cousins or Fernando Mendoza's your fourth, you know, that's going to be a pretty good fourth, I think.
10: Right.
9: But that just caught my eye today.
10: No,
9: I thought that was a fun way to start the show. Let's turn our attention to the Steelers and what was the final day of OTAs today. We're going to hear from Mason McCormick, Drew Aller, a couple others when we return on the other side and kind of put a bow on the week's proceedings. Euler and Williamson just getting started here on a Friday. It is The Drive, Steelers Nation Radio on the Steelers Audio Network.
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0: So that's it. Man, that happened fast. OTAs and minicamp in the books for your Pittsburgh Steelers. And now things go quiet. Stay out of trouble, as we always joke. Take care of yourself. Spend some time with your family. Because pretty soon it's going to be the end of July and we are all going to be in Latrobe on the campus of St. Vincent College for Steelers Training Camp 2026. With another year of offseason programs, this final week of OTAs in the books, wanted to hear from a big name Pittsburgh Steeler here this offseason along with a few rookies. Let's hear from Mason McCormick, him talking about the expectations for this offense, the offensive line, and his transition to the left side of that offensive line alongside Troy Fautanu. I also want to hear from a trio of rookies, Drew Aller, Dalen Everett, and Noah Kowski as well. Here's what they had to say at the conclusion of OTAs.
1: And the guys in your class coming up on, you guys maybe get considered for contracts next year. How encouraging is it do you see Nick and Darnell both getting paid this year and guys like Joey maybe coming next?
2: Yeah, I think it's awesome. We got a lot of good young guys on this team, and so you want to see everybody eat and do that. And, we're all focused on just playing ball and being the best that we can be and all the other stuff that's not really for us to worry about. So,
1: them paying Darnell keeps him not as a receiver but as an extra blocker for you guys. How excited does that make you as a line knowing that Amy's going to be here for quite some time helping
2: you
1: guys?
2: Yeah, it's awesome to have Darnell. I mean, he's basically an extension of the O-line. Obviously, he's a good receiver too, but it's nice to have him.
3: This whole is the left side thing, is that as close to – written so at this point, like you and moving over.
2: We've been getting a lot of reps at left. It's been really good to work it, and we'll see how training camp goes.
4: What's it been like for you working with James Campen so far?
2: It's been really good. He's got different philosophies, as does every old line coach, and it's been awesome to be able to have, going from Pat Meyer, who was an awesome coach, to now Coach Campen. We've been blessed as a unit.
3: Brock in a good addition to the room.
2: Brock's been awesome.
1: What does Zach do that's special as a center that makes him one of the best centers in the NFL?
2: I mean, he's got built-in leverage being 6'1 over there. But no, he's so strong. He's so smart. He does a lot at a very high level.
3: I like that you're fast. You went from rookie to now you're like, you feel like you're almost like you're a veteran. Both
2: going into year three, yeah. Time just flying by, for sure.
5: Like kind of grown the most?
6: There's been a lot of areas, but I'd say the biggest part is just mentally in the playbook. Feel really comfortable with it right now. Still learning and growing in it every day, and I'm trying to ask as many questions as I possibly can to really try to nail it down before, we hit break. But yeah, the coaches have been great, quarterback room's been great, and I feel like they've really helped me come along so far. So it's been fun.
3: How big is this week for you? Because obviously all four quarterbacks have been here the majority of the time. Mm-hmm. Now you're getting an uptick in reps. How big is this?
6: Yeah, it's definitely a big week. I try to take as many mental reps as I can throughout the practice, but it's definitely different when you're the one taking those reps and, kind of logging those in your memory bank and just on different route concepts versus different coverages. So it's definitely a big week. Just trying to take it a play at a time and really just grow from each play. And whether it's a good throw or a bad throw or whatever the case is, just learn from it and grow from it.
5: Tom Hart said that, he showed you guys his tape from his quarterback school way back when. What do you remember about watching it? Are you still doing the same kind of things?
6: Yeah, no, we still do. We do as much of it as we can with the time that we have. They show a lot of Coach Arth, Aaron from when he was in Green Bay, and really all of our progression so far. Like for me, when I first got here with rookie minicamp to where I am at now when we do the drills. So, yeah, it's really cool to see the progression of everybody in the room. But for myself, looking at myself, because I know that was a lot of areas I wanted to grow in, feel like I've taken the right step. Now I just got to keep continuing to work on it in my free time.
7: Were you surprised looking at the tape, or is it shocking? Like, what's it like watching yourself on going through all those drills?
6: I feel like it's like normal for me just because of how much I've watched tape in the past, whether it was indie drills or 7-on-7 or team drills. Like, I'm kind of used to that, and I don't just watch myself. I watch all the reps from the quarterbacks because there's always something you can learn from everybody, why they made a check or, how they came to a decision to throw a ball or whatever the case is. So, I don't just look at myself because I know I can critique myself off film. I want to learn from everybody and see all the reps because there's course, you know, there's only so many reps I get. I want to see how many coverages there are and, you know, different looks as I can before I step out on the field.
3: Did Aaron help you with much during that last week at all?
6: Yeah.
3: And how?
6: Yeah, Aaron's been a huge help to not only me but the whole room, but with me specifically. Like he's pulled me aside during practice to, you know, talk through some drill work or things to focus on throughout different drills, and in the film room, just asking me questions of what I was seeing, what I was looking at, and why, and just, you know, giving me a lot of knowledge. So I'm really excited to keep learning from him. Obviously, he's one of the best to ever do it in this game. So, you know, the opportunity I have is one I'm not going to, you know, take for granted. I just learn from him and everybody in that room.
5: What did Aaron's first tape look like that you guys watched for quarterback school?
6: I mean, it was, you know, pretty solid. But, you know, it's definitely different because he went through his own transition with his own mechanics. So to see where he's at now in, what is it, year 22, it's crazy to see his growth and how much better he's gotten every year. And, you know, even every practice, he's gotten better every practice. And, you know, you can just see what makes him who he is, the way he approaches the game and approaches each rep.
8: Drew, how steep is the learning curve? And is it steeper than maybe you thought it was going to be when you kind of...
6: No, I mean, I expected it to be steep, I guess, but, you know, I would say it's steep, but it wasn't challenging. I think the most challenging part is the amount of information in each practice and each install than I'm used to. Like, it's just a lot more in general. But other than that, it's really just, you know, taking time on your free time to really hammer it down on your own. But also, if you have questions, just come in with the next day, ask Aaron, Will, Mason, or Coach McCarthy, or Coach Arth, and they'll get it answered. So you really, you know, at this level, you really have to take time out of your day when you're not in the facility to really prepare yourself.
9: Mike's talked about the importance of the relationship between him and like the team and then your personal quarterback coach. Mm-hmm. How do you foresee that happening and developing over the course of the summer for training?
6: Yeah, I feel like it will go smooth because, you know, the guy, you know, John Beck, who I train with, you know, for this pre-draft process, works with Dak Prescott a lot. So obviously Coach McCarthy has history with Dak for a number of years. And I know John has worked with, you know, obviously Dak, but Coach McCarthy in the past. So I feel like it's going to go really well. Now I just need to get all the information I can from the coaches here and what they want me to keep working on, what throws, what drills, so then I can take that to, you know, the John and all the trainers I am with, and then also when I can work out on my own when I'm not with them.
3: Drew, I know it's only been 3 or 4 weeks, but where would you say the biggest part of your development has been during this time?
6: I would just say mentally with the comfort in the playbook, but also just physically. Like, I feel a lot more comfortable physically. I feel like you can see that in my tape from 7-on-7 reps and even team reps that I've gotten. I feel like I look like I'm playing slower, which is a good thing. Like, I'm thinking fast, but my feet are playing slow, and I'm in time and in rhythm. And I know when I'm not in rhythm just based off, you know, my feet. So I feel like I've really grown in that area of just, you know, trusting when I see out on the field. And just growing from each rep to the next. So I just got to keep focusing on that.
9: Drew, when you started working with John in the draft process, what did you guys focus on? Did you work on your release, your footwork? Where did mechanically play?
6: I mean, there was a lot of things. Like, I've worked with John for about a year now, or like a little over a year. So I started working with him the winter after my junior year at Penn State, so going into my senior year. So I've worked with him for, you know, a year and a couple months now. But the biggest thing is just getting as consistent as possible, whether that's, you know, footwork on certain throws and certain routes, or if that's, you know, different arm points and arm slots on routes where you gotta, you know, adjust because of the D-line or linebackers, or really manipulating coverages with your eyes and your head. So I've grown a lot from working with him, but also obviously the staff. He's worked with specifically John and 3D QB. They've worked with a lot of NFL guys, so it's been fun working with them, and I'm actually going to catch up with him soon.
5: Yep. Thank you, guys.
6: Appreciate it.
9: Now, it's a very, very crowded, very deep cornerback room. You look at Joe, you look at Jamel, the guys in front of you. What are you learning from them, but also how are you looking to take advantage of any opportunities you're given?
10: Just to make sure I'm ready. Like, you know, with those type of guys in the room, you got a lot of good corners. So, you know, when I get my opportunity, I just want to make sure they know that I'm ready. So just make sure I stand 10 toes and just make sure I know my stuff for when I get my opportunity.
1: Your first round of practices, we've seen you go up against everybody from DK to Pittman to everyone that lines across from you. What's that been like, just challenging anybody that lines been practicing your first NFL experience?
10: Yeah, you know, at first, like, first day was crazy because, you know, those – I remember watching them, so I was like, I first day line, I was like, I'm really guarding DK, but, you know, like, I like to compete, so I just wanted to give my best going against the best guys. So just keep competing with them is just going to keep continuing to get me better. So.
11: What's the biggest pointers that you've got from all the veterans here, guys like JPJ, who are, you know, these guys about to get paid, guys like Jalen, who was in last week, who's been in this NFL for almost a decade now?
10: Yeah, I mean, really, just like being a rookie, just getting in your playbook, just make sure you know all the stuff so when you get out there, you don't mess anything up. That was really the big thing, so I've just been trying to make sure I've been doing extra studying just so I can get to play with them.
9: Have they been working with you both on the outside and inside, just allowing you to get on the field in any way possible?
10: For the most part, I've been outside, but I've just been trying to learn every position just because you never know what happens.
11: Right. What's Patrick Graham's defensive coordinator and how he addresses guys? We've heard a lot about, you know, the culture-wise, the hip-hop albums that you guys listen to. But what's he like as far as challenge you guys from room to room?
10: No, he definitely challenges us, and he has the good juice to him that, you know, that gets a lot of players excited. So definitely looking forward to being in the system.
11: What's these guys were talking about, like a hip-hop assignments, that they were able to have to do like a little homework assignment? Mm-hmm. Did you have to do one?
10: No, I haven't. Not yet, but it might be soon to come. So
11: what are you learning about him just through something like that? You know, you're a coach asking players to present on old school hip-hop.
10: I mean, just so you got culture, you know, and just it's something I think just like you got to present stuff in front of the team just so you get comfortable doing that. I think that's what it is, but it's definitely a good experience. So.
11: What's the biggest difference between Coach Witt and Coach Simmons and just how they talk to you guys in the secondary?
10: Honestly, they're really the same. They two really good coaches. You know, I learned a lot from both of them. And, yeah.
11: I should have asked you about your experience throughout the offseason working against DK and something like that. Like, what's the benefit for you as a young guy to go against a taller physical route runner like that?
10: Say, long ago.
11: Just what's the benefit to going against a guy like DK Metcalf in practice?
10: You know, he's a big physical guy, so going against someone like him, it can help me with guarding anyone else. So it's just, I enjoy going against him, you know, because I know it's like helping me get better. So.
12: He seems to suit your body type. How do you do against smaller, quicker guys? That's what someone asked me. I said, he's doing good against DK Metcalf. And they said, well, what about the small, quick guys?
10: Well, I mean, I haven't had to regard any small, quick guys, but I try to make sure I hold my own. So I just, you can't really attack them the same way as the big physical guys, but you know, like, just, yeah.
12: Well, so I guess we'll see.
10: Yeah.
11: What do you take away from biggest things you learned about your time at Georgia that you're trying to implement to your game right now? What's the biggest thing you take away from your time at Georgia, like just the success that you had in college and the SEC, to what you're trying to, you know, learn now?
10: I learned a lot from Georgia, you know, from a mentality standpoint and just from like maturing from being a kid to now. So just really just trying to carry the same things that I learned over from there. Just all right, now I'm just really just trying to get all this playbook stuff down, you know, earn trust from the coaches and the other players and stuff. So that's my main focus at the moment.
11: So each day you kind of feel like you're able to play faster because you know what's going on?
13: Yeah, for sure. I mean, today I felt like I took a big step forward just in being fluid in my routes instead of, you know, running lines on paper, just seeing what the defense is giving me and taking it.
11: How anxious are you to hit somebody?
13: Oh, I'm excited. You know, it's a little bit, it's been a little bit, a lot of, you know, running around. I didn't have spring ball this year, obviously, which is new for me. So, you know, I'm excited to get the pads on and get running around.
11: What have they told you about what to expect from training camp here? How will it grow? I'm sure that's just the main.
13: I mean, they said it's a great time. They said, you know, the fans are awesome out there. They said there's like 5,000 to 10,000 people at every practice. And I was just like, you know, that amazed me because, you know, I'm just, you know, used to having nobody at practice. So, but they said, you know, it's a really fun time. You know, you get to spend time with team and everything. And, you know, just, you know, a little bit warm, they say. It gets muggy out there, but I'm sure I'll be able to handle it.
11: How valuable is a week like this? Because a lot of the younger guys out here are kind of still getting activated, right? How to get those extra reps and everything.
13: I think it's huge. You know, I think this whole week, obviously, we have a few vets gone. You know, they kind of get takeoff, get a little early vacation. So I think it's really crucial, you know. Drew obviously getting a lot more reps, you know, just all around. Every position has, you know, less of their starters there. So, you know, we get to get in there and just see live reps and kind of feel it out, you know. This is a little bit different speed in college. You know, everything's a little quicker. So just being able to get adjusted to that is really big.
11: Does this allow you to do all the things, show all the things that you can do because of different opportunities maybe you don't have when those guys are here?
13: Oh, yeah, for sure. You know, you got to take advantage of every opportunity. You know, you're getting a few more reps every single day, and you're getting put in on stuff that, you know, might be featured by somebody else, you know, whether it's a route that they, you know, like DK on or Pitt on or whatever, or, you know, route that they like Darnell or Pat on, you know, they're not here right now. So we get to run and kind of show, like, what we can do, and it's kind of our time to show out.
14: How are you going to spend the next few weeks before Latrobe?
13: I'll be back home in Wisconsin. I train over with Nick and TJ back in Wisconsin, so I'll be hanging out with them a lot.
14: What's the number one thing you've been told to bring out there to the trip?
13: Ooh, they told me to buy my own bed, but then Mr. Rooney actually covered all the beds, so I was like, you know, that's awesome. But they said, yeah, fridge is big and just keep it stocked. So, you know, that's what I'll be doing, yeah.
14: What do you keep it stocked with? Two more.
13: Probably just water and Gatorade, you know what I mean? Nothing too crazy.
7: What's it like training with TJ and Nick?
13: Oh, that's awesome. So I went to school with Nick. I grew up with him, or didn't grow up with him, but went through college with him. And so I obviously worked out with him a lot there. But, you know, just getting that opportunity now to train with guys that are such high caliber players. And, you know, they're always pushing each other and pushing everybody around them. So it's just been huge, you know, to have, you know, those figures in my life to help me out.
0: Mason McCormick, Drew Aller, Dalen Everett, and Riley Nowakowski speaking to the media here this final week of OTAs in the books for the Steelers. And as you heard Nowakowski talking about there, now all attention turns to Latrobe just about a month and a half from now when things really get going. Wes Euler, Matt Williamson, it's The Drive, Steelers Nation Radio on the Steelers Audio Network.
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0: Back on the drive here as we close down the first hour. You just heard there Mason McCormick, Drew Aller, Dalen Everett, Riley Nowakowski, all kinds of good stuff. McCormick talking about he was a little cheeky there, as you would expect him to be, Matt, when he's asked about if that move to the left side was permanent. He said, I guess we'll wait and see to training camp. But
1: no one wants to reveal their secrets exactly. Yeah, but
0: that's what
1: right.
0: You're supposed to do. Well done.
1: That's really growing on me, the whole left side of the O-line move. That didn't dawn on me. I'm like, why would you ever move McCormick? But I think it makes all sense.
0: And you know what, too? We'll play some Brian Angelico and Zach Frazier for everybody in hour two.
1: Okay.
0: And this kind of, and I know we've mentioned this, but it kind of dawned on me again when I was cutting up audio earlier today. All those guys, Fautanu, Frazier, McCormick, same draft class.
1: Oh, I know.
0: And like now they left side to center could be your offensive line for the next 6 to 12 years.
1: They were rookie minicamp together way back when.
0: Yeah.
1: Right. You know?
0: And Zach talks about that, how cool it's been, because he's asked about those guys moving to his other side, as you can imagine. And he's like, it's just been awesome coming to Pittsburgh with those guys, what we've been able to grow to, what we think we're kind of on the precipice of doing here. But that might go down as, you know, we've talked about draft class
1: stuff. Three starters from an O-line. Right, right, right.
0: If you get three, and not just starters, like those guys could all be Pro Bowl,
1: are very promising.
0: They could be Hall of Honor type guys one day if things go well for the next decade.
1: One of them's a left tackle.
0: One of them's a left tackle, which is, you know, other than quarterback, maybe the most important position on your offense. It's pretty cool. And that we've spent a lot of time kind of highlighting the draft class of Porter and Herbig and Washington and Anderson and
1: Which is great.
0: We could be doing the same thing with these guys for a long time.
1: Yeah. I mean, if that's all you get out of a draft class, that's still...
0: three starters on the offensive line?
1: Right.
0: That's fantastic. Matt, we've got a few minutes till we close down the first hour. What do you say on a Friday, once again, we see if we can build
1: try one more time?
0: An undefeated Steelers roster here. All right. Let's see if we can do
1: I haven't read them all. My apologies. But we have gotten a lot of tweets. And there are some 20-0s that we've gotten tweets of.
0: There
1: like
0: are.
1: Just the Steelers.
0: There are.
1: And a couple people have said, trying to coach us up a little bit.
0: The double edge rushers is a, like people have said, if you can get TJ's defensive player of the year and Debo's defensive player of the year, that seems to be a cheat code. Just take them.
1: And they told us this yesterday after we picked that like Bradshaw, don't avoid
0: those air guys because their numbers are adjusted for the extra games. Yeah.
1: Cool. Okay.
0: So Matt, good to know. Yeah. Six on offense to start, six on defense, one re-roll on each side of the ball. We get the Heath Miller era, 2006 to 2010. We want to take Heath here. I think that's
1: been our leadoff move every time. I think that's smart.
0: His best career season. I mean, 2011, nine. Remember, we looked at this yesterday. Mm-hmm. 9 and 11 were very similar. He had 800-ish yards, 6 or 7 touchdowns.
1: Considering other tight end options, I think that's you're thrilled with it.
0: I think it's great. Yeah. I think that's when we get that era, that's where we want to go. Steelers offense, 99 to 05. So this one is a little complicated, but remember, there's some.
1: You know these now pretty well.
0: I do.
1: This is the
0: year where Willie Parker had 1,200 yards.
1: I think he had 1,500.
0: No, yeah, that's not the Willie Parker year that I want. What do we want here? We want, this is the Hines Ward year. 1,300 yards, 12 touchdowns, 112 receptions.
1: I don't think you go fish.
0: I don't think we go fish.
1: I think you just take
0: with,
1: it. Huh?
0: With 1,300 yards and 12 touchdowns.
1: Yeah, I think, this early in the process, I don't want to throw away our extra roll.
0: I'm with you. Let's do it. And keep spinning here. Steelers from 21 to 25. This might be where we, Matt, use our...
1: I know. Recent
0: history is not great. There's... Exactly right for offense. There's the Deontay Johnson 1,100, 8 touchdown year. There's the Najee 1,200 yards, 7 touchdown year. But I think we use our reroll here, Matt, on offense.
1: I think you got to.
0: I think so, too. We're aiming for 20-0 here. We're swinging for the fences.
1: Real quick, I'm going to sidebar this super perfectly. Quick. Is that a five-year stretch, 21
0: yes.
1: to 25?
0: 21, 22, 23, 24, 25.
1: Okay. Because I saw this yesterday, and it's a bigger conversation, but I reposted it. Over the last Mike Tomlin's last 5 years here, the Steelers were 48, 36, and 1. In the regular season.
0: That's pretty good.
1: Pretty darn good.
0: Pretty darn good.
1: But a minus 70 point differential.
0: Hmm.
1: I mean,
0: that's hard to do.
1: That's what I'm saying. I think that's a lot of people are like, boy, what a garbage year. When I retweeted, I'm like, no, he got a lot out of a little. I mean,
0: yes.
1: Look at the offenses we're picking from in that five-year stretch and all the quarterbacks to pick from. And they didn't score very many points.
0: They did not.
1: And he still won 12 more games than he lost.
0: Matt, our reroll works out well for us.
1: Good.
0: We get the Steelers 16-20, which we can pick Ben Roethlisberger's best season, which was 2018, where he had 5,129 passing yards and 34 touchdowns.
1: Is that better than AB or Lev?
0: Well,
1: for our build?
0: That's a good question.
1: Because now I'm not as afraid of Bradshaw.
0: I'm not as afraid of Bradshaw.
1: Am I not sort of the 71s not come up as often
0: but
1: either?
0: But they also don't come up as often either.
1: I don't know why. They just don't and seem
0: I'm
1: to
0: just
1: knock
0: up. Over 5,100 yards passing and 34 touchdowns
1: is monstrous.
0: I don't think.
1: Yeah. I don't want to settle for an O'Donnell year
0: exactly
1: or a
0: Worcester
1: year or something.
0: Especially
1: crazy.
0: When we have no more respins. So let's get our quarterback.
1: Good point.
0: And here we go. We go right to 72-81 after we say that.
1: All right. That's got to be Franco then, huh?
0: And you know what, though? Even with the – and just like Terry in that era, his best year was 2,900 pass yards and 28 touchdowns. So even with the adjusted numbers,
1: when I was a
0: Ben
1: kid,
0: still,
1: if you got to 3,000 yards, that was a monster season.
0: We could take a Franco year where he had 1,200 rush yards, over 200 receiving yards, and 11 total touchdowns. Or we could take Stallworth, 70 receptions, 1,100 yards, 8 touchdowns. I think we go Franco.
1: I think you go Franco. Although, wow, 1,100 yards for that year is pretty darn good.
0: Pretty darn good.
1: When your quarterback only throws for 3,000, you know.
0: Absolutely. Hey, Franco having over 200 reception yards, too, in that era is pretty good
1: as
0: a running back.
1: I never think of him as a dump-off receiver.
0: And a touchdown, too.
1: Yeah.
0: All right, let's do it. Let's lock in Franco there and keep it rolling here. Steelers from 11 to 15. So, we've got a couple good options here to choose from. We can go Lev Bell's 2014, Matt, 1,300 rush yards, 850 receiving yards. I think that's got to be the one.
1: Yes.
0: 11 total touchdowns.
1: We've taken that before, I think.
0: We have.
1: I think you don't ever turn your nose up at that.
0: I don't think so, too, because, you know, AB had a really good year, 1,800 yards and 10 touchdowns.
1: That's awesome. But
0: we
1: also have a chance to get AB again.
0: We do have a chance to get AB again, where this was the most complete Lev. I mean, Matt, he had 2,200 scrimmage yards and 11 touchdowns.
1: Way over 2,000 yards from scrimmage.
0: Got to take Lev there. All right, come on. Give us another AB.
1: AB.
0: Yes! Steelers 16-20. So we get Antonio Brown's 2017, Matt. Just 1,500 yards and 9 touchdowns.
1: Bang.
0: Bang! Let's go.
1: That's the offense.
0: That's
1: full,
0: the offense.
1: Right?
0: That's about as good as it could be. All right, I'm feeling
1: good. I think
0: that's
1: our best one.
0: I think that's our best offense so far. Steelers 2006 to 2010. You know what that means that we're starting with, Matt Williamson? James Harrison's defensive player of the year season
1: in 2008. Even if we get Watts, we're taking it back-to-back.
0: Absolutely.
1: I mean, okay, yeah.
0: Debo is going to start as our edge rusher, and if we get Watt, we'll put him at flex or figure it out here. Mm-hmm. Debo's defensive player of the year season. We are rolling here, baby. I'm feeling good on a Friday. Steelers 11 to 15.

0: school, but I don't know what years
1: maybe for
0: blow your doors off.
1: Maybe for Lyme. Maybe here we go. Lawrence Timmons's 2014, 121 tackles, two sacks, seven TFLs, a pass defensed.
0: Pretty good.
1: That might be.
0: It's a different approach we haven't taken. Maybe you want to try.
1: Let's do it. Let's take Law Dogs 2014. I mean, I know the tackles to us don't matter as much, but I got to think that factors into the equation. It gives you some TFLs. It gives you some sacks. Let's take Lawrence Timmons at linebacker here. Keep it rolling. Steelers from 2006 to 2010. This means we get a second defensive player of the year here, Matt. Troy's 2010 year.
0: And you take it.
1: Seven interceptions, 11 passes defensed. Six TFLs, a forced fumble. Yeah.
0: That's a gift, yeah.
1: Now, if we could get TJ in these last three, I really like our chances.
0: We got a decent shot.
1: We sure do. We still have our respin, too.
0: And we have a respin, too.
1: Steelers 99-05 on defense. Okay.
0: This is 20-0 or bust. We're not trying to go 19-1.
1: Correct.
0: Here.
1: Right. We need a defensive tackle, we need a corner, and then we have that flex. So, defensive tackle. Hey, Kimo Von Olhoff in 2003.
0: We talked about him. Yeah, he had a good statistical
1: sacks,
0: year.
1: Eight TFLs, a forced fumble. That's pretty legit.
0: I don't want to use our reroll yet. I want to use our reroll
1: to try and get Watt.
0: Yeah.
1: I agree. We could take, how about Chad Scott's 2001? Five interceptions, 19 passes defense, three TFLs. We could also take Dwayne Washington's 2000, five interceptions, 18 passes defense, four TFLs. Man. Or we go.
0: I don't feel strong about any of those. Any of those three is fine.
1: Oh, man.
0: But I don't want to throw this one in.
1: I don't. I'm with you in terms of I don't want to respin here.
0: But this is going to be our weakest starter on either side of the ball.
1: You like Dwayne Washington or Chad Scott?
0: I thought the numbers were really similar.
1: Same amount of interceptions. Scott has one more pass defensed and four more tackles. Washington has one more TFL.
0: I guess Scott, but they're about them. About I doubt that's going to sway the balance.
1: I don't think so. I'm going to take Chad Scott, 2001.
0: I guess,
1: five interceptions, 19 pass defensed. All right, let's do it.
0: We can still grab a Joe Green or a Kimo or a Cam. I mean, Cam and Joe Green played long enough. We should be able to grab a Cam.
1: Yes. All right, we're going to have to use our respin here. We got the same era over again. So it's either Kimo or respin. I think we respin.
0: I think we respin, yeah.
1: All right, come on.
0: That hurt us a little bit.
1: Steelers, 21-25. Heck yeah, TJ Watts, 2021 player and
0: awesome.
1: Defensive player of the year, 22 and a half sacks, 20 TFLs, five forced fumbles.
0: So this next one, we're just taking best defensive tackle
1: best
0: available.
1: Defensive tackle. Give us Cameron Mean Joe. Give us Cameron Mean Joe. Give us Cameron Mean Joe. Last spin. Come on, come on. Steelers, 99-2005. Son of a, but it's pretty good Kimo. We get the pretty good Kimo year still. Eight sacks.
0: Is that the eight sack year?
1: Eight sacks, yeah. Eight TFLs, a forced fumble for Kimo in that
0: eight
1: season.
0: Eight sacks for an interior D lineman.
1: That's legit.
0: Yeah, that's a big number.
1: All right, boys, we ready? Here we go. 19-1. You gotta be kidding me.
0: That's a strong team. That's the best one we put out. I thought yesterday was our best one.
1: I think that's the best team. I mean, the only way I think that gets better is if we could change Chad Scott for Mel Blunt.
0: Or for Blunt or Woodson or something crazy like that.
1: Come on, man. All right.
0: D-tackle's a little light. Linebacker's a little light for this game for the Steelers.
1: Yeah, but we also have...
0: I'm comparing to like the other 31 teams.
1: Yeah, we also have a defense with three defensive player of the years on it.
0: I know. That's... Getting those three is the best things you can get.
1: Screw this game, Grandma. I'm done.
0: I wonder if you have to have like an Aaron Donald year or something. No, we know Steeler fans have gotten 20 now.
1: Goodness gracious.
0: Yeah.
1: Hour in the books. Another hour to go. Let's go around campus a little bit when we return. We'll also hear from Brian Angelico, Zach Frazier. Get to all your questions, comments, concerns, and reactions. Euler and Williamson. It's The Drive, Steelers Nation Radio on the Steelers Audio Network.
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0: Good evening, Steeler Nation. How we doing? Well, that's good. Us too. It is hour number two of the drive here on this Friday, our final hour of this week, as the Steelers have said goodbye to the off-season programs of OTAs and minicamp, and now they get to their summer vacation and the real off-season, and all attention kind of turns to La Trobe at the end of July.
1: Yeah. Matt, we'll be looking for topics, by the way, folks.
0: I mean,
1: if you want, hey, can you guys do a whole segment on this?
0: Yes.
1: Yeah, we're open to ideas.
0: I've bookmarked a couple of those that people have sent over the last couple of weeks. We'll revisit some of those ideas. But yes, when we return next week, no show Monday, by the way. When we return next week, we will have we will be starting to dig into some of that.
1: Some lists and things.
0: So you'll laugh at this. I'll peel back the curtain for you for a second. The World Cup began yesterday. In Mexico, USA plays the first game tonight in San Francisco, and it's going to be a crazy few weeks. I don't know if you've seen any of the social media stuff, but all these people coming over from Scotland and Germany and just going to Walmart
1: and, but I bet
0: and Bucky's.
1: Blown away.
0: Absolutely love it. Some guy in Boston. So Scotland plays their first game in Boston tomorrow. Some guy in Boston posted a video on his social media, and it blew up. Of basically all these Scottish guys got into town to their Airbnb in Boston, and they like hang Scottish flags out of the window, and they're sitting out front playing the bagpipes and drinking beer at like 6:30 in the morning. Like, it's gonna be awesome.
1: Oh, that's cool.
0: I was thinking about doing some eras, like World Cup style knockout thing, where I would say to you, like, hey Matt, the 1988 Niners against the 2005 Steelers, you know, like some people will come up with something fun like that.
1: Yeah.
0: Knockout style tournament.
1: It was not easy to do, and it's really not how my brain works, but the podcast we did today were the six-pack of the best teams that didn't win a Super Bowl.
0: That's a good
1: one. Like 76 Steelers came up.
0: It was number one, the almost undefeated Patriots
1: in
0: 2007.
1: They were the easiest one.
0: Yeah, that's...
1: I mean, we did like the Colts that lost to the Jets in Super Bowl III. There was a Vikings team, Randy Moss's rookie year, that they were 15-1. They were unbelievable
0: with
1: Randall Cunningham.
0: Yeah.
1: You know, but the 76 Steelers came up.
0: Was that the one that lost the Falcons in the championship?
1: Yeah.
0: Anderson missed the field goal.
1: Gary Anderson missed the field goal. They were loaded.
0: That's one of the first football games that I really vividly remember watching, like over the holidays with my family.
1: And we went to put like the Jim Kelly Bills. But I didn't know which year to put in. You know,
0: but
1: it was four in a row.
0: If you go to four straight Super Bowls, you were a pretty stinking good team.
1: Hall of Famers everywhere.
0: Exactly right. Matt, let's take a little bit of a pause from some NFL topics here, although obviously this relates, and we'll do around campus here. It's been a couple weeks since we've done an around campus, and not just
1: trying to get a little more acclimated with the non-quarterbacks too, you know?
0: Not just because my Mountaineers are in the College World Series today do I want to go around campus. I never thought, Matt, that I wouldn't want to be anywhere else but Omaha, Nebraska at any point in my life. But right now, I wouldn't want to be anywhere else besides Omaha, Nebraska. Something caught my eye in the New York Times by Nick Baumgartner, who covers college football for The Athletic, for the New York Times.
1: Yeah.
0: He tiered his, it's kind of similar to like what I did. He did the
1: quarterback
0: 2027
1: tiers.
0: NFL draft. He did his first set of tiers. And where do some of these big names fall? Where does Brendan Sorsby fall? Is it kind of related
1: Sorsby in there.
0: Compared to those guys? Yes, he is. Matt, he has six guys in his tier one of 2027 draftable quarterbacks. Six.
1: I know.
0: Last year we would have had one. Mendoza.
1: Oh, yeah.
0: This year,
1: I mean,
0: got
1: this
0: six.
1: Time last year, there
0: now,
1: might have been
0: true.
1: Three
0: that's,
1: or four.
0: That's a very good point by you.
1: One thing I want to say about that is because I know people got burned, a lot of our listeners, you know, all of us kind of got burned that last year's class is going to be really good.
0: Wait,
1: guys. And it wasn't, you know, I mean, flat out. That doesn't mean Aller and Klubnik and those guys can't end up having good careers. But they weren't drafted high, and it was not a good quarterback draft. One thing I'll say that's different this year than last that gives me more encouragement, because I know all of this is so subject to change for next year's draft class, but there's definitely more names this year than last. So there's more chances of hits. There's more throws at the dartboard. There's no doubt about that. I mean, you see McShay and these guys bring up 12 names that could maybe get in round one. Last year it was like five, which was a pretty decent number, but still. And the thing that won't change, just God-given ability or what you're born with, this group is better than last year's. You know, like the Klubnik and Nussmeyers were not physically overwhelming. They didn't have great speed or size or strength.
0: Rocket arm.
1: Sellers might have the worst year ever, but he's still going to be really big and fast.
0: Exactly right.
1: You know what I mean?
0: Exactly right.
1: He might have the best year ever.
0: Dante Moore might not lead Oregon to the promised land, but he's still going to be mobile and so good when things break down. And Arch still has all the prototypical stuff.
1: There's more traits in this class.
0: And Julian Sayin's one of the most accurate quarterbacks we've seen in college,
1: and he's
0: doing it in the Big Ten at Ohio State.
1: As is Moore,
0: not
1: with
0: you know exactly and, right. Not a Colt Brennan at Hawaii, you know, completing 80% of his passes. So his six tier one QBs, Matt. All names that we've discussed, no surprises. Arch Manning, Dante Moore, Drew Mestemaker, who's the new Oklahoma State quarterback.
1: Yeah, okay.
0: The fun story, the North
1: Everyone's
0: Texas zero-star recruit.
1: Already pigeoning him in as a tier one guy.
0: CJ Carr from Notre Dame, Mr. Accuracy himself, Julian Sayin from Ohio State. And to me, one of the real wild cards of this class, Jada Miava, the USC quarterback.
1: That's the name that shocks
0: me
1: most.
0: He's the one that surprises me most. CJ Carr maybe a little bit too, but I know a lot of Italian evaluators are very high on him. Mm-hmm. So that makes sense. Arch, obviously. Dante, obviously.
1: I know they all could come out, but it seems like Carr is the one less likely to come out.
0: And even
1: right?
0: Julian Sayin too. Because
1: he could go back. Right.
0: Ohio State would say, hey, come back one more year. We'll pay you $8 million, $10 million.
1: If we don't win the national title this year and maybe you lose your number one receiver, they probably have a pretty good number two.
0: And they might even be able to convince them, like, hey, if you come out of the draft this year, you're going to be a first overall pick, but you might be the fourth quarterback taken. You come back for one more year,
1: you might be number one.
0: You get another year of making a bunch of money and being big man on campus, and you might go first overall.
1: Three-year starter at Ohio State. It's pretty...
0: I could see a similar for CJ Carr, but those two feel like... The other ones feel like I'd be surprised if they weren't.
1: NFL-bound, yeah.
0: Especially for Mestemaker. Like, if you can have that much of a meteoric rise to go from a walk-on at North Texas to a few years later a first-round draft
1: jump on it. Yeah, that's kind of like Cam Ward stuff, you know.
0: Tier two for him is one man and one man alone, Brendan Sorsby of Texas Tech.
1: I mean, I guess it's respectable to put him in his own category.
0: And at this point, I understand it's a tough evaluation.
1: It is, right. I mean, we've talked him to death, but I mean, he certainly could use more college seasoning as a player.
0: It's funny. He says Sorsby's in his own tier and calling his situation unique doesn't even feel right for now. Because it's like there's unique situations and then there's this.
1: I mean, for this exercise, if I was the author, I think I would just do it as if he's going back to school. Because, I mean, if you're comparing him to Arch and Sellers.
0: That's what he's still trying to do.
1: Yeah, yeah.
0: So I think that's how you have to. But, Matt, as we've talked, I mean, we're like 7 days away from the deadline for the supplemental draft.
1: Right.
0: So... I don't know.
1: We're going to have news next week.
0: We are going to have news next week. Some of these surprised me, Matt. Tier three quarterbacks. Sam Levitt, LSU. Darian Mensah, the transfer from Duke that we've talked about from Miami.
1: That's worked well for everybody that's gone to Miami so far.
0: Sure has. Trinidad Chambliss of Ole Miss, who's now back for his 17th year of college eligibility. And Lenoris Sellers in tier three.
1: Ooh, for some reason, I thought he was already in tier one.
0: I thought it, so. Here's what I wanted to... It's also important to remember, Sellers is still just 20 years old.
1: He had a brutal year.
0: A lot of these guys, he did. On a brutal
1: Not
0: team.
1: Not all his
0: where,
1: fault.
0: Yes.
1: Yeah.
0: Had of like, I think, Matt, there's 138, I want to say, Division I college football programs. So you have 68 Power Four teams, plus Notre Dame, plus, you know.
1: And then the Mac and
0: Sunbelt. And there's, I think it's 138. Don't hold me to that, but it's right around that number. Their offensive line at South Carolina was graded like 132nd of 138.
1: I mean, the little I watched just on Saturday, like what? I mean, if this guy wasn't a phenomenal physical specimen and athlete,
0: and he's still
1: he would have
0: 20.
1: Been sacked like every other drop pack, it felt like.
0: And I think you'd hammer him a little bit more if he was one of these 22-year-old guys who was, but he was 19, 20, struggling like that
1: hey,
0: on a bad team. Yes.
1: Yeah, yeah.
0: 6'3", 240. He's got that checked. I wanted to read some of the write-up on Sellers because
1: so
0: I think
1: powerful.
0: You and I are just very intrigued by him. Other than maybe like Mestemaker now because his just meteoric rise, I still think Sellers is just the one that I'm most intrigued by in this class.
1: Yeah.
0: One of the biggest wild cards.
1: Also, it's pretty unlikely that if Arch is Arch, that he's going to be a Steeler. I mean, he's probably going to go one. You know what I mean?
0: You can maybe get to 4, 5, 6, 7 in the draft. I don't think you can get to one.
1: Yeah, yeah.
0: Lenoris Sellers, 6'3", 240, 20 years old, one of the biggest wild cards in this class. He has the potential to be the number one overall pick. He's 6'3", 240, terrific arm talent and a great runner. He's smart, he's young, and he's already been a team captain. There's so much to like. There's still way too much mystery, and some of it remains beyond his control. Can he get better from a mechanical standpoint? But more importantly, he needs to be more decisive this season. He also suffered last year playing inside a poor offense at South Carolina in an offensive line that struggled and often found him fighting upstream. He has first-round tools, but unless we see a big improvement from the player and, yes, his team, he could wind up as a day-two prospect.
1: I think that's a very fair write-up.
0: I do, too. Yeah, I might have had him up in tier two instead of tier three, but I still think
1: I think you wanted to keep Soresby alone in two. I mean, I could see Sellers in tier one with some of those other dudes. Absolutely. I mean, like, he has more gifts than Carr or...
0: Mestemaker, even. I mean, like...
1: Yeah, or Sayin. I mean, just in terms of walking in the door.
0: 6'3",
1: like,
0: 240.
1: Yeah. I don't think it's crazy for him to type the sentence, he could be the first pick in the draft.
0: He absolutely could.
1: Yeah, I mean, he could.
0: Of any of the tier three guys, he's the one that could be.
1: If he hits his ceiling, it's the highest ceiling.
0: So that tier three, Mensa from Miami, Levitt from LSU, Chambliss, Ole Miss, and Sellers, South Carolina. We'll just call that the SEC tier. Apparently. And then Matt, he puts...
1: All those guys will be playing each other.
0: He puts other names that he's watching. So that's it for his terms of the tiers, but other names to watch. Josh Hoover from Indiana that we've discussed.
1: Goes into a great environment.
0: Great environment. John Mateer from Oklahoma, who we've discussed. Mm-hmm. Funny enough, when I was doing some, I meant to mention this to you the other week. You know that him and Cam Ward went back to back at Washington State.
1: Who are we talking about again?
0: John Mateer.
1: Oh, Mateer did. Okay.
0: So Cam Ward went to Washington State, had a great year, transferred to Miami, number one overall pick. Mm-hmm. Mateer went to Washington State, had a great year, transferred to Oklahoma. Mm. Now has a shot to be a top pick. So man.
1: Washington State's a springboard.
0: I was going to say, if you're looking for your next quarterback, just go hunting.
1: Yeah, where are they at?
0: Just go hunting at Washington State.
1: They just don't stay long.
0: Josh Hoover, John Mateer, DJ Lagway from Baylor. Remember, he was the big Florida recruit mm-hmm. that we talked about a little bit last year.
1: They didn't
0: have the season they wanted. He didn't have the season he wanted. They bring in a whole new staff. He ends up transferring to Baylor. He's another real wild card one.
1: Even Max will tell you Florida was a mess last year.
0: Nico, I am leaving. Nico, mm-hmm. I am a Lavella out of UCLA. And Byrum Brown, who we have mentioned a little bit. He's the Auburn quarterback.
1: Oh, okay.
0: When I did that big, huge, like 19-name list, he was in like my very bottom. Him and Gunnar Stockton, the Georgia quarterback, were kind of in the bottom of the
1: I know Minnesota has a guy people like too.
0: Minnesota,
1: big pocket passer.
0: Minnesota
1: type.
0: Does have a guy that everybody likes. He's in my notes. He's not on this list.
1: Is that as deep as they go? They don't do another
0: That's as deep as he goes. Drake Lindsey is that guy that you're looking for out of Minnesota.
1: I don't know much about Brown from Auburn either.
0: I do not at this point know too much about what he's got going on. The Mountaineers take the lead 1-0, baby. Let's go. I don't know much about Byrum Brown except for I've seen him on a lot of these lists.
1: Yeah,
0: his name's starting to pop up. I think DeMond Williams from Washington I would put in that breath too. You're right to mention Drake Lindsey from Minnesota. Our guy Nate Tice, a really big fan of his.
1: Yeah, he's also a little biased to the people in that neck of the woods.
0: Marcell Reed, the string bean, from A&M deserves a shout. I said Gunnar Stockton's name just a minute ago. He's the Georgia guy. I think that's probably the group right there.
1: Okay. I mean, still, it's a ton of names.
0: It's way more
1: than is most years at this time.
0: This time last year, there was five or six names, mm-hmm. and only one of them hit.
1: Right.
0: This year, there's 17, 18, 19, 20. And if a third of them hit, that's still five or six day one, day two quarterbacks.
1: And you'll add two more names, too. Throughout the course of the year.
0: Even though this list that I have is 19, 20 names deep, you are absolutely right. There's somebody that no one's talking about that will...
1: Every year. Carson Wentz, Baker Mayfield, those guys were super high picks that were not on these
0: Joe
1: lists.
0: Joe Burrow even was barely talked about.
1: There's many, many instances.
0: And ended up being the first overall
1: pick. And five
0: pick.
1: Of those guys, or eight of them, will go back to school. Two of them will get hurt.
0: No doubt. One or two will transfer somewhere else next year.
1: Yeah.
0: But it's just, this time of year, we got the time. We absolutely do. And I saw that New York Times article. I thought it was timely with some of this stuff too, with the Soresby stuff, which
1: I'm hoping he goes to supplemental draft just for something fun to talk about and just for personal content reasons.
0: For our personal content.
1: I'd like to watch him next year in the pros.
0: Fun.
1: Right.
0: Maybe he, you know, and then we'd get to watch him. It'd be a talking point in preseason because he'd play a ton.
1: Yeah. Cause this year's rookie quarterback class isn't as exciting to watch as most.
0: But Mendoza's a big name, but other than that, it's...
1: You're right. Like, of course, we're excited to see Aller, but, I mean, and he'll play a ton the preseason, but I want to see more names, you know.
0: I'm excited. I am excited. That's our around campus.
1: Nice.
0: We're not doing it every week this time of year, obviously.
1: But we're going to dig in.
0: We'll continue to keep an eye.
1: I sent you some ESPN lists of like top five at every position. Probably hit that next week.
0: I wanted to do McShay. So McShay did his defensive draft primer.
1: Oh, yeah, yeah. We did offense.
0: And I just think there's some good, like, he talks in that about when's the next Myles Garrett, Chase Young, Aiden Hutchinson, blue chip edge rusher coming out? When, you know, some of these things. So we'll do that next week, definitely. We'll spin the block to the defensive side of the football next week. I also want to talk, do kind of an in-depth Jalen Warren breakdown next week.
1: I retweeted some stuff. Well, I mean, Matt Stats has loved Jalen Warren off the charts.
0: Oh, he's been around, baby. That is our around campus here on this Friday. No better time to be on campus than a sunny Friday afternoon, I've found in my experience. Matt Williamson, it'd be a great day to be on campus right now. But when we return, we'll go back down to the south side, hear from Brian Angelico, Steelers offensive coordinator. Also, our knight in shining armor, Zach Frazier, as he speaks for the first time in the offseason. We got to hear what he has to say. Come on, baby. You think? I bet you he's somewhere right now watching them baseball and Mountaineers. At least he better be. Euler, Williamson, rolling along here on The Drive, Steelers Nation Radio on the Steelers Audio Network.
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14: Hi, Western Pennsylvania. This is Edgar Snyder. 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We're here for our community. We're here for our region. If you've been seriously hurt in an accident, you need to talk to a lawyer, even if it's not us. 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
0: Back on The Drive here on this Friday. We're fired up. The weather's nice. There's a million things going on in the sports world. And the Steelers going quiet here for the next couple weeks, of course, as OTAs and minicamp are in the books. And now all eyes ahead to training camp. With that, obviously, I think we're more excited than ever for training camp. Maybe I shouldn't say that, but we are very excited for training camp just because all the unknown that comes with it, with a new coaching staff in a new era here for the Pittsburgh Steelers. One of those guys that's going to be at the forefront of training camp and all the moving and shaking is, of course, offensive coordinator Brian Angelico, who sat down with Missy Matthews to talk about the task at hand.
15: What has it been like for you being part of almost an entirely new staff, getting that prep work going before the players got here and then having them here?
16: Yeah, it's been a fun, exciting process. Certainly, I knew some of the guys, having worked with Coach McCarthy previously and James Campen. But it's been good, you know, getting through, kicking through ideas, seeing what direction we want to go with the offense, you know, blending the terms, you know, stuff that Mike has done in Dallas and certainly stuff in Green Bay, using everybody's experiences and what's the best way to, put together the plan, the system.
15: Is it surreal? How would you describe just being back with Mike McCarthy and some of the others that you mentioned?
16: Yeah, it's been great. It's good to see old faces. You know, stayed in touch with a lot of these guys, even though it's been, I think, 9 years since we all worked together. So we're probably not as good a shape as we were, and we're a little grayer, but it's been really fun.
15: What is a working relationship like with an offensive coordinator and a head coach who calls the plays in terms of logistics, whether it's throughout the week, on game days, and then how do you game plan?
16: Sure, yeah. You know, obviously with Mike being the play caller and he very involved in the offense, you know, he's in the offensive meetings, he's in the game plan meetings. So you're just an extension of Mike. He can't be everywhere. So, the meetings with the players, you know, we'll split those up, and, you know, I'll try to obviously take a lot of the load off of him and be able to run the staff meetings with the staff when we're going through practice, reviewing tape. And then when Mike's in there, obviously he'll be in there, but he does a great job of letting the offensive staff go and do our thing. And certainly, you know, he's the checks and balances, right? Mm-hmm. So he's got to stroke it if it's good. And if he wants to change something, certainly we're going to do that.
15: How would you describe the offense that you guys are building and preparing for?
16: It's exciting. I think it's a blend. I think anytime you build an offense, you know, with the experience with our staff, you know, we have some guys that have been doing it quite a while. I think you always try to fit what your players do well. And we've kind of done, you know, so many different things throughout our coaching careers. So we're going to take, you know, certainly core principles of the West Coast offense that have been very successful through a lot of years during Coach McCarthy's time. And it'll all start with the quarterback. Everything that that we'll do will go through the quarterback, and the game is seen through the quarterback to make him successful. So that part's been fun. That's been exciting. And then you take those areas, and now you try to do what your players do well, and try to maximize their abilities and give them the resources and the plays that will help them.
15: So does it work for any quarterback, or is it you're going to go to their strengths?
16: Well, I think that the training of the quarterback is going to be trained in the West Coast. Everything's going to start with the footwork. And to your point, if the quarterback's not comfortable with a play, we're not going to run that play. I think that's because he has the hardest job of anybody on the offense. You know, he's got to go to the line, get his pre-snap reads, adjust protections, and he's got to, you know, take his drop, his footwork, and deliver the ball. So it's got to be things that the quarterback is comfortable with. And as things happen, quarterback's not comfortable with something, it's usually not going to make the game plan because
15: he's
16: not confident in the play.
15: I saw one of the Green Bay beat reporters was saying at practices, you were always a booming voice, a loud voice, and you're very show and tell. Is that how you would describe your coaching philosophy and teaching?
16: I think I've probably mellowed some
15: as
16: I've gotten older, but I think I'm I try to be someone that's honest. You know where I'm coming from. So I think there shouldn't be any gray area, but I just try to be authentic, passionate about the game, and really try to give the players everything that I can give them. And along that way, you hope to earn the trust.
15: You have a lot of experience coaching tight ends. How would you describe what their role is currently in today's NFL?
16: Yeah, I think it's certainly a position that has morphed into a lot of different ways. But they're a valuable piece, particularly when you can get tight ends that are able to, you know, be a weapon in the pass game. That seems to be the starting point now in this league, where those guys are important on third downs, red areas, you know, first, second down in the play pass game. And then, you know, they got to be able to block. So the defense has to respect the run game when they're on the field. So they're valuable players if you can get those tight ends that can really be successful in both.
0: Steelers offensive coordinator Brian Angelico there sitting down with our very own Missy Matthews for a few minutes. And it's going to be exciting to see how it all comes together. Mike McCarthy, his coaching staff, the familiarity with Aaron Rodgers, a young, exciting offensive line, a couple new weapons at wide receiver and running back. And we are all very, very excited to see the beginning stages of all this being put together, of course, which will begin at the end of July out in Latrobe here. And with OTAs and minicamp in the books, kind of the final day of some audio that we've got for you here on The Drive on Steelers Nation Radio. And you know it wouldn't be a final audio day without hearing from one of our favorites. We haven't heard from him, I think, since the end of the regular season. He's a soft-spoken guy, but carries a big stick. Of course, the center, your center, Zach Frazier.
17: Yeah, it's been good to have him around. Obviously, he is rehabbing, and it's a tough injury, but, you know, it's been great to have him in the building, and he's been, you know, here in meetings, working out with us, doing what he can, so that's been great.
18: Zach, sorry if you've already been asked this, but what stands out to you about working with James Campen so far?
17: I'm sorry.
18: What stands out to you about working with James Camp and so far?
17: Oh yeah, he's been great. A lot of new drills. I've just got along good so far, so I'm excited to work with him this year.
19: Broderick was telling us that he respects the chemistry and the stuff that you guys kind of understood coming into this season. Have you seen him kind of saying hey, I want to build you guys up from where you were, not trying to recreate you in his own way?
17: Yeah, that's exactly kind of what he told us. He just wants us to help us out however he can. He's not trying to reinvent the wheel, but he's going to let us play.
20: Do you think there's been an emphasis, especially in the line with some of those moving parts, putting guys back in their natural spots that they played in college? Like, I know Troy was on the right or on the left. Same thing with Mason. Spencer was on the right. Has that been a point of emphasis or something that's been mentioned?
17: A point of emphasis as far as getting them back to it?
20: Yeah.
17: I don't think so. I don't know. That's kind of above my whatever, but... obviously they've played on that left side, but at the same time, for 2 years, they've been on the other side, so it's just getting reps and them getting used to that left side again.
18: How have you seen them maybe adjust to getting back on that left side again?
17: They're just getting reps. They're getting extra after. They want to make sure they feel good by training camp to, go out there and compete.
19: James Camp did say there was a bit of a respect for how Troy and Mason and you kind of work together in a line. Keeping you guys kind of three all aligned like that, is that something that you guys are really excited to keep going this year?
17: Yeah, I'm excited to, be by Mason again. He's just on the other side, but I like having that side. We all came in together, so I think that's pretty cool.
21: All right, thanks, Dad.
18: Thanks.
0: It is pretty cool. Fautanu, McCormick, Frazier, all coming to the Pittsburgh Steelers at the same time. All three on an incredible trajectory of their careers, and I think a big reason why we're all so excited for what this offense can be and maybe even should be in 2026. Wes Euler, Matt Williamson, it is The Drive, Steelers Nation Radio on the Steelers Audio Network. 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Final segment, the time is yours. Questions, comments, concerns, and reactions before we get up out of here for the weekend. 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
0: Final segment of The Drive here on this Friday for this week. And you know what that means. Time's yours. I don't know if I've told you this before, but I would, when I produced radio in Philadelphia, okay, now I was there the Doug Peterson years, and for that Carson Wentz and Nick Foles and that first Philadelphia Super Bowl. So I didn't get any Andy Reid or Chip Kelly, and then I was gone by the time they hired Sirianni. It was all the Doug years. But one soundbite that I, you know me, dork producer, right? My first couple months, Matt, I'm sure this won't surprise you, I was just trying to immerse myself in like Philadelphia sports history because I had no clue. Like, I'm producing radio in a big city. I need to know some of this history and some of the past.
1: I don't mean to interrupt, but I've often thought of that if Green Bay or Chicago or Seattle
0: said,
1: Matt, I think you're so good on the air, I'm going to quadruple your salary. You have to move to Seattle. I couldn't talk about them in the 70s and 80s or whatever, like I do the Steelers or the Tim Worley missing the first round.
0: Exactly right.
1: I'd be pretty good. I could handle 31 teams.
0: And after
1: don't get
0: a couple
1: me wrong.
0: Years, you would really pick it up.
1: I'm sure. But like, kind of knowing
0: stuff,
1: the players that people want to hear about. You
0: it's
1: know,
0: tough.
1: Yeah,
0: you
1: especially
0: know,
1: the ones that aren't
0: I know
1: stars.
0: Brian Dawkins and Allen Iverson, and
1: right,
0: you know
1: right,
0: what
1: right,
0: I mean.
1: Right,
0: but
1: right.
0: It's you. So I spent a lot of time going through old stuff, and one of the things that I found was Andy Reid, and I think he still does it in Kansas City. You know, every coach does this. They come to the, whether it's a press conference, whatever, they come to the podium, they give their opening statement, and then they turn it over to the media for questions.
1: Yeah, yeah.
0: So Andy Reid, every time he would do that, and again, I think he still does, I really like the way the guys play today. You know, Donovan McNabb and T.O., they made some big plays for us down the stretch to get us out of the stadium, da-da-da-da-da-da. And now we will get, you know, we'll get some bumps and bruises and we'll get ready for Dallas next week.
1: He would bring on the question.
0: He would always look up at that point from his page and he would go, all right, time's yours. That was his way of always so I had like a little sound clip that was just Andy Reid saying, all right, time's yours. And we would always, before like the, you know, before the question segment at the end of the show, I'd always hit that Andy Reid, like, all right, time's yours. And then we'd go to the tweets and the phone calls and all that kind of stuff. So the time
1: especially is coming from a Hall of Fame coach.
0: Right. The time is yours. Matt, Jeff says, from now until Latrobe, are the coaches allowed to have contact with the players? Is there any CBA bylaws for how much contact, if any, is allowed? Also, I got to think that Tyler has a TV camera set up for Wes so he can watch his Mountaineers today. He sure does. TV had me covered with a monitor right by my seat today. He's got me, Jeff. That's a good question. I think so. At least agents, because they do contract extension stuff and all that.
2: What exactly was it? How was it phrased?
0: Are coaches allowed to have contact with players this time of year?
2: Yes.
0: I think so.
2: I mean,
0: they can't get together and practice, but they can have contact.
2: I mean, like, I think this time of year, this is a side note, I think this is like when Rodgers got Metcalf and his guys together in California. Like, some of that happens once in a while. But McCarthy could text Rodgers next week.
0: Yeah.
2: Anytime, or call, or Zoom, or how you doing. I mean, I think that happens all the time.
0: You can't do anything that's organized in terms of a practice or a get together or anything like that, but you can absolutely have contact. I'm with you. I think that happens all the time.
2: Yes.
0: I'd be shocked if it didn't. Let's see. Pittsburgh
2: conversation. I'm sure they even run stuff by each other. Like, hey, this outside zone run, what if we added a boot to it? Or, you know what I mean? Like, I bet that kind of stuff happens too.
0: Troy just tied the game. Son of a gun. No. Pittsburgh Conversation says, I'm buying tickets for a Steeler game this year for my first time. What do you think is the better option, section 133, row T, or section 132, row double E? I like the idea of 133, row T, but don't know if I'd be able to see over the coaches and the players. All right, I pulled this up here.
2: I would say you got to do some homework here.
0: 33.
2: Is one section away that big a difference?
0: So 33 and 32, and then the terms of the seats there. I'd go row T because it's more central to the field.
2: It's closer to 50?
0: Yes. And you're not, if you were in like the first 10 rows, I would tell you maybe, but it
2: row, that's
0: it's like an A, issue. B, C,
2: yeah,
0: D,
2: yeah, yeah, yeah.
0: But if you're at T, I think you're fine. You'll have a great, great view of the,
2: close to midfield?
0: Of the action. Yes, it's like right at, it looks like it's like at the 40, 45 yard line.
2: Oh, you got good seats.
0: Yeah. So I think that's pretty good. I think that's pretty good. I don't think you can go wrong with either of those Pittsburgh conversation, but I would
2: if the price difference is massive, maybe I'd go the cheaper one.
0: Yes, but I would not shy away from row T thinking that it's not going to be the.
2: No, I don't think you'll be looking at the back of players standing up.
0: Exactly right. Exactly right. RJ tweets us and asks, who do you guys think is the Steelers' breakout candidate for this year? That's a good question.
2: Great question.
0: So this one's always interesting because that almost makes it seem like it can't be a McCormick or a Frazier or a Fautanu because we already have those expectations
2: How deep do you want to dig?
0: Like, I think a good answer for this type of thing could still be a Peyton Wilson.
2: Wilson and Benton were two I was going to mention,
0: Benton's a very good one.
2: Because we talked about it yesterday. I think a slight position change could do him well. Maybe he doesn't have a contract yet. Not that motivation would be a problem with or without it, but you know, coming into his own, more of a rotation, better usage. I think Wilson's a good one. I'm slightly worried for Wilson in terms of, I think you might see still some five-man fronts, you know, 3D linemen, the two edge guys in nickel, which would only be really a true 5-1. A lot of teams will play nickel as a 5-1. To try to stop the run a little bit better against all these double tight end sets and things like that that you do battle with, which would be bad for Wilson's cause if this defense plays a lot of 5-1-5. And again, I'm counting the edge guys as D linemen. You'd love it to be a rookie.
0: Caleb Johnson or Roman Wilson would be a good one, too.
2: I mean, that's a home run. Yeah. I mean, that's a total reversal of fortunes. I was thinking like Bernard.
0: Yeah.
2: I mean, if Max is a... If he's an average starting right tackle by Halloween, that's a breakout.
0: You got a pretty pretty good line there.
2: Yeah, I mean, if as a rookie, if he's 16th best right tackle, that's great.
0: Joby says, I remember when it was just standard for a rookie quarterback to hold the clipboard for a year, and quarterback play seemingly was better for it. I don't see a lot of the whole who's better, Drew Aller or Will Howard conversation. If I need a backup, I'd pick probably Will Howard at this point over Aller. But if I'm taking a swing as who can hopefully develop into a QB1, I would pick Aller over Will Howard.
2: Also, I agree with all that.
0: I completely agree with all that. Also, what animal do you think you could beat in a fight that your friends would say you couldn't? That's a good one to bring up the rear there, Joby. I agree with his point on that.
2: I do too, except for the very beginning of the tweet where...
0: holding a clipboard.
2: Quarterbacks were better than that. I think that you're just kind of remembering
0: our glory days.
2: Yeah, that nothing was ever wrong, and quarterbacks that sat all turned into stars. I this isn't exactly what was asked, but I don't feel strongly on quarterback should sit a year or quarterback should start. I think you have to know the player, know the situation.
0: If there was a right way to do it,
2: right?
0: Everyone would do it that way.
2: There's just the right answer for that.
0: Yes.
2: I don't think I'm winning against many animals at this stage of my life. I got a bad knee. I haven't been in a lot of fights in my life. You know, like,
0: I think anything without vicious teeth, I would feel like I got a chance against.
2: You beat up a zebra?
0: Dude, those things got to be built like a brick house.
2: I couldn't do enough damage.
0: Those things got to be built like a brick house.
2: They just got to kick me once and it's over. I'm on the ground. I mean, are we fighting to the death, or do I just have to win a 10-ring fight?
0: What about like a kangaroo?
2: Oh, you'd lose bad.
0: But haven't you seen the videos sometimes dudes in Australia are like boxing kangaroos out in the wilderness?
2: But those dudes in Australia would beat the crap out of me.
0: Those dudes are from down under. They're right. Like Steve Irwin.
2: Yeah, that dude would beat the crap out of me and the kangaroo.
0: Dog. I mean, certain types of dogs, definitely. There's
2: most dogs.
0: Most dogs. Like, except for like Great Danes and all that stuff.
2: Yeah, like I don't think I'm beating a pit bull.
0: No.
2: You know, that's
0: no.
2: With bad intentions.
0: I think if I'm being realistic, I think something in the, like, I would maybe even say a monkey, but man, the reach and monkey's got first round talent twitch, man. Whoop, whoop, whoop.
2: Well, that's the thing. I'd never hit him.
0: I'm moving like Jaylen Warren in the backfield.
2: If I could get him on the ground.
0: Yes.
2: My big butt could roll over on him maybe and squash him. I don't know.
0: Like dog or monkey, or because it's got to be something that size. Anything much bigger than.
2: Well,
0: like,
2: you know what door we're opening is we're going to get a million tweets for next week. Do you think you could beat up
0: A zebra?
2: A duck.
0: A duck. Yeah.
2: Oh, an absolutely. Elephant.
0: No chance. I mean, there's,
2: yeah, right. But we're going to get from all walks of life. In the water, could you beat up an octopus? No.
0: Absolutely. The water would be the last place I would go to.
2: Right.